0: James's Park. New boss Matthias Leisler feels it was a soft decision.
1: It was a tough end. Hard luck, I would say. In general, I'm really, really happy with the performance after such a short amount of time. The guys were fighting till the end. They put their heart on the pitch, and this is something we said that's not negotiable.
0: Manchester City scored late to beat Bournemouth 2-1. Aston Villa's campaign started with a 4-0 defeat at Brighton. And Britain's Lando Norris claimed victory at Formula One's Dutch Grand Prix. He came in ahead of Kimi Antonelli. That's the latest. I'm Connor Sefton.
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3: With your sports headlines, I'm Will Hobbs. TalkSport understands Al Hilal have made an initial €55 million bid for Gabriel Martinelli and are waiting for Arsenal to respond. Meanwhile, Julian Alvarez stormed off the field, ignoring the Atleti fans as they booed him off after their draw with Villarreal. In a rip-roaring and fitting tribute to Kevin Keegan at St James's, Newcastle were agonisingly denied a first league win over Liverpool in 20 attempts by Dominic Szoboszlai's perfect stoppage time penalty. Boss Matthias Leisler, like many, was surprised it was given.
1: I think it's a really soft one, a really soft penalty, and if you give that, then you will see so many penalties throughout the match, throughout the season, and I don't know if this is the benefit for that sport.
3: 2-2 it finished. Andoni Iraola was pleased with the energy of his side, having criticised that in pre-season, but told TalkSport more signings are needed.
4: We have work to do, and I think the club knows and is trying, no, in terms of the market. Now we have to wait. No, it's not very far, as you said. So let's see what happens at the end.
3: For City, no goals for new haircut Haaland, but Gehi and Gvardiol came up with the goods. Despite Ryan Cherki's game-changing interventions off the bench, Enzo Maresca was impressed with Gehi in midfield.
5: I know Mark from Palace. I always thought that he could be very good in the midfielder. We tried the first 2 days, central defender step in as a midfielder, and then the last 2 days we just try him as a midfielder, and I think he was very good.
3: Unai Emery voiced his frustration at Ollie Watkins, who didn't feature in Villa's 4-0 hammering away at Brighton. Jack Henshaw would score two, but wouldn't commit his future to the Seagulls when asked by TalkSport. And yet more nightclub drama for England cricket. Bowler Brydon Carse was photographed handcuffed by police outside a club in Derby, following a victory for Durham in the county championship. Carse has not been charged or arrested.
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0: And so, my friends, to quote the great Sherlock Holmes, the game's afoot. Football's properly underway. The Premier League returned with a crash-bang wallop this weekend. Arsenal looked indomitable as they welcomed Coventry back to the top tier with a 3-0 thumping. Spurs looked all over the place as they conceded 3 at Brentford. And Man United took one hell of a beating from the Tigers. Brighton slowly 4 past Villa, who's told in the news. Leeds beat Forest. Everton scored a home win against Palace. And that's just scratching the surface. It was also a brilliant tribute to the late and undeniably great Kevin Keegan, a Liverpool legend, of course, an absolute Newcastle superstar. Very moving there, and maybe with Kevin looking down on them, maybe 2-2 would feel right to them, if not to you Magpies. We've got a great Toon Army supporter coming up later in the programme, and we're also going to be paying tribute to one of the greatest cricketers of all time on the show this morning, certainly the greatest all-rounder ever, who died early this year, Sir Garfield Sobers. Plus, a look back at the weekend's weird and wonderful tabloid tales, including we are meeting a dedicated diehard Doctor Who fan who's recreated the Time Lord's TARDIS in his back garden, and you can go and visit it if you're so minded. All that, and Kane Reeves is back. Well, you can't have everything.
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0: And you might want to share with us your thoughts on your team's debut in the Premier League this season. If you're a Man United fan, commiserations, losing 2-0 away from home to Hull City, as I mentioned just now. Also, Ipswich 2, Sunderland 1. Might have surprised and not delighted, appalled some Sunderland fans. And we had Nottingham Forest hosting Leeds United and losing to them. Oh dear, what a shame, never mind. Meanwhile, it's good morning and welcome.

0: back to Kane Reeves, who's King Southampton. Got three well-earned points at the weekend, so you're only at minus one now. West Ham, my team, got thumped by Charlton.
1: Oh, you're an embarrassment.
0: I thought we were going to commiserate with each other.
1: I'm not
0: and be even-handed.
1: Only because you gave Nathan Jones the opportunity to celebrate like he had just won the World Cup. It was sickening, Paul. Honestly. Or you had one job. One job.
0: Which is what?
1: To deny Charlton a victory.
0: To join you in your horrible campaigns against previous Southampton managers.
1: Wait until I show you the celebrations that Nathan Jones did after the game. Then I think you may even be jumping on my track.
0: I did see it, but it's 3 points for them, fair play to them. 3 points for Pompey at the weekend.
1: Yeah, well, against Lincoln, you know, it's
0: wait till you meet them.
1: Well, I suppose. But yeah, well done Southampton, beating Stoke City by 3-1. Divin, the striker we signed from Man City. He was on loan at Stoke last season, and it gave the commentator a great chance to use one of the cliche phrases. You just couldn't write it. And I think, well you could, couldn't you,
0: yeah.
1: Really?
0: Yeah.
1: And if you're going to write something, you'd write something a little bit better than that.
0: You might as well say it out loud.
1: Yeah.
0: And what did you make of Brentford 3, Spurs?
1: Embarrassing.
0: Spurs are back, as Jamie O'Hara is going to have to say. I bet you Jason Cundy goes for the, has anyone seen Tottenham Hotspur?
1: Well, I think fair play to Jamie O'Hara, because having the Moose deliver the reports from the G-Tech Stadium into the show.
0: And it could have been 4-0 if that guy hadn't missed the penalty at the end.
1: It should have been. Hey, but fair play to James Maddison, who came back from injury last season. I didn't realise he's got 5 small children. He's got 2 sets of twins. That man is busy at home, isn't he? No wonder he hasn't had a chance to, you know, practice and train.
0: Twins must be tough to
1: ask. So 2 sets of twins, not at the same time. So we had 1 set of twins and another set of twins.
0: Well, if you had twins, 2 sets of twins at the same time, they'd be quads.
1: Yeah,
0: I feel there wouldn't be 2 sets of twins, would they?
1: Yeah, very true.
0: 4 in one go.
1: I feel sorry for the kid in the middle, wouldn't you?
0: Well, has he got 5 children?
1: He's got 5 children.
0: 2, 1, 2.
1: Two sets of twins, and then there's not that one. He's always going to feel a little bit left out.
0: Or might be the one that is brother's little prince, because he's the one that you haven't got a spare for.
1: Oh, but yeah, fair play to Brentford. They've been not really spoken about, have they, during pre-season?
0: They will be on the sports bar this week, without a shadow of a doubt, if Jamie O'Hara's back.
1: And also Leicester City, mate, in League One. Some serious conversations are needed, according to Russell Martin. They completed over 585 passes and had 3 shots on goal.
0: Ouch.
1: I know. That is Russell Martin football for you, so...
0: And remind me, isn't Russell Martin somebody who's got a link in the past to Southampton?
1: He is an ex-Saints manager as well. I know, I'm sounding
0: it's
1: very...
0: compulsion. You know, they get flat because they're not performing. That's punishment enough, isn't it? Leave them alone.
1: And also, I did feel for the Manchester United fans who were told in the 73rd minute by the Hull City tannoy announcer that the trains had been cancelled.
0: I'm afraid your trains have been cancelled. I don't have till further notice, but as well as going away being battered by relative newbies in the Premier League. You've got,
1: where do you stand on that? Because that is actually just openly mocking them, isn't it? That's what Bournemouth did to us the season before, when the trains battered.
0: I suppose at least they think
1: canceled.
0: As soon as they know, they pass it on and people might be able to make other arrangements. But what?
1: Yeah.
0: Found out your other option. You couldn't come down and pick us up because just me and the 3 lads and we've got no trains.
1: I did feel for the Man United fans. But yeah, good weekend all round, wasn't it, actually? That Newcastle game was very exciting. Aston Villa, I feel for their fans a little bit because it seems as though they've got to build
0: 4-0.
1: They've got to build a new team, really, haven't they?
0: Yeah. And I should say we've got the Moose coming up in the next hour of the programme to guide us through all the EFL results and some non-league football as well, as is his wont on a Monday. Now we're back to normal.
1: The highlight of my weekend, Paul, was I applied for Tipping Point this weekend. Don't give me that look. What are you looking at me like that for? It's one of the games that I feel like I could do quite well on. So
0: it's a good show, good format. It's good, and Ben Shepherd's a good host. So.
1: Applications closed on Friday.
0: So good luck.
1: And I got my application in, so I'm waiting to hear back from Ben. And
0: I don't think he'll write you personally.
1: Well, I hope
0: he might do.
1: He might do. Yeah,
0: he's a West Ham fan, you know, Ben Shepherd.
1: Oh, is he?
0: West Ham.
1: Oh, well, I'll have something to talk about when I'm on the show. Then.
0: Well, I'd wind your neck in a bit and don't be too rude to him because he's quite a chunky fella, Ben Shepherd.
1: No, he's tiny.
0: No, he's not.
1: Yes, he is.
0: You've seen him in the flesh.
1: Yeah, he's small, isn't he?
0: No, he's about 5'10".
1: Under 6.
0: And very fit. He's one of those marathon running type guys. Yeah,
1: he got very upset when he wasn't given the X Factor job. I remember.
0: Did he?
1: Yeah. Well, not very upset.
0: He got it. Dermot O'Leary.
1: Dermot O'Leary got it.
0: Ben's not short of work, though, is he? Never has been.
1: And he quit. He even quit Extra Factor.
0: Well, he used to do that great show with Cammy. Didn't him and Cammy a big mate?
1: Oh, yeah. Sunday Supplement. Yeah. I like Ben Shepherd. Yeah.
0: Phew, that's a relief for him. Wow. How do you get a contestant who says, hello, Kane, who are you and where do you come from? Hello, I'm Kane Reeves from Southampton. I don't like you, Ben Shepherd. That's not a way to introduce
1: I'll be very charming.
0: Not a big prize on Chipping Point, is it?
1: Well, it depends. Because
0: is there a primetime version and an afternoon version?
1: No, I think it's just the afternoon version going on.
0: Does it build up a bit?
1: You want to get the star counter.
0: Of course you do.
1: And then that gives you, I think it's $5,000.
0: Yeah.
1: And then you get little prizes as well.
0: Okay.
1: So I might get like a
0: I won't hold my breath though to
1: Devon.
0: See you on it.
1: Why not?
0: What? Weekend away in Devon. It's their turn. Is it like Devon?
1: Well, that's what they give away.
0: I see. Right, you get spot prizes.
1: Yeah, it's okay. Random prizes like that, like a pedicure or set and stuff like that. but I thought it was, I really wanted to try a game show. The chase is a bit too theatrical for me. I don't see the point in going on. What's the one where they count down? The one that Richard Osmond was on and
0: pointless.
1: That's
0: not big money.
1: There's
0: a moment when it gets interesting. When it gets about 8,000 or 9,000, you can see people take it very seriously. When it's $2,500, most people just say, "I want to have a nice holiday away somewhere."
1: And some of the questions on Tipping Point are like, you know, what is the colour of the sky?
0: Well, that'd be your ITV.
1: Yes,
0: without being rude about the ITV contestants, but they want to see people go a long way. Yeah, exactly. Pointless is a bit. And pointless is a double header. So who'd you go on with?
1: Well, exactly. I'd ask you, but you'd be disqualified because you've already won it twice.
0: Yeah.
1: So you wouldn't be allowed, and I don't really know anyone else.
0: Who's the brightest of your mates who wouldn't completely disgrace you?
1: Probably my mate Ryan.
0: Ryan.
1: He's a copper.
0: Oh, they'll have a policeman.
1: He'll be taken seriously.
0: That'd be a good one as well. And they might even get a ripple from the audience. Oh, thank you for your service. Be one of those, wouldn't it?
1: I'll let you know how that goes. Application in.
0: Like I said, I won't hold my breath. No, it'll be months and months before you hear from them.
1: We'll see. Hopefully sooner than that. I need the money. And also, very happy.
0: You mustn't bank on that. It's not like it's there for the And you've got, if you do get there, and that's a real kind of long shot, then you've got to win it.
1: Oh, isn't it like you're playing down my chances?
0: Well, no, I'm just saying to even qualify for it is quite tough, isn't it?
1: Why would they not want me on the show?
0: I'm not familiar. I've seen it a few times.
1: I'm embarrassed if I failed the background checks to go on Tipping.
0: Well, take some background checks. It's not a criminal thing.
1: Oh, okay.
0: It's just they get you along for a chat and you play the game in the offices and they want to see if you're bubbly. You'd be all right on that.
1: Oh, okay.
0: And if you've got a decent backstory.
1: I'll try and take over and host the show.
0: Being in the media might not help you.
1: Oh.
0: Because they want somebody with more either relatable jobs or something to do with
1: I'll tell them I make the tea or something like that. Or I'll play you down.
0: Well, you're a 33-year-old chi boy.
1: Yeah, then they would feel sorry for me and put me on the show. I'll play down my role here at TalkSport, my very important role. And also, very big happy birthday over the weekend to a woman down my neck of the woods, Ethel Catherman, who celebrated her 117th birthday
0: on
1: Friday.
0: Oldest woman in the world, they think.
1: Fair play to her. That's incredible. She was born 3 years before the Titanic sank, 8 years before the Russian Revolution, and she's also lived through 2 world wars. Congratulations, Ethel.
0: So she was born
1: before
0: radio.
1: Wow.
0: There you go.
1: That's incredible. Yeah. When you put it like that.
0: I think she got a visit from King Charles III as well, didn't she?
1: She did indeed.
0: Very nice.
1: She recalled meeting him when he was Prince Charles of Wales in the 60s. Would he be around then? I don't know.
0: Oh, he was, of course. Yeah, he was.
1: Yeah, she said that.
0: He was made Prince of Wales in, I think, I can't remember exactly, 67 maybe?
1: She went to India in 1927 as well, Ethel.
0: Came back, obviously.
1: Yeah.
0: It's a long walk.
1: Apparently, the oldest person ever to have lived is a French woman called Jeanne Calment. She died in 1999 at 122 years and 164 days.
0: That's a lot of summers.
1: That is
0: a lot of summers.
1: I do. I believe that as well, because I think the oldest dog ever lived in France as well. So there must be something about the French water.
0: Okay. We should point out that Cambridge is not medically trained. Also, sad day today for all you fans of Pluto, previously the ninth planet, because on today's date, 20 years ago today, they decided it's not a proper planet, it's a dwarf planet.
1: Disgrace.
0: And they booted it out.
1: That's sad.
0: And there's quite a big campaign to get it readmitted. They keep saying, well, actually, it's in an orbit, it's that far out.
1: And was it really upsetting anyone to have it as a planet?
0: Oh, it's some scientist convention where they got together and said, you know, is it an asteroid, distant asteroid, or is it a planet? And they decided it was a dwarf planet, which is a little bit heightist.
1: Oh, yeah, very. Yeah,
0: and we're not going to say dwarf anymore, are we?
1: No, you're not, no.
0: Or midget.
1: No.
0: Munchkin.
1: You're not. There was a
0: Munchkin planet, we'll say it was.
1: There was a very short security guard at the London Stadium, which went viral on TikTok over the weekend when he was trying to scan a guy who was about 6'7", and he was trying to do the arm scanner on his shoulders.
0: That must have been done deliberately.
1: No, it wasn't. It's because you're equal employers at the London Stadium.
0: Could have got him a box to stand on, couldn't they?
1: It did feel a little bit harsh.
0: Stilts.
1: It felt like one of those challenges that you shouldn't laugh when you were watching it.
0: No.
1: And I didn't. I didn't laugh.
0: You just did now then.
1: No. Very sad.
0: And on today, date in 1690, a man called Joseph Charnock, a British imperialist and explorer, employee of the East India Company, founded the city of Calcutta.
1: Oh.
0: In India. Now, there's a bit of dispute about
1: what year?
0: 1690.
1: Oh, long before Ethel travelled there.
0: Long before. Yes. Long before she went over to India.
1: So she can't claim it. So what did he do? He claimed the city?
0: No, he founded it.
1: Oh, okay.
0: He said, we're going to have a city here and we'll call it Calcutta. Although they said there were settlements there before and it maybe just was him imposing. But it became a massive city, but one that the kind of British and the East India Company were like a lure unto themselves. They were like the Microsoft stroke Apple of their day. So they claimed vast swathes of territory and then eventually kind of gave it to the British Crown, have control of it.
1: I must dive into the British and Indian relations.
0: The way to look at it is there's a great series with Tom Hardy, written by the guy who wrote Peaky Blinders, called Taboo, all set in that weird, and that's a really good, very dark series, but very good.
1: But yeah, that was the highlight of my weekend, really, mate. Applying for Tipping Point, watching West Ham get thrashed and Southampton winning.
0: Did you apply randomly, or did you see an advert?
1: I saw an advert and thought...
0: Was it on telly, the advert?
1: It was on social media.
0: Okay.
1: And I thought, I could do this. I'm pretty good at...
0: Have a go, Charles.
1: Yeah, rubbish general knowledge questions.
0: Yeah.
1: Well, I may as well use what I learned from you most nights and put it to some use. Yeah.
0: In that case, I'd expect 15% of your winnings.
1: Sadly, there's no, call a friend or anything. Otherwise, I'd be able to use you.
0: I'd be a millionaire.
1: I'm not smart enough to go on that.
0: Oh, you would be. They give you the four choices, don't they? And they keep you on until you get to about whatever it is, the 16 or 32 grand or
1: something. I've been dumbed down a little bit since Jeremy Clarkson started hosting it, I believe.
0: Well, I don't know why they have that new lifeline, which is, what would Jeremy say? He's not a dummy.
1: I get it right once.
0: But that's the thing. Yeah. You might as well say, well, you know, he's not going to help me by narrowing it down. He's about to do the reverse of what he says.
1: And also, I killed a lot of time while talking to Jeremy Clarkson. James May, he's got a brilliant YouTube channel where he makes sandwiches. And
0: Captain Slow?
1: Yeah. He makes sandwiches and reviews them, and it's the most...
0: He reviews his own sandwiches?
1: Yeah, it's the most mesmerising television I've ever seen. He makes the most plain sandwiches, like pickle and ham or Spam or... Proper tinned corned beef.
0: This isn't getting any more interesting.
1: No, it's really not. It's as boring and dull as it sounds, but it's...
0: And he just one single shot of him making a sandwich.
1: Him and his granddaughter make sandwiches and they eat them and it's...
0: Brown bread or white? Or they vary it?
1: Well, they vary it up, yeah. They mix it up. That's what makes it exciting.
0: Any little garnishes, like little pickles?
1: No. Just a sandwich.
0: Okay.
1: It's the most mesmerizing. If you want to help sleeping,
0: if you have trouble sleeping,
1: listening to this or watching that.
0: And on that bombshell, coming up is our mate Simon Johnson, our Monday regular.
1: Just seen Erling Haaland's new haircut.
0: I know, he's gone very butch, hasn't he? Very kind of...
1: Oh, mate, if you're going to shave it off. Do you know what I mean?
0: It looks like a proper old-fashioned buzz cut. He's got a Caesar cut.
1: It's quite long on the sides.
0: Yeah, but they used to call that the Caesar cut, didn't they, when they kind of brush it all forward.
1: King Harold of Norway is not very well at the moment either, so we should send our best wishes to Norway.
0: Really?
1: Yeah.
0: Get well soon, King.
1: There we go.
0: Is that it?
1: That was it.
0: 19 minutes past one, Simon Johnson's on the way.
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0: Let me start with a rhyming couplet. 9 years out of the top tier, Hull City return with no fear. They thumped 2 at home past Man United. Ipswich beat Sunderland in their first game back in the Premier League, while the other newbies, Coventry, lost 3-1 away at the Arsenal, opening game on Friday night. Spurs also conceded 3 in the London derby at Brentford. Oh, how we laughed. Those are just some of the highlights. Here are the rest.
1: Around the corner, it's piled back towards the edge of the six-yard box and bundled in, and Arsenal lead by 3 goals to nil.
2: Noble Mendy guiding the ball past Lovens to make it 2-0 to Hull City.
3: And it could well be game over here. It's Everton 2, Crystal Palace 0. It's Tierno Barry who's got
4: Nottingham
3: it.
4: Forest 0, Leeds United 1. Anton Stack with a free kick in front of jubilant Leeds United fans.
3: Jack Clark shoots! Sunderland player has come off the bench to potentially win it for Ipswich.
5: I think this is probably just about game over as far as Tottenham are concerned. There's a corner from the far side of the pitch which is nodded down, and there was number 33, Michael Keogde. It finished here, Brentford 3, Spurs 0.
4: Half an hour gone, Brighton 4, Aston Villa 0. It is Jack Hinshelwood again.
3: Manchester City 2, Bournemouth 1, and Josko Vardiol has won it on Enzo Maresca's debut as head coach.
6: So Bosley has had a lot of time to work out what he wants to do with his spot kick, and he fires it high into the top corner, and Liverpool have rescued a point. Newcastle 2, Liverpool 2.
0: And I'm sure you heard the controlled relish in Ian Abrams, the Mighty Moose's voice, as he updated Jamie O'Hara, a Super Spurs fan, on that humiliation at Brentford 3-0, and Brentford missed a penalty. Gulp, and a big game tonight, of course, live on TalkSport, exclusive nationally. Fulham host the Chelsea. We had 9 games over the weekend in the Premier League, 25 goals scored. And let's catch up now with one of our favourites, our Monday regular, Simon Johnson, top football writer for The Athletic, their Chelsea correspondent, and great broadcaster. Good morning, Simon. That was a helter-skelter weekend, I thought. And as a neutral now, as a West Ham fan, I was particularly heartened by the Man United defeat and the Spurs thrashing. Great joy brought to the world.
7: Yeah, I think, you know, the Premier League is really underway when you get those kind of results.
0: Yeah.
7: Friday night was rather sort of predictable, which is no slight on Arsenal or Coventry, but I think It was a bit of an underwhelming start to the Premier League because it was so expected that Arsenal would win rather comfortably. So a debt of gratitude to, no offence to Manchester United fans, but to Hull City for getting the weekend properly underway with that very impressive win over Manchester United, who were, you have to say, very, very poor.
0: Yeah.
7: You expected a lot more from them. And you could say exactly the same about Tottenham a few hours later. As good as Brentford were, Tottenham were very underwhelming and sort of made you wonder, deserving talking about lack of fitness. They looked good in pre-season, but it just shows once again that you should never read too much into pre-season results. It's all about when it really matters. And Spurs will be hoping that the deals for Savinho and Marmoush will give them the injection they need to sort of lift their spirits after one game.
0: Slipping slightly under the radar was that 4-0 defeat of Villa by Brighton. I don't think anybody have had that on their prediction card.
7: Well, I'm not so sure about that, Paul, because Villa they're having a terrible summer window in the sense that they've lost a lot of big names and there's not really been much coming in the other way. And, of course, to make matters worse for them before the game, it's emerged and Unai Emery hinted at it, suggested it by sort of saying, well, go ask him. But Ollie Watkins is essentially pulling out of the game, I think, is you can sort of safely sort of infer with what Unai Emery's saying. Of course, he's subject of a transfer bid, and that's another sort of key player from the sort of the top 14, the one that won the Europa League last season, that seems to be heading out the door. And I think this just makes and underlines with this sort of terrible result, as well as Brighton played, it's a terrible result for Aston Villa, how big this last week of the transfer window is for them, because they really need to go out and splash the cash and get some signings in, because suddenly they actually look a very sort of weak squad. And when you sort of throw in the fact they've got Champions League football, you're already asking questions whether Aston Villa can compete in all four competitions, and certainly question their abilities to replicate what they did last season and qualify for the Champions League. You're already having to ask those questions already, and it's only one game.
0: And I think it can be a big miss for the Premier League, Ollie Watkins. I mean, it's just a surprising move. I know it's about money, and he's got time to play and maybe come back. And Ivan Toney was over there and got selected for the England squad. But even so, it just seemed to come from nowhere.
7: Well, don't forget that there was a sort of possibility of a move to Arsenal not that long ago, which never materialised.
0: That's Saudi, it just seemed...
7: Yeah, it does feel like one last payday, doesn't it? Mm. Perhaps he has. You know, don't forget that he would have hung out with Ivan Toney at the World Cup, and I'm sure Ivan Toney was going, look at my bank balance now, Ollie. You know, you might want to fancy a bit of this. But you could argue it's a bit surprising in the sense of his football career, because he's still got a lot to offer. He showed that again last season. He's a very consistent performer, but money talks, and you know, when you're approaching the end of your career, not that it's all over, but it's sort of late 20s, I think he's obviously thinking, well, this is a chance to really get a last decent pay offer in there. Yeah, it does seem strange when you're walking away from a big club like Aston Villa and you've done all that hard work to get them in the Champions League.
0: Now, the back page of the UR Daily Star this morning, honours even for Keegan. It did seem as if Matthias Jason was going to start the season, start his time at Newcastle in the Premier League with a win at home over Liverpool. 'Twas not to be, sadly, even though it was in the 99th minute. But given that there was quite a moving tribute, understandably, because he was a giant of both clubs for Kevin Keegan, maybe in the grand scheme of things, that's a kind of equitable outcome.
7: Yeah, I mean, I think Newcastle fans will still be upset that sort of getting so close and sort of to give away the win with the penalty. Lewis Hall a little bit reckless there, although clearly also at the same time Liverpool player looking for it, but it was a fantastic atmosphere. And I don't think it was just the Kevin Keegan effect, which naturally stirred emotions on both sets of supporters. But the return of Isak, which was extraordinary. You know, there were chants of rat, rat, rat as he got off the team coach. And every time the ball went anywhere near him, Newcastle fans certainly let him have it. He's clearly public enemy number one as far as Newcastle fans are concerned. Although I have to say, it's not just Isak's fault in terms of where Newcastle are at right now. Yes, of course, he certainly made it pretty clear he wanted to leave, and I think it's the manner of his departure which has upset them. But Newcastle fans are wondering what might have been if he'd stayed, but also have Newcastle spent the money that he generated wisely? There has to be a big question mark over that. But if they play like they did on Sunday, then there is cause for optimism when certainly pre-match and sort of heading into the start of the season, you'd sort of be wondering what Newcastle's realistic ambitions are given the depth of talent they've lost and, of course, Eddie Howe leaving. But that was a very encouraging performance against Liverpool side who are tipped again to be a sort of Champions League sort of qualifying contender, but didn't look anything too special on Iriola's debut as head coach.
0: Now, given that if memory serves, Nottingham Forest went through four managers last season, I wonder if Oliver Glasner's job is already hanging by a thread, having lost at home to Leeds in the opening game of the season.
7: Yeah, I mean, I know why you've gone there, but...
0: Well, you never know. You never know.
7: I mean, Mr. Marinakis, he can be ruthless, but I don't think he's that ruthless. It looked to me like it was a pretty tight game that Forrest could have gone either way, sort of thing. And it was a brilliant free kick from Stack to decide it very late on. But I think Glasner is a good hire and will get Forrest going. I know. I'm sure Forest fans would be hoping that there isn't quite the same level of turnover.
0: Come on, the revolving door. Leave it to Watford. Now, the Daily Star got two decent puns out of the fact that Erling Haaland has had his hair cut off with the Caesar cut and that they were quite close against Bournemouth at home, Man City. Two work, one doesn't. I'll give them to you. Man City 2, Bournemouth 1. Haaland and co. cut it fine to give new boss Enzo a winning start. Then they go with close shave, but then they throw it all away with this. Enzo Maresca's man cutty were a hair's breadth away. That's not even a pun, is it? That makes no sense at all, these buffoons. Even so, 3 points in the bag, and Maresca's kind of got the campaign underway.
7: Yeah, I mean, you have to say, you almost have to wonder whether Haaland has lost his strength like Samson or whatever with the way that he's cut his hair completely and then he misses an absolute sitter at 0-0. Everyone sort of watching was expecting the net to bulge and he made a right hash of it. And he also had a good chance in the second half and couldn't beat Petrovic. But huge win for Maresca. Not a convincing one, but huge win given the disappointment of last week and to be 1-0 down at home to Bournemouth, who are a good side, but he certainly don't want to start off by dropping points to Arsenal from day one, and found a way to come back to win the game. I think the biggest sort of surprise element was Maresca playing Mark Gay as a midfielder, but Gay sort of played very, very well, you have to say. But I don't think we'll be seeing that too often. City have now gone out and secured the sign of Boadi from Lille, and who knows whether with the week to go in this window whether they will come in and test Chelsea's resolve over Enzo Fernandez, his rather tedious saga, which certainly from my personal point of view has got very tedious indeed, has been dragging on for months. And with Elliot Anderson going off with a hamstring injury, one of the sort of downsides of City's Sunday afternoon, you just wonder whether that will stiffen City's resolve to find the cash required to prize Fernandez out of Stamford Bridge.
0: And we've got the big West London derby tonight. Well, West London derby, if you're a Fulham fan, Chelsea pretend not to care about it sometimes. Fulham and Chelsea, it's live and exclusive nationally on the TalkSport network. What are your thoughts on that one? I mean, it's kind of, it'll probably end up being quite a tentative 1-1.
7: Yeah, I mean, it's kind of battle of the unknowns, you know, because you've got two new coaches, of course, that who know each other very well. And Arbeloa and Xabi Alonso, and of course everyone's sort of talking Chelsea up, it seems. I found it quite fascinating that Chelsea gone from no hopers to suddenly everyone thinking they could be Arsenal's biggest challenger simply because they've got Alonso through the door. Yes, he's a very good coach, but he's still working with these Chelsea players.
0: I'd imagine the splurge of what, £200 million on players may help slightly with people looking at their chances more favourably.
7: Well, yes, but as Chelsea have shown, they've spent a lot over the previous 3 years and they've not finished, the highest they finished is fourth. So they've been the example that money doesn't necessarily bring success. But I think, yes, Alonso is the X factor, but this is his first game. I'm still expecting some teething problems as he tries to sort of get his players to do what he wants. So this is an opportunity for Fulham to play Chelsea at this early stage whilst Alonso is trying to iron out the kinks in his team. Because whilst I've seen some plenty of positives of Chelsea going forward, I do think they are quite vulnerable defensively. So this could be a very entertaining Monday night game football for TalkSport listeners.
0: And it could be a delight for Danny Murphy, former Fulham captain, is on co-commentary duty with Sam Matterface. He'd love to phone into the sports bar with Jason Cunley, wouldn't it, after there'd been a Fulham victory. Always great having you on the programme, Simon. Top stuff. Read him in The Athletic. He's their Chelsea correspondent. I'll catch him on this show and elsewhere, including the sports bar, at least once a week. Talking to me, poor us this morning, and you guys on TalkSport and Talk, where we're live till 5. Cheers, Simon.
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0: 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Now, here's the thing. We've got some big interviews over the weekend. We always do. We're always there first with a microphone. And we heard from Unai Emery after his side were beaten 4-0 by the Brighton. And he was asked, quizzed, pressed about the departure of Ollie Watkins, was he not? However, we'll come to that later on. Right now, I'm going to give you some of the back pages. In fact, I've done the back pages. Truth to tell, I've only got one. Let's have a look at the front page of this morning's paper. Well, I might as well be honest with people.
26: The production values are slack, aren't they?
0: No, it's just they come out later sometimes. And I've done the UR Daily Star. Honours even for Keegan, fair enough. Close shave, Man City 2, Bournemouth 1, and Emery in a rage at missing Watkins. That's inside the paper. Meanwhile, front page of the Times. Meghan's gangster series role leaked to suggest she was in demand. That was the rumours, speculation, yeah. She was coming back to this country in part to be in Series 3, Season 3 of Guy Ritchie's The Gentleman TV series.
26: If she wants to win the nation back, she needs to go on Coronation Street or Emmerdale, doesn't she? Then we'll start to consider welcoming her home.
0: The only way is Wessex, they say. Front page of The Guardian. Britain will help Ukraine make its own long-range missiles, says the Prime Minister Andy Burnham. Front page of the iPaper. Burnham also, it's another PM story, open to cutting uni fees for EU students as bargaining chip for a better Brexit deal. That will raise an absolute furore in the House of Commons and in the country. Front page of the Metro, they've got a big pull-out inside. The Prem is back, like football. And the UR Daily Star goes with Man City fans are top of the league for bad behaviour. Yeah. The headline is the Prem suspects. They say Man City fans topped the league of bad behaviour last season with 102 arrests. Exclusive stats show Chelsea are in second place with 76, what the Star call cop busts, i.e. arrests at games. Man United third with 56. Full story inside the paper. The Sun newspaper goes with Kate smiles on church trip, as in the Duchess of Sussex, now the Princess of Wales, I believe. We're all grinning together. Royals United in front of a Harry and Meg return. And front page of the Daily Mirror, their football supplement for King Kev. Newcastle United and Liverpool thoroughbred, of course. Same story on the front page of the Express this morning. Kevin Keegan honoured his Liverpool draw at Newcastle. And I mentioned the Metro, and a number of papers have big sports pullouts with the return of the Premier League. We're live till 5 on Talk Sport and Talk. Coming up, you're going to be hearing from Unai Emery and a lot more besides. Big interviews after the big game for the weekend to mark the return of the Premier League on Talk Sport, you lucky people.
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0: And you're listening, my friends, to Extra Time with Acorn Insurance, the UK's largest tax insurance specialist. And coming up, well, Ollie Watkins missed Aston Villa's 4-0 thrashing at Brighton. He was at Al Hilal in Saudi Arabia, apparently, or getting ready to make that move. They made a bid for him. Here's what Unai Emery had to say, though, about the England international. If he does leave the Premier League, I believe he'll be sorely missed.
32: I can't answer it. This is the question for him. The player we were here, because they were available, and, well, they were in the commitment we need to play and to try to get good result. Of course, today we were unlucky without the strikers. And Watkin issue is one thing he can answer himself. Another two strikers, Tammy Abraham, he was with a small injury. And hopefully he can this week again join us to train. Maggio as well, he has a small injury. And as well, I think with some days more, can join us again to train. and we needed to play today without the striker. But of course, how we started and how we were planning and how we could as well perform better like we did, of course, through those players, I think we could do. But with the mistake we made and with the 20 minute horrible 20 minute we played, we lost it.
0: Is that a joke? Run that by me again.
2: We're not hearing it again.
0: I only understood every other word he was saying there.
2: Well, it's because he was trying to deflect from the Ollie Watkins situation, wasn't he?
0: Yeah, they lost 4-0.
2: I know.
0: Well, which proves they need a... You're a bricklayer at the back.
2: They do need Ollie Watkins, don't they? I'll be incredibly disappointed if he does go to Saudi Arabia.
0: No, I think so.
2: Although I did wonder about what Simon Johnson suggested. I wonder, you know, him and Ivan Toney on England duty comparing who's bigger when it comes to bank balances. And
0: can we meet to the cash point?
2: I wonder if we'll do that. And I get he is 30 and he's played Champions League football. Villa aren't going to win the Premier League. They have won a...
0: But at the moment, they're like dodging relegation. 4-0 to Brighton.
2: Maybe I can get why the money is luring, but I'd be disappointed.
0: Yeah.
2: Put it mildly.
0: Well, watch this space. We'll wait and see.
2: Brighton, though, fair play to them. Another team going under the radar. They drew 0-0 against Tromso earlier in the week in their Europa Conference League qualifiers. So to come off of that game and thrash Villa 4-0, with players leaving them as well, including Carlos Balbea, who's off to Manchester United. It's an incredible job well done by Fabian Hertzler's side.
32: First of all, it's always part of our identity. It's part of Brighton that these things will happen, and I will never complain about this. I said it to my team today, control the controllables, control what you can control. It's the performance. It's what we do on the pitch. It's what we do as a staff beside the pitch regarding preparation. Our boys today, they face adversity because we had some injuries, but they really stick together, and that's a real positive. So that's why it's still the same foundation we had the last years. We just have now some new players with... With that brings new perspectives, new energy, new opinions. So we are really happy for that, and that's why, yeah, we still stick to our principles, we still stick to our values, and now we add some players, and hopefully this will be successful again.
0: You're listening, my friends, to Extra Time with Acorn Insurance, supporting British taxi drivers since 1982. A new boss, new bloke on the block, Andoni Iriola, feels it was a fair outcome and promises a lot more to come from his side and his squad.
4: Definitely we are not 100%, but no one is 100% right now. No, Newcastle is not 100%. A lot of the teams, especially the ones that have changed managers, no, are not 100%. And we need to continue evolving, developing, and it's not going to be next week or next one. No, it's going to be it will take a time, but we still have to get results. And I think today I've liked a lot of things that make me positive also.
0: We cut him up with his prime there, didn't we, poor chap?
2: Well, he was a busy man. He had to move on very swiftly.
0: Off he went.
2: Fair play to Liverpool with salvaging a 2-2 draw. I think the last time they played at St James' Park last season, they scored in the 100th minute to win the game.
0: It was 99th, wasn't it, with the penalty?
2: Scored in the 99th this season. Now, let's hear from David Moyes, because I've accused him of being a bit of a mood vacuum and
0: a fun sponge.
2: Yeah, and he has been, really, hasn't he, recently?
0: He's a down-to-earth Caledonian, not given to... passionate outbursts.
2: What are you trying to say?
0: He's a bit dull.
2: Yeah, a little bit.
0: Lovely fellow, though, I'm sure. A great boss man at West Ham.
2: He is indeed. Hounded out of the club, of course, because you wanted a more expansive style of play. But he says that's exactly what you saw from his Everton team in the first half of their 2-1 victory over the weekend.
5: Yeah, absolutely. I mean, in the first half, and it wasn't that I thought that we played badly. It's just that we played a little bit more expansive than we've been. And the midfield players we had made it that way as well, which meant that we were going to try and score, but it was always a chance that we could be picked off. Also, part of it greatly was, you know, they've got a system which obviously was different to ours, which meant if you were in control of the game, you could be the better team and create chances. And I thought when we had the ball, we looked as if we were going to create chances. But they also did as well through the two different systems.
2: They beat Crystal Palace 2-0. Apologies. Also, David Moyes was very interesting in his pre-match chat because one of the representatives of the group that own Everton, they gave an interview to the BBC and said that they were disappointed, the owners, that they didn't qualify for Europe. And that was relayed to David Moyes in his pre-match press conference, and he wasn't aware of those comments. And that he was taken quite aback by them, and he defended himself quite well and said, actually, well, it hurt me more than anyone probably to miss out on Europe.
0: And he must have realised that, of course, the owners would be disappointed they didn't get European football. all owners want European football, don't they? Because of the ka-ching.
26: Intriguing. Good start for Everton, though. Crystal Palace are intriguing, aren't they? Their striker, Jean-Philippe Mateta, trying to claim that his extra year on the contract that he has remaining at Selhurst Park is invalid.
0: Yeah.
26: He took his case to the Premier League and to FIFA, and they've said, no, it's, you know, suck
0: they read
26: it
0: the
26: up,
0: small
26: mate.
0: Print, and they said, that's it, you signed it.
26: You've got a contract with the club.
0: You take the dough, you take the woe.
26: Exactly.
0: And isn't it, I can't remember. You could argue that, well, I think it's a fact, certainly over the last 10 years, the two most successful clubs, head-to-head, toe-to-toe, Liverpool, Man City.
26: Yes.
0: First time, of course, they're both starting the season with new managers.
26: Yeah.
0: Interesting times ahead.
26: Well, Maresca was quite intriguing. Starting Gehi in midfield, very odd decision, which, you know, they were quite jammy in the end, really, weren't they, Man City, to win at 2-1. But also, I didn't like his... He was almost trying to mimic Pep Guardiola when he came on the pitch at full time and was going up to players. And
0: he's always been a bit effusive, though, hasn't he? He's always been a bit leading from the front.
26: It felt a bit Pep, you know, I don't know.
0: Maybe.
26: When you're going to be compared so much to Pep, and you look so much like him as well.
0: You used a great word there, jammy. I've not heard that used in that, like, lucky. I wonder if some of the newer managers, for whom English isn't the first language, would know what that means. We should encourage people like the Moussa Swan, check them. So, do you feel a bit jammy? And they might think it's a good thing. They say, yeah, we're very jammy. Yeah, very jammy. If he says it with a nice upturn to his voice, you were very jammy today, weren't you? Thumbs up. Yeah, we were jammy.
26: That's like all West Ham managers should be given a Cockney rhyming slang book as well.
0: I think. Sometimes we used to be sponsored by a pony, which is rather ironical.
26: Which means 100, right?
0: No.
26: No. How much is a pony, then?
0: It's not money.
26: Is it not? I thought a pony...
0: I think ponies, I can't remember, 25.
26: Yeah, it's really only fours and horses. Yeah, pony in your pocket.
0: But, more importantly, pony and trap was rhyming slang. So if something's a bit pony, it was rubbish.
26: Oh, I see.
0: And we were supposed to run up with pony on our chests. Doesn't work.
26: You should be sponsored by pony this season, really.
0: Because we're in the championship.
26: No, because you're you lost to Charlton. Honestly, I know, I will be sympathetic going forward.
0: Let's have a quick look at the...
26: What are you looking at?
0: Well, let's have a look at the Championship table. The tables don't lie.
26: Yeah, no, well, they do lie, actually.
0: Well,
26: because
0: hang on, because I'm one of a chart nines, I'm just...
26: Well, they're top of the table, 2 points. I think they're second. Millwall are top of the moment as well.
0: Well, they've got two wins, haven't they, Charlton?
26: They have indeed. Millwall, Charlton and West Bromwich Albion are the three teams with 100% records.
0: Southampton is still on minus one.
26: We are, yes.
0: And still waiting to hear the outcome of the disciplinary.
26: Indeed.
0: Of which Honda Records are cheating.
26: Because of apparent cheating, yes.
0: Well, we're not apparent cheating. They've coughed to it.
26: Yeah.
0: They took the 4 points, so you weren't in the playoffs properly.
26: Well,
0: here we go, standings. It was just double check.
26: Well, where are West Ham then?
0: Oh, dear. We're well above Southampton.
26: Well above.
0: Of course we are.
26: I think we're only 2 points above us. And
0: you've got 1 point and you're minus one.
26: Yes.
0: There you go.
26: 2 points above us.
0: We're mid-table side of the championship. Come on. Yeah, up the irons. Yeah. Come on, you irons.
26: Anyway, 62,000 people there. Your own captain bottled taking a penalty.
0: Oh, God. That truce between us lasted like 1 minute, didn't it?
26: Well, I'm annoyed that you gave Nathan Jones the chance to celebrate that he just, like, won the World Cup.
0: Believe me, I'm sure it wasn't intentional.
26: No, I'm sure it wasn't. Also...
0: I just put up with Stuart Armour on Friday saying West Ham aren't going to get automatic promotion. Oh. And now he's written a long essay about it he sent me.
26: Oh, dear.
0: I know.
26: Need that.
0: Some quite long words in it as well. He must have written an AI.
26: GPT,
0: he's fed it into... Apparently it's a problem for us that Jarrod Bowen staying.
26: Oh, really?
0: Because everyone wants their scalp, which is an unfortunate reference, basically blaming Native Americans for something that was the European settlers introduced. So I think he's being racialist.
26: Well,
0: he wants scalp us.
26: It's outrageous.
0: Terrible.
26: And also, Nuno, he didn't speak to the written press after the game. He avoided speaking to the written press. Read into that what you will.
0: I know he speaks to us. I don't care. How long he speaks to the Mighty Moose when he's down there at the London Stadium? And talking to Mighty Moose, he's coming your way, my friends, in the next hour of the programme with his overview of all the EFL action of the weekend. He was out and about at different games and some non-league updates as well. Plus, we've got a brilliant, award-winning, multi-award-winning sports writer, cricket specialist, Duncan Hamilton.
26: I forgot our game in the League Cup is on Tuesday night.
0: It is.
26: Yeah. Oh, we must do something for that. We must look forward to that.
0: We must look forward to
26: that.
0: God, I've got a terrible feeling we're going to get beat.
26: That'll go to penalties. That'll be a draw.
0: Anyway, we're talking about the life and legacy of an amazing player. He died early this year, sadly. Sir Garfield Sobers, Trinidadian, West Indian absolute legend. He came to Nottingham and played one of this. When he joined Nottingham, I think he joined them then for the equivalent of £150,000 a year. And unheard. £7,000 then when he joined them in the late 60s. But that was like £150,000 a year.
2: That's huge money.
0: And he earned it and got six sixes in one of his first outings. I mean, that's incredible, isn't it?
2: Legend.
0: In one innings. All that and more still to come. And we're live this morning, my friends. You lucky people. Till five.
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18: From the Sky News Centre at 2. More than £220,000 has been raised for the families of the two officers killed in a crash on Teesside. Matthew Blades and Tom Clough died when their patrol car was hit by a Volkswagen on the wrong side of the A66 near Middlesbrough. Its five occupants, aged between 17 and 23, also died. Mourners are laying flowers at the scene.
19: God bless all the families, honestly.
20: No one deserves to not come home. I'm a reservist. I've never seen anything extreme, but all of us who put our names on these lines, we're willing to do things like this. No one should have to, but we do.
18: Two young women have been arrested on suspicion of causing a serious injury to a child in Rochdale. The women, aged 19 and 20, were arrested at a property in Blackburn yesterday. The child reportedly fell from a first-floor window and remains in a serious condition. A teenager is among two men due in court later, charged over a cocaine haul in Glasgow. More than £500,000 worth was seized. Pizza chain Domino's is planning to recruit 5,000 new workers between now and Christmas. The roles will be both in-store and on the road as delivery drivers. The head of football in the Caribbean and North and Central America says it's for Gianni Infantino to decide if he should resign as FIFA president.
33: That's his decision. It's not my decision. Those are individual decisions. My view is, you know what, listen, we have

0: waiting for Arsenal to respond. Meanwhile, Julian Alvarez stormed off the field, ignoring the Atleti fans as they booed him off after their draw with Villarreal. In a rip-roaring and fitting tribute to Kevin Keegan at St James's, Newcastle were agonisingly denied a first league win over Liverpool in 20 attempts by Dominic Szoboszlai's perfect stoppage time penalty. Boss Matthias Jeissler, like many, was surprised it was given.
1: I think it's a really soft one, a really soft penalty, and if you give that, then you will see so many penalties throughout the match, throughout the season, and I don't know if this is the benefit for that sport.
0: 2-2 it finished. Andoni Iraola was pleased with the energy of his side, having criticised that in pre-season, but told Talk Sport more signings are needed.
2: We have work to do, and I think the club knows and is trying, no, in terms of the market. Now we have to wait. No, it's not very far, as you said. So let's see what happens at the end.
0: For City, no goals for new haircut Haaland, but Gehi and Gvardiol came up with the goods. Despite Ryan Cherki's game-changing interventions off the bench, Enzo Maresca was impressed with Gehi in midfield.
3: I know Mark from Palace. I always thought that he could be very good in the midfielder. We tried the first 2 days, central defender step in as a midfielder, and then the last 2 days we just tried him as a midfielder, and I think he was very good.
0: Unai Emery voiced his frustration at Ollie Watkins, who didn't feature in Villa's 4-0 hammering away at Brighton. Jack Henshaw would score two, but wouldn't commit his future to the Seagulls when asked by TalkSport. And yet more nightclub drama for England cricket. Bowler Brydon Carse was photographed handcuffed by police outside a club in Derby, following a victory for Durham in the county championship. Carse has not been charged or arrested.
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5: And you're listening, my friends, to Extra Time with Acorn Insurance, the UK's largest tax insurance specialist. We've had this in from Ken, who reads the Old Testament, and the New Testament probably, but certainly the Old Testament. Talks about, hello, Paul and Kane. The oldest person who ever lived is Methuselah, 969 years, recorded in the Bible at the book of Genesis, chapter 5, verse 27, according to our Bible study going Ken. Thank you for that.
6: Thank you very much. So a lot older than Ethel Catherman in Lightwater, who turned 117 over the weekend.
5: Methuselah is the name for given to a very, very large, like six bottles of champagne in one. They call it a Methuselah, big, like one done as a stunt, because a Magnum's two bottles in one. As a Methuselah, I think there might be a Nebuchadnezzar as well.
6: Six bottles in one.
5: Something like that, a massive bottle of Methuselah.
6: Well, that leads me on quite nicely, Paul, to my next story, which this is amazing.
5: Hey, we'll be the judge of that.
6: Well, guess what? A pint of Guinness, yeah, has been found, a bottle of Guinness, which is 162 years old.
5: Right.
6: All right, get this. So Belgian underwater photographer Stefan Panis, he discovered a bottle buried in a shipwreck off the coast of Dover, and he's dug it up, brought it up to shore, and the bottle dates back to 1864 with the familiar Guinness branding.
5: The harp on it.
6: That's amazing, isn't it? There we go. There's the bottle of Guinness there. Yeah.
5: So he goes to the bottom of the sea.
6: Well, he's found a shipwreck.
5: And he's in a ship.
6: And he's going to check it out.
5: The most interesting thing that he got with is a dodgy old unopened bottle of Guinness.
6: What else did he want to find in there?
5: Well, doubloons, pieces of eight, treasure, skeletons.
6: Yeah. I would say that is a treasure.
5: Okay.
6: Yeah, well, Panis, who's been diving for more than 14 years, he...
5: Good to know. How many much more? Like 6 months more or 9 months or just over the 14?
6: Well, it proves that he's an experienced diver.
5: And 14 years under his belt.
6: 40 years. Yeah.
5: He's a geriatric driver, is he?
6: So, anyway, he contacted this Guinness to share his discovery.
5: How boring does this bloke sound? But they said, okay, oh, great, well done. Really?
6: Wow.
5: Thank you.
6: Well, so far, he's only recovered one bottle, but he believes more remain buried underneath the sand surrounding the wreck.
5: Has he not got an off license near where he lives?
6: And he plans to recover more when the conditions ease a little bit and he can go back down underwater.
5: Oh, I bet the newspapers are fighting each other to get that exclusive.
6: But do you know what the real problem is?
5: That story's boring.
6: No, Mr. Panis is not a big fan of Guinness.
5: Oh, chortle.
6: But Guinness, they said that there is a possibility that it is still drinkable. The question is, though, if the seawater has got into the bottle or not. So,
7: keeping me awake at night.
6: Well, I think that's a fascinating story.
7: Okay.
6: A Guinness bottle that's 162 years old has been discovered.

0: discovered. I think that's amazing.
1: Now, happy birthday if today's your birthday, born on August the 24th. You share your birthday with a woman who I believe should be better known. Step forward, born on today's day in 1852, British woman called Agnes Marshall.
0: Agnes.
1: Known as the Queen of Ices, who popularised ice cream in this country and invented the ice cream cone.
0: Oh, wow.
1: I call it. Well done, Agnes Marshall. She's a best-selling cookbook.
0: Oh, salute her.
1: It's almost worth making a little, to be a TV documentary about it or something, shouldn't
0: it? She made the wafer cone.
1: She made the cone, because they had wafers and they had an oyster, a similar one. And she thought, well, why don't we have it so you can hold the cone? And then, genius.
0: That
1: is. Moment. Agnes Marshall, we salute you, Queen of Ices.
0: Oh, well, you do respect.
1: And three very different actors were born on today's date. Born on today's date in 1957.
0: Yeah, sorry.
1: Stephen Fry.
0: Okay.
1: Great actor.
0: Yeah, comedian. Sorts, yeah. Indeed.
1: Born on today's date in 1988.
0: Your phone a friend. You were his phone a friend.
1: I was.
0: I love that story.
1: And they rang me up and I got it right for him. Mm-hmm. Born on today's date in 1988, Rupert Grint, the red-headed guy who plays Ron Weasley in the Harry Potter films. But more importantly, I would say.
0: Yeah.
1: Born on today's date in 1934, Kenny Baker, who was a time bandit He was inside R2-D2.
0: Actually, in the suit.
1: He was R2-D2 inside the little robot.
0: There he didn't have to do much acting, though, did he, to be honest with you?
1: I think it's quite a poignant character.
0: Well, R2-D2. R2-D2 was, but he didn't. It's not as though.
1: He carries an important message. Princess Leia, help me, Obi-Wan Kenobi.
0: Didn't act that. There were a lot. As much as I respect Kenny Baker, because it's hot in that suit, I imagine, but it's not like.
1: So you think he's just like spam in a can, do you, Kenny?
0: Well, I think they could have probably done it without him, if I'm honest. I do apologise, and I know he's a legend, but...
1: No relation to Tom Baker or Danny Baker. Kenny Baker, I salute you, even if he doesn't.
0: No, I do salute him. I think it's incredible.
1: Sadly gone before the career that he had. 1934.
0: But I'm just saying, I would like to have seen him portray his acting skills.
1: Well, you can in Time Bandits. He's one of the little dwarves who steal the God's time maps.
0: Oh, OK. Oh, I'll watch him in that, then.
1: Very good in that. Sean Connery's in that as well.
0: I do like R2-D2 and C-3PO.
1: Which one do you prefer?
0: C-3PO.
1: Oh, you see, we're having a go at Kenny Baker again.
0: There's something about the campness of him, which I quite like.
1: He's like John Inman, isn't he? Oh, Master Luke. Anthony Daniels plays C-3PO. He's a lovely fella. Now, born on today's day as well, in 1759, a man who was regarded as an absolute saint and is now not really talked about in schools, but he should be, William Wilberforce, who led the campaign for the abolition of slavery in this country.
0: Oh, wow.
1: And when he got it through in this country, of course, we then, as we had the greatest navy in the world, policed the rest of the world and did our best to stamp out slavery pretty much everywhere.
0: Indeed.
1: Eventually.
0: Good morning to Danny on the WhatsApp. He's not very impressed with my Guinness story either. Just said, well, Cronenberg, it was made in 1664.
1: Yeah.
0: Well, you put it like that, I kind of, yeah, you're right, it's not that
1: old. I think Stella's from the 13th century, Stella Artois.
0: All right, fair enough. Well, I found it impressive.
1: I mentioned Stephen Knight earlier on, who created Peaky Blinders, did that series Taboo, and did the Rogue Heroes SS series. He did a really full-on series about the Guinness family and about their links to, like, the IRA. So it's on Netflix. Yeah. Really, back in the 19th century.
0: Oh, okay.
1: But really, and orgies and all sorts going on.
0: Have a
1: look at that. I think it's called, it might just be called the Guinnesses or something.
0: Well, Guinness itself is actually 267 years old. 1759.
1: It's a form of porter, isn't it, I think? Was it first brewed in London?
0: It was,
1: Because Guinness is brewed in, so we've got that. Can do a tour in Dublin of the Guinness brewery.
0: I'd love to go. Yeah, I would desperately go there. Apparently, it tastes. Well, I suppose it is just Guinness, isn't it?
1: Pouring that water in and barley.
0: Yeah, but you go there because it's the taste, isn't it? It's meant to taste better than anywhere else in the world.
1: Well, they do take their time pouring it in the Republic of Ireland.
0: I do respect a barmaid
1: and
0: barman who can make a little sign with the Guinness.
1: A shamrock.
0: Yeah, or it doesn't have to be a shamrock.
1: It should be a shamrock, really.
0: Well, it could be anything if you want to get creative. You don't have to stereotypes.
1: You don't do the Eiffel Tower. It doesn't have to be the island there. Is it a little shamrock? Lucky for
0: yeah,
1: shamrock?
0: Well, I don't know. She could design like a shipwreck or something.
1: Four-leaf club. Don't put that much pressure on it. I can design a shipwreck with beer froth.
0: anyway, so I find it very impressive.
1: Yeah, but nice when they let it settle.
0: Indeed.
1: You pull it out and then
0: but not too long.
1: Two-thirds.
0: Because otherwise they forget about it.
1: Okay. Hypercritical this morning.
0: Good morning to Chris Windle. He says, I feel like I'm extremely disappointed with Spurs. Once again, We are deflating a balloon.
1: Spurs are back, according to Jamie O'Hara.
0: But it's only one game. We've got a lot of players that still need to gel together. Lots of new signings. I remain cautiously optimistic.
1: Maybe you can do better than last season. Maybe it was a mid-table side.
0: He says, I remain cautiously optimistic, but wouldn't rule out De Zerbi getting sacked by Christmas.
1: Well, is that? Is there not?
0: Fair play.
1: Yeah. He's nauseously optimistic.
0: You were shocking over the weekend.
1: What were you going to say there?
0: No, but they weren't they?
1: Shocking.
0: They were shocking.
1: 3-0. And, of course, we're going to hear from the Moose in about 5 minutes' time. And the Moose had the dubious pleasure of updating Jamie O'Hara on the score, didn't he, from the Brentford Spurs game. And Jamie, of course, as we know, he's back on the sports bar tonight, but he's a former Spurs player and died in the wall Spurs fan.
0: Good morning to Len as well, who says Liverpool, they got out of jail with that late penalty against Newcastle. Where did they get that extra time from? Robbed of a win by the officials.
1: 99th minute.
0: No, it was outrageous. And also, good. No, I love this message. This is from Lillian Hazelmere. Says, good morning, Kane. Great news about your tipping point application. I was
1: intrigued. An application? Tell you've got the gig.
0: Well, I've still applied for it.
1: You have to send a photograph.
0: Yeah, you have to send everything, yeah.
1: Now, did you send a smiley photograph or a serious...
0: Well, like a passport one. You know, like me against...
1: Did you smile?
0: No, just a plain photo. Well, a little
1: I hope you did smile a bit because you look very sinister.
0: It's like a prison photograph.
1: Yeah, you don't say like you've been on Crime Watch, do you? Have you seen this man near the Enfield Building Society on the evening of January the 17th?
0: My photo was never shown on that. She says, I was intrigued by your Harry the Hornet story last week. That was the cheeky little Watford mascot.
1: Who's just doing Spygate.
0: Yeah.
1: Telling he's a spy from around the goalposts.
0: And started basking out some really cool dance moves. Says, if you need a phone a friend, I'm an expert for you on football mascots, including Cyril the Swan, who drop-kicked the Millwall mascot's head off. Into the stands last year.
1: That's a good pay-per-view, isn't it?
0: Lily, I'm going to check that out on YouTube.
1: When good mascots go bad.
0: That's a good idea, actually, yeah.
1: Like, mascot deathmatch.
0: Fighting.
1: Yeah, do you remember Celebrity Deathmatch used to be on MTV? When they get puppets of people and they fight each other, rip heads off and stuff. Rather brutal, but not done in real life, of course.
0: That's what we want to see, isn't it, really? And also, good morning to Danny, who says, Everton Dan here from Harlesden. Says, I agree with your analysis of Ollie Watkins. 1,000,000% right for those reasons, given that he's won stuff with Villa and he hasn't really broken into the England team. He's been overlooked yet again. So.
1: Now, coming up, we've got Ian Abrahams, the Mighty Moose, discussing the big football news from the EFL and some non-league stuff as well. And after that, we're going to be hearing from a content creator but Newcastle super fan called Kendall Rowan. She's been on the show before. Her thoughts on their debut game under new management and, of course, against Liverpool and the fact there was... It was perfect timing, wasn't it, for both teams to pay tribute there to Kevin Keegan?
0: It was indeed. Matthias Jussler, who he looks the part, doesn't he, on the touchline. He looks very...
1: He looks like a Bond villain, you said.
0: Yeah, he looks like a Bond villain who's been given, you know, free reign of H&M. He looks...
1: Maybe even top man.
0: Yeah.
1: It's a 50 quid voucher, not yourself out, Matthias.
0: He looks classy, but not too classy.
1: No. Street.
0: Yeah, he does. He's got the look anyway, but he's still no Eddie Howe in my eyes.
1: Ian Abrams, coming your way, my friends, on TalkSport and Talk right after this.
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0: few. What a weekend. We saw 33 goals in this weekend's Championship clashes, and that includes two no-score draws. Goals galore in League 1-2, plus six draws. Well, League 2 stand-up result has got to be Bristol Rovers 5, Newport County 3. But that's according to me. What does the Mighty Moose make of it? Let's take a deep dive into those results, courtesy of the Captain Nemo of TalkSport, a very own pal, Ian Abrahams, the Mighty Moose. Good morning, and wow, what a weekend that was, matey.
1: Yeah, good weekend, wasn't it? And good morning to everyone. Three teams at the top of the Championship have 100% records. So well done to Millwall, who beat Norwich 3-0. Maybe a bit of early season pressure on Philippe Clement. Certainly after the way that Norwich finished last season, expected them to maybe go better. West Brom, who won yesterday 3-1 against Burnley at the Hawthorns.
0: Yeah.
1: Two wins out of two. James Morrison got a tune out of West Brom last year, doing the same at the beginning of this season. You've got to tip your hat really to Nathan Jones and Charlton. A 2-1 win at West Ham. Not quite sure why Tati Castellanos took the penalty, not Jarrod Bowen.
0: No.
1: But you can't take anything away from Charlton. And two wins out of two for the Addicts. And out of all the teams in the Championship after two games, we only have three sides with a 100% record. At the other end of the table, by the way, Lincoln, Preston, Stoke and Norwich are all on 0 points. Southampton's still bottom on -1 because they started on -4. But they have got a win under their belts after beating Stoke at the weekend.
0: Fair play to them on that front. Now, it was also, I thought, an interesting weekend. For example, Wolves going away from up to Preston, they win 3-1. They might expect that, but they need to keep that momentum going, don't they, really?
1: Yeah, I mean, I thought that I thought Wolves, like West Ham, would be up there at the start of the season and probably for the rest of the season as well. I thought they bought really well. Fer Lopez, who scored at the weekend, they won 3-1 at Preston. Fer Lopez got a couple. We all scored in the win over Port Vale in the League Cup. Adam Armstrong, we know he's a goal scorer at Championship level. He's done it, you know, for Blackburn. He's done it for Southampton. He's done it now, you know, he's doing it for Wolves. No problem there. You know what you're getting with Adam Armstrong. Goals are not going to be a problem for Wolves. And, yeah, I mean, up and running now for the season. And you have to say that they look a decent outfit. They really, really do. And hopefully from their fans' point of view, at the very least, then, you know, this is something which can be maintained for them for the rest of the season.
2: Can I say well done to Blackburn Rovers beating Middlesbrough? More tears from Middlesbrough fans over the weekend, which was nice to see on social media.
0: And well done Pompey for beating
1: Middlesbrough. Well, more tears from them.
2: Oh, yeah, well done Pompey.
0: He's taken again Middlesbrough because of that whole Spygate thing.
2: Yeah, they couldn't blame their spying on that defeat.
1: Yeah.
2: Man, it's nice to see Tony Mowbray get a win as well. They were unlucky against Wolves opening day.
1: Against his former club as well, which was really nice. So, yeah, well done to Tony Mowbray on that one. I think that you've got to give some credit to, and Paul was trying to mention there, Portsmouth.
0: Yeah.
1: A 3-1 away win from home.
0: Great
1: okay,
0: team.
1: It was at Lincoln, who only newly promoted, but, you know, Sinsel Bank is not going to be an easy place to go. Some cracking goals, by the way. Segicic's free kick was outstanding, but an unbelievable goal by Ebu Adams, who we heard from a couple of weeks ago on the show. Something from 25 yards. Goal of the weekend, though, it has to be Dom Ballard's for Bristol City. You haven't seen it. It's a flick on the outside of his boot, and he's not even facing the goal. His first goal for Bristol City, who looked like they might get a win at Birmingham, but Damari Gray's late penalty meant it finished 2-2 there. The other results, Derby 2, Cardiff 2. Good game at Pride Park. We mentioned Southampton beating Stoke. We'll gloss over West Ham. And Watford, do you know what? There's a good signs for Watford at the beginning of the season. Not only beating Southampton on the opening day, but going to Wrexham, not easy going to the race course. And, you know, to get a draw there, and they actually led as well at one stage. So fair play to Watford on that. The two goalless draws you mentioned. QPR, Bolton, by all accounts, QPR were unbelievable in that game. Just couldn't score.
0: Both
1: Swansea
0: same.
1: Nil, Sheffield United nil. That's played two, drawn two, and two 0-0 draws for Sheffield United. And without wishing to upset Chris Wilder, who I know very well, it doesn't look like any early season entertainers to me.
0: I must say, I've been to the Swansea ground a few times. The fans are incredibly loyal. They had 18,000-plus turnout. Brilliant stuff.
1: Fair play to them. I mean, you've got to say that it's a long way to go to Swansea.
0: And to Tipperary.
2: Where's Chipperary?
1: Was that one of your longest journeys this week?
0: It's an old song. I've given up on that. There are too many of them now, particularly when we're going to the non-league football. We've got League One to consider as well, though, Ian.
1: Yeah, what was your longest journey? Was it Sheffield to Swansea?
0: No, I've given up on all that one.
1: Are you giving up with that one?
2: Well, because a little break.
0: When you go into the non-league side of things, I don't always go down that far, so you catch me out.
2: He was getting bored spending his Sunday afternoon with the calculator and the compass out. It was taking too long.
0: It's called Googling, okay?
1: Fair enough.
0: Still Googling.
1: Into League One, where out of all the teams in League One, all 24 teams in League One, there's only one with a 100% record after two games. Now, when I was a kid, sometimes you get teams going 5, 6, 7. I think Spurs and Luton hold the record for 10 games from the start of the season with, 100% record. I think in the top flight, it might well be, I think Everton went 29 matches unbeaten until Arsenal's invincible, obviously went the whole season unbeaten. But in terms of winning starts, you used to get teams that would win 3, 4, 5, 6 games at the beginning of the season. We've only got one team in the entire League One. That's Bradford City. They won 1-0 at Sheffield Wednesday on Thursday night. Seems an age ago now that they actually played. But fair play to Graham Alexander Smith. Nobody else has backed up with two wins out of two, which is, I think, pretty shoddy, if I'm honest. I'm going to call that out for what it is. Luton looked like they were going to be involved in another thriller. Drew 2-2 with Notts County at Kenilworth Road. They're unbeaten. Bromley likewise and Cambridge likewise are unbeaten after drawing 1-1 Hayes Lane. I mean, you have to say the result of the entire weekend was Leicester 1, Burton 2. First ever meeting of these two sides.
0: Yep.
1: Leicester 10 years ago, you keep saying it, 10 years ago they were champions. And everyone, including me, thought that, under Russell Martin, who's done it in League One before, this is going to be no problem for Leicester. But it is. I mean, they didn't win on the opening day. Nope. They've now been beaten at home by Burton Albion. I mean, this is I think this could be a real problem for them because they've got to start winning games soon, and then they've got to start, actually asserting themselves. And when you look at it, I mean, I'm not one of those who thinks that Leicester are going to go down again. I really don't. But they've only got 1 point this season.
0: Well, there are seven teams with 1 point, and they're one of them. That's astonishing, isn't it?
2: He's already said they need to have serious conversations after two games. It's a right
0: mess. I suggest a discussion of Wittgenstein moving into Schopenhauer and the German idealists.
2: They need to go to Loch Lomond again.
0: A bonding.
1: I do think that if you've got to have serious conversations after two games, I think two things suggest themselves. One, what on earth have you been doing in pre-season? And two, you've either bought in the wrong players or your players just haven't got the stomach for the fight. I mean, I haven't seen Leicester play this season, so I'm kind of just going by, what the highlights have seen on the TV and the stats, what the stats would suggest. But right now, a team that should be, and I know they're up for sale, and I know there's murmurings around the supporter base, but really, you've got to say that was a shock. Take nothing away from Gary Bowyer's side. A shocking result on the weekend to lose 2-1. Better mention Peter Brader and Durham had a good weekend because Posh won 2-1 at home to Mansfield. Stevenage having a sticky start, but a win for Aaron Ramsey at Oxford, the second time of asking, so they won 2-1 at Stevenage. And Stockport County, who started the season with a win last week, beaten 2-1 at home by Blackpool. Elsewhere, Wigan lost again. That's two defeats in a row for them against Leighton Orient. I saw Leighton Orient actually in midweek in the Veritru Trophy when they played against Wimbledon. They drew 1-1. Jace Cabbier scored in the final seconds, and then they won a really high class penalty shootout 6-5. The first 10 penalties were all scored. And they weren't just like sort of sneaking them in. It's good to see that after last season, when they had a poor season, Richie Wellens, shall we say, questioned a little bit some of the squad, and maybe, I think his exact words were, it all wasted a year. Well, they've started a bit better this year, the O's.
0: And if we go to League Two, I mentioned the big scoring Bristol Rovers 5, Newport County 3. That sounds like a cracker of a game.
1: It does, but if you don't mind, I'm going to start with the leaders. And the leaders are Dean Brennan's Barnet. They followed up their win 3-1 against Salford at the Hive last week with a 3-1 win at Shrewsbury this week. And they provide me with my stat of the day.
0: Here we go, stat of the week.
3: Abraham.
0: I put this hoose.
4: Go ahead and check the stats.
0: So what are you packing, big fella?
1: Taking into account the end of last season and their two wins this season, Barnet have now won 7 straight games in League Two. Mm. It is their longest ever winning streak in the EFL.
0: And what's the title of the week?
2: Does that really count? I'm not sure that counts, does it?
1: What do you mean that really, does that really count? Of course it really counts.
2: Well, you know, that was last season. Do we really combine last season with this season? No.
0: Have you had a lot of time in hand this weekend, have you had a lot of time in hand to the calculator?
1: Well, I'll tell you what. I'll give you Dean Brennan's number and you can ring him up and go, oh, by the way, it doesn't really count the fact that what you did last season. Cause,
0: no, we appreciate and the input, I think.
1: You kept you going this year, honestly. I mean, that is a shocking thing to say.
0: Might as well have it work again. In the last 7 games played over 3 seasons, they've won 2 and had a whip or something. What was it?
2: So they won 5 games at the back end of last season and 2 games this season.
1: So they won 7 in a row.
2: Yeah.
0: Wow. That's a record, is it?
2: I'm not sure.
0: For them.
1: The only other team in the league with a 100% record are Crewe. Now, if you haven't seen their goal against Northampton, which I have to say was a very, very cheeky little goal indeed by Josh Marsh. I'm going to try and describe it quickly. Northampton goalkeeper's got the ball, and he's rolled it out to the box, dropped it at his feet because he's about to clear it downfield. He hasn't noticed Josh Marsh has basically just stood by the post while he's doing this. When the ball hits the floor, Josh Marsh quickly runs around, takes the ball off him, and puts it into an empty net. I mean, we've seen it before. It's funny every single time it happens, but you've got to say that it is rather amusing. So that leaves us after 2 weeks of the season. 2 games of the season for league games for all the clubs that have played in the EFL. Out of the 72 clubs in the EFL, only Millwall, Charlton, West Brom, 3, Bradford, 4, and 2 clubs in League 2, Barnet and Crewe, only 6 of the 72 teams managed to win their opening 2 games of the season. I mean, yes, that does prove on the one hand how competitive it is. It does prove that anybody can beat anybody on their given day, which obviously we always trot out. But I do think, come on. I mean, surely we would be expecting more than just 6 teams to have got 100% record, by this stage of the season. I mean, I do honestly think it's quite poor. What do you two think?
0: Well, I think Bristol Rovers 5, Newport County 3 is the big result.
1: Yes, you want to talk about that. Okay, fine. Let's talk about that, shall we?
0: Go on.
1: It was a thriller, and I have to say that Newport, obviously, under new management this year, Hayden Mullins, really intrigued to see how they go. Steve Evans is obviously a wily old character at Bristol Rovers, and they did open up big leads during the game. It was 1-1 at half-time, but then suddenly it was 3-1. Then back came Newport County again, and then it became 5-3 at the end. And this was a fair play to Bristol Rovers, because sometimes last season, I think, they were struggling, let's put it like that. And I think this season hopefully they'll have a better campaign. The favourites, by the way, to win the league this year, Salford, have started very, very poorly. They lost last week at Barnet, as I hinted, and then they lost 1-0 at home to Chesterfield on Saturday as well. So really great. What do you say?
0: They're full of themselves, entitled so and so's, in my humble opinion.
1: The 2 promoted sides, remember, a promoted team has never, ever been relegated straight back to the National League after being promoted. Rochdale lost again, 2-1 at home to Crawley.
0: Yep.
1: York got a point on the road at Rotherham in I can't remember too many times those 2 times sides would have met down the years, but that was 1-1 at Rotherham. And I just wanted to mention as well, Port Vale 1, Tranmere 1. Now, why am I mentioning this game? First of all, Tom Ince, well done to him, scoring his first goal for Tranmere after his move in the summer from Watford. But the Tranmere centre-back, and this really doesn't happen very often anymore, because obviously with the number of substitutes you're allowed to name and the number of substitutes you're allowed to use, normally if a goalkeeper gets injured or sent off, it was an injury on this occasion, normally the sub goalkeeper goes in goal. I haven't exactly seen what happened at the weekend, but the Tranmere central defender Bobby Faulkner had to fill in as the emergency goalkeeper because there was an injury to the goalkeeper for Tranmere. Now, maybe not Kane, but certainly Paul and I will remember back in the day when there was only one substitute. If your goalkeeper got injured, it was always an outfield player, obviously, who put on the green jersey in those days. And winning goal.
0: And you could smell the fear, though, couldn't you, coming off the player?
1: You could. The two most famous incidents I can remember. First of all, Bobby Moore winning goal for West Ham in a League Cup semi-final against Stoke at the Victoria Ground, 1972.
0: Good knowledge.
1: And the other one, obviously, 1986, Upton Park, West Ham against Newcastle. I've mentioned this many times before. West Ham won 8-1. On the night, Alvin Martin scored a hat trick in a record that will never be, it will never ever be repeated by anybody ever again, because he scored each of his three goals against three different goalkeepers. The first two got injured, and the penalty he scored the hat trick against was Peter Beardsley, who went in goal that night for Newcastle. So fair play to for Tranmere and Bobby Faulkner at the weekend, who went in goal for them.
2: I like that. Look, can that be our text topic of the times goalkeeper outfield players have gone in goal? I remember Phil Jagielka going in goal for Sheffield United when they beat Arsenal, and he made some great saves when they won 1-0.
1: Yeah, I mean, I forget which... I can't remember which player it was now. There was a player... it might well have been at Sheffield United, actually, under Chris Wilder, who played in nearly every position. It might actually have been Jagielka, to be fair. And they asked him at one point, what's the only position you haven't played? And he said, I haven't played in goal yet. And then lo and behold, a few weeks later, he actually went and played it. So it might well have been Phil Jagielka. I'm not quite sure. But, you can have that as a text topic if you like. I mean,
0: we'll go for that one then. And may I offer commiserations to the Accrington Stanley fans who made the 540-mile round trip down to Exeter to be thumped 2-0. That's a long journey home, isn't it, Moose?
1: Yes, commiserations. Right, quickly into the National League again. Only two sides in the National League after this, they play the game more, so at least it's three games. Only two sides in the National League have 100% records. Southend United won 3-1 at Solihull Moors. And Sutton United, I know you've got a bit of a soft spot for them, haven't you?
0: Absolutely.
1: Sutton United, they won...
0: I said absolutely. Tim Vine, our mate, often turns up and supports them, I think.
1: 2-1 against Hartlepool. Best team in the league, of course, by a million miles.
0: Go
1: of Boreham Wood.
0: Who
1: are right up there,
0: unbeaten.
1: Scoring goals for fun, knocking them in like there's no
0: so
1: tomorrow.
0: Much fun.
1: They won 3-0 at Robbie Savage's Forest Green Rovers. Zach Brunt, Lewis Richardson, and Matt Rush. 6 for the season already from Matt Rush. Really, oh well, he's a 6 in 3
2: games.
1: I said,
2: wow.
0: The joy of 6.
1: I thought you said, oh well, you know. Yeah, well, I mean, listen, he's started the season really well, and fair play to him. I mean, you know. Just quickly, I'm going to quickly mention one other thing that happened in non-league football at the weekend. Okay. It was the FA Cup preliminary round. Well done to Jersey Bulls, who won 4-1 against Shearwater. I have no idea where Shearwater is. Jersey Bulls, obviously, are in Jersey. Greenwich Borough, who won 4-2 at Cray Valley. Paper Mills, they a few years ago went to Charlton, you may remember.
0: They could walk there from there, didn't they, Greenwich to Cray Valley? It's a long walk.
1: It's not far. I'm sure it's just a bus you can get. Millbrook FC, who won 4-1 at Downtown. Cue the song from Lulu.
0: Presumably Clark, in fact. I'm sorry to correct you, but written by Tony.
1: They all scored four goals.
0: Presumably Clark, when you were. Sinatra covered it as well.
2: It must be Presumably Clark.
0: Downtown. Anyway, go
1: Downtown.
0: On.
1: Downtown.
0: Only she's ain't in tune.
1: Anyway, so they scored four. Goalston against Milton Hall got 6 at the weekend. Hazen Yedding against White Ensign got 6. Sorry, I meant to mention Hendon also scored 4. But absolutely hats off, and there's no getting around this one. FA Cup preliminary round, and by the way, you know you see you might be in for a long season when this happens.
0: Go on.
1: Enfield went to Hashtag United. Not sure where Hashtag United play, somewhere in South London. And they lost in the preliminary round of the FA Cup. Do you want to hazard a guess how many they lost by?
0: Go, I'm guessing 4-5-0.
2: I'm going 8.
1: It finished Hashtag United 10, Enfield 1. I mean, you know that probably the season is not going to go your way, which is bad for Pontefract Collieries, because I was going to mention they got the biggest score when they won 8-0 against Parkgate. But no, fair play to Hashtag United, biggest scorers in the FA Cup preliminary under the weekend, because they managed to get 10.
0: And that was the man who always hits the spot with us each and every Monday and Thursday. What are you up to this week, Moose? Are you going downtown with Lulu and Petula Clark?
1: I'm going downtown with Lulu and Petula Clark. I'm going on Tuesday, tomorrow, that is, to Cambridge against Millwall in the League Cup. And then Thursday, I'll speak to you beforehand, but Thursday is second leg of Brighton against Tromso down at the Amex.
0: Downtown. You make me want to shout. This is Petula Clark, written by Tony Hatcher at the Crossroads theme. Great song.
2: Crossroads.
0: At the Crossroads theme. Sinatra covered this as well, was the Moose. He knows football, maybe music, not so much. We're live till 5. Huge thanks to Ian Abrams, the mighty Moose. When you're downtown. Don't sleep in the subway, darling.
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20: So Bosley has had a lot of time to work out what he wants to do with his spot kick, and he fires it high into the top corner. Hornacek went the right way, but he couldn't keep it out, and Liverpool have rescued a point right at the end of this game. So Bosley from the spot. Newcastle 2, Liverpool 2.
0: And you know, my friends, it was a very moving start to the season yesterday at St James's Park, because there was thoroughly deserved, and as I say at times, heartbreaking, happy, sad tribute to Kevin Keegan. And Newcastle United were playing Liverpool, and I thought they were going to get the 3 points. They deserved the 3 points. There was a very late penalty indeed in the 99th minute, so they shared the points with Liverpool. I wonder what Kendall Rowan made of it. She's been on the show many, many times. Dyed-in-the-wool, thoroughbred Newcastle United fan, a Newcastle content creator. It did feel a bit like a defeat rather than just a draw, did it not, Kendall? Good morning and welcome back.
21: Good morning. Thank you for having me again. But yeah, it did. I came out of the ground feeling like we'd lost. I just thought, you know, 92 minutes, I was like, yeah, we've got it in the bag now. We've literally just got to defend any attacks that come from Liverpool. And unfortunately, Lewis Hall gave away that penalty. I mean, to be honest, I think it was a soft penalty, but, you know, we see so many inconsistent decisions, and that'll probably be disagreed with by many. But Yeah, it was just really, really unfortunate to just lose it. Well, we didn't lose it, but I felt like we lost it right at the end.
0: Well, I thought a creditable debut at St James's Park for Matthias Jaisler, I think we're pronouncing his name, who's the man who's replaced, of course, Sir Edward of Howe.
21: Yeah, I thought, honestly, I don't think it could have really gone any better apart getting the 3 points. I thought we had, like, a really clear identity. It was very obvious what the style of play was going to be, very much counter-attacking, but which was great with our pace. And honestly, it couldn't have gone any better for him. I think Jaisler is going to be a really, really great addition to us. I think he's going to be a great addition to the Premier League. I know it's early days, but I was really, really kind of very positively enthralled by what I saw today, and yeah, very deserving football, what Newcastle fans deserve, really.
2: Good morning, Kendall. And also, the team looked pretty good, because when we go through the players that you've lost in the summer, a lot of people, including myself, were making out that actually you could barely put a team out. You've got a decent amount of strength in depth, actually, all considered.
21: Yeah, I think we still probably need a couple, but I think there was a very, very, like, strong narrative, especially in the media and from rival fans, that, you know, we were finished because we lost Bruno, we lost Tonali, we lost Gordon, and pretty much the spine of our team, the quality players in our team, but I think we've recruited well. Obviously, with young players, there's always going to be an unknown entity. You don't know how they're going to cope with the league, especially if they're from a different league, because the Premier League is so physical. You don't know how they're going to cope. But at the moment, they're looking pretty strong. I thought Dedic was brilliant today. I thought Hornacek, our new goalkeeper, was absolutely fantastic as well. And to come into such a, you know, a tough game against the Liverpool side on your debut at your new club, it's going to be a tough game. But I thought, yeah, we looked really good. And if we get at least two more in, I think we might be looking okay.
0: Well, I'm glad you said that, because we've got, 10 days or so, slightly more, maybe around that anyway, left in the transfer window. And here's what your new boss, the new coach, Matthias Jaisler, said about transfers in Newcastle.
4: Just last one from me. As I mentioned, the deadline is next Tuesday. Do you expect many more incomings between now and then?
12: Yes, I'm really, really happy. We are happy. We are proud to see that commitment the lads showed in the last 3 weeks in their transition phase, which is not easy. And there will be challenges also coming in the next few weeks and months. But with that unity, together with the fans, we can build something.
0: Talking exclusively there to our very own Alex Crookie, our top sport football reporter there. Has he got that right? Is that what you need? And are you hopeful about the acquisitions then, Kendall?
21: Yeah, I think it's been quite an emphatic yes from him in terms of, are we going to do any more activity? Obviously, we've seen the market has been a little bit strange this summer. Many clubs haven't done that much business. But obviously, with our rebuilding phase, we need to do quite a bit more. So I know there's obviously whispers about Gonzalez from Manchester City. I don't know if that's going to happen or not. But we definitely need a couple. And I think we absolutely need another midfielder in, a six if possible. And I don't know whether they'll go for a defender now that Dan Burn's out, or, you know, another forward. I'm not entirely sure, but yeah, it seems quite emphatic from the board and also from Jaisler that we're going to get to have some more incomings. So hopefully we get them done soon and they can be in as soon as possible for the next few games.
0: And what would you like to see what do you think Newcastle should achieve this season? What will keep the fans happy? What will keep Jaisler in his job?
21: Honestly, I'm still relatively patient and positive about it, and I think many fans' expectations are kind of tempered. Maybe today hasn't helped because we played pretty well and we should have got the 3 points, but honestly, I just think everyone should be kind of a little bit patient this season, not expect anything like Europe this year. If we finish in the top half of the table for his first managerial spell in the Premier League, with the rebuild that we've had and the tough summer that we've had, I think top half of the table will be a really, really good start to build on for us.
2: What was he like on the touchline as well? Because he said that he's worried that his sort of overexcitement may get him in trouble with officials. He looks the part, doesn't he? Like, he does actually look the best-dressed manager in the Premier League already.
0: And he's certainly committed. Maybe he should be.
21: He is absolutely, he's stunning. He's great. I love him. I'm like a Matthias Jaisler fan girl at the moment. I think there's many fans of him across our club at the moment, but his passion is something that, I mean, don't get me wrong, Eddie Howe was brilliant, and he's such a man of integrity and respect and dignity, and I love that about
0: very
21: him.
0: Very dull, though. He's a dull man, though, isn't he?
21: Matthias
0: be more fun. Who would you rather have a weekend in Venice with? Matthias Jaisler or Eddie Howe?
21: Oh, Jaisler all the way.
0: That's it. Here you go, you see.
21: Up the Jaisler, yeah, he was fantastic. He nearly had his blazer off at one point. Yeah, he ripped it off like Hulk. It was brilliant.
2: but Eddie Howe had Jason Tindall as number two to bring the excitement out. Eddie, he was a man of dignity, and I just don't want you to forget about Eddie Howe.
0: There'll be a statue outside eventually.
21: Forget about him. Okay. He'll be long living the memory and a great, great memory as well. But yeah, Yaisa just brings a little bit of spice in. Sometimes spice is better than, you know, none.
0: And talking of living long in the memory, of course, it was wonderful and appropriate and maybe even engineered, but we don't care, that it was a game between Newcastle and Liverpool that had that magnificent tribute to Kevin Keegan because he was a superstar at both clubs.
21: Yeah, it was written in the stars that this was the first fixture. I mean, usually we do play Liverpool quite early on in the season anyway, but to have this as like the first fixture after such awful tragic news, and I thought honestly everybody at the club wore flags, the fans, both sets of fans today gave an incredible tribute, and yeah, I think he would have been absolutely proud, and it was very, very emotional in the stadium today, so hopefully he would have enjoyed that game as well.
0: Kendall, we love having you on the programme. Just come back and talk to us soon. The wonderful Kendall Rowan there, content creator with Newcastle United. Find her all over the place online as she talks to us on a regular basis here on TalkSport and Talk, where we're live this morning till 5.
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0: And you're listening, my friends, to Extra Time with Acorn Insurance, supporting British taxi drivers since 1982 and going way back in history. On today's date in 1944, the Allied troops began, with French troops alongside them, the attack on the Nazi-occupied Paris. 5 years later to the day, NATO came into existence, the North Atlantic Treaty Organization designed to keep communism where it was meant to be. And on today's date in 1904, one of the greats of early blues and rockabilly was born, known as Big Boy. His real name was Arthur Crudup, and he wrote this, covered later by Elvis Presley.

0: He wrote it, but it's Elvis's song. And born on today's date in 1941 from the doo-wop band The Imperials. Happy birthday, Ernest Wright.
1: Tears on my pillow, pain in my heart, caused by you.
0: Could have come straight out of the Grease soundtrack, couldn't it?
2: This is a beautiful song.
1: If we could start a new.
0: Who covered this? Somebody had a hit with it, didn't they? A cover version.
2: The Imperials had it.
0: This is the Imperials.
2: This is the Imperials. Yeah. Oh, I don't... Tears on
0: my pillow. Wasn't Kylie what sort of song was
2: there? Someone like that. We'll look into that.
0: If you know, give us the answer. Otherwise, born today's date in 1942, not his real name, had a rather tragic life, ended up dying in prison. But they had some big hits on the other side of the Atlantic in the USA. The man who sang under the name of Jimmy Soul.

0: Bit of a Kutso vibe on that one.
1: This was Kylie, by the way.
0: Was it Kylie Minogue? Yeah.
1: In 1990.
0: Miley Kylie.
1: Number one.
0: Quite right, too. And born on today's date in 1942, Marshall Thompson, for one of those great proto Philadelphia soul bands, the Chi-Lites. You got me going. Chi-Lites, as you know, is a Chicago-based band. This is a great song.
2: Tell me, have you seen her?
1: That one as well.
0: You've got a pretty good falsetto.
2: Thank you very much.
0: You should do a Mika tribute act.
1: I should do.
0: And born on today's date in 1945, Molly Duncan, from that brilliant band of Caledonian funksters, the Average White Band.

0: I can't believe they're Scottish. I still can't get my head over it.
1: Well, James Brown refused to believe it as well. The first time he heard Pick Up the Pieces, he thought they were like some new kids on the block trying to steal his thunder with that fantastic... I mean, they're a great band.
0: This must be the funkiest band the UK has ever produced.
1: Ooh, that's a good question. I can't think of a better... You're probably right, actually, on that. I mean, that was their whole thing, wasn't it? That's why they were the average white band. Nothing average about them.
0: No.
1: Well, on today's date, in 1948, he's French, but don't hold that against him, Jean-Michel Jarre, who's a kind of British version of Mike Oldfield, slightly more electro-synth poppy, with his big smash hit, was the album and single, Oxygen.

0: I did warn you it was French.
1: They do love their synth, like pop in France.
0: They're terrible. The Germans get away with it.
1: No, but you can tell why, like, Daft Punk are so popular. Like,
0: yeah, but it's derivative, isn't it? It's all, like,
1: yeah,
0: it's still right, I suppose. It's dead.
1: Oh, no, this is awful.
0: His father was Maurice Shaw, who did soundtracks for lots of Hollywood films.
1: This is no Mike. This is no Tubular Bells.
0: It's Oxygen Part 2. Part 2.
1: Oh, dear. What was Part 1 like?
0: More of the same, I'd imagine. Anyway, born on today's date in 1951, Michael DeRosier from the band Heart. Huge in the States. Not my cup of tea.
1: I love Heart.
0: You like this sort of thing? Right?
1: Michael? I thought it was just two girls in Heart.
0: No, it's a band, wouldn't there be?
1: Two women. Oh.
0: Well, no, they were the front. They were the faces of Heart.
1: Oh, I see.
0: I think Michael DeRosier was the bass guitarist. Here we go.

0: lead singers of Heart, they did a tribute to Led Zeppelin at the Kennedy Center. And
1: oh, that was dreadful.
0: No, no, actually, it brought them to tears.
1: They're thinking about Heart, a terrible
0: no,
1: band.
0: No, their version of Stairway to Heaven. Mark Randall's a big Led Zeppelin fan.
1: Yeah, but not Heart fan, they're mock rock.
0: No, but their voices...
1: Oh, awful.
0: Oh, Paul, their voices
1: sponsored
0: are
1: sponsored by Avon Cosmetics.
0: How dare you, have some respect on Ann Wilson.
1: Dreadful. Born on today's date in 1955 to wash the taste of Heart out of me eardrums. Jeffrey Daniels from that fine band, 70s-tastic, Shalimar.

0: 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Go madness!
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15: From the Sky News Centre at 3. Two police officers who were killed in a crash on Teesside on Saturday are being remembered as heroes and role models. Matthew Blades and Tom Clough were hit by a Volkswagen Passat which had been pursued by police before it crossed into the oncoming lane of the A66. Its five occupants, aged between 17 and 23, also died. Graham Wettens, a police commentator.
16: Pursuit only lasted a few minutes, but as soon as the Passat turned onto the wrong side of the dual carriageway, the pursuit side of it was aborted, was terminated. The police vehicle then moved on to the right side of the road. So it's entirely possible that that police vehicle actually witnessed or came across the collision.
15: Andy Burnham will visit Kyiv later as he makes his first foreign trip as Prime Minister. The government's given defence company MBDA permission to share secret information about UK-made parts of a missile that Ukraine plans to assemble itself. Reform UK says it would prioritise British-born young workers for social housing. Nigel Farage claims his party would also bump veterans and married couples with children to the front of the queue. Shelters called it a blatant distraction from the real cause of homelessness. Hidden school expenses are estimated to cost families an extra £15,000 from reception to GCSEs. Nationwide's research says parents are spending six times more on clubs than school trips. In sport, Manchester City secured a dramatic 2-1 win against Bournemouth in their opening match of the Premier League season. They came back from a goal down to hand new boss Enzo Maresca his first 3 points. The Italian says his side are still finding their feet.
17: We visualise things and then we see if they work. But at the same time, you need to win games, so it's not easy. And today, I think we have been also lucky.
15: Aston Villa suffered a 4-0 defeat at Brighton. Liverpool scored very late to draw 2-2 at Newcastle. And Formula One's Dutch Grand Prix was won by Britain's Lando Norris. It's the McLaren driver's second consecutive victory. That's the latest. I'm Connor Sefton.
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7: With your sports headlines, I'm Will Hobbs. TalkSport understands Al Hilal have made an initial €55 million bid for Gabriel Martinelli and away.

0: terms of the market. Now we have to wait. No, it's not very far, as you said. Let's see what happens at the end.
1: For City, no goals for new haircut Haaland, but Gehi and Gvardiol came up with the goods. Despite Ryan Cherki's game-changing interventions off the bench, Enzo Maresca was impressed with Gehi in midfield.
2: I know Mark from Palace. I always thought that he could be very good in the midfielder. We tried the first 2 days, central defender step in as a midfielder, and then the last 2 days we just tried him as a midfielder, and I think he was very good.
1: Unai Emery voiced his frustration at Ollie Watkins, who didn't feature in Villa's 4-0 hammering away at Brighton. Jack Henshaw would score two, but wouldn't commit his future to the Seagulls when asked by TalkSport. And yet more nightclub drama for England cricket. Bowler Brydon Carse was photographed handcuffed by police outside a club in Derby, following a victory for Durham in the county championship. Carse has not been charged or arrested.
3: 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Set the controls for a plasma-powered Roman candle of current affairs from the UK's number one topical Twilight Talk tycoon. 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
4: You, my friends, are listening to Extra Time with Acorn Insurance, the UK's largest tax insurance specialist. And inside today's, the Times has got it, the iPaper's got it, and most of the other papers say President Trump capped the celebration of the 250th anniversary of the USA with a motor race through the streets of Washington, closing a summer defined by sports and spectacle as drivers sped past some of the capital's most famous landmarks, IndyCar Freedom 250 Grand Prix, zoomed through the National Mall, past the Capitol, down the historic Pennsylvania Avenue, and around the National Archives yesterday. The race have been expected to draw 200,000 spectators and tickets for free, but passes to private trackside clubs were sold for $5,000. So you could see the cars whiz past for free. And before it started, President Trump did a special circuit tour, top speed in the Beast.
5: Did it? Oh, that's quite...
4: He wasn't
5: the Beast
4: it.
5: Is impressive.
4: And then he waved the green flag to get them all going as well. So there, whatever you think of Trump, that was a spectacle.
5: Hey, staying with motor-related news, Jimmy Carr is a front-runner to take over the new rebooted series of Top Gear.
4: Along with a certain rugby superstar.
5: Yeah, along with Joe Marler.
4: Yeah.
5: That's intriguing. I'm surprised the BBC are bringing Top Gear back so soon after the Freddie Flintoff incident. It's been 4 years. Jimmy Carr is a host. That's interesting.
4: Well, his name is Carr. I mean, it's done, isn't it? You know, Alan Carr was busy. They got Jimmy Carr. You think? Oh, you just mentioned Captain Slow earlier on, didn't you, James May? His sandwich
5: he makes his sandwiches now on YouTube. Honestly. You say that.
4: Yeah, I do.
5: There's something interesting, intriguing about watching a man make a sandwich.
4: Today it's going to be cucumber and cream cheese with the crust off.
5: It's that he doesn't spread the butter that finely.
4: Is he parsimonious?
5: What's that mean?
4: Mean.
5: Is it?
4: No, mean with the butter?
5: No, it's a bit too sloppy.
4: Oh, is it? Oh, no, I like it. I like it.
5: Nice and even.
4: Every square millimetre of the bread, but evenly done.
5: Well, Jimmy Carr, who is 53, was first connected to the show by The Sun. He's a motoring enthusiast who named an E-Type Jaguar and an Aston Martin DB6 as among his favourite cars.
4: Lucky old Jimmy Carr.
5: Oh, that's quite an interesting development.
4: Not as interesting... I submit
5: that does make sense, doesn't it, by the way? Because as much as I love Chris Evans on Virgin, I think they gave him no chance putting him with Matt LeBlanc and that random matey, did they?
4: But then when Chris left, Matt LeBlanc kept going on his own.
5: Yeah, exactly. And look at what happened at Top Gear.
4: All right. Had a go at me.
5: No, I'm just saying, I think that's an interesting and well thought out choice.
4: Competitors took to the ring yesterday at the Second World Humanoid Robot Games in Beijing, where about 2,000 droids took part.
5: Did the window-cleaning robot take part?
4: Sadly not, but a robot named Lightning broke Usain Bolt's 100-metre world record from 2009, clocking 9.32 seconds. That's a rather worrying development, is it not?
5: Yeah.
4: Racing drones and racing droids.
5: Be careful, the robot wars will be here soon. Now, Paul, I'm going to share a story among the listeners.
4: I'll just say that and be all upbeat about another story. What do you mean, robot wars? I mean, the Terminator's going to come true.
5: Well, you never know. What was it that the Channel 4 used to do, like Scrap Heap Challenge, but it wasn't Scrap Heap Challenge. They did robot wars. Yeah, was that what the show was called?
4: We had one of the judges on the show a couple of times.
5: Oh, yeah, we did.
4: Professor.
5: Yeah. The word hero is often overused these days. Would you agree?
4: Along with legend, yes.
5: Yeah, it is. But over the weekend, Paul, I actually performed real heroics. Don't turn away from me.
4: We're about to hear the sound of a man blowing his own trumpet.
5: Well, I need to because no one else is going to.
4: In his boxer shorts.
5: I say.

0: saved a drowning dog over the weekend.
1: What was her name?
0: How dare you. It was a little spaniel. I didn't get the spaniel's name, but he was swimming, and I was sat reading my book and, you know, taking time out.
1: What book were you reading?
0: Well, I wasn't reading a book. I was just...
1: Why fib? Why embellish it?
0: Well, I was trying to make myself seem a bit, you know, a bit sophisticated. But anyway, I was sat in the park.
1: Hang on, reading a book sophisticated, is it? Yeah. And then one day you'll master that joined up writing.
0: I was sat in the park, and underneath this bridge, there's a little lake near the White Swan Pub, who do a brilliant breakfast. And I could hear a bit of distress over the other side of the water. And at first it was a dog going crazy, and this old lady was panicking and screaming. So I jumped out off the bench, ran over to see what the situation was.
1: And what was the situation?
0: The lady pointed at a dog who had caught himself in some vines. Like he was too close to the side of the bank, and he got himself all tangled up, and he couldn't get free, Paul. And
1: they're too stupid to live, then.
0: Well, spaniels are stupid, aren't they?
1: I didn't know
0: they
1: that.
0: They are a little bit.
1: Okay.
0: But he was flapping around.
1: She was sad.
0: What do you mean?
1: She was hysterical.
0: She was all over the place.
1: Was she?
0: She didn't know what to do. She couldn't reach him. Her other dog was getting all panicked because he could see his brother drowning.
1: Okay. What did you do then?
0: Well, I said, look, I'll see if I can reach him. And I couldn't. I couldn't reach him, so what I did is I pulled my trousers down.
1: You were hopeful, weren't you?
0: Well, I didn't
1: save the dog yet.
0: The thing is, I had my phone and a fresh packet of cigarettes, so I didn't want to get them wet.
1: So you kept your t-shirt.
0: I took my shoes and socks off first.
1: Yeah. Folded them neatly.
0: I didn't rush, to be honest.
1: Cool. You're hoping the dog would extricate itself. You stripped down your kecks.
0: Stripped out, took my trousers off.
1: Boxers or briefs?
0: I had boxers on.
1: Phew.
0: And I went into the water, and
1: what colour were they?
0: Very high.
1: Was it?
0: Yeah, went above my waist.
1: Was it cold?
0: It was freezing and a bit dirty. And there were some suspicious looking ducks on the other side.
1: You don't need a bath this week.
0: So I wanted to get to the dog before the ducks.
1: Were you wading through silt at the base of the lake?
0: Yeah, it was horrible. I didn't like it. No. And then also the vines were really hard to pull off.
1: Oh.
0: So the dog was getting quite worried as well.
1: Oh.
0: And I thought, this would be embarrassing if I can't save him.
1: Save me, Kane, save me.
0: Oh, I don't want to drown either. But luckily, I cut them free.
1: With what?
0: Well, my strength, pure adrenaline.
1: You broke him free?
0: I broke him free. The dog ran out. I came out.
1: You tossed him onto the bank, did you?
0: Well, I did carry him a little bit.
1: Oh.
0: Then he swam to safety. He was really nervous. He was panicking. But then the embarrassing thing was, by the time all this was going on, there were female joggers who had stopped to see what was going on, and there I came out
1: with the boxers on.
0: It wasn't exactly Daniel Craig coming out of the sea.
1: Get around the floors, did you?
0: Well, I didn't know. I got a Lindt chocolate bar off of the lady.
1: Did the passers-by say, well done, sir?
0: No, more attention went to the stupid dog than to me.
1: Okay.
0: Which kind of, I thought, well, hello, I am the hero. Well, that's the problem. I didn't think this through.
1: Muddy feet.
0: So I had muddy feet, so I had to set, I can't put my socks back on. So I had to wait for my legs to dry off a little bit.
1: In your boxers.
0: Put my trousers on.
1: And then my lad rest the case for the defence. It wasn't indecent exposure, it was an act of heroism.
0: If anyone had walked past at the moment that I pulled my trousers down in front of that old lady, then they would have thought, what's going on? But I saved the dog, Paul, and I just wanted to share that story because it goes to show the sort of man I am.
1: I mean, that's impressive, but maybe not quite as impressive as this.
0: Oh, charming.
1: A dog missing for nearly 3 weeks on a mountain in the Lake District has been rescued.
0: Oh.
1: Teddy, a terrier, vanished on August the 2nd on Helvellyn, which rises to 950 metres. On Friday, volunteers were out looking for him when they heard barking coming from Dry Gill, a steep ravine. They found Teddy, but he was stuck. So Keswick Mountain Rescue Team...
0: Oh, no, where was he stuck?
1: In a little ravine in a gully. So Keswick Mountain Rescue Team were called to help. 3 hours later,
0: that's their job, Paul. Mine isn't to do that. I sacrificed myself.
1: Free with no obvious injuries, although he had lost a bit of weight.
0: Oh, bless him.
1: Can't we send this team down to find the capybara?
0: Well,
1: capybara.
0: Maybe. That's a good idea.
1: Still missing.
0: It is still missing.
1: I think no news is bad news on the capybara front.
0: Oh, well, there we are. I thought I'd share my heroic dog-saving story.
1: Now,
0: and also, I saved a bird's nest as well over the weekend.
1: A bird's nest?
0: Yeah, a cat jumped in the bird's into the tree.
1: Well, the eggs in it? Nest,
0: Well, I don't know, actually, but I imagine that's where they keep their eggs, isn't it?
1: They tend to.
0: Yeah, and I managed to...
1: Well, it's a chest of drawers somewhere inside. Of course they keep me there. Yeah. It's the one that's nesting.
0: Well, I worried.
1: So what did you do? You've got a big stone out and pelted the cat out of the way.
0: I got a broom handle and started poking at the cat and finally got rid of him, yeah.
1: God, you've had an adventure with you. You're like Steve Irwin, the croc botherer. Didn't end well for him, though, did it?
0: Well, to be fair, he did live to a ripe old age, didn't he, for a crocodile hunter?
1: Yeah. And it wasn't a crocodile that killed him, ironically, was it?
0: No, it wasn't. It was a stingray. Yeah, they are dangerous as well.
1: Snuck up on him.
0: Also, a lot of people getting involved in the Moose's text topic, which actually I set it. It's my text topic.
1: Yeah.
0: The goal kick.
1: It's a bit Route 1, this, isn't it?
0: What do you mean, Route 1?
1: Well, like, you know, it's just, there's no kind of inventiveness in it. It's not like a play on words. We're not asking for people to be witty, just dredging their memory banks.
0: Yeah, well...
1: Players who went into goal and saved a goal, whoop-de-doo. Go on, then who have we got? Go on.
0: We've got quite a few.
1: Any more details on the rescuing the dog story? That'd be more interesting.
0: We've got quite a few.
1: Go on.
0: John Sulaco for Crystal Palace. He went in goal versus Wimbledon when Nigel Martin was sent off. Thank you very much, Bradders.
1: Scintillating.
0: Good morning to Russell Hall. He says, great show.
1: Hello, Russell.
0: Lads. Says, remember Vinnie Jones going in goal against Newcastle in 1995? But Newcastle won 6-1. Oh, I wonder how many goals Vinnie Jones conceded. I bet
1: that crazy gang member was not particularly pleased with letting that amount pass.
0: We also had, in 1990, Manchester City versus Derby at Main Road, Tony Cotton got sent off and Niall Quinn went in goal. And he saved a penalty taken by TalkSport's Dean Saunders. Oh, Tony from Manchester, that is a great story.
1: No, that is good memory.
0: We'll ask Dean that next time we see him.
1: Yeah, we'll have to set aside 25 minutes for the answer. Yeah. He loves a story, doesn't he, Dean?
0: He does. Oh, that sounds very cool. And also, Lee Bullen was the player, apparently, Neil Warnock was referring to when he said he's played in every position apart from in goal for him. Yeah, thank you very much. And also, this is from Franny Healy. He's asked, what was the name of the lady who invented the ice cream cone?
1: Agnes Marshall.
0: Agnes Marshall.
1: I always noticed that was her married name, her birth name, my memory... Might dredge that, but she's known as Agnes Marshall, the Queen of Ices, she was called in Victorian times.
0: And then, Franny, I did have to Google this just to make sure you weren't stitching me up. He says, have you ever tried a hokey pokey cone?
1: And you had to go out the riverbank, but she wouldn't say yes, would she, the lady? Hokey pokey cone?
0: Apparently, it's a honeycomb. It's a toffee honeycomb.
1: Well, that'd be nice.
0: And I have Googled it, and that is correct. It's not some dirty innuendo.
1: In the 70s, Walls Ice Cream had a delicious ice cream. They discontinued. And it was a rip-off on a wrapper of Lord Snooty from the Beano. It was the Lord Toffingham, and it's like a little kid with a top hat and a monocle, and it was like caramel ice cream with a frozen toffee centre. It was delicious.
0: I like a Cornetto, because you can bite the end of the cone off and you get the hard chocolate, and then you suck the ice cream out.
1: Did you ever do that thing, though, when you've got a kind of Mr. Whippy, Agnes Marshall type cone, when you break off the bottom and make a mini ice cream, eat the moment, and then save that one till last?
0: Well, that's quite cute.
1: Little treat.
0: And what was the one with bubble gum in them? But they were plastic.
1: A screwball.
0: They weren't real. They weren't real.
1: No,
0: cones,
1: it was a plastic. There's a little ball of bubble gum. Mark Randall, remember that, called the screwball.
0: I used to get in trouble a lot for nicking the wafers at my nan's pub. I used to be.
1: Oh, they even wafers at the pub.
0: I just love eating. Oh, for the desserts. I was head of desserts.
1: Oh, you mean the little rectangle
0: that
1: ones
0: you put in at the top of the ice cream. I went through like a proper addiction of them.
1: Did you?
0: They're amazing. Yeah, I love
1: them. Yeah, they're amazing.
0: But they are. They're just very...
1: desiccated paper, they taste like, don't they?
0: I don't have
1: With no ice cream in them.
0: I haven't got the most sophisticated palate.
1: Just
0: no.
1: Eat the wafers.
0: Yeah, just eat the wafer. Yeah. That's how I keep nice and trim. Don't worry about all the ice cream. That's just calorie central. Just
1: and they come in little packets, individual packets as well.
0: Yeah.
1: So when they do stock taking, they count the wafer. Hang on, we've only sold 117 ice cream portions this week. There's 150 weight. Kane?
0: Yeah.
1: How many have you scoffed this week? Put those cigarettes back as well.
0: Yeah, no, they were cigars I used to take.
1: Don't say that.
0: It was the only ones I could get my hands on. And Ian says, Kane, you should have given the woman a bill of £100,000. No, £1,000 for saving the dog. Yeah, I should have done, actually.
1: Why?
0: Wow.
1: She didn't ask it.
0: No, and actually, she gave me a Lindt chocolate bar, which was very nice of her.
1: I bet it was.
0: Out of all the chocolate bar, that's quite an upmarket one.
1: Is it a bar? Or something to have on a person?
0: Yeah, so I guess she said, it's either a dog treat I can give you or a chocolate bar. I said, I'll have the chocolate bar, please. And then she went...
1: Oh, how you laughed.
0: And then she went...
1: Maybe she's an eccentric millionaire, so leave you a fortune.
0: She was a bit eccentric, because she started talking to me quite a lot afterwards, and she was trying to work...
1: That was no, adrenaline was going.
0: Well,
1: adrenaline,
0: yeah. I don't know, but she was talking to me about what the vine was that he got caught in. And I thought, I don't really care what he's been caught in.
1: Well, the holy of the day of the triffids, was it?
0: So maybe it's a hop vine.
1: Is there any interesting part of this story, apart from you and your boxer shorts?
0: Well, I saved the dog.
1: I think the dog would have been all right.
0: I know he wouldn't have pulled.
1: He let him swim back to the shore.
0: He would have either drowned or he would have strangled himself. Imagine that. That would have been...
1: Maybe he got fed up with that boring woman. It was doggy suicide.
0: Don't joke about that. Dogs do get depressed.
1: Do they?
0: Yeah, they do. They do.
1: I think you'll find that was a hop vine. Well known in this part of Hampshire. Anyhow, Do you know what a trebuchet is? No reason why you should.
0: No, it's French, isn't it?
1: Trebuchet is the posh French word for, like, a very powerful catapult they used to use in sieges.
0: Oh, wow.
1: Well, they were first used in this country, and he called it the war wolf by an English king, Edward I.
0: That's how they used to banish people from towns, wasn't it?
1: No, they'd kill you. They put rocks. You're besieging a town. Castle. Stirling, they were besieging. Oh. And Edward I went up there, and he was unhappy with them for some reason. And he bought this thing up called the war wolf, they called it, and it could launch massive boulders and rocks. You wound it up, and off it went over the walls of the castle, killing people. They believe they may have found the skeleton, the very first victim of this first trebuchet.
0: Oh, that's cool.
1: I'll read you the story. In 1304, the English King Edward I unveiled a new weapon as his forces laid siege to Stirling Castle in Scotland. It was known as war wolf, a giant trebuchet catapult, a siege engine built to knock down castle walls by hurling boulders at terrifying speeds. Now researchers believe they found the first known victim of a trebuchet. The discovery came when a Dr. Joe Buckbury, an archaeologist at the University of Bradford, was re-examining a set of human remains 700 years old. One known as Skeleton 150 had an unfeasible amount of injuries which could not possibly have been sustained in battle. Every single rib on both sides has at least one fracture. The whole shoulder complex is crushed to powder. And the skull alone has 60 fractures. They believe this poor soldier caught a boulder on his nut. It killed him from the werewolf back in the Siege of Stirling.
0: Now, as much as I feel for that soldier...
1: he's been dead a long time.
0: Well, very much like that woman who was the first to be run over. Surely you can get away from a big boulder.
1: Well, you say that. But if you've not seen or been aware of the trebuchet, the werewolf, before, you might... Ah, them English. Try and break in here. These walls are solid.
0: Very true.
1: Suddenly, bang!
0: Oh, that's fascinating.
1: Apparently, these boulders would travel at speeds of in excess of 80 miles an hour through the air.
0: Oh, blimmin' hell.
1: You're not going to dodge that bad boy, are you?
0: Fair play.
1: God,
0: that's incredible.
1: I'll try and catch you. Oh, boom.
0: So did we make them, or the French made them?
1: Well, I think it was a French design, but honest English craftsmen made them, I think.
0: Yes. We should get that guy on. Not the one who's obviously brown bread, but the architect.
1: That'd be a great booking.
0: Oh, was it the... What was he? He's a...
1: It's a she.
0: It's a she. Oh,
1: none of your academic sexism here, if you don't mind.
0: Certainly not.
1: I'm just saying. Should we try from the University of Bradford?
0: Yeah, I think so. Oh, that's a great story.
1: Thank you. At last.
0: Wow, well found. There we go.
1: And also, I think you have a story, do you not, from the world of football and auction houses?
0: I do indeed. I do love a story of things that are sold for expensive amounts of money that have football memorabilia.
1: This didn't raise anywhere near what the guesstimate was.
0: Well, the estimate for this possession was $10 million, but it reached only $3.3 million, and it is the ball which Diego Maradona scored with the hand of God goal.
1: Ooh.
0: Yeah. The Adidas Azteca ball, which was punched past goalkeeper Peter Shilton in 86. Yeah, went for $3.3 million. It hasn't said who's bought it. I guess it's just a collector then. Yeah.
1: Yeah, some football museum maybe, or I don't know, somewhere.
0: Yeah, there we are.
1: $10 million estimate is way too much. Or as you said, $10 million.
0: It is a little bit much, isn't it? But I suppose how much Diego Maradona's wife, his ex-wife, she was trying to flog his Hand of God shirt, wasn't she? But there's controversy around that.
1: Because yeah, I think quite a few of those knocking around.
0: Well, Steve Hodge, who has it? Who had
1: he
0: it?
1: He had one, yeah. He carried
0: it around in a Tesco carrier bag.
1: When me and Danny Kelly were working with Johnny Vaughan on his World Cup, the Korean-Japan World Cup, he came on the show and he sent him tickets, he came down the train and all that. I said, where's the shirt? It wasn't, just the Tesco's bag for life.
0: That's amazing.
1: Sold it for a lot of money afterwards, of course.
0: Also, good morning to Alan, who says, Alvin Martin of West Ham scored a hat-trick against Newcastle against three different goalkeepers. He did indeed, with the Moose told us that.
1: Sometime colleague of ours here, Alvin Martin.
0: He is indeed. Yeah. Worked with Alvin over the World Cup. Lovely guy. One of the keepers was Peter Beardsley, who went in goal. Thank you very much, Alan, from Newcastle.
1: That's an unusual Tyneside accent you've gone for there.
0: I didn't mean to do it either, it just happens.
1: I think you may have accentitis.
0: I do.
1: Every now and again it just creeps into you. Don't
0: people think I'm racist, but I'm not. They do because sometimes it's when you mimic people, isn't it?
1: Yeah, not on this show, please.
0: No.
1: I quite like this job.
0: What do you mean?
1: What accent are you thinking of doing now, then?
0: When I work with you and Mark Randall, it's fine, but it's when we have people like Stuart Weir on and those Caledonians.
1: Right.
0: And I sometimes...
1: What about Darren Bent? Would you do a North London accent?
0: Well, I'm not very good at the London accent.
1: Okay.
0: But it's like when we had the Kendall, the Newcastle fan on. It's very hard.
1: Oh, you lapse into a bit of Geordie way,
0: you just you lapse into it.
1: Oh dear, that's very insulting.
0: It is.
1: Oh dear.
0: I don't mean to be, but it just happens. It's
1: what happens when you go to your corner store?
0: What? Audrey at the Co-op. Bless her. I never mimic her.
1: Say somebody from, say, Wales.
0: Oh, yeah.
1: I mean, do you do that when Marcus Stead phones up? Do you get Marcus on his Welsh words?
0: Sometimes I do. Yeah.
1: Oh, no.
0: Sometimes I do. I think it's just...
1: We must never book either Tom Jones or Shirley Bassey on the show.
0: Hey, Tom Jones was on TV over the weekend, wasn't he? For The Voice.
1: Was it back The Voice?
0: Yeah, they had terrible viewing figures. Only about 1.5 million people. Good. You know, they filmed that show a year in advance, which, you know, considering Tom is getting on a bit, that's quite ambitious, isn't it? That's
1: optimistic, you might say.
0: Yeah, playing with fire.
1: We couldn't possibly comment. We'll ask you. Up next, though, we're rewinding the radio clock, looking back at the life and career of, I would say, the greatest cricket all-rounder of all time. An amazing player, died earlier this year, but what a life he lived. Sir Garfield Sobers, courtesy of the award-winning sports writer Duncan Hamilton, after this.
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1: Now, my friends, on Talk Sport and Talk. Last month, the world lost a true titan of sport, a giant in his chosen game, which was, of course, cricket. Sir Garfield Sobers died just over a week before his 90th birthday, a global superstar whose career exhausted his superlatives, outran them, and also outbowled them. He's undoubtedly cricket's greatest all-rounder, voted Wisden's cricketer of the 20th century. Sobers scored, I think I'm right in saying, difficult to chop them all up, 8,032 runs for the West Indies in his 20-year test career. Against Pakistan in 1958, he scored his maiden test century and progressed to 365 not out. You heard me right, 365. An individual score record that stood until Brian Lara's stand in 1994. Oh, and by the way, Sir Garfield also claimed 235 test wickets. As I said, he was a superlative, exhausting titan of cricket, and his story is brilliantly told in one of the best sporting books I've ever read. It's called The Man Who Walked Out of the Sun, A Lifetime of Summers with Gary Sobers, and its author, the award-winning Duncan Hamilton, I'm delighted to say, joins us now. Good morning, Duncan. Congratulations.
15: Good morning, Paul.
1: On another amazing book. I mean, it's amazingly evocative, very moving. I wanted to start, though, with the very beginning, which is a kind of personal pilgrimage of you and your dad. I've done an overview, snapshot overview of Sobers' test career, but it's the kind of county career that starts your book, isn't it? And a kind of tribute.
15: Yeah, it is. I mean, I was really lucky because of all the counties that he could have chosen, and there were a lot of them when the regulations changed in 1968, which enabled overseas players to come and play in the county championship. He chose Notts.
1: Yeah.
15: And he chose Notts because it was obviously the side that was actually going to pay him the most money. They paid him about £5,000 for the summer, which then was an enormous amount. And they couldn't really afford it. Basically, they had to ask the supporters to actually pay for about a third of that money.
1: Well, I must say, I've looked it up, and in today's, for the summer, in today's money, that will be well over £100,000.
15: Yes, I mean, it's incredible, isn't it, really? And he kind of transformed Nottingham, because it had been this rather sleepy city, because obviously we're talking about the kind of era before Brian Clough and Peter Taylor turned the football club into European champions. And the only thing that Nottingham was then famous for was actually Robin Hood, which was shown on a loop on ITV, you know, the series, I think, which was actually first shown in 1958.
1: Yes.
15: And so Sobers comes, and he's an absolute Hollywood star, really, because, as you can see, and from the cover of my book, I mean, he just looks like a rock star, or he looks like Miles Davis playing kind of jazz. And so he comes to Nottingham. Everybody's talking about Sobers. Nottingham actually recouped that £5,000 within the first couple of months of him playing playing home games for them. Anyway, so we kind of get to the end of the season, and Notts are already assured of a top four place, which is an absolute miracle for them, because usually they're either at the bottom of the table or they're second from bottom.
1: Yeah.
15: And he's a fantastic season. Then, of course, he goes to Swansea, which is just a kind of ordinary sort of game, or everybody thinks is a kind of ordinary sort of game. And he kind of just thinks he will take it easy, and he will bat at seven rather than kind of batting at six. And he goes in and he scores his famous six sixes. And he thinks nothing of this, really. I mean, he had this thing where he would take about five or six bats with him to every game, and he would just choose one of them before he went out to bat. This would be just very, very casually.
1: Mm.
15: And then, of course, the following year, the sport shop in Nottingham announced in the local paper that they got Nottingham, that they got Sobers 6-6 bats in their window.
1: Wow.
15: And I just, I had to go and see this. And it's, again, Paul, it's kind of really difficult to kind of credit what kind of life was like during the 1960s or the late 60s in terms of what memorabilia was worth.
1: Mm.
15: I mean, we think now of, you know, I saw recently that a shirt that Pelé wore in the 1958 World Cup went for something like £6 million. But there was no market in those days for souvenirs like that or memorabilia. And so Sobers just gave this bat to Notts, and somehow it got into the window of the sports shop. And I said to my father, I must go and see this bat. And my father wasn't interested in cricket whatsoever. And he was a miner, and he'd worked a night shift. And we went on a Saturday, and we deliberately picked a Saturday where we knew it'd be quiet because Forest were at home. And so we knew if we left beforehand and we came back, there would be no problems about getting there on the bus. And it's just something I will always, always kind of cherish, because Sobers was my boyhood hero.
1: Yeah. I'm intrigued you mentioned Miles Davis, because you could have called the book, not that you need, you know, The Birth of the Coolest Man in Cricket. But also, the book is a fantastic slice, folks, of social history, and a revelatory for me. You paint a portrait of what England was like when Sobers arrives in Nottingham, as far as race relations goes, but 10 years before, or 1959, there's this dreadful-sounding race riot in Nottingham, and there are only then about 2,500 people of Caribbean origin and heritage in the city.
15: Oh, yes, absolutely. I mean, the race riot in Nottingham wasn't the only race riot in that particular period. I mean, it was going on certainly through places like London. But, I mean, you wouldn't have expected in Nottingham. And, I mean, it was absolutely vicious. I mean, there were people with knives, yeah, which you wouldn't think of in the late 50s. And, of course, Nottingham then was predominantly a kind of mining city. I mean, it had boots. It had boots. It had rally bikes. And it was very much like the kind of Alan Sillitoe, Saturday night and Sunday morning. But when you think of the change that he then came to in 1968 and the way it was welcomed, and the way he was welcomed, it was actually quite remarkable.
3: And again, I think when people talk about, you know, try and separate politics and sport, you can't, because it's... they're so interwoven, and it's people like Garfield, Gary Sobers, who did manage to drag us to, maybe we're not we want to be as far as race goes, or maybe we've had, you know, we've fallen back at times and moved forward, but it's people like him who kind of personify the fact, it's very difficult to hate people of another ethnic origin if your favourite player on your football team is black or is Asian or whatever, and that's one of the great things I think about sport as a unifier.
15: Oh yeah, Paul, and... I think one of the kind of great things about Gary Sobers, and which people will always talk about him, no matter where he was, what he did, politics, whether you were, you know, whatever colour you were, that kind of didn't matter to him. It kind of really didn't. He just thought that everybody should be treated equally. I mean, he was a beautiful player, but he was also an absolutely beautiful man. In terms of his art, I think.
3: And there's a wonderful section. I mean, I feel deprived when I read books like yours, Duncan, because I didn't go. My comprehensive didn't play cricket. I've only ever played beach cricket, apart from one rather sad attempt at some kind of charity cricket match. I was like 10th man in or something ridiculous. But there's a test match in Manchester, Old Trafford. You talk about the Old Trafford pitch, Headingley, and it's basically it seems like Gary Sobers and a debutant against Colin Cowdrey. And that game is remarkable when West Indies managed to come from what seems like a hopeless position because of Sobers and then just achieve, you know, I think it ends up as a draw because of, for whatever reason, but he was such a pivotal game changing figure in every game he played, it seemed potentially.
15: Oh, he was. I mean, he was a kind of Swiss Army knife of any team because he could. Because he could obviously bat, but he could also bowl, and he could bowl anything. I mean, he could bowl fast, he could bowl spin, he could bowl swing. I mean, no matter what you asked him to bowl, he could bowl. I mean, I was having a conversation many, many years ago with the former West Indies wicketkeeper, Derek Murray, who kind of kept during Sobers' era and then went into the Clive Lloyd era of kind of Michael Holding. And he said Sobers was so good as a wicketkeeper that he could have replaced him.
3: There's a wonderful aside in the book. I mean, it's a fantastic book, this, folks, by Duncan Hamilton, who's won, I think, the William Hill Sports Book Award three times. It's called The Man Who Walked Out of the Sun, Lifetime of Summers with Gary Sobers. You write at one point in the book, there is a tipping point in any over when a batsman is meeting out the severest punishment. The bowler becomes so confused and numb that he no longer thinks rationally and loses all perspective. I'm towards the, well, you know, from probably the early 1960s onwards, bowlers must have always felt that kind of intimidation because it was Garfield Sobers.
15: Oh, I mean, there's a piece which I've actually put in the book in 1966, which was a seminal year for Sobers because he came to England with the West Indies and they absolutely trounced England. And I mean, he was obviously the kind of catalyst for that. And he actually, ironically, went to play a game at Notts. And he was facing a bowler called Carlton Forbes. Carlton Forbes was about the size of a lighthouse. I mean, he was a very big man and a very lovely man. And Sobers had got to past about 100, and he suddenly decided he was going to take it out on the bowling. And for some reason, he decided to take it out of Carlton Forbes most of all. So he decided to hit him round the clock face. So he actually started at kind of 6 o'clock and just moved around until he came back to 6 o'clock. I mean, you can't imagine that. I mean, he did it just for fun, but the kind of code to that story is that when he came to Notts, the person who kind of said, would you like to come and live with me and share my house, was actually Carlton Forbes. And I mean, we haven't talked about his social life, but obviously Carlton Forbes was rather like Gary Sobers in the sense that we could easily say that he kind of liked a good time.
3: Yeah. Now, the other curious thing for me about the book is the age at which he's spotted as a talent and starts to play for Barbados. I think he's a Bajan player at the age of, was it 16?
15: 16, yes. Absolutely 16 years old. Yes. And, I mean, he was in a test less than 18 months later. I mean, it's remarkable, isn't it? And, of course, he played right as a tail-ender then.
3: Yeah.
15: And I think the first person to kind of get him out was Trevor Bailey, which will actually tell you how long ago it was.
3: Now, the book is, I mean, we barely scratched the surface, folks, of this great read. You don't have to be a cricket fan or even fanatic to enjoy it, by Duncan Hamilton, the man who walked out of the sun. You obviously had a whale of a time, you know, researching this and looking back over your files and archives. Did you discover anything about Garfield finally that surprised you writing this book and researching this book, Duncan?
15: Well, I did, because I went into the kind of TV archives and I found this remarkable half-hour documentary that he did for the BBC. Towards the end of the 1969 season.
3: Is this the one you paid 25p to see in your village hall?
15: No.
3: That's a different one.
15: that's a completely different one. No, this one was a very frank kind of fly on the wall.
3: Oh, right, yes,
15: Where they followed him throughout the summer. And by that point, he was exhausted because he was the first kind of jet-age cricketer.
3: Mm.
15: And so he was flying from Australia to the West Indies, from the West Indies to India, and then back to England. I mean, he's playing constantly, probably 11 months of the year. And he was talking about how exhausted he was, and he wouldn't probably play in test cricket for kind of more than a couple of years, but he actually ended up playing for another five years. But he was also discussing the fact that because of the kind of death of his close friend Collie Smith, that he kind of sunk into a depression and he'd begun to believe about predestination. And it was only in 1966, really, that he decided that he kind of was just going to live his life the way that he wanted to live his life.
3: It's an amazing read, folks, about an amazing man. Brilliantly written, as always, by Duncan Hamilton. The book's called The Man Who Walked Out of the Sun, A Lifetime of Summers with Gary Sobers, out now. And it's our Talk Sport and Talk Book of the Week. Here with me, Paul Ross, and you guys will be live till 5. Huge thanks once again to Duncan Hamilton.
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1: And now, my friends on TalkSport and Talk, a quiz question for you all. What started back in November 1963, in fact, the very day after JFK was assassinated? OK, since then, it's seen off 11 US presidents, 15 UK prime ministers, to become the longest-running science fiction series of all time. OK, here's another clue. Knock, knock.
23: Who's there?
1: Doctor.
23: Doctor who?
1: You're right.

0: prisoner as well. Stand by with your theremins. Now, the show originally aired from 1963 to 1989, returned for a actually rather good one-off starring Paul McGann in 1996, before bursting back triumphantly in 2005. Now, fans of the Time Lord Doctor are known as Whovians. I think it's fair to say our next guest is most certainly a fan, as he can transport us all back in time to 1963, because Brendan Shepherd has built a full-scale replica of the original interior of the TARDIS, Time and Relative Dimensions in Space, in his back garden. And I'm delighted to say Brendan Shepherd, the genius, joins us now. Good morning, Brendan. I've seen photographs of what you offer. I've seen the news reports on it. How long has this magnificent monument taken you?
1: It's a great question. It took us 7 years to plan it, research it, and then it took us 2 years to actually build the whole thing.
0: And can people come along and have a look at this? Can you know, non-time lords get a look at this?
1: Absolutely, yes. So we've got a whole interactive experience. So they play a full 20-minute game with the cast of Doctor Who to gain entry into the TARDIS. And then once they're inside the TARDIS, they get a whole sort of 45 minutes inside to do with whatever they want. Press all the buttons, make the console go up and down. But it is a 100% accurate replica of the 1983 console room.
0: And I should say you're based in South Kyme, spelled K-Y-M-E. In Lincolnshire, and we'll get your social media details out in a second. If memory serves, the original console was what, hexagonal? Talk us through what it looks like when you get inside there.
1: Yeah, so when you get inside, it's like I say, it took a couple of years to really dive into the actual plans for it, because of course all we have is the actual television set itself, you know, what it looked like on the TV. Yeah. But when you walk in, you've got the entire roundel walls all covered in the round things that you used to see, and the hexagonal doors, and then you're faced with the six-sided console, complete with all working buttons. They all do things. They all lights flash, and you pull the door handle, and the doors open, and the central unit goes up and down. And even K9 makes an appearance in the TARDIS console.
0: That's amazing. And you enter through an old-fashioned Metropolitan Police box, as in the first series with William Hartnell and Patrick Troughton and the guys.
1: That's right. So you when you play the interactive game, you play that to start with, and you're in a room that's a little bit like a junk shop. It's got loads of different props and loads of different things from Doctor Who. And basically you play along with Peter Davison, who plays the Fifth Doctor, and Janet Fielding, who played the original companion Tegan, and you play the game with them. And then the whole purpose of the game is to try and find the TARDIS key as the players are catapulted back to the death zone. And basically what you have to do is, once you find the TARDIS key, you have to send the TARDIS itself back to the Doctor, who's trapped in 2026. It's a lot of fun.
0: I mean, it sounds brilliant. I think it's open as an event, a kind of immersive experience people can hire out at weekends. Is that how many people can take part at one time?
1: Yeah, so you can have up to four players, so it can take anything from one to four players, and then it's open three times on a Saturday and twice on a Sunday. But, you know, we've had to kind of, originally it was just open twice on a Saturday and twice on a Sunday, but we've had to open more slots because it's just been so phenomenally popular. We've even had a few Friday slots open up, and in November, we're actually doing a very special week long, where it's open in the evening. We're calling it Console Room in the Dark, and we've actually managed to secure Carol Ann Ford, who played the original William Hartnell companion.
0: Wow.
1: She is coming along to do a brand new version of our game.
0: Wasn't she meant to be the Doctor's granddaughter or something?
1: Yes, that's right. So she was she was. But for her to reprise her role for the first time in over 60 years is absolutely incredible. I'm delighted she's going to join us.
0: I understand you've already had from seeing you on Instagram, already had a Doctor drop in to reacquaint himself with the old TARDIS. Is that right?
1: That's right. Yeah. Well, we had Sophie Aldred, who played the last companion to use that TARDIS, Ace. She joined us to actually open it. And then, night before last, Peter Davison himself, who was actually the Doctor that launched this console room.
2: Wow.
1: He visited us and it was great fun. We had such a wonderful evening.
0: Because you've got other items. I think there's a Tom Baker style scarf knocking around in there as well, isn't there? Another Doctor linked bits and pieces. Peter Davison's coat, Sylvester McCoy's umbrella, I think, is lurking in the junk room
1: area. That's right, yes. I mean, and people can feel free to put them on, wear them, and we've even got a props cupboard. So there's a props cupboard of all different types of original props from the show in there, and original paintings and everything. It's really something.
0: And who worked with you on this, Brendan? Not that you couldn't have done it all on your own, but I'm sure you used the expertise of other people as well along the way.
1: That's right. So we used a guy called Simon Nash, who actually built the original police boxes for Peter Capaldi's era. He kind of spearheaded the building team, which also was Graham and Josh, and they worked with Moulton College to basically build the physical set. And then we worked with a wonderful, and he was an incredible engineer called Daryl Harrison, who is so talented. He built the all of the flashing light effects. He built the time rotor for us, the whole mechanism behind it. All of the electronics are courtesy of Daryl, and we simply couldn't have done it without that magnificent team.
0: I'm guessing you were, and maybe still are, a bit of a Doctor Who fan. What Doctor was the first one who turned you on to the world of the Time Lords?
1: Well, it was Peter Davison himself, and it was his Doctor Who era. I mean, I actually went on to work in television and went on to work on Doctor Who itself. And it was his era. I remember the regeneration between Tom Baker into Peter Davison, and it really just lit up my world. Mm. And, you know, I grew up in Northern Ireland, which, you know, during the Troubles, and it was quite difficult. So, and Doctor Who just took us away out of that reality for 25 minutes. It's on a Monday or Tuesday or Saturday night, whenever it was on. And it really fired up my imagination to do this.
0: Were there times along the way that you thought this was never going to come to fruition then, Brendan? Because 7 years planning, 2 years building, there must have been times when you thought, I wish I'd been a Star Trek fan instead.
1: Yes, I mean, multiple times we had this. The interesting thing about Doctor Who fandom is when you start talking about, I'm going to build this, it's amazing how they all come out of the woodwork. And how, like, for example, one chap, Mark Barton Hill, he had the original roundels, the round things at the back. He had the moulds from the original. So he said, I'll do your roundels. And then you have people going, oh, you know, well, I have this button that was on the original console, so you could take a mould of that. And then you suddenly realise how wonderful the Doctor Who community is. We even managed to find the console panel itself. There were two made, and then they were duplicated six times for the actual hexagonal console. We actually managed to find the original 1983 moulds, which still exist, believe it or believe it not, they still exist. We were able to copy those as well. So, but there were a few times when you think this is never going to happen. You know, when you press a button on the console and it doesn't do anything, or something blows up, or, you know, it felt like the original show sometimes, or the thing goes up in the middle and stops and then falls.
0: Now, how can people book up this experience? Again, certainly with the November week long, where can we find you online and make bookings and stuff, Brendan?
1: Yes, so they simply need to go to www.theconsoleroom.co.uk, and if they'd like a little taster, on our website you can book tickets. There's a little shop on there, but also there's a virtual console room. Ooh. And you can actually press all the buttons on the console and see what they all do.
0: And have people started turning up dressed as their favourite Doctor and or Doctor sidekick?
1: Yes, we've had people dress up as all of the Doctors, I think, at some point. We've had companions, people dressing up as companions. But probably the best story I have for that is the one where we had a father and son who both came dressed he was dressed as Sylvester McCoy, and the son was dressed as Peter Davison. And he was an autistic lad, and he was a lovely, lovely lad, and he ripped apart the game. But when he got into that, which was wonderful, and that's what we encourage people to do, because it's a sensory experience.
0: Sure.
1: But he when he finished, he went into the console room, and for 25 minutes this lad never said anything. And when he left, I turned and I said to him, well, did you enjoy that? And he just said, you've made my absolute dream come true.
0: Brendan, it's wonderful. You've been a top guest, Brendan. Really appreciate your time. Look for the console room, C-O-N-S-O-L-E room, online, and to get that kind of exclusive preview online experience. And that was our mate Brendan Shepherd talking to me, Paul Ross, and to you guys on Talk Sport and Talk, where we're live till 5.
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16: So here we go. 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That'll learn them. Meanwhile...
17: Is that what King Charles joked about when he went and did his speech?
16: Yeah, I'm a bit more peaceful this time. Very quickly, let's squeeze in something very 90s-tastic. Born on today's date in 1961, Caledonian thoroughbred from the Shaman, Colin Angus. Here we go.
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16: News and sport on the way.
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29: From the Sky News Centre at 4. Forever loved, forever missed, forever our superhero. That's how PC Matthew Blades has been remembered in a tribute from his wife. He died alongside Tom Clough when their patrol car was hit by a Volkswagen on the wrong side of the A66 near Middlesbrough. Five males aged between 17 and 23 who were travelling in the Passat were also killed. Our North of England correspondent Tom Parmenter summarises the police watchdog's early findings.
30: The independent investigators have revealed that the Volkswagen Passat had cloned number plates. That's why they were alerted to it. Multiple police teams pursued it for 7 minutes through the streets of Middlesbrough.
29: Cross Country is expecting to run a full timetable today after virtually all its trains yesterday were cancelled because of a power cut. The operator runs long distance routes, including services from Edinburgh to Plymouth and Nottingham to Cardiff. New research suggests poor public transport links are affecting people's jobs prospects. A survey's found almost 10% of us has turned down or quit a role because it's too hard to get to, rising to 14% of bus users. A new treatment for earlier stage rectal cancer could transform how patients are cared for. More than 4,000 people in England are diagnosed each year. It's hoped the treatment would avoid a permanent stoma. In sport, Newcastle were denied an opening Premier League win by a late penalty. They drew 2-2 with Liverpool at St James's Park. New boss Matthias Leisler feels it was a soft decision.
31: It was a tough end. Hard luck, I would say. In general, I'm really, really happy with the performance after such a short amount of time. The guys were fighting till the end. They put their heart on the pitch, and this is something we said that's not negotiable.
29: Manchester City scored late to beat Bournemouth 2-1. Aston Villa's campaign started with a 4-0 defeat at Brighton. And Britain's Lando Norris claimed victory at Formula One's Dutch Grand Prix. He came in ahead of Kimi Antonelli. That's the latest. I'm Connor Sefton.
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32: With your sports headlines, I'm Will Hobbs. TalkSport understands Al Hilal have made an initial €55 million bid for Gabriel Martinelli and are waiting for Arsenal to respond. Meanwhile, Julian Alvarez stormed off the field, ignoring the Atleti fans as they booed him off after their draw with Villarreal. In a rip-roaring and fitting tribute to Kevin Keegan at St James's, Newcastle were agonisingly denied a first league win over Liverpool in 20 attempts by Dominic Szoboszlai's perfect stoppage time penalty. Boss Matthias Leisler, like many, was surprised it was given.
31: I think it's a really soft one, a really soft penalty, and if you give that, then you will see so many penalties throughout the match, throughout the season, and I don't know if this is the benefit for that sport.
32: 2-2 it finished. Andoni Iraola was pleased with the energy of his side, having criticised that in pre-season, but told TalkSport more signings are needed.
33: We have work to do, and I think the club knows and is trying, no?

0: East outside a club in Derby following a victory for Durham in the county championship. Cass has not been charged or arrested.
1: On DAB, on the app, on YouTube, online, and on your smart speaker. 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

0: boy. He was 12 years old when he recorded this, and it was number one in the US singles charts back in 1963. On the same day, he was number one in the album charts, the first ever artist to do this. The album was called Little Stevie Wonder, the 12-year-old genius. He was 13 when it charted, recorded when he was 12. His Fingertips, Part 2. The Motown Review Band is all there, isn't it? This is, I know you love your live music.
1: He is a
0: this
1: genius.
0: This is happening. He is the genius.
1: One of those eyes that sounds probably better live than recorded.
0: Oh, yeah. Yeah, we did this in the studio.
1: Stunning.
0: He's 12. The audience in the palm of his 12-year-old head, yeah.
1: My word.
0: Anyhow.
1: Unbelievable.
0: There are all kinds of vocal talents that we can tell you about this morning, including.
1: Go on then.
0: A wonderful sounding woman called Trish Clement from Hebden Bridge, in fact, in West Yorkshire. She was crowned winner over the weekend of the 2026 Seagull Festival Impersonation Championship.
1: Oh, good!
0: In Western Supermarket, Somerset. She travelled more than 200 miles to perform. Clement first discovered her hidden talent at Butlins, aged 8. She said, "All my life I've been waiting for competition. Then I found out about this one through a friend. I thought, right, I'm going down all the way from Hebden." Oh. And she won it. Well done,
1: well
0: Trish
1: done to her. Well, last year it was won by a child, and it was a very good seagull impression.
0: We shouldn't
1: call them seagulls. They're actually just gulls, Paul.
0: I'm just saying what the competition's called, because it's Western Supermare, which is by the sea. Ergo, to wit, to woo. If a gull's there, he's a seagull.
1: Oh, well, I'll try and dig out what her winning entry was then before the end of the show.
0: It was held at Western Museum and included seagull, their word, not mine, themed Morris dancing.
1: What?
0: I suppose you wear a seagull's head on your head or something.
1: They don't dance.
0: And games. Clement wanted to defend the bird. She said, "They get a bad press, but I've got an affinity with them."
1: My favourite video is watching a seagull go into a Greggs and rob a packet of crisps.
0: Goes for the pool flavours.
1: They are geniuses.
0: And another unusual competition at the weekend we missed, but with a sporting bench. Here we go. Photograph in today's eye paper. Germany's annual finger-pulling championship took place in Wilgersdorfen,
1: up in Bavaria,
0: yesterday. Finger-hacken is said to have originated as a way to settle disputes in the 19th century. It is now a sport with standardised measurements for everything from the strap that holds fingers to competitors' stools. Victory comes by pulling an opponent over the line. There's the photograph.
1: Oh, that's quite cool. Oh, I thought it was one of those, you know, pull my finger and then you blow off, you know, like... But...
0: How old are you? How old are you?
1: That's really cool.
0: No, it's not pull my finger, and it's not smell my finger. It's the finger strength. You put your two index fingers together.
1: It's a
0: strap.
1: Okay.
0: Strap together, and you pull somebody over the line.
1: Oh, so you're not connecting your fingers.
0: No, but there's a little weird buckly device there.
1: Oh, that's quite cool. Where was that held? We should get the winner of that one.
0: It was German.
1: Oh, well, that one won't hold that against
0: Well, they can't speak. I can't. Can you speak German?
1: No.
0: I can't speak German. Most of the audience can't speak German.
1: Well, we'll get a translator in.
0: I don't understand you. I won the finger pulling.
1: Oh, okay.
0: This is from Wilgersdorfen, Upper Bavaria. There we go.
1: There we go, indeed. This is a disturbing story, Paul, from Brazil. This is really disturbing. Have you ever seen the film Orphan?
0: I have, and I've read this story, and it's very disturbing.
1: Isn't it? It's very disturbing.
0: Very disturbing.
1: A couple adopted a child in Brazil who they thought was a 12-year-old girl, and she turned out to be 38.
0: And looks like she weighs 38 stone for the size of her.
1: Doesn't she look like a 38-year-old? She does look like she's pushing 40. I would have questioned that immediately.
0: And the couple were very, very kind and compassionate. She claimed her father had force-fed her hormones, hence her growth. She posed online with little... Oh.

0: Girl with a little squeaky voice. A couple adopted her, right, and found out to their intense cost and displeasure that a middle-aged woman on their hands.
1: That is mad, isn't it?
0: Big old Brazilian bird.
1: Honestly, it's crazy in Brazil. That film Orphan is one of the creepiest movies ever. Good day, I recommend watching it.
0: Maybe not on your own in the house with the lights down.
1: Here's a TV show I won't recommend watching. Gary Barlow and Jason Manford are going to join forces for a new food and travel programme.
0: Across New Zealand.
1: How boring does that sound?
0: Across
1: honestly.
0: New Zealand as
1: Across
0: well.
1: New Zealand. It's going to be, of course, on ITV. Gary Barlow's food and wine tour in New Zealand begins next Sunday.
0: So Jason doesn't even get his name in the title?
1: No, he doesn't. Oh. He can't be that important, can he, I suppose?
0: He won't be that happy.
1: In the scheme of things. That sounds terrible.
0: I've got a very sad Jason Manford story that I can broadcast.
1: Have you? I've got quite a happy one. Go on, then. I'll have your sad one first.
0: Sad. It made me sad.
1: Okay.
0: You know, in this place that we get sent CDs and books and we get sent stuff, and, you know, most stuff in the end finds a home. People nick it or take it to a charity shop or whatever. In the other building, there was an in tray, and Jason Manford Sings, his album of him covering show tunes, was there almost from the day I arrived at the old studio to the day we moved to come here. It must have been in the intro with nobody nicking it or looking at it for 3.5 years.
1: Well, that is quite sad.
0: And he's got rather a good, I understand, baritone voice.
1: It's quite, I like Jason Manford.
0: I don't dislike him, never met the man.
1: He was doing a gig.
0: Nobody bothered to nick his CD.
1: He was doing a gig at the local theatre when I was working at another radio station. We had him booked on the show to come on.
0: Yeah.
1: And he obviously forgot about it.
0: Oh, no.
1: And I said,
0: very unprofessional.
1: And he tried to pull out of the gig, and I went, well, Jason, you'll be letting down the fans. And then he realised, yes, I will be. And he came across the road and did the interview. Yeah,
0: just sell tickets to his dodgy old geek.
1: Yeah,
0: great, Jason. You'll be letting down the fan.
1: Well, I don't know.
0: How many fans has he got in the area?
1: Well, I went into full producer mode.
0: Well done.
1: I was very convincing.
0: You made a commitment. You stick to it.
1: Exactly. Yeah. He did indeed. Now, Danny Murphy is on co-commentary for our Chelsea Fulham game.
0: Former Fulham captain, of course.
1: Indeed, Fulham Chelsea at the Cottage. And Danny will be interested in this story after the tales of his cat Bob over the summer. He's cashing in on Bob as well, isn't he?
0: He's got a bobcat.
1: He had a cat that went missing, didn't he? And then he tried.
0: I didn't know this.
1: Oh, during commentary, there was they were talking about Oscar Bob, and he went, I had a cat called Bob. And then we heard about his story of the cat Bob, who it ran away from home. Why you would want to run away from the Murphys, I don't know. And when they reunited with the cat had became feral. So they couldn't have the cat anymore, so they had to send him off.
0: To where?
1: Well, I don't know.
0: Is that a euphemism of being put down?
1: No, they took him to a charity.
0: Well, is that being put down?
1: No. No, the charities don't do that. They look after the cats, the feral cats.
0: Do they?
1: I guess so. I don't really know. But
0: how does the cat go feral?
1: Well, they just go feral, don't they? If you
0: surely they're domesticated.
1: Well, I don't know how old Bob was. I think Bob was under 6 weeks old and went missing.
0: Kitten, then?
1: Well, yeah. And if
0: it's
1: you
0: a tragic story.
1: If you don't, well, yeah.
0: Had the kitten put down?
1: No, I don't think he had him put down. No.
0: Well, where was he now?
1: He lost Bob.
0: Yeah.
1: When he was a kitten. Yeah. Very irresponsible, actually, when you think about
0: it. Don't say that. That is out.
1: Well, no, it is, but still. And then the cat went feral. And then when they reunited with the cat was too feral to integrate into the family.
0: Yeah.
1: Well.
0: So what did they do with him?
1: I don't know. I'm not sure. We'll have to ask.
0: Do you have your suspicions?
1: I'd like to think.
0: I think we. Listen.
1: Bob was.
0: Can you phone the RSPCA anonymously or not?
1: Apparently you can. I got grassed up, didn't I? Feral cat.
0: That's where I was going with it. You know about feral cats, don't you?
1: But this is a great story. Well, yeah, it kind of is. This is a cat charity in Leeds.
0: Yep.
1: They found a cat that had been missing for over a year. It had been discovered 100 miles away from its home in a feral colony.
0: They love going feral, don't they, the cats?
1: They do, I love this.
0: Maybe Bob was there.
1: Now, this is a cat called Ginge. Look how feral Ginge looks now.
0: He's got a twisted old face.
1: He looks like he's had a tough few weeks.
0: He's been a scrap one, sure as our Ginge.
1: I love feral cats, they're so fun.
0: Have you seen the new Ricky Gervais comedy series? I think it's on Netflix, called Cats.
1: No, not yet.
0: It's funny, but incredibly foul-mouthed and crude.
1: Oh, I won't be watching that.
0: I think you might enjoy it.
1: No, I'll be tuning into Gary Barlow.
0: Well, there's a group of feral cats, but there's one who's got a home, but joins them, but has been neutered.
1: Oh.
0: And they're unkind to him. He's lost his nedges.
1: Well, I went out with the RSPCA for a day trying to
0: catch. So you went up with something neutered.
1: Trying to catch feral cats to neuter them.
0: Yeah.
1: Because they're a menace.
0: And why did you get. Because somebody. You were feeding.
1: Well, I made a joke on air because I was feeding them. And I made a joke on air about selling them. And and then I got a knock on the door. But
0: is that what they got to do, Daniel? Nick, it was the RSPCA.
1: Well, fair play to them.
0: Did they have uniforms on?
1: Yeah, they did.
0: Why do they have uniforms on?
1: Well, not full uniform, but they had the RSPCA jacket on. This cat Ginge went from Leeds and was found in Sunderland and was found in Leeds. That's a hell of a journey, isn't it?
0: I bet it's got, if only that cat Ginge could talk, that'd be a tale to tell, wouldn't it?
1: Ginge first appeared in the colony a few weeks ago, and a lady who was looking after them said I was stroking Ginge, and he was too friendly to become feral, so I took him to the vets and
0: he was microchipped. Hang on, so he didn't go feral then?
1: Well,
0: Ginge.
1: No, he was hanging around with a feral colony.
0: But he hadn't gone feral?
1: Not fully.
0: So was he reunited with his owners?
1: Yes, he has been.
0: Oh, funny. So Bob probably was not feral.
1: Wow, that's a good question. I'll look in more into the Bob story.
0: Well, I wouldn't ask too many questions of Danny.
1: Yeah, very true.
0: You know?
1: Well, anyway, that's a good story. That's a nice upbeat story.
0: Whatever happened to Samba the Capybara?
1: Well, exactly.
0: We were hoping for a happy ending for that, weren't we?
1: Which it won't be, will it? We all do know. Won't have a happy ending like my dog rescuing story over the weekend, which many listeners have praised me for my heroics. Even though
0: How many?
1: Well, only two, but...
0: What they said... My mother used to say very sarcastically, if one of my mothers say, my mama put the washer away, well done you. Really, well done. So you rescued a dog that was going to save itself anyway.
1: No, there was
0: well
1: a dog that was
0: you.
1: Caught in some vines in a lake near my neck of the woods. He was drowning because
0: some
1: he
0: vines.
1: Couldn't swim. Yeah,
0: what? Make it sound like the upper reach of the Amazon.
1: kind
0: you
1: of
0: dodged through the anacondas, well, got past the vipers and got the little dog out.
1: Well, it's a lesson to the council that they should have maybe trimmed the greenery around the bay of the river.
0: You were given a handsome reward.
1: Yeah, I saved the spaniel from drowning. I went in.
0: You didn't cut anything.
1: Well, I did. Well, with my arms.
0: You untangled it from a few stray bits.
1: I ripped the vines open because I couldn't untangle them.
0: Yeah, me.
1: Because he was started to choke.
0: Did you give him the kiss of life?
1: No, I didn't. Bless his heart.
0: And then it swam away unaided.
1: And he was a rescue dog.
0: And it swam away unaided, did it?
1: So I had to carry it out.
0: A little bit.
1: Yeah. And then it jumped back in the water when I... it didn't learn its lesson.
0: Had a death wish.
1: But anyway, the old lady gave me a nice lint chocolate bar as a thank you. I didn't get her name, but if she's listening, thank you very much.
0: She won't be listening.
1: And put your dog on a lead, actually.
0: Dog's got a little swim.
1: Yeah, I suppose, but you've got to be very...
0: Have we ever established what vine the poor dog got entangled with? I suspect a hop vine.
1: Well, that's what it was alleged. It was alleged it was a hop vine. But anyway,
0: I'm not sure if that will be a parish, town, or district council responsibility, or maybe even UK waterways. We need to get on the Fergal Sharkey.
1: Well, look, I'm not asking for a Pride of Britain nomination, but if anyone wants to put me in for it, then I'm sure Carol Horden will be happy to hear about my story.
0: I must say, you know, it'd be a skinny old year for Pride of Britain if you got on the wall for that. I'm just saying.
1: Well,
0: you had time to take off your trainers and socks.
1: Yeah, well, I'm not
0: remove your jeans.
1: Them.
0: Remove your jeans. Wade out. Did you even swim?
1: It was well. I didn't.
0: Did your top half of your body get wet?
1: Well, it went above my waist. Yeah.
0: Okay, so
1: my boxers got wet.
0: So your top half of your body didn't get wet.
1: Well, not fully.
0: So you
1: wet,
0: didn't
1: no.
0: swim then. You waded out.
1: Yeah.
0: With no a tidal. Is it a lake? A little mini
1: just
0: pond.
1: A little lake. Not the cleanest of lakes.
0: Was it a pond or a lake? To be honest.
1: No, a proper lake because it had ducks in it as well.
0: But no tide, no current, no danger.
1: Well, not for me. But
0: no.
1: For the dog.
0: No, I mean, tangled in vines.
1: All right, well, next time I see a dog struggling, I will let it drown and say, well, Paul says it's not worth it.
0: It's not an either-or. I merely point out that I think Pride of Britain may have slightly higher standards and there might be slightly more competition than you anticipate, even though you bat your lashes at Carol Vorderman.
1: Very true. It might have been a hop vine he got caught in. Maybe a hop vine is one of the pictures that Alan Titchmarsh has on his phone. He says he has 22,000 photos of gardening pictures on his phone. What a boring man.
0: Is that what he calls them?
1: Yeah. Anyway, there we go. That's in the sun as well today. No relevance whatsoever, but...
0: Can't you get an app where you point it at plants and it tells you what it is?
1: I don't know. That's a good idea.
0: I'm sure there is one. No. I don't suggest you do it near the end of the riverbank or something, but...
1: We'll ask the chic geek Phil Dave when he's on later on tomorrow.
0: Tomorrow morning,
1: yeah,
0: all right, he's back.
1: Indeed.
0: Coming up, we've got Simon Johnson from The Athletic. He's their Chelsea correspondent. Chelsea in action tonight, as we were saying.
1: Yeah,
0: we began that slightly rambling conversation. And Danny Murphy and Sam Matterface are on commentary and analysis duties on that one. That's the final Premier League game of the weekend. So far, I think, of the 9 games played, 25 goals scored.
1: Yes.
0: Every single game had at least one goal.
1: Two new managers going head-to-head. There was a Fulham fan on TalkSport last week who said if Fulham were to be relegated, because... Sam Matterface, Alex Crook and Gabby Abonhor, they would be very, very rude about Fulham, saying that they're going down. Gabby even said, the Fulham have fans. And this Fulham fan said, if they go down, then he'll get a tattoo of them on his body. He's that confident they'll stay up.
0: Oh, if they do get relegated.
1: If they get relegated, I'll have a tattoo of Sam Matterface, Gabby Abonhor and Alex Crook.
0: That'd keep away the burglars, wouldn't it?
1: It would.
0: Can you imagine if you disrobed in front of that old 87 dog and you had those faces on your back? God,
1: well, where would you...
0: Leave my dog alone.
1: Big old bit of room on your body to get those faces on your back, wouldn't you?
0: You'd have to do them to scale. Just do smaller versions of them. I'm not saying lost. You need a broad back for those. I mean, I know Alan Brazil's lost a fair bit of weight, but even so.
1: I don't think Fulham are going down, though. They'll be all right. They spent their money wisely. And they got Shea Charles from Southampton. Very good player.
0: And, of course, we've already had two debut managers taking on each other, not with Newcastle-Liverpool.
1: Yeah, we did indeed. Matthias Usler. It looks the business, doesn't he? We heard from...
0: He does, according to our Newcastle fan.
1: Yeah, Kendall. She was very...
0: Kendall Rowan taken with him, smitten.
1: Yeah, apparently he almost whipped off his blazer.
0: Did what?
1: Apparently.
0: Is this some Tyneside euphemism?
1: This isn't the sort of behaviour you would get from Eddie Howe on the touchline.
0: No.
1: You get some dignity on the touchline.
0: He'd make Gary Barlow animation excited. God bless him.
1: He's got a bit of Gary Barlow about him, isn't he, actually, Eddie Howe?
0: He's a kind of southern Gary Barlow.
1: Yeah.
0: Coming up...
1: isn't a bad thing.
0: I'm not saying it is. Trying to dub me in. Coming up, Simon Jonathan, the Athletic, their Chelsea correspondent, on the weekend's Premier League action and a lot more besides.
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14: Around the corner, it's piled back towards the edge of the six-yard box and bundled in. And Arsenal lead by 3 goals to 0.
15: Liverpool Mendy guiding the ball past Lovens to make it 2-0 to Hull City.
16: And it could well be game over here. It's Everton 2, Crystal Palace 0. It's Tierno Barry who's got
17: Nottingham
16: it.
17: Forest 0, Leeds United 1. Anton Stack with a free kick in front of jubilant Leeds United fans.
16: Jack Clark shoots! Sunderland player has come off the bench to potentially win it for Ipswich.
18: I think this is probably just about game over as far as Tottenham are concerned. There's a corner from the far side of the pitch which is nodded down, and there was number 33, Michael Keogde. It finished here, Brentford 3, Spurs 0.
19: Half an hour gone, Brighton 4, Aston Villa 0. It is Jack Hinshelwood again.
16: Manchester City 2, Bournemouth 1, and Josko Vardiol has won it on Enzo Maresca's debut as head coach.
20: So Bosley has had a lot of time to work out what he wants to do with his spot kick, and he
3: fires it high into the top corner, and Liverpool have rescued a point. Newcastle 2, Liverpool 2.
0: And I'm sure you heard the controlled relish in Ian Abrams, the Mighty Moose's voice, as he updated Jamie O'Hara, a Super Spurs fan, on that humiliation at Brentford 3-0, and Brentford missed a penalty. Gulp, and a big game tonight, of course, live on TalkSport, exclusive nationally. Fulham host the Chelsea. We had 9 games over the weekend in the Premier League, 25 goals scored. And let's catch up now with one of our favourites, our Monday regular, Simon Johnson, top football writer for The Athletic, their Chelsea correspondent and great broadcaster. Good morning, Simon. That was a helter-skelter weekend, I thought. And as a neutral now, as a West Ham fan, I was particularly heartened by the Man United defeat and the Spurs thrashing. Great joy brought to the world.
20: I think the Premier League is really underway when you get those kind of results.
0: Yeah.
20: Friday night was rather sort of predictable, which is no slight on Arsenal or Coventry, but I think it was a bit of an underwhelming start to the Premier League because it was so expected that Arsenal would win rather comfortably. So a debt of gratitude to, no offence to Manchester United fans, but to Hull City for getting the weekend properly underway with that very impressive win over Manchester United, who were, you have to say, very, very poor.
0: Yeah.
20: You expected a lot more from them. And you could say exactly the same about Tottenham a few hours later. As good as Brentford were, Tottenham were very underwhelming and sort of made you wonder, De Zerbi talking about lack of fitness. They looked good in pre-season, but it just shows once again that you should never read too much into pre-season results. It's all about when it really matters. And Spurs will be hoping that the deals for Savinho and Marmoush will give them the injection they need to sort of lift their spirits after one game.
0: Slipping slightly under the radar was that 4-0 defeat of Villa by Brighton. I don't think anybody would have had that on their prediction card.
20: Villa they're having a terrible summer window in the sense that they've lost a lot of big names and there's not really been much coming in the other way. And of course, to make matters worse for them before the game, it's emerged and Unai Emery hinted at it, suggested it by sort of saying, well, go ask him. But Ollie Watkins is essentially pulling out of the game, I think is you can sort of safely sort of infer with what Unai Emery's saying. Of course, he's subject of a transfer bid. And that's another sort of key player from the sort of the top 14, the one that won the Europa League last season, that seems to be heading out the door. And I think this just makes and underlines with this sort of terrible result, as well as Brighton played, it's a terrible result for Aston Villa, how big this last week of the transfer window is for them, because they really need to go out and splash the cash and get some signings in, because suddenly they actually look a very sort of weak squad. And when you sort of throw in the fact they've got Champions League football, you're already asking questions whether Aston Villa can compete in all four competitions, and certainly question their abilities to replicate what they did last season and qualify for the Champions League. You're already having to ask those questions already, and it's only one game.
0: And I think it can be a big miss for the Premier League, Ollie Watkins. I mean, it's just a surprising move. I know it's about money and he's got time to play and maybe come back. And Ivan Toney was over there and got selected for the England squad. But even so, it just seemed to come from nowhere.
20: There was a sort of possibility of a move to Arsenal not that long ago. It does feel like one last payday, doesn't it? Mm. Perhaps he has. You know, don't forget that he would have hung out with Ivan Toney at the World Cup. And I'm sure Ivan Toney was going, look at my bank balance now, Ollie. You know, you might want to fancy a bit of this. But you could argue it's a bit surprising in the sense of his football career, because he's still got a lot to offer. He showed that again last season. He's a very consistent performer. But money talks, and you know, when you're approaching the end of your career, not that it's all over, but it's sort of late 20s, I think he's obviously thinking, well, this is a chance to really get a last decent payoffer in there. It does seem strange when you're walking away from a big club like Aston Villa and you've done all that hard work to get them in the Champions League.
0: Now, the back page of the UR Daily Star this morning, honours even for Keegan. It did seem as if Matthias Jason was going to start the season, start his time at Newcastle in the Premier League with a win at home over Liverpool. It was not to be, sadly, even though it was in the 99th minute. But given that there was quite a moving tribute, understandably, because he was a giant with both clubs for Kevin Keegan, maybe in the grand scheme of things, that's a kind of equitable outcome.
20: Yeah, I mean, I think Newcastle fans will still be upset that sort of getting so close and sort of to give away the win with the penalty. Liverpool a little bit reckless there, although also at the same time Liverpool player looking for it. But it was a fantastic atmosphere, and I don't think it was just the Kevin Keegan effect, which naturally stirred emotions on both sets of supporters, but the return of Isak, which was extraordinary. You know, there were chants of rat, rat, rat as he got off the team coach. And every time the ball went anywhere near him, Newcastle fans certainly let him have it. He's clearly public enemy number one as far as Newcastle fans are concerned. Although I have to say, it's not just Isak's fault in terms of where Newcastle are at right now. Yes, of course, he certainly... made it pretty clear he wanted to leave, and I think it's the manner of his departure which has upset them. But Newcastle fans sort of wondering what might have been if he'd stayed, but also have Newcastle spent the money that he generated wisely? There has to be a big question mark over that. But if they play like they did on Sunday, then there is cause for optimism, when certainly pre-match and sort of heading into the start of the season, you'd sort of be wondering what Newcastle's realistic ambitions are given the depth of talent they've lost and, of course, Eddie Howe leaving. But that was a very encouraging performance against Liverpool side, who are tipped again to be a sort of Champions League sort of qualifying contender, but didn't look anything too special on Iriola's debut as head coach.
0: Now, given that, if memory serves, Nottingham Forest went through four managers last season, I wonder if Oliver Glasner's job is already hanging by a thread, having lost at home to Leeds in the opening game of the season.
20: Yeah, I mean, I know why you've gone there, but...
0: Well, you never know. You never know.
20: I mean, Mr. Marinakis, he can be ruthless, but I don't think he's that ruthless. It looked to me like it was a pretty tight game that Forrest could have gone either way, sort of thing. And it was a brilliant free kick from Stack to decide it very late on. But I think Glasner is a good hire and will get Forrest going. I'm sure Forrest fans will be hoping that there isn't quite the same level of turnover.
0: Come on the revolving door. Leave it to Watford. Now, the Daily Star got two decent puns out of the fact that Erling Haaland has had his hair cut off with a Caesar cut and that they were quite close against Bournemouth at home, Man City. Two work, one doesn't. I'll give them to you. Man City 2, Bournemouth 1. Haaland & Co. cut it fine, give new boss Enzo a winning start. Then they go with close shave, but then they throw it all away with this. Enzo Maresca's man cutty were a hair's breadth away. That's not even a pun, is it? That makes no sense at all, these buffoons. Even so, 3 points in the bag, and Maresca's kind of got the campaign underway.
20: Yeah, I mean, you have to say, you almost have to wonder whether Haaland has lost his strength, like Samson or whatever, with the way that he's cut his hair completely, and then he misses an absolute sitter at 0-0. Everyone's watching was expecting the net to bulge, and he made a right hash of it. And he also had a good chance in the second half and couldn't beat Petrovic. But huge win for Maresca, not a convincing one, but huge win given the disappointment of last week, and to be 1-0 down at home to Bournemouth, who are a good side, but he certainly don't want to start off by dropping points to Arsenal from day one, and found a way to come back to win the game. I think the biggest sort of surprise element was Maresca playing Mark Gay as a midfielder, but Gay sort of played very, very well, you have to say. But I don't think we'll be seeing that too often. City have now gone out and secured the sign of Boadi from Lille, and who knows whether with the week to go in this window whether they will come in and test Chelsea's resolve over Enzo Fernandez. It's rather tedious saga, which certainly from my personal point of view has got very tedious indeed. Has been dragging on for months. And with Elliot Anderson going off with a hamstring injury, one of the sort of downsides of City's Sunday afternoon, you just wonder whether that will stiffen City's resolve to find the cash required to prize Fernandez out of Stamford Bridge.
0: And we've got the big West London derby tonight. Well, West London derby, if you're a Fulham fan, Chelsea pretend not to care about it sometimes. Fulham and Chelsea, it's live and exclusive nationally on the TalkSport network. What are your thoughts on that one? I mean, it's kind of, it'll probably end up being quite a tentative 1-1.
20: Yeah, I mean, it's kind of battle of the unknowns, you know, because you've got two new coaches, of course, who know each other very well. Arbeloa and Xabi Alonso. And of course, everyone's sort of talking Chelsea up, it seems. I found it quite fascinating that Chelsea gone from no hopers to suddenly everyone thinking they could be Arsenal's biggest challenger simply because they've got Alonso through the door. Yes, he's a very good coach, but he's still working with these Chelsea players.
0: I'd imagine the splurge of, what, £200 million on players may help slightly with people looking at their chances more favourably.
20: Yes, but as Chelsea have shown, they've spent a lot over the previous 3 years, and they've not finished. The highest they finished is fourth. So they've been the example that money doesn't necessarily bring success. But I think, yes, Alonso is the X factor, but this is his first game. I'm still expecting some teething problems as he tries to sort of get his players to do what he wants. So this is an opportunity for Fulham to play Chelsea at this early stage whilst Alonso is trying to iron out the kinks in his team. Because whilst I've seen some plenty of positives of Chelsea going forward, I do think they are quite vulnerable defensively. So this could be a very entertaining Monday night game football for TalkSport listeners.
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0: And you're listening to my friends to Extra Time with Acorn Insurance, the UK's largest tax insurance specialist. And earlier in the programme, we touched base with our Mr. Monday. He's a bit of a beast on the QT.
8: We didn't touch him.
0: Is Ian Abrahams now?
8: It's not allowed.
0: It's a restraining order.
8: HR is on 17.
0: A meter wide exclusion zone around the beast and the moose. Anyway, we asked him about the championship and he gave us a snapshot overview of all the weekend's action.
9: Three teams at the top of the championship have 100% records. So well done to Millwall, who beat Norwich 3-0. Maybe a bit of early season pressure on Philippe Clement, and certainly after the way that Norwich finished last season, expected them to maybe go better. West Brom, who won yesterday 3-1 against Burnley at the Hawthorns.
0: Yeah.
9: Two wins out of two. James Morrison got a tune out of West Brom last year, doing the same at the beginning of this season. You got to tip your hat really to Nathan Jones and Charlton. A 2-1 win at West Ham. Not quite sure why Tati Castellanos took the penalty, not Jarrod Bowen.
0: No.
9: But you can't take anything away from Charlton. And two wins out of two for the Addicts. And out of all the teams in the Championship after two games, we only have three sides with a 100% record. At the other end of the table, by the way, Lincoln, Preston, Stoke and Norwich are all on 0 points. Southampton's still bottom on minus one because they started on minus four. But they have got a win under their belts after beating Stoke at the weekend.
0: Fair play to them on that front. Now, it was also, I thought, an interesting weekend. For example, Wolves go away from home to Preston. They win 3-1. They might expect that, but they need to keep that momentum going, don't they, really?
9: Yeah, I mean, I thought that I thought Wolves, like West Ham, would be up there at the start of the season and probably for the rest of the season as well. I thought they bought really well. Fer Lopez, who scored at the weekend, they won 3-1 at Preston. Fer Lopez got a couple. We also scored in the win over Port Vale in the League Cup. Adam Armstrong, we know he's a goal scorer at Championship level. He's done it, you know, for Blackburn. He's done it for Southampton. He's done it now, you know, he's doing it for Wolves. No problem there. You know what you're getting with Adam Armstrong. Goals are not going to be a problem for Wolves. And, I mean, up and running now for the season. And you have to say that they look a decent outfit. They really, really do. And hopefully from their fans' point of view, at the very least, then, you know, this is something which can be maintained for them for the rest of the season.
8: Can I say well done the Blackburn Rovers beating Middlesbrough? More tears from Middlesbrough fans over the weekend, which was nice to see on social media.
0: And well done Pompey for beating
9: Middlesbrough.
8: Oh yeah, well done Pompey.
0: He's taken again Middlesbrough because of that whole Spygate thing.
8: Yeah, they couldn't blame their defeat.
9: Yeah.
8: Man, it's nice to see Tony Mowbray get a win as well. They were unlucky against Wolves opening day.
9: Against his former club as well, which was really nice. So, well done to Tony Mowbray on that one. I think you've got to give some credit to, and Paul was trying to mention there, Portsmouth.
0: Yeah.
9: A 3-1 away win from home.
0: Great
9: okay,
0: team.
9: It was at Lincoln, who only newly promoted, but, you know, Sinsel Bank is not going to be an easy place to go. Some cracking goals, by the way. Segicic's free kick was outstanding, but an unbelievable goal by Ebu Adams, who we heard from a couple of weeks ago on the show. Something from 25 yards. Goal of the weekend, though, it has to be Dom Ballard for Bristol City. You haven't seen it. It's a flick on the outside of his boot, and he's not even facing the goal. His first goal for Bristol City, who looked like they might get a win at Birmingham, but Damari Gray's late penalty meant it finished 2-2 there. The other results, Derby 2, Cardiff 2. Good game at Pride Park. We mentioned Southampton beating Stoke. We'll gloss over West Ham. And Watford, do you know what? There's a good signs for Watford at the beginning of the season. Not only beating Southampton on the opening day, but going to Wrexham, not easy going to the racecourse. And, you know, to get a draw there, and they actually led as well at one stage. So fair play to Watford on that. The two goalless draws you mentioned. QPR Bolton, by all accounts, QPR were unbelievable in that game. Just couldn't score. Both Swansea nil, Sheffield United nil. That's played two, played two, drawn two, and two nil-nil draws for Sheffield United. And without wishing to upset Chris Wilder, who I know very well, it doesn't look like they're the early season entertainers to me.
3: I must say, I've been to the Swansea ground a few times. The fans are incredibly loyal. They had 18,000-plus turnout. Brilliant stuff.
9: Fair play to them. I mean, you've got to say that it's a long way to go to Swansea.
3: And to Tipperary.
8: Where's Tipperary? Yeah,
9: was that one of your longest journeys this week?
3: It's an old song. I've given up on that. There are too many of them now, particularly when we're going to the non-league football. We've got League One to consider as well, though, Ian.
9: Yeah, what was your longest journey? Was it Sheffield to Swansea?
3: No, I've given up on all that one.
9: Are you giving up with that one?
8: Well, because a little break.
3: When you go into the non-league side of things, I don't always go down that far, so you catch me out.
8: He was getting bored spending his Sunday afternoon with the calculator and the compass hour. It's called
3: Googling, okay?
9: Fair enough.
3: Still Googling.
9: Into League One, where... Just wanted to mention as well, Port Vale 1, Tranmere 1. Now, why am I mentioning this game? First of all, Tom Ince, well done to him, scoring his first goal for Tranmere after his move in the summer from Watford. But the Tranmere centre-back, and this really doesn't happen very often anymore, because obviously with the number of substitutes you're allowed to name and the number of substitutes you're allowed to use, normally if a goalkeeper gets injured or sent off, it was an injury on this occasion, normally the sub goalkeeper goes in goal. I haven't exactly seen what happened at the weekend, but the Tranmere central defender Bobby Faulkner had to fill in as the emergency goalkeeper because there was an injury to the goalkeeper for Tranmere. Now, maybe not Kane, but certainly Paul and I will remember back in the day when there was only one substitute. If your goalkeeper got injured, it was always an outfield player, obviously, who put on the green jersey in those days. And winning goal.
3: And you could practically, smell the fear, though, couldn't you, coming off the poor player?
9: You could. The two most famous incidents I can remember. First of all, Bobby Moore winning goal for West Ham in a League Cup semi-final against Stoke at the Victoria Ground. Ooh. 1972.
3: Good knowledge.
9: And the other one, obviously, 1986, Upton Park, West Ham against Newcastle. I've mentioned this many times before. West Ham won 8-1. On the night, Alvin Martin scored a hat trick in a record that will never be, it will never ever be repeated by anybody ever again, because he scored each of his three goals against three different goalkeepers. The first two got injured, and the penalty he scored the hat trick against was Peter Beardsley, who went in goal that night for Newcastle. So, fair play to for Tranmere and Bobby Faulkner at the weekend, who went in goal for them.
3: Brilliant stuff there for me and Abrahams, the Mighty Moose. And a reminder, we have got some great football coming up for you over the next few days. Live and sometimes exclusive nationally tonight. Fulham host the Chelsea, final Premier League game of the season starts. So we're looking forward to that. And also a rematch happening tomorrow night in the Carabao Cup second round. Nottingham Forest versus Leeds, part two. Of course, at the weekend, Leeds beat Nottingham Forest. I'm sure Forest fans hoping to head on through to the next round of the Carabao Cup by knocking Leeds out.
21: Indeed, on Tuesday night, Adrian Dunn around the grounds. Adrian with the fastest goal service as the goals go in the second round of the Carabao Cup. We've got, of course, Plymouth against Coventry, Birmingham, Brentford, and a small matter of Southampton versus West Ham, Paul.
3: And that's going to be something we'll unpick on the show the following morning. Wednesday night, Spurs versus Charlton in the Carabao Cup, and Newcastle versus West Brom, again in the Carabao Cup Wednesday night, both quarters of eight kickoffs. That one's on TalkSport 2. So loads of football coming your way.
21: And the Moose mentioned Bobby Faulkner, the Port Vale defender who went in goal for Port Vale's 1-1 draw at Tranmere Rovers. Good morning to Conrad, who says, good morning, Paul and Kane.
3: Hello, Conrad.
21: Howard Wilkinson sometimes didn't select a goalkeeping substitute for Leeds because Lucas Radebe was going goal. We'll put that to Tom Clayton, our Leeds fan, who's on Sports News later this morning. Also, good morning to Russell Hall, who remembered when Vinnie Jones went in goal against Newcastle. That was remembered as well by Alan, the Newcastle fan.
3: The score was something like 5-6-1, wasn't it?
21: Apparently Newcastle won 8-1.
3: 8-1.
21: I'm not sure how many goals went past Vinny.
3: Probably all of them.
21: Said Vinny got a standing ovation from the Toon Army, and they were chanting his name as he left the pitch.
3: Because he let eight goals in.
21: He did make a few good saves as well. And also good morning to Alan, who mentioned that Alvin Martin of West Ham, of course, scored that hat-trick. So that's... That's a great story, isn't it? We'll have to ask Alvin that when he's next on the show.
3: Coming up, my friends on the breakfast show this morning, I think it's Katie Shanahan, is it?
21: It is Katie Shanahan with the Early Sports Breakfast. Then Jeff and Ali return with Michael Owen, I believe, in the studio this morning with them.
3: Great booking, great show. Keep it tuned to Talk Sport or Talk. 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

0: the Wembley Whammer. Charlie Watts, the Wembley Whammer.
1: Oh, word.
0: That's what Mick Jagger and Keith Richards nicknamed Charlie Watts, who died on today's date 5 years ago at the age of 80, an incomparable rock and jazz drummer and one of the smoothest and sharpest dressed men I've ever seen. So once in Soho, I was sitting outside a pub and I saw the crowds part. It wasn't the tallest of men. The guy walked down, had a dove blue suit on, grey suede shoes, open neck pink shirt, and his drumsticks under his arm.
2: That's cool.
0: That's cool.
3: He was also like the least rock and roll man as well.
0: He got married in 1964 and was with his wife until the very end of his life. He died in a hospital in Chelsea. And he said when they went to the Playboy Mansion, for example, the Rolling Stones in the 60s, he said, I checked out the game room and played pool. Not interested in the groupies. Fantastic musician. Here we go. Such a hard sound, that drum, isn't it? It doesn't sound like it's hitting skin. It sounds like it's hitting a lump of mahogany or something.
3: He did admit in an interview that he was very annoyed at Mick Jagger for him calling him his drummer.
0: Well, apparently the story goes that Mick Jagger, off his head, phoned up and said, I need to speak to my drummer. So Charlie Watts apparently got up, got showered, shaved, put on a suit, knocked on Mick's door and punched him in the face and said, no, you're my singer.
3: Good on it.
0: And never did it again.
3: He didn't have a mobile phone as well, Charlie Watts, which
0: also,
3: apparently used to really annoy Mick.
0: Had an amazing collection of incredibly expensive sports cars, but never learnt to drive.
3: He did.
0: He didn't drive.
3: No, he didn't drive, but he did have sports cars because they got auctioned off when he died.
0: Yeah. Oh, that's cheerful.
3: Well, what else should I do with them? He can't drive,
0: can he? Oh, don't even work. What do you mean? He couldn't drive full stop.
3: Well,
0: all of a sudden he learnt to drive when he's a corpse, is he? Oh, dear. Where's the respect kids?
3: It was leading me on to something you would find quite interesting, because among the items that were auctioned off from Charlie Watts was a handwritten letter from Lord Nelson.
0: Wow. Horatio?
3: Yeah, Lord Horatio Nelson. It was a letter that was, I think, a few years after he had his right arm chopped off. And the handwriting apparently was quite neat still.
0: Oh, good. So it's ambidextrous, was it? Adam Ant's also obsessed with Lord Horatio Nelson.
3: Yeah, what a cool thing to own, though.
0: What a cool dude. Anyway, died 5 years ago today, on today's date.
3: I'm going to listen to some Stones today. The drums on Sympathy for the Devil, very underrated. And also on Honky Tonk Woman.
0: There's an amazing film with two different types. One is... It's directed by a French New Wave director, so Roy Hodgson would like it, called Sympathy for the Devil. It's really titled something like 4+2. And basically, it's the Stones recording Sympathy for the Devil in a Paris studio. And it's intercut with scenes of terrorism and violence and stuff, politics from around the world. Very strange film. Mm. Black and white. Yeah, it might be on YouTube.
3: I will dive into a Rolling Stones rabbit hole. Now, good morning. Now, we're looking for someone called Isaac, the Middlesbrough fan, who's become a bit of a social media sensation.
0: And what's he done?
3: Well, that's the big question.
0: Is it fit for broadcast?
3: It's because a young lady, a Blackburn Rovers fan, was found over the weekend holding up a sign in the Blackburn end saying, Isaac from Borough, I am pregnant. And we're yet to discover who Isaac is. And I've done a bit of math.
0: I suspect you might be keeping a low profile.
3: He may be indeed. Well, the last time Middlesbrough visited Blackburn was in March.
0: Right.
3: And it was a 0-0 draw. So I suppose they...
0: How about when Blackburn visited Middlesbrough?
3: Well, that... Ooh,
0: maybe she was a travelling fan, you see.
3: Oh, yes. Oh, intriguing. We'll look into that.
0: So,
3: the young lady...
0: Did he score away or...
3: Well, that's what we need to ask. The young lady says she will reveal more on social media this week.
0: Young lady?
3: What do you mean?
0: I don't know the woman.
3: No, we don't at all. But, of course, we hope she finds Isaac and they have a little chat. Because, obviously, they need to.
0: I think so. But, there's a small matter of parental contributions involved in that as well.
3: If Isaac the Middlesbrough.
0: How's she spelling the Isaac?
3: I-S-S-A-C.
0: I-S-S-A-C.
3: I-S-S-A-C. So Isaac the Borough fan.
0: Normally Isaac is I-S-A-A-C.
3: Or maybe he gave her a fake...
0: Trying to confuse her with a misspelling.
3: Indeed.
0: That's pesky, isn't it? How are we spelling that, Isaac? Just two S's and one A.
3: Well, anyway, Isaac the Middlesbrough fan, who's yet to be found on social media, but he's causing quite a storm on X, I can tell you that.
0: I'd keep your head down, mate, if I were you.
3: Very true. Not much to do in Blackburn, is there, apparently?
0: Now, on the show tomorrow, we're not going to be unpicking tonight's big game, which is live on TalkSport, and that's Fulham versus Chelsea. Also, though, going to be previewing all the League Cup action for the next couple of nights, including Gulp, Southampton versus West Ham.
3: Indeed.
0: And we're joined by the Sheet Geek himself, Mr. Phil David, tomorrow's Tech News. today for you.
3: And just a little bit of news to worry you before the end of the show, Paul. In The Sun, it's being reported that Crystal Palace are preparing to launch a £50 million bid for Jared Bowen, the man who didn't have the guts to take the last-minute penalty against Charlton. Save your money, Crystal Palace.
0: Can your voice get any higher? Mr Squeaky there and me are back tomorrow morning from one.
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19: Live from London, it's Plank of the Week.
20: Oh, there you are. Welcome to another staggeringly good episode of Plank of the Week. I'm your host, Kevin O'Sullivan, and here is the powerhouse panel cracking commentator, Chloe Dobbs, Talk's very own super sleuth, ace reporter Samara Gill, broadcaster, pundit, mother, international celebrity Candice Holdsworth, and that rarest of creatures, a TV comedian who is actually funny, Steve N. Allen. First up with her nomination is Chloe Dobbs. Hi, Chloe, what have you got?
21: I've got Louise Haig, who doesn't really have a very good reputation when it comes to her handling of phones.
20: Well, her criminal record is.
21: and this week,
20: it's not impeccable, is it?
21: She has scared the living daylights out of us, nearly made some people crash their cars, nearly made airplanes about to land at the airport crash because pilots and staff had no idea it was coming. She scared the living daylights out of all of us with this emergency alert, except there wasn't really any emergency. It was just an alert to tell us it's a bit hot outside, please don't have a barbecue. When that notification came up and it started blaring through the speakers on my phone, I thought, that's it. There's a nuclear weapon coming our way. Putin or the North Koreans have decided to nuke us and I'm about to die. But all it was a message telling me that I didn't need a barbecue. I shouldn't use a barbecue. And it's quite backfired, this misuse of the emergency alert system, because now there are tutorials on TikTok on how to turn off the emergency alerts on their phone. So if there is an actual emergency, now a lot of people aren't going to get the alert because they're annoyed about the misuse of it and they don't want it anymore.
20: You don't really need a tutorial. You just go to the functions and there it is, emergency alert, press off. Jacob Rees-Mogg, as you say, made a video telling how to do it, which is a bit like, here's a video telling you how to turn your phone on or off. It's very simple, and it looks as if millions of people have now switched off their emergency functions, Samara. So, as Chloe said, it's backfired badly, this, hasn't it?
3: Oh, my God! Oh, my God! What is going on?
20: Oh, it's another one! It's another one! Oh, it's OK, it's OK. This is just a nuclear bomb. This is OK.
3: Guys, everyone get out of the studio. It's happening again. Oh, my God! No, it's honestly...
20: Please shut that damn thing off. I love it. Last Friday night, right, as I was coming out of doing drive time, literally as we're coming out of the studio, 7 p.m. everybody's phone started going off, including mine. So that was annoying enough. And we go, what? Just for barbecues? What? And then I got down to London Bridge Tube Station platform, and the whole place was a cacophony of this buzzing noise. Because as people turned their phone on, it immediately buzzed.
3: Yes.
20: And then some people got them 4 and 5 times. So this went on for hours on Friday night. But as Chloe says, Samara, it's backfired because loads of people, including me, have disabled their emergency alert function.
3: Well, I mean, it's government by alarm bell, quite literally. And, you know, a frightened population is a submissive population, someone who will...
20: The power of nightmares.
3: Exactly. And I think that even though we can all have a laugh about it, of course, there were older people, younger people, people with dementia, babies, etc., who would be massively affected by this. And I think they decided in that COBRA meeting that they had, the COBRA meeting...

0: you set an alarm clock off in my house for this. And so it becomes a joke and people just switch it off. We're not intimidated by it. We will not be. And I just, what was funny about it though, is when they were challenged on it, they just couldn't seem to get it through their heads that this was an inappropriate use of the technology. Because for most of them, they're pretty obsessed with the, what they call the climate emergency. Mm. So for them, it's absolutely fine to do this.
1: Yeah, and Steve, my feeling about it, I'm sure you all agree, was I don't think it would have been necessary, but if they'd have sent us an alarm saying, listen, the entire country is a tinderbox, you know, be very careful, wildfires are sweeping through communities at a million miles an hour, just watch your backside. Yeah. I mean, I wouldn't have thought it was necessary, but I'd gone, well, OK, fair enough. But this wasn't. This was just like, don't barbecue up sausages in the open air because, you know, they might catch fire to the grass. That's not an emergency. That's a piece of nanny state useless advice, isn't it?
2: There's that thing like this meeting could have been an email. Well, this national alert could have been an email. You'd have been annoyed by it.
1: Yes!
2: At least it just would have got in the inbox. You'd have been like, oh, get rid of that. The fact that it was the scary sound. We all remember the sound from when the test one went off a few years ago. So before you read it, you hear the beep, and I thought, this is it. Putin's dropped the big one. I've got 3 minutes left. I was at a train station at the time. So I was trying to ask the people near me, what do you want to do in the last 3 minutes of life? Make love twice. And they did not want to do that. And then you look at it, and you're like, oh, try. I mean, I wasn't in the middle of barbecuing anyway. Admittedly, since that alarm's gone off, I've started no wildfires. So maybe it worked, but I wasn't planning on doing it anyway. Yeah. Like, the only people who were about to use a disposable barbecue were in the middle of doing it. And don't distract them when they're halfway through it. If you knock that thing over, you'll start a wildfire. The whole thing was an absolute mess.
1: Reminds me of that joke about a guy goes to the doctor. The doctor said, you're very, very sick. You've only got 3 minutes to live. And the guy goes, oh, my God, what can I do with 3 minutes? And the doctor goes, well, you could boil an egg. Don't know why I said that, but it was your joke about making love twice in 3 minutes. Yeah, you're really start, aren't you? Twice.
2: By the end
1: of it,
2: I could get ten in that amount of time.
1: Right, let's have a look at the BBC. They would have been right behind this. They love this sort of thing. This is how the BBC One reacted to the wildfire alert. Take it away, Beeb.
3: Plus, we've got an incredible update on one of her very first
4: you
3: one show
4: couldn't
3: stories.
4: Couldn't make that up, could you? I think it's a fire alarm.
1: Well, anything that interrupts the one show has got my vote. You know, they should have kept the alarm going. We should have an emergency alert every night. The one show starts soon. Beware. I mean, seriously. Shall we move on? Samara, you've got the next nomination.
5: Yes, it's got to be Vodafone, who Reform UK basically revealed to have been administering free SIM cards to illegal migrants. And Zia Yusuf, who has been quite a bit of hot water in the past couple of weeks, has said that he wants to jail the directors who presided over this. And
1: bit of a long shot, isn't it?
5: He's very much into jailing and barring people lately. But I mean, maybe that's what it takes to fix this country. Give him the benefit of the doubt there. But yeah, it's interesting, isn't it? Because that is something that really does enable a lot of these illegal migrants to go and do very nefarious things when they arrive in the United Kingdom. It also allows them to be connected with, different, get into delivery companies, which I know you've done a lot of research on, Chloe. So it is a big enabler. I think Vodafone does have some questions to answer about this.
1: Yeah, I mean, the story, Zia Yusuf sort of extrapolated a bit. And he said that Vodafone were giving, it was something like 2,600 SIM cards.
5: Yes.
1: Had gone to charities, and one of the charities was Care for Calais. And he said, and they took these SIM cards to northern France and handed it to migrants who, of course, would have used them to break the law, break British law, and come across the channel unlawfully and break into our country illegally. So Zia's point was they are assisting a crime here. Mm. The problem is, though, Chloe, Care for Calais, not my favourite charity, but they said, well, look, we distributed these SIM cards, but not in northern France. We gave them to migrants who were here.
5: So Zia
1: Sort of extended the story, and Vodafone said, well, you know, A, it's not our job to hand these out, and B, the charity didn't hand them to migrants in northern France. So to some extent, Zia's getting his knickers in too much of a twist, perhaps.
5: Yes, he usually does.
6: I think saying you're going to imprison the directors sounds a little bit far-fetched. Now, you can set

0: to Preston say, okay, from the moment reform comes into government, it's a criminal offence to help provide things, freebies to migrants, because that acts as a pull factor. I think regardless of whether they gave them to migrants in northern France or here, I don't think it matters too much, because this is, regardless of which side of the channel it's handed to them on, it makes it easier for them to come to Britain and work illegally here once they get here. As Samaj pointed out, you can get on a delivery bike pretty quickly, regardless of whether they hand you the SIM card before you get on the boat or after. But the thing is, the Vodafone SIM cards, it's just one small part of a bigger picture. There was a list put out of all of the tons of these, you know, refugee charities that help provide all sorts of freebies and fun services and all sorts to migrants once they get to Britain. Loads of British charities. They are getting insane amounts of taxpayer money, all of these charities. They're all being subsidised. Yeah. It's not just purely donations. It's not just the taxpayer money going to, you know, to the Home Office, Serco-run hotels. So all these different charities that put on, I don't know, bouncy castle trips and all sorts. though it should be the same rule for them, not just for Vodafone, but all of these charities. I mean,
1: don't tell Zia Yusuf about the bouncy castles.
2: He'll start jailing clowns.
1: Well, he'll do his nut. He hears about the bouncy castles.
3: If they're bouncy enough, it would actually return some migrants.
1: Purveyors of bouncy castles to migrants will be imprisoned under a reform government.
2: I think that in Zia's kind of defence, I think that we do need to crack down on freebies who are providing things. And, you know, of course, he always takes it a step too far, that man. But I think, in a way, if we really properly criminalise this sort of thing, then it would stop.
1: Yeah, I mean, Samara's right, Candice. His heart is in the right place. You know, we should cut back on this. This is part of the mass incentive scheme that this country bizarrely continues to run to entice thousands of migrants across the channel day by day by day. So on that respect, it should be cut out. And it is strange. I mean, there's a big row going on about it today that a French politician has said, how do you expect us to stop these migrants when you just offer them the world? You're offering them, you know, £50 a week benefit, free accommodation in four-star hotels, free doctors, free dentists, free driving licenses, free lawyers, free bouncy castle trips, and so on and so forth. French saying, how do you expect us to stop us? You have turned Britain into the land of temptation, the promised land. He's right, isn't he?
4: Yes, I think the French have found this frustrating for many years, that Britain has all these pull factors. I remember talking to some charity workers who were in the camp, you know, the big camp in Calais, who were handing out cell phones to all these migrants. And one of the women, I mean, honestly, when you meet them, they are just... They're just like very silly, naive, childlike, often middle-class people who have no idea about the world. And she said, yes, I was handing out phones to everybody. And she said, and thank goodness I did, because one of them was in the back of a lorry. And he said that there was no oxygen in the lorry, so he was able to call for help.
1: Thank God he had a phone. Yeah.
4: And I'm like, hello, that is completely illegal. But she has that sort of... what do they call it? The suicidal empathy. That's all she'll think about. Yeah.
1: Well, that's it, though, Steve, isn't it? I mean, our migrant crisis is steeped in this country's suicidal empathy. You know, I don't think we should be inhumane to waifs and strays who manage to break into this country, somehow get here. We should treat them with humanity. Yeah. But what we do to these people, so we treat them like visiting dignitaries. And that's ridiculous. It's ridiculous.
3: You could definitely make a strong argument that it's inhumane to leave temptation on the other side of a death trap.
2: Yes, exactly.
3: And so that's what costs
1: tempting
3: lives.
1: Them onto lethal voyages across
3: exactly.
1: the channel. Yeah.
3: But the thing, that, again, I don't want to defend Vodafone too much, and if anything, it'd be more annoying if three were handing out SIM cards because they wouldn't have any reception. But I can see the point here, but if you actually... The temptation is not that. The temptation is getting part of the welfare system. If you can sort out that pull factor, no one's making the trip because they get a free SIM card. Mm. Do you know what I mean? You can actually get free SIM cards anyway. The 6 months of data that's loaded on the thing is probably the more annoying thing because we all have to pay for that. But you need to fix the pull factor that's not in the free SIMs. It's actually joining a welfare system without paying into it first.
1: And if Care for Calais are actually handing out SIM cards to illegal migrants in northern France, then we do have a problem because they are assisting in an ongoing crime. So if that is the case, then that needs to be looked at. But in terms of handing out SIM cards here in this country, in Britain, I just think it's part of a wider mad picture that we just give these people the earth and then wonder why they keep coming. Let's move on. Candice, you've got the next nomination. Who is it?
4: Oh, it's Rachel Maskell, another hypocritical Labour MP. Basically, her life philosophy is migrants for thee, but not for me. So she's on the left of the Labour Party, and she's criticised a lot of Shabana Mahmood's immigration reforms. I think for many of us, Shabana Mahmood doesn't go far enough. But for her, she said she goes too far. She's also defended all the huge waves of Syrian refugees that came over in 2015. But now she's changed her tune a little bit, now that the government wants to put migrants in a barracks in her constituency in North Yorkshire. And she says...
1: Is it Linton on Ouse?
4: Yes.
1: There's 1,500 are going to go there, 1,500 young men.
4: But it's always...
1: It's going to cost £750,000 a night to accommodate them. Each one of them, it's £500 each. So the cost of this migrant camp is just astronomical, £750,000 a week just to put these guys up. 1,500, that will make it the biggest migrant camp in the country.
4: Yeah.
1: All male. And it will destroy Linton on Ouse. Rachel Maskell, though, these Labour MPs who suddenly start objecting to migrants in their constituency, it's not because they actually object to migrants being imposed on their constituents. It's because if this happens, their constituents won't vote them back in next time round.
4: Yeah.
1: So suddenly she's had a vote fast.
4: Oh, yes. Oh, suddenly they access all the logic that the people on the right make, all the logical points that people on the right make. Like, the migrants are going to outnumber women 6-1. It's going to be very bad for social cohesion. And it's suddenly like, oh, you're saying all the things we say.
1: Yeah.
4: I mean, they'll say it when it suits them, just like you say, when it affects, like, whether or not she has a seat in Parliament.
0: But if they're too scared to say, it's because they're actually concerned that these men might endanger women, because they want to pretend that everyone that comes over is lovely, is what they say is, oh, we don't want to have the migrant barracks here because we don't want the far right to come and protest in our town because that would really endanger us.
1: Yeah, but they also talk about the infrastructure. I've got nothing. We need to review this area to see whether or not we have the infrastructure to be able to handle this invasion. Yeah, you're right. They come up from all sorts of reasons, but the real reason is if I get this camp in the middle of my constituents, I won't get voted back in.
4: Exactly.
1: Then I'll be out of a job because I'm useless.
4: Yep, yep.
2: Yeah. I mean, there's a video of her making this sort of desperate plea to people. It was years ago, going, Just a little bit of your taxes, just a little bit of the clothes off your back could go to someone, a refugee in need. And it's like, not until they're in your own backyard and they're threatening your position as an MP in Parliament.
1: You know what really annoys me, Steve, is these Labour backbenchers, these left-wing backbenchers, they still, so does the Cabinet, they all believe, they actually wholeheartedly believe that a very sizable portion of these people that come across the channel are women and children. It is in their DNA. It is utterly untrue. And yet they still stick to it. Women and children, we've got to give them refuge. There aren't any women and children. 1,500 people in Linton-on-Ouse will all be young men. 545 in Crowborough in East Sussex, all young men. 1,245 proposed for the village that roared, Piddington in Oxfordshire, all young men. Where are these fabled women and children?
3: I know, I keep waiting.
1: Yeah.
3: What's that phrase? It's easier to con someone than to convince them they've been conned. Mm. And that's what's happening now, because there'd be this emotional climb down from a position, so they'll do anything to try and keep it going. But it's not NIMBYism, it's NIMCA. It's not in my constituency area. we'll see an awful lot of this. And I think, I know we're blaming the MP, but you kind of have to blame the people who voted. When someone has made a speech saying 20,000 Syrians is not enough, more please, if you vote for that person, you have to expect the area in which you live might be impacted by it. And then that might change it. So actually, having the areas that have voted for these MPs should be the places that house the migrants, and then maybe it's a self-correcting problem.
4: Oh, yeah.
1: Yeah. The Piddington, you'll never guess what kind of MP they've got.
4: Lib Dem.
1: It's a Lib Dem.
4: Yep.
1: The Lib Dem MP for Piddington is not taking any interest in the Village That Roared, which is an amazing campaign run by a guy called Tim McNally. Mm-hmm. And he's a hell of a guy. He's going to give the government one hell of a headache. You wait and see. Let's move on. Steve, you got the next one.
3: Andy Burnham, we need to watch out for him. He's had a bad time because he was tricked. He was scammed, effectively. He was replying to some texts.
1: He got conned, Andy Burnham. He seems like such a sharp guy.
3: His hot take on which are the best snacks is solid, but his ability to reply to texts, oddly less good. He thought he was communicating with Susie Willis. And look, we've all done this. We think we're chatting to a woman online. Turns out it's just some dude. No? Yeah. Am I the only one who's been through this?
2: Staff.
3: Oh, yeah. He thought he was getting some messages from the White House Chief of Staff. Turns out not so. Now, two things to bear in mind. He said no information was exchanged, but he realised they had to report it. Which one is it? It's absolutely nothing, or I've accidentally sent...
1: He got caught out. He would have kept this quiet, but he got caught out.
3: We've
1: got the VT of this. Let's have a look at Andy Burnham explaining what happened here.
5: All politicians are, receiving these pressures and these challenges, but I did everything right. There was a minimal exchange of information of zero consequence, and it was quickly reported.
1: Samara, do you think he's a Dumbo? I mean, he seems really thick.
2: This is like when you catch on.
6: No information was exchanged, and I reported it, and I mean, it just seems like a moron.
2: He's treating it with the sort of seriousness of your partner catching you texting someone else.
1: That is serious.
2: Minimal exchange.
3: Chief of Staff slings his DMs.
2: Exchange, and once I figured out that it wasn't quite right, I stopped it immediately. It's like that. I mean, it's ridiculous. This guy, it just shows how he's completely in over his head with this job. The fact that he believed that Susie Wiles would just text him, he's so high on his own supply, he thinks the White House is reaching out. They don't even know who he is.
1: He's high on his own supply.
3: He's sorting out the economy.
1: If he's high on his own supply, it explains everything.
3: Apparently, he will sort out the economy because there's this prince in Nigeria who's got access to funds. So as soon as Andy sends some money, we're sorted.
2: Send through that card detail, Andy.
1: By this time, so he's been in power now almost exactly a month, right? And by this time, Keir Starmer had sort of been to, New Zealand, Estonia, Washington, Paris, Moscow, been all over the world by now. Andy Burnham, in a month, has been to Wolverhampton bus garage. That's about it. And if he makes one more bloody announcement about bus fares, I'm going to track him down and I'm going to shove a bus right down his moronic throat.
2: Oh, my God.
1: How about that? Was that a bit too over the top? What the hell? Aren't you sick of his bus fare announcements?
0: I mean, it doesn't stop because we've had about 20 videos about bus fares being capped at £2. I mean, he's told us enough times now, and then he's made another video about changing the rules on disabled bus passes so that you can use them before 9:30.
1: Oh, please don't repeat.
0: And then he's made another video about how more buses are going to go into public ownership.
1: I'm just bored of it.
0: Does he have any other policies that don't relate to buses? I don't think so.
1: Yeah. Well, Burnham's policies on buses, they're not the ticket. And on that bombshell, let's go to break.

0: good morning to you. This is Tour the Home of Common Sense with me, Julia Hartley-Burridge. Just breaking news in the last couple of moments. Extraordinary news. Not just that the police have arrived at the Sandringham estate where Prince Andrew, as was now Andrew Mountbatten Windsor, is currently living since being thrown out of the Windsor estate. The police have arrested Andrew Mountbatten Windsor. It's an extraordinary, extraordinary revelation. And certainly what's been contained in the Epstein files as released in the last few weeks. It's his 66th birthday today. What a birthday present that is.
1: I'm Mark Dolan. 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
18: Live from London, it's Plank of the Week.
19: Welcome back. This is part two of Plank of the Week. I'm your host, Kevin O'Sullivan, and it is my turn to make a nomination. And I'm going to put forward the enterprising cops in Orton in Lancashire, where they have a big speed trap problem. And the police, the local police in Lancashire, they've come up with a brilliant plan to help. They've told the villagers that they've got the straw, they've got the costumes, and they're planning a workshop where they're going to show the villagers, this is true, folks, they're going to show the villagers how to make, build scarecrows and then put police uniforms on them like that. Like that, with a speed camera. So the motorists will go, oh, my God, it's a speed cop, and they'll slow right down. Well, it's an unusual plan, but somewhat ridiculous, don't you think, Candice?
12: Yes, it's going to be like the alarm.
19: It's just scary, isn't it?
12: But it's going to become a big joke. I mean, that thing is going to have like cones on its head. It's going to just get abused. Like, we are not that stupid. Like, we are not. We're really, really, really not.
20: What's
12: we're not tiny little children.
20: From mashing it down as well, like the blade. What was his name? The Blade Runner who used to take all the Euler's cameras down and everything.
19: I forgot his name. Yeah,
20: it makes it very easy to get like sort of.
21: There's, I don't know if you guys have seen, but in Leicester, there are these bollards along the roads that they've made to look like children.
19: Because they think
21: that means motorists will go, oh, no, I'm going to hit
19: If it's me, I'll put my foot down.
21: They look really creepy. They look
19: By the way, folks,
21: demonic.
19: That was a joke.
12: Is it, though?
21: Look demonic. It's like you're in some kind of horror movie with these really creepy, like zombie-looking children.
19: But what, I mean... The police, this is going to be a workshop. So who's going to be there? Like Sergeant Jones? Oh, here's the straw. How come the cops are suddenly experts on how to build scarecrows? Well, they should get a farmer in or something. But this is actually true, Steve, that they've commandeered the straw and the costumes, and they're going to have a workshop to teach the villagers how to make scarecrows. This country's going insane, and the cops... I mean, we're used to them being absolutely useless, but utterly insane, not until now.
22: Well, to be fair, it's only the morning part where they're taught how to make the scarecrows. The afternoon part is training the scarecrows on an unconscious bias.
19: Yeah.
22: Because they can't be released onto the roads until they've...
19: Yeah, why are your scarecrows all white?
22: Why are they all straw colour?
19: You're some sort of white scarecrow supremacist.
21: Do you think if we put scarecrows of police across, along all the beaches in northern France, that when the smugglers go to launch the boats, they go,
19: same effect.
21: Caught, I best stop.
19: Same effect. All you do is you get your gendarme scarecrows, stick a gouloir in their straw fingers, and then the migrants just walk past with the scarecrows obviously paying them no attention. So it'll be no difference at all to the French system patrolling their own French beaches. That's a good idea.
20: Budget
19: save
20: cuts.
19: A lot of money with scarecrow gendarmes.
21: Yeah, exactly. Maybe we can get the £1 billion back from France.
12: That'll be the day.
19: Yeah, that'll be the day.
21: Make the scarecrows ourselves and take them over.
19: Right. Well, listen, we're going to move on and we're going to return to the asylum seeker accommodation crisis. And Chloe, you have got the next nomination. Who is it?
21: Edwina Curry, the ex-Tory MP who made a very unexpected joke on what's quite a sort of serious show on Times Radio. And where she said, well, in order to meet the needs of these 1,250 men that are going to move in Piddington, then we'll need some sort of brothel. Now, I mean, she was making a joke saying, oh, of course, they're not going to allow that anyway. But I do find it weird, this mentality that men have some sort of right to have sex all the time, and they have to have it given to them. In Turkey, in Turkey, they've got 30 state-run brothels because they're like, oh, if men can't have sex all the time, there'll be no way to stop them from raping women. As if that's like the same in Piddington.
19: Yeah,
21: I mean,
19: there
21: used to be an era where people didn't have sex before marriage. That people survived perfectly fine.
19: No. They pretended they didn't have sex before
22: Let's
19: marriage.
22: Not throw the baby
19: so
22: out of the bathwater.
19: The Victorians were very, you know, Puritan. You know, they were not. So people tend to pretend about that kind of stuff. But
21: I wouldn't be surprised if the lefties with all their, you know, Care for Calais and other charities were like, oh, we really need to, you know, we've given them SIM cards, we've given them laptops, we need to make sure their sexual needs are met. So let's open a brothel.
19: You know, the point is, it's a pretty unsavoury topic, but Edwina Curry wasn't being serious about a brothel in every migrant camp kind of thing. But, you know, if you take the case of Linton on Ouse in North Yorkshire, this village that is going to get 1,500 young men migrants right in the middle of the village. The elephant in the room is going to be these young men's sexual needs. They do have needs. We better move on. Samara, you've got the next nomination. Who is it?
20: So, Kev, you know when you were working in Fleet Street when you were young, as you were alluding
19: to earlier? Long time ago.
20: Yeah. Well, you know, it wasn't that hard, was it? You didn't have deadlines. You didn't have pressure.
19: Oh, no, none of that. No.
20: It was basically just a walk in the park.
19: I tell you, when I was on Fleet Street, it was very, very difficult because you had to do a really difficult, high-pressurised job, get your copy in on time, and also spend every day drunk as a skunk in the pubs. It wasn't easy. It really wasn't.
20: Well, things have changed, maybe, since the Fleet Street days of you being hounded.
19: I would hope so.
20: Let's listen to this Australian lawyer who has experienced for the first time what it is to work in a corporate job.
0: I feel like I just have to be really, really honest. It's my third week practicing as a lawyer in Melbourne, and I knew this was coming, and I knew I'd feel this way, but I'm really just not loving it. The constant deadlines, the pressure, there's no freedom. Like, you're out, you barely take a lunch break, and I can't even have my puppy with me at home because I'm in the office 5 days a week. She had to go back to my mum's, and I've cried like four times about it.
19: I think what Natalie should do is quit, and become a full-time doll scrounger.
20: Well,
19: she's been sacked now,
20: let's
19: apparently.
20: Let's just say she's been fired after that. The lawyers in Melbourne didn't take too kindly to her saying that her job was really tough. What was cut out of that as well was the fact that she found out that law firms need to make a profit.
19: Oh,
20: she felt really sickened by that.
19: This is a new thing, isn't it? Do you see the deputy mayor of Hackney in East London?
21: Oh, God.
19: It's a green council, obviously. And the deputy mayor said that he's going to declare war on landlords. This is because he's discovered... He's about, 12 years old, this guy.
20: He's 19, yeah.
19: 19, yeah. There you go. Don't need to make a joke about that. He is 19. He's just discovered this awful business that when landlords rent out their properties, they're trying to make money, they're trying to make profits.
20: He doesn't believe in that.
19: He said, that's got to stop.
20: Yeah.
19: Doesn't seem to occur to him that there won't really be any incentive for property owners to rent out their property if they don't make any money on it. It's ridiculous, isn't it?
21: I mean, these people just live in this socialist utopia where they think that everything just appears out of nowhere, whether it's buses in Andy Burnham's world that, or this case, landlords. I mean, we've seen this follow, not just ridiculous comments from, deputy leaders of councils, but we've actually seen it in Labour government policy with the renters' rights bill and the employment rights bill. These things are meant to help employees and renters, but have actually made the situation worse for them by bringing in a load of red tape that means that landlords can't afford to house tenants, so there's less supply of houses. And then when it comes to jobs, all of the minimum wage jobs, not only have they put up the minimum wage and the national insurance so no one can afford to hire them, but they've put so much red tape on businesses that they also can't afford to hire these people.
20: Well, but it's also a generational thing. Like, Candice is a mum. Do you think that this is what's going to happen? Because it's also these kind of Gen Z, and I'm part of that generation, but entitled people coming into the workforce and thinking that they can bring their dog to work.
12: Yeah, I think so. I think millennials, we had a brutal time when we came into the workforce. No one cared about us, honestly.
19: We still don't.
12: But it's funny because every few years, a new generation discovers the reality of the world.
19: What people like Natalie don't get is when you turn up as a young employee, it's your first day, second day and all that. Nobody in that company gives a damn about you. You're on your own and you have to carve out your future. And we get more and more people, snowflakes like Natalie, who don't quite understand that. If we fill the world with the Natalies of this world, we're going to be in even bigger trouble than we already are. And on that rather depressing bombshell, let's go to break.
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2: Current affairs, international news, letting criminals off while sending... Oi! Oi! You shut up. I'm trying to record something.
19: stand by for three powerhouse hours of breaking news, challenging views. I don't give a flying damn about international law. I think people will viscerally reject this.
4: Good morning to you. This is Talk the Home of Common Sense with me, Julia Hartley-Burridge. Just breaking news in the last couple of moments. Extraordinary news. Not just that the police have arrived at the Sandringham estate where Prince Andrew, as was now Andrew Mountbatten Windsor, is currently living since being thrown out of the Windsor estate. The police have arrested Andrew Mountbatten Windsor. It's an extraordinary, extraordinary revelation. And certainly what's been contained in the Epstein files as released in the last few weeks. It's his 66th birthday today. What a birthday present that is.
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19: Welcome back to part three of Plank of the Week. We are going through the biggest idiots of the last 7 days to find out who is the biggest of them all. And with the next nomination, it is Candice Holdsworth. Who is it, Candice?
12: Dale Vince.
19: Oh, my friend Dale. There he is.
12: The permanently kafired eco-entrepreneur Dale Vince. So he did an interview the other day with LBC and he was criticising the Reform MP, Richard Tice, who said that, you know, the hot weather, there can be good things about it as well. It's good for crops, you know, maybe good for British winemakers, whatever. We can adjust to it. We don't have to say that everything about it is negative. So, of course...
19: I don't think anything about it is particularly negative.
12: Yes.
19: I think the vast majority of people in this country, Richard Tice unveiled this shocking truth, the vast majority of people in this country have really, really enjoyed this amazing summer. Hot and sunny for 3 months in a row. It's ideal. People loved it. I've loved it. So these doom mongers like Dale Vince, oh, we're all on fire, the world. By the way, why doesn't he get a full haircut? You know, he got the barbers and they get halfway around and said, that'll do. Leave the rest there. But seriously, just doom-monger, scaremongers, the weather's nice, we're all going to die. Everybody's sick of it.
12: Yeah, I mean, what he said was, he said that what Richard Tice said is akin to Holocaust denial.
20: Oh my goodness.
12: And he said it should be criminalised. But when he was sort of pressed on it, because he's not too bright, you know, he was like, well, I don't think people should go to jail. But actually, probably, there is probably an authoritarian underneath there. And he probably would send people to jail for it. But it's so true. I think what's made the summer difficult, it's not the hot weather, it's just how bad bad our sort of left-wing authoritarian rulers are at managing it. They just they run away from it like medieval peasants, when actually we've got loads of technology to manage heat.
19: Yeah.
12: Plenty of countries around the world do.
19: But I just don't think it has been difficult. I mean, look at the beaches. They're
20: it's
19: packed
20: been
19: out.
20: Fantastic Every, for
19: most
20: the
19: people have had at the time of their lives. It's been an amazing summer. There are downsides, the wildfires, obviously. But, you know, by and large, everybody loves a hot summer. That's what Richard Tice was saying.
12: Yeah.
19: Dale Vince thinks climate denial should be made a criminal offence, so I guess he thinks that I should be put behind bars. Yesterday, I had him on my show, Drive Time on Talk, 5 nights a week from Monday to Friday, 4 until 7 p.m. Don't miss it. Powerhouse broadcasting day in, day out. And I interviewed Dale on my show, and this is what happened. You want to condemn Richard Tice. I say he's got a point. Don't you think people... have enjoyed this summer? I've had a hell of a time. People have loved this summer. You doom-mongers, you're just killjoys, aren't you?
7: That's just silly, isn't it? I'm not a doom-monger. I'm a fact-monger.
19: Yeah? Well, why can't people just enjoy the summer?
7: And 1,000 people are dead. Huh? And 20 people have lost their homes.
19: No. That's bad.
7: And
19: I agree with that.
7: Now I'm going to stretch me on breaking
19: But your facts, you can't say 1,000 people have died because of climate change. That's right.
7: Well,
19: you laugh
7: that's what the
19: in
7: government
19: a,
7: says.
19: You laugh
7: that's what
19: in a
7: government
19: condescending
7: says.
19: Way. It's you
7: that's
19: that are making
7: says.
19: This. You're making yourself look ridiculous. Don't blame me. Do you know what he said? So he put it all over Twitter and he said, yeah, well, they cut it off at the end. Because I said, listen, he's actually got a very good idea about North Sea oil and gas, that we should extract it. Britain should extract it from the international financial system, make it just ours, and then exploit it nationally for Britain. And it's actually a good idea, very pragmatic. And so I praised him in the end and said, well, that's a good idea. And he said, oh, thank you.
20: He's probably got some sort of interest
19: in that. We ended on a note of agreement. I said, well, there you go, note of agreement. You know, come back again soon, Dale. And he said something like, yeah, we'll do, you know. Anyway, he then tweeted, yeah, well, what they cut out was I said, I won't be coming back, thank you. He didn't say that at all. but he will be back because he loves himself. He loves being on, you know, whether or not he clashes with someone like me. My line on the climate, nobody denies climate change. That's ridiculous. Climate change has been going on forever, ever since the world was created. What the jury is out on is whether or not mankind is causing it now due to carbon emissions. Now, there's a consensus, a majority opinion among scientists, many of whom are earning a lot of money out of the climate change racket, that we have contributed. We are contributing to climate change. But my point is, well, yeah, OK, you've got a consensus, you've got a majority. There's a lot of scientists say, no, there is no connection between humanity and climate change. So it's a polarised argument. My point is there is no scientific proof, no proof whatsoever that mankind is changing the climate with carbon emissions. It's just a consensus opinion. Dale has problems trying to understand it because he wants the majority, that makes it a fact. No, it doesn't. You know, empirical fact has to be a fact, not what a bunch of people kind of agree it might be. So his idea of facts is dubious to say the least. Let's move on. Steve, you've got the next nomination. Take it away.
22: I want to talk about Menno Dwarves. These are dwarves that one would use to teach about the menopause. I'm sure you guessed that anyway. Basildon Council have been teaching their staff about the menopause using the seven dwarves.
19: Itchy, bitchy, sweaty, sleepy, bloated, forgetful and psycho.
22: So, first of all, why did they get rid of Grumpy? They didn't need to rebrand. Yeah. That would have been an absolute easy win.
19: And the hell's Snow White as well?
22: Well, she's busy. She's
19: being
22: probably
19: itchy and grumpy and bitchy and sweaty.
22: She's got a face in
19: she's
22: the fridge.
19: She's just off camera.
22: She's in the middle of a hot flush. But also, straight away, we need to be correcting the terms. They're not about menopause. This is about perimenopause. Menopause is one day. Perimenopause is the time around it. Perimenopause is when you do it with a zesty sauce. It's good to know all your terms. But what they've done is...
19: Perimenopause is when you go to Nando's and you...
22: Yeah. It's when a chicken's having a hot flush. First, one level, why do they think we're so stupid we can't understand adjectives?
19: They do, because they infantilise us.
22: Yeah, it's ridiculous, isn't it? We can't understand the word bloated, but here's a picture of a
19: taxpayers
22: dwarf.
19: Are paying for this tripe.
22: Thoroughly ridiculous. The whole thing also teaches that doctors don't thoroughly understand it, and that's the controversial thing. These people who do training courses in councils are telling people doctors know less than they do,
20: Lordy.
22: The trait, the lanyard type, which also is a double slap in the face for the genuine dwarf who was called Doc. Which I think is just, that's harsh, isn't it? Maybe he did understand the menopause. So it's caused a bit of controversy. The one that bothers me, right, you know, if it teaches us to expect people to be bloated, forgetful, sweaty, itchy, all of these. But psycho, can we not normalise being a psycho? We're not meant to go, Brenda and I can't stab me three times, but, you know, she is going through that phase. No, that's not
19: does
22: right.
19: Does menopause turn people into psychos?
20: Yes. So, you know, apparently, actually, there are elements of it where you can go into psychosis.
21: That's pretty rare,
20: and try and kill.
21: Right.
20: Yeah, but it's a thing. A couple of women on The View said that they experienced that.
19: Right.
20: Murderous tendencies.
22: Just as the token man.
19: Worse, if you get the perimenopause and the dwarves are like helping you out with it, what's worse, to be bitchy, itchy, or psycho?
20: It's like me after going on.
19: What's the worst of those? Flash it up again. Let's have a look at that. What's the word? Which would you rather have? Would you rather be itchy, bitchy, sweaty, sleepy, bloated, forgetful, or psycho?
21: I'd go for
19: forgetful, I think.
22: Because at least you don't know how bad it's been. Yeah.
19: What about you, Candice? Which one would you
12: I mean, psycho. I mean, I'm kind
19: psycho,
12: of...
19: Psycho.
12: I'm in that phase of life right now.
19: Samara?
21: All of the above, literally. Yeah. I can't choose one. They're all very lucrative.
19: I think that... I'd go for bitchy with you.
20: Great. Thanks,
22: Kev.
21: I love
22: Hello, HR.
19: Yeah, OK, bitchy here again.
21: I'm bitchy every day. Don't need to be in menopause.
19: Extraordinary itchy. Stuff. Basildon Council. Yeah. What's happened to Essex? The only way is Essex. It used to be like that, but it's changed. It's really changed. Let's go to another break. Back in a moment.
4: Good morning to you. This is Tour to Home of Common Sense with me, Julia Hartley-Burgess. Breaking news in the last couple of moments. Extraordinary news. Not just that the police have arrived at the Sandringham estate where Prince Andrew, as was now Andrew Mountbatten Windsor, is currently living since being thrown out of the Windsor estate. The police have arrested Andrew Mountbatten Windsor. It's an extraordinary, extraordinary revelation. And certainly what's been contained in the Epstein files as released in the last few weeks. It's his 66th birthday today. What a birthday present that is.

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12: Live from London, it's Plank of the Week.
13: Welcome back. This is the final section of this exceptional edition of Plank of the Week. I'm your host, Kevin O'Sullivan. And again, it is my turn to nominate the final nomination. And this is unfortunate new farming minister, Stephen Morgan. There he is. He's talking to a cow. And he went to the Lake District to tour various farming facilities a couple of weeks ago. And it was very hot. The weather was very hot. And he kept sort of going into refrigerating units for meat and stuff like that. And he finally goes into... So he's been out in the very hot weather, you know, 35 degrees. He goes into this final fridge unit, this cold storage unit, which is apparently full of these sort of massive slabs of disgusting-looking meat and huge steaks and everything. And he walked in and took one look at this and said, "Oh, my God, I feel faint." And he had to be taken out. So the story went round that the new farming minister, Stephen Morgan, faints at the sight of meat. I think we'll just leave it at that, shall we? Never mind the truth. Let's not let that get in the way of a good story. But not a good look for him, was it?
14: No, not a good look. I mean, it's hard to know exactly why it happened. Was it really that he was freaked out by the smell and the look of meat, or was it the heat outside?
13: He said it was the temperature. I kept going from hot to cold.
14: Yeah, but he would say that, wouldn't he? He wouldn't admit, "I'm such a weakling that I was so grossed out by the sight of meat that it made me..." You know, some people faint when they see blood, you know? Some people faint when they see needles, OK? It's a possibility. But regardless of what actually happened, this does make him look like quite a weakling, and I don't think the farmers were too impressed. They didn't exactly think he was the toughest guy for the job.
13: It's not his finest hour, is it, Steve?
15: No, and also the picture that you keep showing there, why is he giving the cow a fist bump? Why does everything have to be urban now? Why are we trying to get all cool with the cows. He's up in Cumbria.
16: I thought he was
14: punching the cow in the face.
16: I'd never really looked at this photo properly before. I thought he was sort of feeding it with a milk bottle.
15: Saying yo. That's what's bothering me about that.
11: Yo,
15: trying to be street.
16: Well, he's kind of fistling it in a way, isn't he?
15: Well, no, I think that's a different
16: wrong
15: thing.
16: End. This show is really plumbing previously unexplored depths, isn't it?
14: I don't even know what that is.
16: Farming Minister Stephen Morgan coming in with a late strong bid for Plank of the Week, but I don't think he quite makes it. So it is now my job to choose who has won this prestigious award this week. And I think after careful consideration, great nominations from everybody, as usual, so well done. But I think we're going to have to go for the criminal conviction fraudster currently running the country last week. There she is, really good-looking, Louise Haig. She's the one who gave the green light for this ridiculous emergency alert last Friday, telling us, don't light barbecues in the middle of haystacks. It might cause fires. Really? So, Louise Haig, without a shadow of a doubt, you are Plank of the Week. Congratulations. And with that, big thanks to Chloe Dobbs, Samara Gill, Candice Holdsworth and Steve N. Allen. You have been an amazing audience. I've been Kevin O'Sullivan. Let's get it together again this time next week, shall we? Join us for another edition of Plank of the Week. Until then, have a fabulous 7 days. See you later.
17: Argument, attitude, opinion. Have you got the guts for talk? Across the UK, the home of common sense. This is Talk.
18: Thank you to Trevor O'Sullivan. I'm only joking, and Plank of the Week back next week. So almost 6 o'clock, it's the start of a brand new exciting week here on Talk Breakfast, the home, of course, of common sense, and where your views of the day's news matter only to us. It's a mixed bag of news, but we'll make it fun. I don't know what you're doing. I went to the seaside at the weekend to show my kids where Granny and Granddad spent their last few days. I'd spent some money on a couple of years ago on a commemorative cheap looking bench from IKEA for my mother, which when I saw it last time was parked outside the toilet, so I'd jumped up and down. Anyway, now it's parked outside the Royal Pavilion, but here's the interesting bit. My dad's name is on it as well, which I've no idea about, and I put this little post online saying, I was glad it's not in front of the bogs anymore, and millions of people went, I'm so sorry for your loss. They've been dead 10 years. I mean, I'm over it, but it's very kind. Anyway, news is next, and then your calls on Talk Breakfast. Don't go anywhere, please!
17: Talk. News. Update. On the hour. Headlines.
19: Good morning. Andy Burnham's travelling to Kyiv for his first overseas trip as Prime Minister. He'll meet Volodymyr Zelensky and agree to share secret blueprints allowing Ukraine to build long-range missiles. Keir Giles is a Russia expert at the Chatham House think tank and told us why these plans matter so much.
20: What we're seeing described now is the finishing pieces, the last parts that Ukrainians need in order to build these missiles themselves, rather than have them supplied by France or the UK.
19: More than £250,000 has been donated to support the families of two police officers killed in a crash near Middlesbrough. PC's Tom Clow and Matthew Blades were among seven people who died when their vehicle was hit by a car travelling the wrong way on the A66. Prince Harry and Meghan should be given government-funded security when they move back to the UK. That's what two former Home Secretaries have called for. Lord David Blunkett was one of those, saying a limited and temporary security package could be given to the Sussexes until it's clear what their long-term plans are. Richard H is a former member of the Royal Military Police Close Protection Unit.
21: If the government are going to conduct a U-turn on their initial decision to remove this security, that provision has to be a constant. It can't be ad hoc and sporadic.
19: More than £500,000 a day is being spent detaining and transporting illegal migrants. According to The Sun this morning, the Home Office spent £185 million in a year on detention facilities and moving migrants between prisons, police stations and hospitals. Iranian hackers reportedly knocked a small UK energy site offline for 4 days last month. The government says Britain's energy supply was never at risk. And Reform UK says British-born workers under 35 would get priority for social housing if they were to enter government. The party's promising 50,000 affordable homes a year, with veterans and married couples with children also prioritised. Labour calls the plan unserious and unworkable. That's the latest. I'm Emma Smith.
17: Talk. 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
17: 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Get the real story. 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
18: Well, a very good morning to you. What is it? Monday, the 24th of August, the last week of August, which means that all of you lazy buggers who aren't listening, they'll be back at work next week. It's only us, isn't it? Alarm clock, Brits. Morning, welcome. Yeah, good weekend. Poppy Coburn on the way. It's a sort of mish of weird stories today, so you can make the show up yourself as you go. Don't forget, by the way, as ever, if you want to be part of the discussion, the debate, man, it's taking quite short. 0344 499 1000. Get you. He's back. Tommy is back. This is a great line from Tommy. Tommy is an extraordinary character. What did you do this weekend, Tommy? Well, he said, I went out on the lash, to be honest. He said, I had a few drinks, and he said, I didn't get home till 5 a.m. Now, if you know Tommy, that's quite shocking. He did point out, though, that 3.5 of those 5 a.m. hours were trying to find a cab and get a female friend of his home. So actually, like me, like being a lightweight, he finished at 1:30, but 4 glasses of wine, and he seemed to have a good night. What did you do at the weekend? I went to the seaside. You might have heard me just say, extraordinary, which gets me thinking straight away. And I know it's nothing to do with the news. Bank holiday weekend next weekend. Best and worst of the British seaside. I bet you the first person says illegal migrants. I saw a few in Lyme Regis. I played crazy golf, went to the amusement arcade, tried candy floss and thought, Christ, it's busy down here. Many tattoos on site. Oh, yes. 0344 499 1000. Text to 87222. Of course, Poppy in a sec. What can we tell you? Harry and Meghan. Yes, it rolls on. This one. Do you remember David Blunkett, the old Home Secretary? Amazing human being. Or he was. He says they should get security. Another ex-Home Office Home Secretary, who wants to remain anonymous, also said it. Why are they wanting to stay anonymous? Both sides of the coin there. I don't know if you saw the pictures yesterday, William and Kate after church, putting on a brave face. And apparently my favourite bit on Saturday, I was so excited I sent it to Christian, is that she got axed from the...

0: Cumbria? Really? Honestly, I did it again yesterday on the way back from the seaside. Drove into Bournemouth. It's just appalling. I can't. Bournemouth used to be somewhere. Well, I'm not going there. I went to pick up a suit, a rather nice linen suit. That's another story. But no, seriously, it's not what it was. What is happening to our towns? But then my favourite story of the morning, peeps. If you are an alarm clock Brit, talk about government waste. Get this. Civil servants who work from home are being handed 600 grand of your money, ladies and gentlemen, to pay for their heating bills. Not in the summer, I hear you shout. No, coming up. If you work from home and you're listening, does the government pay for your heating, or are you expected to pay for your own heating? If you work, are you expected to pay? But no, Home Office, or what do they say? Yeah, civil servants. I don't know, Home Office. They can work from home, because apparently that's politically correct, and we'll pay your heating bills, you bunch of lazy people. And then let's take aim. Let's take aim at the Greens, the most barkingly mad party ever, in my humble. The Greens have called for police to lose tasers and pepper spray and move money away from police and prisons. They'd like a system, I think, where all prisons were closed, because it's not unfair. Let's all just sit around cross-legged and eat some couscous. Still not a mention of a tree. But the Green, I love this, we approached the Green Party and they said, conference is still weeks away. I didn't say like that at all.
1: Conference is like still weeks away. And members have only like just started submitting motions. So like, don't make too much of a thing, like, because like we haven't understood yet what the truth is.
0: That was my hippie impression. How crap was that? Also, later on, Richard Tice on Reformer saying that only working Brits under 35, well, not only, but married ones, ex-veterans, we push to the front of social housing. What a particularly intelligent policy that is. Let's provide social housing for hard-working British families who are struggling. No, let's give them out to migrants and put all the other tosses. No, you know what I mean. Anyway, there we go. And Kemi Badenoch yesterday said, and I quote, I don't want a monstrous coalition with Reform. They're awful human beings. She described the people that defected as some of the worst people she'd ever met. Wonder if Jenna existing this morning. Anyway, she says she's going to win the election on her own. Morning, Jez. We will be spending the bank holiday camping on a Falklands reunion in Doncaster. Dave in Aberdeen. Where's my mug? Christian's very... I don't know, Poppy, good morning. How are you?
2: Good morning.
0: Now, we'll get into the bank. Christian's very angry with me because I've started giving away talk mugs, and in the entirety of this building, there's only 20 of them. There's absolutely no budget to buy any more. I've just started giving them away.
2: Excuse me, I've never been given a talk mug.
0: Oh, here we go.
2: Where's mine?
0: Do you want a talk mug?
2: Well, yeah, you just told me you've got 20.
0: Right, think of that scene in Pretty Woman where Julia Roberts, played in this moment by Poppy Coburn, she wants the brownie, right? Explain to me in the next 52 minutes why you should have the mug and not Poppy Coburn.
3: Where's my mug?
0: Where's my... Who said that?
3: Where's me mug?
0: Oh, don't start that. Now, 0344 499 1000, text to 87222. Morning to Dave in Aberdeen. He has, in fact, won for winning coming up first morning. How are you?
2: Yeah, very good. I just told you the story off air.
0: This is brilliant.
2: Oh, yeah, this is a real... thank you for this. This is a real IQ test, which I failed. As soon as I left the flat yesterday, because I was going to go see my dad and go to Cambridge, realised the door was closed, and I thought, God, I think I'm missing something.
0: Keys.
2: Yeah. Keys to get back into my flat. Usually it's completely fine, because I just asked my boyfriend to let me in. Not that I've lost my keys for many, many years, but it just so happened that...
0: Is he always in there when you leave your keys in, usually?
2: Well, usually he's either in the flat, or he'll be back home, and I can just borrow them from him, or I can travel across London and find him. No, he's in Thorpe Plasacon, so we had to go to Thorpe Plasacon.
0: See, I've never heard of that place. You keep saying it.
2: It's a small little village on the outskirts of Clacton. It's very
0: Clacton.
2: Far away from where we're living in London.
0: Is it? So you had to go all the way there to get back into the flat. Couldn't he have done the manly thing and driven back to look after you and meet you halfway? What's wrong with him?
2: Well, because it's my fault, isn't it? I mean, it's a bit unfair to say, like...
0: If you'd been my fiancé, I'd have driven from that small village back to London.
2: I know you've taken this time off to go see your family, but I've made a mistake, so can you just stop doing that, this long-held plan so you can help me?
0: Oh, that's it. I'm sorry, this relationship's not going to work. I'm joking. Bank holiday weekend this weekend, best and worst of the British seaside. Before we get into it, I went to Lyme Regis, which as a kid was gorgeous, right?
2: Yeah.
0: It's a bit overpopulated now. What? I played crazy golf. I went to the arcade. By the way, you don't win 2p's anymore. You get bloody, what do you call them? You get stickers, printed out tickets. Like, if you win some, you get 10 tickets. So I got quite proud. I had 250 tickets. You know what I got for that? A gobstopper. Christ, you need about 15,000 to win anything worthwhile. That's a con. Honestly, there's a bloke on the beach. This is no word of a lie. Why am I doing that? It's a bloke on the beach with a bouncy thing, right? There's six, seven.

0: Six trampolines, and he said to me, £3 for five. All right, Jez, how are you? I said, is it free? He went, no, you've got loads of money. I said, cheeky bugger. So I gave him for the two kids, and they start back. He's got a clock. 5 minutes. Seriously, 4 minutes, 59, off! Honestly, you can't believe it. So the reason I went was because my parents spent the last days there. We went there as kids, and I'd spent some money some time ago on my mother's commemorative bench. And when I last saw it a couple of years ago, it's a particularly cheap-looking composite thing from IKEA. I think it looked like it was IKEA. And it just said, Nan Kyle. And I was, that's not very impressive, is it? I was, what am I going to put? Sat here and eyed up the windsurf. There's no idea anyway. I put it on there. Anyway, I took my old man his last years, and I don't know how to say this without offending anybody, but it was outside the public toilets next to the sanitary. You know when you oh, buy one here. And I said, really, he was very upset. So I rang the council and they said, well, we'll move it. And I haven't had a chance to go back. But here's a mystery. Got back and it's right outside the front of the Royal Pavilion. Fantastic. But his name's on it as well.
1: Wait.
0: Right? Well, how
1: is he added to it?
0: I've no idea. Sir Patrick, it's there.
1: Did you want them to be added to the bench?
0: Well, I've no idea. But anyway, now this particularly cheap-looking bench that wasn't cheap is now in front of the Royal Pavilion Library. So I just thought, you know, I don't do it an awful lot. I thought I might post, just, you know.
1: Yeah.
0: And I really sarcastically put, well, at least those two buggers will be able to finally rest in peace because I've managed to move their commemorative bench, cheap though it is, outside from the toilets to now in front of the Royal Pavilion. I got thousands of... I'm so sorry for your loss. I hope you had... And then one woman said, I'm going to go and sit in your dad's face next week when I'm in the library.
1: That's the comment you liked.
0: Yeah, I like that. But it was great. That was my weekend. But British summer holidays when I was a kid were infinitely different.
1: I'm trying to think of like a
0: did
1: nice...
0: you not go to the British holiday? I mean, my
1: kids...
0: Oh, no,
1: no, yeah. Of course I did. Well, our local beach was Frinton in Essex, which is a really lovely sandy beach. It's very pleasant when there is nice weather, which is 12 days out of the year. At least it was back then. Now we have loads of lovely weather. But I never really went to any of like the seaside spots.
0: Did you not?
1: No.
0: That was, you see, I think
1: never been
0: I
1: to, like, Margate or Blackpool.
0: I said to my kids, love going to the beach. They want to do everything. They want chips in bag. It was yeah. Great.
1: But see, we would always do that. We would go to the beach. It just wasn't a place that you'd associate with like a proper beach holiday. Like Frinton's quite a small little town.
0: Mm.
1: We never went to the real, like, this was the 20th century, because everyone just goes on package holidays abroad now.
0: Yeah, but why would you at 32 degrees go abroad? I'm sticking up for that. So,
1: because
0: Pete,
1: you pay for British prices, which are absolutely extortionate.
0: Oh, Christ.
1: Why.
0: 87222, start your message with the word talk. What is the best and worst of the great British seaside? Here's another thing very quickly. Mark will know this. You know Mr. Whippy?
1: Yes, of course.
0: Since when did you have Mr. Whippy in chocolate Whippy flavour and strawberry Whippy flavour? It was just vanilla Whippy flavour. And by the way, don't ever have bubblegum ice cream. Have you tried that? That's bloody awfully. Threw that away. That was £4 in the bin.
1: That's like the neon blue one, isn't it?
0: The neon blue one. Yeah.
1: I didn't trust anything.
0: And the other thing is, we went for lunch at this pub that I've known for years. In the old days, you'd have like a Ploughman's or fish and chips. Oh no. Greek kebab souvlaki, or whatever you say, with Greek salad and hummus and stuff. It's all changed a bit, isn't it?
1: This is a very posh seaside holiday you've been on.
0: Sorry, what did you say, Krishna? Chips in a cone. Have you ever done that?
1: No.
0: She's really posh. She gets out the bath to have a pee. 0344 499 1000. Get to it, peeps. That's a bit of fun. Harry and Meghan.
1: Bye-bye.
0: Oh, come on. It's still rolling on. And I mean, listen, for almost everybody, and people go, oh, God, you can't still talk about this. It's still absolutely front and centre. You know the story about The Gentleman, the show that she was on for the party? Did you ever watch The Gentleman?
1: No, I had to look it up when someone was like, Meghan's starring in a Guy Ritchie show.
0: This was a bizarre programme with this couple sort of of sons, one who was in the sort of armed forces and the other who was particularly weird and dressed as a chicken when he got high. They discovered that their old father had been running the biggest weed farm in the world. It was a bizarre show. Her role sort of was offered. Now they're saying it was leaked to make her in demand. Then it was axed and now she's still in talks. Why does anybody care?
1: Wait, is it been axed and now it's back again?
0: Well, no, so over the weekend they said, she's going to get it. Then they said, oh, the backlash has been far too appalling. They've withdrawn it. Now, apparently, she's still having chats about it. I don't give a damn, do you?
1: So bizarre. It's so bizarre. I mean, the idea that she come back to the UK for acting opportunities might make sense, given that I think her latest role was MasterChef Australia, which was a bit bizarre considering she has no connection to Australia.
0: But she can do a nice fruit plate, can't she?
1: Well, I mean, that's all you'd get. You'd be like, what is it today, Megan? Oh, it's more jam. Brilliant. Oh, marmalade this week. Fantastic.
0: I think she should go to Lidl and sell her jam. Can you imagine that in the centre aisle?
1: Meghan Markle's special
0: jam.
1: No, can you just imagine the pace people do on social media? They'd find when it's like 20% off and everyone be laughing at her. It'd be awful.
0: Oh. Morning, says Christine, slowly recovering from a stomach op. Cheers me up to see you. Well, we don't make you laugh.
1: Well, at least we're not making a howl.
0: I know. Yeah, Meghan and Harry, where do you stand on all this? We saw pictures of the weekend of the Waleses, Kate and Will's, putting on a brave face. We've heard about two split teams. We've heard about, is the old man ill? Are they getting their feet under the table? The other argument this morning is one of the ex-Home Secretaries, David Blunkett, amazing guy, actually, and another one who wants to stay anonymous, OK, have your cake and eat it then, think they should get security. This could cost up to £5 million to the British taxpayer. I want your take on it, PC.
1: I mean, the one thing that I still cannot get my head around this, so maybe you'll be able to help me. Why now? Why now have they decided to come home? Because we all know it would have taken quite a long time to plan a move back to the United Kingdom. Mm-hmm. So when we got the Fed to the line last week that the King was told on Sunday, I don't believe that for a second.
0: You think he knew?
1: I think he absolutely knew. Last time that they came to visit the United Kingdom, I think he would have been told then. Because you don't just drop, you know, if you're putting your kids in a British school, you can't just decide on a whim, even if you are of the royal line, that you're just going to move everyone over here. You would have been planning it for a long time. And I had a feeling that the reason he timed it in the way he has is because he hoped that he was going to win his legal case. And he hoped that he was going to come back to the United Kingdom saying, I've been vindicated. You know, now I've smoothed over any differences with my dad. Yes, I've still got a lot of trouble with my brother, but it's okay because my whole message about how horrible the British press is has been proven. But that didn't happen.
0: No, it didn't.
1: He lost on every single count. So instead now he's had to come back because by that point you've already pulled your kids out of the American school. You've already enrolled them in a British one. You've probably already got a property that you've put down a deed on. It's too late. You're already coming over.
0: And so that's really why I think
1: they
0: analogy.
1: Have quietly slunk back into the country. They've done no interviews. We know they like doing interviews. There's been no phone calls to Oprah this time around. It's all been very quiet, very under the radar.
0: I think it was planned. I don't know whether I agree about the King knowing. I thought the All Thought thing, Earl Spencer's thing about a book and then 2 days later this popped up, is really interesting. I think the old man could be iller than we think, and I think it could be a cynical attempt to get the feet under the desk, because I'm pretty sure that William... Somebody was asking me on Friday, why do you think William won't? You know, surely he should be the bigger person. Yeah. I think he... Because I think he's steeped in the monarchy, as I said last week, and I think that he will be very upset by what Harry tried to do to an institution that his grandmother drilled into him how important it was, and his grandfather. But I think it's beyond that. I think it's the people near Harry and Meghan who did and said what they did about Kate. And all of us, and I'm going to put my hands in the air, everybody we were doing shows going, oh, what's going on, what's going on, what's going on. The truth of the matter is the poor woman with three kids in a school was suffering from cancer. And I think that William will find that. Why should he anyway? Well, who the hell does Harry think he is?
1: It's going to be really difficult for anyone, even if we take away the royal son. I mean, imagine having your brother say the things he did, write in his memoir all the things that he did, to put your wife and her children through. I mean, Harry likes to talk about how his wife has been put through hell. I mean, that's the same with William.
0: But like, is this the wife that said that that this country is racist?
1: Exactly.
0: And well, sod off then. Well, why are you coming back? To get the kings, get your feet under the table because there's no money, because nobody wants to employ you? I don't know. But look at this, though. Jason from Bristol. I really want your opinion on this. I think Prince Harry should get security from the government. Let's be honest. We supply security to illegal migrants every single day and nobody says anything.
1: I think I do have a relatively controversial view on his security.
0: Do you?
1: Which is, we may find Harry a quite irritating figure. I certainly agree with that. But he's of the royal line.
0: Yeah.
1: And I know people will say, well, others don't do it, but he is directly of the royal line. I mean, his grandfather is the king, which is why his children...
0: No, his father is the king.
1: Sorry, his father is the king, which is why his children get to keep the prince and princess title.
0: Why would you want your kids to keep the prince and princess title when you've called the whole institution
1: racist?
0: Well,
1: this is the problem.
0: Can't have it both ways, can you?
1: This is the problem, which is why if he wants the state to pay for his security, which... every single person who knows about how the security works has said it is going to happen, like it or not, regardless of what Andy Burnham thinks, he is going to get his security paid for.
0: Because Do you reckon that'll happen?
1: Absolutely, absolutely. Wow. I think there's no possibility that he is going to be refused that security, because I think that downgrading effort that happened before, which he then was one of the reasons why he flounced out of the UK, I don't think that can stand anymore. I think the threat risk is higher, I think, because they're not going to be living at royal properties. Suddenly you're going to need like loads of security.
0: Yeah, to and from school, all of that.
1: To and from school, it's going to be really expensive. More expensive probably than we projected it was going to cost. But he is absolutely going to get it. And to be honest with you, I don't necessarily think it's wrong. It's frustrating because he's left and he's flounced out and he said he didn't want anything to do with this country. So what he should do is apologise.
0: Absolutely. The contrition thing, we talked about it all last week. I wouldn't be giving him jack until he goes somewhere and says, I'm very sorry, as is my wife, for what we've said about the British public. But I can't get away from the fact that I don't think this is long term. I think this is 6 months to a year. I don't know. And then you get into the argument about why would you move kids' schools? Listen to this, though. This is really interesting. Sussex Security, Bill in Cheshire. If the state can pay for those two grifters, why can't it pay for the security of a sitting MP and leader of the most popular political party in this country, who's received multiple death threats, 597 last year, Nigel Farage? That's a really good point.
1: But that's exactly what I said this so before. I would absolutely pay for Nigel's security because you know the level of threat that he's under. Yep. And I can kind of see why people would say it for Harry as well. By the way, Nigel is actually democratically elected.
0: Yeah.
1: So there's even more reason for why he should get his security paid for, because he's the leader of a political party that's currently top in the polls. The burn and bounce is over, people.
0: Just so you're aware, I can't go into too much detail, but as you know, we've been telling you for the best part of a week, there's a massive world exclusive tomorrow. Isabel Oakeshott and Christian Drogan will provide on this show tomorrow morning something that no other journalist has done. I'm not going any further than that. And live at 8 o'clock, reacting to it, will be Nigel Farage, only on Talk Breakfast tomorrow, 6:22. Now, 0344-499-1000, you think you deserve a mug, yeah?
1: Yeah, of course I think I deserve a mug.
0: Why?
1: Because I'm here. I'm doing a show.
0: You're being paid to be here.
1: Yeah, but I want a mug. I want a payment in kind.
0: Payment in kind?
1: Yeah.
0: Let me get this right. It's 100 quid. So let me get this right. You're happy to... This is great business, by the way.
1: Her
0: fee has gone. So you're happy to take a mug today instead of payment. That's
1: it. Not a mug that's been up near your mug. I want a fresh mug. Okay?
0: But a fresh mug instead of payment for this shift.
1: Yeah, I think we can value it at £2.50. Oh, hang on.
0: That's two shows.
1: That was a slate of tongue. No, absolutely not. No, I'm not having that.
0: That was a slate of tongue.
1: I was travelling back from Thorpe Lasacre last night. I'm very sorry.
0: Get your keys. Morning, Debs.
2: Good morning, Jeremy. It's Debbie from Bedford. I spoke to you last week about the mug. I just want to thank you so, so much. You said your mail room will take months, but it took 3 days. My mugs arrived Friday. Sadly, the idiot postman threw them over my neighbour's fence, but I live on my own, so one was broken, but one survived. I just want to say thank you. And I now have my Talk TV mug while I sit and watch you. Thank you, thank you, thank you. I so much appreciate that.
0: Sorry. We went to all that trouble and wrapped him up and some idiot postman threw it over the fence and smashed it. Are you joking?
1: What did he read it? Fragile on it. It went, oh, I'm going to go for there.
0: There's
1: a
0: dog in there. Bang, that's gone. Honestly, what's that like?
1: Well, that was supposed to be my mug, maybe.
0: You didn't go to wherever she lives and piece it up together.
1: I'll lay the shards together.
0: So there you are, ladies and gentlemen. Debbie got a mug. There is no budget. It annoys everybody, but I don't give a toss. Poppy Coburn this morning says she deserves a mug because she's here doing a job. She's prepared to take that mug instead of payment this morning. If you are lifting... Don't, mate. You know how hard it is to be paid by this lot. Anyway, you might have an easy chance to get a mug. 0344-499-1000. What do you want to talk about today? Security for the Sussex. Is should we or shouldn't we? David Blunkett, ex-Home Secretary, says we should. Poppy Coburn says it's inevitable, but underlined, the only way these two can get from where they are to where they want to be is publicly standing up and apologising for everything. You want to hear from you? It's Talk Breakfast, Bracken 3.
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9: 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Travel trouble.
10: Problems in Hampshire this Monday morning for traffic heading out of Winchester. The A34 remains closed as overnight works have overrun there between the M3 at Junction 9 for the Winnall roundabout and Three Maids Hill. And it remains slow anti-clockwise on the M25. It was closed around about 5 o'clock this morning. The carriageway has reopened, but it's still struggling from Junction 22 at London Coney to St Albans and the North Orbital at Junction 21A. As is the M6 northbound in Lancashire following an earlier issue, which is also now clear between Junctions 33 and 34, the Lancaster X.
9: 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Across the UK, Talk Energy, the home of common sense. This is Talk.
0: Welcome back, 6:27. It's Monday morning, the 24th of August. You were Talk Breakfast, the home of common sense and the home of the alarm clock, Britain. Poppy Coburn from The Independent is here, having locked herself out of the house last night. We're just reminiscing about the Reform Party conference last year. You had a nightmare there as well, didn't you?
1: Yeah, exactly. Well, this is another thing for my partner. He booked accommodation 45 minutes away from
0: you weren't happy
1: the place
0: that night.
1: That we're supposed to be. No, I definitely wasn't when the cab was going home either. And I was very, very tired. And yeah, we still weren't there on the motorway. So,
0: If you are going to the Reform Party conference, and I'm available for all party conferences, we'll be hosting it and having some fun in 2 weeks' time. Morning, Poppy and Jeremy. Asylum seekers who get the free trips to the seaside seem to win a council house. Hard-working Brits get a gobstopper. Cheers from Keith in Nottingham. I don't disagree. Harry's security. This is interesting. Harry has a higher threat level because of his stupid bragging about the number of Taliban insurgents he killed in Afghanistan. He was told by senior officers and comrades not to talk about this, but he ignored their advice. You reap what you sow. Jez, I'm fed up with this Montecito saga soap opera already. It's driving me nuts. They're not even here yet. Morning, Jez. Lindsay from Can I have a mug from Friday's show, please? Did we promise her one on Friday? Christian, I have never seen Christian look so pained as the thought of just giving away mugs. It worries him enormously. There's great things going on in the world and I'm giving away mugs we haven't got. Hi, Jess, great show. I've got MS and I'm totally wheelchair-bound. Can I play the disabled card, please, to claim one of your great mugs, says Keith in Scotland. I mean, I think he's absolutely bypassed your desire for a mug. And any sort of person, Poppy Coburn, would say Keith in Forest in Scotland deserves to have that
1: mug.
0: Am
1: I at the back of the queue?
0: You are
1: point.
0: After Keith, yeah.
1: I think I am. If everyone else has a story, I'm right at the back of
0: morning,
1: the queue.
0: Morning, Jess. Pops Damon from Wicked. If we give Harry and Meghan full security, then what's next? Andrew gets full security again, and at the end of the day, they're non-working royals. They do not deserve full security because they give nothing to Britain.
1: Well, I do understand it. I mean, it's not something that I'm completely sat on. I just think they're going to get it. I think there's no world where they don't get the security. And it's only from conversation I've had with people that used to run royal security operations. They'll be like, it's too high of a threat level. They're not going to let that risk exist.
0: Chris says something that a lot of people have said. Love to know your take on this. Poppy and Jez, sadly, I'm sad to say, and I don't want to say this, he says, but I think the King is a weak man. Those two grifters should have had their titles taken away years ago.
1: Well, I mean, the problem is that if you go away and you say that, I mean, as Harry did in an interview, that I can't see myself ever bringing my wife and children back to this country and now you have come back and you haven't released any statement explaining why you've come back, then people are going to start asking questions.
0: And Christine, loads of people texting, the cynics, and I'm one of them, would go, it's got to be because your opportunities have disappeared. What? It's got to
1: Is
0: be
1: money?
0: For money. And it's got to be for money. And then that makes me think, what are you going to do if you're not in the inner circle? Are you going to release stuff? I just don't trust them. Sorry, is that the wrong thing to say?
1: Well, the money is interesting because it's going to cost them a lot more to get their security here than it would in Montecito, because they were living in a gated community before. That won't be the case in the UK.
0: A what community?
1: A gated community.
0: She said something
1: gated
0: else
1: community.
0: Then.
1: Dirty mind.
0: No!
1: They won't have that problem in the United States. They will have that problem in the
0: absolutely.
1: UK. Also, in the United States, they're like one amongst many, many mega celebrities. Here in the UK, they will be much higher profile, obviously, because they're part of our royal family. But where is the earning opportunities going to be for them? Because they've basically monetized the Sussex brand. I don't really think people want to buy the Sussex brand.
0: And also, somebody said something to me last week, and I was thinking about this over the weekend. What he will do, what he can do, is sort of ally himself to more charities and do work like that and keep a profile. But let's not forget, Centre Ballet, and I think one other charity, got rid of him, and there's all sorts of court cases, which also perhaps tells you something about the person. Perry, good morning.
11: Morning, Jeremy. I'd like to think that most Talk listeners are on the same level as me, and I must say, I reckon if you'd done a poll, I reckon that most of us, or majority of your listeners, don't care about Meghan and Harry. I think you should do a poll and find out whether or not you should keep talking about this, because it's getting on my nerves. I'm not interested, and I can imagine many of your other interest listeners aren't interested if they're on the same wavelength as me. Please stop talking about them. They're getting on my nerves. I don't care.
0: It's really interesting, actually, and I'm going to be really honest, Perry, because I always have been honest. You would be astonished if I told you, right, that I share that, and many people share that. If you look at the data, the audience, when you talk about this, goes through the roof in terms of reaction. Maybe it is that feeling of frustration about these two. I mean, you know that from the newspapers. It's true. That's why it's again on the front of the Sun newspaper. This is a business, the Sun newspaper. Talk is a business. All at the end of the day, you know this, don't you? It's extraordinary, the reaction.
1: It's true. I think everyone knows that they want to not give them the airtime. They don't want to give them the attention. They don't want to give them the oxygen, because that's what they so desperately want. But it is so hard not to talk about. People do just, or everyone has an opinion on it.
0: Yeah.
1: That's the thing, everyone in the country has an opinion on it. Even if that opinion is, God, I hate these people, I don't want to hear about them, it's still an opinion.
0: Sarah Bird says, morning, Jesna and lovely Poppy. As a family, we used to went to West Bay down in the near Lyme Regis, lovely place, hoping to go there soon. John in Germany, oh, I see, listen here. Today's my birthday and I follow West Ham. If anyone deserves a mug, it's me. Keep up the good work. So we've got the gentleman who's disabled, we've got Poppy Coburn, who's just basically incapable of holding. I mean, you probably lost all your mugs. Or left them in
1: That's
0: your flat.
1: That's not my mugs.
0: Well, why do you want a mug?
1: I'm going to take that mug when I walk out the studio.
0: What's
1: I'm
0: going to
1: wait until you're distracted, and I'm just going to take it.
0: Morning, Jess. Great show. I have a lazy eye, so I'm also playing the dispensing card. Can I have a mug, please? Can you give it to Poppy because she's a legend? Paul in Tynemouth. Honestly, you crawler. What's a lazy eye got to do with? Morning, Jess. Considering a royal family is one of the richest families on the planet, why the hell don't they pay for their own goddamn security?
1: Well, but I don't think they've got the money for it. I genuinely think that they're low on cash.
0: I completely agree.
1: Yeah.
0: Let's talk about this. This is a story in the Mail, page 17, if you've got the Mail in front of you. Page 11, actually. Fury. Talk about government waste pops. And we talk about, you know, we're talking there about money maybe on Harry and Meghan. Get this, civil servants who work from home are being handed $600,000 of our money to pay for their heating bills. Sorry, can you please tell me I'm not going mad?
1: Can we just work out the logic on this, right? So the story is supposed to be, because these people are working from home, they should have conditions like you would have in an office, which is that you'd have proper heating. Although I think some people's workplaces, they would argue they don't get the heating. But let's put that aside for one moment. Can we take that logic a little bit further? If I'm an employee of my job, then my home is relevant to my job, right? So can I start asking them for a home improvement because it will increase my productivity at work? Can I say that, can you buy me a nice flat screen TV because I find it really hard to unwind on the weekend because I've got a really tiny TV screen and it's causing eye strain.
0: Oh, you got
1: and
0: eye
1: it makes
0: strain.
1: It really difficult
0: I have to
1: work.
0: Give you a mug.
1: So why has work not bought me a flat screen TV? Like, I don't really understand.
0: Can I drop something in? You know the people who work from home because apparently it's for balance, right? How much do they save on travel? Why don't you spend that on your heating bill? I cannot understand how civil servants... I mean, people have told me for years, and you would know more of this than me, that civil servants seem to have this unbelievable control over government policy. They seem to have this ability to call the shots. I remember when Rwanda was going on, and I didn't necessarily agree with Rwanda, but I remember coming here one day and Christian telling me that, well, maybe it was when we were on drive, but that a bunch of civil servants in the Home Office were so appalled by the government's idea of Rwanda that they'd employed a lawyer at taxpayers' expense to take a democratically elected government to court to get a policy that the British people had voted for thrown out. I thought to myself, how the hell... Sorry, who gave all these civil servants this power?
1: Well, I mean, it's because they can get away with it. It's like they cannot they cannot be sacked. They honestly, they cannot be sacked.
0: Sack a civil servant. Give me the job for a day, I'd sack them all.
1: There was a very, very funny story from the beginning of the Starmer government about someone who was working as a speechwriter, which is technically a civil servant job.
0: Right.
1: It was not a political speechwriter. It was just someone that was helping around the details. And they couldn't locate this person. They were looking all over for him. They're trying to call him up. He wasn't responding. Turns out that while he was still taking his civil servant salary, he'd moved to North Wales and he'd started a new life as a sheep farmer.
0: Can we rewind?
1: Yeah.
0: He was a civil servant and he started a
1: taking a very high, I think it was like a band 6 civil servant salary, and they couldn't get in contact with him. Everyone had just forgotten that he was still working there. And then someone
0: he wasn't working there, he was herding sheep in North Wales.
1: But he was still on the payroll. He was still on the payroll because it was so rarely that they bothered checking in with anyone.
0: That sort of story infuriates me, like the Calicane story that I discovered 2 weeks ago, that piece of crap is sitting in jail, as are many others, being given almost £1,000 a month in benefits to go into an account. I mean, we talk about government waste. We talk about giving the French £500 million a year to just wave boats over. It's ludicrous, isn't it?
1: But this is classic computer says no. Like, you would look at that and say, all right, this is terrible. Is anyone going to do anything about it? Is anyone going to change this policy to make sure that this doesn't happen again? Well, it's really difficult because of
0: what do they do with the sheep farmer from Wales? Did they sack him?
1: Well, I don't actually know. That's the best part of the story, because I tried to follow it up and there's just no information about it. So let's hope that he's still taking his civil servant salary. Well, at least the sheep will be well fed.
0: So I'd love to know what you think of that. Civil servants working from home are going to get over 600 grand amongst them to pay their heating bills, whilst you, alarm clock Brits, are out there working. 0344 499 1000. Another story today. This is in The Sun, page 17. It's catastrophic. We're spending 500 grand a day detaining illegal migrants and moving them around the country. Well, without wanting to appear cynical, we're not detaining any of them, so that's a load of old tosh. £500,000 a day, which is about £180 million a year, to move them around the country. What, in chauffeur-driven cars?
1: Yeah.
0: What's that all about?
1: Is it a super-stretched limo? Like, how much money is it costing? I mean, I guess that's the depressing thing is, it's probably not a super-stretched limo, it's just that we have so many people here in the country that we're paying for, that these are the sums that we're now looking at. Every single day.
0: Honestly, I can't...
1: These are taxis for medical appointments. These are taxis for them when they want to go into town, I assume.
0: Somebody was telling me the other day that illegal migrants have to report into... Well, whether it's the job centre or something. And we were talking about interpreters, right? Because that's another thing. We had a Labour MP on last week. You missed this, didn't you? Sam Rushworth from Bishop Auckland, who said that every single illegal migrant speaks English. We spent £100 million on interpreters last year, Sam. His other great line was, it has to happen because of colonialisation. I went, oh, cat's out the bag, right?
1: That's a punishment. Thanks. Yeah. That's great.
0: But interestingly, they come here and we're giving all of these things, and they have to have an appointment. And for those who can't speak English, we book an interpreter. It was somebody from a job centre contacted us last week. If the person doesn't turn up for the appointment, which happens 9 times out of 10, they still have to pay the interpreter. And they might have brought them from Yorkshire in a cab. The whole thing is absolute rubbish.
1: I'd be interested to see someone do a bit of a deep dive on the interpreter thing, because it's got to be the only jobs creation scheme that exists still in this country. How many interpreters does the government actually have on the payroll?
0: Yeah.
1: I would love to know the number. It's got to be in the tens of thousands at the very least. Because at every court case they're there, every single migration legal hearing they're there.
0: I'd love to hear from you. 500 grand a day moving illegal migrants around the country. I wonder, well, just deport them. It's beyond me now. I've got to a point where I'm so angry. Raymond, good morning.
12: 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It's Ray from Birmingham. Regarding the pair of grifters, can't they stay with Andy?
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0: Have you noticed something about the other presenters on this station? They've got nations, they've got empires, they've got exchanges, and I've just got a studio. Peter Cardwell's Exchange. Ian Collins is nation.
1: What do you want to identify as? As like a king or
0: as a mug?
1: Emperor?
0: I want to identify as a mug, yes.
1: Oh, of course.
0: Have you got any novelty mugs at home?
1: Have I got any novelty mugs at home?
0: It's a good one. Any novelty mugs, Pete's 8722?
1: Yeah,
0: novelty mugs?
1: That's pretty good. I've smashed most of my nice mugs over the time.
0: Why?
1: Butterfingers. Well, not on purpose.
0: So you drop mugs, you lock yourself out. It's not going great, mate. Do you wonder why your boyfriend's gone back to his parents?
1: Oh, yeah.
0: Morning, Jess. Please give a mug to Harry and Meghan. No, I bloody well won't. That'll be the next thing. The country is falling apart. This is really important, Chris. And these two get all this attention. Burnham must be laughing at the fact the media are concentrating on them. Yeah. Any chance I could buy a mug, Carl? No. Helen in London. I'm not interested in ginger and whinger. Move on. I don't want a mug. As a hardworking Brit, I'm starting to think I am one. Very good. Cliff, good morning. Morning, JK and Poppy. Do you think Harry has more chance of getting 24-hour security, getting a Talk TV mug? Mind you, if they do get security, they'd have 70 million mugs funding it. That's the line.
1: There we
0: That's
1: go.
0: The line of the morning. Jez, Poppy, I don't think I can take 40 more years of this entitled whinging crap. I don't care. Linda, P.S., how is your father, Meghan? It's a good point, isn't it?
1: Yeah.
0: Never been to see a father, yeah. Never thought about that. Ash is in Brum, not the Ash. Not Ash Gould, the legend. As a taxpayer, I feel like a mug, so can I please have a mug? Talking about mugs, I want you to help me out with this. Mm. The Green Party. They had an enormous sort of bounce earlier in the season. They won earlier in the season. 40 games
1: what, season
0: in.
1: 14 finale?
0: Yeah, that's right. I mean, I can't even believe that Dave Polansky's garnered any sort of support, but he did, and they won Gorton and Denton, yeah. And for a time they were sort of second in the polls, and everybody was saying they could form a government with Labour. They've started to trickle in the wrong direction, and it's now become impossible, I think, for anybody to take them seriously. Just tell me, as a respected journalist, the Greens are calling for the police to lose tasers and pepper spray and for us as a society to move away from police and prisons. Their ultimate aim is for the closure of all prisons. Forgive everybody, open every single border, nobody should be suffering. It's not fair. A Green Party spokesman said, conference is still like weeks away, yeah? It's my hippie thing. And like members have only just done submitting motions, they're like, we can't decide yet, so we're going to have some couscous, like, and get okay, yeah. Twaddle. But what do you make of that?
1: What's the plan for police? Stop in the name of the law, put your hands up, and then what, they're holding a flower?
0: No, you can break the law. You can break the law, and nobody should do anything. Have you not seen
1: them?
0: What's
1: the point of police officers? They just call them social workers.
0: Do you remember during the Makerfield by-election? It's the only time I actually thought Fiona Bruce got anything right. That Green woman went... Yes. I mean, sorry, are reforms suggesting that the lack of housing is because of illegal migrants? How utterly outrageous. What bloody planet was she on?
1: Yeah, she was doing this strange thing where she was going, she was huffing and rolling her eyes as a reform candidate was speaking, and everyone being like, you do realise that this is what 99.9% of the country believes. Like, you do realise that you're the crazy one.
0: Yeah.
1: Yeah.
0: So the Greens are barking mad. Civil servants are working from home. Interpreters, this has got you going. Jez, I was in hospital, said John recently, and when a translator came to help a man in the next door bed, he refused to speak to her. He wanted a man. She said to me, I don't care, I'm going to get paid anyway.
1: Is that the best job of all time, being a female interpreter? Is it even easier than being a civil servant? You don't even have to turn up to work.
0: Have you ever been to Tenbury and Wells?
1: Can't say I have.
0: Dave says, why pay for interpreters? Why don't we just get them to use Google Translator? It's a lot cheaper. Great. Pammy says, why should people be paid for working at home? Two reasons. One, they no longer have to pay to travel to work, also saving time, and their offices still have to be heated and kept tidy. Completely agree. Sarah, I think once William is king, he will strip Harry of his title. But yes, he should get security. Don't agree. Graham in Welling. This is Meghan Markle. I have my own mug. You know his name. Harry. Very good. Hev, good morning.
2: Good morning, Jez. Yeah, those grifters standing up in public and apologising. Well, you can read Harry. We know Harry a bit better. You can read his face and his expressions and his whatever. But the other one, no. No, I wouldn't believe a word she says. She thinks she's wonderful and she thinks she's never done anything wrong. I mean, if Harry came back on his own or with the children, he might have a chance of being popular again. But with the other thing in tow, no, I'm afraid not. I wouldn't believe a word that they say because Harry just keeps his mouth shut and he gets led by that one. So, no.
0: That one, it. What, no, no, she is probably the most unpopular person in this country, isn't she?
1: Which is why I still don't understand why they
0: And I can speak from a position of strength, having once been voted the second most hated person in the world.
1: What, is she number one?
0: Did you not know that story?
1: No.
0: So years and years ago, when I was doing the Jeremy Kelsham, my agent rang me up and he went, just don't go and buy GQ magazine. I said, why? I said, well, they've done a poll for the five most hated people in the world and Pol Pot's come fifth, Adolf Hitler's come fourth, Saddam Hussein's come third, you've come second, and Osama bin Laden's come first. It's true. And,
1: well, he's now out of the picture.
0: Well,
1: so
0: no, so when they killed Osama bin Laden, I got it posthumously. Now I've got this plot, the most hated man in the world, honestly. So the only other thing I was Gob What's It of the Year, and I've got a life supply of Cavonia, but that's another story. It's a true story.
1: Ah, do you have a medal for that most hated man of the world?
0: It was a plaque from GQ.
1: Oh, that's pretty good.
0: Do you think that's quite cool?
1: Yeah, I mean, that is something to talk about.
0: It's a bit like,
1: to be the third most
0: it's a bit like when I started the Jeremy Kyle show, and I remember somebody saying to me, don't ever read the press.
1: Yes.
0: And there were two, it's day three, there were two, and I've got them in my study because it's brilliant. One was Charlie Booker, who wrote, watching Jeremy Kyle... preferable would be drinking, I think, a vat of sick or breaking your leg and having no anaesthetic. And somebody else said in another newspaper, Jeremy Carr was television like a second skin and is a genius. And I remember thinking, I think both of those are probably not true.
1: But I mean, at least you're provoking reaction.
0: Well, apparently I am. Yeah. Let's say good morning to a lady who always provokes reaction because you two together are a right couple of pains. It's good morning, Kinsey Schofield, host of Kinsey Schofield Unfiltered. She's looking quite serious this morning. How are you?
3: Jeremy Kyle's harem.
0: What?
3: You said Ian Collins gets an empire.
0: Jeremy Kyle's
3: harem. Like
1: harem.
3: All of the ladies on
0: harem. Harem, you can't even speak. Honestly, bloody Americans. Honestly, harem. What's harem for goodness? Harem, woman.
1: You already sound like a sultan. You're already putting people back in the place. God, it comes naturally to you.
0: Oh, she's a bit feisty this morning, is Poppy.
3: Oh, that's why we love her. I saw Poppy did a great royalty. Poppy did a great podcast with The Telegraph about Harry and Meghan that I enjoyed immensely.
0: Did you?
1: I did indeed.
0: Did you? So it's led to other opportunities.
1: See, I've been talking about...
0: Do you think I should give her a mug or just pay her fee for this? Because there's a big thing about the mugs here on this show. We haven't got any budget, but we seem to be... People are begging for them now.
3: I feel like you should give her a mug for having to get up at the crack of dawn and deal with you multiple times a week.
0: Why does everybody have a go at me, Kins? I feel quite sad.
3: Because you're so good-looking. We're just so envious.
0: Oh, right, there we go. Right, listen, I'm going to ask you something, because we know in the media the answer to this. We were saying, somebody said earlier, why do we have to keep doing this? Why do we keep talking about Harry and Meghan? Do a poll, Jez, and everybody will say, not interested. But I know for a fact that we know this by looking at data, that the audience goes absolutely mad. We spoke on Friday. We were at She's Got Offered This Job in The Gentleman, a Guy Ritchie Netflix series. We don't know why they're coming, blah, blah, blah. Security, it's now Monday. The job was apparently withdrawn because of reaction, but apparently chats are still ongoing. Poppy Coburn said on this show, did you not, you absolutely believe they will end up getting the security that they say they want?
1: Yeah.
0: Kins?
3: I think that it's very unfair to expect British taxpayers to pay for Harry and Meghan's schizophrenic behavior. At first, they told you they were moving to Canada. Then they decided to move to the United States at the last minute. I'm hearing reports that they are planning on staying in the United Kingdom for, I don't know, maybe a year before they head over to Australia. You know, why should you have to pay for these two people that are totally undisciplined and can't and won't commit to anything? Those are resources that could be used for people that commit their lives, dedicate their lives to your country and to the safety of your country and to the betterment of your country. And Harry and Meghan just want to dip in and out whenever they feel like they need a little royal electricity.
0: It's a really good analogy, yeah. Isn't it?
1: I mean, if they're not even going to be here, that's really interesting, because I did wonder if this is a permanent move or not.
0: I don't think it is.
1: You can't trust their word anymore.
0: Well, that's the point, isn't it? And you think to yourself, right, is there a reason? I mean, we've all read reports over the weekend that says it could only be 6 months or a year, and absolutely, Kins, I read that, then Australia. What's this, a world tour, so that they can find themselves eventually somewhere where people go, okay, but I just think there's no... I don't think they grasp, not just in England, across the world, the depth of anger that people feel. And that's not, you know, the Republicans will say, oh, yes, they're great, they're great. But even that, right? Why do you want to use the monarchy, the very institution you called racist and outdated? Why do you want your kids to have titles, Kins? I don't understand that. Their problem is it's never been one way or the other. They muddy the waters and change their opinions, I think,
1: well,
0: depending on what they want.
1: They want their cake and they want to eat it too. Like, they want to have the royal titles, they want to be able to sell their brand, yeah, and monetize it, but they don't want any of the responsibilities that come from it. And so I don't actually think that the security thing, I think it will upset loads of people. I do think it's an inevitability. I just don't see how the state isn't going to end up being on the hook for it. But I can see why people are furious, because they go, well, why do we have to fit the bill for your indecisiveness? That's not what the royal family is supposed to be for.
0: It's absolutely true, isn't it, Kins?
3: I mean, what we love about the British royal family is that they are reliable, they are stable, you know, we know what we're getting from them. Harry and Meghan are completely unpredictable. And, you know, it's like Harry saying he's looking forward to going to Ukraine again soon. You know, why? Because you choose to put yourself in these positions. First of all, who are you representing when you go to Ukraine? But when you put yourself in these positions, why are other people, dangerous positions, why are other people expected to pay to keep you safe? You are the consequences have, you know, actions have consequences. If you are going to put yourself in those difficult positions, then you should have to deal with how to protect yourself and what the consequences are.
0: But of course, the reality, as you said earlier, Poppy, is that they're going to be private-ish citizens. They're going to, they've enrolled their kids in a school. They're going to take the kids to school every single day. It's a nightmare logistically in terms, yeah, of security. But I understand people's complete frustration. And I think what you said, what you both said, is right. There's no consistency to them. We don't know actually what they... If they said, we're coming back forever and everything's great... Fantastic, but they don't do that, do they?
1: Yeah, well, the question is, again, like, where does the king fit into all of this? Is this a temporary measure?
0: Yeah.
1: Because it's actually been the king that's offered an olive branch. I've heard people say that as well. Like, is it actually him that said, you know, I want to make sure that I can smooth things over between my two sons? Or is it going to be I expect you to be back home permanently, and then when they go again, it's going to create a lot of upset within Buckingham Palace?
0: And of course, without wanting to be conspiratorial, I mean this absolutely... Are they only coming for 6 months or a year because the king is really ill? I don't know. I find myself every day thinking there's so much to talk about. But the thing
3: that is why in my palace sources are telling me they are livid that Harry's team suggested that Harry's only goal was to get out there to spend more time with the king, because that's automatically the question everyone is asking. So now it's jeopardized the king's authority, because we're all saying, is he worse off than we thought he was? But to your caller's point earlier, Thomas Markle would love a phone call too. It's interesting that we're pandering to the father figure that has the fortune and that has this social ranking.
0: I couldn't agree more. And I just understand people's cynicism. I understand. I mean, the story about this gentleman, this Netflix series with Guy Ritchie, that, I mean, it's weirdly okay, but weird. I mean, did she get off for it? Did she put it out there? Every time I hear anything about these two grifters, I think to myself, has this come from you? Has it come from another source? What's the actual truth? But it garners, and you're right. And I get the people who are frustrated. I get people who are going, hold on a minute. Andy Burnham's in Kyiv today. Should we be talking about that? We should be talking about those hero police officers, which we're going to do, you know, who died chasing those TikTok kids. Terrible, terrible stories. Why does this garner so much interest, Kinsey Schofield? Why?
3: I think that it garners so much interest because in what world? It's that these two people are so delusional and it is fascinating to watch. In what world, if you spoke negatively about a former employer and accused them of racism and leaked private internal memos or communication between individuals that were in that company, in what world would you think that it would be okay for you to come back and work or be offered a job within that company again? Like, they're just very delusional. And I think we watch and we're just kind of obsessed with the fact that they just lack any and all sense of reality.
0: Yeah. And therein, of course, for the monarchy, both of you, therein causes an even bigger problem, because all the people who see the monarchy as nothing more than an expensive liability that costs us so much then have fuel to say, look at these two grifters. And of course, the king, that's the gig, isn't it? That's the gig, unfortunately. You can't please all the people all the time. Come out and please your subjects by saying, no, son, you're not having this. We've told you before, this is give or take. Then if he doesn't protect them and something happens or they don't cut, it's a nightmare. But this is what these two do. They create nightmares the whole time, Kins.
3: Yeah, I mean, they, first of all, I just noticed that Poppy and I are wearing almost the same outfit, so I'm so glad we got the moment this morning. Sorry to be distracting, but I wanted to talk about
0: that's my harem or harem. It's my harem.
3: That's right. No, they you can't control them, and they, in this instance, they're showing you that they can't be controlled, and they refuse to be controlled, because I believe firmly that the king, along with Prince William, would have advised them against returning to the United Kingdom so quickly, because they are so deeply unpopular and they are going to face a lot of rejection, and they're going to face a lot of harsh criticism. And we know how sensitive Meghan Markle is, period, not can be, just typically is. I mean, she did it 6 hours of Netflix complaining about the British media. Does she really think that her big return is going to be celebrated? Absolutely not. You guys are going to be counting every single contradiction and holding her accountable for those things.
0: It's so good to have you on. Thank you. I love Maharam in the morning. We'll speak to you probably tomorrow. But thank you, darling. And look after yourself in LA. I've got something for you. Thank you very much, Steve Kinsey. Morning, Deb.
4: Yeah, well done, Poppy. You have your mug. You've got your mug now. Good girl.
0: Well, to finish this segment, I found the oldest one.
1: The most scratched mug.
0: It's not been washed. There is your mug. Don't drop it. There you go. The legend that is Poppy Schofield. I'm joking.
1: Poppy Schofield?
0: It's all gone.
1: Poppy Schofield?
0: That's the harem. They're all getting... What? How does that work?
1: Oh, my God.
0: So, Kinsey Coburn will be back tomorrow and Poppy Schofield on Thursday. News at 7 next. This is Talk Breakfast.
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7: It's now stationary in Lancashire, as you're north on the M6. All traffic being held to move this morning's accident between junctions 33 and 34, the Lancaster exit, and in Blackpool, the promenade. The A584 remains closed. Investigation work in the Pleasure Beach and Watson Road. Moving better though on the M25 anti-clockwise on this morning's accident between junctions 22 and 21A for St Albans. And in Hampshire, the A34 is reopened heading into out of Winchester between the M3 at junction 9 for the Winnall roundabout and Three Maids Hill.
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8: Good morning. More than £230,000 have been raised for the families of two officers who were killed in the line of duty. PC Matthew Blades and Tom Clough died when their patrol car was hit by a Volkswagen on the A66 near Middlesbrough. The car had been chased by other officers before crossing into oncoming traffic. Three people inside it, aged between 17 and 23, also died. Matt Story is Cleveland Police's Police and Crime Commissioner.
10: Officers take their lives in their hands every single day, and they don't always know what's going to be behind the door when they go to a job. They don't know what's going to happen when they get behind the wheel. And that just is emblematic of how dangerous the job can be.
8: Defence firm MBDA has been cleared to share secret details of UK-made missile parts with Ukraine so it can build the weapons itself. The missile uses both British and French technology. The Prime Minister heads to Kyiv later, pledging continued support against Russia. But former adviser to Andy Burnham, Kevin McKeever, says there are big issues waiting for him back home.
24: He has a vision about where he thinks the country should be. He has a real focus on fairness, you know, across the country in terms of geography, but also in terms of, you know, income levels and the like.
8: Prince Harry and Meghan should be given government-funded security when they move back to UK this month. That's according to two former Home Secretaries. Lord Blunkett says there's a happy medium, some protection, but not full-time. Three police forces have issued gender-fluid officers with more than one warrant cards, allowing them to show different genders on different days. That's according to figures obtained by The Telegraph. Leicestershire, Norfolk and Suffolk have all allowed the practice, although Norfolk and Suffolk say their policies are now under review. And a shake-up of business rates for pubs and hotels could be on the way. The government's launching a review into how bills are worked out after years of complaints from the hospitality industry. That's the latest. I'm Emma Smith.
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20: 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This is Talk. The Jeremy Kyle Breakfast Show. Truth and justice for all.
0: Welcome back and welcome along. Just gone 7 o'clock. What is it? Monday, the 24th of August. You were Talk Breakfast. It's the home of common sense, of course, and where your views on the day's news matter to us. And the A-team are back. Tommy is taking your calls after a late night. 0344-499-1000 to call to leave a voice note. You can text 87222. Start your message with the word Talk. Julian in Newport, I left the discussion about the horror killing of those two officers, because in the first hour, it's a very different hour. Anybody who's got any gumption at all will have read this story about those two hero police officers killed by those feral idiots driving the wrong way on the A66, and their heart will go out, not just for them and their families and the police that had to attend and deal with that. The fact is, kids like that are putting these videos on social media and TikTok, and it's encouraging behaviour that needs to be stamped down again. I completely agree. Front page of the Mail this morning: children are not safe on the internet, says the head of the National Crime Agency, Graham Bigger, issued that stark message to parents amid rocketing reports of child abuse as well. There surely has to be a time, or come a time, and some people go, you can't say that, I can, where large tech has to take responsibility. I'm not just saying it's not down to the government, but there has to be some way that these organisations who make trillions and trillions of dollars across the world have to face up to the responsibility that so much of what they allow on their platforms, TikTok, social media, X, whatever. I mean, I'm not trying to make this, but think about television and Ofcom. Think about, quite rightly, that procedure where you can complain. Somebody said to me the other day, it's absolutely true. There's not that. You see Meta in court at the moment. Quite rightly, too. If there is content on an outlet that is endangering lives or encouraging behaviour that endangers lives, then the people that run those organisations most definitely should be put in the dock and should face up to the responsibility that they do. Love your thoughts on that, please. 0344 499 1000. What are you waking up to? You're waking up to the news. Well, there's a big argument over the security of Harry and Meghan. David Blunkett, ex-Home Secretary, says they should get some. Most of you, like I think they shouldn't because they're non-working royals. We've got some extraordinary stories of government waste this morning. 500 grand a day is spent just ferrying illegal migrants around the country. That's 3.5 million quid a week. Just use it to tell them to do one. Get them into the detention centre. Get her out. I don't know. The other one, which has caused such consternation, quite rightly, civil servants.

0: coalition with Reform. I want to do it myself. 0344 499 1000. No, it's been pandered the ultimate story. Ben Habib, chairman of Great British Pack, more than that, top man. Good morning, Benjamin. How are you?
1: Good morning. Good. Very well indeed. Thank you, Jeremy.
0: I'm going to start very differently to how I thought I was going to start, because I know with you, with your St. George's flag there and everything that you are, you're like me, you're a patriot. Ready for this? Watch Ben Habib's face if you're watching on YouTube, or listen to his reaction on the radio. We've just announced this story in the news. Police officers who identify as gender fluid have been issued with both male and female warrant cards, allowing them to lose different identification on different days. So if day one you want to be Dave and next day you want to be Davina, that apparently is fine. Leicestershire, Norfolk and some Suffolk police confirmed they had issued more than one identity card to officers to reflect their different genders and give them a chance on a daily basis to describe how they're feeling, Ben Habib. Isn't that
1: well,
0: lovely?
1: Well, that's our criminal justice system sorted out then, isn't it? We can all rest at night. We're secure. We can be gender fluid in the application of the law. Terrific.
0: I so worry that the basics of what I believe a country is about, which is security and law and order and all those things, are just being lost. And we've got to the point where we laugh about it. But it's frightening, isn't it?
1: It is frightening. I watched, I don't know if you saw this, it was on X yesterday, as it transpired, AI-generated images of police officers physically tackling people on those little scooters who go around nicking watches and stuff, absolutely tackling them head-on, nailing them to the ground. And I thought, before I realised it was AI, I thought, thank goodness for that. They've developed a backbone. They're actually doing some policing. And then I read below and it was all AI. Of course, we don't do anything like that. You know, we're more interested in gender fluidity.
0: Why are we so, how have we become this soft is what I worry about. Because I don't, unless I live under a rock somewhere, I don't meet anybody who doesn't think that this is utterly, utterly ludicrous. That indeed there should be, in each and every way, an example made of criminals. That we should have a strong police who arrest, you know, people and prosecute people when they break the law, not find excuses for their behaviour.
1: It is a completely ludicrous position for the country to be in. One might describe it, I think, as end of civilizational kind of stuff. Mm. We've become so weak and so subdued by our own economic prosperity over decades that we don't understand what it takes to make sure that we don't lose that economic prosperity, that we don't lose our security. We're so inured to taking risks that we're so inured to any adversity, that we simply don't understand what we need to do to protect ourselves. We're prepared because we believe in humanity all being perfectly nice and cuddly to take our borders down. We think criminals deserve as fair a shake of the dice as the victims do that they've attacked and they've put into difficulty. We've lost the plot. And as I say, some might regard this as end of civilizational kind of stuff. Someone else said to me a very interesting thing the other day. They said that, you know, when the interest bill on your debt exceeds the amount that you're spending on your security, in other words, defense, you're basically spending more money on keeping yourself in largesse than you are on protecting yourself. You don't understand what's important. We've become so civilized that we don't recognize there's got to be an element of barbarism in ourselves able to fight for ourselves.
0: I completely agree. And that sort of fighting, I mean, you weren't around last week, but I had this Labour MP on, Sam Rushworth from Bishop Auckland. We were talking about the migration situation. And he said two obvious things that obviously aren't true. He said they all speak English. Well, I put to him, we spend £100 million a year on interpreters. So that's a completely invalid thing. And then he let slip, which I think is part of why we've got to this madness. He said, well, it's due to our colonisation in years gone by. So it's almost like a punishment. I cannot. I mean, it's a story today.
1: Buy that.
0: No, it's a story today in The Sun. £500,000 a day to move migrants, Ben, right?
1: I mean, yeah, it's absurd.
0: I mean, £3.5 million a week, £15 million a month, £180 million a year. What, to send them in private taxis? I don't care who this upsets. I'll keep saying it. I was in Bournemouth again yesterday. I had to pick something up. Harry Redknapp was right the other week. It's an unbelievably, it's changed the whole face of Palace's

0: like Bournemouth have changed. And for all those people who go, I mean, and I get so angry with this, Ben. They go, oh, war-torn, no, we've done that. We've done the France 10th thing. We've done the seven countries. We've done you bring your wife and kids. Our towns are beginning to look changed. And I will stand in front of any lefty who will tell me that that makes us look good on the international scale. Well, there's two things. No, it doesn't. We're a laughing stock. But more than that, you're doing it to the detriment of the British people. And that will come back and bite you on the backside. It's got to.
1: Absolutely. I mean, aside from the economic impact, which is vast, and we can go into that in greater detail if you like, it's the setting aside of our culture,
0: yep.
1: What it means to be British. And many politicians will roll their eyes at that statement and dismiss it as something that's irrelevant, the culture wars. They all want to focus on the economy. But actually, if we as a people are not unified, if we as a people don't identify with each other, if we don't feel that we are in a community and a society and a country, we will not pull together. We will not be able to work as a coherent force. And that's what's happening. Our country is being set aside in this way. And I see, as you do, locally, completely different demographic to what used to be here. Habitually now, women wearing burqas. I see dozens and dozens of them every day. They used to be the exception. And the burqa is the optical representation of a dramatically different culture taking root in the United Kingdom, a culture where women are effectively repressed. It is the outward expression of the inward repression of women. It stands in opposition to what it means to being British. So how can we as a country go forward with confidence when our very value system is being pulled out from underneath our feet? That is what we are seeing every single day. And that will not just affect our culture in the way that I've described it. It will affect our security. It will affect our economy. It'll affect every aspect of our lives. If we have a broken culture, we cannot be a country and we cannot therefore be prosperous or sovereign. And politicians need to wake up to that. Sovereignty, a belonging, a sense of collectiveness, family, community, it all comes from a common culture. And that's what's being so damaged.
0: I couldn't agree more. And I sit here many days and I think, how do we get to this point? I've argued till I'm blue in the face with people who will look me and they will say about these people, these poor people. And when I say to them, have you gone outside of the M25 bubble and spoken to great British working people? Because they are up to their back teeth with being put at the back of the queue. And something ultimately will give. But it doesn't make any sense to me that we're giving 500 million to the French to stand there and wave migrants in. We're commandeering hotels and ruining in local councils. We're trying local communities. We're trying to con British people, not we, they are, by saying we're moving them out of hotels into HMOs, into communities, not communities. And then we've got a prime minister who's too terrified to do anything about it because he knows he's only there because of the left. And he says we're going to spread them more amongst the middle class. Well, I don't hear from anybody is we need to stop them coming. We need to make it less attractive. We need to discover a backbone and stick up for the British people. But I can tell you that attitude and what you've said, I'll have people say to me, that's racist, that is. What if somebody said to you what you've just said is racist, what would you say, Ben Habib?
1: But I haven't touched colour. I haven't touched ethnicity. What I've touched is basically an understanding of who we are as a people, what it means to be British. It cannot be offensive to anyone, to any sane-minded individual in this country or indeed abroad, that we should wish to be anything other than British. How can that be offensive? It is our country. It is our right. It is our obligation to protect ourselves, to protect our way of life, to protect those whom we love, and to make sure that we are not set asunder by a whole load of antithetical cultures which come into our country and undermine who we are. That is the thing that we used to go to war over. The reason we went to war against Germany was because our value system, yeah, our democracy, our way of life was threatened by, yeah, Germany. If everything was seen purely through an economic prism, we would have just said, well, come on in then. Let's have a come in. We won't defend ourselves. There are things that are worth dying for. There are things worth fighting for. And one of them is our way of life and who we are as a people. And our politicians and decades of governance by politicians of the same like-mindedness has basically set that aside. They eschew it. They think, and they use words like racism if we wish to protect who we are as a people.
0: It's so interesting, and for me, it's never going to go away until something, you know, I don't want anything to happen, but it feels like it's bubbling away, doesn't it? Let's talk about another one of your favourite subjects. Great story today. Lots of waste by this government, you know, 500 million to the French, a welfare benefits bill that now outskips what we get back in tax. Civil servants who work from home are going to be part of there's a grant of 600 grand that's going to be paid to pay for their heating, Ben Habib. So hard-working Brits, alarm clock Brits right now, been working all night, the van's packed, they're doing whatever, they're working, they're grafting, they're doing what they should do with a smile on their face. Civil servants can work from home, will pay their heating costs because it's really chilly in the winter.
1: Yeah, and, you know, it used to be illegal to use your home as an office from a planning perspective. You're not meant to be doing it. A home is meant to be a home. You're not meant to be working at home from a planning perspective. And yet we are see the government effectively encouraging the breaking of planning laws by handing out, you know, goodies to those who work from home. But this is part of this namby-pamby dependency victimhood culture that we've created. Yep. The kind of end of civilizational stuff that I was talking about. The lack of preparedness to put our people first and putting foreigners over and above into our own detriment. This is all part of the same thing. It's why we've got a welfare bill that's £350 billion a year and the government's incapable of dealing with it. It's why we've got 4 million people out of work, not even looking for a job, getting full benefits. We are broken. And unless we discover the will to work, the desire to make the best for ourselves through our own endeavor and set aside this victimhood nonsense, set aside dependency, make sure people are required to stand on their own two feet. And when they stand on their own two feet, they can keep that which they earn instead of taxing it away and then redistributing it to people who shouldn't get it. That's what we've got to rediscover. Apart from, in addition to, obviously, enforcing our borders and the rest of it.
0: I don't know whether you're described as politically homeless. I wouldn't pry, but if you are thinking of voting green, I should point out to you this morning that Dave and his party of weirdos. Seriously, I'm sorry, I can't. They want, they're going to make an argument to say they want to lose tasers and pepper spray, but they actually want to go even further. They want to move away from a system or a country that has police and prisons. Their ultimate aim is for the closure of all prisons. Although a Green Party spokesman last night said conference is still weeks away and members, who are obviously all mad, have only just started submitting motions. This is a party, a national party, that thinks they've got a chance by standing up and saying, we're not going to have any police and we're not going to have any prisons and we want open borders. Do these people not understand the sheer stupidity of a comment like that? It's ridiculous.
1: It is ridiculous. They might as well commit mass suicide, frankly. That's suicidal, what they're proposing for the country. It's absolute madness. They would expose every law-abiding individual to hostility and assault every single day.
0: Absolutely.
1: It is absurd.
0: If I was in power, I'd have more police, men and women on the streets than ever before. Local information, get the knowledge and arrest people. I'd make sentences be the sentence that they actually get given. I'd do things like, if you're found with a knife, you got 5 years. And I don't give all, and I build prisons. I'd stop sending $15 billion a year in foreign aid. It's just about priorities.
1: We've got to toughen up.
0: We seem to have lost those priorities. I'm absolutely with you. Can I ask you quickly, the story I did at the top of the hour, that appalling story about those poor, poor police officers, Iraq veteran, PC, was victim of joyride crash. These two coppers who were killed chasing these five feral young idiots on the A66 who had made a craze out of TikTok posting videos. Seven people killed. I said that I believe, just my opinion, that tech companies need to take far more responsibility. I don't believe that you can sit there making all that money and not be responsible for the content that is appearing on your platforms. I think we can always jump up and down. There's another thing, the National Child Agency, Front of the Mail, he says, you know, children are being abused on a daily basis. Why do large tech companies seem to get away with these atrocities, Ben?
1: Yeah, so, I mean, I think it's a very finely balanced argument, isn't it? Because those of us who believe in free speech wouldn't want any safety net being put in for children to be used as a weapon against our ability to express ourselves. But I think the other thing that's missed here is this is a symptom of the breakdown in families. It's the ever-creeping nature of the interference of the state in our families and the breaking up of nuclear families in particular, an understanding of you know, what's right and wrong given to us by our parents. That's gone. We seem to be at the behest of education delivered to us by state schools, often with an ideology that is alien to what you would normally be brought up by your family.
0: It's really interesting. I mean, actually, Zarina just sent this, actually, while you're talking, saying tech companies should, yes, be made accountable, but I would go one step further and suggest parental responsibility is at the
1: center
0: of this.
1: Absolutely, parental.
0: I believe the young people involved may have formed and filmed themselves previously driving recklessly while being pursued by police and posting it online. If the government wants to raise funds, instead of taxing hardworking families, let's fine the parents of badly behaved children in these instances. That's a really interesting point from there.
1: That's true. But, you know, both parents are working because they can't make ends meet. They put their very young children into the hands of the state. Yeah. They're brought up entirely dependent on how good the teaching is at the school at which they're at. There's no parent at home to give them the daily guidance that they would have traditionally got. And there's got to be more done for families through the tax system, through regulations. Instead of stigmatizing one parent staying at home and saying, you know, that's not a good way to spend your time, you should be out working. Actually, there should be tax breaks to get married. There should be tax breaks to have children. They should remove all the benefits given to people to have children, which just encourages people who can't afford to have children to have them.
0: Absolutely.
1: And then put them into state care. Completely the wrong approach. They should do it through the tax system. So people who are working actually can have children, and then give tax breaks as well to one spouse if the other is staying at home looking after the kids and not therefore putting them into the state system. And you'll have a much better country as a result of it.
0: Couldn't agree more, mate. You know how much we love having you on. Your red wall is famous, very famous red wall. We appreciate your involvement, as ever. Ben Habib, thank you. Chairman of Great British PAC, 7:23, Monday morning, 24th of August. My God, it's been a while since I spoke to me old mucker. They've rolled him out this morning. Top man, Tory MP and former security minister, which is quite interesting. Mr. Tugendhat, good morning.
2: Morning, Jeremy. How are you, mate? You're looking well.
0: I'm all right, buddy. You know, it's that Monday feeling of having escaped the children after 48 hours of madness. Security covers so many different issues, and we are going to have to talk about security of Meghan, but let's start with the fact that Andy Burnham in Ukraine today just landed in Kyiv on his first foreign trip. He says, which is good to hear, we'll stand by Ukraine for as long as it takes, and decides to hand the blueprints on how to form Storm Shadow missiles to Zelensky, saying and doing all the right things. Good to see he's as strong in this as others, I would say. First point.
2: Yeah, no, it is. And, you know, this has been British policy led by the king all the way down, frankly, hasn't it? The king has been absolutely brilliant with Zelensky. Boris was absolutely fantastic right at the beginning, and every prime minister since, including, let's be fair to him, it's the one thing I agree with Starmer on, Starmer and Burnham. You know, so they've all done the right thing, and I'm very glad to see it. I do have a point, though, Jeremy, which is I'm delighted that we're standing with Ukraine. But if you're going to stand with Ukraine, you've got to make sure that you're protected at home. And I don't know if you saw the news the other day, but there was a power station that was knocked out by Iranian cyber attack, or probably by Iranian cyber attack. He needs to be calling ministers round the table right now to make sure that intelligence agencies are prioritising resilience at home. You know, making sure that the National Cyber Security Centre, which is, after all, the public-facing bit of GCHQ, helps businesses protect themselves, and the NPSA, which is MI5's version of the same thing, are calling up businesses, calling up all those critical industry areas, electricity, water and so on, and making sure we're protected, because resilience is going to really matter.
0: I mean, I think Ben Habib just said that when you get to a point when you're paying more interest on debts you've got than you're spending on your security, it's a huge, huge issue. And I think the argument about what we need to do in terms of defence is not going to go away. I believe, I mean, you'd know far more than me, but there surely has to be a priority put to that. There surely have to, unfortunately, be cuts made to other things. But you might not agree, £15 billion a year in foreign aid. I'd rather get a better army and navy and air force right now. Sorry, I think it's about prioritising Great Britain in many ways.
2: No, I completely agree on that. I think the idea that has just come out from Miliband and Burnham that they're going to try and get back to 0.7% is absolutely ridiculous. What they should be getting to is getting to the 3.5% that John Healey resigned over, but now says that he's not going to put it in the budget this year. He's going to put it in the spending round next year. Look, all of these things are delays. And let's just be quite clear. Russia isn't delaying, Iran isn't delaying, China isn't delaying, it's us. We are delaying, and we're delaying because Burnham and the Labour Party don't want to take the tough decisions. They don't want to take the tough decisions on welfare. They don't want to take the tough decisions on aid. And so instead, they're making Britain face the tough decision of what happens when our power grid is knocked out by Iran, when our water is attacked by Russia, when our industry is attacked by China.
0: And I think that there comes a point as well where the British people suddenly realise that this has been said for a while, but this is genuine and serious and true, and it's not pie in the sky. Very quickly, without boring you, because it bores me a bit, Harry and Meghan, David Blunkett, former Home Secretary this morning, says that they should get security. As an ex-security minister, I was reading over the weekend, there are so many ex-prime ministers now, about nine of them, they need round-the-clock attention. If you were the security minister, would you be giving Harry and Meghan security, Tom Tuchin? How don't you want to answer that?
2: Well, look, I'll tell you exactly what I would be doing. I'd be leaving up to RAVEC, which is the organisation that we've set up to do this. They review the security that's needed. I'm sure they'll make an appropriate decision. They're the professionals. And, you know, the big thing we've got to do is make sure we've got more police officers so that we're resourced to provide security to those who need it. And there's a really big problem that we simply do not have enough armed police. I mean, we've got to make sure we've got more police officers. Your comment, I only heard the end of your interview there with Ben, but your final comment on more police, I completely agree. We need to have far more police officers, not just for armed security, but actually just for that local resilience, local reassurance that every community needs.
0: And yes, reassurance, Tom, but also that's how you get your knowledge, by being on the streets.
2: Yeah, exactly.
0: That's how you get the information that you need to nail criminals, isn't it?
2: Sorry, let me restate why I said the word reassurance. One of the things that the military does when you're an infantry unit and you're patrolling is you bring reassurance. And reassurance doesn't just mean you feel better or the local community feels better. It means the local community trusts you, tells you things, and so everybody gets safer. That's what reassurance is. It's not some sort of soft, wet, liberal thing. It's actually about resilience. It's about making sure people are able to trust those who are there to help them. And that's why I want to see more police officers, because having the familiarity with the police is part of the thing that stops people behaving like complete numpties, as those completely violent idiots did on the road that killed two police officers. And just one last comment, if I may. TikTok's got a hell of a lot to answer for on this sort of stuff. You know, social media does have responsibility. And let's be absolutely clear. TikTok is a news site edited by the Chinese Communist Party in order to spread division in our country and other countries. It is not about freedom of speech. It's about national defense. We should be very clear. TikTok is not welcome in the UK. It's not welcome in India. It was banned in China, in the United States. And in China itself, it's very heavily limited. So the idea that this is some sort of freedom of speech issue, complete rubbish. It's not.
0: Mate, it's great to have you on. I know you're in a hurry, so very, very important. They said you've got to let Mr. Tuchin go at 7:29, but as ever, a drink soon.
2: Right.
0: Yeah, you know, listen, great. A beer soon, my friend. Thank you so much indeed for joining us. Tom Tuchin, former security minister on the Conservative, around 7:30 Monday morning. We're live across the UK. So much to do. Are we going to Anne? Oh, lovely. Oh, hello. She's in Gwynedd. How do you say that, Christian? Oh, Gwynedd. Hello, Anne. How is it? All right?
3: I'm doing all right, thank you, yes.
0: That's me Welsh accent. That was crap, wasn't it?
3: No, I haven't got one, I'm afraid.
0: Oh, what are you doing in Wales then?
3: Well, because it's beautiful.
0: All right, so is London.
3: It's beautiful.
0: It's not at all, is it, London? Anyway,
3: Harry
0: crack
3: and
0: on.
3: Meghan.
0: Harry and Meghan, oh, God, yes.
3: I would bet that within a short space of time of moving here, whenever the Prince and Princess of Wales have a function, Harry and Meghan will do something to counteract the attention. Look at the Daily Mail headlines already. And I personally will never, ever forgive them for the heartache and disappointment that the Queen and Prince Philip must have felt at the betrayal of... I can't believe that a grandson would do that to the grandparents.
0: I completely agree with you, and I'm so delighted we put you on. A lot has been made about, you know, forgive and forget.
3: No.
0: And a lot has been made, oh, William, you know, you need to be the bigger person. He was steeped in the importance of the monarchy by his grandmother, right? It matters to him. And he, I think, will remember totally with pain what those two put the Duke of Edinburgh as he was dying in hospital and the Queen. And I said it earlier as well, love your take on this, he'll never be able to forgive the sources from near them that put out all that terrible stuff about Catherine when nobody knew what was going on and the poor woman was suffering from cancer. I can't, listen, it annoys some people and they go, oh, you shouldn't keep talking about it, but people are fascinated and angry and whatever. I wouldn't believe a word, sorry, that comes out their mouths. I wouldn't.
3: Well, she is an actress, so she can put on a good face, but I will never forgive because the Queen and the Duke of Edinburgh were a devoted couple,
0: yeah,
3: and they were devoted to the monarchy.
0: I completely agree. Completely agree with you. How's the weather in Gwynedd this morning, is it?
3: The weather is beautiful,
0: is
3: yes.
0: It? What are you up to today, love? Anything exciting?
3: Well, I've done the washing. I've had 10 cups of tea so I can beat you. And I shall look after my husband.
0: You haven't asked for a mug?
3: No, because I hate them.
0: Brilliant. Fantastic. You don't like mugs, or you just don't want one of my mugs?
3: No, because people put a mug on the table and not... and it can leave a mark.
0: She's classy, this one. You've got doilies in your house, haven't you?
3: I have a cup and saucer, I'm afraid.
0: Do you have a doily in your house?
3: No.
0: A doily is a little circular...
3: I know it is, I know.
0: No, yes, no, but Christian doesn't know. Before placemats, doilies were the posh things. Don't worry, he's not very posh at all. And lovely to have you on. Thank you very much indeed. 0344-499-1000. Malcolm, good morning.
4: Malcolm calling from the farm at number 7 in the southwest. He hadn't opened his bloody office down here yet, had he? But then again, that's all right. We don't want all these bloody cronies down here with their big Chelsea tractors. You know, down here, they'd actually have some use of the bloody four-wheel drive things comes the winter. Anyway, I just thought I'd phone up and say, good morning. Can I be one of the first people in Ermington, in Devon, to have one of your mugs, Jezza? I'm always phoning you. Wouldn't do you any harm to give us one, will I? Cheers, bye-bye.
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10: Stationary now in West Yorkshire, Ashford North on the M1. All traffic being held to move an accident between junctions 40 for Wakefield and 41 for Cargate. And so long queues northbound on the M6 in Lancashire, although the carriageway has reopened from this morning's accident between junctions 32 and 33, the Lancaster exit. And still struggling anti-clockwise on the M25. The accident just after the Chalfont Viaduct on the hard shoulder, but still causing congestion from junction 18 for Chorley Wood towards the M40 at junction 16.
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0: Welcome back. Good morning. 25 to 8. We're live across the UK. This is Talk. On the day that Andy Burnham arrives in Kyiv to reassert our support for Ukraine to Zelensky. That's quite important news. On the day that we discover that there's a massive row brewing about whether Harry and Meghan should get security when they come back to Britain to not be part of something they criticise because they've run out of money, or she wants to appear in a television series. That's causing great consternation. Or this, you know, the Greens, they say we shouldn't have a police force, we shouldn't have prisons, everybody should just run amok doing whatever they want, and open borders, they're a bunch of idiots. Or the government is spending 500 grand a day moving migrants around the country. Oh, and allowing civil servants to work from home, and we'll pay their heating bills because they might get cold. But all of that pales into insignificance, because all you lot want to talk about is a Talk TV mug. Let me explain how this started. I just thought I'd give one away. We've only got 20, apparently, but I'm not having that. They can make some more. I'm giving them away. Don't. Why are you looking like that, Christian? These poor people have to listen to this rubbish every single morning. If the least they want is a mug, I think we need to get ourselves together. I'll pay for the mugs to be... I mean, what's a mug? How much is a mug? What's it, £3? What's it? How much is it? We'll get it from China, it'll be 30p. Morning, Adrian.
13: I worked for a charity once which looked after people, young people, and they were donated a load of mugs by some shop, I think it was, and they had very lovely summery scenes of young people playing on a beach. Only problem is, when you put hot drinks in them, all the clothes on the young people disappeared and they were left stark naked. Needless to say, all those mugs had to go in the bin as totally non-age appropriate. Good luck all.
0: I'm not sure about the age thing, but I do actually remember that. When I was about 20, I had one of them bought for me where the lady in the beach, the clothes came off when the water went in. And do you remember them, Marky, don't you? The rest of you are too young. Yeah, of course you do. In Wales, it's just cheap. 03444991000. Morning, Jez. Prince Harry's a good man. It's that lady he married who's causing all the trouble. She's twisted his mind and he's not thinking straight anymore. No, Graham. Whipped. That's what I think too. Pedro from Malaysia. Jesus Christ. Pedro's in Malaysia. Good morning, Pedro. I honestly think Meghan will one day return to California, claiming she hates the weather and can't get on in the UK, and it'll be the start of a divorce. I think sooner rather than later. Joanna is in Salisbury. Jez, the crash at the weekend, that terrible story. Three of the thugs weren't children. Two were 23 and one was 18. I was married with a mortgage and two children by the time I was 23. Completely. Dan's in Hartlepool. He says, regarding the deaths of those two officers in Middlesbrough, Jez, I'm in Hartlepool and have spent plenty of time in the area of where the accident happened. It would be pointless putting more responsibility on the parents, as the parents of local youths here seem to be cut from the same cloth. The apple, you know, doesn't fall far from the tree. I think police need to be tougher and TikTok needs to stop videos of crime. Well, you heard Tom Tugendhat there, former security minister, on the Conservative Round this morning saying TikTok needs to be banned. It's financed, he said, massively by China. And it led me, I was just saying earlier, and I'm not, there is no way on God's earth I'm against free speech. But when you consider the huge amount of money that all of these tech companies are making and some of the content, and you think about how other broadcast sectors, television, radio, Ofcom, whatever you want to call it, it is pretty disgusting that this stuff can be got away. And we can say, you know, come on, parents, have more control. Yeah, I agree. But I also think there needs to be some controls over work. Betty says, ooh, Betty. What am I calling him? Yeah, sorry, Burnham's gone to Kyiv this morning to hand over some blueprints about weapons to Zelensky. She says, virtue signalling noise. Well, listen again, our Andy's doing the right thing. We were not a rich family, says Christine, but my mum was always at home. We had enough food, she made clothes for us, did without holidays too. Don't know where that's come from. Probably meant for Times Radio. Working from home, the snivel servants. If we have to pay electricity bills, it should be for their office, workspace, for 8 hours maximum per day, times the number of days, and not the whole house. You're getting pernickety now, Bill. Bill sounds like the... I'm joking, Bill. You know when you go to a restaurant, you go, should we split the bill? No, I think there's five of us, only three of you, and you didn't have a starter. We didn't have wine, we had a lemonade, and I didn't have a pudding. Oh, just split it, please. I don't think we should pay for them to be at home. Think of the amount of money they save not travelling to work. Use that for your bill. Oh, God. More news. Debbie, recipient of the mug. Here we are. Oh, there she is. Look at happy, happy face of Debbie. There's a sad story behind Debbie's mug, though. Not her face, the mug she's holding. We sent two, and the postman threw it over the fence and one smashed. But there she is, look at her. With me in the background, look at that. Smart as carrots. Doesn't look very happy at all. Looks like she's... look at, what's in the mug? I think she took... look at her, bless her. 0344 499 1000. The other story that's doing you... it's brilliant, this story. Police officers who identify as gender fluid have been issued with both male and female warrant cards in Leicester, Norfolk and Suffolk, allowing them to use a different identifier. All right, son, you're under a PC John Smith here. You're under arrest. Half an hour later. OK, son, you're under arrest. PC Marie Smith here. I've changed gender in the last half an hour. Darren says, I would question which person took the oath, because if it was John who became a police officer when I was arrested by Jan because John felt different that day, surely Jan is impersonating John because they have a warrant card for someone who doesn't legally exist. There's your argument. Let's say... the world's gone mad. Let's say a very good morning. One of the few Labourites I like. We love him. Former Labour special advisor, Paul Richards. Good morning.
14: Good morning to you. How are you?
0: What's that tie, man? That's a bit bright for the morning. What's going on?
14: Just for you. I put it on specially. And now you like me. See me sartorially.
0: You're changing, aren't you? You're getting into the blue shirt now. The old Tory side's coming out in you, PR, yeah. Isn't it? No.
14: Do you think people should take their ties off, though? I mean, you've gone a tie-less there. The tie-less Tories did it a few years ago.
0: Well, how do we get into this? I feel rather constricted with that round my neck, but there we go. Paul, Andy Burnham today in Ukraine reiterating our support for Ukraine, which is very good to hear. He also is going to hand, apparently, the blueprints on how to build Storm Shadow missiles to Zelensky. I don't mean this badly at all. I mean it well. I've been pleased with the level of straight out their support that this Labour government has given to Ukraine. Genuinely mean that.
14: Well, I think today's is his first international trip, and it's, you know, very significant, of course, that it is to Ukraine. But more importantly for me is that they're now sharing this technology on long-range missiles, which will allow the Ukrainians to take the fight right into the heart of Russia. I mean, Putin has seemed, over the last few years, to be impervious to the losses on the battlefield. They've racked up 1 million deaths now, and he can put as many Russians into that meat grinder as he sees fit. But if they start landing Russian oil refineries, some of the business interests of the oligarchs and all of that with missiles, then I think that'll put pressure on Putin far more. So it's quite it is a diplomatic mission today, and there he is doing his diplomacy. But I think the behind the scenes, the sharing of this technology is actually quite significant, and might well tip the balance in favour of the democracies of the West against the Putin regime.
0: One of the biggest criticisms of the ex-Prime Minister Keir Starmer is he spent so much time abroad that he didn't concentrate on what's going at home. But I guess it's a difficult thing to balance. I'm going to fire a few quick stories at you today, my friend. I'd love your take. Harry and Meghan overnight. David Blunkett, the ex-Labour Home Secretary, said that he believes that they should get some form of security. I've had people all morning saying, why are we talking about these two grifters? I have a really strong view about this. I think they're out of money. I think they're trying to get their feet under the table before the king passes. I'm just being honest. I'm entitled to my opinion as everybody else is. Why should we be paying out of taxpayers' pocket for a couple of grifters who only make a living out of slagging off the very thing they want nothing to be with except for when it suits them? For want of a better description.
14: I think it absolutely sticks in the craw, and I'm not passing judgment on their behaviour, which I tend to agree with you as being reprehensible. However, they are public figures linked to the British state and monarchy, and were they to be assassinated and there was no security provided, and whoever the assassins were got through without any kind of barrier to their evil deed at all, there would be an enormous public outcry and an enormous investigation onto what on earth happened. So I think David Blunkett, similarly, is his craw is stuck, but he's saying, well, the practical thing here is to suck it up. And maybe my solution would be half and half, so that the taxpayer pays half, but Harry himself, who is not short of a few bob, let's face it.
0: Well, apparently he's skint. He's got to pay the Daily Mail £9 million, hasn't he? Associated newspapers.
14: I mean, there's skint and there's skint, isn't there?
0: Yeah,
14: you know
0: yeah.
14: what I mean? I don't think he's worrying about the gas bill.
0: No.
14: So I think he could match it pound for pound and, you know, put some of his own money into it as well. But I just think if we left them defenceless, it's just an open invitation to any loon that wants to make a name for themselves.
0: Probably a very mature response, my friend. Politically, please tell me, like me, you find this appalling. The government is paying out £600,000 a year to civil servants working from home to pay their heating, for Christ's sake. Try explaining that to a hard-working Brit right now.
14: Well, the best explanation is they've got a very good trade union, you know, and they've negotiated this, yeah. this condition of whereby they can get the expenses from working from home. But I think that belongs to a different age, to be honest, because I think most people are now working from home and they don't expect, you know, one room of their house to be paid for by their employer based on the square footage and the proportion of the bills and all this sort of stuff. I just think there's such an outdated idea. We all work everywhere. You know, work is an activity now, not a place you go to necessarily. Obviously, for some people, it is a place you have to go to. But if civil servants are going to work from home, and again, I'm not against that. I work from home. I get a lot more done when I'm not standing around having coffee, chatting, going to pointless meetings. And there's a lots of pointless meetings in the civil service. But I'm not sure that the heating bill should be part of that package, frankly.
0: Completely agree. And finally, my friend, I love having you on. I mean, oh, two more things. The Greens, today, Dave and his lot of loonies, they want to lose tasers, lose paper spray, and in fact, finish prisons and finish the police force, open the borders, and everybody can just run amok. They're mad.
14: Future generations will say to people, why were they called green? What was the purpose of that? And there was somebody will say, well, once upon a time, they were concerned about the environment and they were a bit like friends of the earth, except they're a political party. Now they are the main receptacle of Jew hate in this country. They are the main anti-Semitic party in this country. They are anti-NATO. So they're undermining our essential defences. They want to see drugs legalised and our kids being able to take smack legally. And this latest story about the police just shows you they've got absolutely no clue about how communities live and the need for proper policing on the streets. But, you know, I've just sort of if you look at their policies, their people they've got elected all over the country, the kind of people winning their internal elections, they are not a Green Party at all now. They are something else completely. And I think the public just needs to just spend a minute putting them under a microscope and just seeing what sorts of people we are talking about and the kind of vile views that they are publicly expressing and just say, look, you know, these people do not deserve any support in our democracy at all.
0: Couldn't agree more. Very quickly, Reform UK, we've got Richard Tyson on tick, will say today that Brits under 35 married and ex-veterans will be pushed to the front of the queue for social housing. That is absolutely right. I don't want to get into a huge debate about migrants, but we should get back to a point in this country where we look after the people who work the hardest, stay within the confines of the law, shouldn't we?
14: Well, we need to build more houses for that to happen. And I don't support the reform policy of evicting hundreds of thousands of people, some of whom may have lived in their homes for 10 years, people who might be single parents, people working in care in the NHS. And under reform government, which I don't think is going to happen, by the way, but if it did, they'd all be evicted and shoved out onto the street. And I just think that is really un-British to start doing that. So I think the answer is to build more homes so that we release the pressure on the housing market. And yes, veterans and people who've lived here all their lives can have a home near their parents and all of those things.
0: I think the only issue I'd take with you on that is the phrase un-British, because I think, and I wish I had more time, that one of the big issues now, and when you look at migration and everything, is that people feel that governments are actually un-British, not anti-people, but not really sticking up for the working class men and women, irrespective of the tie and your political persuasion. Love having you on. Thank you so much indeed. The legend is Paul Richards. Kev, good morning.
15: Breaking news, just been announced by the government. All illegal migrants are entitled to a talk mug upon arrival. Kev Vidrucker, have a good day.
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0: Welcome back. 9 minutes to 8. Let's get to my next guest. So many of you going, why are we talking about Harry and Meghan? Because it's the main news story, because people just want to talk about it. Robert Jobson, author of The Windsor Legacy and a top, top man. I saw you on a television show. I'm not going to mention where. You were absolute dynamite, Robert. How are you?
26: I'm very well, thanks, Jeremy. Very well.
0: Interesting over the weekend, more developments. Did she get the part in The Gentleman? Was it offered to her for publicity? Has it been removed? How long are they coming back for? Here's one to start with. Julie from Lancashire, please read this to Robert. Do we really believe that Meghan is coming back at the start of autumn for the next 6 months? It's going to be dark and cold and basically chucking it down 24 hours a day. No more skipping barefoot around the orchard for her, chatting up her chicken. And talking about her kids, they've never experienced a British winter. It's not the nice fluffy snow where they go skiing or just the constant sunshine in California. What a bloody shock it's going to be for the children, Robert.
26: Well, I think it will be, and they've got the place in Portugal for the many school breaks these private schools tend to have. But look, I think that this is just turning into an absolute ridiculous farce. I mean, the leaking, the counter briefing, you know, they're talking about whether she's in The Gentleman or not. Obviously, people that are on the friendly side or have shown or they are useful to the Sussex machine are getting a briefing that it's definitely still on. Tina Brown saying the hoo-ha about her appearing in the show has caused them to back out. The whole thing has become a complete and utter farce, and that's what we're going to get. If they're here for 6 months, it'll be every single story will be about them. It'll take all the good that the royal family have been doing, including the king and the queen and the Wells family, have been doing a very good job up until now. All of that's going to go away. Yeah. No one's going to even watch it. It's all going to be about, this is classic Sussex PR. Divide and rule by mixing up the briefings, divide and rule, and then basically putting these stories out so it looks like she's a victim of a backlash. She'd never got the part anyway, and the whole story then disappears. But The Gentleman get publicity, and then she gets publicity, and it's me the victim again. And I dare say that's going to be the route it takes.
0: I couldn't agree more. And when I saw you in this TV show, and I won't mention where, what you were saying, which I think I was probably surprised at, and you made reference to this on Friday on my show, the King really needs, ill or not, to show some backbone here. I understand he's a father. I understand he hasn't seen his kids. I understand he wants to see his grandchildren. Yeah. But there's a major part that concerns me, that A, he's being played, but more than that, he's got himself into a position where he's going to be accused by all things from all sides. And I don't know whether he's just not that sort of guy, but it's going to come running down his head. I can see it a mile off.
26: Yeah, the reaction you can see from my Substack and things like that, or people you talk to as well, is that they feel that the King's behaved very weakly here. But I see the establishment just cranking into gear here, you know, with Blunkett's comments and Emily Thornberry, all these both privy councillors. I have no doubt that the King was fully aware of what was going on. I can't believe that he just can't believe that the first he knew about it was on Sunday. If it was, that's seriously rude, serious blindsiding. There is, I mean, but now they're talking about security, aren't they, with this coming out from Blunkett, a Privy Councillor, a former Home Secretary, trying to do the say, oh, no, you can have, you can't, you've got to look after them, you've got to have some sort of security. This stole the way the establishment works.
0: Why would the establishment want them back? Because the establishment ultimately doesn't want a royal family, because all I ever see is two people trying to destroy the very thing I believe in.
26: No, I think the establishment, I mean, the people, the politicians, the privy councillors that answer to the king and are loyal to sworn an oath to the king, I think that behind all this, the king has basically said that they want them back. I think that, you know, they're coming back, and so there needs to be protection. And you watch the way that the whole mechanism, the whole thing starts to crank into gear, there'll be more and more politicians saying, oh, look, you know, We need to give them this. You've got to remember what your previous guest said was a very eloquent guy, but you can't have what he said, that Harry pays half and all that. The Scotland Yard are very clear about that. You can't, the private people cannot just come in and hire or pay percentages of their elite squad of protection officers. That's a non-starter. Doesn't work.
0: Do you think they'll get security that they're after?
26: Yes, absolutely.
0: What do you think of what Poppy Coburn said earlier, that she thinks the whole thing will fall apart? She thinks that he thought he was going to win his case against Associated Newspapers, could flit into the United Kingdom, and everything will be God. The fact of the matter is he hasn't, he's missing money, and he's actually in a tight corner. I don't know what to believe, mate, and in a way I'm fed up talking about it, but it won't go away.
26: Yeah, I think that it's going to be a lot, it could well be a lot more than the money that they've initially had to pay. But money, I don't think, for Harry is the major issue. He's got, his father's one of the richest men around. I mean, I'm sure if he stepped in and helped Andrew out, he'll step in and help his son out. Blood is thicker than water. I've no doubt about that, actually. But we won't know anything about it, and it'll be private money as such. But ultimately, it just seems to me that if Harry shouts loudest, he gets what he wants.
0: What about, just to finish, I'd love to have more time, William and Kate, pictured leaving church yesterday, solid, carrying on. I feel sorry for them, don't you?
26: I do, but I think they're pretty solid people and they'll be pretty pragmatic about the whole issue. No, they'll never be bosom buddies with Harry and Meghan, and the trust issue is going to be one that I'm sure William has raised with his father. But ultimately, you know, he will want what's strongest, what's best for the monarchy. And if that is best to have Harry on the inside and under some form of control, then I'm sure he'll be quite pragmatic about it.
0: Just to finish, you said on Friday, and I know you repeated, that for any of this to work, you believe there should be contrition and they should start by saying sorry, Harry and Meghan.
26: Oh, without a doubt. I think there's apologies owed both to the King, to the Wales family, William in particular, and Catherine, but and also to the nation for the some of the things that have been said about our country, I think, are simply despicable. It's too dangerous to bring his wife and kids here. Well, they're here now. Well, practically here now.
0: This man is a legend, ladies and gentlemen. Buy the book, author of The Windsor Legacy, Robert Jobson. Thank you very much indeed. Almost 8 o'clock. This is Talk Breakfast back with Richard Tice after the news.
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10: Queues now over a mile at west on the M4. An accident has closed three lanes just after Slough at Junction 7. And queues in Staffordshire heading down to Lichfield on the A5. An accident partially blocking the carriageway around the A461 Walsall Road at the Muckley Corner Island. In Blackpool, the promenade remains closed. Investigation works in the Pleasure Beach and Watson Road. And it's still queuing northbound on the M1 in West Yorkshire, although the carriageway has reopened following some animals in the carriageway between Junction 40 for Wakefield up towards Cargate at Junction 41.
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15: Good morning. Forever loved, forever missed, forever our superhero. That's how PC Matthew Blades has been remembered in a tribute from his wife. He died alongside PC Tom Clough when their patrol car was hit by a Volkswagen on the wrong side of the A66 near Middlesbrough. Five males aged between 17 and 23 who were travelling in the Passat were also killed. Here's reporter Tom Parmenter.
27: The independent investigators have revealed that the Volkswagen Passat had cloned number plates. That's why they were alerted to it. Multiple police teams pursued it for 7 minutes through the streets of Middlesbrough.
15: More than £255,000 has now been raised for the families of the two officers. In other news, Andy Burnham's arrived in Ukraine as the UK gives Kyiv the blueprints of a long-range missile. The weapon will now be produced in Ukraine, enabling attacks deep inside Russian territory. Defence Minister Luke Pollard has dismissed accusations that British assistance has been held up by red tape.
28: The team that works on Ukraine are the very best, the fastest and most productive because they're able, with increased permissions, to cut through some of the rules that normally would apply to be able to get equipment faster to the hands of our Ukrainian friends.
15: Prince Harry and Meghan should be given government-funded security when they move back to the UK this month. That's according to two former Home Secretaries. Lord Blunkett says there's a happy medium, some protection, but not full-time. Reform UK says British-born workers under the age of 35 would get priority for social housing if they were to enter government. The party is promising 50,000 affordable homes a year, with veterans and married couples with children also prioritised. And £500,000 a day is being spent detaining and transporting illegal migrants. According to The Sun, the Home Office spent £185 million in just 1 year. That's the latest. I'm Emma Smith.
14: Talk. News. Updates.
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0: Welcome back or welcome along. Just gone 8 o'clock. It is Monday, the 24th of August. You would talk, of course, the home of common sense and the home of the alarm clock Britain. I've got to be quick because the deputy chairman of Reform UK is gracing us with his presence and apparently he's got to be gone by 10:15. Who's in charge here? Morning, Phil.
31: Good morning, Jeremy. I just hear this morning on the state media that Blakey Burnham is going to Ukraine to show his support and his solidarity, and he's going to up the amount of money that I believe he's going to give him. Well, no, it's foreign aid, isn't it? He's upping the foreign aid budget, that's it. Well, why can't he be that concerned about foreign invaders on our borders? Oh, it's a great life on the buses.
0: 5 past 8, let's say a very good morning. We haven't got in for long, apparently. Oh, my God. Richard Tice, deputy, whatever, leader of reform. Good morning, sir. Oh, God, what are you doing?
1: Good morning, Mr. Carl. How are you?
0: I'm used to you seemingly large. You're a very little small man behind a big microphone. Are you all right?
1: I'm fine, thank you very much. I'm just in a studio in a different media organisation. There are some of those things, you know.
0: Oh, okay. So you've got to be on time. Richard, on a serious note, so much to talk to you about very, very, very, very quickly. Your announcement today: Brits under 35 will go to the front of the queue for social housing under Reform UK government. A lot to be said for that in terms of married families and veterans. We had a Labour supporter on earlier, Paul Richards, who said, what about the families who have lived in those houses for years and years, who have come to this country and paid tax and worked hard? How do you answer that, my friend?
1: Very simply. We were told people were going to come to the country to work, not to have a right or an entitlement to a British taxpayer-funded home. It is only right and fair that young British workers, young British families and veterans should be given priority and preference. That is the decent, fair thing to do. Housing should be allocated based on suitability. Currently, it's based on need, and you've got situations where people are coming from overseas with large families and jumping to the front of the queue. And those who've done the right thing British workers are still living with their parents into their 30s, seeing no way to get onto the housing ladder. So we're proposing to change the system and to make it what actually Nye Bevan, that sort of hero of the Labour Party post-war, that

0: are couples that are working, living within the confines of the law, doing everything to do right by their kids, get absolutely sod all from this government. All we seem to do is wipe the backsides of people who don't deserve it. But just want to check, and there's a reason for doing it. So if a family or a man or a woman or whatever who have been here for 10, 15 years and they were migrants, but they've come over, they've paid tax, they've got a British dual passport, whatever, would there be a difference in that at all? How do you...
1: Yes, there would be, because actually, again, it's not an entitlement that you go to someone else's country and then expect the taxpayers of that country just to give you a nice taxpayer-funded home. No, the expectation is that actually you work, you contribute, yeah, and you pay your own way. It's very simple. It's basic common sense. And it's about time this country had politicians with the courage to tell it as it is, because British people are sick and tired of all of this mamby-pamby, oh, we've got to be nice to people from overseas, we've got to ignore our own people. No, we're going to look after our own people, British veterans, as you just said. They're going to the front of the queue. Yes, let's build some more affordable social homes. Of course, that we will do, and we'll do it very well and cost-effectively. But we have to have the courage to tell it as it is.
0: It's interesting. I heard this from Poppy Coburn. I don't know any details, but apparently the burn and bounce is already over, and Reform in the latest opinion poll yesterday is back in the lead. Does that surprise you? No, he says.
1: Well, obviously, we always want to be in the lead. We have to recognise there's competition out there in a variety of forms, and that's why we're coming forward with great policies. Last week, we said that it was fair that you've got to make welfare work. People have got to be encouraged and motivated back into work. It's fair that those in work doing the right thing are first in the queue for affordable social housing so they can get on the housing ladder. It's just about fairness. It's about motivating people
0: into work. It's about priorities,
1: isn't
0: it? It's about priorities.
1: But also contributing to your own community. That's the appropriate thing to do.
0: I know this, but I'd love you to tell... When you approach something like we've got to look after the indigenous population, which is what I say every single day, I cannot believe I still live in a country where we're giving £15 billion in foreign aid and we've got so much wrong. No, not enough prison space, not enough policemen and women on the streets, absolutely sod all Army, Navy and Air Force. It's all about priorities, and you're right, it's all about fairness. But you know as well as I do that when you stand and you say these things, some of the stuff you get thrown at you, some of the opposition is extraordinary. Does that make you even more resolved? It does me. I'm just interested.
1: Yeah, of course. I mean, look, nobody's always going to agree with everything we put forward. That's the nature of democracy. That's fine. We're big enough, we're tough enough, but we just have a strong, passionate conviction that it's right to look after our own people first in all the policies that we put forward. And here's just an extraordinary statistic. Last year, on social housing, only 36% of people given new lettings last year, only 36% were in work. Think about how many young British workers are still having to live with mum and dad at home because they don't get preference on the queue. That's just not fair.
0: No.
1: And then, likewise, in London, almost 50% of social housing is occupied by people from overseas. And again, that's just not fair, particularly when such a large percentage are not in work, very often have no obligation to seek work, and it's just not the British way. A core British value is one of fairness, Jeremy, as you well know.
0: Completely agree. I want to throw a couple of quick things at you, because apparently you've got to go at 8:15, is that right?
1: What have you got for me, Jeremy?
0: £500,000 a day, the Sun reports, is being spent on detaining illegal migrants. Well, I don't know how much is on detaining, because we don't seem to detain any. And moving them around the country, Richard Tice. £500,000 a day, £185 million a year.
1: Well, the right thing to do, actually, is to detain and deport those who've come here illegally. That's the Reform policy. And I think people can see that with our can-do, business-like approach, we're going to get stuff done. And the British people want this sorted. They're absolutely furious that hundreds, sometimes thousands, of people who've come here illegally are being dumped in relatively small British communities, dumped in HMOs, changing the nature of villages and market towns. Mm. It's outrageous, and it is simply unfair, and it's got to stop.
0: What do you say to this as well? The government have announced this morning, or rather we found out, £600,000 a year allowing those horrible... Sorry. 600,000... I've got to be very...

0: balance. £600,000 a year for those hard-working civil servants for their heating bills to be paid when they're working from home, Richard, because it gets cold.
1: Maybe put on an extra jumper.
0: Brilliant. And the Greens of today... Brilliant. Richard Tice, calm as ever. The Greens today have called... police should lose tasers and pepper spray. In fact, they'd like to go a step further, the Mad Greens, and ban the police, open all prisons, open the borders, we'll just all run amok. And not a mention of a tree, Richard Tice. Not a mention of a tree in there at all.
1: Well, maybe that's why the Green vote share in polling is disappearing down a plug-off. I mean, they're just utterly clueless and... They don't focus on what we're focused on, which is those who actually contribute, those who get stuck in, roll the sleeves up, get out of bed at 5, 6 o'clock in the morning and go to work. And those are the people that reform policies are totally focused on. And guess what? That's why we're leading in the polls, Jeremy.
0: Kemi Badenoch said last night she wants a Tory victory, not a monstrous coalition with reform. She described the people that defected as some of the worst politicians she's ever met.
1: Look, I think she's just jealous of how well we're doing. We're leading in the polls. And let's just remember that since she became leader of the Conservative Party, her poll rating, her vote share and her number of MPs has fallen quite considerably. So it doesn't seem to us that people will forgive the Conservative Party and they won't forget the damage they did to our economy and our way of life.
0: Rich, I think it's so true. I think she is cutting through on a personal level, but I don't think the Tories will be forgiven for years for what they did over 14. Final one, you won't know this story, but it's brilliant and your reaction just facially will be worth it. Police officers in Leicester, Norfolk and Suffolk who identify as gender fluid are being given both male and female warrant cards, allowing them to use a different identification on whatever day of the week. So you could be arrested by John on a Monday, Richard, and you can shake it. He said his head's on the floor. And by Tuesday, it could be Sarah. And
1: Or it could be Jane or it could be Jimmy. Honestly.
0: That's what we're dealing with.
1: We haven't got time for this nonsense. For heaven's sake, show a bit of common sense. You're either John or you're Jane, based on how you were named when you were born, as a man or a woman. It's as simple as that. All of this stuff is absurd.
0: There's so much going on that's serious, and we seem to be wasting our time on this. Now, today, big announcement, 11 o'clock, you're doing a press conference where you will talk about this Brits under 35 we pushed to the front of the queue. And I know you've got a press conference because you've got a different tie and you're looking quite smart, aren't you? Are you nervous?
1: I'm always trying to look smart, Jeremy, for you and for your colleagues in the media industry and everybody. But look, it's a really important announcement, and there is something special in the way that we're going to fund this that I think will also.
0: Well, I was going to say a couple of people yesterday saying they haven't heard how you're going to fund it. But you're going to announce that at 11 o'clock.
1: That's, you see, patience is a virtue. Listen in, watch in at 11 o'clock. I know you'll have nothing else to do after you've finished your show. So crack on.
0: Shall I tell you what I'm doing? I'm in a meeting actually talking about hosting your party conference in 2 weeks. So there you are. Some of us work all the time, Tice man. All right.
1: I know. 24/7, Carl. We know.
0: Good man. Like the tie. Good luck at 11 o'clock, Richard Tice, Deputy Leader of Reform. Talking about. Really interesting. He says that working Brits under 35 will be pushed to the front of the queue for social housing. It's no longer acceptable that people that come to this country and do not contribute are at the front of the queue. Let's go to Norwich. Barry, good morning. You're on Talk Breakfast.
2: Hallelujah to that. Yeah, good morning. I just want to make a comment on the gruesome twosome.
0: Oh, Harry and Meghan, yes.
2: Yes. Right, I personally think, don't call me a conspiracy theorist, but I think... He is on the verge of being deported from America because of his visa and his book spare where he admitted to taking drugs. Mm-hmm. Yeah, and I think Trump is on the verge of deporting him, and I think they have got out before they're slung out.
0: Well, maybe we could deport them. No, we're not very good at that. We'll just detain them.
2: Deport Harry because he's a British citizen, isn't he? Do you know what I mean?
0: Yeah. Can we not detain him? Barry, how's Norwich this fair? And are you a Norwich City fan?
2: I am, yes, for my sins.
0: Yeah, it's as bad as us. Lovely to have you on, my friend. Barry and Norris, thank you very much indeed. 60 minutes past 8. Jay, good morning.
3: Morning, Jez. A great show, as always. And I just want to point out, this Norfolk Police and the other police forces that have issued more than one warrant card, so depending on the day, you can be male or female, the officer. Does that mean, then, if I commit a crime... And they get me in court and say, we've seen you with my name who I am, a male, etc., I can say that ain't my name. I was this person on that day, and I'm female. You now have the wrong person. Because if they're admitting they can switch their officers around, surely a criminal can switch around and be someone completely different. So I'd be careful on that one. That's going to open a can of worms, massive can of worms.
0: I think that is an absolutely brilliant thing to say. I mean, I'd got past the water ban, the hosepipe ban, by allowing my hosepipe to re-identify as a watering can. But maybe, I mean, we're not condoning that at all, but the police have gone mad. Morning, Jez. How good is it that Andy from Manchester is in Kiev? I'm glad he's helping the invasion of another country. It really instills hope and pride. Imagine if our country was being invaded by people that we didn't want here and we had a Prime Minister who was doing something about it. Yeah, good. Paul Richards says a Clayton in Dartford. So a former special advisor for one of only two parties that have been investigated for anti-Semitism states the Greens are anti-Semitic. Well, Mr. Kettle, how black are you feeling today? Asked Mr. Pott. Unbelievable. Sorry, I was slightly worried about that as I was reading that. Oh, God, Dan and Ken, morning. Lots of discussion on mugs this morning. Well, I see where my hard-earned taxes are being spent. I'm beginning to think alarm clock Brits are the mugs of all mugs. Morning to Brian. Why did I do that? It's in Dorset. What's wrong with that? Morning, Bri. Apparently, it is okay to turf out British people from their homes to create illegal migrant HMOs, but un-British to do the opposite, to give British taxpayers a home. How utterly shocking. Stacey is in the West Midlands. I'm a former teacher, left due to illness in secondary pupil referral units. We need more police and more teachers. We need police officers who are known in schools to the kids. Unfortunately, teachers become parents to the kids in their class. Love kids go to school to learn, unloved kids go to be learned. Love, Stacey in the West Midlands. Thank you, my darling. Dave's in East Yorkshire. Morning, Jez. If you want some cheap mugs, there's plenty on the Labour front bench that will soon become available to give away. Jez, I mean, this is getting embarrassing now. Mark's just going, Jez, where's my mug? On the end of your face, mate. Morning to Tim in Winchester, joke. I need a mug urgently. This, you see, look at this. This is emotional blackmail. Have you read this? Isn't this? I need a mug urgently. I work in the NHS and one of my colleagues keeps showing off my GB News mug. I trust you will consider my request. I think we have to put Tim in Winchester. Stop looking pained. I'll out. Get me a price for... I've given three away, so I've only got four left. What am I going to drink my tea out of? Christian... Go and find out how much it is to make 100 mugs. I'll do it. Honestly, I think I could, we'll do that.
4: Where's me mug?
0: Shut up. Neil in Stoke. Morning, Jez. I'm wondering if the mayor of the UK has gone to Kiev to promise free bus travel to get the Ukrainian troops to the front line. That's terrible. Morning, Betty. Ooh. Jez, how many of those civil servants are getting London allowance and rates whilst living in the countryside? Would love a mug. Do an online booking. People will pay for the postage. Don't start. What? Oh, my God, this woman's so angry. It's not a woman, it's Steve. I've just seen footage of Burnham on his first official visit abroad in a goddamn zip-up T-shirt. Seriously, what he wears at home doesn't interest me, but when he's abroad, he represents the US. Oh, us. And how dare he turn up dressed like he's off to the pub? Even May Zelensky looked well-dressed. Absolutely. Primark Prime Minister. Why are we... Oh, look at Ty suddenly on Sky looking... Oh, Burnham's arrived. Look, he's got a zip-up T-shirt. Is that from Sam Banks? They're all at it. I don't know what's going on. Zip-up T-shirt. By selling their houses, says Pete, Harry and Meghan can afford their own frigging security. Interesting. Eileen, what are we going to say to Eileen? Come on, Eileen. It's just so bad. I think Harry and Meghan are coming back to insure and collect their inheritance. If they're running out of money, and I'm guessing our kin is losing his battle with cancer, they're positioning themselves to be back in the limelight. Brian, good morning, Jez. Someone of your mugs to Downing Street. A mug for a mug, you might say. Morning, Jez. I think Harry and Meghan... This is my favourite of the morning. And then we're going to go to Ian after this voice note, OK? Morning, Jez. I think Harry and Meghan's security should be handled by Trotters Independent Total Security. Known locally as TITSs. What, don't say tits? Oh, God, I have done. Brian in Worthing, never mind. Morning, Ian.
5: Hi, Jeremy. Ian here in York. I got a taxi the other day and the driver was telling me he'd... taking an immigrant from York all the way to Glasgow to be rehomed, and it was £500 the fare. It's amazing how they can come across seven countries and cross the busiest channel in the world, but they can't get a train to Glasgow.
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15: Stationary in Manchester as you clockwise on the M60. All traffic being held to move an accident between junction 16 for Pendlebury and 17 for Prestwich. And Lonkies in the West Midlands as you north on the M6. An accident still closing lanes 3 and 4 just after 5 for Castle Bromwich. Queuing now in Essex as you south on the M11. An accident partially blocking the carriageway just south of junction 5 for Loughton. And a half an hour travel time as you west on the M4 in Berkshire. An accident still closing 2 lanes just after Slough at junction 7.
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0: Welcome back, 8:25. Sorry, Christian's just made me laugh by looking at me. So in a world where Andy Burnham is already in Kyiv promising to support Zelensky forevermore, I'm being called a warmonger. Hope you're going to the front line, Jez, because you're so happy with Burnham helping Ukraine with missiles, Russia. Hope you've got your bunker ready. Listen, Richard, I agree to disagree with everybody. That's the whole beauty of the show. Ukraine's war is our war. I don't care what anybody says. I absolutely, and the reason I said I thought that Starmer and Burnham, the only good thing they've done is show that support. I think it's absolutely essential. But whilst that's going on, whilst we've got the highest taxation in the history of the world, while we're having country being flooded by illegal immigrants, whilst most of our public services are on their arse, don't worry, my friends, because Leicester, Norfolk and Suffolk police have decided to do the right thing and hand out to police officers who are gender fluid. I don't even know what what does gender fluid mean? What does that mean, Christian? Help me out. No, you can't say that, you see. Now, if I said that on air, you see, and you're the executive producer, we would be off air. Those who do identify as gender fluid have been issued with both male and female warrant cards. So one day you could be arrested by John. John's having a bad day. It's by Jane. Leicester, Norfolk and Suffolk police confirmed they'd issued more than one. They've done that. OK, so, I mean, it's extraordinary. Morning, Sean.
18: Morning, Jeremy. Sean from Grimsby here. Just got in my wagon to set off for the day, and the first thing I hear when I put on the radio is that the police are issuing two identity cards for people so they can decide if they're a boy or a girl on a daily basis. I mean, this is absolute madness, Jeremy. This is why no one respects the police anymore. No one likes the police anymore. No one fears the police anymore. Never mind sorting out crime or rapes or murders. Just as long as the coppers, have a couple of identity cards so they know what they are in the morning when they get up. You know, it's absolutely pathetic. It really is, Jeremy. We are an absolute laughing stock in this country. What has happened to us? Good God. Great show, mate.
0: And the thing as well about that, which Christian's dead right about, is you'll have all heard that horrendous story over the weekend of those TikTok kids. Well, they're not kids. They're 18, 19, 23, two of them, who caused the deaths of two policemen and their own lives. Seven people dying, driving the wrong way. They posted on TikTok videos about how fast they go. The police at the top, right, the very, very top, who spend their entire lives wasting time doing this about, you know, identity cards for gender-fluid officers and the Macarena. Let's talk about the hero PCs, men and women, who die. Why aren't the senior officers doing more, for example, to badger the Prime Minister and not let PC Andrew Harper's killers out? That's what they should be doing, supporting the men and women on the front line. 03444991000. I've got to read some of these. There's so much here. Bill, police holding male and female warrant cards if they don't know which way to turn. This country is getting like a sketch from Monty Python. Nobody's laughing. This country is a flipping joke. Jeremy, why should Burnham be able or allowed to give away state secrets? Storm Shadow is top of the range kit, so now we, the UK, are allowing Zelensky to fire at the heart of Russia, who already peed off with us. Is Burnham deliberately trying to ramp it all up? Interesting analogy. The government should give, says Mick in Wallington. Harry and Meghan the same security they give to women and girls. Absolutely bugger all, says Mick in Wallington. Morning, Chez. If we already pay £500,000 moving migrants around my country, we could place the two grifters on the same programme, saving the taxpayer £5 million. Good. Rich, JK, parents, the same incident happened in Ireland, five kid dies, turns out the driver has lists of convictions, the other kids were in care or criminal system, and of course it's the internet's fault. I'm not saying it's not all the internet, but I do think high-tech companies need to take a partial responsibility. Parents as well, I said it earlier. Jez, in order to make their position clear, the King has to take the entire Sussex family's titles away. The King did it to Andrew. He needs to do it for them. Then there will be no ambiguity, and the Sussexes would know exactly where they stood, and they'd have nothing left to sell. Marie is in Mason. Morning, Jez. Why are you giving them so much airtime? You are creating this, not you alone, but the media. Get back to some news. Sorry, I'm a bit grouchy. My 9-year-old father with dementia is currently laying on his bedroom floor waiting 2 hours for an ambulance. Jesus Christ. My 83-year-old mum has been told it could be over 2 more hours. Let's talk about something really important, not what Harry and his vile wife are doing. I really don't care right now. Have a good week, Jezza. And Maria Mason's absolutely right. I completely take my hat off to her. A 90-year-old father who's probably worked his entire life is lying on the floor waiting for a damn ambulance. There aren't enough ambulances or paramedics or anything because we are, what, badly funded? No, badly managed, spending it on things that we shouldn't. Hope you get that sorted, sweetheart. Thank you so much. And you're right. I completely get it. It's even frustrating to have to sometimes do it, but you have to go with what is out there. 0344 499 1000, 8:30. Benedict Spence, if you're listening, get your head onto the telephone, for goodness sake. Tom Scotston is the, I'm not going to say new now, because he's been there at least 6 weeks, so he's probably staying. Political correspondent of The Sun. Morning, Tom.
19: Morning, Jeremy. Thank you for having me on.
0: So your boss is probably somewhere in the Caribbean enjoying himself, and you get dragged out of bed at early hours.
19: I know, it's appalling, isn't it? It's appalling, working most of summer, only with a small trip to Ireland in between, so...
0: Let me ask you this. Lots of people this morning, and I get it, you'll have heard that last message from the woman whose 90-year-old dad has had a stroke and has got dementia, is lying on the bedroom floor waiting for an ambulance. It's on the front page again of The Sun about Harry and Meghan. Explain from a journalistic point of view why we all keep talking about these two grifters, and do you understand how for a lot of people it's just boring?
19: No, I mean, I completely get it, because I guess that it's different tastes as well, but I think especially for a lot of the press, and this isn't just The Sun, but also papers like The Mail, when the story broke, there is such a demand for royal stories. But I think, obviously, as you say, there's clearly quite a divide, because the people who don't like it really switch off, but the people who are really interested absolutely love it and are obsessed with every minutiae and little detail.
0: It's a really interesting story, we'll have to keep trying. I mean, security-wise, I can ask you your opinion. Do you think we should be paying for their security? Listen to this. I mean, this sums up my viewers and listeners. From Ross, I couldn't care less where the grifters and their kids live. I do, though, care that we might be expected to fund their security. How much money can be taken from us by idiots? I'm past it. It's doing my head in. And I understand that. Hard-working alarm clock Brits, mate, are feeling right up against it.
19: Yeah, I mean, I guess that they moved away from Britain, didn't they? Of course, that was their own decision. And I think the majority of the population wished them the best of luck. Yeah. But I guess if they're coming back, and again, this is for, you know, entirely if Meghan's got a new deal with acting or it's new schools, then I guess that, like most people and private citizens now that they want to be, will have to pay for their own security. So I guess, you know, people aren't as interested in them now that they haven't got their official titles. But if they want to come here on their own backs, then I guess they've got to stump up that security fee.
0: I think we're at a really interesting point in our history, actually, the British way of life, British people. I mean, your newspaper, The Sun, and this station talk about it all the time. We talk about the silent majority. We talk about the just about managings. We talk about real working people, and that's why we talk about common sense. I think both of us do that a lot. I don't understand why politicians and police chiefs and all these people don't really understand the depth of anger and frustration there is. A couple of examples. Great story in your paper on 17 today. £500,000 a day spent detaining illegal migrants. I doubt we don't detain any, do we? And moving them around the country. £185 million last year. Where does that leave people who are really struggling, mate? It just drives them mad.
19: No, completely. And I guess that this feeds into the anger and a lot of suspicion for most people, because especially with these hotels that are closing down, I think there was one in Blackpool the other week, there was another couple in Cheshire. People are really frustrated because they know that these migrants aren't being deported or they aren't being processed at the very least. What they're doing is being moved around to different bases across the country. So it's costing even more money for a good PR game from the government. And I don't think normal punters are buying it. I don't know about you, Jeremy.
0: No, I'm not buying it. I mean, I got into a bit, and I can get into trouble. I had Harry Redknapp on. I don't know if you know about this. About 10 days ago, and it went viral. I popped into Bournemouth again yesterday on the way back from the seaside to pick up a suit. I don't care what anybody tells me. Bournemouth used to be, was it a little bit affluent? I don't know, but it was a good old British seaside town. I defy anybody to go to Bournemouth and walk up and down the main street. There are migrant men by the dozen hanging around, leering, walking, smoking and drinking. Patently migrants. I don't understand any political party that thinks that brings value to a town like Bournemouth or a country like the United Kingdom. And I genuinely believe this. And a lot of people say, oh, you're terrible. I'm not far right at all. There's nothing far right about me. But I do not understand how successive governments have said, whilst we want to look really, really good, we're going to screw our own people at the same time. Because, Tom, that's where we're at, mate. Because we are at a point where we can't afford to give our own people what they need, but we're still shelling out for others to try and look good. But the truth is, we don't look good to the world. We look idiotic. To migrants and people who want to come here and take advantage, yeah, we're as soft as anything and the best place in the world. But what about, you know, I repeat, the hardworking Brits? When do we give anything back to them? Nothing.
19: Yeah, and you look at, we were just talking about small boats then, again, you know, a small fraction of the people that we actually stop, or the French police stop, at the border. You've got different gangs, of course, that are ganging up on French police that are trying to stop them, who are trying to prevent the migrants from crossing the channel. So you have that. Obviously, then you have so many undocumented men, but it's disproportionately men that make it to Dover and then, of course, disperse across the country. And I think it's a huge security problem for the country as well. But also, as you say, it's a lesson of fairness that you see this is happening. You see that we're about to spend, is it around half a trillion pounds or around about there? It's more or less £400 billion a year on welfare by the end of the decade. I mean, it's just not sustainable. And I think it's this really growing frustration. And it feels like we're reaching boiling point in a lot of these sort of tensions.
0: I mean, there's a really interesting point, because when we talk about it and when you guys write about it, people will say, well, what are you condoning? I'm not condoning anything. I'm trying to say to politicians, you need to understand, whilst you're virtue signalling and gaslighting so many of us, that there is a depth of feeling amongst the silent majority. I used to, hand on heart, still to a degree, but people would come up to me all the time and talk about the Jeremy Kyle show, 15 years bound to. I would say 40% of those people now come up and say, Jez, you've got to keep the fight going. This is utterly ridiculous. This is talking about the things that we want to talk about. You know, how does this happen? How are we at this with the police? How are we that with our justice system? How are we that with our NHS or our military or our taxation system or illegal migration? I do think there's an awareness, and I don't understand how politicians just carry on as if it'll all be okay. It won't be. And unless we get somebody, Tom, with the conviction of a Thatcher, a Blair even at the beginning, who says, I don't give a damn how many of you are angry. This is what we're going to do. I just see us lurching and lurching and lurching. And, I've never felt like that, but I do feel like that. I think it's really a concerning moment. And so many people will bury their heads in the sand and say, it'll be all right. Go to Bournemouth, any of you. Walk up and down the high street and tell me that this country hasn't changed. That's just a fact.
19: As you say, yeah, we need someone at the top, and I think this is what it's been kind of crying out for a real change of direction, because it seems to have been this kind of malaise for at least 10 to 15 years where, you know, we don't really know whoever's leading the country, kind of what direction they want to bring it on.
0: I feel like they're scared to do what they need to do. I mean, I bang on about her. I'm an old man, right? Thatcher, I haven't said this to you, but Thatcher had 400 MPs. And she picked a cabinet, and if you disagree with her, she sacked you. And at the end of 11 years, she was in a room with 400 MPs, and she sacked them all, and they went, goodbye. But what she did for those 11 years, whether you liked her or loathed her, and plenty loathed her and plenty loved her, she said, there's my plan, and I do not give a damn, that is what we're going to do. I don't care if I disagree with the government's plan, but I'd love a bloody government to actually do what it says it's going to do without sitting down, Tom, and only moving if a focus group says that's the right thing to do, or only speaking if somebody says that might garner a few reactions online. I just want conviction, mate, and I don't see it. I don't see it.
19: And yeah, as you say, we've got government by focus group. And the problem, what we've found there, and I think, again, it's the last 10 years, is you end up not having a coherent policy. You have something maybe on beer duty, which we've had recently, then something on buses, then something on welfare, and it doesn't paint a coherent picture. And I think that's, again, a big reason why we can't bring the debt bill down. So it's going to be really difficult, but maybe it's going to have to come to a point, like you said in 1979, where things are so bad that someone comes to the forefront and leads from the front.
0: Completely agree. I'd love your take, actually. It wasn't in the Sun, but I know you guys will have such an opinion. Government waste. Civil servants who work from home will be part of a £600,000 giveaway so that we pay for their heating because they might get cold. Government servants working for civil servants working from home. Barking.
19: Yes, I mean, we're kind of obviously very at the forefront of people getting into the office and working from there, because obviously it's such a massive part for the economy. And as you said, yeah, this is going to be another thing that will cheese off taxpayers. They do not like seeing this, where it's already public sector workers that are getting another subsidy.
0: I understand for some people, but I've always thought coming to work is about having some social interaction with other people, but your family, but also that's how you buzz. But honestly, some of it is just utterly frightening. But let's finish with the best story of all, Tom Scotson, because I know that you, bless you, will love it. Police officers in Leicester, Norfolk and Suffolk, who identify as gender fluid, have been issued with both male and female warrant cards, allowing them to be able to use different identifications on different days depending on how they feel, which is interesting. Tony's just said, Jez, can you make your listeners and viewers day by coming into work tomorrow as Jemima? Absolutely not. Or in fact, Bill in Wiltshire, do smile, Tom. If a PC wakes up in the morning, looks down and sees he has a truncheon and still can't work out whether he's a bloke or not, I think he should be sacked.
19: Yeah, I mean, I'm surprised that this is sort of past any kind of, I don't know, any PR sort of thing from the police as well. But also, I was going to say that there's been new guidance. We see this from, this is the Equalities Watchdog, that basically has said that, especially for facilities, and I didn't know if it stretched for ID cards, that, you know, it's based on the sex that you were born with and the gender that you are. So very surprised that this has come through and it's still happening. I don't know about you, Jeremy, but yeah, these are things that still surprise me that they're happening.
0: I mean, completely. But my lot laugh because it's so farcical. Stephen in London says, should I be arrested as Dave? Will my case be thrown out if Donna arrives at the court? I mean, the whole thing's, you know, when you consider, on a serious note, what the hell's going on in this country, when you consider lawless towns and stabbings in London and taxation through the roof, and you get these stories and it's like, come on, guys, concentrate. So how is it 3 or 4 months into the sun? Are you loving it, dear boy?
19: Oh, it's been great, Jeremy. Yeah, I've had one small break.
0: Have you?
19: But, yeah, my first day, as I said, ended with Keir Starmer resigning as PM and Andy Burnham coming in as an MP for the first day. So it's been an absolute whirlwind, but it's been brilliant.
0: Yeah, they all speak good of you, boy. And listen, it's great, great of you to put yourself out and come on. Tom's got some political correspondent of The Sun. Go and buy it. Top, top newspaper, 18 minutes to 8. Oh, God, this is not going away any of this. Morning, JK, great show. Keeping us all sane. If the bloody police can't decide or don't know the difference between male and female sexuality, how can they decide on the difference between right and wrong, says Andrew in Northwest Durham. Don't. This isn't very happy from Reg. He says, listening to the radio this morning, Jeremy, I'm broken. I'm absolutely broken. I've tried to remain positive, but every day they chuck something new to try and break us down. Reg didn't even ask for a mug. I think he should get a mug, don't you? Bless him, he's having a hard time. Probably doesn't want to drink tea, doesn't like it, depresses him. Why don't I have a drink? How can the public be expected to confirm their identity when the police can't confirm theirs? Your name, please. Jemima. All right, then, fair enough. Address? We'll give a false address. I'm joking. 17 minutes to 7. Have we managed to... Have we managed to get hold of Benedict Spence? What, we've located him at some dodgy female's house somewhere in London, looking, what, completely and utterly shattered. The Lothario that is Benedict Spence is next on Talk Breakfast.
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0: Yeah, the Housewives' Choice is back from 1 o'clock. Did a sterling job on breakfast and then went away with his two kids and he's absolutely knackered, so he's coming back to work. Alex Phillips from 10, the brilliant Ian Collins from 1, and Trevor O'Sullivan. Have you got that picture? Please tell me. Have you got the picture for me? Kevin O'Sullivan, my mate, is on Drive and he's fantastic and brilliant. I managed last week to jokingly, by mistake, I said Trevor O'Sullivan. So we came up with a picture of what Trevor would... Trevor with the tash, looking like he's either been in panto or is in fact in the porn industry. Anyway, Trevor O'Sullivan, he said to me, enough, enough, which means I'm just going to carry on. Kevin, Trevor O'Sullivan, here we drive from 4 o'clock, sounding fantastic. Give him a lesson or even a listen. Johnny, good morning.
27: Morning, Jez. It's Johnny in the van. Just heard that breaking news story a minute ago. I think it was Dave that phoned in with it, that they're going to give took mugs now to migrants arriving in the country. That's just not fair, mate. I mean, you know, as an alarm clock Brit getting up, going out, doing a bit every day, where's my mug? Why ain't I entitled to a mug? I've worked here all my life. Honestly, this is getting worse, mate.
0: I'm sorry, but that's the way it's got to be. I don't want to do it, but the bosses here have said we need to be politically correct to give away tort mugs to illegal migrants. Honestly, it's just for God's sake. I'm not giving any mugs to... 0344 499 1000. Jez, I'm transported to hospital for dialysis 3 times a week, many times by taxi. Chatting to drivers, it is amazing how many migrants they transport around. Most trips are to places like Coventry and Manchester. Why? From where? Many to look at a property. These cost £300 plus, all paid for by the taxpayer. Disgraceful. John is a 84-year-old in Lincolnshire. Thank you, my friend. Oh, God. There's so many of you wanting to get on today. Let's say a very good morning to a man who is like a chameleon. I never realised that he was what he was, but he's got a very interesting life. Benedict Spence, political commentator and Lothario. Good morning.
1: Good morning. I'm not doing much for my reputation this morning, am I?
0: Well, so now, you were on, I think, Sky doing the papers, and we all walked into the studio and went, oh, he's got that disgusting brown suit on again, which was the chocolate one that we don't like, the linen one that's banned.
1: Oh, I'm sad that you don't like my particular tobacco-coloured suit, but, you know, I'll have to get another one made just to sort of suit you. What colour would you like?
0: Well, linen is linen, it's light linen. Are you, I don't want to be personal, but are you at home, or are you somewhere you shouldn't be?
1: I'm at home now.
0: I don't know why you're sounding shocked. You're never at home, man. Great to have you on. B always is. Where do you want to start? I have to ask. Burnham in Kiev. My listeners and viewers, so lovely. They're slagging off what he's wearing. I'm being called a warmonger. I said that one of the few things, if not the only thing, that I was complimentary about Keir Starmer, and I'll attach this to Burnham, this is our war. It is absolutely essential, however costly, that we continue to support Ukraine against the Russians, and I fervently believe that. Do you agree with that?
1: I think so, and I mean, the thing is, even if you didn't like the start of the war with between Ukraine and Russia, Britain has made it so that it now can't extricate itself from the conflict anyway, because we were at the forefront, we were in the vanguard of supporting the Ukrainians, even when many other European nations and other Western allies were dragging their heels. So put it this way, even if you don't particularly like our involvement in this, it's already happened, effectively. The Russians already know that we're involved. The cyber attacks will keep on coming. The efforts to undermine us on the international stage will keep on coming. So even if you did want to be a coward and say, no, it's nothing to do with us anymore, it wouldn't make things necessarily any better for us. We've already irritated that particular bear. So frankly, that's as the very worst case scenario. You might as well continue from that basis. But actually, I think we all agree that Ukrainian sovereignty is an important thing, is a valuable thing. Whatever the failings of that country might be, I think it's completely acceptable to say, no, European allies shouldn't be menaced simply because a larger power decides to take a great big chunk of its territory. Now, does that mean that Europe has behaved particularly well in the build-up to this conflict? No. Does that mean America did? No. Does that mean that they've behaved particularly well during the conflict? No. But that, again, is partly why it's A, so important that we continue to support the Ukrainians, but B, we get our own house in order, that we are able to stand on our own 2 feet as some sort of international power, because what business have we got supporting another country if we refuse to invest in our own defence?
0: Completely agree. I know it's only a small thing. What do you think of Andy Burnham sort of taking a look at the Ukrainian army dressed in a T-shirt and a pair of jeans? Do you think this is good working man's garb? Is he trying to make Zelensky look, well-dressed? Or do you think it's not right for the British Prime Minister to dress like that?
1: I think it's a bit lazy, honestly. I understand when Zelensky dresses the way he does. He is trying to cultivate an image of a nation's leader at war. That's completely justified. But what actually is the image that Andy Burnham is trying to cultivate here?
0: Blakey on the buses.
1: Yeah, it's not your cool dad. I have no idea what on earth that he thinks he can do. Like, it is very lazy, ultimately, is what it comes down to.
0: I'm a bit different to you. I think it's probably deliberate to try and look like a man of the people. I'm sorry, it misses the point for me.
1: But that's my issue. I don't think he's thought that through. I don't think the average person does look at him and go, oh, he looks just like me. I think they think he's a bit of a scruff, ultimately. Now, maybe in Manchester that worked out particularly well, but actually across most of the country, across alarm clock Britain, where people get up and have to put on, you know, their working clothes, yep, have to look smart every day because that's what's expected of them. Why is it that the Prime Minister can just don a T-shirt and everyone's like, oh, that's fine?
0: completely agree. Let's move it on. £500,000 a day, £185 million last year, to sort of move illegal migrants around the country. You know, this sort of, you know, this sticky plaster. Let's move them from hotels to HMOs to wherever. I don't buy, by the way, the government have said that. That's also for detaining them, because we don't detain any illegal migrants. These bills are ludicrous. £185,000 for that, £100,000 for interpreters. We talk about this every single day, but I really am at a point where I don't think the politicians totally understand the depth, the increasing depth of anger at this ridiculous drain on our resources. And I don't know, you know, whether it's just rhetoric, but unless somebody does something very soon, this is going to boil. It is going to continue to boil because it's so unfair. And I said it, don't know if you were listening, was back in Bournemouth on Saturday just briefly. I don't care what anybody says, you can slag me off. It's not what it was. There are hordes of male migrants hanging around, leering at women, drinking, smoking. You can see it a mile off. It's changing our country. It's changing our society. That is not far right. That is a factual observation. And I don't know what the answer is, but they need to do something.
1: We took in huge numbers of Ukrainian refugees. Now let's take aside, let's take apart from the fact that the majority of them were women and children.
0: Yep.
1: Which is, of course, the biggest difference here. Actually, do you see hordes of Ukrainian people hanging out on street corners?
0: Nope.
1: Spitting, costing us huge amounts of money? Or does everybody actually know somebody who's got a Ukrainian cleaner or a Ukrainian taxi driver or what have you? Actually, when they came to this country, the ones that did come, they got to work because they didn't want to sit about doing nothing. They wanted to contribute and they wanted to give back. And they also did all of this with the knowledge that the second that this conflict was over back home, they would go back home because that's where they wanted to be. They didn't want to run away overnight. But that is the average British person's understanding of what an asylum seeker is, of what a refugee is.
0: Completely. And also, just thinking on my feet, did we need to create a booklet for Ukrainians over here because their country was under attack, the women and children and the men? Did we need to create a booklet saying, this is how to not rape women, this is how to not abuse children? No, because they had the same shared values. That's half the problem that the left will not acknowledge. These young, unvetted men come from a country where, and this is what I find, Benedict, so ironic. All the feminists, the left-wingers, all the do-gooders jump up and down and say, war-torn countries, they never say, geez, our women and children are at risk here. There is definitive proof that they're at risk. They throw at me like they did last week, well, white men rape women too. Like, that's some sort of justification. It's ludicrous.
1: That in particular, I have to say, is the most brain-dead response. And it shows you that you can never actually have an intelligent or fair conversation with these people. Because actually, we all know, looking at the stats, that if somebody is 2, 3, 10 times more likely to commit an offence because of, you know, some sort of particular trait, that doesn't mean that they commit the majority. Because you'd be terrified if they were committing the majority. Because imagine how many offences that would be. We all understand the difference between increasing the likelihood. But as you say, the response we get back is, oh, but what about the white men who are already native? Let's deal with them just as... And you kind of sit here and go, if you can't work out multiples, if you can't work out odds, what are we even doing having a conversation here? And I'm afraid this is a really dangerous thing. Because as you say, eventually, if these the numbers of people keep on coming in and they keep on behaving a certain way, if that keeps on happening, there will be a very angry backlash. It will boil over. But if the default response to people in the corner of those people is to simply refuse to engage and to pretend to be the evil one and pretend to not know what you're talking about, that will actually hasten the end of the democratic process. Because if people on the left just stop engaging, stop listening, and keep on throwing allegations of racism at you, then eventually on the right, people will just disregard them as, well, they're halfwits because they can't count. So why are we even bothering to engage?
0: Completely agree.
1: Hoping to get their opinion on things.
0: 2 minutes, two quick subjects. We found out today that £600,000 worth of taxpayer money will be paid to civil servants who will work from home and will pay their heating bills in case they get cold.
1: it's staggering, and it's also pretty offensive, given that we've just gone through a summer of, you know, pretty staggering heat levels in many parts of the country. And we've been told across the board that, well, air conditioning isn't really something that we should have in this country because it's bad for the environment. But I bet you, if this keeps on happening, we'll be asked to front for their aircon as well, even though these are the same civil servants who are making it illegal to put air conditioning in new build houses. So, you know, I think just that really takes the biscuit on some level.
0: That's actually a brilliant thing you've just said, yeah. The left-wing civil servants all want air conditioning, want to stop air conditioning, but they'll probably give it to migrants. The other great story, I say great, drives me barking mad, the Green Party. They're going to basically call for the end of tasers and pepper spray. And in fact, in their ideal world, they want no police and no prisons. People can come in, people can run amok, and they wonder why their figures are on the top. We asked the Green Party, and a hippie on Couscous said, like, conference is weeks away and, like, nothing's in stone yet. But, yeah, like, we don't believe these things until they happen. Listen, they're nutters, aren't they? Sorry, I have to be honest. They are seriously mad.
1: They are, but I sort of slightly humorously read this story and thought, oh, they're getting rid of tasers and this, that and the other, and I thought, ah, well, this creates an opportunity for shotguns. We can actually, you know, level up our weaponry here, you know, if the police are going to not have anything. But obviously, this, I'm only half joking. This is the problem. If you decide to disarm the police at the exact moment in time that violent crime is getting worse and criminal gangs are getting more organized, eventually you'll create a police force that's less able to deal with its the problems that it faces. What will then be the result of that? Eventually you will get a government that comes in that is very right-wing, that decides it doesn't particularly care about being nice to people based on their human rights, and it will arm the police in a way that actually the public don't want either. The public does not want a heavily armed police force like they have in the United States. We want one like we used to have. We want police officers who turn up to crimes like they used to do. We want a system that worked like our system used to do. You don't actually need
0: to. Stop being so remembrance and all that. I have to go, but I've had several women commenting that you look quite suave this morning in the open neck shirt.
1: I say, well, let me know who they are and I'll call you from their flats in future.
0: I can't do that because they're all in secure units, Benedict. Nice. There we go. Good man, Benedict Spence, top man, almost 9 o'clock news. And then Simon Danchuk, ex-Labour MP, now reformer on The Breakfast Show. Mick, good morning.
2: Morning, Jezza. It's a sunny day in Staffordshire. It's looking good. You're back on the TV, the radio, so not too bad. Show, well, it's okay, but you keep talking about these ex-royals. I'm not interested. Move on, lad, move on. And as for your mug, stick it. I don't want one of your mugs. The handle's on the wrong side. It's on the left. I'm not picking anything up that's on the left. So, stick your mug, stick your royal chat. Move on, lad, move on. Anyway, and getting back to the sun. It's making Staffordshire, if you're wondering. Carry on, Jezza lad. Carry on.
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15: It remains slow heading into London this morning on the M11. An accident partially blocking the carriageway between Junction 5 for Loughton and the North Circular at Junction 4. And slow down Oxfordshire as you'd north through Didcot on the A34. An accident partially blocking the carriageway from the Chiltern Interchange up towards the Milton Interchange. Still crawling in the West Midlands as you'd north on the M6. An accident still closing lanes 3 and 4 just after Junction 5 for Castle Bromwich. And length delays in Manchester as you'd clockwise on the M60. Although the accident just after Junction 16 for Pendlebury is on the hard shoulder.
6: Talk. News. Update. On the hour. Headlines.
9: Good morning. Two police officers were killed on Saturday morning when a VW Passat carrying five young men raced the wrong way down the A66 and smashed head-on into their patrol car. The tragedy has put a spotlight on dangerous driving videos shared on TikTok, with one of the men reportedly having posted footage of previous high-speed police pursuits. Tom Tugendhat, Conservative MP and former security minister, told Talk the platform has serious questions to answer.
10: TikTok's got a hell of a lot to answer for on this sort of stuff. You know, social media does have responsibility. And let's be absolutely clear, TikTok is a news site edited by the Chinese Communist Party in order to spread division in our country and other countries.
9: More than £273,000 has been donated to support the families of the two police officers killed in the crash. In other news, Prince Harry and Meghan should be given government-funded security when they move back to the UK. That's what two former Home Secretaries have called for. Lord David Blunkett is one of those, saying a limited and temporary security package could be given to the Sussexes until it's clear what their long-term plans are. Working Britons will be given priority for social housing under Reform UK.
11: Housing should be allocated based on suitability. Currently, it's based on need, and you've got situations where people are coming from overseas with large families and jumping to the front of the queue. British workers are still living with their parents into their 30s, seeing no way to get onto the housing ladder. So we're proposing to change the system.
9: That was Reform's deputy leader, Richard Tice. Workers under 35, married couples with children, as well as veterans, would be given priority. And three police forces have issued gender-fluid officers with more than one warrant card, allowing them to show different genders on different days. That's according to figures obtained by The Telegraph. That's the latest. I'm Emma Smith.
6: Talk. 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
0: Welcome back. Final hour of breakfast for Monday, the 24th of August. Alex Phillips at 10, the brilliant Ian Collins at 1, and Trevor O'Sullivan. No, he's called Kevin. It's just that we did this as a joke and did a picture of him, which made him look, in the words of Peter Worthy, like a second... He says, has Trevor O'Sullivan got a second job as a Mexican dictator with that moustache? Maybe. 0344-499-1000, text 287-222. We're on till 10. Loads in the news. Harry and Meghan, yes, should they get security? Burnham in Kyiv. Should he be giving away secrets? Should he be supporting Ukraine? In my mind, absolutely. Maybe you disagree. A couple of extraordinary stories this morning. We're going to spend 600 grand next year allowing Home Office civil servants to work from home because we'll pay for their heating because they get cold. Pay for it yourself. We'll spend £185 million transporting illegal migrants around the country from hotel to HMO to wherever you don't know. What's the point of that? Why don't we just detain them? The Greens, they're in the news today. They're brilliant. No tasers for the police, no pepper spray. In fact, let's go just go a stage further. No police, no prisons, and no borders. Let's legalise heroin. No, I'll tell you what, I'm very soon going to launch a thing that all Green Party, they should be detained, deported as well. I think they're absolutely barking mad. We had Richard Tice on talking about Reform's ideas about giving a priority in social housing for Brits, hard-working Brits, Brits who were born here, over people from other countries. And perhaps the weirdest story of all today is the police officers in Leicester, Norfolk and Suffolk are being given two... If they're gender-fluid, apparently that means if you... I don't know what. Anyway, if you are gender-fluid, you get two cards. depending on how you're feeling, you can decide what you're going to do. I mean, which has led to several people making some really good comments, including the best one so far from Ernie, who said, so if a woman objects to a strip search by a male officer, All he has to do in Leicestershire, Norfolk and Suffolk is whip out his female warrant card. You couldn't make this crap up, says Ernie. Honestly, I completely agree with you. Jez says Peter and Milton Keynes. Do you know what Milton Keynes is famous for, Christian? Concrete roundabouts. Hi, Jez. The government want to pay the heating bills of civil servants working from home. I know, I told you. Why are you telling me? This is the same government that took winter fueler payments away from pensioners. You couldn't make it up if you try. How many times on this show do I hear the phrase, you couldn't make it up? Because our politicians are all, it seems, barking mad. Sue's on Canvey Island. We were talking about Canvey Island earlier, weren't we? Jez, great show. I like politicians to dress like Jacob Rees-Mogg and Erith Authority, not looking like they've just done a shift on the dust cart. No disrespect to dustmen who do a great job. This is all about Andy Burnham pitching up in Kyiv this morning. He's on screen there in a polo shirt. And people are unimpressed. Do I care? Ish. Yeah, everybody. Look at that lot. Andy Burnham dressing like a relief school teacher at secondary school is basically Labour's way of sticking their fingers up at Donald Trump after Trump gave Zelensky an earful for not dressing correctly. This is a sad thing, by the way. This is sad because there's this sort of campaign to get a mug off me. We've only got 20 talk mugs, and I keep giving them away. 15, because we're not allowed to, but I'm going to keep giving away, so everybody left a drink out of their own. I'm not quite sure what I have to do to get a message read out and talk, says Kiva in the West Midlands. I've been sending WhatsApp messages for over a year, and Jeremy Carr's been...

0: So I've enjoyed watching you tell the guests the truth. They just didn't want to know. Carry on the good work. Thank you, Angie. At 8.42, we were told it was 20 to 7. At 8.44, we were told it was 20 to 10. Are the clocks working properly? Or as Jeremy... is the beginning of the end nigh? Let me get this right. At 8.42, we were told it was 20 to 7. That's absolutely true. I do apologise. At 8.44, we were told it was 20 to 10. Oh, God. Listen, maybe the beginning of the end, David Perry, is nigh. They laugh at me through there. I said to my wife the other day, and I'm allowed to joke about this. I mean, you can joke about cancer if you may, because you've had cancer. Both of my parents died of dementia, and I had a moment some weeks ago, and I got quite sort of upset about it. And she said to me, well, why are you getting upset? You weren't anything about it. Brilliant. Oh, I'm not reading that. Let's get to the... Should we get a guest on? We love... It sounds like a show. Oh, you're on a voice note. Lisa, good morning.
1: Morning, Jez. Lisa from Canterbury. The gender fluid, please, is an absolute bloody disgrace. So you're telling me that they can hand over a card and say they're female and strip search women? It's an absolute, utter disgrace, and I wouldn't allow it myself. So if a guy comes up with a bloody beard and calls himself Sarah, well, I'll be telling him to do one. I can tell you that now. Thanks very much. Bye.
0: David's in the Cotswolds. Jezza, if a police officer can't work out if they're a man or a woman, and they have to have two warrant cards depending on the day of the week, then how the bloody hell can they work out what a crime is or not? Is crime interchangeable now? I'm sorry, I'm arresting you for first-degree murder. I'm sorry, did you do some shoplifting? I don't know what you're talking about. As for Barry and his American bride... What? Oh, he's got a brass neck to ask. Who's Barry? Is that Harry and his American bride? He's got the brass neck to ask the taxpayer to fund a load of armed police so he can drop his kids off at Eton and go play polo. Hasn't his family got enough of our cash, says Dave in the Cotswolds. I know why you're upset, Dave, because they're coming near you, aren't they, in the Cotswolds, the invasions of the celebrities. Morning, Poppy, Kinsey and Jeremy. It was about 3 hours ago. If I'm to put into care home, I'm required to sell my home to pay for the service, yet these unemployed multimillionaire Harry and Meghan are expecting security for free. Something slightly out of kilter there. Let's say a very good morning to a man who always speaks the truth. We love him. Ex-Labour MP, now a Reform defector, Simon Danchuk. Good morning.
2: Good morning. Good to be with you. Enjoying listening to all those messages from your listeners. They're fantastic, aren't they?
0: Mate, it's crazy this morning. I'm just going to fire things at you because there's so much. Burnham in Ukraine. You were a politician. You always wear a tie or a shirt. Should our Prime Minister... I mean, I don't, frankly, do I? Should he pitch up in a polo shirt and jeans? Is that disrespectful of people missing the point? Should he be... giving away our secrets? I personally think his support for Ukraine is very important, although I've been called a warmonger by some this morning. What's your take?
2: Well, I think he should be dressed in a suit and tie. I think that's the role he's signed up to, and that's how he should be dressed. On the issue of Ukraine, he's over there and he's announcing that he's giving the Ukrainians the details of how to build these particular weapons and bombs. And I'd be more interested in him going out there and encouraging a peaceful resolution of the situation there. So I'm happy for him to go out there. I'm happy for him to support the Ukrainians. But at the same time, I think we should be trying to bring closure on that particular conflict. I mean, it's absolutely awful, isn't it?
0: It is awful in terms of how the Ukrainians have suffered, but also the cost to all sorts of countries. But I do, you know, we'll agree and disagree on certain things. That's the nature of a democracy. I do think it is Europe's war. I don't think Russia should be allowed to do this. I think disproportionately, probably the United Kingdom pays a lot more. I get called a warmonger for that. I'm not a warmonger at all. Like you, I'd like a peaceful resolution. But people who say I'd like a peaceful resolution don't understand what Vladimir Putin's all about, do they?
2: Well, that's an interesting comment. I mean, it has to be accepted that Putin feels threatened, doesn't he, by Europe, and that's one of the reasons. It's not. I'm not defending Putin by any stretch of the imagination. I think he's a dictator, and I don't think he should be there. But there's no doubt about it that he feels threatened by Europe, by the West. And that's one of the reasons that this conflict is going on, and it needs resolution. You're right. I mean, the Ukrainians shouldn't have to, you know, deal with this on their own. It is a European war. There's no doubt about that. But we have to, at some stage, move towards resolution. And I don't know why that we're always just giving the Ukrainians that little bit more It's all almost as though we're sustaining the war.

0: as opposed to helping it reach a conclusion. And I think that's exactly what we need, some sort of conclusion on it.
1: Interesting analogy, don't disagree with that. Can I talk about reform a minute? We had Richard Tice on an hour ago talking about, he's got a press conference at 11 o'clock this morning, Deputy Leader of Reform, saying that working Brits under the age of 35, we pushed to the front of the queue for social housing. I think there were figures that some ridiculous percentage of social housing last year was given to migrants. The issue that I don't really understand, and he tried to explain to me, you know what it's like at 7 o'clock in the morning, maybe you can identify more, is I'm absolutely all for people who come here and are giving nothing, paying their stamp, paying into the pot, however you want to describe it. I think it's ludicrous that they're put at the front of the queue. And I think about, you know, veterans, and I think about, you know, young families just about managing with all the hassles of the cost of living crisis. I think that's brilliant from reform. There's a slight grey area for me. Maybe you can help me. Say I'm married to somebody who's come from another country and has been here 15 years and that person pays tax, but we're in that house. Would we lose that house because she's a foreign? I don't get that bit. You perhaps know more than me.
0: Well, I suspect you wouldn't, because one of you living in that house would be undoubtedly British and British-born, even if your partner wasn't. But I completely endorse what they're proposing. I mean, social...
1: No, I do as well. I just wanted... A couple of people are asking me to explain it, because there's always those concerns, like there were with the welfare cuts, with when Robert Jenrick came in and he explained to me, because the minute they hear welfare cuts, they go, oh, my God. The minute they hear social housing, people are going to be chucked out, they go, oh, God. Some of these actions, though, might not sound perfect, but they need to be done, don't they?
0: Yeah, absolutely. And that's the issue, that social housing is really limited in the United Kingdom, isn't it? There isn't that much of it, not least because, rightly or wrongly, we've sold a fair proportion of it off and we haven't been building that much of it over the last 20, 30, 40 years. So it's a very limited commodity. And I think Reform's exactly right to say that young Brits should have priority in this case.
1: To get on the housing ladder, we know how difficult that is, right?
0: Yeah, absolutely. They can't be living with the parents into the 30s and 40s, as is currently the case. And I see it for myself. I live in Westminster, in the centre of London. And there are council estates here, and they're predominantly dominated by foreign nationals. There's no doubt about that. You can see it just by walking around. And why do they get priority?
1: Yeah.
0: Well, and it's only, what, 50 years ago, they would be predominantly white British people who were living in these council estates in Westminster. But that's not the case now. And why do we support this? Why have we supported this for so long?
1: I think it's really important, though, and to me it's quite interesting as a broadcaster doing this every day. You think about Reform saying that. You think about Reform talking about detaining and deporting. There are so many things that need... I mean, I was talking earlier, I talk about it all the time, going to Bournemouth. I went again yesterday. I don't care what anybody tells me. Take me on. It's not what it was. It was full of migrant men, leering, hanging around the streets. It's obvious a mile off. And the problem, I guess, that Reform might say they have, my friend, is what they say appeals to so many people. But if they were elected, the kickback on so many of these things would be huge. And what you then need are politicians, well, frankly, with the balls or not the balls, depending of their gender, unless they've decided to join the police, when they can decide on a daily basis, to deal with that criticism, because it's so important. I was talking earlier, you were an MP for a long time. I was talking earlier about conviction politicians. I want somebody who doesn't care if the 50% don't like what they're doing, that they've been elected and they do what they say they're going to do. Because there are some really harsh and tough decisions to be taken, aren't there, in the next few weeks, months and years in this country?
0: Jeremy, you make such an important point. The politicians that are elected by under Reform at the next general election will have a crucial job to do. And it's not for the faint-hearted. They're going to have to make some very tough decisions.
1: Yeah.
0: Just looking at housing in its own right. I mean, we have to have a clear act. We can't continue to develop housing just for foreign nationals who are coming over here. That's just not sustainable.
1: No, and I because, you know, we had Robert Jenrick in last week because he made the announcement about welfare. You and I were talking about it. And the problem is, of course, Si, that genuine people go, oh, my God, oh, my God. So it's about explaining and it's about saying we might not get it 100% right, but for me, it has to, there has to be the conviction there to finally face stuff in this country that's going on. Whatever your political persuasion, right, we don't have a defence system, and that's the first rule of government. Our public services are creaking. Our taxation is too high. Our police are at best, I'm afraid, at the top, weak-willed and lily-livered. Our justice system is two-tier. Our judges, most of them, seem left-wing and slightly insane. There's so much that needs attacking, and I don't have a problem in doing that or talking about that, but lots of people will kick back, and we need strength in the face of that.
0: A reform victory will result in protests from the far left. It'll result in strike action from the far left. The far left will be very robust in attacking a reform government. There's no doubt about that. But we have to be strong. And one of the issues is that the British people are so fair. That's why we've got in the position that we're in. You know, being reasonable and fair. Accepting illegal immigration to the point where we're being taken advantage of is what's got us where we are. And we have to be a bit tougher. It's going to be a real challenge for reform members of parliament. I'm not sure, you know, all of them will know what they're taking on, but it's going to be a big challenge. But we've got to really implement a strong agenda coming into power. There's no doubt about it.
1: Three very quick subjects. Can't wait to see your face. Government waste. Turns out that we're going to be paying civil servants from the Home Office who work from home up to £600,000 amongst them all, so we can pay for their heating bills, Simon Danchuk. That's great, isn't it, from a government that took away the heating for pensioners. Great.
0: Absolutely appalling, isn't it? Why don't they pay for it themselves? They have the luxury of working from home, and the offices that they're not working in are still being heated and taken care of. I mean, it's outrageous.
1: There's you working from home in your office. I'll pay for the heating, don't worry. Have you ever met have you got involved with the Greens? Because I haven't heard anything environmental. Their latest mad thing that's been coming down to them today is they want police to lose tasers and pepper spray. In fact, some of them want to go further. They want to lose the police and prisons, just have a free-for-all. Everybody can run around. Heroin will be completely legal. There won't be any prisons. There'll be no police, and people can go streaming willy-nilly. They're mad, aren't they? Mad.
0: You know, they are absolutely mad, absolutely crazy. I'm amazed that they get as much support as they do.
1: Draining away, though, Si, draining away it is.
0: Thankfully, yeah. When I was in Parliament, the Greens were all about environmentalism, about saving the planet. They've moved very far away from there. They've become the momentum, the far-left political party now.
1: I completely agree. And final one, can't wait to see your face. Gender fluid police. Have you heard this story this morning, Simon Danchuk? Forces in Leicester, Norfolk and Suffolk have given officers who identify as gender fluid both male and female warrant cards, allowing them to use whichever identification they want to use on a given day depending on how they're feeling. Honestly, mate, what's going on?
0: Some of the challenges in Leicester, not just take Leicester as an example, some of the challenges there in that constabulary, and they're worrying about this issue. Is that for real? I don't want a police officer that's gender fluid, to be quite frank. You know, I want a police officer that's going to police the community in which I live.
1: I don't even care what gender they are. I'm sick to death of having discussions about things that I would like to think, call me boring, and I know this comes from on top, that your average police man or woman will be doing everything they could to prevent crime and prosecute people who break the law, not worry about what sex they are on a given day or making excuses for people who perpetrate crime. It's beyond me, mate. It's beyond me. I'm getting older by the day.
0: And a total waste of money, you know. And just bringing it back to reform, I was speaking to some reform councillors over the weekend, and the amount they've saved by cutting out this type of nonsense from council budgets is phenomenal. They've saved millions by cutting out this stuff, because it all costs money. It's absolutely nonsense. It's a waste of taxpayers' money as well.
1: Good man. Listen, it's great to have you on. Thank you for stepping into the breach. We love it. We love it. We love it. Simon Danchuk, former Labour MP, now reformer, regular on Breakfast, 9:22. Morning, Jane.
2: Morning, JK. I just wanted to enlighten people about this gender thing going on in the police. So I was involved in a traffic accident. Nothing to do with me, wasn't my fault, but because the police were called, we both had to have a breathalyzer test. Armed police, 6'3", he turns up, asks if it's okay if I take a breathalyzer test. And one of his colleagues said, is the lady okay, blah, blah, blah. And he referred to me, he said, are you okay if I call you a lady? I said, in my world, there are only two sexes, male and female. You should have seen his face completely changed the way that he communicated with me. Shut down, yes, no answers, whereas before he was like, you know, are you okay? It's gone too far.
1: Couldn't agree more. 9:23, shocking news from Paul in sunny Belfast. After all this talk of talk mugs that Kyle can give away, I got one last week from eBay for $11.99. How? Get this, though, if you think that's embarrassing. If I wanted it signed by a talk TV presenter, it was an extra £50, but Kyle was only 50p. There you go. Blimey, O'Reilly. You see, you don't want me signing anything. Let's go to the phone line. Stoke-on-Trent, Mike, good morning.
3: Morning, JK.
1: How are you?
3: Can you just confirm that it is not April the 1st?
1: Why?
3: Well, this police thing, it's a joke.
1: What, the police thing?
3: Yeah. If Jane gives you a ticket and John turns up at court, how does that work?
1: So this is what we're saying this morning. Police officers who identify as gender fluid in Leicester, Norfolk and Suffolk have been given two cards, one to be a man, one to be a woman. Woman texted me and went, so if I'm being strip searched by a bloke, and I go, I'm sorry, that's against the law and my rights, he can go outside, come back with his card and say I'm identifying as Jane today. The whole thing's ludicrous, man.
3: Well, the other thing is, if it's Jane and John, do they get paid twice?
1: Mikey, thank you very much. Dino 344-491-925. Let's say a very good morning to the ex-editor of The Sun Political Editor. He's a legend. Trevor Kavanagh, good morning.
4: Hi, Jeremy. What a bad day.
1: Honestly, mate, let's just do the light-hearted story first. Police officers who identify as gender fluid have been issued with both male and female warrant cards in Leicester, Norfolk and Suffolk. What the hell's going on with the world we once knew, Trevor? It's ridiculous.
4: It's turned into a Monty Python sketch, hasn't it?
1: It is
4: a joke. It isn't policing anymore, is it?
1: No, it's not policing.
4: It's just your politics in blue uniforms.
1: Yeah, and I actually, to be honest, on a serious note, I feel so sorry for the men and women on the front line, because these madcap bosses who seem to be ticking every single box they can for whatever reasons are the ones that are responsible. Trev, always fantastic to have you on. Great article this morning, page 10 in The Sun. I love this headline. Only growth in Britain is crime, joblessness and inflation. The PM's brave to want an early election. Do you know something I don't? Does he want an early election?
4: I think he would have an early election if he thought he could win. Yes, any politician would. And they were counting and hoping for a burn and bounce, which has marginally appeared on the polling trends. But I don't think it's enough for him to take the risk. The thing that he wants is his own mandate. He wants his own five-year period. He doesn't really want to be bound by the Labour Party manifesto on tax and VAT from 2024. And he does have an opportunity while the right wing of the political firmament is divided and the Tories and Reform are basically at war with one another. So those are the opportunities that open themselves to him. But what he needs is a clear enough run to make sure he doesn't actually lose, as has happened in the past.
1: It's really interesting, isn't it? I remember Theresa May thought it was all locked up. She went against Corbyn and nearly lost, for God's sake, which shocked many, many people. But Burnham's an interesting one for me. That's not a compliment when I say that. Of course, you know, he will forever be accused of inheriting Keir Starmer's manifesto, if you like, the majority, whatever you want to call it. In essence, I suspect he could probably end up with a 20 or 30 seat majority if things were going well. But you're going to trade 150 MPs who voted for you to be there and let them end their jobs. I also think that the bounce, there was one poll out yesterday. Did you notice this, where Labour had gone backwards now and that the Reform were again once a couple of points in the lead? Reform's had its issues. We know about that. They're fighting back. I think it will be fair to say today they've got an 11 o'clock presser with Richard Tice talking about social housing. I think the thing with Burnham is the longer this goes on, or rather the deeper the cross-examination, which will start when Parliament happens, then I think you'll see a difference. Because if you are simply elected to replace a man whose legislative five-year plan you've got to carry out anyway. Was Keir Starmer thrown out because he was not very good at politics, or was he also thrown out because so much of what they brought in was wildly unpopular? How does Burnham change that? Because he's vowed to follow the manifesto.
4: Yes, and I think you summed it up very well there with the fact that basically they've been found out. What they were elected, the landslide they were elected on, was entirely a disgust, a gesture of disgust from the British voters against the Conservative Party, not in favour of a Labour regime. And I think the people have very rapidly discovered buyer's remorse. In fact, that happened within weeks of Starmer taking office. I think that risk being echoed again under Burnham, as people think, well, he's a nice chap, he smiles a lot, he's got very concerned eyebrows. But, you know, the thing is that immigration is in various forms, and you're seeing it today with Richard Tyson and the social housing. Immigration is right there at the top of the agenda, and the Labour Party has nothing to say whatsoever in terms of dealing with it, with the boat people, with the illegal immigrants, with even the legal immigration. And as long as they have nothing to say, they are in danger at the next election, whenever it's called.
1: I so agree. The thing I loved about your article, page 10 today, peeps, only growth in Britain is crime, joblessness and inflation. PM's brave to want an election. Let's talk about growth in the economy. I remember Starmer saying growth, growth, growth, and yet they brought in NI and destroyed small businesses. They brought in workers' rights through the roof and destroyed even more small businesses, which generate jobs and income, etc., etc. It's almost as if Burnham, this sort of PR effect, I don't know about you, but I think the British public, and you'd have more experience of this, are actually quite savvy now for a variety of reasons. Maybe it's COVID, maybe it's the succession of failed governments or politicians, prime ministers who seemingly let us down. But I think the British people question more now. I think the silent majority realise their opinion is worthwhile. And when you write, the only growth in Britain is crime, absolutely. Joblessness, absolutely. Inflation, absolutely. Tax, absolutely. Creaking public services, all those things. I think you can masquerade around Kiev, you can go up north and build North Number 10, and I'm not dissing the guy, but you need to read the room and read the mood, and I don't think successive, but I'm not sure if he even reads the mood. It's all jolly nice and lovely and have a free bus pass, but there are, in my mind, decisions to be taken by a prime minister at some point who doesn't give a toss about not being popular. I think this one likes being liked too much. That's just my opinion, just an old-fashioned opinion.
4: He likes being liked. He likes being liked by his own party, and that's the biggest problem. As I point out in that article, Keir Starmer learned that while he had a huge majority, he wasn't in command of that majority. They were in command of him. And that is the same with Andy Burnham. He will dance to the tune of the left-wing majority on his back benches. And, you know, the thing about his policies is that they don't quite add up. Here he is saying that he will back Ukraine to the hilt. He will continue to pour money into defending Ukraine. But in the same breath, we're basically challenging Putin, who is ready to respond, to attack us as a result. Where is the money going to come from to defend us against any attack from Putin? I mean, it's all gesture politics. A few quid to Ukraine to make him look good, but the billions needed in order to defend this country, well, we'll have to wait for Healey's budget, but I doubt if there's going to be that much there either.
1: I think, just to finish, I think that phrase is great. Gesture politics. I want conviction politics, Trev, the politics that we used to know, whether, you know, and I used the example of Blair and Thatcher, both had an agenda stuck to it, despite it was unpopular at stages, but I don't know. You look at them all nowadays, focus group, what your spad whispers in your ear. I don't mind if a politician gets something wrong. I just like to know that they got it wrong without somebody telling them. We just made a mistake and they can move on and learn from it. But interesting times. Great article. One final question. When he comes back to Parliament and Parliament comes out of recess, it might be quite hard for him, don't you think, when he has to start justifying all of this?
4: Well, I think quite a lot of us are looking forward to the first clash with Kemi Badenoch, who has proved to be the great gladiator in Parliament in the last couple of years. I mean, she really did for Keir Starmer, and she might do the same for Andy Burnham, because there's an awful lot of hot air to be punctured here. We don't really know anything about what Burnham is doing in detail. We know his broad gestures, as we've just discussed, but we don't know what he's actually going to do and how he's going to do it, how he's going to spend the money and afford to do it. And I think that confrontation every week between the leader of the opposition and the prime minister of the day is going to be the cockpit at which Burnham is going to be exposed for the weak reed that he actually is.
1: Great to have you on. Oh, one final question. Don't scout, Christian. Do you believe that our prime minister should turn up in Kyiv in a pair of jeans and a T-shirt, or like me, are you old-fashioned? Do you think he should be in a suit?
4: Well, I really do think it just doesn't work, does it?
1: No.
4: You've got to dress for the job you're doing. You can't turn up in court dressed like that. You can't be a politician and a prime minister and wander around looking like someone who's just come off the beach or out of a pub. You've got to look serious, surely.
1: I completely agree. We love having you on. Thank you as ever, my dear friend. Trevor Cavan, a former political editor of The Sun newspaper. One Trevor, another Trevor to come before 10 o'clock. Plus next, Mother's Back. There's only one person you need to listen to when it comes to the royal saga that is Harry and Meghan. Angela Levin is next on Talk Breakfast. Laura, good morning.
5: Good morning, Jeremy. Laura in Wiltshire. Listening about these civil servants getting their heating bills paid for, it's outrageous. And if they've all got offices as well that are sitting there empty, we're also paying to heat those. Maybe what they should do is move some of these migrants out of HMOs into nice offices that they could convert into dormitories in Westminster. Wonder how all of the others would enjoy that. Talk about spreading it about. Great show.
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14: 15-minute travel time heading towards Oxford this morning. Ashford north on the A34 through Didcot. An accident partially blocking the carriageway from the Chiltern interchange towards the Milton interchange, and it's still crawling northbound on the M6 in the West Midlands. An accident still closing lanes 3 and 4 just after junction 5 for Castle Bromwich, with congestion of a mile and a half back towards the M42 at junction 4A. And so lengthy delays in Manchester, Ashford clockwise on the M60. The accident just prior to junction 17 for Prestwich is now on the hard shoulder. You've got queues back towards junction 12 for the Eccles in to change.
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1: Welcome back. Angela Levin and another Trevor on the show ahead of 10 o'clock. Morning, Jez and Poppy. That was early. If the pair of Montecito grifters want security, maybe they could be housed in the Tower of London. Should be pretty safe from them there, says Neil on Stoke-on-Trent. Jane, can't stand those two grifters walking around holding hands. What are they, 12? Oh, I love it. Morning, both. Harry, as a veteran, Harry has destroyed any reputation, respect he may have had. They should both join Andrew wherever he's been exiled to. I believe, says Zarina, that the gruesome twosome are here for next year's Invictus Games. We are being used and abused by this pair of grifters. How these two untalented buffoons have been allowed to get away with this rubbish for so long is utterly, utterly beyond me. Morning, Jenny.
15: Morning, Jeremy. It's Jenny, the van. Just ringing up regarding these mugs that you're giving away. I've noticed that you're not giving many mugs away to the men that phone in, but you've been giving it to us girls. So now I've re-identified this morning, I was wondering if you're able to send me a mug, you know, especially if I flatter my eyelashes at you. Does that work? Love you, Jez.
1: Love you too, Jen. Not a problem. We'll get one in the post to you. This is all because of that story about the police officers. We're going to say a very good morning. I love this lady. I say mummy. She's younger than me. Angela Levin, good morning.
16: Good morning. Nice to see you.
1: And you, my darling. Only you. I want a response. It's nothing royal. I just want a good morning to Rob, by the way. Bless him. Police officers, it's being reported, Angela Levin, in Leicester, Norfolk and Suffolk. Watch your face. Who identify as gender fluid, that means they can't decide, are being issued with both male and female warrant cards. So when they go to arrest somebody, they might be John on a Monday and Mary on a Tuesday. Angela Levin, what do you make of that?
16: Nonsense.
1: Brilliant, brilliant. There we go. Mother spoken. Harry and Meghan, bizarre weekend. Loads in my head. This story about her acting part and the gentleman, we heard on Saturday it's been withdrawn because of the backlash. Now it's apparently still on. Heard rumours this weekend they're not here for long. Heard rumours this weekend that they'll move on to Australia and whatever. But the big debate is all about security. I've heard from Poppy and other people that they will be given security. Ex-Home Secretary David Blunkett arguing that they should. People are saying, look, King's son, grandchildren, you couldn't leave them. But that's just going to make the king look weak and this country are going to laugh. And I don't think it's good for the monarchy, do you?
16: No, I am boiling over with anger when I read this piece in the Times. You know, I'm very respectful for Lord Blunkett. It's, you know, Blunkett, it's very difficult for him. But the rudeness that Harry is going through. He put 25 Taliban, I should not think of them as people, I should think of them as chess pieces. That's what he put in his book, right? So we have all these people saying, I'm so sorry for him. He worked so hard, he was wonderful. And it goes through that he has done so much for this country. He's a close member of Royal, look what he's done for the country. It's nothing. He hasn't done anything for the country. And Emily Thornberry, who I loathe, she said that he's got to be looked after, his family must be safe, got to have lots of money. The Duke of Sussex has made a contribution to our country and to public service. What? He's ruined it. He's ruined it for his father. He's ruined it for so many people.
1: A lot of people would say, I'm playing devil's advocate, don't tell me off. Some people would say, well, he did military service, so he gave something back. But that doesn't justify it. The whole problem here is, and we talked about it the other day, right? Does he deserve not wanting to be in the firm, slagging off the firm, calling it racist via his wife, to them because it suits the fact he's probably got no money or the opportunities in America are over, to come here and expect, this is the thing I haven't said yet, to expect exactly the same level of treatment that those who graft day in, day out, like William and Kate, who get no thanks probably for it, why should he be able to just flaunt in and out? I honestly think they are economic migrants. I was ended up in the newspapers for saying that the other day.
16: Yeah,
1: I do.
16: He wants to have the same as the king has, and his heir to the throne. But he's not doing anything. But he doesn't want to do anything for the country. He's not going to do any work. He's going to play around exactly what he wants with Meghan and the children, and it's going to cost us $5 million. A month?
1: Do you actually think he will get what he wants? And this is a real issue, because you're like me, you're very pro the royal family, but I think this is a real issue for the king, because lots of people online are saying, this is weak of you, you might be ill and you might want to see your kid, but these people are taking the pee out of the British public, and there are many people saying, come on, king, you must have known about this, put your foot down.
16: Yeah, but what he's done, what the king has done so far, has said, you know, you won't be coming for Christmas. I don't think that means a thing for him. He wants money, he wants power, and he wants to win. That's the thing. And I don't know that the king is up to being a fighter at the moment.
1: But then you're abusing an old man and taking advantage, aren't you? Willingly, that's the point.
16: Yes.
1: What about William? Any news on... I mean, we saw those pictures at the weekend where Grin and Bear It, the marvellous Kate.
16: Apparently the King is going to give more attention to him than to Harry and Meghan, but Harry and Meghan are going to be out and having a lovely time and using our money. I mean, how dare they ask us for all this money?
1: How do you say to the people who say the problem that Harry and Meghan is, they end up getting all this publicity because outlets like us talk about them? If we stop talking about them, maybe that would be a good idea. What do you say to that?
16: I would say that Meghan could beat us because she finds all sorts of things. You see, whenever she does things, she always comes back and says, oh, this is happening, I'm doing this, I'm going to be that. You know, they were going to move, they were going to go have her a film, she was going to have another film. You know, she just lies. She just lies and lies and lies. And that's why, originally now, that the, it's a mess. Everything's a mess, but she doesn't care. As long as she can actually get her face in the camera, she's all right. She's ruined Harry.
1: Yes, she has ruined Harry. And you know, I wouldn't be so disrespectful, but he's whipped, isn't he? And that's obvious. And where this ends, I've got absolutely no idea. Does it end with them coming back here? Does it end with her walking away? I see them living in the Cotswolds or whatever, going to charity things and getting more publicity, as we said the other week, than other members of the royal family, doing really, really hard work. And that's the issue for me, the real issue for me.
16: Yeah, but she's not going to want to be in the cold. She wants to be there where there's not many people who know her. She won't be there if she wants to go to the shops and nobody there sees her. Come on, no. But we mustn't know where she is and we mustn't know where the children are. You know, what? Just stop it. You want all our money and then you don't want us a penny return, like seeing the children or seeing her. She's making up all sorts of stories. She does it all the time.
1: You're not a fan of hers, are you?
16: I loathe her.
1: Shall I tell you who's a big fan of yours? Our Rob in Newcastle, 6'4", pure man. He says, you're the funniest thing on this station. He's just texted me and said, you said Lord Bunkett.
16: Did I say Bunkett? Blunkett. Blunkett.
1: Blunkett, not Bunkett.
16: And I get very cross, you see. I mean, I'm so angry about it all. And I think, what a terrible thing to do. They've got a wonderful opportunity in this country. They're a wonderful way of looking after us and everybody, you know.
1: Do you fear what they will do to the longevity of the monarchy? Because for me, all this argument about different households and money fuels the Republican argument, which I'm completely against. But I just see again and again they bring more trouble to the royal door every time they do it.
16: Yeah, well, Harry's in the mood now that he's going to kill everything off no matter what. I mean, he's just is in a mood where he's going to be very hard, very harsh. And actually, here he's asking for something for Meghan, she could speak for some phony thing.
1: No, this is awful. This was at a premiere a couple of years ago.
16: Yeah.
1: She's meeting Jay-Z and Beyonce, and he whispers on camera to the head of Disney. She does voiceovers, you know. I mean, I can never imagine. Obviously, I'm old-fashioned. I was brought up, the monarchy was this sort of institution that you garnered respect for. I don't think anybody would rush around about the Queen Mother going, she does a good voiceover, by the way. She could do traffic and travel on the local radio station. It's bloody ridiculous. Where does it all end?
16: She was in a bad mood. She was very cross that she couldn't get anything. So he then has a thing that he has to go and get things for her.
1: Do you think he'll ever walk away from her, Anne?
16: Well, I keep thinking he should, but you see, she's got a way of keeping him under her, with her.
1: No, I know you. What do you mean by that?
16: Well, I think she knows how to make him happy and she will always be there for him.
1: But what you're saying is she puts it on a plate whenever he wants it.
16: Some people have said that she's going to leave the kids with him, and she's going to go back because she couldn't bear to stay here. Now, I understand that she couldn't bear to stay here, but, I don't think Harry would want the children there. Who would look after them? It would be very difficult. But this thing about Meghan can go back,
1: Yeah.
16: I don't think she's going to be around that much. But they don't do it like that. They don't say, look, would you mind, we'll just start this and we'll spend 4 weeks here and we'll go away for 2 weeks. And they can make it straightforward. They make it drama. Everything they do is drama.
1: I don't think they'll stay here full time. I think in a year or so they'll be gone. I think they'll go to Australia. And then you argue about what's that like on the kids. Do you know what I mean? Doesn't seem fair, does it?
16: Very heavy on the king. And in 6 months they will have filmed about Diana and then they can go away. I think it's all for that too. They've now got everything paid to get to the filming they want to do about Diana.
1: I'm with you, Angela. I always think there's always an ulterior motive to everything they do. Can I just say that no day is complete without you? You're my favourite guest by a mile. We love you and thank you as ever for being on the show. Angela Levin, thank you very much indeed. If you are tuning in just now, by the way, this whole show has been dominated by people wanting free Talk TV mugs. We've only got 20. I'm giving them all away. I don't give a toss. I don't mind if I get told off, and then we're going to drink out of plastic cups. But this is the best one so far from Bobby. Jez, you give me a great idea flogging knockoff Talk TV mugs at a car boot. I was walking around a car boot yesterday near Bournemouth. You wouldn't believe how many sellers were listening to Talk. So I'm looking on eBay for ceramic mug printers, and by this time next year, I'm going to be a millionaire and you won't have nothing to eat out of or even drink. Danny, good morning.
17: Jezza, Danny from Bedfordshire here. Great show. As usual, I'm another alarm clock Brit listening to this waffle about these warrant cards for the police. So they're meant to be the law keepers, the stand-up members of society. How can they arrest you for, just say, fraud when they don't even know what gender they are? They don't know their own truth, let alone the real truth. Mate, stop it. I can't do it anymore. It's just beyond the joke. Have a great day.
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1: Getting quite painful, these people begging for mugs. Hello, Melissa. She says, I'm in Cambridge. I'm not an alarm clock Brit, but I get up at 5 o'clock every morning to get my husband up, who starts at 7 and comes home at 7. Maybe he deserves the mug more than I, but I'm absolutely desperate for one of your lovely mugs. I'm sorry, Christian. It's not me. I've got nothing up. I'm sorry, Christian. I'm sure you're at the end of your tether. But I've done that. I've sent voice notes, emails, and still got no mug at all. So I've been asking today, well, so you can stuff it, Chris. Well, oh, have I got that there? What's going on? Oh, the other shoulder. Sorry about that. Is that, there we go. Good. She says, please, with the cherry on top. One last thing. I think Meghan will get an acting job for Earl Spencer. The book's going to be made into a film, and I think Meghan's going to play Diana. And that's Melissa with her address. I might well give the mug to Melissa. Oh, dear Jeremy, there are Jeremy Carr mugs already on sale. That's from the old days. Does this mean they can have two passports and two driving licenses? What, the police officers who identify as gender fluid? Probably. Sarah, good morning.
26: Good morning, Jeremy. It's Sarah from Croydon. Yes, Andy Burnham should absolutely be wearing a suit and tie. He looks dreadful and his t-shirt's creased. It's not even ironed properly. He looks terrible. He's representing the UK. He's representing the people of this country. And he turns up looking like that. We're an embarrassment on the world stage. And he is just... He's just representing that completely.
1: I'm not going to wear me mid-trainers anymore. Then, right, 8 minutes to ten. I'm very delighted to have my next guest on. He is a man of such talent and such equality that he's changed his name and grown a moustache. We say a very good afternoon to Drive Time presenter Trevor O'Sullivan. Good morning, Trevor.
0: Hello, Jim. How are you doing?
1: Look how we can see him. Oh, mate. Do you know, honestly, that I've done this thing today. Does he look like an out-of-work dictator? Honestly, though, I'm about to blow smoke up your backside. The drive show's sounding fantastic, pal.
0: Thank you very much, Jeremy. What annoyed me about that description last week of me with my tash, Trevor, looking like an out-of-work porn star. Now, porn star, I'll take. It's the out-of-work bit that I didn't like. You know, come on.
1: That's
0: you
1: the
0: know,
1: fear we all have, though, isn't it, Trev? That's the fear we all have that it's all over at any point soon.
0: It will be over very, very soon. For Trevor O'Sullivan, I hope.
1: All right, then. Mate, I've got to... only you could answer this. Police officers who identify as gender fluid have been issued with both male and female warrant cards in Leicester, Norfolk and Suffolk. So if you get arrested by John and yet Mary arrives in court, you could get off. What if you're a woman being strip searched by PC John and she says, I don't like this, you have to go next door and come back as Marie? It's ridiculous.
0: Well, that guy just WhatsApped in to your show. I'm with him. I mean, just make this madness stop. Yeah. It's insane. You know, we want coppers who can protect the public, who can catch the bad guys, make this country safe. We don't want coppers who are wondering whether, oh, I don't know, shall I have my female pass today or shall I have my male pass? Honestly, this is not what we want from the police. Can someone tell these morons, these police chiefs who run our constabularies, get back to proper policing and let's not have coppers who are worrying in the morning about what gender they're planning to identify as. This is just mad. This is a symbol of where this country is going so profoundly wrong.
1: Well, I couldn't agree more. And to give you, because we've got a minute, to give you another example of where this bloody country is going, if that's not enough, the Greens have today called for the end of tasers and pepper spray with the police. And in fact, they want to go further. They don't want police. They don't want prisons. They just want anarchy where everybody can run around, take heroin and the borders are open. That's what we're dealing with, Kev. That's the reality, man.
0: That is what we're dealing with. The Greens are the epicenter of everything that's wrong with this country. All these people who just virtue signal and believe in this absolute claptrap that is never going to happen, but somehow or other, we have reached the point where millions of people celebrate this tooth-challenged moron, Zach Zelensky. That's where we're at.
1: And on a serious note for a change, do you think the tide is turning, bud? I mean, we do what we do, the sun does what it does, and I hear people the length and breadth of this country going, Jesus, Jez, come on, man. And we're in a building where that's what it's all about. Do you feel it's going to change?
0: Well, listen, I think it's got to change. Here's the deal. There's a very small minority of very noisy, influential people who have imposed this crazy wokery on a nation that doesn't want it. The vast, vast, vast majority, the silent majority, are sitting around in their houses and the pubs going, what the hell is going on? We got to start listening to them and telling the Zach Polanskis of this world, you're just talking utter crap. Shut up. Let's get back the common sense Britain. We need to do it fast, Jeremy. We really do.
1: Good man. Listen, great to have you on, pal. And he sounds fantastic. Kev O'Sullivan, not Trevor the ex-dictator. 4 o'clock this afternoon. The best drive time show anywhere. Cheers, mate. Thank you so much indeed. Almost 10 o'clock. Alex Phillips from 10. And Ian Collins is back from 1 o'clock from his holidays. I am reliably informed, having done breakfast for 2 weeks, he went away for a week with his kids. He's absolutely knackered, and like most of us, returning from work with a family, we're happy to be back. Thank you to the A-team, to Tommy, to Mark, to the Queen herself, Neha, she's waving, and to Christian, the I don't like giving a mugs away, Mitchell, but we'll build some today, don't worry. Have yourselves a great day. Keep it talk, of course, the home of common sense, and we're back here tomorrow morning from 6 o'clock. Just finally, Jez, what if the police officer identifies as a cat, says Tony in Marchwood. Would he be any good? He'd probably be perfect. That was rubbish, wasn't it? See you tomorrow from 6 o'clock. I'm going home. Ta-ra.
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14: Slow now clockwise on the M25. A broken down lorry has closed lane 1 between the M23 and junction 8 for Reigate, and remains slow in the West Midlands as you'd north on the M6. From this morning's accident, a lane still out just after junction 5 for Castle Bromwich. So long delays in Manchester as you'd clockwise on the M60 from this morning's accident, which is clear but still causing congestion from junction 12 for the Eccles interchange all the way to junction 17 for Prestwich. And slow in Glasgow as you'd north on the M77. Resurfacing work partially blocking the exit slip to the Dunbreck Road at Junction 1.
6: This is Talk. Converting negative agitation into positive conversation across the nation. Hear it, see it. This is Talk. Talk. News. Update. On the hour. Headlines.
3: Good morning. The government's told social media companies to take down footage of people driving the wrong side of the road after Saturday's fatal crash in Middlesbrough. Two police officers died when a car carrying five young men came towards them on the wrong side of the A66. All five men also died. A week earlier, five teenagers were killed in a similar crash in Ireland. Defence Secretary Luke Pollard says social media firms must act.
4: There is content on social media today that celebrates that type of appalling driving. Dangerous driving that puts people's lives at risk. Social media companies could take it down today. They know how their algorithm works. Take it down.
3: Andy Burnham's arrived in Kyiv as he announces plans to share secrets so Ukraine can build its own long-range missiles. It's his first overseas trip as Prime Minister as he signals the UK's continued support for Ukraine's war against Russia. Tom Tugendhat, Tory MP and former security minister, told Talk he supports the move, but the PM should be looking closer to home.
5: But if you're going to stand with Ukraine, you've got to make sure that you're protected at home. He needs to be calling ministers round the table right now to make sure that intelligence agencies are prioritising resilience at home.
3: Reform UK says British-born workers under the age of 35 would get priority for social housing if they were to enter government. The party is promising 50,000 affordable homes a year, with veterans and married couples with children also prioritised. And two former Home Secretaries say Harry and Meghan should be given security when they move back to the UK, but it should be temporary until it's clear what their long-term plans are. Lord Blunkett says a happy medium should be struck. Royal biographer Tom Bower says the Sussexes should remain as private citizens.
9: They opted to leave Britain and not to be working royals. If they do try to act as royals, they will be given short shrift, not least on the orders of Prince William.
3: That's the latest. I'm Emma Smith.
6: Talk. News. Update. You know what you're getting with a wedding? Wedding hats. A baby in a waistcoat crying throughout the vows. Themed tables. Awkward best man speech.
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13: Hello there. Good morning. Happy start of a new week for you. What are you up to? Are you at work or do you have a nice day off? I'm sitting in for the wonderful Julia Hartley Brewer, who is taking a well-deserved break. And I'm going to be with you today and tomorrow, not Wednesday, unfortunately, but back to do Thursday, Friday and Saturday. So I hope to have your company on all of those days. And fresh week, fresh news stories as well. Lots to talk about today. And that involves you sharing your opinions too, because as I like to say here at Talk, we have communal catharsis by getting things off our chest. And indeed, free speech at Talk really is free. Because if you dial 03444991000 on your telephone and get patched through to the studio, it's your normal network rate. We don't even charge you to get things off your chest. You can also use that number to send me a WhatsApp message or indeed leave me a voice note on WhatsApp. 87222 is the number if you want to send a text message, and you have to write the word talk before you write your text. And we are at Talk TV on social media. So, right, without further ado, let us dive in between the pages of today's newspapers and look at what is making the headlines today. I'm joined by Annunziata Rees-Mogg, who's the head of communications for Popular Conservatism. Great to have you on board, Annunziata. Now, we have learned...
15: Good morning, Alex.
13: Good morning. We have learned, haven't we, the monstrous amount that we, the taxpayer, are paying every single day to detain illegal immigrants and move them around the country. £500,000 is the amount, which is paid out daily in order to transport and house people in immigration detention centres and then send them back overseas, move people between prisons, police stations, hospitals, short-term holding facilities and to maintain immigration removal centres. And the lion's share of that cash, which goes via the contractor Mighty, is largely paid for escorts who accompany the migrants being moved around the United Kingdom. Now, the thing is, Annunziata, it is an eye-watering amount of money. In total, it's 185 million, and that's just in a year. But we've got to do it, haven't we? I mean, we need detention centres and we need to deport people.
15: Oh, we absolutely do, and I don't think the British public would mind if we spent double that if it was detaining and deporting. But it's not. It's shuffling the people round the country, moving the problem on and not tackling the actual issue that is these people should not be here in the first place.
13: When you look at the approach that Sweden has taken, because I've been doing a little bit of research into this, or actually, if I'm going to be more honest, my wonderful producer Kieran has done lots of research into this for me. In 2015, Sweden received more than 162,000 asylum applications in a single year. By 2025, that had dropped to 8,000, and this year it's expected to be 4,000, the lowest number since 1984. And so you ask yourself, how is it that Sweden, which very much seems to be on the front line when it comes to immigration, cities like Malmo, just absolutely crime-ridden, gang-ridden, unrecognisable. There are some alarming statistics as well at the percentage of foreign-born children now in Sweden. But you think, how on earth have they managed to do this when we can't? Well, it turns out that all asylum seekers must live in government-run reception centres, not private housing, and if their claims are denied, they get put into tough detention centres. Refugees are not granted permanent residence. Claiming citizenship was made far more difficult. Deporting criminals was made easier. Rules on family reunification were made tougher. Authorities check migrant smartphones at airports for digital evidence of destroyed papers. And also, they're trying to reform the ECHR and set up, guess what, Rwanda-style offshore detention camps. You read that. Basic common-sense policies that work. And then you look at our government, Andy Burnham, Operation Scatter, talking about, I know, let's house all of these chancers in lovely rural towns and villages up and down the country in brilliant middle-class areas. Have we lost our marbles?
15: Completely. And the biggest problem we've got are the pull factors. And the fact that we do allow people to stay, that we do grant them lifelong right to remain citizenship, ultimately, the fact that we speak English is a small part of this. But it's the fact that we make life easy and we give an almost guaranteed promise that you will be able to stay in Britain. And we do need to deport people who break the law to get here illegally. We don't know who they are. We don't know what their motivations are. We don't know what kind of citizens they might make. And we cannot just take the world's

0: from home have received more than £600,000 from us to pay for their heating bills. How is that allowed? When I've done a little bit of digging into this, no other PAYE worker can claim heating. They can't do it. And one assumes that these civil servants are not self-employed. And even if you are self-employed, you have to have done a significant number of days working from home and then only claim a tiny percentage of your heating. How on earth is it that civil servants get to live under blankets while we pay their bills?
1: And this is a tiny, tiny portion of it, because it's only HMRC, which is the third biggest department, but there are a lot more, hundreds of thousands more civil servants out there, and we know a lot of them are working from home. I think it's completely inarguable when it's not the same for the private sector, but also that you're allowed to work from home. Statistics have showed that public sector productivity falls when people work from home, and HMRC is notorious for being bad at efficiency, timing, productivity, answering its phones. But also they're saving on their commute. And so you're letting them save with the one hand and paying them with the other. It's a double whammy, win-win for the civil servants, lose-lose for the taxpayer.
0: What is even more egregious? It's even more egregious that these are civil servants working for HMRC, the very government department that sets the law and says that if you are PAYE, you can't claim heating when you work from home, unless actually you work for us, that they consider themselves above us, that they think that there should be one rule for them and something completely different for everybody else.
1: Absolutely. It is not a fair level playing field. It is, again, public sector being put ahead of those who pay for it, all the hardworking private sector taxpayers, the small businesses, the self-employed up and down the country are supporting this happening. And it's chronically unfair.
0: Oh, we need to get your brother back with his post-it notes, don't we? When he walked around various departments, skulked around and saw all the empty desks and put little notes saying, oh, we've missed you in the office today. The Ferrari over that was incredible. I remember at the time, I'm going, oh, isn't he wicked? Isn't he evil for putting post-it notes at empty desks? I mean, what on earth is going on? Why do these people feel like they have to be treated like Lady Muck?
1: They're very, very good at reminding the government of their rights, but they seem to forget their responsibility, and that their responsibility is to providing value for money for the British taxpayer. And that side of the equation they seem to completely ignore.
0: Now, the Conservative Party leader, Kemi Badenoch, has been doing the rounds up at the Edinburgh Fringe Festival, and in an interview with Ian Dale, made it very clear that she is not up for any sort of deal with the Reform UK Party, actually calling it a monstrous hybrid. She says that Nigel Farage dictates what he wants depending on what he had for breakfast. They're all over the place. They announce one policy, forget it the next day. How do I work with people like that? How do you work with a man who's fallen out with every single person he's ever had to work with and every single party he started? I mean, I would suggest when it comes to accusing Nigel Farage of falling out with people and Reform UK being stuck in some sort of internal warfare, which, of course, they deny, that she takes a long, hard look in the mirror, because that sounds a lot to me a bit like the Conservatives of late.
1: I don't disagree. And I think one of the best things about having two parties on the right is that both keeps the other honest. And they keep each other honest in terms of shaping proper, strong policies of the right. But they also have to keep each other honest in terms of their party structures and their personnel. And have there been problems in Reform? Quite clearly there have. I mean, it's taken up a lot of press space. But we all know of mutterings of disagreements outside of that as well. Have the Tories had problems? Absolutely. They're having an argument right now from the same interview about Penny Mordaunt and whether she will be allowed to stand. But I think it does help both of them keep each other on the straight and narrow, which is what all of us who want the best for the country need. We need two good parties that can stand up and fight for the British people. And we need them to be good parties. But we do ultimately need them to win an election

0: form a government that can change things. And all the carping on the sidelines, the infighting on the right, they're different parties, but fighting each other, they need to refocus their bile on those who are ruining the country, the socialists.
1: I mean, this is the problem, isn't it? Because it seems to me a lot of energy is expended on attacking each other on the right rather than thinking, how do we stop the left? And we run a great risk, don't we, of being plunged into eternal socialism unless the right wing gets its act together. And you are somebody who has had experience of being both in the Conservatives and the Brexit Party. And I want to ask you this. As someone who, myself, once upon a time, was head of media for Nigel Farage in UKIP, at a time when David Cameron was the Prime Minister, there was a huge difference between the Conservatives and UKIP. David Cameron was a Remainer. David Cameron signed the Lisbon Treaty. David Cameron loved net zero. David Cameron wanted to hug hoodies. David Cameron didn't mind open-door immigration. David Cameron didn't want to leave the ECHR. And UKIP opposed all of those things. UKIP were at the other side of the spectrum and accused the Conservatives back then of not being able to put a fag paper between their policies and the Labour Party. But roll the clock forward to 2026, and my argument would be, if you were to white label the manifestos of the Conservative Party and Reform UK and put them in front of the average voter, it'd be very, very hard to tell the difference between the two. And so what is the point, therefore, of having two parties with almost identical ideology, making essentially the same promises to the voters, but then confusing the voters by saying, but don't vote for them, vote for me instead, and using all of their energy to essentially promote their party's brand when they should be thinking, how on earth can we make sure that these policies that we insist have to happen to save our crisis-ridden country are actually put in front of the British voters, get passed to the general election, and then get enacted?
0: I don't disagree that they have to focus their energies on promoting the good policies that both of them have. And as you say, whether it's ECHR or net zero or the benefits bill or immigration, there is very little between them. And they've got to focus their energy on promoting those and opposing the socialist opposite of all of that, where they want to entrap us, kill the economy, maintain this leaky border situation. But they do attract different people. And I think a very good example of this is the Brexit campaign. And I know we were both involved in that. And you had Vote Leave, and you had, I have forgotten Nigel's
1: Leave.eu.
0: Leave.eu. Thank you, Alex. And without each other, I don't think the result would have been the same. And a general election is not the same as a referendum with a binary question. But the essence is still there. And the two were running very different campaigns. They were attracting different voters. They were speaking between them to the whole electorate. And that's a very important place to be.
1: I totally agree, actually. It was retrospectively that I looked back on that split campaign, which at the time seemed muddled, confused and strange, and realised that actually that's what done it. That's what actually got us over the line for the exact reasons that you state. But given that logic, therefore, would it not make more sense if Kemi Badenoch went, do you know what? Nigel Farage is the only person who can beat the Labour Party in the Red Wall areas, so we're going to let him get on with that. You know, not stand candidates where Reform could easily win and the Conservatives don't really stand a chance. Look at Makerfield, look at Gorton and Denton as key examples, and actually adapt herself to fighting to get the seats back that the Conservatives lost to the Liberal Democrats in the Leafy Shires. Instead, it seems to me she is obsessed with attacking Nigel Farage, calling him woke, economically illiterate, suggesting that she is more Farage than Farage, which isn't exactly going to win back the approval of the Waitrose woman who at the moment are supporting the Tupperware party of Ed Davey.
0: I don't know. I think actually those who've gone off to Ed Davey, well, need their head read, but also find attacking Nigel Farage an attractive place for the Conservatives to be. That doesn't mean I think it's right. I think you are absolutely right that each party has its strengths and should focus on those areas. I don't think it necessarily needs to be a formal pact. And if we look at Labour and the Lib Dems, they have never had a formal pact, but we all know perfectly well that they focus all their energy and attention on their own strong areas, and they leave the opponent's areas pretty much alone. And the Tories and Reform need to do the same. We have our strengths and weaknesses, but overall, for the sake of the British people, the right's got to win.
1: I totally agree. I mean, look, you know, the Reform's never going to win in the Cotswolds. I very much doubt Reform could ever get a single seat in the Cotswolds, but there's a strong chance the Conservative Party, if they decided to tailor their messaging to those sorts of constituencies, could get those seats back. And this is where my problem is with the Conservatives right now. You know, why are you trying to be Nigel Farage when Nigel Farage exists? Why don't you go back to being what you were 5 years ago? Annunziata, thank you ever so much. Always a delight to have you on the programme. What do you think about that? Do you think that's how it should go? Do you think there should be some sort of pact where the Conservatives say to Reform, we're not going to touch you in the Red Wall. We're going to give you open air and free space to win as many seats as you like there. And say, well, do you know what? We have a good chance of getting back Waitrose woman. Let's do that instead. 0344 499 1000 is the number to call. It is your normal network rate. You can send me a WhatsApp on that number as well, or leave me a voice note. 87222 is the number to send a text message. If you're going to do that, you have to write the word talk before you send your text. Tracy's message saying, I'm in the NHS but working from home 3 out of 4 days and I can't claim for any of my heating. No, I looked it up online. If you're PAYE, you're not entitled to that, only if you're self-employed. So why is it that the staff of the people who set those rules themselves think that they should be exempt? Honestly, they're taking us for a ride. We're going to be taking a short break now, but on the other side, we're catching up once again with Cormac Smith, former advisor to the Ukrainian Foreign Ministry, of what is going on over there. Andy Burnham is over in Ukraine on his big first state visit in Kyiv. A lot to talk about in that department, so don't go anywhere. We're back after this.
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2: 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Talk. Travel trouble.
11: There's some long delays in Manchester this morning, actually clockwise on the M60. It's following this morning's accident, which is now on the hard shoulder between junction 16 for Pendlebury and 17 for Prestwich, but still causing congestion back towards junction 12 and the Eccles interchange. And looking very slow now in Norfolk, heading out of Norwich on the A140 Ipswich Road from Case to St Edmund towards an accident near the Swardston turnoff. Although it's moving a lot better now northbound on the M6 in the West Midlands, that has fully reopened from this morning's accident just after junction 5 for Castle Bromwich.
2: Argument, attitude, opinion. Have you got the guts for talk? Across the UK, the home of common sense, this is Talk.
1: Well, as night follows day, as soon as we get a new Prime Minister, you know what they've got to do. The first visit is always to Kyiv. And Andy Burnham has done just that. He is there at the moment and has vowed that Britain will stand alongside Ukraine for as long as it takes. He's also chairing his first meeting of the UK and France-led coalition of the willing. Now, this comes at the same time as the UK has agreed to hand over missile blueprints to the Ukraine to manufacture their own missiles rather than we manufacture them here and France and then send them across. What does this mean? Does that make sense? Are missiles factories likely to be more vulnerable for targeting by Russia if they are set up in Ukraine. Are we missing out on creating jobs in the defence sector over here? 5,000 staff currently employed by MBDA, who manufacture the Storm Shadow missiles in Stevenage. Why would we not be assembling them here instead? Let's speak now to Cormac Smith, former advisor to the Ukrainian Foreign Ministry. Cormac, I mean, this is an important visit, no doubt, for Ukraine, coming from Britain once again, who from the beginning have very much led the charge in making sure that Ukraine is partially equipped with what it needs to fend off Russia. But what do you make of the idea of handing the IP, handing the secretive designs and plans for the construction of these missiles straight to Ukraine? Why is that so important?
12: Alex, good morning. How are you?
1: I'm all right.
12: It's good to be on. Look, I think it's very significant. And this is giving the IP for Storm Shadow. And it should be remembered that the Brits were the very first ones to give Ukraine long-range artillery, effectively, this Storm Shadow cruise missile back in 2003, I think it was. And we broke a bit of a logjam. And the French have a missile called Scalp, which is basically the same with a different name. Look, I hear what you're saying about British jobs, but the direction of travel from other European countries recently has been to work with the Ukrainians to invest in their own defense industry, because this war, unfortunately, is not going away any day soon. But more importantly, the threat to us and the rest of Europe from a revanchist Russia is not going away any day soon. And the biggest protection that we have against that, first, is making sure that Ukraine wins, and second, that Ukraine ends up as a really, really strong bulwark and part of European defense against that. So while I take what you say about jobs, I think this is actually good news. But can I say one thing? Because my blood is boiling. And my blood is boiling at that phrase, as long as it takes. This is a meaningless phrase. And I would have thought that Andy Burnham, being such a superb communicator, and I've written stuff about, you know, what I think would have copped onto this. There's only one world leader yet, as far as I know, and that's Mark Carney of Canada, our former Bank of England governor, has actually said that Ukraine must win. The language that we have to be using is, we will support Ukraine until they win. Because have no doubt, Russia is at war with us. They know they're at war with us. We hear a lot of talk about hybrid war, grey zone warfare, asymmetric warfare. I used to say people need to understand the nature of this. Actually, it's blurring it. It's just war by another means. And Russia will go kinetic against us when they feel they can, and it suits us. For God's sake, how long do we need to wake up? They firebombed the home of our prime minister in London just over a year ago. Those of us who knew about this situation looked at that and immediately saw Russia's fingerprints all over it. It took another year before the actual proof and the details came out in the court case. So, yeah, good news on the IP for the weapons. Andy Burnham is very, very strong on communication, and he's very strong on symbolism. And given that his first foreign visitor that he hosted was Zelensky, I was delighted with. And the fact that his first foreign visit is to Kyiv, I'm delighted with. But this, so far, is all symbolism. We need to see, not just on Ukraine, on a lot of other things, we need to see Andy Burnham follow through on his fine words and fine promises. And it's not making a good start when he uses rubbish like "as long as it takes."
1: I mean, this is it. You talk about the grey zone warfare going on between Russia and much of Europe. I've spoken about this a lot when it comes to Wagner mercenaries and using migration, illegal migration, and driving a lot of people from sub-Saharan Africa into Europe. And of course, they're doing the same with the border between Poland and Belarus, even tunnelling, trying to tunnel into those countries to flood them with illegal migrants. But more recently, it seems to me, what Russia has enjoyed getting up to is using foreign gangs, local gangs, to attack defence manufacturers across Europe. What do you know about that?
12: Well, look, this is exactly the Russian playbook. And it's the same playbook we saw with the attack on the Prime Minister's London home last year. It was using a couple of local, low-level local criminals who were probably too dumb or stupid to know what they were getting involved in. They were probably paid in cryptocurrency. They didn't even know that it was Russia who was doing it. And from what I'm reading in Estonia and Latvia and Italy, they are doing the exact same. This is their playbook. It gives them what they think is plausible deniability. I was getting tongue-tied. Plausible deniability. We have got to wake up, Alex. And, you know, I was saying with the foreign minister of Ukraine 10 years ago, there was three things that we all needed to understand in the West about Russia. And one of those was the nature of hybrid warfare. And it's all out there. Anybody can just Google the Gerasimov Doctrine, Russian hybrid warfare. It's all out there in open source. I've been studying it now for over 10 years. It doesn't look like our leaders have, or if they have, they've come to it very, very late. So, yeah, we should know this, and we should not afford Russia the plausible deniability that they want from it. But, you know, I was at a big security conference in Canada with the Ukrainian foreign minister 9 years ago, end of 2017. And at a press conference, he told the world, because people at the time were talking about Cold War 2.0. Hmm. Pavlo Klimkin told the world, and anybody who was listening, and the journalists present on the conference, said, we're not in Cold War 2.0. We are in a hot war already. Hmm. And this is one of the smartest men that I ever worked for. You know, and people weren't listening. And 10 years later, the frustration of a little guy like me who, you know, had the privilege of working for the Ukrainian government as a British diplomat, who is very proud of what Britain has done to support Ukraine, but who has been given the insight, not top level and privileged information, stuff that's out there if we want to open our eyes. And our leaders certainly have access to this. So the message needs to be wake up. And Andy Burnham, you know, I really hope that he lives up to his great symbolism and fine words and promises. You know, I'm a professional communicator. He's a great communicator. Mm. But for God's sake, Prime Minister, stop talking this meaningless for as long as it takes.
1: Let's talk now about, well, as long as it takes. It seems that Vladimir Putin is more than happy to keep forcing men into the meat grinder. And it's suggested that he is set to mobilize 300,000 troops more into the war zone. Where are they coming from? I mean, how many Russian men are being plied into this? Or I've been reading reports that, as well as sort of recruiting North Koreans, actually a lot of sub-Saharan Africans are being cajoled by the Wagner mercenaries on the continent to go and join the front lines in Ukraine.
12: Yeah, there is that. And look, I mean, 300,000 is probably the minimum. I have heard estimates up to 500,000. And this will likely be, you know, they're having fake elections in Russia in September. And of course, I say fake elections because we know who's going to win and who's going to form the government at the end of those elections. Russia is not a democracy in any way. But for Putin, for the symbolism, he will probably wait until after the elections to give himself what he considers a veneer of respectability or credibility in that. Look, I think there's going to be a gamble in this. Russia's a huge country. There are over 140 million people. They're over three times the size of Ukraine, which is one of the big problems. The other thing, and I've been saying this for 4.5 years, Putin has no compunction in feeding tens of thousands of his own people into the meat grinder. You know, the Ukrainians are killing between 1,000 and 1,500 Russians a day at the moment. And most of those who are mortally wounded do not survive. If the British army, for example, or the average Western army takes 7 casualties, right, one will probably die. Mm. In the Russian army, if they take 7 casualties, 5, 6, even 7 of them will die. One, because they don't care, and two, because they're not capable of providing the on-field medical care to look after their people. But this is a big risk, because is he going to finally conscript from the middle classes in Moscow and St. Petersburg. And this is where his power base is. And, you know, what we've seen this year with Ukraine's long-range strikes is for the first time, the war has been brought home to the middle classes in Moscow and St. Petersburg. So, you know, he must be running out of options. So far, he has conscripted from the far-flung regions of the Russian Federation, biggest country on earth, and from poorer communities and from ethnic minorities within Russia. Can he keep doing that? I think it's going to become harder and harder. And I think if he starts to conscript or mobilize the sons of the middle classes who he relies on for his power base, that is a very big gamble. But Putin will gamble. And this is why increasingly the narrative he's developing for his own people is that this is not just a war against Nazi Ukraine. It's the Russians that call the Ukrainians Nazis. But this is increasingly he is portraying this as a war against NATO. Mm. And to do that, and also we've had a change for 4 years, it was illegal to even call it a war. It was a special military operation. Less than a month ago, we saw, Peskov, his main spokesman, describe this as a war. So there's indications that he is going to escalate on a number of things. And this is important in terms of what he thinks he can get away with the Russian people. I have said in the past that the thing Putin or any little czar fears most is the Russian people. Mm. A very good friend of mine in Ukraine, a senior diplomat, looked at the interview and said, man, you're wrong. The thing he fears, he said, the Russian people will never rise up because they're serfs. Mm. I just quote my friend. He said it's his inner circle that he's most fearful of.
1: Yes.
12: One way or the other. Putin's end, if it comes, and hopefully it will come from inside Russia. It won't come from outside Russia.
1: Well, we're all waiting with bated breath for that day. Certainly, Cormac, thank you ever so much for joining us. Cormac Smith, who, of course, was a former advisor to the Ukrainian Foreign Ministry. A couple of messages now before we go to advert break. Jane says, my husband just brought up a good point. If all the civil servants are working from home, are expecting us to pay their bills, surely the buildings they usually work in are also having heating bills. So we're paying twice. Fully agree. I think it's absolutely despicable. Badenoch would probably join Labour rather than let reform save the country, says Sue. Morning, Alex. A couple of things. First, Kemi is saying no to reform. Reform have said from the outset, no deals. So she's really just barking at the moon. And the second thing, Kemi was part of the Brexit deal. Her brief was to slash the EU legislation and she refused, citing she didn't want a bonfire. So really, she's part of the problem. Not the solution, says Steve, who also says Kemi can attack reform as much as she wants. She won't leave the ECHR. Well, she says she will, says she's got a big plan. Lord Wolfson's drawn it all up. It's going to be in train if she becomes Prime Minister. Problem is it a bit like the boy who cried wolf? Alex, what happened to our Andy's listening tour of the country? It seems he got asked a few awkward questions by a member of the public and the tour was cancelled. So now he's in Ukraine. Didn't know that was a part of the UK, says David in Worcestershire. I mean, remember, of course, Sir Keir Starmer loved going on his jollies abroad, didn't he? So he didn't have to face the turmoil back at home. Talking about turmoil back at home, well, it's what the royal family should be bracing themselves for because the return of Harry and Meghan is imminent. What about this role in The Gentleman? Was it made up? Were they really in negotiations? Has it now all been cancelled? And how are they going to operate as private royals? Plus, we're going to be discussing all of that with Robert Hardman. The Daily Mail's Robert Hardman, journalist and author of the new book, Elizabeth II in Private, in Public. The Inside Story, that's coming up after this break.
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1: Well, I never thought I'd see the day, considering they hated us so much, thought we were a racist little island, backwards, miserable, rains too much, the press here is horrible, their own family have bullied them into submission. So off they set, didn't they, to go to Montecito to live as private individuals. Well, really, it was just to try and make a shed load of money, but apparently they haven't really succeeded in that department. So they're coming back. Where? When? Why? Well, a lot of things have been speculated in the press. A lot of leaks have come out, including this idea that Meghan had landed a massive part in a UK TV series. Or had she? Was that made up in order to try and instigate conversations? Were those conversations happening anyway? Have they been cancelled because of negative press coverage? I just don't know what to believe anymore. But to help us unpick the lot of it is the Daily Mail's Robert Hardman, who's author, also the author of a brilliant new book, Elizabeth II, In Private, In Public, The Inside Story. So what is the inside story, Robert? What is going on with these talks with the gentleman? Because I must admit, when I saw that in the paper, I kind of felt it was a little bit like if I sort of handed to the newspapers, oh, I'm going to go get a big job at the BBC in order for my employer to try and give me a pay rise. It seemed to me like it could be sort of speculative in trying to instigate such a wish list. Or am I being a bit cynical?
21: No, Alex, I don't think you are. I think it slightly reminds me of back in the 90s when the Duchess of York, then Duchess of York, Fergie, was angling for parts in various films. There would periodically be stories that she was in discussions to play, I don't know, Queen Victoria or Boadicea or somebody or other, and you know, make headlines and talk for a few days. Now, Meghan is a bona fide actress. But, you know, the way these things work, I mean, the fact that just within a couple of days of them announcing a return to Britain, there is a handy a part in discussion, and then a day later it's not. I think what it goes to show is that the whatever career moves lined up for her, and you know, Harry's career is slightly more well-defined. He's got charities that exist and are here already. I think for Meghan it's going to take a while before she settles down to sort of anything we might call a new career.
1: I mean, the difficulty here is they still have their titles, you know, the Duke and the Duchess. They're coming back. He is still, of course, Prince Harry. And how they're going to do this hybrid role? I mean, it's clear the royal family have basically said, look, you can't come back as working royals. If they did, they'd have to ditch all of this other stuff. It's going to create a bit of a headache, isn't it? I mean, I'm just imagining Meghan Markle, say, in The Gentleman, you know, potentially filming scenes surrounded by drugs, guns, in underwear. I mean, it's not exactly a sort of becoming look, is it, in association with the royal family? But also, the question of who sorts out their security comes up. Because if they're here making millions of pounds, you know, acting in Netflix, why should we pay for them to be cared for? And yet Lord Blunkett, former Home Secretary, said there needs to be a happy medium in which the family could be given a medium level of security. Another former Home Secretary, who didn't wish to be named, said that security should be limited and restricted and not full time. And it does aggrieve me slightly that they gallivant around the world doing what they want, trying to earn money, you know, slagging us off as a nation. Then they come back and are probably, well, we know, don't we, that Harry is already sort of pleading to Shabana Mahmood, please, please provide me protection. And I know the whole argument about, you know, your own private protection can't carry guns, whereas if it comes from taxpayer-funded security, then they can be armed. But it just doesn't seem right to me. I mean, we wouldn't, you know, lay on that sort of service for Beyonce and Jay-Z if they decided to move to the Cotswolds.
21: No, I mean, the great get-out clause for the Sussexes, the government and the royal family, this is the official line that we never discuss security because that breaches security. But it's clear you can't hold this line that if it is a £5 million a year security arrangement with the government, I think the public will have a right to know about that. I think what you're looking at is a sort of calibrated security arrangement. They're clearly not going to have the same sort of treatment that the royal family get. And they're quite low profile, by the way, the royal family. I mean, the late Queen used to drive around with one backup car and just a couple of outriders, often driving herself. And often when visiting dignitaries came to London and saw her do this, they were really astonished because, you know, in most countries around the world, royalty would have a sort of 15, 20 vehicle motorcade. But they're not going to have that. What they are going to get, I imagine, is a kind of case-by-case situation where if they're going to an event which is public-facing, that people know about in advance, then you would imagine that the police would at that point set up some sort of security. I think the problem is going to become, you know, what if they just want to pop down to the shops? They keep going on about being private citizens. We're not going to be given any official photos. We're not going to be told anything about their private lives because they're so private, except of course when they're writing books, documentaries, and doing interviews. But in this new private world, what is the situation if Meghan wants to pop down the road, or you know, they want to get on a train or something? You know, that will be a discussion to be had. I mean, it's fair to say that you know, Harry has placed himself in a degree of jeopardy by, for example, in his book talking about how he killed 25 Taliban operatives. That's not conducive to a quiet life now. So, you know, the debate will continue. But if there is a risk, and one thing they can't be expected to do is know what the intelligence threat is. And that's something that the government will be in charge of and can advise on. But I think it's a slight red herring at the moment, because what we really want to know is, you know, how is their new life going to impinge on the working monarchy?
1: Right. And where are they likely to be based as well? Because I'm sort of bracing myself for them coming to my neck of the woods. I'm in the Gloucestershire Cotswolds. And it's interesting, actually, because when you live in the Gloucestershire Cotswolds, you do actually see members of the royal family just, you know, hanging around. You see Zara and Mike Tyndall. They never seem to be surrounded by security guards. They're usually in jeans and baseball caps, minding their own business. Is that where you think Harry and Meghan are most likely to set up shop?
21: Well, certainly in their sort of sporadic moments in Britain in recent years, the Cotswolds seem to be have a sort of gravitational pull for them. They've got friends in that part of the world. Also, the Cotswolds aren't that far the orbit of Diana's family, Althorp in Northamptonshire. Also, there's a secondary Spencer estate, which at one point there were discussions that Diana might live there after her divorce, called Wormleighton, which is on the Warwickshire border. That's in the neck of the woods as well. So I would have thought somewhere around there, they're not going to want to come back into the heart of London. It's too exposed. They've said that to do that, and they want their children to be at school in the countryside. I think the schools will play an important part in where they live.
1: Well, but then we've also got sort of a report here from yet another source that talking about, oh, well, we want to send our kids to school in Britain. But this source seems to suggest they may only stay for 1 year and then move on again to either Canada or Australia.
21: Yeah, I mean, one thing you can be certain of with the Sussexes, there isn't much, but the one thing you can definitely be certain of is that they will continue to surprise us. Everything they have done, really, since their marriage has been sort of counter to the normal royal way of doing things. I mean, they suddenly announce, oh, we're not going to be there for Christmas, we're going to Canada. Then it was come back from Canada to announce that she were leaving. And then they left to go back to Canada, and then it was off to America. And then suddenly, you know, a book appeared, a TV documentary appeared, the Oprah Winfrey in there. Everything with them tends to happen under the radar, and it's always very last minute, and there's always a surprise, and everyone, I think that adds to the sort of sense of a drama. I think, you know, a quieter life, a quieter way of doing things. I know at the moment, it's interesting. They haven't given any interviews for a while. I imagine there will at some point be an interview explaining their sort of, you know, their new worldview. But I think for the moment, you know, keep their heads down. They've clearly got people briefing on their behalf, and I think just tone it down. Just you know, if it's possible, brief normality rather than, oh, it's going to be Netflix. No, it's not going to be Netflix.
1: Yeah, well, we're going to have to wait and see what unravels. It's going to be fascinating. Robert, thank you ever so much for joining us today. Okay, now after the break, it'd be great to chat to some of you. So if you've been sitting there itching to say something, itching to get your point across, itching to opine to the nation and join the conversation here in Talk Towers, this is the number to dial, 0344 499 1000. It is your normal network rate. You can use that number as well to send me a WhatsApp message or leave me a voice note on WhatsApp. 8722 is the number to send a text message. Write the word talk before you text. Coming up after this break, just that, your calls and your texts. Back in a moment.
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28: 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Travel trouble.
29: Very busy for the clockwise side of the M60 to an earlier accident. The vehicles are on the hard shoulder, but delays remain from Pendlebury at junction 16 through to junction 17 for Whitefield. Delays are to 12 for the Eccles interchange. It's very slow for the opposite side as traffic on looks. Delays there are to the M62 at the Birch services. And the clockwise side of the M25, a lane closure, slow traffic to a broken down vehicle after junction 15 for the M4.
28: No nonsense reaction to the day's biggest talking points across the UK, the home of common sense. This is Talk.
1: Hello and welcome back. Let's do a couple of messages now. Angela in Greenwich says, Alex, if all the civil servants are working from home, they wouldn't need London waiting, will they? That's very often. Sorry, I've got a bit of a cold at the moment, so bear with me. Yeah, I mean, that's the thing. I think it's actually quite rotten that people get London waiting and then proceed to continue to work from home. In fact, I think it's quite rotten that a lot of people work from home. I think it's very damaging to us societally, and also damaging to businesses, the high street. It's just unnatural to spend your life living in an isolated bubble, only in your own company. But I've got a theory on this. I have a feeling that one of the reasons why working from home is continuously, actively encouraged, particularly in the capital city, is if all those people who weren't working from home were getting on the transport networks, I don't think it would be able to accommodate them. I really don't. You just have to get on the tube at rush hour in London to realise you're packed in like sardines. So if everyone working from home was suddenly working from work, well, how many more tube carriages would we need? Anyway, just a theory of mine. And Alex, I'm loath to give Keir Starmer a compliment. Oh, please watch yourself, Georgina in God Manchester. But at least on the world stage, he looked the part. That is, until he opened his mouth. Andy Burnham is an embarrassment on all fronts. Someone needs to burn all of his T-shirts. Our Prime Minister should be dressed smartly, especially when he's on an official jolly. It'll be interesting to see how he's suited and booted when he goes to the Oval Office, because Donald Trump does not take kindly if you haven't got shiny shoes and a tie on. But I agree with you. Here's the emoji Prime Minister. The man is a cartoon. Right, let's do some calls. This is Barry in Norwich. Good morning, Barry.
30: Good morning, Alex. How are you?
1: Well, a bit under the weather, but surviving. How are you?
3: I'm good, thank you. A right-wing person in a left-wing city, I'm loving it.
1: Hey!
3: The Greens are in charge up here.
1: Gosh, I'll pray for you.
3: I just want to talk to you about reform, if that's okay.
1: Mm-hmm.
3: I was a reform voter, and I emphasise the word was, because when they first came into play, reform, I thought, great, we've got an anti-establishment party, someone who's going to do this. Yeah, right, you know, finally, thank God. Yeah, and since they filled it up with rejected Tories, yeah, I'm no longer voting for them because I can't, because Nigel's filled it up with people that I voted against. And some of the people that are entwined in this mess that we've got going on with illegal immigration at the moment, i.e. Mr. Cyrilla Braverman, who sat there while thousands of people came over the channel, right? And Jenrick, who, he says he resigned, but I think he's a career politician. And I think Robert Jenrick may move in to Nigel Farage's position at some point if things don't work out.
1: I mean, I would imagine that both Suella Braverman and Robert Jenrick would say the reason they left the Conservatives is because they wanted to do things in the Home Office and as Immigration Minister that they were prohibited from doing by their Prime Ministers. So who would you vote for then? I don't know.
3: And I always say to people, you must vote because people fought for the right to vote, and you must go out and exercise your democratic right. Yeah, but I am actually stuck now. I don't actually know who to vote for. I don't know if I'll vote for Rupert Lowe because he seems to be a bit out there, you know, with some of his stuff. But I just can't see reform being able to govern this country.
1: I mean, surely that reform would say, we are preparing ourselves from government, which is why we needed to have people in the party who had experience of being ministers, who know how to work within the confines of Whitehall, who know all the pitfalls and the traps and the Gordian knots of legislation and quite what needs to be done in order to manage those departments, run them successfully and be able to deliver on the sort of manifesto pledges that reform wants to put forward.
3: Yeah, I hear you. I hear you. The problem is, I just think people like, especially Robert Jenrick, yeah, right, I just think he's a career politician. He's jumped sinking ship. Yeah, because at one time he was saying he'd never join reform, Nigel's this, Nigel's that, and all this and all that. And all of a sudden he's standing up on stage with Nigel shaking his hand, going, you know, what a great person he is, and, you know, and he's joined reform. Do you know what I mean? I can't vote for people like that. Who are like chameleons.
1: Well, there you go. Barry, you know, maybe if you want to get rid of those Greens in Norwich, you might have to bite the bullet and vote for somebody. But I hear you. Everybody has their choice, and it's up to us as individuals, isn't it, whether we trust the people in the political parties that we might otherwise support. That was Barry in Norwich. By the way, where's Danny Kruger? I feel like we need to go on Kruger watch. I mean, they finally let Suella Braverman out of the cupboard. She's been allowed to do a press conference and do a few turns in the media. But where's Danny? I don't know. Like, since he's come along, maybe he's just working really hard behind the scenes. But I wonder. Right, let's speak now to Laura Jane in Hampshire. The lovely Laura Jane, how are you doing?
4: Well, I mean, apart from the fact that I recommend liposomal vitamin C for you.
1: Oh, every morning, girl, don't you worry. I've been taking my squidgy packets of that.
4: Yeah, good. So now I've got several points. Barry, if you're still listening, the reason for bringing people in with experience was because they didn't, also because they don't no longer agree with the Conservative Party. And some of the things, apart from Nazim Zahawi, which I really, really feel strongly about because of the vaccine situation in COVID, I do think that, I mean, especially, as you say, Danny Kruger, I'm sure he will come on soon to make an announcement. But I disagree with Barry vehemently. I do think. But the other thing which I found fascinating this morning was with your conversation with Annunciata, Rees-Mogg, was how the tone has slightly changed. It's softer towards a possible reform conservative alliance. You just sort of noticed that the language had changed a bit. There wasn't a no tone to the voice. There was a softer tone, and I thought that was very interesting.
1: Well, that's Annunziata, but of course she's in popular conservatism, which isn't part of the Conservative Party. She did, of course, defect from the Conservatives to become a Brexit Party MEP, then defected back to the Conservatives. So I'm not sure which camp she's presently in, if any. But I'll give you my theory here, Laura Jane. Whatever Kemi Badenoch says, the Conservative Party are doing everything they can to try and make sure there is a coalition with Reform, because that's their only option of getting back behind the levers of power. And I think what they're strategising, frankly, is to try and make sure that Reform is significantly suppressed in areas where they could perform very well, in order that Reform will have to say to the Tories, we will form a coalition with you. I don't believe a word Badenoch is saying, quite frankly, on that one. Laura Jane, it's always great to catch up with you. Thank you ever so much. Right, we're going to be taking a short break now. When we come back, we're joined by one of my favourite journalists of all time, the veteran Sue Reid, who always has amazing exclusives. So there you go. We're going to be discussing all things migration with her. In the meantime, go put the kettle on or have a liposomal vitamin C, and I'll see you just after this.
28: 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On the hour, headlines.
2: Good morning. The government has told TikTok to remove videos showing people driving the wrong way on Britain's roads. It's after a fatal crash on Saturday, where two police officers were killed by five joyriders travelling the wrong way on the A66. The five young men also died. Tom Tugendhat, Tory MP and former security minister, told Talk the platform has serious questions to answer.
9: TikTok's got a hell of a lot to answer for on this sort of stuff. You know, social media does have responsibility. And let's be absolutely clear. TikTok is a news site edited by the Chinese Communist Party in order to spread division in our country and other countries.
2: The Prime Minister's laid flowers at the graves of Ukrainian soldiers during a ceremony in Kyiv on his first overseas trip since taking office. Later, he'll meet Volodymyr Zelensky and take part in a meeting of the Coalition of the Willing. It's as he announces plans to share secrets so Ukraine can build its own long-range missiles. Reform UK is pledging to prioritise British-born workers for social housing. The party also says military veterans and married couples with children will be moved to the top of the queue if they win the next election. Deputy leader Richard Tice has called the current setup un-British.
11: The idea that overseas nationals should come here and think that they can receive a home by way of an entitlement or right without an obligation to work and get ahead of the queue of young British workers, it's just unfair. It's not the British way.
2: £500,000 a day is being spent detaining and transporting illegal migrants. According to The Sun, the Home Office spent £185 million in just 1 year. And three police forces have issued gender-fluid officers with more than one warrant card, allowing them to show different genders on different days. That's according to figures obtained by The Telegraph. Leicestershire, Norfolk and Suffolk have all allowed the practice, although Norfolk and Suffolk say their policies are now under review. That's the latest. I'm Emma Smith.
28: Talk. News. Update.
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28: 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Alex Phillips, Talk Nation.
1: Hello there, and welcome back to the show. Hope you are doing very well on this fine Monday. Hope you haven't got my lurgy. Ain't no fun. It's always the way, isn't it, when you're about to start a sequence of mega shifts covering for Julia. And I woke up this morning and I thought, oh no, not the voice. I've only just begun. But there you go. I am indeed dosing up on my liposomal vitamin C and knocking myself out with a bit of night nurse. Hopefully it will get me through. But if I do start coughing and spluttering, I apologise in advance. It ain't easy doing this job when you've got a throat infection. I mean, of all the things, I'd rather have a broken leg, quite frankly, because no one would be able to see that under the desk. There you are. The curse of cover. Right, talking about various curses, the curse of illegal immigration on the UK taxpayer continues to reign. We have discovered, as an article in The Sun today, that more than £500,000 every single day is spent detaining illegal migrants and, well, frankly, just moving them around the country, taking them from detention centres, prisons, police stations, hospitals, short-term holding facilities, immigration removal centres, and then, of course, being flown back to their own country with people there to make sure they don't run off. And then when they're in their own countries, there are people there as well to make sure that they go where they are supposed to be. And in total, that amount this year is £185 million. It don't half cost a lot to be invaded illegally. Let's speak to my all-time favourite journalist, Sue Reid, the veteran journalist at The Daily Mail. Always brilliant and a privilege to have you on, Sue. I mean, on one hand, you look at this and think, well, you know, we got to pay this. These people are in the country. They need to be moved to detention centres. They need to be deported. And that there is the bill facing the UK taxpayer to do it. But then I look at what they've done in Sweden and how they've been able to bring their numbers down to just 4,000 applicants for asylum this year, down from 162,000 in a single year in 2015. And I suddenly find that figure quite egregious. What are your thoughts on this?
6: The figures today, as I understand them, are involving migrants in, you know, they're being deported or they're in deportation centres. But there is actually a much bigger scandal, which really slaps you in the face. I've looked at the people being moved from hotels to HMOs, and the figures are just staggering. So a taxi goes to the hotel, say Wembley. I've got a classic example. Two guys at Wembley, two Iraqis at Wembley Hotel. You're being moved to Swansea to a nice house in Swansea. Okay, it's an HMO you'll be sharing. No, we're not going. Taxi fare, 300 quid. Still got to be paid, but they refuse to go. And I've got three or four examples of that, including from migrants themselves who I met in Calais only 8 weeks before. So moving, say, a guy to Northamptonshire from the home counties, from Kent, a huge bill, 500, 600 quid. He refuses to go because he hasn't got family or community in Northamptonshire. He sent me a picture of the house he was due to go to, and believe me, it was a nice little detached house in the semi-countryside. Anyone, you know, most Brits would be delighted to be there. So they're not only these taxi rides from hotels to HMOs, which are going on all the time, are costing a fortune, but the migrants themselves are saying, no, we're not going to leave the hotels.
1: How dare they demand, I don't want to go there, I want to stay here. I mean, look, I'm massively against Operation Scatter. I think it is perilous. I think it is a huge dramas waiting to happen, putting these undocumented men in every last village and town where there, frankly, will be no eyes on, whether they're, I don't know, dealing drugs in the black market, kidnapping girls, having massive house parties, making bombs, who knows. So in a way, I'd rather they stay somewhere like a hotel and be locked in them interminably. But I just can't understand the audacity of these people demanding things from us.
6: Well, they have been encouraged, remember, from the beaches on Calais, in Calais and Dunkirk, where the charities work. They are encouraged, they're told they have human rights, they're given a list of what their demands should be. They are tutored, they're groomed, basically. These guys are groomed before they even get here. by the charities. The charities and NGOs on the North French coast are doing a very dangerous job. Believe me, if you meet a migrant further back along the journey, and I've spoken to 500 migrants over the years, but if you meet them further back before they hit the North French coast, as they're making their way, they're perfectly non-demanding. They are anxious to get to Britain, yes. They say, how do we do it? Can you help? You say no. But they're normal. By the time they've had a few weeks in Calais with the NGOs, they are different people. They have been groomed into the human rights industry. And so they know there's two strikes and you're out with the hotels. If you refuse twice to go to an HMO, it's two.

0: kept in horrible detainment camps in Libya where they're tortured, people who have their organs harvested, women being sold into sexual slavery. And the more that the NGOs seem to want to continue to administer to and help the illegal immigration industrial complex, the more people are going to be having their organs torn out of them while alive. I mean, it's absolutely disgusting. Why is the government, I mean, at one point, Italy turned around to Germany, I think, and said, your NGOs are actually going and collecting these people halfway through the Mediterranean and bringing them over. It has to stop, and it has to stop now. Why in Britain are we allowing organisations like Care for Calais to aid and abet what is international criminal activity of the most disgusting and wicked kind, human trafficking?
1: It was Greece that pulled the rug under the NGOs, and many of them, the NGO, you know, are bringing them people into Greece on boats are German. So they say they're going to prosecute the people in charge of the boats. Greece is leading the way on this. But you have to realise, if you set up a migrant charity, you need migrants. If you solve the problem and there are no migrants, you won't have a charity. So it's, that is the truth. They want migrants.
0: Oh, no, I agree. This is why I call it the illegal immigration industrial complex, because there are immigration lawyers making a packet. There's all these do-gooders and NGOs who often award themselves pretty tasty salaries and expenses to go about pretending that they're do-gooders. And there's, of course, the criminals themselves all caught up in what is now an illicit industry that makes far more money per annum internationally than the drugs trade. It is absolutely horrific. I don't know if you've seen Zia Youssef's Deliveroo law. He's essentially turned around and said, look, you've got all of these people now setting up migrant encampments. They're basically living on the streets. And as you go past them, you can see them there with their little bicycles earning money on the black market. And at the same time, we've got a situation where the government have decriminalised rough sleeping, which means that, hey, you can just build a tent city now. And then add to that Andy Burnham, who says, well, I want to cure homelessness. Everyone on the streets will get a house. It seems to me we may as well just build a conveyor belt for people to come here, work in the black market illegally, not pay tax and wreck our society. Do you think that Zia Youssef's plan, his Deliveroo law, which means bosses who hire illegals will have to go to jail, do you think that's workable? Do you think that's what we need to be doing?
1: We should hire illegals, allow them to work.
0: Yeah, exactly. The bosses of these companies who are allowing illegals to work, should they be imprisoned?
1: I know that the illegals, or, you know, I've interviewed them in the hotels. They all say they want to work. I went to a hotel at Christmas. I was invited in by a migrant. I think I'm the first journalist who's actually, mainstream journalist, that's actually been in the hotel. And I was told by a guy who said, I deal drugs because I'm not allowed to work, face to face. But I actually think if they were told they had to work, first of all, many, many, many of them are illiterate in their own language. They can't speak English. You know, that's another fact, but they don't speak the language of this land. They have no skills. Some of them have been on the road from Sudan for 6 years, since they were 14-year-olds. I mean, what can you... They won't... The Arab nations, they wouldn't do road sweeping stuff. You know. They would think that was beneath them. So this work business is a bit of a myth, in my opinion. I mean, and I know some decent migrants. I mean, the Iranians, many of the Iranians. But none of them who came in 5 years ago have got jobs. And when you say, why don't you get a job? Why don't you go to an English language? They don't. They don't work.
0: I mean, I always think it's when you look at it, say you're a delivery driver and you're living in a migrant hotel and you're getting cash in hand, say it's 75 quid a day, say it's even 50 quid a day, and you work 5 days a week, 250 quid a week, £1,000 a month, you're not paying tax on that. If you've got your accommodation paid for, if you're getting food and you're getting £1,000 a month, you're doing better than the average British citizen. And when you look at the equivalent to back home, where 900 quid is probably the amount some would earn in a year. It's a bit like saying to a British person, we'll give you a hotel, we'll provide you with all your meals, you can go pull some pints on the side and earn the equivalent.

0: of £40,000 a week.
1: But the migrant gripe, thousands of young men, the migrant, their gripe is that they want to work officially.
0: Right.
1: So I just, sounds nice, doesn't it? They go on the tax roll, they have to pay their taxes, blah, blah, blah. But in reality, they can not only earn more on the black market, many of them are incapable of holding down jobs. Mm. I mean, they haven't got any skills. They haven't, I don't think they do the road sweeping.
0: No. I know, I think you're right. I think a lot of them know full well they want to come here and basically just, parasitically live off our taxpayers' money.
1: They want the benefits.
0: Well, of course they do. And like I said, someone said to me, here, do you want to go to Lanzarote, Alex? We'll put you up in a hotel. There'll be an adequate enough all-you-can-eat buffet every day. You can go pull pints in Puerto del Carmen and get 40 grand a week because that is the equivalent of, what they'd be earning back at home if you're getting £1,000 a week. It's, like I said, what many would only earn in a year. In somewhere like Somalia, I'd say yes. I'd give this job up immediately. I'd be down Lanzarote in my hotel, living my best life, pulling pints and becoming mega rich in my own contextual mind. But it's not just that. It's the impact this is having societally. And if ever there was a warning about what could lie ahead for the United Kingdom, it is this story. There's a classroom in Germany where 90% of the students are migrants. This is Carolina Berger Realschule, which is a secondary school in the southwestern state of Rhineland-Palatinate. And it's been making huge headlines in Germany because 90% of the 760 pupils are migrants. And it turns out it has become the most dangerous school in Germany. What a surprise. Knife incidents, all sorts of horrible things, violent pupils, hygiene conditions are terrible, toilets flooded, walls covered in graffiti, urine in the hallways. I mean, people destroying furniture. It's a pretty stark indication of what could happen here.
1: And Germans in that school, which actually happens in West Germany. But what's happening in East Germany is even more phenomenal, really, in a way, because it's a reaction to what's happened at that school. The AfD, which is likely to win in regional elections in 10 days' time, and that's not me saying it, that is, the official polls. Whether they'll be allowed to rule is a different matter, but they are very likely to win. And that's the Old East. They are now saying, if we get in, we're going to have separate schools. So they're going to have an educational apartheid where the migrants go to one school and the Germans go to another so that they can cope with the migrants at school to remove them from the mainstream setting. Now, whether that will work, and I obviously AfD are likely to be doing it for reasons that aren't, for their own reasons. But it doesn't, in Sweden, for instance, where they have migrants in classes of 10 children to one teacher and a classroom assistant, they just don't turn up the kids. Because it's easier to join a gang. If you want that jacket, if you want that cap, and it's easier to join a gang, do some drug running, then go to school. So that even Sweden, generous, and some say hopelessly naive Sweden, where they've got them in class of one teacher and a classroom assistant, 10, the kids don't turn up. They don't respect education. If the AfD wins in the East, there are going to be separate schools for migrants, purely to get rid of the problem at this school in the West, in the liberal West, which is obviously where kids are running amok. Nobody's correcting them. The head teacher's been sacked. But whether that will change the ethos of the school, riot police are going in there. Mm. And also the Germans themselves as saying we don't send our own kids to the school for the food.
0: You have to feel sorry for the parents of those kids the 10% non-migrants in the school that's covered in feces and urine and get them where everyone's stabbing each other. I don't blame them for saying we want our own school. Thank you very much. Sue, it's always great talking to you. Keep up your brilliant work. I can't wait to read whatever it is you're investigating next. The brilliant Sue Weed, ladies and gentlemen. Do you know, I've got a story for you. So I've got a friend who knows people who run these HMOs, right? And a little anecdote that he told me was they had sort of set up, you know, bought a small property, converted it into an HMO, fit out a brand new kitchen with a little induction hob, and in came the migrants. And do you know what they did? They smashed up the induction hob, put a load of coal in it, and just started cooking some sort of swan on it in the middle of the kitchen. These people don't know how to operate in the Western world. When they've come from far-flung remote villages in the Sahel, they don't know how to use an induction hob. And as Sue said, many can't speak English. They're not going to be of any benefit to us in this society, frankly. They just don't really belong here. And they should probably go back home. Anyway, I thought that was an interesting little anecdote for you. Right, if you want to get in touch with the show, 03444991000 is the number to call. It's your normal network rate. You can use that number as well to send me a WhatsApp message or leave me a voice note on WhatsApp. 87222 is the number to send a text message. Write the word talk if you're going to do that. After the break, we're going to be talking about the fact that most Britons believe free speech is more restricted under Labour. Who would have thought? Well, don't you worry. Free speech is going well here in Talk Towers. So stay tuned for more of that after this.
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2: 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Travel trouble.
11: Slow traffic for the clockwise side of the M25 to an earlier broken down car from Heathrow at junction 14 to junction 15 for the M4. The southbound side of the M6 has a lane closure to a broken down vehicle between Knutsford at junction 19 to Holmes Chapel at junction 18. And clockwise on the M60, very slow to an earlier accident from Manchester Road at junction 16 for Pendlebury through to 17 for Whitefield. That's the latest. I'm Hannah Cox.
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2: 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Hear. See. Talk. Argument. Attitude. Opinion. Across the UK, this is Talk.
0: Well, hello, welcome back. Let's get a few messages done, shall we? So we clear the decks for some more. Jason from Preston says, I love this one. Why don't we put Harry and Meghan in one of Angela Rayner's new traveller sites? They seem to like moving around a lot. Ha ha. Well, the problem with the new traveller sites is they don't move around, do they? They just illegally break into a field, concrete it over, and then say, we're here now. You try and get us out again. Dear Alex, or hey up lass, I'm a Yorkshire bloke, I'm a Reform member, ex-Labour back in the day. People should be open enough to change parties and political points of view because hopefully we should all live and learn. Unfortunately, I've learned that the Conservative Party would betray us again. By the way, I think you're smart as a fox and as beautiful as an English rose, but don't let my kids know because they're probably older than you and I don't want that on my rap sheet. Thanks. I don't really know how to react to that, but hey. Right, good morning, Alex. Lovely to see you on a Monday. Thank you very much. Lovely to be here. I'm sick to the back teeth of people knocking Nigel Farage and Reform, saying that they couldn't govern the country. We know for sure that the Conservatives failed. We know for sure the Lib Dems failed. And we certainly know for sure that Labour are failing us every day. Reform need to be given a chance to show us what they can do. We need a leader who has courage and who cares about us and our country. That leader is Nigel Farage. Come on, people, get a grip. Your comments about migrants earning £1,000 a month with everything else paid for is my biggest gripe. I don't receive a £1,000 state pension, and that's after 43 years of contributions. That's Dave in Dorset. This is what I said. When you look at the median wage of someone from Sudan, it's about 900 quid a year. So imagine that that is how much you could earn tax-free a month in the United Kingdom. You're not in your mud hut anymore. You've got television with Netflix. You've got a smartphone. You're in a hotel. You're getting free food. What's not to like? This is why we have to do what Sweden have done. We've got to get rid of all of these incentives. Like I said, you're not allowed in private housing. You're not given permanent residence. You're more likely to be deported. Your smartphone seized to find out if you've been chucking away your identity papers. And as a result, guess what? Compared to 162,000 asylum applications in 2015, this year it's down to 4,000. Be more Sweden, although Sweden really have messed themselves up in one hell of a way. You just have to look at Malmo. That place is a ghetto. Right, now, free speech under attack is our next topic. Because apparently most Britons think their rights to free speech have been eroded by Labour in the 2 years since the election. That's according to a poll where 51% said their confidence in the government to protect their right to express their views, even if it disagrees with them, has worsened over the past 2 years. Well, let's speak now to Ben Jones, author of Island of Strangers, Diversity, Decline and Free Speech in Crisis. Ben, I mean, look. We know after the Southport riots, when people like Lucy Connolly were banged up in prison, that that's it. We're not allowed to say what we want to say. We know about the non-crime hate incidents, which apparently now have been banned. And we know that under this Labour government, particularly with those peculiar, quite harrowing, sinister televised trials after Southport, that the government really didn't like us disliking what they were up to. But I think the problem dates way before the last 2 years. What do you think?
13: I think that multiculturalism is coming unstuck, and I think that an increasingly authoritarian model of government and of policing is being used to try and hold it together and suppress dissent. Taking the point from 4th of July 2024, the election of the Labour government, then of Keir Starmer, at the Free Speech Union, we've seen a huge increase in the number of requests for help that we get, a 170% increase in those 2 years and 2 months. And when you look at the granular detail of what we're seeing, we've moved from dealing overwhelmingly with employment cases. I mean, we still get a huge number of those, but there have been huge increases in police cases and cases concerning the criminal justice, and those types of requests for help coming to the Free Speech Union are up by almost 500% in just 2 years.
0: How many cases then are you sort of dealing with per year now?
13: Well, just over the weekend, 10 new requests for help have come in.
0: 10? And just 10. Over the weekend?
13: Which is quite typical. And bear in mind, of course, it's August, people are on holidays, universities are closed, you think it might be a bit quieter, but not a bit of it. That's not unusual at all. And in any typical week, it can be anywhere from 40 to 70 new requests for help. And we have about 300 open on our books right now. We've got 15 staff just working on dealing with these cases to make sure members get the help they need.
0: It is absolutely astonishing and tragic, frankly, that you guys have to exist. I mean that in the politest possible way, because it is dystopian that many people are having to come to you saying, what, we've lost our jobs, or we've been arrested, or we're, you know, being told that, whatever it might be. What are the most disturbing cases you've covered?
13: Well, one at the moment that's on our books is the case of Stephen Gray, a former police officer who posted a joke on social media in which he said that people who eat bacon have a lower chance of marrying a 9-year-old. Obviously, some people find that offensive. Some people find it very amusing. And he was fined £1,000 for that because it was deemed to be grossly offensive. And we are currently helping him overturn that. And we have a crowdfunder on our website to appeal against it. I think in general, Stephen's case is indicative of what we are seeing, which is an onslaught of cases related to Islam, blasphemy. In the most provocative instances, people who've burned Qurans, and we've defended many of those individuals successfully. And there is this huge sensitivity, and I think that's what this poll is picking up, around Islam, immigration, multiculturalism, race. And it's those subject areas where we're seeing big increases at the Free Speech Union, a tenfold increase in cases concerning immigration, for example.
0: I mean, my impression is certainly sort of, you know, materially under this Labour government, it's very clear that things have got fairly dystopian. But I cast my mind back to 2016, the Brexit referendum, where, you know, even if people aren't being directly punished, having the police called on them or being fined for something they said or believe in, without a doubt, in my opinion, if you were a teacher in a staff room who supported Brexit, you could bet your bottom dollar you weren't going to be promoted to become head of department, that actually a lot of people's lives on the right wing have been very materially, deleteriously affected by this sort of, like, you know, the systems we have in place where we're seen as untouchables.
13: Absolutely. And I think the most chilling thing about life in modern Britain today, and it's true of other English-speaking countries and other Western countries as well, but we're not dealing with traditional 20th century authoritarianism where you have speech codes imposed by the state. We are dealing with that. We're dealing with prosecutions, but we're also dealing with all of this coming from employers, perhaps from your social network, your friends, even from your family in some of the cases that the FSU has dealt with. And so it's this pervasive 360-degree authoritarianism coming at you from many parts of your life. It's not only coming from the state, but since the election of the Labour government, as I said, the cases that we've dealt with involving the state and the police particularly have become far, far more numerous. And it's set this this mood throughout the entire public sector, throughout the justice system, that these types of comments about immigration, even comments that are found to be totally lawful, comments that juries have let people off after just 17 minutes of deliberation in the case of Jamie Michael. This mood is being set that these things cannot be tolerated. And that's because our society is becoming so fragile. That's why I argue in Island of Strangers, my book that came out a couple of months ago, that multiculturalism itself is breaking down.
0: Yeah, I think it is. It's a failed experiment, and the government have realised we are in a mess. We're sort of fog marching ourselves towards something pretty horrific on the streets of Britain, and now it's just a case of gotta contain it, gotta contain it, gotta suppress it, which means oppressing us. I wonder, actually, Ben, whether your organisation, the Free Speech Union, ever have communications with America, because I know there's an undersecretary over in Europe called Sarah Rogers who's keeping a very close eye on free speech in the United Kingdom.
13: Yeah, we do. And there was an FT expose about us a few days ago, which revealed the fact that we have on occasion lobbied American officials, and we'll keep on doing it. Free speech in Britain is in an absolutely terrible state. We're a free speech campaign group. We will do absolutely everything that we possibly can to protect freedom of speech in this country and to restore it.
0: Absolutely, you must. And we're talking about the NGO Care for Calais before, who in my mind directly aid and abet one of the most disgusting, harrowing, evil, wicked international crimes, which is human trafficking. And they get to operate. So more strength to your elbow, I would say, Ben. Thank you ever so much for joining us today, and keep us updated. I am absolutely astonished. 10 new cases just over the weekend alone. That is the state of our nation, and it cannot continue. Right. I've got to continue, though, but I am going to take a short break now. I'm going to sip on my zero sugar Fanta, try and clear my throat, because on the other side of that break, we're joined by the fantastic Emma Trimble from the New Culture Forum. And we're going to be talking about, guess what, talking about free speech when it comes to the definition of Islamophobia. Well, it's being suggested that the government was secretly lobbying the Equalities Watchdog to adopt its new definition of anti-Muslim hostility, despite the Equalities Watchdog saying, we don't think we should be doing this. Why are they so obsessed with this? Maybe it's because they want the Muslim vote. Well, here's a message to you, Labour. You probably aren't going to get it. We're discussing that after this.
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0: I hate this government. I really hate them. What are they doing to this country? Here we go. Big article in The Times today that the government secretly lobbied the EHRC. Not to be confused with the ECHR, which is the European Convention of Human Rights. No, this is our very own Equality and Human Rights Commission, who by and large are relatively sane. They're the ones who decided that, guess what? Being a woman is a biological thing. Good on them. But they also turned around and said, we don't want your definition of Islamophobia. This is not how things are supposed to work in society. But did the Minister of Housing, Communities and Local Government listen? No, she did not. Apparently, she's been secretly lobbying the Equalities Watchdog to adopt this new definition. Let's speak now with Emma Trimble, Senior Fellow at the New Culture Forum. The thing is, Emma, is this. It seems to me that there is a bit of a sort of production line here, which comes from organisations which are hostile to the British state and very well funded by certain Muslim entities. And I'm thinking particularly about something like the Muslim Brotherhood. And what they seem very adept at doing is, number one, they love a grievance narrative. They adore a grievance narrative. Poor Muslims, we're being persecuted. And this is what they then use to try and demand more and more and more from us. We need Sharia law. We need this. You can't criticise that. We're going to have our prayers in the open air, etc. They're very, very good, these organisations, of developing a grievance narrative, setting up various charities, community leaders, spokespeople. Then the next level is they try and get into positions of political influence, local councillors, regional mayors. Then, of course, they pop up in Westminster with their pro-Gaza political parties. And if the Labour government thinks that it's doing this country a favour or themselves a favour by pandering to these people, they are not. This is dangerous. Tell me what you think.
15: Alex, I mean, firstly, you're right in describing this kind of ecosystem that we have allowed to develop here in the UK. But what is happening here, or what is being reported in the Times and has also been reported elsewhere this week, it sounds so incredibly dodgy. There's no other way to describe it. It looks as if remember back to before the pandemic, Labour actually were the first, one of the first organisations to adopt, when they were still in opposition, this very, very bad, dangerous definition of Islamophobia that would have been extremely restrictive on freedom of speech. It would have been straightforwardly a blasphemy law by the back door. The Labour Party actually adopted that right off the bat. Fast forward to now, what we're seeing is, obviously, there's been a lot of pushback against that because that definition would have been so restrictive on freedom of speech. They tried to rebrand it by just renaming it as an anti-Muslim hate definition rather than calling it an Islamophobia definition. But as you say, not only have has Angela Rayner's department been lobbying EHRC, always need to make sure I get those letters in the right order, lobbying the Equality and Human Rights Commission to try and get them to adopt this definition. But we've also seen this week that that department has destroyed the evidence of the submissions that were made in the drafting of that definition. So Nick from the Conservatives has been trying to find out who is it that made submissions to this definition in the first place, because the EHRC weren't formally invited by the department to contribute to the drafting of that definition. And it's been reported this week, actually, that although the organisation hasn't been named for legal reasons, presumably the paper is worried about being sued because these people could be so litigious, that apparently an extremist organisation has been open about the fact that they did give a submission to this definition, and that they were trying to get the government to adopt the old definition, the bad Islamophobia definition that they had previously adopted. So I think Nick Timothy is right. This is, you know, this is starting to look like a cover-up. The government are using data protection as an excuse for not being transparent about who has contributed to this definition. And as you say, Anne, so there is this whole ecosystem out there. The government has had a policy for, successive governments have had a policy for quite some time now of not engaging with certain extremist groups. And it does look as if this Labour government are trying to get around that by just not telling the public who they've been speaking to.
0: It's so, so dangerous. And I'm talking about these organisations which essentially propagate, parrot, promote perniciously the talking points of, well, terrorists essentially, ISIS, Hamas, Iran, Muslim Brotherhood. We now have, guess who's popped up? Gary Lineker, that's right. Always one to suck up his favourite narratives about Gaza, which largely are, I would argue, generated as part of the grievance narrative of Hamas. He's now shared a social media post that links Zionism to the Nazis. Now, this is a video of a man called Tony Greenstein, who's an anti-Zionist, who was actually cleared last week of inviting support for Hamas. And in his video, he says, "I made it clear to the jury that my opposition to Zionism was because I was Jewish, and that Zionism is in the tradition of the Nazis who persecuted Jews." I mean, this is convoluted for a start, but it's really quite sinister. My understanding very much of Zionism as someone who reads the Bible and the Old Testament is Zion, of course, meaning to point, is where the Abrahamic religions were first established, and that biblically became the centre of the Jewish homelands. And of course, when the Jewish were scattered and persecuted throughout the globe, and after World War II, they needed somewhere to go, it was determined that they would go back to their homeland, something I fully support. I, my friends, am a Zionist. But linking it to Nazism and Lineker retweeting that, I don't understand what Kool-Aid these people are drinking when they're essentially just wholesale adopting the lines of very evil, wicked terrorist organisations and repeating them as if they are the ones with moral rectitude.
15: Yeah, and the post as well that was retweeted seems to have been one by a group called CAGE, which has been regarded as very controversial in the past and present by many, many people. But this guy, I mean, he's been cleared, of course, but it's been reported in today's Telegraph what the jurors heard this guy wrote in a blog post. I'll just read it verbatim. So it contained, according to the Telegraph, this blog post contained the line, "The time to fight is now. Whatever criticisms one can make of Hamas, we should congratulate them on this well-planned and audacious attack on the Zionist enemy." Now, anyone who's familiar with what happened in that attack on Israel, the children who were murdered, the women who were raped, the people who were kidnapped, I mean, that is absolutely horrific. And even if this, despite the fact that this guy has been cleared, the fact that Gary Lineker is showing his support for that, I think, it's not even a case of bad judgment, is it? I mean, that is just totally disgraceful. And as you say, Alex, Zionism is not Nazism. It's not in the intellectual lineage of Nazism. It's it's about the self-determination of the Jewish people in their homeland. And you know, you can have a reasonable conversation about questions of competing claims to land and so on. But to deny the right of the Jewish people and the Israelis to self-determination in their own homeland. I mean, look at so many other countries that have been formed around the same time or after Israel's founding. We're not questioning their right to exist, are we? So I find it completely appalling and also just simply misleading to call Zionism Nazism.
0: I don't understand. We're just having a conversation about free speech and the Free Speech Union having 10 cases every weekend, people clamping down on them, you know, very simple things. And yet when it comes to supporting Hamas, oh, don't worry, that's protected by free speech. Off you go. You can do that. And I just, you know, I've been to Israel. It's an amazing country. It's a tiny country. In the grand scheme of the entire globe, it's a speck of dust. Why can't they have it? Why can't they have it? Because a lot of Muslims want to kill them all. That is what is at the bottom of this. I'm not saying all Muslims, I'm not saying a majority, but there are plenty of people out there, especially mad mullahs, who want to wipe Israel off the face of the earth. And I just can't understand how anybody in their right mind in Britain thinks that's a sensible position to back. I just make it make sense, Emma. It's evil. Let's talk about this. Make this make sense. Because apparently police officers who identify as gender fluid have been issued with both male and female warrant cards, allowing them to use different identifications. Leicestershire, Norfolk and Suffolk police confirmed they'd issued more than one identity card to officers to reflect different genders. What? I just feel like we've gone clinically insane in this country, Emma. What?
15: Can't make that make sense, Alex. I just simply can't. It looks like this is some advice that came off the back of some old report or guidance that was done in collaboration with another controversial organisation, Stonewall. And that guidance seems to have since been taken down from the NPCC's webpage. But the fact that they're issuing these cards so that a police officer can just switch between being male and being female. I mean, given that women have a right in a stop and search to be searched by a biological female, this is misleading women as to their rights. I mean, we have a right to know who a police officer is, who we're dealing with, and giving an identity card to a police officer that is factually untrue is actively misleading the public. It's dangerous. I think we should be lobbying against it as a violation of our rights. I think it's insane that any police force thought that this was an acceptable thing to do. And Harry Miller, who's a police campaigner, former police officer himself, who very famously got a call from the police to check his thinking over something that he'd posted, a limerick, I think it was, an anti-gender ideology limerick that he'd posted on Twitter. He said, you know, how can we trust the police to know the difference between crimes and non-crimes if they don't know the difference between a man and a woman? This is the stuff of fantasy. We cannot have the police need to deal in objectivity and in law. We cannot have them dealing in fantasy like this and indulging the fantasy of their officers.
0: No, do you know, I was about to make exactly that point. You know, when it comes to if someone's going to bust into a crime scene, make arrests, the least you might demand of that person is that they are at least sane, which to me doesn't seem to go hand in hand with the concept that one minute you're a man and one minute you're a woman and the next minute you're a man again and then you're a woman again. That to me does not seem to exhibit a sense of rationality. But there you have it. Emma, thank you ever so much. Always wonderful catching up with you, my darling. Okay, let's get some messages because after the break we're going to do more messages and also take some calls. Morning, Alex. It's clear to me that the jug-eared prat from Leicester is getting confused between Gaza and Gaza. The bloke needs to shut up. Thanks, says Keith in Nottingham. I wish that was the case, but it's not. That Lineker needs to do what I did. He needs to go to Israel. He needs to visit the site of the kibbutz. He needs to go to the site of the Nova Festival and meet with the survivors and hear what happens. And then he needs to go to the IDF headquarters and watch the 45 minutes of unedited footage filmed by Hamas themselves on October the 7th. And do you know what? In that 45 minutes, there are actual psychologists present in the room. You can leave the room at any time, and there are people on hand to help you deal with the aftermath of what you have witnessed. I sat through all 45 minutes. Make no mistake, I will never, ever wipe what I saw from my mind. Lineker, you need to watch that, my friend. Hi, Alex. Maybe you can answer this question for me. Is Britain still a first world country? No. In my mind, we are now a third world desperate nation, getting worse by the week. John from Poole. I'll tell you what, mate. Not only are we a despotic country, indeed we are. And I know we walk around and see all of our lovely architecture from 200 years ago, and it makes us feel like we're still a great civilization. You look at anything new being built, and I'd rather live in a shoebox, quite frankly. And you just have to see that China's just had the robot games. What are we doing? What are we turning into? We can't even operate an underground system effectively these days. Third world country? Mate, I think we're fourth world at this point. Hi, lovely Alex. Have a fab week, says Witch. Free speech union membership is mandatory now for taxpayers and talk viewers. I know. This is why I like being here. I feel nice and safe in Murdochville, because if I was doing this outside in this building, I'm not sure I'd be lasting long before I was felt the long arm of the law. OK, we're going to be taking a short break, but after that, it'd be great to chat with some of you. So give me a buzz. 03444991000. It's your normal network rate, and you can use that number as well to keep the WhatsApp messages coming in. And do indeed feel free to leave me a little audio note on WhatsApp. I do like those. 8722 is the number if you're going to send a text message. If that is your medium of choice, you have to write the word talk before you send your text. Okay, I'm back just after this.
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19: Eastbound A66 near Middlesbrough closed for accident investigation work between the Asda traffic lights and Eston Road. Southbound M6 in Cheshire, two lanes blocked for a broken down vehicle between 19 for Knutsford and 18 for Middlewich and Holmes Chapel. The southbound M5 in Worcestershire slow because of an earlier accident between junction 7 for Worcester and 8 for the M50. And in East Sussex at Etchingham, the A265 Haremere Hill blocked in both directions for a broken down lorry between Etchingham and Hurst Green. I'm Charlie Pell.
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14: 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The home of common sense. This is Talk.
0: Hello and welcome back. And let's get up one of our regular callers. It's Grace in London. How are you doing, my darling?
1: I'm very blessed, thank you. Although I'm not in London right now, but it's very good to talk to you. Hi.
0: Oh, where are you calling me from?
1: Out of Manchester, I believe. I've come up to visit my sister because she's just had a baby.
0: Well, congratulations. How lovely. And while you're there, maybe you'll want to go and visit Andy Burnham's new Creche of the North, where he's using fuzzy felts and, you know, potato stamps to come up with policy for the United Kingdom. What's on your mind, Grace?
1: Can I say, I share your aversion to Comic Sans font. I have a long-standing hatred of Comic Sans font, and I've noticed you mention it recently.
0: Comic Sans font. I find triggering, which is a word that probably should be written in Comic Sans font, quite frankly. What's on your mind, Grace?
1: I was just thinking about this discussion regarding Islamophobia. And I remember at university having a really good conversation with some Muslims, and we talked about how we share the view that science indicates that there is a designer, i.e. God. And then I tried to ask them some more questions about what they think about Jesus and why they don't believe any of the eyewitness accounts of Jesus having risen. And they didn't have particularly good answers for that, but it was an amiable conversation. It was nice. And I was just thinking, it's good for people to be able to have open discussions about things. And if there is a God, and if there is, a metaphysical reality to Jesus, I think we need to be able to talk about what we believe in openly. If Muhammad were to have been telling the truth, then people should be able to defend that and explain why they believe that to be true, rather than just being offended if people disagree. And so when people disagree with Christianity, I don't like it, but I don't worry about it, because I know what I believe to be true.
0: But also, it's because the Bible says quite a lot, doesn't it? You probably will be persecuted for spreading the good news. You're probably going to be treated differently to everybody else. Your life could be endangered being a Christian, but don't worry. It also says, pray for your enemies. And that is the big difference, isn't it, between the two religions. It's interesting, just on Saturday, actually, I was passing through Trafalgar Square outside the National Gallery, and there was a little stand there of a man, very pleasant, friendly man, handing out Qurans in English. And I thought, okay, I'll get one of those. I've got one at home anyway. I always think it's interesting to study the religious texts of other religions. I indeed have copies of the Bhagavad Gita, the Upanishads, all sorts of things. Even got Mao's little red book, me. But what was interesting is his approach, because he tried to sell it to me by saying, oh, look, we've got Jesus. Jesus is part of Islam. But of course, he wasn't really a Messiah. He was just a prophet. And I was like, I'm a Christian. He was the Messiah to me, my friend. And it was this really, I just felt like there was a deliberate targeting of trying to convert Christians to Islam, pretending that, oh, it's all the same thing. Oh, we all agree in the same. Oh, we also love Moses and Abraham and Jesus. Come join us instead. And I was like, not on your Nelly, son, but I will take your free copy of the Quran and read it at my displeasure later on. Grace, thank you ever so much. Always fascinating chatting to you, my darling. Enjoy Greater Manchester, and our congratulations from the Talk family to your sister's new baby. Let's speak to Caroline in London. Hi, Caroline.
21: Hi, Alex. How are you?
0: A bit under the weather, but fighting through it.
21: Oh, sorry to hear that, darling. I wanted to just bring something up, and I'm not quite sure I can mention the name, but I listened to an interview, very interesting interview yesterday by somebody who does know a lot and who has spent a lot of time in the Middle East. And he basically mentioned, I think it was 2002, you may know about it or you may not, and if not, it'd be great if you could look into it, that there was a law passed, which was obviously under Blair, basically taking a lot of the powers of the police away.
0: Okay.
21: And some of the interview was about the grooming gang. So the interviewer asked a question, how is it possible that every police force in the country has covered this heinous crime up for 20, 30, 40 years, however long? And the person said, because of this act, that the police would have had, each police force would have had to go to the authorities, i.e. the council or something, to say they're going to investigate it. And if they didn't agree, I mean, these are my words, okay, so don't take that they can't do it. And I was absolutely horrified. I've never heard that before. I've never heard anyone talk about it on Talk. So I just wanted to bring it up.
0: Well, I mean, this is brand new to me, Caroline. I'm going to have to look into that. Let me just recap what you've said and see if I've got this straight. That essentially a law was passed in 2002 by Tony Blair, which limited certain amounts of police powers, meaning that a police force would have to ask permission from someone higher up to simply investigate the grooming gangs.
21: Go to the councils or whatever it might be.
0: Wow.
21: It was really shocking. I don't know whether I can give you the name of the person.
0: Shocking if true. Caroline, thank you. Do you know what? I'm going to try and look into that because that is fascinating indeed. I know a man who will probably help me, actually, Roger Meyer. He always knows about this stuff. He's been a long-time campaigner on grooming gangs and especially the cover-up, and particularly by local authorities. So I will get on the blower to him and see what he knows. Caroline in London, thank you ever so much for your call. Now, coming up after the break, we're joined by Lord Redwood, and there's been a bit of breaking news, which is that Andy Burnham wants us to move closer to the EU. I bet that puts a bee in the great Lord's bonnet. We're going to be discussing that with him, as well as the jobs market, North Sea oil, and the fact that David Lammy gave the hoax number of Trump's aide to Andy Burnham. So much madness going on, so don't go anywhere. One more hour to go. I'll see you just after this.
14: Talk. News. Update. On the hour. Headlines.
4: Good afternoon. The government's told social media companies to take down footage of people driving the wrong side of the road after Saturday's fatal crash in Middlesbrough. Two police officers died when a car carrying five young men came towards them on the wrong side of the A66. All five men also died. A week earlier, five teenagers were killed in a similar crash in Ireland. Defence Secretary Luke Pollard says social media firms must act.
5: There is content on social media today that celebrates that type of appalling driving, dangerous driving that puts people's lives at risk. Social media companies could take it down today. They know how their algorithm works. Take it down.
4: Working Britons will be given priority for social housing under Reform UK.
22: Housing should be allocated based on suitability. Currently, it's based on need, and you've got situations where British workers are still living with their parents into their 30s, seeing no way to get onto the housing ladder.
4: That was Reform's deputy leader, Richard Tice. Workers under 35, married couples with children, as well as veterans would be given priority. The Prime Minister has laid flowers at the graves of Ukrainian soldiers during a ceremony in Kyiv on his first overseas trip since taking office. It's as he announces plans to share secrets so Ukraine can build its own long-range missiles. Trevor Kavanagh, former political editor at The Sun, told Talk that by supporting Ukraine, we're provoking Putin.
23: We're basically challenging Putin, who is ready to respond, to attack us as a result. Where is the money going to come from to defend us against any attack?
4: Moscow says the move will prevent a peaceful settlement process. The government's being urged to plough more money into NHS dentistry. It says figures show 600 practices have stopped treating National Health patients since 2017. And a shake-up of business rates for pubs and hotels could be on the way. The government's launching a review into how bills are worked out after years of complaints from the hospitality industry. That's the latest. I'm Emma Smith.
14: Talk. News. Update. Across the UK, on DAB+, on the app, on your mobile, and on your side. This is Talk. Talk Nation with Alex Phillips.
0: Oh, hello. Welcome back to the show. We have got a whole host of fresh stories for you in this hour. We're going to be talking about the fact that 100,000 jobs are set to disappear because we're no longer drilling in the North Sea, directly connected to North Sea oil and gas. 100,000 jobs. Madness. And we're also going to be talking about how graduates are facing the worst jobs market on record. I mean, Elon Musk, there's a video of him sort of flying around on X at the moment where he seems to be suggesting that in as little as 3 years' time, most of the jobs are going to be done by AI. I mean, I often wonder this myself, with kids going to university, doing law and stuff. It's like, by the time you graduated, you might have been replaced already before you've even begun. I have no idea what the future holds, but I'm pretty alarmed by it, especially the AI stuff. But before that, it was always going to happen, wasn't it? We can't get what we want. Democracy's dead. We live in a despotic fourth world country, as Andy Burnham has happily just reminded me, because he has said that Britain must be bolder to get closer to the EU. He said he'd like to rejoin the EU. He told Antonio Costa, the president of the European Council, that he really wanted to snuggle up, had to be bolder in terms of getting closer to the bloc. He promised during these discussions with senior EU figures to forge deeper relations on education, culture, defence and security. How dare you? How blimmin' well dare you, you little nasty, anti-democratic piece of work. First of all, you think you can go move your operation up to Manchester, away from Parliament, away from the lobbyists, away from the journalists, away from fellow parliamentarians, away from accountability. And then you think, oh, the Brexit referendum in 2016 doesn't matter. I know best. I think that the bureaucrats in Brussels should be deciding what's in our education system, what's in our culture and defence. Don't get me started on PESCO. It is the greatest threat to NATO. Would you really trust the apparatchiks in Brussels, the commissars, who nobody knows who they are, people in the European Parliament who have been busted for taking handouts from countries such as Qatar? You want them running our foreign policy, deciding where our troops are deployed, determining how the production line of weapons works, undermining our relationship with our greatest ally, America, and all this dross about culture. I'll tell you what the EU's culture is: to destroy its own culture. And that's been the case for decades now. You awful, vile, treacherous little creature. Right, talking about Andy Burnham, let's see what Lord Redwood thinks about that, because I'd imagine it's probably fairly similar to me. Here you go. As day follows night, it was predictable. Off he goes to Brussels. Please, can you run us again? Because I'm only good enough to cut ribbons. I'm a little idiot who's represented by an emoji. I can't do the job of Prime Minister. We need you to control us.
6: Well, well done, Alex. You've made my comments redundant, really. You put such passion into it. So pathetic, isn't it? Here is a man who's sort of trying to create a new job of Mayor of England, going around cutting tapes and trying to do something about bus services in Wolverhampton. And he doesn't seem to understand he's got this great job, and he and his party promised us growth and more jobs and more prosperity, and they're doing everything in their power to do the opposite, and he pretends he doesn't see what's going on, or he doesn't understand it. I mean, he's got to be told very simply that the single market slowed us down and got in our way. And he won't take it from me, but he could read Mr. Draghi, who used to run the European Central Bank and has written a blistering report for the EU saying it's your single market that's getting in the way. That's why America is so much richer than the Europeans. That's why America is growing twice as fast as the EU or the UK. It's all the regulations, it's all the high costs, it's the dear energy, it's the carbon taxes. They've got to dump all those, Alex. And instead, this dreadful Prime Minister wants to sign us up to even more of them. He wants us to pay more carbon taxes, not less, when we're closing all our factories because energy is too dear.
0: But some of this stuff he's talking about that he wants to have deeper relations in is the stuff I personally find the most egregious. Education, for example. We know how much red tape the EU applies on university research. We should be having some of the most innovative academic institutions. The reason we don't have .com this, we haven't invented a Google and all the rest of it, is because of the EU going, oh, you're not allowed to clone that. You're not allowed to put that in that Petri dish. Then with culture, the EU love all this trans madness. They love multiculturalism. Defence especially as well. That is so dangerous. I have spent a long time looking into PESCO and quite how horrible it will be, how it will undermine Five Eyes, how it will undermine NATO. And you cannot trust anybody in blimmin' Strasbourg or Brussels to even make a good cup of tea, let alone tell us where our troops are deployed, let alone tell us how we should manufacture weapons. When Russia invaded Ukraine, Germany tried to stop everybody from giving them weapons. And we suddenly want Berlin to tell us what to do in a war zone? It's mad!
6: Well, it is mad, and of course they want our money, and the defence deal hasn't so far materialised because the EU wanted so much money just to allow some of our defence companies to bid for contracts on the continent. At a time, anyway, you'd have thought, when our main contractors are so busy with the growing British programme, and when we ought to be talking about spending what money we've got on defence, not on gifts to the EU, but on more weapons and more troops for ourselves. But your education one, and they've already given away something very important to Britain. They've given away the Turing scheme, which was British money going to British students to go to universities, not only in the EU, but around the world, so they could go to some of the best universities in America, for example. And they're going to replace it with Erasmus, where we have to pay eight times as much. Most of the money goes to EU students, mm-hmm. not to UK students. And UK students will no longer be able to get any money to go to a university outside Europe. Worse, Prime Minister. And where is the extra 700 million coming from, Prime Minister? Who are the mugs who've got to pay that tax in order to reward EU, not UK students?
0: Oh, you're right. Many of the EU students who get student loans, they never pay them back. We have to pay all that money out. And you're right. This is all about them being able to access our brilliant academic.

0: lowest figures since they started being compiled 10 years ago. I mean, we're heading towards some sort of employment oblivion, as far as I can tell. Like I said, you know, I wouldn't know what to recommend someone study at university today. I don't know what's future-proofed. I don't know how the jobs market's going to cope with the introduction of AI, as well as all the migration, as well as all the taxation. I don't think this is being spoken about enough. I think we're sort of in apocalyptic circumstances.
1: Well, but I don't think it's mainly or just AI, because other countries that aren't following our crazy policies don't have the same problem that we've got with employment of graduates. I think it's entirely predictable, and indeed quite a lot of us, probably yourself as well, did predict it when they put that big job tax on with the national insurance, when they put the minimum wage up without asking employers how affordable it was, when they put those big increases through on business rates. And a lot of young people get some of their first job opportunities in areas like hospitality and retail and on the high streets. And that has been the centre of this blizzard attack by Rachel Reeves, now being extended by the new Prime Minister, on those businesses. So they simply don't have the money to employ the people. I don't think they're sitting there saying, oh, an AI computer has taken your job. I think they're saying, I'd like some extra staff, but I simply can't afford it. I'm not getting enough revenue in because people don't have enough spending power to enjoy all those things. And I got far too much money going out every time I employ somebody. And so it's the young people who are taking the hit, because they obviously cost you a bit more at the beginning, so you've got to train them and live with the fact that they're not very useful for a bit. And the employers are just saying, I'm now so overtaxed, I can't do that.
0: I know, it's shocking. And do you know what is, I think, even more shocking? You'd think that a government's priority is protecting its people, giving them prosperity, security. And this Labour government, by their own estimates, right, the Department for Energy Security and Net Zero, have done a bit of research and discovered that their ridiculous self-harming religion of net zero will cost the United Kingdom 100,000 jobs by 2050. What government on earth goes, yeah, let's lead the world in getting rid of as many jobs as possible, of deindustrializing? That is a wickedness. That is a wickedness.
1: Well, it is, and I think that may be an underestimate, because there are so many areas under attack from their bad net zero policies. There are all those jobs you're mainly referring to, which is oil and gas, where we simply closed down one of our most productive and highest tax-paying industries on a whim, so that we can import other people's oil and gas, which will incidentally mean more CO2 worldwide, not less. So it is self-harm and it is self-defeating. But we're also in the process of closing down all our existing motor industry, because our motor industry making diesel and petrol cars won't be wanted, according to Labour, in a few years' time. Why on earth target an industry like that before customers are ready to buy the battery cars in the very large numbers the government wants, and before we're actually making the battery cars that people could afford to buy or want to buy? That also is madness. And when I think about during the referendum campaign, we were told that we could do damage to the motor industry if we had to impose the 10% tariff, which of course we haven't had to impose anyway. And they were all up in arms about that. Now, when it's closed the whole thing down, they think that's absolutely fine. And they're closing it down on their whim, attacking the jobs of the British people.
0: Oh, and also because the EU want us to do it, don't they? And let us not forget, they're our best friends. We must do everything Brussels says. I just think this is utter... when I look at the Labour government, I just think, are you actively trying to destroy the country? Is that what you want to do? Because every single thing they seem to determine is always anti the British people, anti-prosperity, anti-security. I can't wrap my head around it, John. Let us talk now. Reform's had a press conference this morning. They're getting a bit, like, you know, happy clappy, aren't they, with all their new policies? Every day someone's doing a press conference with a new announcement. Calm down. Let a few sink in. Let a few land. We can't keep up. But anyway, today's focus is on prioritising British-born young workers for social housing. It is saying that it will prioritise workers under 35 when allocating social housing if it is to enter government. It will set out plans to build 50,000 affordable social homes a year. They also say, on top of British-born workers, former military service personnel and married couples with children will also be prioritised. Labour spokesman.

0: And says the plans are unserious and unworkable. Accused Reform of pushing gimmicks and divisions with plans that will go after long-term UK residents that have contributed to our country. I take that to mean foreign-born people. What do you make of this? Because, I personally very much agree with if you're working, and for whatever reason, I don't know why if you're working, you therefore need social housing. That seems to not make sense to me. But, you know, if you're actually someone who has great intentions, wants to contribute to society and ends up on hard times, I believe that should be rewarded above someone who's broken into the country yesterday and claimed asylum and then got given residency. But I'm not sure I like all of these sort of barriers, such as being under 35, because very often 35-year-olds are the most likely people to be in secure employment. It's the other ends of the age spectrum where people can often find themselves being made redundant, having, you know, served their time or, you know, unable to access the jobs market, as we were just discussing with graduates. And also talking about married couples. Well, married couples, you'd imagine, have a dual income, can support each other, are probably not as vulnerable as, I don't know, a single mother. So there's some of this that I agree with, but there's a lot of it that I think, why have you put those thresholds in place? That doesn't make sense. Two working married people seem to me the least likely people to require social housing. What do you make of this policy?
1: Well, I agree. I think it's highly selective. And I think if it were to come in as a national policy, it'd be very difficult to implement because, of course, councils have a responsibility to house people. And unless you're going to abolish that, you would then have to make choices outside those particular priorities you set out there. And another one, if they're saying you have to be born in the United Kingdom, well, you can be born to British parents who are temporarily abroad. Are you going to be banned when you get back to your country with your parents? Or someone can have been living here for 20 years, came in legally and is now a British citizen. I don't think I'd want to be hard on them particularly. Our country has offered them a place and made them a citizen. So it all sounds a bit hot-headed, doesn't it?
0: I mean, look, I personally agree with the idea that British nationals should be prioritised without a doubt. I think it's quite egregious that, according to Reform's estimates, more than 500,000 social homes are occupied by foreign nationals. I mean, that to me, if I, you know, I used to live and work in all around the world. When I was living in Kenya, for instance, when my contract came to an end, I wasn't saying, can you give me a house now, please? No, I came back to the UK, you know, because my job there had ended. And so I think the idea of saying to someone who is essentially a foreigner have a free house is a bit crazy. But like I said, some of these thresholds to me just seem arbitrary and not well thought through. Let's have a little listen to Richard Tice speaking about it.
2: The first people that one should be looking after are young British workers, under 35, young British married couples, young British veterans who've done the right thing. They've got a job, they're doing their best, working in their community, setting a fine example, because the role of the British government is actually to look after British citizens first.
0: But surely welfare is there to help people who've fallen on hard time, who might have been working in a local factory that's just suddenly closed down because of, you know, Rachel Reeves and Ed Miliband's egregious policies, and therefore find themselves unable to support their family, i.e. not a worker. This was not making sense to me, because in theory, welfare and things like social housing are supposed to be a safety net. And like I said, if you're married and both of you have jobs, why would you need the safety net? Why would you therefore go to the top of the list?
1: You made some very good points. Get away from the fact that we have a border control problem more than a housing problem. And if we solve the border control problem, quite a bit of the housing problem would drop away. Past governments and the current government have made big mistakes, letting in far too many people legally and letting in far too many people coming in illegally because they didn't manage to find the right way to stop them. And so there is far too much pressure on the housing system. So naturally, people who've been settled here for many years, people who were born here, brought up here, feel they should have priority. And I understand that. The thing to do is to stop the migrant flows coming in, and then you'll start to get some common sense in the housing market. But Mr. Tice will find out through his connections now in local government, where Reform has some responsibilities, that you can't not house people. There is a housing responsibility, and some of them will be people not in his favoured categories.
0: John, thank you so much. I'm hoping, we're going to take a break now, but I'm hoping my producers will beg you to stay on after the break. So there's a couple more things I'd like to ask you, if that's okay. If he appears on the other side, we'll give him a round of applause. If he doesn't, we'll appreciate that and do some calls and messages instead. If you want to register your interest in chatting with us on the show today, the number is 0344 499 1000. It's your normal network rate. You can use that number as well to send me a WhatsApp message. 87222 is the number to send a text message. Write the word talk before you text. We're going to have a little reprieve now, but don't go anywhere because I'm not going to be very long. Back after this.
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11: A66 near Middlesbrough, eastbound closed for accident investigation work between the Asda traffic lights and Eston Road. Southbound M6 in Cheshire, that's slow because of an earlier broken down vehicle between junction 19 for Knutsford and 18 for Middlewich and Holmes Chapel. M6 in Lancashire, got a lane closed in both directions for emergency repairs at junction 33 for Lancaster South and Garstang. And in East Sussex, the A265 Haremere Hill, that's blocked in both directions because of a broken down lorry between Etchingham and Hurst Green. I'm Charlie Powell.
3: Just Talk with 28-day matured conversation. Across the UK, have you got the guts for talk? The home of common sense. This is Talk.
0: Hello, welcome back to the show, and I'm delighted to say that we have managed to detain Lord Redwood in the Towers of Common Sense, well, virtually at least. Thank you for sticking around, John. Right, I want to talk to you now about the illegal immigration industrial complex. I mean, I was just looking at statistics in the Sun today about how much money we're spending ferrying people between detention centres, prisons, hospitals, back home. Unfortunately, we have to spend that money. It's going to cost us something to deport people, and at least it seems some sort of deportation's happening. But then I sort of look at things from another side, and that I just feel we've got a problem, that we have now got an illegal immigration industrial complex. There are immigration lawyers making an absolute packet. There are people being able to roll the dice 2, 3, 4 times with the appeal system. Legal aid, of course. We're paying the taxpayer, both sides of that argument. You know, Mohammed versus the government or whatever it may be. And then, of course, you've got this peculiar emergence of all of these NGOs who seem to be, according to someone I was speaking to earlier, hanging around in Calais, tipping people off about how they can claim this or what they're entitled to, what their rights are, providing English language documents. And my view, my opinion on this is, I personally regard that, and like I said, this, not saying this is a fact, it's an opinion, I personally regard that as aiding and abetting some of the most harrowing, evil international criminal cartels that exist. People traffickers who harvest organs connected to terrorist organizations, hostile foreign states, who put women into brothels and or domestic servitude if they're lucky, who will routinely torture and kill people along the migration routes, extort and exploit them. Why on earth are we not doing something about this? With all the things we've heard, smash the gangs, turn around the boats, you know, change bits and bobs of the ECHR, I've not really heard anyone say we need to start auditing some of these law firms. Have they got connections to these charities? What are these charities actually enabling?
1: No, I agree. I've always said follow the money is one of the obvious things to do, because if you've got city traders that the Labour government doesn't like very much, the anti-money laundering police will soon be on to them, and very elaborate inquiries will be made and there'll be prosecutions. We're talking here about money laundering and illegal boat transport on a huge scale. And we don't seem to do the most obvious things. I mean, surely you should take the mobile phones of all those that you rescue from one of these boats and find out who they paid and who tipped them off about where the boat was going from and what time the boat was going, if they won't answer themselves. Even better, if they're serious about wanting to get into the UK, they should cooperate with you and tell you how these things were organised. You should certainly arrest the person driving the boat. Now, they're saying sometimes that's one of the migrants nominated from within, but they are taking on a very responsible job, and they are breaking all the laws doing it, because they're allowing people on an unlicensed boat that is very dangerous in the hope that they're going to get picked up. And we need to go back through the bank accounts and the money laundering activities of the people who lie behind the trade. And I think you're quite right. The hangers-on and the people who are promoting these things, they are actively wanting people to get on unsafe boats. And sometimes it goes horribly wrong and they die, and they are assisting that kind of awfulness.
0: I know. I think we've got to get very strict about this. But listen, I've got a statement from a Care for Calais spokesman previously published, which said, "Our operations in Calais and northern France focus on the provision of humanitarian aid, and we seek to provide some friendship and dignity through activities like English lessons, football matches, simple teas and coffees. We provide no assistance or encouragement to refugees in Calais and northern France with journeys to the UK. We do not want any individual to attempt to cross the channel in a small boat or attempt dangerous journeys by other means, lorries, trains, etc., as these journeys are life-threatening."
1: Yeah, well, that's so contradictory, isn't it? Why are they in Calais? It's because they want to get on a boat. These people must understand that. If you make it easier for them to stay in Calais, it increases their chances of tracking down a boat and getting on it. So they are aiding and abetting. There's no doubt about that.
0: Yeah, well, that would be considered logical. And unfortunately, I don't think logic is reigning much when it comes to people enabling people, encouraging people or supporting people who want to illegally break into the country and pay a lot of money to some pretty evil cartels, hostile states and terrorist organisations. Talking about logic, that word is not often in the same sentence as David Lammy. Oh, I'm missing David Lammy. Bring him back. At least he was sort of light relief comic entertainment. Here's a brilliant version of lamification. This is based on the story of Andy Burnham, who's been texting Susie Wiles, the president of America's chief of staff. We all know Susie Wiles. And so naturally, because she is the big powerhouse behind Donald Trump, it might make sense that our prime minister might be, I don't know, having a chat with her online. When's Trump available? These are the sort of things I want to discuss. No doubt, extremely sensitive things. It could be to do with foreign policy. It could be to do with Russia, Iran. Who knows? Well, Andy Burnham might have thought he was texting Susie Wiles. He wasn't. He was texting Lord knows who, some impersonator pretending to be her. How on earth has that taken place? You'd think there'd be sort of official diplomatic means. You pick up the phone, so, or, you know, all your aides are listening in. It's going down in official communique. Well, that happened because David Lammy gave him the number. What has gone on here? I mean, what? There's madness and then there's this.
1: Well, it's sloppy, sloppy, sloppy. It's so amateur. It's unbelievable. When I was a minister, if I ever had to deal with foreign governments, I did it from my office through a proper line with officials listening in and a record being kept of what was going on, because you wanted to do the right thing for our country and make sure you didn't let our country down. And you had people helping you trace where the other person was. And they normally set up the call for you. And they had satisfied themselves first they were talking to the right person. And I just cannot bear it that somebody is that incompetent and that casual, trying to deal with the most powerful man in the world by dealing with his right-hand woman. I was just crazy.
0: No, I agree with you. It's totally crazy. But like I said, the mayor of the United Kingdom is good for ribbon cutting and probably not much else, as we're very quickly learning. No wonder he's gone off to hide in Kyiv. It's so good to talk to you, Lord Redwood. Thank you for doing such a bumper stint as well. A whole half hour of excellence there. Now, I've got something to tell you about tomorrow. Not too much, because I don't want to give too much away, but I can tell you right now you're going to want to tune in. There is a massive exclusive that we are dropping tomorrow here at Talk. It's an Isabel Oakeshott exclusive, and it's big, and it's exciting, and it's very cool. So make sure that you are tuned in tomorrow to watch it. Okay, before we go to break, let me do our housekeeping. Remind you, there's still half an hour if you want to get a message in. 03444991000 is the number to call, and also to send a WhatsApp to 87222 if you'd like to send a text. Write the word talk before you type out your message. Okay, we're going to be taking a short break. And after that, we're going to be discussing, do you know what? If you disagree with the idea that all these inmates are being released early, rapists and murderers, terrorists, con artists, Lord knows who, just roaming around the streets. Perhaps if you're a probation officer and you disagree with that, then you're going to, I don't know, add fuel to the fire by quitting your job. Apparently, that is what probation officers are threatening to do. We're going to end up in a hell of a mess. We're going to be discussing that and other stories with Danny Shaw, policing, crime and justice commentator, after this.
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0: Hello, welcome back, is what the tow rags of various ghettos might say to their mates who have been locked up indoors and are now going to be able to just come out and enjoy life with full-fledged freedom. But it turns out that probation officers are not very happy about this. You know, the people who probably have to keep an eye on those ones who are going to be tagged, who aren't supposed to be roaming around, and, I don't know, domestic abusers who aren't supposed to be going within a certain distance of the people they have abused, etc. Parole officers who normally handle a maximum of 45 cases are already drowning because each one is now dealing with 60+, and those numbers are set to rise. They're now threatening to quit over government plans to release 5,000 prison inmates early, which is a 150% increase in workload capacity. What on earth could go wrong with this? We're going to be releasing all the prisoners, and the people who are supposed to keep eyes on are going to quit their jobs as a result. Doesn't really bode very well. Let's speak to Danny Shaw, the brilliant Danny Shaw, policing, crime and justice commentator. I mean, look, I'm sympathetic towards probation officers going, whoa, whoa, whoa, whoa. We've already got a lot to deal with, and now you want us to deal with all these other people as well. I've heard that some of those ankle tags aren't working. And I just think, you know, if these parole officers do decide to quit their jobs or go on strike, have we got preparations for how to deal with that? Are we just going to have potentially violent, wicked people running amok on our streets?
14: Hi, Alex. I'm not sure it's going to come to strike action. I don't remember, and I've been covering crime and policing for almost 30 years, I don't remember the Probation Officers Union ever actually going out on a strike before. So I'm not sure it's going to come to that. There may be some kind of work to rule that's possible, and that would cause serious problems. But what I think it shows you is that they are being asked to do an ever increasingly complex and tricky job with not enough staff. In London, one in three posts is vacant. One in three posts is vacant. Now, you know, people listening to this, watching this, imagine that the organisation, the company you work for, with one in three staff vacant, and that, you know, and then you add in people who take sick days or on maternity leave or leave of absence or whatever it might be. That's why the caseload is so high for probation staff. Now, one of the issues, I think, Alex, is that they need to widen their net for recruitment. They tend to recruit people in their 20s, graduates, many of them psychology graduates. I think they need to start recruiting people with a bit more life experience, people who perhaps are career switchers in their 30s, 40s, or even 50s. Widen the net, and then I think they can get more people in, and people who perhaps have a more sort of more keen sense of who's trying to pull the wool over their eyes and who's really, you know, wanting to go straight.
0: Now let's talk about some of these people who are being released early, and there have been calls from domestic abuse campaigners demanding that Andy Burnham delay the release of prisoners who have been convicted of violence against women and girls to give victims more time in order to protect themselves. I mean, blimey, that's... If you know, I'm trying to imagine the situation of a woman who has been terrorised, beaten up, emotionally abused, controlled, coerced by a man, to find out that, guess what, he's coming out next week. I mean, the fact that they're just asking for a delay rather than just say don't release them early tells you all we need to know really about how terrible the situation is. What do you think is going to come to pass with this situation?
14: Well, we're going to find out probably next week what the government's intentions are regarding the early release scheme, how many offenders are going to be excluded from it. They clearly got to widen it beyond the initial cohort who they exempted, rapists and some people convicted of sexual offences. They've got to clearly include the killers of PC Andrew Harper, who are currently eligible for early release. I do hope that they can extend it to take in people who are convicted of domestic abuse. I think the difficulty is that there isn't a specific offence of domestic abuse. Some people convicted of domestic abuse will have been convicted of assault or grievous bodily harm or harassment. And so it's quite difficult to disentangle that. And I do fear that there will be some domestic abusers who will be eligible even after the changes the government's announced next week for early release. Look, you know, the vast majority of people convicted of crimes are freed at some point, okay? They are let out. It's only a very small number who will never see the light of day, who will never get to walk you know, the streets of Britain again. So there has to be a plan in place for everyone. The situation here is that it's happening earlier than people wanted or expected. And if it means, if the measures mean that they have to delay it by a couple of months, so those protections are put in place, I would absolutely support that.
0: How critical is the situation, Danny? Because all I keep hearing is, well, we've got to keep opening the spigot. The pressure's too high. We don't have enough spaces on our prison estate. So these next level of scumbags have to be released. Oh, wow, we've run out again. So an even higher level of scumbag has to be released. But what I've not heard anyone say is, don't worry, because by, you know, 2 years' time, we're going to have this supermax prison, that massive new prison. All these new cells are going to be as part of the prison estate. It's all going to be taken care of. I'm not hearing that. All I'm hearing is, let's keep releasing wrong-uns.
14: Well, the idea was that there were going to be thousands released to create enough space for the next few years, and then in a few years' time, there would be more capacity through new prisons being built. There is currently one prison being built in Leicestershire, Welland Oaks. I think that will be opened within a couple of years. There are two others in Lancashire and Buckinghamshire, where planning permission, I think, has now been granted, but I'm not seeing any spades in the ground yet there. And my concern is that the government has this figure of 14,000 extra places by 2031. I don't think they're going to hit that target. And so, you know, that is the real concern, is that, you know, down the line in 2 or 3 years, they may have to introduce another early release scheme, whether it's this government or another one, because I don't think there is enough capacity being built. I do think what the government should be doing is looking at creative solutions, more imaginative solutions. People convicted of fraud, some of those could be held not in prison, but on very strict conditions in the community with tags and curfews and so on. They are non-violent offenders, and there are thousands of others. And I would rather prioritise their early release rather than domestic abusers, sex offenders, and people convicted of manslaughter.
0: Oh, I totally agree. I mean, that's just common sense. There's a lot of people have said as well, maybe we should think about releasing women because they sort of tend to pose far less of an actual physical threat to society. Are there any sort of conversations happening in that domain?
14: I'm sure there are conversations at the Ministry of Justice around that. The difficulty you've got, though, Alex, is that there are a number of women who have been convicted of violent offences who need to be locked up. It's not a huge number. You also have to have enough prisons for women across the country kept open, because if you start closing them, then what that means is that women who have to appear in court or women who have to have visits from their family and so on, they'll be too far for them to travel. So you can't suddenly close three or four women's prisons. You may be able to shut one or two and re-roll them as men's prisons. That might be possible in one or two locations, but you have to keep some of them open, and I think that's the difficulty there.
0: Now, Reform UK, or Zia Yousaf, who is their sort of shadow home secretary, so to speak, said that that party's policy would be to deport all foreign national offenders, including to countries like El Salvador, essentially using foreign prisons to send our prisoners to. What do you make of that policy? I mean, putting to one side the concept of El Salvador, which definitely has some pretty hardline prisons, it seems. Nabil, what's his name? Can't remember his surname right now. Has done a great job there, essentially cracking down on violent gangs. It is interesting because there are other countries in Europe who are looking at, say, leasing prison spaces of countries such as, I think, Estonia. How realistic do you think that is as a proposal?
14: Well, two things it seems to be saying. First of all, there are around 12,000 foreign national prisoners in jails in England and Wales. Yes, it would be ideal if they or a large number of those could be deported to serve their sentences in their home countries. The difficulty is that is a very, very hard problem to solve because you need the consent of the government abroad. And you also need to ensure that those prisoners are going to serve their sentence in custody, because victims will not be happy if they're suddenly roaming the streets. Governments of all persuasions have tried to reduce that number of foreign national offenders and really haven't succeeded. So that's a very difficult problem. There are some measures coming in which should make it a bit easier, but I don't think it's going to reduce the numbers that much. In terms of leasing jails in other countries, that's a possibility. The problem you have then is that every prisoner is entitled to receive visits. So are you going to fly over relatives from the UK? That's going to be at great expense. Are they going to have conditions that are equivalent to those in the UK? Are they going to be able to have a prison staff that they can talk to in English and understand? There are a number of practical problems with that, but I think it certainly should be explored.
0: Very interesting. Now, finally, do you think this idea should be explored? I think I already know your answer. Apparently, the Greens, never known for brilliant common sense policy, have made a call that police should not be allowed to use tasers and pepper spray. Well, that's great. Let's release all the criminals. Let's decriminalise prostitution. Let's decriminalise drugs. And now let's prevent the police from being able to use anything that might be able to suppress these people. It's like they're going to be the Mad Maxification of the UK.
14: Alex, it's balmy. It's just such a ridiculous idea. I actually can't believe that a party that is, you know, presenting itself as a sort of credible alternative to Labour, the Liberal Democrats, has come up with such a ridiculous idea. I don't think it's been adopted yet, has it, as official party policy for the Greens. But the fact that it's even being sort of put forward as being considered, I mean, I just don't know where to start. Tasers have probably reduced the incidence of injuries suffered by police officers from knives. They have certainly saved lives in terms of police officers going to the scene where someone's got a firearm or a weapon. Previously, they would have shot them dead with a firearm. Now they taser them, stun them, and they're able to then disarm them. I mean, what it shows is that they're not serious. They don't understand the practical realities of crime and policing in the UK. If they adopt this policy, I think it will be just a disaster for them at the polls, because I think people will see through that this is not a serious party.
0: Yeah, I mean, as many people need to realise that as soon as possible, quite frankly. Danny, it's always great having you on the programme. Thank you for... Also, thank you so much for having such sort of nice muzak in the background. You know, talking about the Mad Maxification of society, we had a little sort of tinkly hotel star music there, which sort of made me relax into the future dystopian horrors of this country somewhat. OK, talking about future... dystopians. What's going to happen in Ukraine? There's reports that 300,000, well, Ukraine thinks that 300,000 more troops could come from Russia as part of that battle. Meanwhile, Andy Burnham has headed over there on his first big state visit, promising unending support for as long as it takes. And the blueprints for Storm Shadow, which is our missile system that we devised with the French, are going to be handed to Ukraine, all of the intellectual property, in order that Ukraine can manufacture them themselves. Well, this has caused quite a lot of consternation with Russia, who have withdrawn their ambassador to the United Kingdom back to Moscow and says, right, this makes you as good as complicit. You are now at war with us. What's going to happen next? Well, we're going to be catching up with one of my all-time favourite journalists, David Patrick Arakos, special correspondent at the Daily Mail, just after this.
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11: Anti-clockwise M25 in Buckinghamshire partially blocked, queuing traffic because of an accident just after junction 16 for the M40. A congestion back to junction 17 for Maple Cross. In Essex, Rayleigh, the London-bound A127, that's blocked. Got long delays because of an accident between the Fairglen interchange and North Benfleet. Congestion to Rayleigh Weir. And the M6 in Lancashire got a lane closed in both directions for emergency repairs at junction 33 for Lancaster South. I'm Charlie Powell.
3: See it, hear it, talk it. Across the UK, Talk Energy, the home of common sense. This is Talk.
0: Hello, welcome back, is what Ukraine is saying to Britain, because our new Prime Minister has done what all new Prime Ministers have done the minute they get into office, and that is go to Kiev to reinforce the point that Britain stands shoulder to shoulder with President Zelensky and the war against Russia. And part of what Andy Burnham has gone over to announce as he chairs the very first, or his very first chairmanship of the Coalition of the Willing, set up with the UK and France, is that those two countries who make Storm Shadow missiles, which have a different name in French that I can't quite remember, manufacture them together. One particular production site is in Stevenage. the blueprint for those, the IP, the intellectual property, how you make these things, what they involve, is going to be given to Ukraine for the first time, enabling them to manufacture the missiles themselves. But there are questions, I think, that need to be answered. Has Ukraine got the capacity to do that? How long is it going to take to set up those production lines? Are they at risk, then, of having the weapons manufacturing sites being targeted by Moscow? Because that's the sort of thing that happens in war, isn't it? But also, this has really upset Russia, because, of course, they don't want Ukraine getting any help, and they're now directly threatening the UK and have withdrawn their ambassador back to Moscow. Well, let's speak now to David Patrick Harakos, special correspondent at the Daily Mail, who knows everything about everything, which is why we get him on. David, OK, let's talk about Andy Burnham's visit to Kiev, saying we're going to support Ukraine for as long as it takes. Some people listening to that think, does he want a forever war? Is this going to help us handing the IP to Storm Shadow missiles to Ukraine? Can they ramp up manufacture? Is this going to start turning the tables?
17: Well, Alex, let's take your questions in turn. Yeah, I mean, I think for British prime ministers generally now, Ukraine has been a bit of a godsend, a relief from the endless domestic misery. So whenever someone, even as poor a prime minister as Keir Starmer, wants to look vaguely statesmanlike, off they hop, they get off that train in Kiev, they go and get their picture taken to Zelensky next to him, hope some of his magical celebrity stardust will rub off on them, which it doesn't. But, you know, you get some decent headlines for a couple of days, then you come back to the endless misery, which, let's be honest, hasn't really started for Andy Burnham yet, it being August and summer. So that's all to come. I mean, this is obviously, again, very much for domestic political purposes, but it's also the right thing to do. It's the right thing to do morally, and it's also the right thing to do strategically. As I've said many, many times, if the Ukrainians had rolled over in 3 days like Putin's lickspittles told him they would, he would be in Georgia, Moldova by now, because why wouldn't he? And it would be a bigger problem for all of us. So this is good. In terms of the Storm Shadows, look, Storm Shadows are a particular type of missile. You fly in a jet. They sort of, you know, start very high, go very low. It's very hard for radars to pick them up. Now, I remember being at the height of Ukraine's failed counteroffensive in 2023, I embedded with the Dnipro battalion, which I've been embedded with off and on for years, and their very fierce commander, Yuri Berezin. I remember sitting in I'm not going to say where, but it was the Ukrainian base close to the front, and him screaming into his phone going, "Where are my Storm Shadows? Where are my Storm Shadows? I need more of these missiles." These are really, really powerful missiles. They did a lot of damage to the Russian forces. So I'm unsurprised that the Russians are furious about this. And you've seen they've done their usual, this means you're fighting on the Ukraine side, we're going to ramp everything up, blah, blah, blah, blah, blah. I mean, are they a game changer? Look, right now the momentum is with Ukraine. You know, for a long time things were very depressed. I'd go to Kiev, I'd go to Odessa, I'd go out to the front, everyone was miserable. But there is a sense that the momentum is now with Ukraine. I think there is, you know, there's a danger into perhaps premature triumphalism. Don't forget, Putin will keep mobilizing. He'll keep sending those meat waves, as I said, and I think I've said on here before. I remember being in Bakhmut, the great battle of Bakhmut, and Ukrainian soldiers saying, look, they just send soldiers towards us. We get tired of actually machine gunning them, just row after row after row, but they keep sending more and more and more. You know, can Ukraine produce them domestically? I think it has to do several things. I mean, at least, you know, the most important part of which is the miniature sort of turbojet engine. But look, the Ukrainians are very creative. Don't forget, they have developed the world-leading drone capability from essentially a standing start, from, you know, almost a level of zero. One thing I've learned, you know, the older I get, is the resource curse. You know, countries that are blessed with abundance of resources, be it oil or gas, sometimes don't really, you know, produce as much as they should. Countries that have a dearth of resources get really creative. And there's one thing we know about the Ukrainians. They're incredibly creative. This is good news for them and bad news for Russia.
0: Yeah, I actually wonder, so I've just thought of something. I don't know if you know the answer to this, but I think a while ago, didn't Saudi Arabia, at the height of Iran chucking things over at their airports and so on and so forth, say to Ukraine, we want some of your counter drones, we want some of this technology. Is anything developed there, do you know?
17: Yeah, and UAE. No, yes, I mean, look, Ukraine is now becoming a net exporter of drone technology, and this is only going to increase, you know. As I said, you know, in my career, I've been attacked personally. I mean, they weren't targeting me personally, obviously, but my positions. I've been attacked by Iranian Shahed drones in southern Ukraine, eastern Ukraine, in Tel Aviv, and I think, you know, nearby when the Shia militias used them when I was in Iraq or Kurdistan. You know, that kind of tech is everywhere. It's a threat, not just to Ukraine, but it's a threat to people everywhere now. And because Ukraine has been dealing with this threat for years now, it's a world leader in how to suppress them, how to combat them. And you can expect that only to increase. You know, Ukraine is an important part of what I would call, you know, the Western and its allies alliance. You know, it's not just Western democracies that are on one side of this battle. You've got Gulf monarchies, et cetera, et cetera. So I think that right now, if this goes through, it's more good news for Ukraine. But let's not be to triumph, and the Russians are far from out of this.
0: Now, it's interesting, because as I was saying before, my understanding is MBDA, which is the big defence giant who makes the Storm Shadows, have a site in Stevenage. If production is actually taking place in Ukraine, it might actually prevent, in part, things that have been taking place across Europe, which is Russia using localised gangs to sabotage weapons factories, you know, to give enough sort of distance. Well, it wasn't us, it was those yobbos over there. No, we never paid them to do it in cryptocurrency. But they have attacked weapons manufacturers in places like Latvia, arson attack against a drone manufacturer in Estonia. We have seen weapons manufacturers in the UK targeted, and I think in the UK it seems to be more connected with weapons manufacturers who are accused of providing bits, bobs and widgets for Israel. At the same time, we know that Russia has withdrawn its ambassador, Andrei Kellin, back to Moscow after 7 years in the post, saying that the UK is choosing a path of confrontation with Russia. Is this normal sabre-rattling, or should we brace ourselves for Russia actually indulging in even more grey zone warfare against us?
17: Yeah, that's a good question. I mean, Russia sabre-rattles constantly. I mean, during the whole of the Cold War, there was a taboo on talking about the use of nuclear weapons. Even during the Cuban Missile Crisis, when Kennedy and Khrushchev almost went to nuclear war, they never mentioned it. Putin, since 2022, has, you know, talked about nuclear war, the possibility of using nukes almost daily, weekly at least. So that taboo is gone. So this is what Russia does. Now, what you said is a very interesting thing here, which is this new form of grey zone warfare. This is actually kinetic. You know, you play local thugs, local criminals to smash stuff up. And it's not just Russia, Alex. Think about what Iran has been doing, you know, in terms of targeting Jewish communities in London, using local thugs, all these sorts of things. I think that this is just something else we're now going to have to get used to, unfortunately. Yet another form of Russian hybrid warfare. So we had the disinformation, we have all of the sort of the assassinations that they come to Salisbury Plain and places and actually try and take out people on British soil. This is another one. You know, you pay, as you said, in crypto, local thugs. Maybe they don't even know who they're working for. It doesn't matter. And that's what you do. It gives you deniability, which everybody knows is you anyway, but it gives you enough, and on we go. We are facing a Russian threat that we've been facing for 20 years at least. You know, it's not a question of, oh, what happens if we get into a war with Russia? We're in one already. We have been for 20 years. We just don't realize it, or most people don't realize it. So we have to keep fighting, because if we don't, Russia will push and push and push. Putin has made it very clear about what he thinks. He wants to refound the Soviet Union, and he thinks that the West is weak and it is time for Russia to regain its rightful place as hegemon of Eastern Europe.
0: David, I love it when we book you. You're always a fantastic guest. Let's do this more often. I'm burning with more questions I want to ask you. But alas, we are out of time, because it's time to have the throne usurped by King Collins. How are you doing?
18: King Collins.
0: Sounds like King Kong, doesn't it?
18: It does a little
0: King
18: bit.
0: Collins.
18: Yeah.
0: How are you doing?
18: I like it. I'm all right. Yeah. What I'm really excited about is that it's almost Christmas.
0: What?
18: September this week. That's it, isn't it? What, September?
0: Is it this week, September?
18: Yeah, I think it's... Is it Friday?
0: I never know what the date is. I think it probably is.
18: That means back to school. That means Christmas stuff. It means colder weather.
0: I literally don't. But we're not gonna get, this week, is it?
18: We're not going to get cold weather. Is it next week?
0: Tuesday, next week.
18: It's
0: stop
18: nearby.
0: Confusing
18: Somebody
0: me.
18: Just said that in your ear, didn't
0: yeah.
18: they?
0: Yeah.
18: Yeah.
0: Yeah, I'm just getting really confused. I was like, what? I felt like I've lost a week then.
18: It's nearly September. That's my point.
0: Oh, don't. That's really upsetting.
18: Because when you've just... It's not upsetting. It's brilliant. Why is it not... Because it's nearly Christmas. How is that not good?
0: It is also nearly Alexmas, therefore.
18: Nearly Alexmas.
0: Yeah, I'm Boxing Day baby, aren't I? So you get Christmas, the Festival of Christ,
18: then
0: and then
18: get Alexmas.
0: Followed by the Festival of Alex. Alexmas.
18: Well, I'll put that on the family invites.
0: Yeah,
18: you better be celebrating that.
0: Come
18: over for Alexmas.
0: Yeah, and do you know what the rules of Alexmas are?
18: Drink.
0: Yeah, you start off the day with Advocar, and then you're forced to eat cold turkey and bubble and squeak. It's great.
18: Advocar.
0: I love Advocar.
18: My nan used to drink that.
0: I think it's a much maligned, underused, brilliant alcoholic product.
18: Yeah.
0: Right, what are you leading on in the show?
18: Your favourite Advocar mix is our first subject today.
0: What's that?
18: I don't know, you told me yours.
0: Varnix!
18: Indeed, lots of that. We are going to pick up, actually, on a couple of stories I know you've touched on, particularly the cost of ferrying around migrants in the UK. You know, when you read this stuff and you think, this is a joke, right? This is not actually true. and then you dig into the numbers. You know, it is actually true.
0: I got veteran journalist Sue Reed. Yes. I love her. She knows everything. And she was saying that in some instances, the migrants say, I don't want to be moved from my hotel to an HMO. I'm not going to go there. And they were about to have a taxi going all the way from like Kent up to Inverness or something. They say no, and the taxi fare still has to be paid.
18: Ridiculous. See, there's all of that stuff, and nobody, apparently no one in government or the civil service is able to solve this conundrum.
0: Or any other conundrum, it seems.
18: Yeah, or any other conundrum.
0: Anything,
18: as well.
0: Indeed. Right, that's enough for me. Ian's up next, but I'm going to be back with you from 10 a.m. tomorrow morning. Hoping to have your company then. Stay tuned to Talk. Have a lovely afternoon.
3: 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News. 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Headlines.
19: Tributes are being paid to the two police officers killed in a car crash near Middlesbrough over the weekend. PC Tom Clough's family have called him a hero war veteran. Meanwhile, the loved ones of PC Matthew Blade say he was the most devoted father. The two officers and five civilians died after a car travelling the wrong way down the A66 collided with a police car early on Saturday morning. Russia has criticised Andy Burnham after he pledged his support for Ukraine. The Prime Minister has announced Britain will help Kyiv to build long-range missiles, which could strike Russia with more precision. Kremlin spokesperson Dmitry Peskov says Andy Burnham's actions are viewed extremely negatively by Moscow.
20: Britain is participating in this war on the side of the Kyiv regime. Britain is methodically and consistently adding fuel to the fire and methodically and consistently plotting to prevent a peaceful settlement process.
19: The government should pay for Prince Harry and Meghan's security when they return to Britain. That's according to the former Home Secretary Lord David Blunkett, who says they could get limited protection until their longer-term plans are clearer. But royal expert Kinsey Schofield has told us the Sussexes can't expect to walk straight back in to the royal family.
21: If you spoke negatively about a former employer and accused them of racism and leaked private internal memos, in what world would you think that it would be okay for you to come back and work or be offered a job within that company again?
19: And Labour has accused Reform of pushing gimmicks and division after the party revealed its plans to prioritise British-born workers under 35 when allocating social housing. Reform also says military service personnel and married couples with children would be prioritised if the party got into power. Number 10 says that is simply unworkable, though. That's the latest here on Talk. I'm Matt Hutchinson.
3: Talk. News. Update.
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3: 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This is Talk. Trouble, Talk and Tiffin. Ian Collins, Afternoon Empire.
18: And good afternoon. Yes, welcome back. It is the home of common sense. So much to get through here this afternoon. As you'll be aware, fury, I tell you, has erupted over revelations that a catastrophic £500,000 a day is being spent detaining and moving illegal migrants around the country. This is not small change. £500,000 per day. Where should the government be spending the immigration budget? I mean, serious question. There isn't officially an immigration budget, by the way, but there might as well be an entire Department of the Treasury dealing with just this. Also this afternoon, the Green Party has been branded mad after Zach Polanski called for the police to be stripped of tasers and pepper spray. Also, they want to close all prisons as well. This lot are Looney Tunes. Telling you more on that in a couple of moments. And Andy Burnham will vow to that Britain will stand with Ukraine for as long as it takes as he visits Kyiv today on his first foreign trip as Prime Minister. Keir Starmer had done about 13 by this stage, hadn't he? He was never here, for goodness sake. I noticed Burnham turned up wearing a T-shirt to meet another leader wearing a T-shirt. They're having a tea-off down there in Kyiv. What is going on? Details to come. Everything you need to know. We'll bring you all the breaking news right here on Talk. 0344 499 1000. I haven't sat in this seat for 3 weeks. A couple of weeks on breakfast. Then I was off for a week. I've got to remember. I don't know how to do this. I don't know what to do. It's the same chair. Finn says it's the same chair. I'm not quite sure about that. My buttocks will be the decision maker on that in about 2 hours' time. Where do we start? I'll tell you where we should start. We'll start with a clip of our own Prime Minister. Here's Andy Burnham.
2: We have to deal with the issue rather than play politics with the issue. Just deal with it head on, grip it, and then make the changes that will bring that reassurance to the public. The public don't like the idea that the border looks like it's not control. We need to bring back that control, but also we need to offer support for people who genuinely need it. It's about changing the whole approach, and slowly but surely we are putting in place those building blocks of a very different approach to this issue. It's working, but there's more to be done.
18: Oh, for God's sake, it's worth playing that just to get more annoyed and to have that compelling urge to want to gnaw off your own elbows. He doesn't get it, the pussyfooting around. The one thing we do know about Andy Burnham, of course, is that he's a massive fan of public transport. He loves a bus. He's the Reg Varney of Westminster. That is a vague cultural reference for the kids. He loves a taxpayer-funded initiative that subsidises your right to travel either free or at a massively reduced rate. But will he extend that statist benevolence to this? Because Britain has discovered a fabulous new form of public transport, the taxpayer-funded migrant merry-go-round. From the ferry-go-round to the merry-go-round. Hop on board, lads. It's about to get interesting. We're now spending, as I said at the beginning, more than £500,000 every single day, detaining, moving migrants around the country, prisons to police stations to hospitals, hospitals to immigration centres, presumably collecting nectar points along the way, you'd hope so. That's £185.5 million in 1 year. And I know what some of you will be saying. There'll be those on the left, but that includes all the hotels, does it? As if that would be a good thing anyway. No, it doesn't. It really doesn't. The latest published annual figure for asylum hotels alone was another £5.77 million per day. £5.77 million per day. And on top of that, we've got the latest £500,000 per day on the taxi service. If you'd had this conversation maybe 10 years ago, people would just called you a conspiracy theorist. They would have said, you're making stuff up. You're making mischief. So we're spending fortunes accommodating people, then apparently another fortune moving them around the country for various meetings and appointments and goodness knows what else. Meanwhile, taxpayers are being lectured about difficult choices. We're being told about stretched public finances, the desperate need to save money, the budget could be a squeaky one come October, all of that stuff. Here's a difficult choice. Perhaps stop treating the Treasury like it's a bottomless bank account. That might be a good start. Just riddle me this, if you would. Where should the government be spending the immigration budget? I mean, I'm sure the list is endless. And your overarching response to what is just another... It's sort of beyond devastating. It's kind of in another stratosphere of bonkers and confusion. This is our country. This is our money. And this is how it's being spent. 0344 499 1000. Meanwhile, and elsewhere...
6: We listen to the poorest communities, whether they're migrant communities, disabled communities, the trans community, working class communities. Whoever needs us to have their back, we will be there. We will be there to amplify their voices, to listen to the most marginalised and minority communities, to speak with them, not for them, and challenge truth to power.
18: Yeah, truth to power, says Zach. What planet are the Green Party living on? They're considering taking away tasers and pepper spray from police officers. Ultimately, they'd actually like to close every prison. Seriously, what exactly happens when a violent, armed criminal with a knife refuses to cooperate? Do we ask the officer to wag a finger at them? Perhaps offer them a strongly worded leaflet? Is that the answer? Police officers confront the very worst of society. That's part of their job. Murderers, rapists, terrorists, violent thugs. Tasers and spray exist precisely because words or a wooden baton aren't often enough. And then there's the ambition to make prisons obsolete altogether. Where exactly do the most dangerous offenders go? Do they just go home? Do they go to Cleethorpes? I've got no idea what the thinking is on this. Rehabilitation matters, of course. Police accountability matters and prison reform matters. But removing the tools that protect officers while dreaming of a country without prisons is not progressive thinking. It is bonkers, it's naive, and it's catastrophically dangerous. And you know what? The Greens actually know all of this. But that's what gets their daft backsides out of bed in the morning, is the idea that iniquity lurks in every corner. They like to oppose what most right-minded, law-abiding, tax-paying people think. I don't want to say that again. But that's the whole point, if you like, the vibe of being a Green Party member. It is that simple. Thoughts on that as well? 0344 499 1000. And thank goodness for Matthew Syed as well. Times columnist with the Times and the Sunday Times. Matthew, good to see you.
1: What a great pleasure to be here, Ian.
18: It's brilliant. So I didn't know you were coming in today. So yesterday, there I was yesterday on a Sunday, merrily as I do, set my clock by this one, reading your column and thinking, this is great. I then send Finn, our producer, a little note saying we must get Matthew on to talk. The column you wrote was just so pitch perfect, as it so often is.

0: of misery. These migrants never go to Russia. Have you noticed that?
1: That's a good point.
0: They go to Iran. Yeah. They don't go to North Korea. They don't go to China. They come to the West.
1: Yeah.
0: So, in other words, it's part of the push factor. And, of course, it gives power to the most evil people in the world, the smuggling gangs. People die and drown at sea. You know, the mechanism whereby we help people, and I do want to help. I don't know how you feel about this. I think we should bring in some refugees. But people legally, maybe some women and children,
1: and
0: rather than people who break our law.
1: Yes, we don't see that many women and children, right. Certainly on the boats. Right. I mean, one or two on certain occasions, there'll be a photo. But it's very rare, of course.
0: It's a completely bizarre system. And when you say we should completely reform the refugee settlement, so this is human rights, ECHR, it's International Conventions on Refugees. By the way, Ian, that were written decades ago when the flow of people around the world was far smaller than today.
1: Correct.
0: Before smartphones, where people smugglers can market what they're offering, the dinghies, to anybody anywhere in sub-Saharan Africa or the Middle East.
1: Yep.
0: It's rational to reform things through time when they become obsolete. And for reasons that are still completely obscure to me, people on the left say, no, we mustn't do that. Why? Why shouldn't we do it?
1: I mean, certainly
0: what are they? I don't all the politicians I've ever talked to privately, Labour and Conservative, have said, yeah, it's a terrible, terrible system. But when they go public, it's almost as if it's something they dare not say in case they're considered to be too right-wing.
1: You've touched on, I mean, there's two things there. The last point first, about the too right-wing. I've always thought, I've said it forever, Matthew, that this subject should not be a left or a right-wing subject at all. It is just that it's demonstrable. We can see it. The optics are there. We can all see that something has gone. If you're spending 5 million quid a day on hotels and another 500,000 on taxi services, then it doesn't matter whether you could be a Marxist and surely agree that that can't be accepted. That can't go on like that. So there's that side of things as well. In terms of the ECHR and the like. I mean, the mere idea that something that was written, 80 years ago, something like that, and put together, could still resonate and fit in today's digital world. You mentioned smartphones, absolutely key to this subject. I mean, it's a nonsense. Of course it would need updating.
0: If you care a lot about human rights, then yes, you should make sure that your citizens are protected through human rights.
1: Yeah.
0: But people who break in to get here, why should they have the privileges that other people, desperate people around the world, will never get because they're not jumping the queue?
1: Yeah.
0: We don't have a certain capacity within democratic consent to bring in people who are suffering persecution. We can take a view, can we not, as a democratic country, how many we wish to take in. But it can't be those who deliberately break our laws to get here, who are almost always young men, and who can afford to pay the people smugglers.
1: Sure.
0: It's so iniquitous that you're absolutely right, Ian. I couldn't agree more with you that this is not left or right. A country requires robust borders. We must decide who comes here, not those who muscle their way in. We have no idea who they are. We haven't vetted them. We don't know whether their cultural values are the same as ours. You talked about the ruinous fiscal cost, and think about that cumulatively over the last 20 years, the cost housing and all the rest of it. But then there's also the crime.
1: Yeah.
0: Where we don't seem to have adequate statistics on what has been happening. And it seems to me that it's also had a deeply attritional effect on the concept of the nation.
1: Yeah.
0: A nation is not just a territory with a flag stuck on it. It's a covenant where you accept certain duties, you have certain responsibilities. People who come in without our consent and who have themselves consented to nothing at all makes a mockery of the nation. That, I think, is highly significant because a sense of nationhood is so important for how we do things well and project power in the world.
1: And what I find, I went to Spain last week. I was only there for 5 days, whatever. I've started to really resent passport control for the very reasons we're talking about here. So I arrive.
0: You have to queue.
1: I arrive in Spain, yes. And it's not about the Brexit thing. So they do this, they've got this new fingerprint eye thing going on. So thank goodness having two kids with me means you get to you go on the shorter queue. So that's helpful. And that bit didn't take very long. But the idea behind it, of course, if you question any official, whether they're British or Spanish or anyone, they would say, oh, no, it's because it's a border. You have to know who's coming in. You have to know who people are. It's the 21st century. We can't just rely on an old picture. We need your eyes, your fingerprints. Lord knows what else. I arrived back at Gatwick the other way round. It's a little swifter. It was

0: very few people there, as it turns out. But the same argument would be made. Your passport is an official document. You know, what do you think you're going to do? Hop over the barrier, mate? Of course you're not. You've got a special document there. It costs you. But, OK, so that's how important it is on that side. But on this side, it's not important at all to even question. Somebody arrives on a boat, possibly from somewhere like Iran, which would have a very specific resonance at the moment, and within 4 hours, they could be in the Four Seasons and wander around anywhere.
1: Yeah,
0: so all of that passport stuff is guff. That no longer exists to this particular cohort.
1: That's right. It's a mystery to me. I think possibly one explanation, at least for some of the progressives, is they don't care or believe in the nation state. When I was a member of the Labour Party, by the way, Labour under Attlee was a deeply patriotic party. This is somebody who won medals for heroism in World War One. Bevan, they created NATO.
0: Yes,
1: it's a remarkable group of people who cared about this country, particularly the working classes, as I do, and I hope you do, and I hope most people do. And then you think of what Labour, and certainly certain progressive, the Greens would be a very good example of this. When I used to go to Labour Party meetings in the late 1990s, you'd have people, there was this guy called Walter Wolfgang. Do you remember the guy who got thrown out of the Labour Party conference for heckling Jack Straw?
0: Yes, I did. That was him, wasn't it?
1: So the Labour ward, Richmond ward of the Labour Party, Walter was there, and week after week would say, we need to withdraw from NATO.
0: Yeah.
1: We need to dismantle our institutions. We need to unilaterally disarm our nuclear weapons. And after a while, I was relatively new in the late 90s to the area, and I said, look, this is ridiculous. The nation wouldn't survive. And he said, yeah, that's exactly. Because they didn't believe in nations. They believed in the universal brotherhood of mankind and the kind of liberation of the global working class proletariat. Whereas rational people, I think, recognise that the nation state is an absolutely crucial building block of the world. And we psychologically as humans, we have a moral psychology where we obviously have higher duties to our family.
0: Yeah.
1: And then to our community, then to our nation. We don't have this universal sense. It's completely unrealistic. But I think that's how the Greens feel about the world.
0: Correct. And it's who do you think's owning the narrative? Well, I know from reading your column yesterday, you talked about Nigel Farage owning the narrative. And he's not really just planted his flag there. It's been his DNA politically for forever,
1: as long as we've
0: known him. What about the Conservatives on this? Because not the last time we spoke, but you were talking previously about dipping your toe into Conservative waters. Is that still the case?
1: Well, the Conservatives got this horrendously wrong, more than any other government in post-war history. Not just illegal immigration that they got on top of, not at all, but also legal immigration, which went up to 1 million net in the Boris way. I mean, that is outrageous. No one voted for that.
0: No.
1: Nigel Farage, I want to give credit here. I don't agree with a lot of reform's policies, particularly on the economy, which don't add up. They would add heavily to the debt, which I think is a big danger for the country. But on this, I want to pay him a huge amount of credit. He has correctly identified this as an outrageous affront to most people in this country and has held the line on it for many, many years.
0: Yeah.
1: I'm glad to say that the Conservatives under Kemi Badenoch now wish to withdraw from the ECHR all the relevant laws and conventions so that we can, by the way, instantly detain and deport. Instantly detain and deport. We'll have the legal means to do it. There won't be a judge saying, no, you can't do that. We'll change the law.
0: Yes.
1: So the judges won't be relevant. And then we have return agreements for those countries who wish to sign them. And then something like Rwanda for those people who are from countries or who have destroyed their documentation. Let me tell you, I went to Calais and spoke to a lot of people, African men mainly, living in a warehouse within sight of Dover. And I said, if you knew you were going to be instantly deported, would you come? He said, we're not going to spend 5,000 to a people smuggler to know that we're going to end up back in Africa. Of course they're not. That is the that smashes the business model of the game.
0: But Andy Burnham must know that. I mean, he must know that. Journalists like yourself will go over there, come back with that same story. You know, most of the... I've never, for one second, I don't think a boatload of 200 men are all criminals. I've never thought that. I mean, but the problem is, we're sort of being asked to play a perverse version of Russian roulette because we don't know who might be. But regardless of that, I mean, the idea that, you know, you speak to some of those guys over there, they, yeah, they're coming to the UK, they probably want to get a job somewhere at some point. Most journalists I've spoken to that have been out there did not meet people that were escaping a tyrannical regime. Some might have been, but generally, this is the 21st century. People look at their phone, whether they're in Eritrea, whether they're in Mozambique, doesn't matter. They can look at their phone and go, well, a trip to the UK would have been unthinkable 15, 20 years ago. Today, it's completely doable.
1: But what I don't understand is, I mentioned, you know, I went to see the Attorney General under Starmer. He had read a column not dissimilar to the one I wrote at the weekend. And the thing that I was particularly going at in that column is that Putin sees it as a branch of Russian foreign policy to try and make sure that there is a big incentive for people all around Africa. It becomes so miserable for them, they want to come to. And of course, transit countries like Libya and Morocco and Turkey, they can extort us. Either you pay us a lot of money, or we're just going to let them through.
0: Yeah.
1: Most foreign policy is basically resold and packaged. It's just a way of paying bribes to transit countries to stop them getting to us. And yet, if we stop them at our border, all the left are perfectly happy for us to pay Turkey, Libya and all the rest of them to stop them, but they don't want us to stop them when they get to our border.
0: It is beyond...
1: It's literally beyond money.
0: We're going to take a short pause. Matthew Saeed is with us. More to come. We'll talk about the former Labour Home Secretary and what advice he has for Shabana Mahmood. Interesting. Connected to this as well. Details to come. 0344 499 1000.
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10: In Buckinghamshire, the anti-clockwise M25 partially blocked, got long delays because of an accident just after junction 16 for the M40. Congestion back to Maple Cross at junction 17. The London-bound A127 at Rayleigh in Essex got long delays on a lane closed because of an accident between the Fair Glen interchange and North Benfleet, looking at about 50 minutes to get through the queues. The M6 in Lancashire also has a lane closed and long delays for emergency repairs at junction 33 for Garstang. I'm Charlie Power.
2: Turn on, tune in, speak out. A double dose of reality across the UK, the home of common sense. This is Talk.
0: It is Talk, 24 minutes after 1 o'clock. Matthew Saeed is with us. A couple more stories to get through. We'll have to be slightly briefer on these ones, Matthew. Former Labour Home Secretary Alan Johnson has said that Shabana Mahmood should disregard backbenchers' criticism of her planned immigration crackdown because they are out of touch with public sentiment. Now, the difficulty there, of course, is that we know that Labour backbenchers can stop a lot of stuff happening. Starmer found this out with his welfare bill. Nothing actually happened there. And here's Alan Johnson, former, mostly respected, former Home Secretary. I got to know him a little bit when he was in that job. Nice chap, former postman, you know, proper working class guy, all of that credential. And he's saying, look, you've got to push it through. You've got to push this through because otherwise, you know, you're going to be in trouble. But, you know, can you ignore Labour backbenchers?
1: I miss the day. I think Alan Johnson, I don't know him as well as you. I've met him a couple of times. I think he was an immensely impressive politician. Wonderful writer, by the way. Did you ever read his brilliant autobiography?
0: No, I didn't read it, but I know it did really well.
1: Oh, it's marvellous. Yeah. And
0: he said it was the best job. He said to me once, he said it was the best. He said, I miss that job every day of Home Secretary. So it was the best job ever.
1: Yeah, and he came from such humble beginnings.
0: Completely,
1: and made it through talent and work ethic and all the rest of it. I miss the days, you know. Whether you agreed with, particularly the first Blair government, 1997 to 2001, I think that was an impressive government in very, very many ways. I saw Blair, he says, name-dropping outrageously the week before last, and we talked about the world and where it was going and about AI. I mean, he's totally across all of this. You know, you go to some politicians, they don't know what, you know, SpaceX is. You know, yeah. They're not entirely sure what's happening in AI or these amazing vertically integrated tech stacks. Blair was there thinking about it, strategic person. And he would, you know, immigration went too high towards the end of Blair's government, no doubt about that. The enlargement was a mistake, was it not?
11: Yeah.
1: For Blair. When 100%. We said we could have had transitional arrangements,
11: yeah.
1: The estimate from the civil service, it would be a few thousand. It turned out to be hundreds of thousands.
0: It was something like 12,000 or something, wasn't it?
1: Yeah, 13, if I remember right. But turned out over a few years, it was like a million plus.
11: Yeah.
1: That was obviously a massive, massive mistake. But I think that, Johnson is absolutely right. On the back benches, what's the point of being a government if you cannot get your legislation through Parliament? Yeah. I mean, that was... the reason Starmer backed down on welfare is I think he was told by the backbenchers, if you turn it into a confidence matter, just go for an election. Yeah. And he thought, I can't do that. I want to remain as Prime Minister. What's the point of being a Prime Minister when you're a hostage?
11: Yeah.
0: And that seems to be, I think Andy Burnham is going to find very similar resistance with those same backbenchers. Let's move to the Green Party, everybody's favourite party at the moment. They are the gift that keeps on giving, Matthew. Zach Polanski is an interesting character. They often used to say he's kind of doing the populism thing, but on the left, he's kind of the left-wing equivalent of Nigel Farage. I genuinely don't mean this personally, and I wouldn't raise this if supporters of Polanski weren't saying what they're saying. I think this is... I cannot see the charisma in Polanski. He's not a great orator. Mm. I don't believe he doesn't look the part, which sometimes you have to in this game. He doesn't have that certain confidence swagger that is needed, whatever party you're of. I honestly do not know the point of Zach Polanski.
1: I think he's appealing to people who feel that the economy is very unfair, particularly young people who can't get on the housing ladder, who feel they don't have a stake in society. And Polanski says it will tax the rich. And of course, I think
0: that phrase does work.
1: Still. It does work.
0: Yeah.
1: It resonates. Whenever you say it in a public order, people are like, let's tax the rich. Perhaps not quite recognising the rich are very mobile internationally. We need rich people here. Increases the size of our tax base. So I think that might be part of his appeal. I agree with you. He's not personally very charismatic. You know, reasonably articulate. I don't find him that likable. And I have found people on the left likable. I thought Michael Foote was very likable. I mean, remember, in the 70s, I mean, people might forget this. I don't know if you remember. In the late 70s, what do you think the marginal tax rate was under Labour?
0: Go on.
1: It was, on direct income, it was 83%.
0: That, yes.
1: On dividend income, it was 98%. By the way, the Republicans in America had the marginal rate up at 60%. So we did, by the way.
0: So everyone was in that ballpark.
1: But it was interesting, this, that even though taxes were high, because there was a very profound sense of patriotism after the Second World War.
11: Yeah.
1: People were willing to create this welfare state, the New Deal in America, because they'd been in the trenches together, and rich people felt a tremendous sense of duty. That, I think, has gone to a large extent. Rich people don't feel that sense of duty anymore. They want to offshore their capital gains. I would massively criticise that.
0: Was it you that said it to me before when you came in, that there was that era of politics where, you know, politicians in Westminster, whether they were Labour or Conservative, they'd all fought in the war.
1: It's a big deal, that, I think.
0: They had
1: skin in the game. They showed, with their actions, and some of these were war heroes, Churchill, Macmillan, I mentioned Attlee, remarkable. They showed that they were willing to fight and die for their country.
11: Yeah.
1: Whereas now you get PR people, they probably don't care. It looks like they're just ripping things off. Like, remember Navalny?
11: Yes.
1: He was a serious politician who put his life on the line. Well, I think, in a way, in the old, you know, in the ancient world, kings and princes would ride at the front of battle.
11: Yeah.
1: So people knew that they actually had something to lose.
0: So the Green Party, just a final point on them, Matthew, their latest policy is to either desire, hope, or at least debate that the police could get rid of all tasers, all pepper spray, and ultimately all prisons as well. I mean, they really, there's a big old to-do list there, isn't
1: there? But it reminds me, have you heard of the Democratic Socialists in America?
0: Yeah.
1: They also want to get rid of the police, they want to get rid of the prisons, they want to get rid of borders, they want to abolish the presidency.
0: What is that? Does anybody really believe that?
1: They want to get rid of Thanksgiving. What is it with the progressive... By the way, the Democratic Socialists are Trump's best chance of having either him
11: yep.
1: or one of the other MAGA crowd winning the next presidential election. And it is the progressives in British politics who are going to take Farage into power.
11: And it's interesting, on a very final point on that point, we know that Kemi Badenoch, as she was talking at the Edinburgh Fringe Festival, she said defectors who left her party for Farage's party are some of the most dishonest people she's ever met. And she previously said, and I think she doubled down on it as well, that she would never want to get into bed with Reform. Now, I know all politicians say that. No politician ever said, oh yeah, absolutely, if we don't win the election, we'll do a deal with that group. I appreciate that. Do you think ultimately it will come down to that?
1: There's a lot of personal animosity in the right at the moment.
11: Yeah, there is.
1: It reminds me a bit of Monty Python, the Judean People's Front.
11: Yeah, no, People's Front of Judea. Yeah.
1: Particularly low in Farage, by the way. Can't stand each other. So it may be difficult to get the unite the right bandwagon.
11: Do you think Farage is going to win outright in 2020?
1: Difficult to say. I mean, lots is going to happen between now. True. It could be a bond market crisis. That would change everything.
11: Yeah. Matthew, on that point, we hit the clock. It's been great seeing you again.
1: Wonderful
11: Thank
1: to
11: you.
1: Be here.
11: Matthew Saeed with us here on Talk 0344 499 1000. Where should the government spend that immigration budget? We've seen what it looks like. Where would that money be better placed? Thoughts on everything you've just heard? Our lines are open. This is Talk.
2: 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This is Talk.
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11: John in Paul says, Ian, I think we should consider changing the name of the country to Great Stupid, as this is what the politicians have turned us into. It's a very simple but very fair point. Natasha says, Ian, why does the government directly oppose what British citizens want? Like we just don't want thousands of men from around the world coming here. I can't understand their refusal to do anything about it. They talk, but in reality do nothing. In fact, even... Andy Burnham, that clip which we played at the beginning, the one we've played so often, and I will never apologise for playing it, where you see Andy Burnham flanked by the white cliffs of Dover. He'd been in the job a couple of weeks and he went down to the coal face of the problem. And you listen to what he said, and he actually said nothing at all. It was a masterclass in a politician saying that. We hear this often, the sort of vacuous, platitudinous way in which politicos impart their message. But that was something else. I mean, it was, if you had to find a direction where he was going with his comments in Dover about immigration, it would be, I don't think anybody would criticise you for saying, well, I think he probably doesn't care that much about it. That would be where you'd settle the money over there at William Hill. You'd open a book on that. But if nothing else, he just doesn't have an opinion on it. 0344 499 1000. Where should the government be spending the immigration budget? I say immigration budget, there isn't actually an immigration budget, okay? There isn't, it's not there in the coffers. And yet we're spending 5.77 million a day on hotels. And now we learn another 500,000 on ferrying people around from appointment to appointment, hotel to hospital, you name it. Let's firstly speak with William Yarwood, Campaign Director at the Taxpayers Alliance. William, good afternoon to you. Always good to gauge your view on these things. I mean, this one's extraordinary, isn't it? I mean, the Taxpayers Alliance for years has been looking at those kind of hidden areas of public spending that are not always made that public. They're there, but nobody bothers to look. You guys have been looking for years, and up pops all manner of interesting facts and stats around how our money is spent. This is different territory, isn't it, this one? Because we've got the curious situation where 5.5 plus 6 million a day, whatever it is being spent in this one area, and it's not actually being hidden.
14: Yeah, completely, Ian. Thanks for having me on the show. Great to be on. And to be quite honest with you, this is money we wouldn't need to spend if our borders were secure, quite frankly. Yeah. So it all stems from that original point about the fact that we haven't, for years, both under this Labour government and indeed under the last Conservative government, managed to stop the boats, because I think many of our politicians will throw gimmicks at us, like, you know, oh, we're going to have one-in, one-out policies, which isn't turning out to be very true at all. They'll talk about smashing the gangs, and in reality, the criminal gangs that are helping these people get over here haven't been smashed at all. And then they come up with wonderful ideas, such as shoving more taxpayers' money over into the coffers of the French Treasury to try and make this situation better. And the only thing that we seem to be getting for that is, oh wait, nothing. We don't seem to be getting anything at all for it, except the French taxpayer, or French Treasury, seems to be getting more money from British taxpayers. And yeah, this is 500 grand we don't have to be spending in reality. Yeah. If people weren't here in the first place. But again, Ian, this all stems from a key fact. If you do not control your borders, if you do not control illegal migration, then these costs are going to go up. And one last one for you. The National Audit Office predicts that the cost of housing illegal migrants, you know, transporting them places, the whole nine yards is going to cost us close to £10 billion a year by the end of this decade. And I think that's a prediction from just a few years ago. I wouldn't be surprised if that figure is now estimated to be even higher.
11: I would bet that your bottom dollar that it will be higher. Absolutely bang on. And I sense with that, this is no longer a figure that politicians can say, well, it's, because they do this a lot. They say, well, it sounds a lot of money, but actually, in the grander scheme of things, it's not a lot of money. Sorry, 10 billion plus is a lot of money. It's the entire budget of certain areas, or at least significant parts of it. They can't hide behind the fact that it's small fry.
14: No, they can't. I get annoyed when politicians talk about that. They talk about that in relation to public spending as well. And
11: They never think of adding it all up, do they? Going, you know, well, that department, it's only 500,000 here and it's 2 million there and 1 billion there. If you put it all together, the figure is massive.
14: Yeah, indeed. I mean, they leave that kind of job to us, really, at the Taxpayers Alliance, don't they? They can't be bothered to do it themselves. And we're more than happy to do it for them, but nothing ever seems to really change in that respect. But yeah, in regards to the view on spending, most of the time they will say, oh, this is just a little bit of money here and there. And yet when it comes to tax hikes, you know, they go, oh, well, it's only a little bit of money we're going to extract from you guys. Only, you know, we really need this money. When in reality, there's multiple things they could be doing to cut waste. And also, in regards to illegal migration bill, stopping the boats and putting this money towards frontline public services, putting it towards tax cuts. How about putting it towards defence? Everyone talks about increasing defence spending. How about they go ahead and do that instead? But again, this all stems from a key point. Politicians from both the Tories and Labour have failed the British public time and time and time again on this issue. And now that is incurring massive costs on British taxpayers. And no wonder that these people are getting rightly angered about it, because they think, hang on, why do I get up every single morning? Why do I bother going to work? Why do I bother paying taxes when I see my potholes not being filled, when I see transport infrastructure crumbling, when I see my public services not working properly? But, oh, it's okay because illegal migrants are being ferried from hotel to hotel and from hospital appointment to hospital appointment. I'm completely with the British public on this one. And the only way to stop this is by stopping the boats detaining and deporting and sending these people back to their countries of origin. That is the only way to deal with this massive incurring bill.
11: It was interesting. We had Matthew Saeed in with us in the first section of the programme, William. And the reason I find people like Matthew rather fascinating on this subject is not least because he's a great talker and he's a great journalist. His columns are always great to read. You don't always agree with everything, but he's just a gifted writer. But the main reason is because He's a former Labour man. He was, you know, member of the Labour Party back in the sort of early Blair years. And he's taken a bit of a journey and he's now in a very different place from where he once was. To see somebody like him getting animated and writing about this stuff is always encouraging, because you can see that someone has actually sort of not exactly woken up. That sounds patronising, but he's just aware of the basic, whether you're left wing or right wing, these are the facts. No one with a straight face could say these numbers of people coming over are acceptable. No one with a straight face can say 5-6 million quid a day on hotels is acceptable. And no one with a straight face can say a taxi bill for 500,000 quid per day to take migrants on appointments is acceptable. Everybody knows, everybody with a brain knows that. You have to wonder who the people who don't know that actually are.
14: Well, I think they're sitting in the Houses of Parliament and in Number 10, Ian, and in the civil service. I think they're the ones who perhaps don't care about this. And yeah, I mean, you're right. This is a cross-party issue and across, you know, ideologies as well. You know, when you hear Labour MPs and Labour government ministers speaking, when you hear Tory shadow cabinet members and Tory backbench MPs, Reform, the Lib Dems, you know, maybe not the Greens, perhaps, because they don't think there is a problem. Well, they don't think Boulder should exist, do they? But that's a different subject altogether. But nevertheless, there is cross-party consensus on getting this issue sorted. The problem is no one has any real radical solutions on how to deal with this. Now, I know that some people have proposed leaving the ECHR. That's a good first step, I think. But there's also stuff, domestic legislation at home we need to deal with in the Human Yes. Rights Act, some of the modern slavery stuff that also has some junk in there, which basically prevents people from being deported for whatever reason. And I think the British public are tired of excuses. They're tired of coughing up money for this, and they're willing to listen to radical solutions that perhaps might not sound very nice to the average, you know, to the average Joe, but actually in reality would deal with this solution, deal with this problem, and actually provide solutions to it over the long term. Because why is it fair for people waking up at 6 o'clock in the morning to be paying taxes only to see their infrastructure decline and then see more and more illegal migrants come over and be put up in hotels? Why is it fair on a foreign nationals in prison point? Why is it fair that a single mother working two jobs is paying for the bed and board of an Albanian drug dealer in a prison? It is simply not fair. The social contract in this country between the taxpayers and the state, I think, is fundamentally broken. Yep. And if Labour wanted to gain some popularity, I mean, I know they're having a bit of a Burnham bounce at the moment, but if Burnham really wanted to be super popular, he would go full to the wheel, you know, kneel to the wheel on radical solutions to dealing with this, because if he doesn't get this under control, the public, like they didn't forgive the Conservatives, are not going to forgive him either.
11: Absolutely. But if he did all of that, even you and me would consider voting for him, for goodness sake. I mean, that's how powerful it would be. William, great to have you on with us as ever. Thank you, William Yarwood, Campaign Director at the Taxpayers Alliance. Let's speak with David Spencer, former Detective Chief Inspector of the Met Police, now Head of Crime and Justice at the Policy Exchange. David, good afternoon to you, sir. Nice to have you with us. And one of the reasons we wanted to speak to you, in fact, the main reason, is it ties into all of this. You've done a really interesting piece at the Policy, a report where you've spoken. I know you did the interview yourself as well, to 14 former Home Secretaries. Was that a decision that was taken over a big meeting or over a pint where somebody said, here's an idea, let's do this? It's not easy to get all that lot, and he didn't interview them all simultaneously, but nonetheless, it's still a bit of a task.
15: No, that's right. And, you know, meetings and pints do not necessarily, they're not necessarily exclusive.
11: True.
15: They can be done together. And so, yeah, it was a little while ago we made the decision, but obviously we're very grateful to the 14 former Home Secretaries who've given their time and their wisdom in terms of what it was like being Home Secretary and taking on that role. And it's everyone from Ken Baker back in 1990 through to James Cleverly in 2024. So it's a pretty big project that we've taken on here, and it's great to be able to publish it today.
11: And a lot of interesting names in between. So on those substantive issues, like immigration and where they were at the time and what they think about what's going on now, what did you manage to glean from that particular cohort? I don't know what the collective noun is for a group of Home Secretaries. I'm sure if we put that out to our listeners, it wouldn't necessarily be that kind, but you take the point. What was the kind of variance of responses on that very of an issue?
15: The most recent interesting point was made by Alan Johnson, who was one of the Home Secretaries under Gordon Brown. And he said that that he thought that the current Home Secretary, Shabana Mahmood, she needed to press on with the work she was doing. Said, don't listen too much to your Labour colleagues. When you're doing something that really needs to be done, particularly on illegal immigration, you're always going to get a kickback. And so she's got to carry on. The more she listens to her backbenchers, the worse it'll be, because it's a very big issue for the public. Yeah. So that was Alan Johnson, obviously a Labour Home Secretary under Gordon Brown, giving some pretty strong advice there to the current Home Secretary on immigration, Shabana Mahmood.
11: It's interesting, isn't it? Because he knows that, and maybe, I don't know whether Andy Burnham knows it or not, or whether he feels it in his political DNA. But of course, it's all very well saying ignore your backbenchers, but of course they can cause absolute flipping chaos for you.
15: Well, that's very true. And we've seen that previously with this Labour, or with the previous Labour administration under Keir Starmer. So yeah. I think that's true. But ultimately, you know, one of the other things that comes through here, so Sir Sajid Javid, who was a Conservative Home Secretary, said to me that there is always trade-offs. There's always trade-offs in government as a minister. There's always decisions to be made between, you know, one group, one another, one policy or another. And here I think that what Alan Johnson would say, the trade-off is between Labour backbenches and the general public when it comes to this issue. So that's the sort of trade-off I think the Home Secretary needs to look at.
11: Did you sense then that of the 14 you interviewed, that Alan Johnson was, I mean, for want of a better phrase, he was more to the right on this issue of immigration than many of the others?
15: No, I wouldn't say that. I wouldn't say he's more to the right. I think the reality is that with the benefit of no longer being in office and no longer having to deal with backbenchers, on this issue and on a whole range of issues, actually, these former Home Secretaries were very clear-sighted on what needs to be done by government and in government, and actually what the public are looking for. So I think that was really clear. And, you know, one of the things that, so for example, Amber Rudd said to me, she said, the reality of being government is you've got to pick two or three things.
11: Yeah.
15: You've got to pick two or three of the most important things to go after them. And she was very, very clear on that. I think one of the other things, you know, if we go back a little way, Ken Clark, who was obviously Home Secretary back in the 90s, you know, he said to me, well, one of the problems is that the Home Office is a department that is resistant to change. And of course, you know, the Home Office is the department that is principally responsible for immigration. So that was his view, having been Home Secretary back in 1992. And there'd be a lot of people ask the question whether that's any different now, 30 years later.
11: What about the other issues around that role of Home Secretary? I mean, obviously, you know, terrorism and law and order, the police, very much, you know, in the headlines in a really big way right now, David. What was what gauge did you take from the responses you got from those former Home Secs?
15: Well, that's right. One of the things that we saw here, and particularly having the benefit of interviewing Home Secretaries over such a long time period, over sort of 35 years or so in reality, one of the things that we saw was how things have changed over that time. And in particular, one of the things that's changed when it comes to policing is actually the level of control and the level of influence that ministers are able to have on policy making with the police. Mm. Some things that happened that changed in the sort of 2010s under the coalition government was the introduction of the College of Policing, which I know you and many of your viewers will be familiar with, have been at the heart of things like non-crime hate incidents and chilling effect on free speech there, and also the Police Race Action Plan and the impact there on sort of without policing, without fear or favour. So the College of Policing have been central to that. And what we've seen from some of these interviews is that policy making on policing has moved away from ministers and become more and more something that chief constables do on their own through things like the National Police Chiefs Council and the College of Policing. And we say that that's a pretty troubling development. And actually, there's an opportunity for the government with their white paper that's come out recently for them to take.
11: And we got frozen right at the end there, David, right on that last point. But we got you back, David. Sorry, you were talking about the white paper being frozen and then you froze.
15: Yeah. Well, the white paper isn't quite frozen yet. I think the Home Secretary is going to be trying to keep it warm.
11: Yes.
15: But what she's planning on doing is to have greater control over some of the policing system. And one of the things that is clear is that needs to extend to policy making as well, because otherwise chief constables run away with it themselves, as they did with the College of Policing.
11: Just final point then, having spoken to 14 former Home Secretaries, which one stood out to you as being the one that you looked at and thought, and I know this is quite an unfair question, particularly if I ask the next one, but which one stood out and you thought, yeah, they really were on the money, they knew what they were doing? And he froze again. Just on that profound... Can we get an answer off-air, Faith, if we could? That'd just be... That's all right. We'll get an answer off-air. 14 Home Secretaries is interesting. I thought the takeaway from chatting to David, and obviously over the years, you might interview those people in different capacities. I've interviewed quite a lot of Home Secretaries myself, including Alan Johnson as well, when he was with Gordon Brown at a function thing. When you put them all together and you interview them sort of one after the other, I think you get a very different takeaway view from that. But what David was saying there, the most troubling thing, if you like, was this business of the Home Office itself being impenetrable to any kind of change. Now, I don't know whether that would be... I mean, it's an inanimate object, right? It's an office. It has people in it. Not everybody in it is cut from the same political cloth. There might be a almost a unionised type groupthink that makes life easier for the head honchos. And we always talk about the permanent secretary being the head honcho at the Home Office. There's a lot of head honchos. The permanent secretary might be the number one, but there's loads of others there. And they are resistant to change. I think often it's a laziness. It's a complacency. It's much easier to retain the status quo than it is to start mucking around with stuff. Some of them will have experience of what happens when you muck around with stuff, but your heart's not really in it and it doesn't work out. I don't know what the reason would be, but how bad is that? What a terrible indictment of our system when Home Secretaries themselves, who should be the real head honcho, find that their own department is not susceptible or even open to any kind of change. That will surprise no one, by the way. 0344 499 1000. Over to you with lots of comment on the way. We're chocker at this end. This is Talk.
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2: 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Travel trouble.
10: Queuing traffic on the southbound M1 in Bedfordshire because of an earlier accident between junction 12 for Flitwick and 11A for Dunstable and Luton North, and long delays because of an earlier accident on the anti-clockwise M25 between junction 17 for Maple Cross and 16 for the M40. The M4 westbound partially blocked, that's in Wiltshire. It's because of an obstruction on the road just after junction 16 for Swindon West, and the M6 in Lancashire, lane closed in both directions for emergency repairs at junction 33. I'm Charlie Power.
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9: This is Talk. Converting negative agitation into positive conversation across the nation. Hear it. See it. This is Talk.
11: We did ask David Spencer off-air who he thought the most sort of standout former Home Secretary was. He didn't really pick a specific person in one sense, but he did say that he was impressed with Michael Howard. And, of course, Michael Howard was the one who did take on the civil service in the Home Office, because famously, and certainly he said this to me in interviews before, but I think he said it on various documentaries, he turned up at the Home Office and he was called into a room, basically, with the aforementioned head honchos, and they showed him a graph of crime. And the graph goes up and up and up. And they said, so, Home Secretary, this is the graph of crime. And as you will notice, it goes up and up and up. And what we're here to tell you is that there's absolutely nothing you can do about it. And Michael Howard turned to them and went, watch this, you slags. No, he didn't say that. But what he essentially said was, watch this space. And he did change things. He did change things, but it wasn't easy. It was almost impenetrable, but he managed to squeeze through one or two little Home Office cracks to make a difference. Maybe that's what it needs, more determination. Charlie is in East Sussex. What have you got for us, Charlie? Afternoon.
21: Good afternoon, Ian. I've sort of missed you in the afternoons, but, you know, there we go.
11: That's all right. We're back now, back to the big run-up to Christmas. It's nearly Christmas, so we're all excited.
21: Yeah. Well, as a normal person in the street, I know you can't have everything. But look...
11: that's very true.
21: Look, Ian, we're talking about £10 billion as a cost, migrant cost, towards the end of the decade.
11: Yep.
21: I think we've got to look a little bit further than that, because it's the cost that you don't see. It's the social cost. It's the cost of an NHS appointment, a doctor's appointment, a school place. Those costs aren't put into that figure, are they? So when you're looking at what the real cost of all of this is, it's absolutely tremendous. Yeah. And no one, I believe, in government, and I don't care what party, or uniparty, they will not, absolutely not even be, they might be thinking about it,
11: yep,
21: but there's absolutely no way that they would want to put a figure on that. So I think, you know, when you're looking at the way the country's going at the moment, the tax burden, yeah, on ordinary people, where on earth is this money going to come from? And it's not just the 10 billion.
11: And how bad does it have to get, though, Charlie, in order for, you know, even Andy Burnham to go, hang on a sec, this is ridiculous. I mean, this is ridiculous. It doesn't matter whether you're a Labour person or a Tory or anyone else for that matter. Anyone can see. We're talking tens of billions of pounds going forward here.
21: Well, we are talking tens of billions of pounds. I mean, when you know, Burnham's come out and said, you know, he wants to increase the percentage of GDP towards foreign aid. Well, you know, that's getting back up towards 13 billion quid again. So when you're looking at all those people that are trying to make decisions, and you're looking at, and as a normal guy in the street, I'm thinking, what is it that you are not understanding? And whether it might not even be a case of them not understanding it, it's a case of them actually not wanting to understand it. And for my mind, Andy Burnham reminds me of one of these guys when I was a junior salesperson, used to be sat in a room, mm-hmm, and they'd get one of these consultants in to tell you how to flog sausages, you know, and it's, oh yeah, it's this, it's this, it's this, it's this, yep, and this. And you'd all walk out with a little certificate saying, yes, I've done this course, and then you'd throw it away because you'd say to yourself, well, that was complete and utter waste of time.
11: And I also think, you're absolutely bang on. Listen, Charlie, I've got to move because the news is upon us, but great call. Thank you, mate, for that. I was just going to add on the end there that someone like Andy Burnham has never had to have a negative opinion of immigration before. When I say negative, it's not negative, actually, it's positive, but negative in the conventions of left-wing thinking. He's never had to say those words. So to have to stand up and talk about how bad a situation is troubling for these guys. 0344 499 1000. Lines are open. Let's get the news at 2.
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0: 12 people have been arrested after a crash near Middlesbrough that killed two police officers. PCs Tom Clough and Matthew Blades died when their vehicle was hit by a VW Passat travelling the wrong way on the A66 early on Saturday morning. The five people in that VW, aged between 23 and 17, also died. Elsewhere, Russia has accused the UK of adding fuel to the fire by giving Ukraine secret blueprints to make its own long-range missiles. The Kremlin says the move will prevent a peaceful settlement process. Andy Burnham's in Kyiv on his first overseas trip as Prime Minister and had this message for the Ukrainian people.
1: We are with you in this struggle all the way, heart and soul. And as Prime Minister, let me say that I am with you personally. What I see before me today is an unbroken country.
0: Back here, Labour is accusing Reform of pushing gimmicks and division. It's after Nigel Farage said his party would prioritise British-born workers under the age of 35 for social housing if it wins the next general election. Prince Harry and Meghan should be given government-funded security when they move back to the UK. That's according to former Home Secretary Lord David Blunkett. He's one of those saying a limited and temporary security package should be given to the Sussexes until their long-term plans are clear. But royal expert Kinsey Schofield disagrees.
22: I'm hearing reports that they are planning on staying in the United Kingdom for, I don't know, maybe a year before they head over to Australia. Those are resources that could be used for people that commit their lives to your country.
0: And the Nuffield Trust think tank is urging the government to put more money into NHS dentistry. New figures show 600 dental practices have stopped treating NHS patients since the year 2017. That's the latest here on Talk. More from me in an hour. I'm Matt Hutchinson.
9: Talk. News. Update. Across the UK. On DAB+, on your smart speaker, on your smart TV, the home of common sense. This is Talk. Is it real or is it Ian Collins' Afternoon Empire?
11: 0344 499 1000. What are we talking about? Loads, actually. I mean, it's pretty busy. Fury has erupted over revelations that a catastrophic £500,000 a day is being spent moving illegal migrants around the country for various appointments and changes of address. I mean, this is on top, by the way, of the 5.77 million that's already being spent every day on hotel costs. You couldn't make this up. I'm going to ask a very obvious question. Where should the government spend the migration budget? Which, by the way, technically doesn't exist. They've got to find it from somewhere. Where do they get it? Oh, yes, you and me. Simple as that. Also this afternoon, the Green Party has been branded mad after, what, only just now? After Zach Polanski has called for the police to be stripped of tasers and pepper spray. I mean, these people are literally ill, OK? This is the sort of stuff they think about. And Andy Burnham will vow that Britain stands with Ukraine for as long as it takes, as he's visiting Kyiv today on his first foreign trip as Prime Minister. He turned up, he literally turned up in a T-shirt. And I only raised that point because, firstly, I don't really want to see my leaders in T-shirts, but he's about to meet another leader who also wears T-shirts. So there is a tee-off taking place over there at Presidential HQ this afternoon. We'll bring you the latest and hopefully the pictures. Lots to come, 0344 499 1000. This in from Pauline, who says the police need to be armed, not disarmed. The Greens and extreme left wing are a threat to society as we know it. Frightening times. Indeed, they are. The only consolation is that they won't ever be in power. Certainly not in our lifetimes, but they could be pivotal in changing who does get into power, of course. One comes in here from Kate. He says, Matthew Syed is so correct on the immigration issue. He's my favourite Sunday Times columnist. If you've never checked out his columns, they're a complete delight to read. If you've got a moment, and yet, you know, when you go on holiday, you think, what am I going to read when I'm on holiday? Just take 12 Matthew Syed columns with you. And you won't be disappointed. People might point around the swimming pool. What are you reading? Agatha Christie? Bit of J.K. Rowling? Matthew Syed, I'll have you know. You'll gain a new respect for that, I promise you. Tony in Bournemouth, if you want to vote for a coalition of the Marxist and monster-raving loony party, then vote for Polanski and the Greens, says Tony. It really is in that ballpark, but it does oddly appeal to a certain contingent. And that's the problem that Andy Burnham has got. Does he play to that crowd a little more than any other crowd in order to retain his power in Number 10, which could be short-lived if there was an election tomorrow? We will see. Now, as we mentioned, the Green Party and their radical shifts is all there to be seen. However, it's not the first time we've heard Polanski speak out with his idea of what a bigger, wider society should look like. Just have a listen to this.
5: We listen to the poorest communities, whether they're migrant communities, disabled communities, the trans community, working class communities. Whoever needs us to have their back, we will be there. We will be there to amplify their voices, to listen to the most marginalised and minority communities, to speak with them, not for them, and challenge truth to power.
11: And that group of minorities that he speaks of, I suppose, now includes criminals to a certain degree, given that he doesn't want the cops to have any kind of way of retaliating. I mean, goodness me, our track record in this country is so admirable in terms of the way not just firearms police officers, but those that carry taser as well, of course, in the ballpark of being armed, but clearly not quite the same thing. It is so rare for officers even to use a taser. It doesn't happen an awful lot. Every time it does, I think I'm right in saying, I'll be corrected in a moment, but even if an officer sort of pretty much removes the taser and doesn't point it, that still has to be registered, that it's been removed from the holster. You know, all of that, the diligence we have around it is just incredible. And the officers that use taser are incredibly responsible. And of course, once in a while, you'll see a piece of footage, usually on socials, where people will start debating, yeah, should he have tased? Did he need to tase him? Was it right? Was it wrong? Of course, we know that. But on balance, it doesn't happen very often. Take away taser, take away pepper spray. What else does he want to take away? The ability to arrest criminals? Let's speak with Sir Peter Fahey, ex-chief constable of Greater Manchester Police and former national lead of Prevent. Peter, good afternoon to you, sir.
6: Good afternoon.
11: I bet you're glad that you never served as a cop under a Green Party government.
6: It does seem a really strange idea. The important thing to say here is that the use of taser actually reduces the likelihood of injuries. Before taser was developed and introduced, The only option officers had was really to use a baton or in the past, a truncheon. And indeed, most things like deaths in custody, deaths of people being restrained, was because officers were, a large number of officers had to jump on and restrain a violent individual, which actually is a very dangerous and difficult thing to do, and often ended in that person or, sometimes having a medical emergency or stopping breathing. So, taser is actually a device which reduces the likelihood of injury. And as you say, in I think it's 92% of cases, when an officer draws the taser from its holster, that is enough to calm down the situation.
11: Yeah.
6: It's only in 8% where they actually have to deploy it and use the barbs, which delivers the electric shock. And as I understand it as well, as soon as the taser is pulled out, the officer's body-worn video comes into operation and films the whole scene. As you say, every use has to be recorded. They are pulled together. If you look on the website of your local police force, it will explain the policy and also give the figures, which are then scrutinised by the Police and Crime Commissioner and often by citizen panels and scrutiny panels and people like that. So as you say, it is extremely highly regulated, and it is in the context that we are fairly unique in the world with the Irish Republic of having a routinely unarmed police force. Yeah. And that is because the tradition of how British policing developed, the fact that officers know their greatest weapon is their ability to calm down, to talk, to reason with people. And also, thankfully, because we have extremely stringent firearms legislation, which again reduces the risk to the public and to the police. So I can only imagine whoever put together this idea just doesn't understand the reality of day-to-day policing, hasn't looked at the research, hasn't looked at the figures, doesn't understand the degree of oversight, and as I say, fundamentally doesn't understand that Taser actually reduces the risk of injuries and reduces the police having to use physical violence.
11: Indeed, and you know, most officers do not carry a Taser. Of course, I think I'm right in saying that it's still the case, Peter, that is a matter of choice for an officer. They don't have to if they don't want to.
6: Yes, that's right. Although I think more and more operational officers are having it, but clearly people like detectives, people working on different operations and, child abuse, all those sorts of things, and not on the street day to day, won't have one. But, it is an important important tactic. But on the other hand, it is really important we keep it under view. And there is that level of scrutiny because I think, as you said, Ian, the whole British people are proud of the record of policing, the way we police, which is very, very different from other countries and offer paramilitary police forces. Officers need to have the tools to do the job. There is a reality about some of the really dangerous situations they're dealing with, people on drugs, people on psychotic substances. That is becoming a greater and greater threat. The number of assaults in police officers is going up.
11: Yeah.
6: And therefore, to do something like this would just be an enormous dent in police morale. I think it would probably generate the work to rule. And I think probably as well, it must be illegal under health and safety legislation in terms of employers' duties to create a safe workplace.
11: Well, indeed. And I mean, it's interesting.

0: the campaign to defund the police in the United States. And Ian, there are arguments to say there are other ways to reduce crime and disorder. I think there is an argument that there's some people in prison don't need to actually be there. Certainly when I was chief constable of Greater Manchester, I got to the stage that we were spending so many time on mental health cases that I said, don't give me any money, just go and spend it on mental health nurses and take this work away from us. So all those arguments are out there, but ultimately, the police force is there because it is a police force. It is there to use force in the right circumstances under the law and be accountable for that. And there are dangerous individuals out there, people who are willing to put other members, members of the public at severe risk to injure and kill police officers. Certainly in the context of what we've seen over this weekend and the dangers that officers face, this is really, the wrong time to be having this debate, as you say, in terms of police morale and the fact that a lot of officers, whether we like it or not, are feeling unsupported at the moment.
1: Absolutely. Well, this is also a party that wants to get rid of prisons as well. So I don't even know where to start on that one, Peter.
0: No, indeed. As I say, there are strong arguments to say there are a group of people who shouldn't be in prison and can be dealt with in other ways and technology through curfews and other things, if that is properly monitored, does offer, another solution for some offenders. So I think there is an argument to say, there are too many women in prison and there are other ways of dealing with it. But at the end of the day, you do have dangerous offenders. You have people who need to be punished. You have to take into account the views of victims. We have to have a criminal justice system and a prison system, which absolutely gives the public confidence and means we don't descend into mob justice or, vigilante justice. That's why this is so very, very important. But we do obviously need a long-term solution to the prison crisis, but that can't be on the basis of closing prisons. It is about, the whole criminal justice system, the way it operates. It's been operating on the basis of thought-through policy, not just knee-jerk, because we've got too many in there at one particular time.
1: And just this story I wanted to just run past you as well, Peter. I don't know if you clocked this one today. Some police officers are now carrying two warrant cards, one identifying them as male and the other as female, depending on how they feel that day. So there's forces in Suffolk, Norfolk, Leicestershire confirmed they had issued more than one card to officers who say they identified as both male and female. What do you make of that?
0: It makes me feel very old, if I'm to be honest. I don't know. I presume those policies are thought out. It's obviously in the wider issue around gender and identity, but I think that is potentially confusing, if not a security risk.
1: Well, it's just a bit bizarre. I mean, there are people who say they feel male or they feel female. I understand that, and if somebody wants, I don't care how somebody wants to live their life. I mean, I do find it odd that. I mean, what would happen if you had to pull out your warrant card and you pulled the wrong one out while you're trying to, arrest or turn up at the house of somebody? Do you then put that one back and say, sorry, I'm not Keith, I'm Karen today?
0: I think the serious point, Ian, it's not about a warrant card. It's really about clearly when you're dealing with the public, when you're searching prisoners, when you're going into people's houses, when you're dealing with people in the custody block. This is a really, really serious issue. And therefore, I presume there has been some policy developed to deal with that. But obviously, this is really the critical issue behind this. As I say, not so much about warrant cards. In practice, you very rarely have to show your warrant card. It is more about you need to be clear about the gender of a police officer because it has big implications in terms of the law procedure and the rights of the citizen.
1: That's a very good point, and that idea that, as you rightly say, the law does require a person of the same sex to make certain searches, and I wonder where that would stand in a courtroom if the officer says, well, at that moment I felt like a woman, not a man, so I was perfectly fine.
0: I'm not aware that it would stand up under any scrutiny.
1: I don't think so.
0: The way the law and procedure, but it's not just about that, is it? It is about the right of the citizen. As I say, that you have confidence that, the person who may be searching you or doing something very intimate or taking your statement in a really difficult situation, that you are clear about their identity and there is no confusion.
1: Indeed. On that point, Peter, great to have you on with us as ever. Thank you, Sir Peter Fahey. He's ex-chief constable of Greater Manchester Police, former national lead of Prevent as well. Thank you to him. 0344

0: 499-1000. The gender fluid thing, is that, I mean, that's, that isn't non-binary, is it? Because non-binary, you don't have any gender. I think I'm right in all these terms. And these terms aren't marked out in any kind of, psychologists will talk to you a lot about them, but you won't find many biologists or those of a medical persuasion be able to shine any light whatsoever on much of this stuff. But the gender fluid thing is, I mean, is that, if that is really a thing, then somebody who literally feels like a bloke one day and not another day, and then they feel like a woman. I don't know how you would know to feel like a woman, because you're not a woman and never have been. So you wouldn't have any of that sort of gravitational pull to that gender. If I can understand how... So as a bloke, if somebody said to you, do you feel manly and masculine? Somebody asked you that question. And you look at somebody like me, and you probably think, yeah, he probably feels very masculine and manly on a, you know, almost ongoing basis. But actually, truth be known, not always. You don't, you know, if somebody asks you that question, do you feel like a, you know, do you feel like a bloke, a bloke's bloke, testosterone, all of that stuff, you know, yeah, I'm a man, right? Yeah, come on, hey, nibbles, you know, all of that. No, you don't always. But that doesn't mean you therefore are non-binary or gender fluid. Because how would I know to feel like a woman? Because there's nothing chemically within me that would send me in that direction, right? I just wouldn't know how to... I mean, what happens on those days? Do you start becoming irrational and moaning a lot? Is that what happens? And you go, oh, I must be a woman today. Thank you very much. The 1970s just called. 0344 499 1000. More from you in a couple of moments. Loads to get through on this. Details to come and your calls on the way. This is Talk.
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1: 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Talk. Travel trouble.
9: Well, enclosed and very slow traffic in both directions on the M6 in Lancashire because of emergency repairs at junction 33 for Lancaster South and Garstang. The southbound M5 in Worcestershire also slow because of an earlier broken down vehicle between junction 5 for Droitwich and Wychbold and junction 6 for Worcester. And London, Wood Green, the A105 High Road, that's blocked queuing traffic there. There's a broken down bus between Gladstone Avenue and Alexandra Road at Chopping City. I'm Charlie.
1: 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Across the UK, this is Talk.
0: 21 minutes after 2 o'clock. This from Aubrey from Upminster. Given their connection to the Home Office, I think that the collective noun of Home Secretaries should be an unfitness of Home Secretaries. That might be, there's been a lot of unfit ones. I think that's fair. Really good point from John in Bristol. Hospices around England are 40 million short and are making people redundant and reducing bed numbers. 40 million is less than we spend on migrant taxes. in 3 months. Just think about that. I think hospices are far more necessary. You see, does an MP, does a Prime Minister... Oh, man alive, this is just so frustrating. Which bit of that equation? There's probably lots of other really seductive, very important arguments and examples, like the one that John in Bristol has just made, that you could say, but look, this area here is short of, you know, 20-30 million quid. And we're not even talking about the hotel bill for migrants. We're talking about the taxi bill or the cost of ferrying migrants around from one location to another, whether it's a hospital appointment and a court appearance, a police station to sign in or whatever they might be required to, whatever the case. I mean, if you're taking migrants to a police station, you might wonder if there's a bit of a problem. Matt's in Cheshire. What have you got for us? Matt, good afternoon.
4: Hi, very good afternoon, Ian, and welcome back. Britain's not been the same without you on every day.
0: Well, that's very kind. I was in Spain and I was searching, only briefly, for a Spanish equivalent of... but I did get... And I thought, when I get in a taxi, maybe the taxi driver will have the equivalent of El Talk Radio on or yeah. something. But I forgot to tell Finn this, our producer. I actually got in a taxi called the Disco Taxi. You can look this guy up. He's He calls himself Magaluf's. Well, I wasn't in Magaluf, but it's only down the road. Magaluf's finest. So he takes essentially drunk tourists around, plays music very loud. He's got his own YouTube channel and stuff, or he's certainly on YouTube. He's got a blue beard, this fella, and he laughs a lot, very loudly, in your face. So when you're sitting there in his cab, so I didn't get any talk radio of a Spanish variety, but I did get lots of sort of banging Ibiza-esque tunes and a laughing Spaniard. That's the best I could do.
4: They don't have the social problems that we have, and maybe in 20 years after this latest leader they've got now, if you go back, there'll be an L talk radio gap in the market for you to fill.
0: That's good. That's a good point. I need to brush up on my Spanish.
4: Yeah, you need to brush up on your Spanish. It was just about the Greens, Ian, and their idea of... I was thinking, if they were victims of excessive violence themselves in the middle of the street, where they were pulled to one side by a group of lads and like pointlessly beaten for nothing, for a phone or for a watch, or they were just sort of punched in the mouth randomly for no apparent reason whatsoever, or stabbed or something like that, maybe they'd have a different view on extreme violence and how to deal with it. So maybe they should go on a course where all the green, high-profile green politicians, where they get tasered just to see what that feels like.
0: You used to be able to do that, by the way, as a the journalists could go to a police station and experience being tasered, and they stopped doing it a few years back. I think after Nick Ferrari survived it too easily, something like that. There was he didn't even feel it. they used to do it. They don't do it anymore, which is a shame, because would I go through it? I don't know. It might be worth a go for politicians.
4: I mean, I've spoken to you numerous times over the years about various issues and how policing is connected to them, and every time we just end up with we're weak, we're pathetic, and we have the right system. I think Peter Hitchin always said we used to the police services to prevent crime, not to react to it, and all we've got now is a reactionary service that basically just mops up things off the floor. Whereas before, there used to be, oh my God, don't do that, because you'll have him to deal with at the end of it. So, again, with everything that we're doing wrong, the answer was already previously in our history.
0: Yeah. It's a very good point. The answers are all there, aren't they? Listen, Matt, always good to hear from you. Thank you, Matt in Cheshire. Sue says, you'll be making your own dinner tonight then. Oh, that's after my little kind of dipping my toe in the waters of sexism a little earlier. Oddly, I am making my own dinner because I'm totally on my tot. In fact, I made it yesterday. I made a roast for me and the dog, and bit over the top on the potatoes and the chicken, so going back for more. I'm quite a fan of that. I know a guy that only eats two meals a week, by the way. Do you know anyone who does this, Finn? Like, it's literally for OCD purposes. So they don't have to think about what to eat. So he has chicken or fish, and that's what he does. And he's got it all prepared, beginning of the week, job done. Never has to think about it. Lazy git. This from Joanna in Salisbury says, Ian, Burnham, it doesn't look like the border is not in control. It's not in control. Yeah, that's what he said on that clip. It looks like it's not in control. No, it's not in control. This migrant business is bigger than the NHS. At 67, am I too old to train as a taxi driver? Well, you might have to. I think we might all end up in double jobbing it in order to pay enough money into the system so that we can plough enough cash into the various departments that are needed. Lenny's down in Ashford. Lenny, what have you got for us? Lenny, afternoon.
6: Good afternoon. Well, I've been looking the way for country, and I've looked at other countries that have been in the same position.
0: Yep.
6: And there was one country, Ed, a tyrant ruler, but the people were friendly, and the equivalent to their Ten Commandments was good thoughts, good words, good deeds. And it turned out their kindness was their weakness.
0: Yes, yeah.
6: So what they did to get rid of the ruler that was the tyrant, they joined Islam. And Islam promised them that they would get rid of them and we'd all live together happily. It turned out the country I'm talking about was Persia, when the Shah of Persia ruled. And when they got rid of him, the country, the Islam and the Muslims took over and took total control of the country, and that country is now called Iran. Now, we are going down exactly the same boat when that was when that country was named Persia.
0: So you think there's a... Well, I mean, it might be a way down the line, but you're thinking there's a takeover.
6: No, it's one generation it took. If you look at our country now, Islam controls 10 of our largest cities. They're already doing it. They've got total control.
0: When you say Islam controls our cities, I mean, I've got to challenge that one.
6: Okay.
0: You might be a Muslim politician, but Islam isn't controlling it. There's nothing... You couldn't implement something as a council that would go against the domestic law of the land.
6: Well, it's already happening. In some of these councils, they refuse to speak English. All the council meetings are done in their own language.
0: If there's examples of that, then, and there are people sitting there who don't speak that language, which could be members of the public, then I would suggest that should be illegal not to conduct a council meeting in the language of the country you are in. I've seen some social media clips where somebody is talking another language and they're addressing a specific group as part of their job within the council. But an entire meeting being carried out in another language. Not familiar with that.
6: But there's one mayor who doesn't speak English. And that is it. I'm sorry, I can't remember where he is, the mayor, and he doesn't speak English.
0: I think it was an old story of Brighton, where there was a mayor who wasn't the official mayor. It was the, you know, you get the council mayor is distinct from a mayor with authority, if you know what I mean.
6: Well, I would argue that point with you. Now, I'm not sure which city it was. But it was, they had and that was their excuse, that they had to do all the council meetings because the mayor couldn't understand English.
0: Yeah, I think that's probably a bit of BS, Lenny. Not from you, but from some mischievous area. But listen, we'll ponder it, we'll check it out, because I am familiar with... Lenny, thank you, by the way. It's always a pleasure. There was a story of a mayor, I think it was down Brighton Way somewhere, but what do you call the difference in the mayor? So you get the mayors like Andy Burnham or Sadiq Khan, but then you get your council mayor, you know, the fella that wears the chain and gets ferried around, who doesn't have any authority in the mayoral sense that a Burnham or a Khan would. There was an example like that, and I'm not sure the guy couldn't speak any English. I just think he wasn't great at it. I don't think he was there for very long anyway. But listen, be careful of what you wish for is Lenny's sentiment there, I think. This in from Mick in Warsaw. I'm no economist, but an idiot can see this can't last. The British government, for the last 30 years, has virtually ran a Ponzi scheme. Thank you to Mick for that. Lots more to come. Just gone 2:30. This is Talk.
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0: 25:23. And this one comes in from Gary, who says the government make 8 to 10 billion quid a year taxing tobacco. Soon I can see the UK legalising cannabis. Why doesn't the government legalise it, create cannabis farms and use some of these migrants to cultivate this fabulous plant, not just for the medicine or the recreational use, but as a textile and oils? Tax that and fix the bloody country, says Gary. I never thought about that. I guess there's some work in progress on what Gary's saying, but the basic cannabis farms all across the country. The trouble is, you know when you... have you had that? It depends where you live. Have you ever had a farmer's field that might be 2 miles away, but suddenly it stinks around your way because the smell of the field, or the dampness or whatever, has created this horrible travelling odour? Would you get a bit of that with the cannabis farms? Would that be snaking its way around the estate? I'm just asking for a couple of mates. Thank you, Gary, for that. Now, what about this story, which I just find this kind of stuff absolutely fascinating. In 2024 and 2025, more than 2,400 adults were referred by NHS clinics for gender-related cosmetic chest surgery, including double mastectomies. A further 2,500 men and women were referred for surgery to remove and rearrange parts of all their genitalia. Now, we've had the Tavistock story in this country, in England, but the Welsh Gender Service appears to be referring people at a rapid rate of knots. Let's speak with Nick Wallace, the broadcaster and journalist who wrote a piece at the weekend on this. Afternoon to you, Nick. Good to see you again.
17: Hi. Good to see you too, Ian. Long time.
0: Yes, indeed. So what's going on here? Because the Tavistock thing, I thought, was a bit of a tipping point of, you know, maybe some common sense and, if nothing else, a pause button on what was happening.
17: But it was to a certain degree.
0: To a degree, and of course not perfect, as we know. But this seems that something on a fairly I don't use the word industrial scale lightly, but given what we're talking about here, you know, I would say 50 people would be an industrial scale, let alone 2,500.
17: Yeah, the important distinction to make is that the Tavistock concerned children, and it was a children's service. The surgeries that are being referred by gender clinics across the country, all over the UK, not just England and Wales, are for adults. The interesting thing about the number of surgeries that are being referred by the Welsh Gender Service is that they are 17% of the UK total, yet the Welsh population makes up less than 5% of the UK total. The Welsh Gender Service is an outlier to an extraordinary degree. And I've been dealing with sources who have been telling me for months they tried to raise the alarm about what was going on at the Welsh Gender Service. And it's pretty simple. It's run by a self-avowed activist, someone who believes that gender-affirming care is the way forward. And gender-affirming care is a euphemism for someone turning up and saying, oh, I think I might be a man. And they say, right then, well, let's assess you for hormones and get you on the pathway. And if you don't put in proper safeguarding, which is what this is about, essentially, you will find, or you may find, that people are being sent for life-changing, irreversible surgery, which is very high risk with enormous complications, which relies on lifelong medication, by mistake. Mm. And there's very, very little way back for people who've been through these surgeries.
0: So is the Welsh Gender Service, is this a kind of classic example, Nick, of a sort of an organisation that has kind of been there for a bit and it's been largely left alone and no one's really stopped to have a little look at it? Because I noticed that today the NHS has designated this service as a potential service of concern. So has it been just merrily doing its own thing in the background with nobody asking any questions?
17: I think there is a case to be made for that. I think people within the NHS, politicians, are too keen to look the other way, say, oh, they're the gender experts. They know what they're doing. They're following international guidelines. We shouldn't really get ourselves involved because it's not our area of expertise. I know a surgeon in South Wales called Mr. Joseph Christostom, who has been campaigning, trying to get the Royal College of Surgeons. He's a member of the Scottish Royal College of Surgeons, but he's been trying to get the Royal College of Surgeons in London and in Edinburgh to pay attention to these gender surgeries that are being carried out on the NHS and do some research into the outcomes, do some research into how safe they are. And for some reason, the Royal College of Surgeons aren't interested. There's a complete lack of corporate governance, I suppose you could call it, in the NHS as to what pathways gender-confused or gender-dysphoric adults are being put on, what drugs they're being given and to what extent and how much they are likely to affect them in the long term, and then when they get sent for these surgeries, again on the NHS, what the long-term outcomes for them after that. And you mentioned those numbers. We've got 4,900 people in 2 years being sent for irreversible surgeries to their chest or to their genitals. And where are they? How are they doing? Are they being properly followed up? Where's the aftercare in this kind of thing? It's insane, frankly. I'm really, really worried about this. And it does look like the Welsh Gender Service is an outlier. In July 2024, 2 years ago, the NHS Joint Commissioning Committee, which is basically the whole of NHS Wales, said there should be an independent clinical review of what was going on at the Welsh Gender Service. It hasn't begun yet.
0: So is the big concern here, Nick, or the big question, why are there so many people in Wales who are looking for this surgery? Or is it that why is there an organisation that seems incredibly brisk at recommending a pathway to, for want of a better phrase, changing your sex?
17: We don't know, because they haven't done the independent clinical review. Now, it may well be that people in Wales are 3 to 4 times more likely to be trans than people in Northern Ireland or Scotland. It may well be that the Welsh Gender Service is very well staffed. It's able to push through its waiting list of people who are waiting to be properly assessed for their gender reassignment or their gender treatment. Or it may well be that they are pushing people onto a pathway which unnecessarily leads to life-changing hormones being taken and life-changing surgeries. And because the NHS hasn't done its independent clinical review. We don't know. The only reason they've been designated a potential service of concern is because the figures about how much of an outlier the Welsh Gender Service is was brought to the NHS's attention. They didn't do the work yeah. themselves. It was journalists like me and a campaigners and activists who'd actually said, look, this is odd. You need to do something.
0: I mean, overarchingly, this whole subject, I mean, whether we're talking about Tavistock, and as you rightly clarified at the beginning, this was where kids were, you know, very young children, were going for very serious consultations about medication and the future of what happens as they move through their years. If you speak to almost any doctor, any clinician, sometimes it has to be off the record, but this whole area is it's such an unknown. Try and find somebody in the medical world who can define what non-binary is, as always a good example, that they don't know. Nobody knows. It doesn't mean anything. It's just a sort of social phrase that somebody came up with. You know, a lot of bisexual people now calling themselves non-binary as well. So there's things like that. But the more serious area, when we are talking about people going under the knife for very serious, irreversible operations, it is an area of, whether we call it medicine in the conventional sense or psychology, psychiatry, whichever one you want to pick, it is so untouched and unresearched that we would even be reading out the stats that we're talking about here. And this is just from one part of the UK.
17: I think the crucial thing is that gender reassignment surgery is cosmetic surgery. You cannot change sex. All you can do is go under the surgeon's knife to mold your body into the nearest facsimile of what the stereotypical view of the opposite sex's biology is or should be. Now, people have had successful double mastectomies in order to flatten their chests, in order to look more like a man. And these are the least high-risk operations. But when you start going into genital surgeries, where there's an awful lot of, let's face it, complex kit down there, whether you're a man or a woman, trying to, and I know this is a family show, and I don't want to go into too many gruesome details about what actually goes on in these surgeries, but goodness me, there is a lot of slicing and dicing of flesh and tissue down there, which is sewn up and rearranged to do all sorts of complicated things, and these are still experimental surgeries.
0: And that's the point,
17: isn't
0: it?
17: They don't always work.
0: It's that experimental side, which I think most medics seem to kind of, you know, quietly or otherwise acknowledge that.
17: Well, also, if you look at the NHS literature, they're saying, oh, we can make you a neophallus, which is a facsimile of a penis, which is actually taken from the skin and fat of the arm or the belly of the female patient and then rolled up into a tube and attached just above the vagina. I mean, this is not the way it is being sold to these patients by the NHS literature. And I think there's a really strong argument for saying, look, if you really want to do this to yourself, why should the NHS be paying? It doesn't pay for other sorts of cosmetic surgeries, or if it does, only in very, very extreme cases. Why are we spending millions a year on putting potentially confused young people, largely, through this process when there are other ways of perhaps treating these people that are cheaper? And if they do desperately want this surgery, well, then they have to save up for it and get it privately.
0: In terms of what I mentioned at the beginning, that NHS Wales has said that this gender service in this Welsh gender service is a potential service of concern. Is that where this response starts and finishes, or do they go anywhere with this now?
17: No, so it's been designated a potential service of concern. This only came out in an internal NHS document. There's been, until this was picked up, there hasn't been anything public said about it. What service of concern is actually a specific NHS Wales designation. And what it means is that if some area has had either a number of complaints or concerns raised about it internally, or one specific thing has gone very wrong, then it goes into a process whereby a specialist team of independent clinicians will come in and have a very, very close look at what is going on. Yeah. And if they decide that there is a serious risk to patient safety, then it essentially goes into special measures. So this is a separate process from the independent review, which has yet to start, right, which was promised 2 years ago, which will hopefully report by the end of the year. But I think we are potentially looking at another Tavistock. The sheer number of people that they are basically putting on the slab to have these operations is so out of whack with the rest of the UK. We really do need to find out very, very quickly what is going on. And I spoke to a mother whose son is due to have his genitals removed in October. He's a scheduled surgery. He's gone through the Welsh Gender Service. She thinks they're all activists. She's terribly worried about her autistic son, who she says is very, very vulnerable. And yet, despite being designated a potential service of concern, the NHS in Wales has not suspended the WGS, the Welsh Gender Service, from making surgical referrals or stopping the scheduled surgeries, which is, again, just seems insane. You don't know what the outcomes are going to be for these people. Why are you still letting them have these operations?
0: And on that point, Nick, great to have you on with us. Really thorough and interesting stuff from Nick Wallace, the broadcaster and journalist. Thank you to him. Of course, it was Nick Wallace that really was the first, I think I'm right, it would be fair to say one of the first at least, to raise the issue of the post office scandal. He's a very diligent guy in terms of, diligent journalist in terms of getting to the centre of gravity of big stories such as this, and it's interesting that this one's caught his eye. We did approach the Welsh Gender Service for a comment, and we are awaiting a reply. There's so much I don't understand about this. I've got friends who have their own sort of family sort of experiences in this area. The bit I've never really quite got, I understand when somebody thinks they're not they don't feel they function as a man or a woman. And I've always argued, as I mentioned a second ago, you can only really qualify on one of those genders, the one you were assigned at birth, because you can't say, well, I don't feel like a man. I can say that, but I can't say I don't feel like a woman either, because I wouldn't know what feeling like a woman is. That doesn't make me gender fluid. It should never result in me going under the knife and having my bits and pieces chopped off or readjusted or something. But the bit that I've never really understood, even people who go through that process because they believe that they will be more comfortable without their breasts or without their other bits and pieces. Do you not, once the surgery's been done and assuming it's successful, because I understand somebody who has that view themselves, they say, no, I genuinely think I'm a man or I genuinely think I'm a woman. But would you not always feel shortchanged? You'd never feel, and as Nick very loosely described, part of one procedure in order to make a penis. And I'm going to take a guess. I'm pretty sure if you YouTubed it, you could see the surgery happening. I've got no desire to do that. But I'm guessing it doesn't look much like a penis and certainly not function like one either. I would imagine that's the case. And I don't know whether that... There's part of me that thinks, would that not make it worse in a way that you've gone through all of that and they've left you with this? Would that not be a point where you go, wow, that's not quite what I was thinking of? Because you'd never feel like the man that you thought you were going to feel like, would you? I mean, you can visually look the part, you can grow a beard, you can, if you've had a double mastectomy and you work out in the gym, there's loads of examples of that, you can look like a bloke. But in your head, you know that you're not. And visually downstairs, it ain't going to resemble what most men would look like, right? So would that not in many ways almost make it worse? Oh, you've taken me so far, but not to the final point, because of course there is no final point because you're not a bloke. 0344 499 1000. Thank you to Nick Wallace. Interesting story. We'll keep across that one as well. Lots more to get through. More comment from you on the way. This is Talk.
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9: Long delays in both directions for the M6 in Lancashire. Got a lane closed in for emergency repairs at junction 33 for Lancaster South and Garstang. The northbound M6 in the West Midlands also slow because of an earlier obstruction on the road between junction 6 for Spaghetti Junction and 7 for Great Bar. Cambridgeshire, St Ives, the A1096 Harrison Way closed in both directions because of an accident between Meadow Lane and Hemingford Road. And in Kent at Lewes, the A229, that's closed in both directions because of an overturned vehicle between Norrington Road and Old Lewes Hill. I'm Charlie Powell.
1: Double talk, fast talk, wise talk, every day.
0: Just sort of rather highlight the sort of bonkers nature of this appointment.
1: This is Talk.
21: Where is the justice in this? And what message is this sending out?
1: Galactic-sized conversation on all the issues that matter to you.
22: Can't afford it. What's the point paying for it? I don't know. Let's just, you know, show some money at lanyards instead.
1: High-performing entertainment, off-road opinions.
23: It is slipping through our fingers. And when it's gone, it's gone.
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25: Has this basically backfired? Have they called his bluff?
1: Get the very best conversation on DAB+, online, on the app, or watch on your connected TV. This is Talk. No nonsense reaction to the day's biggest talking points across the UK, the home of common sense. This is Talk.
0: It is Talk, 5 to 3. So the voice of doom, this is the mystery voice, which is always political. We started this 3 weeks ago. Is it day two? Seriously, is it just our second day for this? It is. Was that a yes? Sorry. No, your button didn't work, Amy. Sorry, I didn't hear you. I'm not yet that deaf. So it is day two. So remember, you're looking for somebody who is political or connected to the world of politics in some shape or form, dead or alive, left wing, right wing, male or female. One simple question. Who is this?
26: Progress toward these.
0: Say that again.
26: Progress toward these.
0: Progress towards these. Is that what he says? Or she says? Or they says. Here it is again.
26: Progress toward these.
0: And again.
26: Progress toward these.
0: I can't honestly remember. It was so long ago. It was 3 weeks ago we did this. I can't remember who it is. But maybe we'll get a winner, because that sometimes happens when you think you won't. If you think you know, the only way to get in touch is 87222, 87222, if you know who this is.
26: Progress toward these.
0: And if somebody gets it right, we'll tell you who it is after the news. Let's go to your calls. This is Andrew in Hertfordshire. Andrew, how are you doing?
27: Yeah, Ian, I hope you're very well.
0: I'm all right.
27: And you had a good break. The last article that you had in relation to these surgeries is just terrifying. Something Joseph Mengele would be very proud of. How are we licensing these people? How do they get the authority to do it? And I have a personal experience of someone I played golf with who was a urologist, where a gentleman had this surgery, and then he went back to him 2.5-3 years later and said, "It's not worked out, I'd like to go back." And he said, there's nobody told you there is no way back. And he went out in the parking lot, it's in America, and he shot himself in the car park. And these people, yeah, because nobody's explained to them. It's not like, you have a dinner tonight and then you reheat some tomorrow, because you can do that. And it can almost taste the same. You're never going to be the same. There's no way back. And that's why many of these people commit suicide. And also they go on to be involved in shootings and killings and assaults, because there's no point in their life anymore. They realize there's no point.
0: Look, there's some obvious examples of people who do go on to live a life that they seem perfectly at ease with. I don't know what the percentages are of that. And I still can't quite work out how you would ever feel fully satisfied that you had changed gender. Because I just can't imagine you could ever reach that ultimate goal, could you?
27: No, that's right. Effectively, it doesn't matter what you do, male or female, you can bolt things to you, cut bits off, you're never going to change the material fact. The majority of people that seem to have a positive outcome have something that you and I will never have in wealth. Because you can do this, and if you've got opulent wealth, money can make things seem all better because you'll surround yourself with people who say it's good.
0: Yep.
27: You know, you haven't got a chest anymore, it looks fantastic, you look just like a boy or whatever. And that's the difference. And I don't think it's fair on the people that aren't involved in this who are going to have to fund these people's lifestyles going forward when they fall apart. It's not that, you know, if someone said to you, you know, effectively, you're a non-functioned human being because you're neither one thing nor the other, it would just terrify you.
0: Is it possible that some people just, you know, you might be a female, you might think, look, I've got breasts, I don't like them, I don't want them, I don't want to feel feminine, I don't know what part of the gender spectrum I believe I'm on. I mean, I use gender spectrum in the way that somebody in that position would use it. But I will feel better when I've had them removed. And they have them removed and they do feel better. So is there any harm in that?
27: Yeah, so they may feel better, okay, they may say that. But in 15 or 50 or 25 years' time, when they turn around to the NHS and say, you took my breasts off, I want compensation, and I want the rest of the public to pay for it, and I want millions. So if you're going to do this, not within the NHS, you fund it yourself, and the NHS doesn't provide any care for you. So you do it, you get an infection. Whoever did it to you, they run the care for you. It's like going across to Turkey and getting your teeth done or cosmetic surgery. When you come back and it goes wrong, why does the NHS get involved?
0: That's a fair point. Listen, Andrew, I've got to run because the news is upon us, but a great call. Thank you, Andrew in Hertfordshire. It will forever be a conundrum. I think the idea that we've seen a massive increase in people requiring some kind of treatment, whether it is mere consultations, counselling, or whether it's actual procedures, medicinal or physical, we've seen an increase. Now, has that increase happened because people feel now they can talk about issues that previously they would have just lived with and not discussed with anyone? Or is there a coercive component to this? For all manner of reasons we could explore. 0344 499 1000. On a lighter note, the voice of doom. Who is this?
26: Progress toward these...
0: 87222, if you think you know.
1: Talk. News. 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Headlines.
2: Former snooker world champion Graham Dott has been found guilty of sexually abusing two primary school-aged children in Glasgow. He's been convicted of offences against a girl in the 1990s and a boy between 2006 and 2010. Dott denied the charges, calling the idea disgusting in court. Elsewhere, 12 people have been arrested as police investigate what they're calling widespread criminality before a crash which killed 7 people, including 2 officers. A Volkswagen Passat driving the wrong way down the A66 on Teesside hit a police car early on Saturday morning. 4 of the 5 young men in the VW had criminal convictions. Cleveland's Police and Crime Commissioner Matt Storey has thanked people for their support.
3: There's been a real groundswell of support for Cleveland Police right across our communities, and messages of support have come in from all different areas of the country, which we're all very grateful for. And obviously it's a massive tragedy.
2: Well, police also tell us there's no evidence the crash was filmed for social media. Andy Burnham has hit back at criticism from Russia over the UK's latest support for Ukraine, asking who started the fire. That's the question. Marking Ukraine's Independence Day, Andy Burnham has called the country a light in the world.
4: Fiercely brave, fiercely independent, fiercely defending the values that we hold dear. Your resilience, the sheer strength of the Ukrainian people is truly awesome.
2: But the Kremlin claims the Prime Minister is adding fuel to the flames by giving Ukraine a blueprint to build its own long-range weapons. The Duke of Sussex has been removed from the board of an African conservation charity ahead of his return to the UK with his family. African Parks admitted human rights abuses last year. And the number of dentists in England offering NHS services has fallen by nearly 10% since 2017, but the government insists it's changing dental contracts. That's the latest. I'm Matt Hutchinson.
1: Talk. News. Update. Across the UK, on DAB+, on your smart TV, on the app, the home of common sense, this is Talk. Plain common sense thinking. Ian Collins' Afternoon Empire.
0: Welcome back. It is the final hour of this show, but there's much more to come. Kevin O'Sullivan's here on Drive, of course, at 4. The party keeps rolling. I say party, I mean sometimes there's not a lot to celebrate in the news, like, for example, today, where fury has erupted over those revelations that a catastrophic £500,000 a day is being spent detaining and moving illegal migrants around the country. Now, this is not the cost of housing migrants. That's already 5.77 million a day. This is on top of that. The figures are absolutely eye-watering. It's £185.5 million a year. This is to take migrants to appointments around the country. It could be a hospital appointment. It could be an immigration centre. £185.5 million a day. In addition to the 5.77 million a day for asylum hotels. At what point does even a left-winger like Andy Burnham not go, do you know what, mate, this is unacceptable. This is ridiculous. We could do an awful lot with that money. As somebody earlier pointed out, you could help the hospice problem in this country, which is massively shortchanged and understaffed. More details and more of your thoughts on that. Also, talking of wacky and bonkers things, the Green Party have been out and about. They've been branded as mad after Zach Polanski called for the police to be stripped of the use of taser and pepper spray. Yeah, this is a man that wants to run the country. And speaking of Andy Burnham, he's going to vow that Britain stands with Ukraine for as long as it takes. He's on a visit to Ukraine. He's turned up adorned in a kind of Zelensky-style T-shirt for a tee-off with the Ukrainian president. We'll have more on that story, and I'm sure there'll be one of those little press conferences a little later as well. Everything you need to know, all the breaking news right here on Talk, 0344 499 1000. Rachel says, good afternoon, Ian. As a proud Welsh lady, my taxes paying for barbaric experimental surgery on vulnerable people under the NHS appalls me. I've got three friends with autism. Each has gender dysphoria. Each has considered a sex change, in quotes, at some point. Thank you for highlighting this. I'm going to contact my local AM about the assembly member about this as well. Rachel, thank you for that. What I never thought would be the case, but increasingly is that you do have activist doctors. And when I say activist, I'm talking about, you know, politicized doctors. You always think, you know, you become a doctor, there's the template of medicine, and those that work in the research element of medicine naturally will look and experiment and offer new and ever more, they hope, effective ways of treating something, whether it is depression or cancer, Alzheimer's, dementia, whatever it happens to be. So there's different groups within the overarching cohort of a doctor, being a consultant, a professor, whatever it happens to be. You don't tend to think that there'll be activists in that. There might be some who think, oh, I think this could be different, or I wish they'd try that drug with that drug. I'm always reminded about this when the vaccine discussion comes up. I had somebody again for the 1,000th time say, why are you not interviewing this man? He's speaking the truth. Now, there's so much wrong with that. Firstly, the person he was pointing out, I have interviewed half a dozen times, and he's appeared on the station more than that in total. But secondly, you say he's speaking the truth. Well, you would only know that if you also knew the truth. So you'd have to be medically qualified yourself. What you're saying is he's saying something you agree with. And thirdly, that doctor may well have good intentions, but stands in a very much minority in his own field. He's entitled to that opinion. I don't dispute that. But he's very much a minority. And similarly, you forget with the whole gender issue. I think something similar is happening there, where you have a lot of medics and clinicians who are very much of the mindset that this is not only something that we need to plough more money into, we should actively be encouraging patients to take what they believe is the common path. Now, I don't think any of that is taught in medical school. I appreciate you can specialise, and I'm sure you know a darn sight more than I do about this stuff. But I can't get away from that phrase of activist medics, because activists exist in all areas of life, even if you like to think they don't. You take the point. Now, let's move to this story. Russia has accused Britain of adding fuel to the fire. This is after Andy Burnham handed over Storm Shadow missile blueprints to Ukraine on his first visit there as Prime Minister. He's vowed Britain will stand with Ukraine for as long as it takes. Let's have a reminder of what Andy Burnham said earlier today.
5: So my second message today to the people of this country, from Lviv to Luhansk, is that we are with you in this struggle all the way, heart and soul. And as Prime Minister, let me say that I am with you personally.
0: He's with you personally. Everybody's with Ukraine. Let's speak with Hamish de Breton Gordon, OBE, former British Army colonel. Always good to get your views, Hamish, on these things. Give us your overarching response then to what Andy Burnham has said.
6: Oh, good afternoon, Ian. Thanks for having me on. Well, I mean, I'm very supportive of Britain giving the blueprints to Storm Shadow. This is a very effective cruise missile. You know, I'm rather sad that we didn't give it before. I mean, we have given them a number of these missiles. But I think it sends a really important message, a psychological message. And I think that's what Andy Burnham's trying to do in Kyiv today, to buoy up the Ukrainian people who feel that sometimes they are being left to fight the Russians on their own. But, you know, there's an awful lot of talk of actually that this might not be the right sort of missile that they need, and they need interceptors to knock down the ballistic missiles that Russia is firing every single day. Mm. I think what people are missing is actually it's a Storm Shadow that can destroy those missiles on the ground. And that's, I think, the really important thing, why they actually need it. And we're coming to another pivotal time, I think, in this war. In sure. The Russians have got elections, sham elections coming up next month, but it's widely expected that Putin is going to have to do a general mobilization of 300,000 people. And I think a lot of people looking at this think that he may well not be able to carry on with this war if he does that, because he's exhausted all the ethnic Russians, all the prisoners. He's now going to have to get the middle classes onto the battlefield, and they certainly do not want that. So I think it's a good move. We should have done it a long time ago. And let's hope it'll encourage Trump to unlock the blueprints for the Patriot interceptor missiles, which Ukraine desperately needs to stop those ballistic missiles if we can't destroy them on the ground with Storm Shadow.
0: Why does Russia believe that this is almost a diplomatic incident? I mean, they haven't quite used those words. They talked about adding fuel to the fire. It should be no surprise to the Kremlin and Mr. Putin that our allegiance is with Ukraine. Why would it surprise him at all that we may well be handing over these blueprints, and America may well do the same?
6: Well, absolutely. But this is the game the Russians play, disinformation and propaganda. That's what we get all of the time. I think it's a realization that the war really isn't going well for Russia. Over 1.5 million casualties. I'm sure you've reported regularly on these strikes onto the Wildberries, the Amazon equivalent, onto the oil refineries. You know, you can't even get oil. You can't even buy petrol in Moscow without queuing for half a day to get it. And you're paying a lot of money. So it's very visual to everybody. And even the Russian papers are beginning to question Putin. So they're trying to do all they can to turn this, you know, against the West, and particularly against the UK for some reason.
0: This figure of 300,000, I mean, it sounds, you know, a pretty horrific prospect. I mean, it's not as if he's not had a lot of manpower there previously. I mean, are we literally talking about, you know, a charge here, 300,000 people? Over you go, lads, over the top, as it were.
6: Well, that would be a massacre. That would be reprehensible, even from Putin. You know, the issue being is that they're sending people into the front line with no training. Mm. And, you know, even to do the basic training that I did and every British soldier does takes a year or so. But these kids are given a rifle and a week's training, which is why they're dying in their numbers. If, you know, looking at it cynically with a military hat on, if these 300,000 are going to be effective, Putin's got to train them for a year, got to properly equip them. But that doesn't seem to be the role. He just wants to keep plugging the gap. He thinks that he can outlast the West, which is why this business with the storm shadow is a sort of long-term commitment from the UK. And that message should really resonate in the Kremlin.

0: pretty grim to take place. Is your assessment that this could get worse then? I mean, we could see a new kind of direction, a more lethal direction from Russia than we've seen in the last years since this has been going on, or is this likely to be a turning point in the opposite direction? Of course, we hope for the latter, but what are your thoughts?
1: Well, I personally think the Russian military is reaching what it's called its culminating point. It's running out of steam. These 300,000 really underwrite that. As far as escalation goes, he is throwing every ballistic missile he can at Ukraine at the moment, which is why it's so important that they have the interceptors to stop them. A lot of them are getting through at the moment. I don't think he can escalate any further. You know, there's lots of talk that he's going to do an attack into Estonia or Lithuania, but I think he's culminating. That's why I think it's so important that the West holds its nerve. People like Andy Burnham and others commit to a long term because, you know, if after the election, Putin has to mobilize these 300,000 people, I think that's the beginning of the end for him.
0: And just a very final point, and naturally, whenever we talk about this, many people get in touch, Hamish, and say, look, why are we even there now? What is it to do with us? What's the significance that the UK not only has to be there in political terms and support, but the huge amount of money that goes there? Just explain, if you could, in kind of layman's terms, Hamish, why it is still important that the United Kingdom remains shoulder to shoulder with Zelensky and Ukraine.
1: Well, I think, firstly, your opening sort of sentence on this one in saying that the Russians believe it's Britain who is throwing flames on the fuel on the fire and making this worse. I mean, for some reason, the Russians see us as the main protagonist here, apart from the Ukrainians. We've been in a hybrid war with Russia for several years. People will have heard of various drone strikes. They will have heard of assassination attempts in this country, firebombing of previous prime minister's home by Russian proxies, and also a lot of leading industrialists in the defence sector in Europe being targeted by the Russians as well. That we are absolutely part of this, and this hybrid war will only intensify if Russia keeps its war going with Ukraine. I think the only way out of this is a peace deal and a ceasefire and a just peace for Ukraine. That is what everybody wants. But unfortunately, at the moment, Putin has no interest in peace because he knows as soon as there's a peace deal, he's finished.
0: Hamish, on that point, thank you. Great to have you with us as ever. Hamish de Bretton-Gordon, OBE, former British Army colonel. There is I wouldn't say it divides the room 50-50, but there is a sizable amount of people who do naturally scratch their head and say, well, what is the, you know, well, if we were nothing to do with this, would that not be, you know, why would that matter? I mean, Hamish's point is, well, actually, regardless of this, there is an antagonism that is perpetually in place from Red Square to countries such as ours, and we've seen it, you know, whether you want Salisbury for details or all sorts of other areas where Putin dips his toes into nefarious and sometimes lethal endeavours into other countries. This came in, no name given on this. Ian, I'm sure that Andy Burnham does not speak for everybody with his support for Ukraine. Also, can we now expect more cyber attacks and unexplained fires in the UK? Well, you are forced to wonder about that. I get the argument that this is European soil, all right? Not the EU, European soil. This is happening, in relative terms, on our doorstep. We know what happened the last time somebody tried to create a lethal or a military incursion into not so far down the road part of Europe. So there's that. And is it just that that keeps us there? Is it crucial that we remain there? Is it just that this is a European ally, or is there much more to our endeavours out there than just that? 0344 499 1000. Let's go to David in Caerphilly on this very point. David, what have you got for us? Afternoon.
2: Well, actually, I think it's... let me say this, that I support the Ukraine and the efforts fighting Russia. But what I object to is that we have factories manufacturing these missiles, and we sell them. Same as the Americans did with us in World War II. They sold everything. We had food, armaments, anything. There's a lot of money to be made in armaments. And we shouldn't give our

0: blueprints away. We should manufacture for them and sell them.
1: Do you think, I mean, the question that I was putting to Hamish there was, you know, is this thing likely to get a whole lot worse before it gets any better? What is your assessment of that?
0: It's had a long time to get worse. It's not going to get worse, I don't think. You know, it's like lobbing grenades into a garden, isn't it? You know, they've done with the trying to take it all over. It's going to go on and on and on.
1: Yeah, there is that sense, isn't there? We could be here in 10, 20 years' time still having this conversation. David, thank you for that. David in Caerphilly. Another David in the Cotswolds on another subject says, I don't believe in conspiracy theories, Ian, so I don't believe there is some great plan to run this country down. So it must be everyone in the civil service, the local government, the NHS and the public funded bodies are left or far left. And since we lack private companies, we are forever locked in this doom loop of illegal immigrants. Confused male / female police and nut zero. P.S. Do the people of Ukraine know the mayor of Britain is? The mayor of Britain? Or the former mayor of Manchester. I didn't quite get the last bit, but I hear where David's coming from on the broader point. We are in a sort of doom loop of insanity, aren't we? It's kind of a bit mad out there. There's loads of weird stuff going on and things that really don't make any sense. And you never meet any real people that have a different view to that. You know, they might not all agree with everything politically, but generally, on the big stuff, on the big cases, we can all spot the insanity of the immigration policy, the open borders down there on the southeast coast. We can all see that. We can all see the problems around the gender issue, even while sympathising with individuals in that position, what's going on in Wales and previously Tavistock, etc. We can all see that, no matter who you are. It's just that really one odd component and contingent that don't see it. And you wonder why politicians play to that gallery and not the gallery where the rest of us in the same world and the real world actually exist. 0344 499 1000. This is Talk.
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10: Viewing traffic on the clockwise M25 because of an earlier accident between 28 for Brentwood and the Brook Street roundabouts and 29 for Romford and Basildon. In Kent at Lewes, the A229 closed in both directions. There's an overturned vehicle between Norrington Road and Old Lewes Hill. Lancashire, M6, long delays and a lane closed in both directions for emergency repairs at Junction 33 for Lancaster South and Garstang. And Tyne and Wear, Gateshead, the eastbound A184 Park Road. That's closed because of an accident between Eastwood Gardens and Hepburn Gardens. I'm Charlie Power.
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1: It is Talk, 25 past three. I think I've clarified. David in the Cotswolds, when he called Andy Burnham the mayor of Britain, I think he was just being disparaging to Andy Burnham, which is something we would actively encourage. I just completely missed it. Thank you, David, for that. Vicky says, hope all is fine and dandy. Please, how on earth has this gender issue ever been given? Boy, girl, woman, man, end of. Sexuality not an issue. Gay, bi, lesbian, we do not care, and liberty to all, okay. But this is child abuse. I was always a tomboy. Loved my bikes, action men, and no dolls. Did I ever want to be a boy? No. I am female. End of. These parents and doctors that approve this are abusers. I'm sorry, disgraceful behaviour, says Vicky in Essex, or Victor, as she's sometimes known at the weekends. Who knows? Thank you, Vicky, for that. Richard in Southsea, we're spending many millions on illegal migrants, but who is benefiting? How many, if any, MPs or civil servants have an interest in hotels or properties housing the migrants? Maybe a freedom of information would reveal. I've never heard anybody make that argument, but, I mean, who knows? But at the moment, it's a lot. I bet there's very few Labour MPs that would have any kind of shares in Holiday Inn or the Four Seasons. But who the hell knows? We're living in an upside-down world. 0344 499 1000. We're about to speak to Bob in Ludlow. Just before we do, should we do the Voice of Doom? Have we got a win? It was only day two of what we consider to be one of the hardest we've ever done. Let's have a listen to the voice.
16: Progress toward these...
1: And again.
16: Progress toward these...
1: Who could that be? These are some of the guesses, by the way. Nelson Rockefeller, no. Frank Carson. Finn, do you even know who Frank Carson is? Finn says no. And why would you? Frank Carson was a comedian, sort of mainly of the 70s and sort of 80s and possibly a little bit in the 90s. But and he was an Irishman as well. He was from Northern Ireland. Can't remember quite where. Let's have a listen to the voice again, Amy.
16: Progress toward these...
1: Oddly, that does actually sound like Frank Carson. I'm not kidding you. But it's not Frank Carson. Ronald Reagan. Doh. Barack Obama. Of course it's not. John McCain. No. George W. Bush. No. Donald Trump. No. It was obviously not... Let's hear it again.
16: Progress toward these...
1: That's obviously not Donald Trump. Barry Goldwater. I've no idea who he is. Robert McNamara. No. It's day two, okay? I predicted this would go on for maybe, probably to 2029. I thought this one would be in the bag. We have actually got a winner, Jonathan in Essex, who correctly identified that this voice...
16: Progress toward these...
1: ...belonged to President Dwight D. Eisenhower. I don't know how Jonathan got that correct, because I don't think that's a... I don't think you could Google that quote, could you? Progress to all these. That wouldn't give you anything. Maybe Jonathan is either... I don't want to undermine Jonathan's historic brilliance. It could have been a stab in the dark, thinking, right, let me think of a famous, very old former American president. Could have been that. Or maybe he just knows his Eisenhower. It could be a straightforward... Well done, though, Jonathan. You are absolutely bang on. On day two, didn't last that long, did it? We have a brand new one tomorrow. Bob's in Ludlow. Bob, what have you got for us? Good afternoon.
17: Afternoon, mate. You're having a hell of a first day back, aren't you?
1: It's all right, isn't it? Yeah. It's like I've never been away. You know, when we all say this, don't we? You go away for a bit, and it really is true that you come back and it's like you've not been away.
17: Oh, yeah.
1: Is that, you know, in the same way that people... have an accident and they can't remember any of it. It's almost erased, because apparently, psychologically, if it wasn't erased, it would just haunt you for the rest of your life. So your brain gets rid of it. Is that the same with Holland? Does your brain kind of remove all experience? Because otherwise, you'd never get anything done. You'd forever want to be going back again.
17: Well, I think that's it, mate. I think you got it bang on there, basically.
1: Could well be that. Could well be that. Anyway, we're not here to talk about that. We're here to talk about something else. What's happening?
17: Well, originally I phoned up about civil service and ministers, but if I can just comment on, firstly, the blueprints for the shadow missiles, I think that's the first good thing that Burnham has actually done. It needed doing.
1: Was that an option before and was never done?
17: I think it was, basically, but reasons why I couldn't comment on, because you can never read into the mind of previous ministers, prime ministers or whatever, basically.
1: Yeah, true.
17: So at the end of the day, they're the ones that made the decision not to do it. He's made a decision to do it. And there is no way I'm a supporter of his, but he's actually done a good thing. As a former soldier, I'm saying that, basically. Yeah.
1: To you, when I said divide in the room earlier, Bob, I mean, not quite a divide, but there is a view that this is very expensive and actually puts us in a more dangerous position. Why should the UK still be involved?
17: Well, we are involved, mate. Whether people actually want to realise it or not, we've been involved since the beginning and before. You know, we've had the Russian assassins coming over here to assassinate people in this country. We have constant cyber attacks from Russia. And during the Cold War, which is when I served, I used to be at one point employed on a counterintelligence basis in West Germany, mm-hmm. and on a intelligence basis in East Germany. And it's to do with setups left over from the Second World War. And basically, at the end of the day, this whole intelligence thing is an ongoing factor. It never stops. Even when people think, oh, we're at peace with so-and-so and one thing and another, yeah, we may be at physical peace at that point in time, but the intelligence world never stops.
1: Yeah.
17: It is a 24/7 monolith, and it is constantly going. It has to be for the protection of the nation. And if Ukraine wasn't at war with Russia now, if they had been overrun within a short period of time, Russia would now be invading places like Georgia, possibly even trying to have a go at Poland, although I think they would really regret the day they ever attempted to go for Poland these days, to be honest.
1: No, that's fair. But so Putin's expansion plan would be up and running if the rest of the Western world had just sat by and done nothing?
17: Yeah, he'd be going for the easy targets.
1: Yeah.
17: And then he'd be utilising their facilities and utilities and one thing or another to go for the harder targets.
1: Yeah.
17: You know, that's obviously how, in a war situation, you work. You take the easy parts out first and then utilise what they've got to your own advantage to take on the harder targets at the end of the day.
1: Yeah, it makes sense. It's interesting. It'll be interesting to know where Burnham continues to go with this, but I would imagine what he said today will remain for the time that he's in office. Bob, thank you, mate. Great call from Bob in Ludlow, speaks also with some military experience. David in the Cotswolds got back in touch and said, the Mayor of Britain, Burnham, isn't a PM, he's a ribbon cutter. That's all he is. What policies he come up with that a provincial mayor wouldn't have? Yes, and I rather kind of miss that. We used to make a similar gag about Kenny McCaskill. Kenny McCaskill was the Justice Secretary for the SNP back in the sort of mid-2000s. And he was there for a long time. And he was quite a big figure. But I always on air used to refer to him as Councillor Kenny rather than the Justice Secretary. And it used to drive SNP people. I almost got stalked by SNP members. It would drive them absolutely flipping mad when I would say, well, Councillor Kenny said today, and I would try and do it as casually as I possibly could, as if I'd almost misread it. And I never, ever tired of winding up enormous contingents of SNP supporters. Interestingly, Kenny McCaskill is no longer part of the SNP, joined the ALBA party, which is, I think was partly set up, wasn't it, by the late Alex Salmond. 0344 499 1000. Just gone half three. This is Talk.
2: A mountaintop castle of common sense. This is Talk.
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1: David Dorset says, wondering if the French would like to send some Exocet missiles to Ukraine. The French sold them, though, to Argentina prior to the Falklands War. Yes, they did. I remember this well. And one here from Tony, who says, so would a male police officer who identified as a woman be allowed to frisk a real woman? Well, I would have thought not. But it's the complete legit question that you would throw up based on this story we revealed earlier, that some forces have issued cops who believe they are gender fluid with both a male warrant card and a female one, depending on how they feel that day. Which is an extraordinary piece of sort of give and benevolence from the old bill to those officers that are claiming such gender status. 0344 499 1000. Now, a chilling warning has come from the head of Britain's National Crime Agency. They often call this Britain's FBI, who says children are simply not safe on the internet right now, with up to 900 reports of child abuse online every single day. Let's speak with John Taylor, online safety and social media consultant. John, good afternoon to you.
21: Good afternoon.
1: I mean, firstly, I'm surprised it's as few as 900 reports a day. I mean, that might be the reports. I'm sure there's much more abuse goes on. What is needed here? Because we all know that the internet can be, in its worst forms, and I'm not just talking about social media. I mean, social media in many respects is a bit of a red herring because, of course, even if you banned all social media, you still have a thing called the internet and you can search for all manner of gruesome, horrible things on there, and there's forums and chat rooms and God knows what else that will facilitate every need. But do you sense that when we hear this warning that children are not safe, is that an overstatement or an understatement?
21: You're right with your first comment. The number will be a lot higher than we're actually getting from the NCA or anywhere else around the world. When I began doing the investigations back in the late 90s, we then called it for the first time, this is an epidemic of individuals actually using the internet to actually find children to, or images and children to abuse in the real world. Mm. And this hasn't got any better. Now, when you start to see, well, what should we do? Now, in those days, we were very fortunate. We had the numbers to go onto the internet as undercover officers and police it. That really doesn't happen anymore, whatever the NCA says. They're reliant upon information coming in. They're reliant from the platforms to report certain things. Well, yeah. Of course, the platforms will only report a certain amount, and they cannot police it themselves. So we end up with a situation. So what should we do now? Because technology is actually advanced. So you've got government to do something. You've got schools, you've got parents, but above all, you've got the users. And they've got to understand at the moment, we're never going to ban social media. It's always going to be around. For me, I have to say, Ian, it's about governments actually stepping in and actually creating effective legislation, forgetting things like online safety acts. Mm. Look at why a child wants to use the internet.
1: Yeah.
21: Why do they? And the draw of it. And, you know, they want to become online content creators. So they're going to post more. One of the best things about this report is highlighting that a lot of these abuse images of children, which are sexually explicit pictures, are actually taken by the children themselves because they want to.
1: Yeah. I guess one of the issues that always crops up, particularly with social media, is distinct from the wider internet, is the responsibility of the providers, the forums, the Instagrams, the TikTok, head honchos, Twitter and the like. Obviously, because of the tragedy of what happened in Cleveland with two police officers dying and five others that have been killed as well. I mean, it's just a horrific argument. This was seen as a bit of a TikTok thing where, you know, they filmed themselves and trying to escape a cop or driving the wrong way down a road. And there's lots of that content out there. And I was listening to somebody a little earlier saying, well, surely if you're TikTok, where you've got the greatest algorithmic capability on the planet, you could just get rid of that stuff the minute it arrived. There'd be something there. And I would have thought you could apply that to anything. Couldn't you put in the algorithm, right, you know, child naked, that goes straight away. Child being seductive, anyone saying X, Y, and Z. Are they impotent on this? Is the technology really not there, or do they just not frankly care?
21: No, the technology is there. And I don't want to sit here and defend the platforms, but the likes of Meta, the likes of Snapchat, the likes of TikTok and et cetera, they will actually put a lot in place. They'll be using algorithms. They'll be using technology to find the images, as we did many, many years ago. That is still done. See, the funny thing is that show shows you the amount that's out there because they cannot keep up. Mm. And then if you look at their terms and conditions, if you look at it, what people are doing, they're saying you cannot do this. You can't do something that's illegal in the sense of abuse images of children. But if you now take that to TikTok and you talk about the cars and these challenges, TikTok say, well, we're not doing this. This is a user doing it. By the time they actually find something like that, that's already gone viral. And so what we have to look at is, well, what is the draw? What's this incentive? What's this social validation that these individuals are trying to get that could be viral fame or more followers? That is where governments can step in.
1: Yeah.
21: Because what they can stop straight away saying, in this country, we're not going to allow, or TikTok, you must not allow monetization from your platform for anybody under the age of 18. That instantly stops the incentive to actually start putting things out there. Plus, make it illegal because we've got a big thing around the corner coming in, and that's with the Meta glasses. People are already just walking around filming people and then saying, it's my right, I can film what I want. No, you can't. And that's where the government should step in.
1: Yeah. And there's the Meta glasses thing. That's in a... I mean, the minute you spend a moment really considering the potential of these things and also why the hell somebody even invented them, you do sort of have to... I appreciate, you know, progress, and I'm sure somewhere there's a very good use that someone will come up with, but you can only really see quite a lot of unsavoury and criminal uses for this stuff. How have we got here? What the hell happened? Did we take a wrong turn as humans somewhere?
21: We did. It's a good thing to say that. What we did, we didn't keep up with it. We're through legislation. As individuals, we've kept up with it. Well, personally, I didn't get Google specs and I haven't got Meta glasses and I probably won't. But you can imagine the individuals, especially the young people today, want this new technology.
1: Yeah.
21: Legislation should have kept up with it. Say, right, okay, we hear it's coming in. What are we going to do? Quite easy. You know, smart glasses can record discreetly, recording others without consent. Legislation. So you cannot do that without consent. Done. If it happens, how do we catch it? Well, they have to upload it to actually other people to see to gain money.
1: Of course.
21: Then you can step in.
1: Indeed. Well, I mean, this subject isn't going away and we will speak again, John, but thank you for your time, sir. I really appreciate that. John Taylor, online safety and social media consultant. What I don't understand is I wanted to... So I had a photograph of... went on holiday. There was one picture we wanted to blow up and, you know, stick in a frame for the kid's nan or whatever it was. And the picture had come out really pale. And it didn't look like it on the phone, but when we printed it off, it was just really pale. And the filter on the phone didn't really address the paleness. So we went to ChatGPT and said, can you add a sort of a tan filter so that everyone in the picture doesn't look quite so tanned? And ChatGPT came back with, no, this breaches our standards and rules because it's a photo that involves children. And it didn't want to know. Now, I know that has been usurped before when you've tried things, you know, you have a holiday snap and you're all in it and somebody wants to do something that they think AI would do much quicker than self-editing and all the rest of it. I get it. But to me, the crucial point of that was that, wow, so AI has got the capability to say this is a photograph with a child in it. I can't believe that TikTok haven't got the capability to say this is a load of lads in a car specifically filming themselves going too fast down a street they're not even meant to be on, and they're doing it for clicks. And the algorithm can pick all of that up really quickly. It can say, no, this content completely... Are we really not there? You wouldn't need an individual at TikTok to sit there with a joystick and a screen trying to find it all. It would just automatically not be there. And kids who are parading themselves in whatever state of undress they're trying to do, and our last guest, John, there was saying this was voluntarily with some teenagers. They're doing this because they want the clicks and they want the attention, and ultimately, if they can monetize it, they want the money as well. 0344 499 1000. This is Jonathan in Essex. Jonathan, how are you doing?
0: Hello there, Ian. How are you doing?
1: I'm all right. Now, we thought we were going to have to go through sort of MI6 or something to find you, but you've managed to... So Jonathan won the... I say won, that makes it sound like you've got a car or a holiday. The voice of doom that we just did. Let's just remind everybody of that voice. This is something we do every day around about 10 to 3 to guess the voice of a politician, dead or alive. Here was the voice.
16: Progress toward these...
1: Now, it's very short... It's not the clearest, and we thought that was going to go on forever. It only lasted 2 days. How did you get it?
0: Well, it usually does. I never get these voice of dooms. I think probably because I'm too young, mainly being 32. I'm not a fan with any politicians that are probably upwards of 50. So this is an interesting one. I've actually been to the Eisenhower National Historic Site in Gettysburg in Pennsylvania.
1: Wow.
0: I went there on a trip with my family. I've got American family there, and he lived down the road. And so this is a case of what appears to be pretty useless information I've just been able to recall at a very unusual moment. I remember clicking a button to play one of his speeches in his home.
1: Yep.
0: On a little TV screen, and that was the speech.
1: So that is extraordinary.
0: And I was 18 at the time, so it's back in 2008.
1: But it stuck. The funniest thing is that kind of moment that you had there will probably never happen in your life again. In that kind of
0: probably rarely
1: the way that it all joined up. That it was just a random moment that you recalled something. You happened to have been to that particular house. Well, I know what you mean when you go to sort of those homes or museums. It says press this and listen to the Gettysburg Address or whatever.
0: Absolutely. I don't think I was too excited about going to this house. I think it took us away from playing some water sports at the local lake or nearby. Yeah. It was one of those exploring afternoons, and I just thought, well, yeah, might as well get on board with this and embrace this history.
1: Yeah.
0: And it's a fact that's or it's a snippet in time that's I've come to recall now.
1: I love that. So that voice and that particular... So it wasn't just you recognised the voice, you recognised the actual bit of the speech.
0: This is a speech indeed. But his voice is, I think it's pretty clear, just with that little snippet there. I think anyone that knows American presidents would probably be able to pick out Eisenhower reasonably quickly. So I don't think it was as difficult as you're making out to be.
1: Well, I still think it was a challenge, and I think your way of getting that right is probably the most phenomenal way we've ever heard. Because often I think we played a voice... We played a voice the other day that was... How old was it, Amy, the voice we played the other day? It was like 100... Oh, no, not Fidel. We did Fidel Castro, who predates most of us, but there was another one we did that was 100-and-odd years old. And I can't, it was another American, I think. Now, clearly, no one would have remembered that. It was Roosevelt. Similar thing, Jonathan. Nobody would have been alive to remember that. And I just thought, well, you know, if you're looking for an old American and it's clearly very old, then you might take a punt and go, well, was it Roosevelt? Was it Eisenhower? And it went on day one. But I think that was guesswork.
0: Well,
1: whereas yours is actually raw experience from across the Atlantic.
0: It was a nice house, put it that way. So it was probably quite interesting.
1: So had you gone out that day and done some water sports and not gone to the house, then we wouldn't be having this conversation. This is kind of one of those moments, isn't it?
0: 18 years later, we wouldn't. And actually, it was 18 years later last week.
1: If you'd have told me it was to the day, that would have been even more spooky, right?
0: It was on my summer holiday.
1: But not far off.
0: Yeah. I just finished sixth form, or finished my term at sixth form. So it was a long old summer holiday in America.
1: Yeah, I tell you what, you're right though, isn't it?
0: It's a bit interesting.
1: It's a funny one, isn't it? Trying to get kids into museums and stuff is not an easy task.
0: No, especially I just turned 18 and I was pretty disappointed that we couldn't go to the local pub over in America.
1: But, so you go to the pub or the Eisenhower Museum, and you're going who? Who?
0: Well, we weren't allowed in the pub. It's 21, of course.
1: Oh, of course, of course. Fair point.
0: So it was a museum that had to survive.
1: Double devastation. Love it. Jonathan, well done anyway. Thank you for that. What a great story. Really appreciate that. Jonathan in Essex. That's how we came across it. The perilous journey to a museum as a kid. You either meet, we've got some friends who say, oh, our kids love a museum and I'm so full of envy that they can take them around the Natural History Museum and they can sort of ponder and wonder at the, mummies and pyramid stuff and Victorian lace and an old carriage wheel that was made by a caveman or something. I mean, they're all right for a bit, as long as it's kind of like a bit engaging, but doesn't take long for the interest to wane. Well done, Jonathan in Essex, who got it bang on for those reasons. 0344 499 1000. Back with more comment from you in a couple of moments. Kevin O'Sullivan pops in as well to tell us what is happening on Drive. This is Talk.
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11: travel trouble.
12: Southbound M11 partially blocked because of an accident between Junction 5 for Loughton and Junction 4 for the North Circular. Clockwise M25 also queuing because of an earlier accident at Junction 17 for Maple Cross. Congestion back to the M40 at Junction 16. Long delays in both directions and a lane closed for emergency repairs on the M6 in Lancashire at Junction 33 for Lancaster South and Garstang. And Gateshead eastbound A184 Park Road, that's closed for an accident between Eastwood Gardens and Hepburn Gardens. I'm Charlie Powell.
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24: It is the big story of the day.
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26: Sorry, none of this adds up. 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
24: You can't just say it. 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
20: 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Argument, attitude, opinion. Across the UK, this is Talk.
1: It is Talk, 03444991000. Jen in Wolverhampton says, you make a good point. If one of these non-binary individuals has a willy, and this is said in context, by the way, how do they know they feel like a woman today? Do they have periods? Are they off to have a smear test? Can they get pregnant? More likely, they just want to wear makeup and a dress and draw attention to themselves. Well, they're all the which I thought, and clearly Jen thinks as well. I'm a bloke, Jen's a woman. I think that stuff is quite obvious. I don't even think you need a medical degree or any kind of in-depth knowledge of gender-based issues in order to be able to, just on a very basic level, deduce that there are certain irredeemable facets, immutable factors in one gender or the other that the other gender can never, ever experience, ever. No matter how, if their brain is saying that they can experience it, or some of it, then that's become sort of gender dysmorphia, doesn't it? And that's, I always thought you know what, some people want their leg cut off because they think their leg is in the way. Seriously. And I'm not trying to downplay people with gender, but it's literally, is it the same thing? Is it that same absolute compelling urge to have something change about you? But surely the root of that is psychological, not, you know, it's not literally a biological, neurological part of your genetic makeup, right? I thought. Maybe we're all wrong, Jen. Thank you anyway for that. This is Kevin in Dorset. We've not got long, Kevin, but I'm sure you can do it. What are you thinking? Hi.
29: Okay, yeah, I was just going to say about Ukraine, and we're absolutely right that we support them, giving them the blueprints was the right thing to do.
1: Yep.
29: However, with all the money that's been going over there, we are broke as a country. We are struggling now to make ends meet. Should we not do what America did to us in World War II? Lend-lease. We'll lend them the money. When Ukraine gets back on the feet, then they have to pay it back. That's what America did to us in World War II, and it took us a long time to pay it back, but we did.
1: Straightforward as that, really.
29: Yeah, absolutely.
1: How long do you
29: want the money?
1: What's your sense, Kevin? I know nobody really knows the answer to this. Even, you know, the people that work on it day in and day out don't know the answer either. But what does your gut tell you about how long this thing could go on for?
29: Well, it's gone on longer than World War II, hasn't it, already?
1: Yeah.
29: I mean, I think it's just it's getting into attrition. And I think it's just going to drag on and drag on.
1: Mm.
29: And, you know, I don't know what the answer is, but there are a lot of young people on both sides who are losing their lives unnecessarily because of political posturing. And we've seen them all over the years and haven't seen them have learnt from it at all, which is a shame.
1: It really is. Kevin, thank you. You make a really good point as well to finish on. We'll talk to Kevin in just a second. More comments from you as well, just to bring you before Kev P pitches up. Margaret in Birmingham. 5 weeks in number 10 and the waffle and word salad is boring. Andy, put a sock in it, please, says Margaret. This was Andy, or is Andy Burnham's first foreign trip. He's been there for, well, 5 weeks, as Margaret says, or thereabouts. In 5 weeks, I think Keir Starmer had done about 18 trips by this stage, hadn't he? This in from Reg. The way this country are treating the British people is hideous. I feel like I've just done 12 rounds with Tyson Fury, and now the government are going to wipe my face with the towel and make me do another 12 with Anthony Joshua. I don't know whether he's referring to anything specific or just the general sense of foreboding and malaise that is underpinning our contemporary existence in this country. And I know we can imagine some of it. And here on Talk, you know, we talk a lot about the stuff that's gone wrong. I get that as well. But I do think we're in a bit of an upside-down world at the moment. Who's going to put that one right? Maybe Kevin O'Sullivan will put it
2: I'll
1: right.
2: I'll definitely put it right. I'd like to ask this about Andy Burnham. He comes in and says, I'm the agent of change. It's going to be the biggest change of 50 years. I'm a different kind of prime minister. What's he done so far? Droned on about net zero. Tick. Refused to do anything about stopping the boats. Tick. Has done nothing about our grotesque welfare bill. Tick. Yeah. Now he's flown to Ukraine to declare undying love for Zelensky. Yeah. Tick. Andy, you're exactly the same as all the rest.
1: Andy wants to ban social media for kids. Tick.
2: Of course he does. They're socialists. They don't like freedom of the press. They don't like freedom of expression. So we'll be getting into Mr. Burnham and his appalling administration.
1: He wore a T-shirt. Did you see that?
2: Yeah, dress up. Wear a suit. You're not Zelensky. I mean, it's like the scruffy parade in Kiev at the moment. Zelensky and Burnham competing for who looks the worst. It's really...
1: But is that going to be his thing, that he just dresses up in the same way that the people he
2: meets?
1: I
2: don't want to be old-fashioned, Ian, but you're the British Prime Minister. Wear a bloody suit.
1: Yeah. I know. I'd still bring back the top hat, frankly. Yes. Kevin's next, after the news at 4.
3: Talk. News. Update. On the hour. Headlines.
4: 12 people have been arrested after 7 were killed in a crash on Teesside, including 2 police officers. Detectives tell us it's part of a wide-scale investigation into criminality before Saturday's crash. 4 of the 5 men killed in a car which was going the wrong way down the A66 had criminal convictions. Andy Burnham has shared his reaction.
5: It was a devastating incident in the northeast, and our thoughts are with the families of everyone who's been affected. 2 police officers serving their communities, really heartbreaking. In time, we will come to all of the issues involved here, but at this moment in time, it's right for the investigation to take its course.
4: We're told there's no evidence the crash was filmed for social media, though. Police believe a second crash in the Middlesbrough area on Saturday is connected to that A66 incident. Elsewhere, Russia has accused the UK of adding fuel to the fire by giving Ukraine secret blueprints to make its own long-range missiles. The Kremlin says the move will prevent a peaceful settlement process. Speaking in Kyiv, the Prime Minister has this message for the Ukrainian people.
6: We are with you in this struggle all the way, heart and soul. And as Prime Minister, let me say that I am with you personally. What I see before me today is an unbroken country.
4: Former world snooker champion Graham Dott has been found guilty of historical child sex abuse against 2 primary school-aged children. He's due to be sentenced on the 29th of September. In cricket, bowler Brydon Carse has been removed from England's squad for the second test against Pakistan. The cricket regulator is investigating an incident which led to Carse being handcuffed by police outside a bar in Derby on Saturday night. He was later released without charge. And new figures show 600 dental practices have stop treating NHS patients since the year 2017. That's the latest here on Talk. I'm Matt Hutchinson.
3: Talk. News. Update. Small talk. Tough talk. Cross talk. Across the nation.
1: In where do you point the finger? How do we put it right? Because there is a huge issue going on here.
3: This is Talk.
7: People will go, oh, hold on, actually, there's a load of stuff we didn't know or didn't really think about. It's all there. It's all there.
3: Straight talking and straight to the point.
28: Honestly, who is this guy? What does he think he's doing?
3: Direct from the dormitory of Diatribe.
0: That's a parenting issue. That's absolutely a parenting issue. And we're going to have to start taking parents to task on this.
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2: There you are, good afternoon and welcome to Drive Time right here on Talk. I'm Kevin O'Sullivan and I'll be your host for three electric hours of news, views and topical debate all the way to 7 o'clock. Get on the show, get it off your chest, get on the phone and call me on 0344 499 1000 or you can WhatsApp voice note me on the same number and I promise to play your message out. It is Monday, August the 24th. Here's what's coming up. Memo to those scions of socialist equality, Dame Emily Thornberry and Lord David Blunkett. You little Labourites can touch your forelocks, bow your heads and declare that taxpayers should pay the dim Duke Harry's £5 million a year security bill as much as you like. But we don't want to, and we're not going to. Be them ever so humble, dinosaurs of the class structure society, Emily and Dave know their place. But I don't, and I'm pretty certain you don't. And if that pair of useless grifters, Harry and Meghan, think we're handing over a red cent to underwrite their privileged lifestyle, they've got another thing coming. Right? 0344 499 1000. In other news, apart from the £5 million a night it costs to house the illegal migrants who break into Britain unlawfully, it turns out that our gormless government is shelling out a further £500,000 every single day. £500,000, £500,000 every single day, ferrying our unwanted visitors around the country to find them places to stay free of charge. Isn't that special? Aren't you sick of it? Meanwhile, Andy Burnham says Labour's plan to stop the boats is working. In what way, Andy? After more than 3,500 chances unlawfully crossed the Channel since you waltzed into Downing Street, in what way is your plan to stop the boats working? Please tell us, because I'm damned if I can see it's working, and I'm pretty certain no one else can see how it's working either. In what way is your plan to stop the boats working, Burnham? 0344 499 1000. Now, of course, busboy Burnham has done what all British prime ministers are apparently contracted to do and flown off to Kiev to declare his undying love for Ukraine and to ensure Zelensky that no matter how much cash-strapped British taxpayers are suffering, he'll carry on sending their money to fund the foreign war in the East. It's fine by Andy. Is it fine by you? 0344 499 1000. Also on today's action-packed show, Burnham's favourite left-wing economist tells the Prime Minister to forget about the pointless wealth tax and start cutting the obscenely vast £350 billion a year welfare bill as a matter of urgency. It's crucial, but will he? Don't bet the farm on it. 0344 499 1000. Plus, despite the clear truth that Sikh killer Vikram Digwar lied about his victim's Henry Novak's alleged racism, Hampshire police maintained an obsession with proving that the poor guy was indeed a racist, which he wasn't. Records documenting this sad case reveal that the cops obsessively trawled through Henry's social media posts going back 6 years to when he was a kid aged 12. Some might say this is proof of classic police anti-white racism. Strong evidence that the right on Rozzers always side with people of colour. But of course, I couldn't possibly comment. What do you think? 03444991000. And also, St. Gary's at it again, sharing another anti-Semitic social media post. This one likens Zionism to Nazism. If you believe that Jewish people deserve their own country, apparently you're a Nazi. Really? Is that what BBC reject Lineker actually thinks? Or does he not quite understand what he's talking about, the poor dim soul? Let me know what you think. 03444991000. Is he a Jew hater, Gary? Is he anti-Semitic, or is he just thick? 03444991000. And finally, gender fluid cops are being issued with two different ID cards, depending on what sex they feel like identifying as on any particular day. And on that balmy bombshell, I officially declare British policing to have gone stark, staring mad. 03444991000. All that and so much more. So don't go anywhere. Stick with me right here, right now on Talk, the home of free speech and common sense. Let's spend Monday afternoon together. And for the first 20 minutes or so, I will spend that time in the excellent company of Talk's ace reporter, Samara Gill. Welcome, Samara.
9: Hi, Kev. Great to be here. What a monologue. My goodness. Happy Monday.
2: Unhappy Monday.
9: Happy Monday. Happy Monday.
2: Well, first of all, let's talk about that ludicrous thing. I've got Mike Neville coming in a bit later to talk about this and the Vikram Digwa issue, but we'll save the murder of poor Henry Novak for later. But what's your take? Three forces in this country, Suffolk, Norfolk, I believe, and one other are handing out, Leicestershire, are handing out male and female warrant cards to officers who believe they're gender fluid, so that when they wake up in the morning, they can decide what sex, male or female, they fancy identifying as today and take the appropriate ID card. As I just said, I hereby declare British policing stark, staring mad. That is insane.
9: It is actually insane, and as some other police officers and MPs have said, it's a massive security risk as well. I mean, lose one of your identity cards, someone could take that up and start, you know, basically emulating you or impersonating you. There's also the very dark issue that we need to talk about of the fact that if there was a strip and search in this country, it is a requirement that someone of your gender takes care of that strip and search and conducts it. What's going to happen in a situation where someone turns up to work and decides to identify as another woman when is a biological man and then ends up doing a strip and search of a potential very vulnerable, I don't know, drug addict who's been sexually assaulted, etc.? I mean, I know I'm coming up with a hypothetical here, but it's something that honestly we might be reporting on in a couple of months because it has actually happened because of this reckless policy. It's very concerning. And, you know, the Supreme Courts, they made up their mind. They told us what a biological woman was. It took 88 pages to explain that. And still, we are having these issues. And we need to separate gender and sex. Let's talk about gender, for example.
2: They're the same thing. Gender means, you know, gender refers to whether or not you're male or female. Sex refers to whether or not you're male or female.
9: Precisely.
2: The trans gang have hijacked the word gender and given it a different meaning to what it actually means.
9: Absolutely. I couldn't agree more. And also, I just don't understand why the police force can't go, okay, this is basically like a medical certificate. You know, if you were going to the doctor and you were a biological male, you would put M on your form. And they don't want to do that here. And I think that's really concerning. And I can see how this can get used and abused. I mean, just take the Darlington nurses case, which you did a lot of work on, Kev, for example, and how the gender fluidity of Rose was totally used to mock these nurses and make their lives a living hell. And unfortunately, within the NHS, within policing, we keep seeing woke being overrun, or them being overrun by woke.
2: I couldn't agree with you more, but here's the deal, folks. Let me know what you feel about this. So now, if cops feel that they're gender fluid, they're not quite sure whether they're a man or a woman, I mean, you know, maybe go and get a bit of psychiatric help. But if that really is your dilemma, you know, fine. Live your life how you want to live. But in terms of the police force, you better make up your mind. You're not getting two warrant cards according to which sex you feel like identifying with on any particular day. That's mad. That is wokery gone insane. And we don't want this nonsense in our police force. Just go out and catch the bad guys. It's as simple as this. This is wokery. This is craziness. And this is why, half the reason why the police all over the country are doing just such

0: stop this nonsense. More and more companies are realising it's nonsense. It's counterproductive. It's stupid. We survived for centuries, everybody going to work. Why don't we just go back to that system? A bit like gents and ladies lavatories, really, isn't it? We've survived for centuries. This one's for men, this one's for women. Why don't we just go back to that, eh? Just a thought.
1: Same deal.
0: Same deal for workers. Start going to the office. That notwithstanding, civil service workers stay away in their droves. You know, departments all over Whitehall, virtually empty day in, day out. And now it turns out that we are paying them expenses for their heating. A staggering £600,000 we've handed out to work from home civil servants to pay for their heating. That's, again, I mean, I fear for this nation. So many deranged decisions being made left, right and centre every single day. Just tell them, no, we're not going to pay for your heating. In fact, you can't work from home anymore. But if you must, if we must allow these people to work from home, they pay for their own heating, right?
1: I mean, if you just got up, you know, you went to work, paid for the sort of petrol or train that you need to go into the office with or wherever you work, and you come home, you pay your own heating bill. I mean, somewhere along the way, you're helping house a civil servant who can't quite make that. I mean, it's ridiculous. They're comfortable enough working at home, being completely unproductive, dare I say. And the fact that HMRC has handed out £610,000 to make their lives even more comfortable is outrageous. I mean, why do we have to mollycoddle staff to no end, and especially civil servants? I mean, the country's totally bloated with them. Andy Burnham's got absolutely no plan on cutting them down. In fact, he wants to build them up. He wants more civil servants everywhere. He believes they're kind of the answer to running this country.
0: Of course he does. Public sector. The Labour love the public sector. Massive public sector will get bigger and bigger and bigger. And what these socialist half-wits who mismanage the country believe is that those of us who work in the private sector should be taxed up to the hill, up to here, so we can pay for big pay rises for people who don't even turn up to the office and work from home. And now we learn we're paying their heating bills as well. Stop the world. It's gone mad. I want to get off.
1: I mean, meanwhile, energy bills are meant to, the forecast says that they're going to rise by £66, and it's going to be annually about £1,700 is going to be the average in this country. I mean, we've got some of the highest energy prices in the entire world. And those over 5,000 civil servants who are taking these payments for their heating, I don't think they're doing anything to solve our energy crisis. I mean, it's ridiculous. You can't have it both ways. You can't be completely unproductive, doing nothing about the country, and also getting subsidised while doing that. I mean, they're woefully incompetent. We should have energy bills that are lower than any other country. We've got all the resources at our disposal, and we just don't want to use them.
0: Yeah, let's very quickly, because it's not worth wasting too much time on, but old zany Zach Polanski and his Gormless Green Party have called for, demanded that police be stripped of their taser guns and pepper spray. Presumably that's because Zach wants to give the crooks and the bad guys, the rapists and the murderers, a sporting chance.
1: Sorry, I mean, this is the same party that wants to legalise crack cocaine and heroin, and while they're at it, they don't want any sort of active police force. It seems like they just want some sort of community service leader to be shepherding drug addicts and people who stab those others on the street around them out of the public view. I mean, when you look at what these people have actually said, withdrawing tasers and pepper spray, as you said, but also they want to scrap Prevent. They want to scrap, which in some ways, I guess, maybe
0: That's a good idea, actually.
1: But they want to make sex work totally legal. They want illegal migration to be legal as well, vagrancy as well, so homelessness. How's that going to work when people can't defend themselves?
0: It's a childish party with a childlike manifesto. And Zach Polanski was riding high for a while, and it's almost as if somebody gave him a little piece of paper saying, here's the blueprint about how you can completely screw everything up and go from being popular to incredibly unpopular in about 3 months. He's done it in a textbook way. He was riding high, he's riding low. The Greens are finished. They're a bunch of idiots, as we know. They're mad. Last question to you.

0: About Andy's, he is, of course, inevitably, with a dreary inevitability, the current Prime Minister is pitched up in Kiev, declaring his undying love for Zelensky. I'll give you so much money, you won't believe it. Oh, I've got all these people back in Britain. They're struggling with the cost of living crisis. Don't worry, Vladimir. I'm going to tax them up to their foreheads, and I'm going to give you the money. That's what he's doing now. Pledging more and more money, more and more weapons from long-suffering Brits, us to fund Kiev's war effort. I'm not saying that Ukraine don't deserve help in their fight against Russia. I suppose it's not their fault. However, all these politicians in Westminster, Burnham being the latest, Starmer the same, Sunak, Johnson obsessive about it, just assuming that we're all right behind them. Yeah, give all our money to Zelensky, give everything to Ukraine because we love Ukraine so much. I don't think people do think that.
1: No, people don't. I mean, Ukraine in some ways has taken Europe and the UK for a ride. I know that might be an unpopular opinion, but I don't know when war broke out that we just forgot that Ukraine is actually one of the most corrupt countries in the world. And that's not to say that Russia is equally extremely corrupt and morally dubious. And this whole war has just been one big bloodshed full of teenagers putting their lives on the line to go and die out on the front lines about 3 hours away from this studio where we're having this conversation. So it is all terrible. I do hate how politicians like Boris Johnson, now like Andy Burnham, will use Ukraine as a weapon to try and basically get their popularity up and muster up some sort of, whip up some, we can do this, you know, everyone against Ukraine. That's not what it's about. That's Andy doing another handshake to give away another couple of billion, I'm sure. I'm just alleging right now.
0: The British people.
1: We've given 25 billion.
0: These politicians assume that they have the full backing of every person in Britain to take our tax pound and give it all to Ukraine. Now, I do understand the need to help Ukraine, but this idea that we're all four square behind being stripped back to the level of paupers in order to fund Ukraine's war against Russia, I'm not sure that the people of this country are exactly four square behind it, and I don't like being taken for granted in that respect. A last word from you, Scruffy Burnham, wearing some sort of zipped T-shirt. He is in the down-dressing Battle of the Titans with Zelensky. Now he's in Ukraine. I mean, you know, I don't want to be fuddy-duddy about this, but he's the Prime Minister of Britain. Wear a bloody suit, eh?
1: Yeah, I mean, you're not at war, Burnham, so why are you trying to cosplay a Prime Minister that is at war? It's pretty ridiculous. I mean, I think that he's trying to... Well, Zelensky's not very popular at the moment, just by the way, just a sidebar there. He's actually going to be usurped, potentially, by his military commander, second in charge, because of, corruption charges, among other things. So... I agree. I mean, put a suit on, for God's sake. Put a tie on and represent this country and stop giving away money like you didn't earn it yourself, because that's exactly what he's doing. I'm really over Burnham. I mean, this is an unelected Prime Minister going and representing our country and not even doing a fantastic job of it. I mean, what we're showing right now, he has put a suit on.
0: Put a suit on a bit later.
1: But, Burnham.
0: Put one in when you arrive. You know, it's just ridiculous. This guy, he deludes himself that he's different. He's dressing like this, Burnham, on official state visits to say, I'm different. I'm a different kind of prime minister. No, you're not, mate. You know, as I said to Ian Collins, you know, he comes on in, immediately starts waffling on about net zero, claptrap, the importance of clean energy, immediately lets us know he's got no plan to stop the boats, immediately lets us know he's got no plan to cut the obscenely massive welfare bill, so on and so forth, and of course then goes on to declare his undying love for Ukraine. Therefore, this guy is not different. He's exactly the same as the rest. Here it is, the continuity moron. Great. Let's go to break. When we come back, we're going to go back to the migrant crisis. It costs us £5 million a day to accommodate, to house all the illegal migrants and asylum seekers who've broken into this country illegally. It costs us £5 million a day just to house them. Turns out it costs us another £500,000 a day to ferry them around the country, looking for places to give them a free night, a free place to stay. I mean, when are we going to, you know, stop being quite so astronomically insane about this? When are we going to get real? Let's stop spending this money. Let's spend it on British people. Hey, how about that? We'll talk about the new migrant crisis bill after this break. Stay where you are.
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8: In Lancashire, the M6, long delays, one lane's closed due to emergency repairs at Junction 33, Preston-Lancaster Road. Lane 3 of the 3 is closed. In Leicestershire, the M69 northbound's partially blocked. Very slow traffic due to an obstruction on the road before the M1 at 21 at Leicester. Pepperstock in Bedfordshire, the M1 northbound's very slow due to an earlier broken down vehicle from Junction 10, Luton Airport Spur Road to 11 Dunstable South. I'm Samantha Dean.
2: Talk politics. Talk headlines. Talk money. Talk culture. Talk tech. Across the UK. This is Talk.
0: Welcome back. Samara Gill stayed in the studio. We're going to discuss this latest addition to the astronomical migrant crisis bill.
1: This is outrageous.
0: You know, this comes on the back of last week. We established that the proposed new camp for 1,500 asylum seekers, young male asylum seekers, in Linton-on-Ouse in North Yorkshire. That will cost, just for accommodation fee, just for the night, not food or anything, £750,000 every single night. And £750,000, one camp for one night. Now we're learning that altogether, this we already knew, that every single night British taxpayers shell out £5 million to house the 130,000 or so asylum seekers we've got all over the country. In hotels, in houses of multiple occupation, in army camps, disused RAF camps, etc. So that's £5 million. The new statistic reveals, Samara, that we're also spending £500,000, £500,000 every single day ferrying these illegal migrants around the country to find them somewhere where we can give them a free night to stay. So, you know, we're spending £500,000 ferrying these people around to camps that are costing us £500,000, £750,000 every single night anyway. But the transport costs alone are £500,000 a day. This is obscene. And our government, you know, Andy Burnham's over there, you know, taking a rare break from talking about buses to go to Ukraine to say, have all our money. Why doesn't he do something about this?
1: Well, you're right about the bus ticket and the way that he thinks that the British public are so stupid that he can distract them with a cap on a £2 fare. Meanwhile, we're spending £500,000 every day just ferrying a bunch of illegal migrants around this country. That's kind of the politics that Burnham's trying to play here. And honestly, I mean, this is just the tip of the iceberg. When you actually hear stories about the way that taxi services are being used to ferry illegal migrants who are living in hotels, children back and forth to school in black cabs. I mean, these are luxuries that only many Brits could just dream of. I mean, having a black cab take your kids to and from school is absurd, let alone it be on the back of the taxpayers' dime. So, yeah, when you break down the numbers, you had... So there was 137 million pounds that was attributed to escorts.
0: That's just moving the migrants around. But then there's another nearly 50 million pounds spent on escorts who take migrants back to their country of origin on scheduled or charter flights. So you've got about 190 million pounds is spent a year transporting these people around. That works out, as I say, around about £500,000 a day, which is outrageous.
1: I mean, it's a gluttonous industry. Yeah. It's become something where we're not just spending enormous sums dealing with illegal migration. Let's just quickly forget about the $1 billion that we sent over to France. Let's see how that's gone. We're actually talking about this sort of infrastructure that has been almost built around the illegal migrant industry. And you reported over the weekend about, you know, the fact that the hotel Migrant King is making millions upon millions of pounds a day off this. There are people stuffing their pockets with cash, and the British taxpayer is the one that's obviously funding all this. So, you know, we've got 48 million, as you said, went on overseas escorts connected to removals. Sure, but how the hell is it costing that much? I mean, we were getting upset about £3,000 being spent on a flight to Rwanda. And now I think they're doing this, a lot of it, under kind of the cloak of secrecy and darkness, where they're deporting people, but it's costing a lot of money.
0: Well, there's two reasons. There are two reasons that it costs quite so much. One is that civil servants are notoriously easily conned by sharp business people.
1: Yeah.
0: But government contracts are very much sought after in the private sector world, because you always know you can con the government into paying a lot more for stuff than private sector people would pay. You know, I'm thinking about there's a taxi company in the Midlands that got a £20 million a year contract to cab fare to ferry one boy to school every morning.
1: It's absurd.
0: That's the sort of nonsense that goes on. So that's one reason. And then the other reason is this lack of ambition. There's never any plan at all to reduce any of this, to stop the boats, to at least reduce the amount we spend on accommodation, or the obscene amount we now learn we spend on transport. There's never any proposals from the government to cut this back. Just proposals to expand the whole system, because they're going to let thousands and thousands and thousands and thousands more young men cross the channel illegally, break into this country unlawfully, pretty much every single day. No plans to stop it, just plans to accommodate it and let it increase. It's fantastic, isn't it?
1: It is fantastic if you're an illegal migrant. I mean, they're totally, I mean, they're entitled to these enticements, and that's how they feel. And, you know, I was talking to a rabid lefty actually over the weekend who basically said to me, oh, Samara, but they're only get £49 a week in cash to spend in benefits. It's really not. It's a drop in the ocean compared to government budgets. Well, it's not when you look into these stories and how many different things they get subsidised. I mean, it's literally like a migrant merry-go-round, and it comes with a meter running. It's ridiculous. And unfortunately, it's not going to be able now to be shut down overnight. It's out of control. And those who complain about it still in this country get shut down for some sort of reason. I mean, when we talk about this, and Burnham trying to go around the country solving the average Brit's bills, why can't he tackle this first? This needs to be shut down and totally cleaned out.
0: Exactly. I mean, let me know what you know, folks, but what you think. But Samara's right. You know, every day in every way, we should be getting more and more furious. I think a lot of people are. About our government's complete lethargy about the issue that concerns British people the most. That's the migrant crisis, the exploding asylum seeker crisis. They're not doing anything at all. They're just coming up with new and interesting ways of distributing these migrants around different places, particularly these proposed massive migrant camps that are going to ruin villages all over the country. Why are there no plans to do anything about this? Why are there no plans to stop the boats, to reduce the amount we spend? It's absolutely, it's a disgrace, it's a scandal. And there he is, he's over in Ukraine, saying, oh, hello, Vladimir, here's all of Britain's money, you can have our weapons as well, you can rely on my undying support. What? How about some undying support for the people of this country? Hey, how about not increasing the foreign aid bill and giving the money to British people? We need this money. What the hell are you people doing? Why are you spending it on migrants and foreign countries? What is it you hate about the people of this country that you won't spend any of our tax money on us? You just want to give it to migrants and to foreign countries. What's the matter with you lot? Seriously. Let me know what you think about this, folks. 0344 499 1000. We're going to go to break now. When we're going to come back, we're going to discuss another eye-watering daily bill. Honestly, folks, I can assure you, I don't want to be a harbinger of doom, but we are hurtling to economic hell in a handcart. Pretty soon, the drawbridge is going to come crashing up and we will be blocked out of our future. Because, first of all, we've got a £3 trillion national debt that costs us £3,500 every second, not to pay it back, to service it. £3,500 a second to service our grotesque £3 trillion national debt. And furthermore, this is what we're going to talk about next. Every single day, our welfare bill, our bill for, you know, paying benefit claimers lots of money, our welfare bill every day, that's you, me, taxpayers, those of us who work, funding the welfare bill. Every single day, Britain's welfare bill is, wait for it, drum roll, £1 billion. £1 billion. That's extraordinary, isn't it? £1 billion every day to give to people who aren't working. Now, some of those people, you know, they deserve welfare. I'm not against welfare. You know, some people can't work, but we know only too well. There's a lot of people who are taking their welfare, taking their benefits, and they don't deserve them. You know, they're just gaming the system, gaming a gullible system that just wants to hand them money. So £1 billion a day, and Burnham's favourite economist, a guy called Jim O'Neill, a comprehensive schoolboy from Sheffield, you know, who goes along with Labour policies, he said, listen, Andy, big mate of his, Andy, forget about this wealth tax. You taxing rich people to pay for stuff. It's a drop in the ocean. It's never going to work. You want to save this country from financial oblivion, because that's where we're heading very, very fast if we're not careful. You've got to cut the welfare bill, and you've got to cut it big, and you've got to cut it big fast. That's what Jim O'Neill's saying. Will Andy Burnham listen? No, he's too busy giving money to Zelensky over in Kiev. Well, honestly, we are in a hamster wheel of madness, folks. And we got a Prime Minister who I say just isn't up to the job. We'll talk about that £1 billion a day welfare bill next. Stay tuned.
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0: Welcome back. As I was saying before the break, our benefits bill per day is £1 billion. £1 billion every single day. Our annual bill for welfare, for benefits, is upwards of £350 billion and rising. They think within about 3 or 4 years it's going to be way over £400 billion. That's top-heavy, to say the least. We're fond of saying that Great Britain is a health service with a country attached. Forget the NHS. That costs us a mere £200 billion a year. Just £200 billion, really cheap. What this country really is a grotesque welfare system, a grotesquely bloated welfare system with a country attached, the long-suffering United Kingdom. Let's talk to Director of Public Affairs at the Adam Smith Institute, Maxwell Marlowe. Maxwell, welcome. Now, this comes from a guy called Joe O'Neill, who apparently is Andy Burnham's favourite economist. We all have a favourite economist, don't we? Joe O'Neill is a comprehensive schoolboy from Sheffield. You know, sounds like a good guy, and it sounds like he's not buying into all this socialist claptrap, this magic money tree stuff that Burnham and his gang actually continue to believe in. Socialists always believe there's money somewhere. We can find it somewhere. Well, we're getting to the point where we're not going to find it anymore, and that's what Joe O'Neill has warned Andy Burnham. He said, look, you're going round saying I'm going to bring in a wealth tax to pay for our, or to try to do something about our national debt, our enormous welfare expenditure, etc., etc. Well, that is just a drop in the ocean. He said, unless you do something about our grotesquely massive welfare bill, this country is doomed. Now, Joe O'Neill is exactly right. That's what we've got to tackle. That's what Starmer tried a few months back and, of course, got knocked back by his left-wing Labour backbenchers. It's what Burnham must do, hopefully trading on more goodwill than Starmer got from those big backbenchers. But will he do anything about this, Andy Burnham? I wouldn't bet the farm on it, would you, Maxwell?
15: Well, I'm not too sure. Hi, Gavin. Well, look, Lord O'Neill's an interesting character. He is, he used to be a Conservative minister, actually. He's a very successful one at that. The problem we have, though, with this idea is that half of our welfare bill goes to pensioner spending. It goes on the triple lock. And the big thing that Lord O'Neill has said Andy Burnham needs to deal with is the triple lock. We think by the end of by 2030, it'll be costing an extra £15 billion a year. So getting that through would be very, very difficult. That's the first thing. The second thing, of course, is we have this NEETS crisis. We know that today the employment market for graduates is at its worst since the financial crash. So getting more people into work so they can pay for these, pay their taxes, pay down the debt, whatever else, is just not looking likely at all. That's because of the government's national insurance rise increases. That's because of minimum wage going up and up and up. And that's fundamentally because AI has come in and disrupted the space. So there's loads of problems. I don't think the government have the gall to go out to their backbench and say, hey, look, we need a radical reset of our welfare state and a rethink of our institutions. So I think we are in for a really rough ride over the next few years.
0: Yeah, I agree. And it's all very well to target the old people. I mean, Labour love to target old people because they don't like old people because old people don't tend to vote Labour. Saying, oh, we've got to do something about the triple lock, that'll sort out our welfare problem. Well, there's an easier way to do it than targeting poor old people in the winter of their lives. And that is to be a little bit more sensible about how we hand welfare money out, about how we pay benefits. You know, we're signing kids off at the age of about 18, you know, for their entire life, saying you never have to work, you never have to look for work because, you know, I've examined you and you're a bit anxious. And it looks as if you could be a bit depressed. So here's a free car from the state and here's benefits for the rest of your life. It's that sort of nonsense that we should be cutting back on, this kind of free-for-all that our welfare system has turned into. We need to make welfare one hell of a lot more difficult to get, don't we?
15: I completely agree. Yeah, it should be much more difficult to sign on. And I think this is what the Milburn Review that's been commissioned under Starmer will see more reports from that commission come out soon. I think that's what that is looking at, to get more young people into good work. And I think that's one of the problems we have at the moment, is that we have a huge glut of immigration that have come into this country under Boris Johnson, the so-called Boris wave, which has stolen so many, you know, nice weekend jobs, taken away people's kind of more part-time work. So it means young people are not incentivized to get back onto the ladder. Why would you not sign on, Kevin, if there are no jobs for you to go out and work? I mean, I've got lots of young friends myself. I'm only 26 years old, but they want to be out working. They want to be contributing. They want to have the pride of work, but there are no jobs out there for them to get. It's fundamentally an economic growth problem, which this government is just, you know, completely removed from.
0: Is exactly right. But by the way, you're wearing well for 26, Maxwell. I'm going to be 26 next year, so let me know what it's like. No, seriously, here's something to worry about with Andy Burnham, right? It's only about 2 weeks ago he was challenged about this welfare bill. $350 billion a year, tipped within 4 years to be about $420 billion. It really is unmanageable. It's unsustainable. And it was put to him, you've got to do something about this. Starmer tried, got knocked back and ended up paying out more than actually even cutting any of the bills. So he ended up with a bigger welfare bill. That was his bid to cut back. But Burnham was told, you've got to get real, you've got to do something. And his response was, I'm against crude cuts to the welfare bill. Do you know what that means, Maxwell? He's against any cuts to the welfare bill, and that's frightening. If he doesn't understand, he's got to do something about this. We're in even more trouble than I thought we were.
15: I think so. And one of the problems we've got is that he has this kind of political idea that just because he's not of the Westminster class, which, by the way, is total nonsense. He was health secretary in the dying days of the Brown government, trying to oversee some failed health reforms. He thinks just because he was mayor, he does things differently. If you look at what happened in Manchester while he was mayor, you know, the inequality that Manchester experience was ginormous. And it's not just because lots of people got richer, which actually they did because he was quite good about, building up the middle of Manchester to become quite a developed city. But it's also he left behind so many communities and let the welfare there absolutely sprawl. So if he has that attitude for building up the UK, he's not only going to alienate most of the country because he refuses to deal with things like mass immigration and refuses to deal with things like our massive behemoth of a welfare bill. Yep. But he's also going to alienate his own party because they're going to stand there and go, we're really worried about inequality. And yet Andy Burnham wouldn't do anything about it. He's literally not chosen a right horse in any of these battles. I think it's going to really bite him on the behind.
0: He hasn't chosen a right horse in any of his battles. I couldn't have put it better myself, Maxwell. Exactly right. What has this guy achieved so far? Nothing. He went to Wolverhampton bus garage once, stood in a rubbish tip last week, and is now in Ukraine. What has he achieved? He's made a load of jam tomorrow speeches that don't amount to a hill of beans. I think he likes to be popular, but he better brace himself for extreme unpopularity. It's not good enough. Maxwell, great to have you on the show. Thank you very much. Excellent stuff. Maxwell Marlowe there, Director of Public Affairs at the Adam Smith Institute. £1 billion a day. If you're working, that's what your tax is funding. £1 billion a day for social payments, for benefits, for welfare. What do you think about that? 03444991000. Why won't our Prime Minister do anything about it? I mean, what's wrong with him? This is a crisis. He's got to tackle it. But no, no, no. He's over in Kiev telling Zelensky, oh, you can have the drippings of my nose. Here, I can get my jacket off. Do you want that? Oh, sorry. He's not wearing a jacket because he doesn't wear suits, because Andy's cool and different. Honestly, who the hell is this guy? Honestly, he's the same as the rest. He's continuity candidate, category C. That's what Andy Burnham is. Exactly the same as all the rest. But hey, look, I'm not wearing a suit, so that makes me cool and different. No, it doesn't. It makes you pathetic. Certainly doesn't make you different. Now, next up, we're going to talk about St. Gary Lineker. He's been sharing anti-Semitic posts again. What's wrong with him? Why doesn't he like Jews, old St. Gary Lineker? This time he shared a tweet that suggests Zionism, the belief that the Jewish people deserve their own country, warrant their own nation. Gary shared a tweet saying that Zionism is like Nazism. You're a Nazi if you believe that the Jews deserve their own state. Interesting, interesting. Well, I'm a Zionist. I don't consider myself to be a Nazi. I believe the Jews deserve and warrant their own country. Does that make me a Nazi? Do you believe that as well? Are you a Nazi? Well, Gary seems to think you are. What's wrong with that guy? We'll talk about this next. Stay tuned. 03444991000. Back in a mo.
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8: In West Yorkshire, the M1 southbound one lane's closed, busy but moving due to a broken down vehicle. Before junction 40 Wakefield Road at Ossett. In Cheshire, the M56 eastbound's partially blocked. Slow traffic due to an obstruction on the road at junction 10 at Tarpley Road at Stretton. In Puddletown, in Dorset, the A35 Puddletown bypass westbound's blocked. Queuing traffic due to an accident involving three vehicles from Puddletown Forest turnoff to Cuckoo Lane. I'm Samantha.
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2: 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Opinion. Have you got the guts for talk? Across the UK, the home of common sense, this is Talk.
0: Welcome back. I suppose it doesn't matter so much now. He is no longer the BBC's highest paid presenter. He used to earn £1,300,000 a year for talking about the offside rule on Match of the Day covering the World Cup, things like that. Well, he doesn't do that anymore because he had to leave the BBC, was it back in last May, for sharing an anti-Semitic tweet which featured a classic Jew hate trope of a rat depicting a Jewish person. Gary said he had no idea about that trope. Well, he's done it again now. He's shared a tweet from a guy called Tony Greenstein. He's an anti-Zionist who was cleared recently in court of inviting support for the terrorist group Hamas. He tweeted, "A jury of 12 men and women decided that I was not a terrorist and that terrorism is not opposition to genocide in Gaza. And I stood here as a Jewish person and I made it clear to the jury that my opposition to Zionism was because I was Jewish and that Zionism is in the tradition of the Nazis who persecuted Jews." Let's talk to the chief executive of the Campaign Against Anti-Semitism, Gideon Falter. This is a new interesting theory, Gideon, that if you're a Zionist, I count myself as a Zionist, I believe the Jewish people have a right to their own country. That means that I'm akin to a Nazi. That's a Nazi way of thinking, to believe that the Jewish people deserve their own country. Such a valid viewpoint, according to Gary Lineker, that he shared it to his millions of followers on social media. What do you think Gary and, by extension, this guy, Tony Greenstein, mean by Zionism is the same as Nazism? What on earth are they talking about?
3: I mean, it takes to a whole new level propaganda that has been popularized, in fact, by the Soviet Union. They pushed at the United Nations a motion saying that Zionism is racism. The far left and various Islamist groups have taken it even further and now said that Zionism is akin to Nazism. It's pretty gross. And if you look at the whole context here, Tony Greenstein's someone with a very mixed record in court. He actually sued us for calling him a notorious anti-Semite. And not only did the court decline to declare that it was libelous for us to call him a notorious anti-Semite, they also awarded costs against us to the extent that it actually led to his bankruptcy. So this is somebody who is a co-founder of the Palestine Solidarity Campaign. He has gone up in court numerous times. This time here, he's been cleared. Just to give a bit of context, though, some of the things that he was prosecuted for, although he was cleared of support for terrorist organization, he said things like, "Whatever criticisms one may make of Hamas, we should congratulate them on this well-planned and audacious attack on the Zionist enemy." That was over October 7th, the worst anti-Semitic atrocity since the Holocaust. Yeah. So now we have Gary Lineker.
0: You mean apart from the 1,200 innocent Jewish people who were murdered, raped, burned to death? It was a very good operation. We should appreciate that, right?
3: Yeah, I mean, he literally wrote full support for the Gaza ghetto uprising. I think that was what he tweeted on October 7th. So this is the kind of thing that Gary Lineker is clearly very, he's delighted with the court result that Tony Greenstein was not convicted of supporting a terrorist organization. And to focus in on Gary Lineker, as you say, I think it's absolutely disgusting that he's retweeting this. And if you look at his record, the fact that he was fired from the BBC, or rather he left early from the BBC, if it wasn't fired, he was already on his way out, but he had to leave early from the BBC over sharing a video supposedly about Zionism, which had Zionists represented by a rat emoji. He's now gone and reposted this Greenstein post. And I just wonder if there are any other public figures who would be able to equate Jews' national movement with their genocidal Nazi persecutors and be rewarded with primetime, because that is what happened. He's being given the primetime slot on ITV that was vacated by Anton Deck. He is still being protected by the TV establishment.
0: Netflix is as well. He's got a massive show on Netflix, Gideon. And,
3: The Netflix show as well.
0: What I'm thinking, sorry to interrupt, but because I haven't got too much time left, but I'm thinking that given his history, you know, he retweeted the rat trope and then said, I'm really sorry, I didn't realise that was a classic anti-Jew, a Jew-hate trope. I'm sorry, I didn't know. And then he sees this, a tweet about Zionism, conflating Zionism and Nazism, and he retweets that. You know, and he said, oh, I'm sorry about that last share. I shouldn't have done that. It was because I didn't know about the rat. He's doing this to goad you. He's doing this to goad Jewish people and to goad those of us who stand with Israel. He cannot claim ignorance and innocence here. He's doing this because he enjoys doing it.
3: I mean, that's the conclusion that I personally would see as well. I mean, he's playing the public for fools by pretending to be a fool himself. He keeps saying, oh, I didn't know about that. Oh, I didn't know about this. I just happened to retweet this. He's got a story here where it keeps happening. And if you're just a clumsy retweeter, then you don't always end up on the side of sharing vile filth about Zionists. And let's just remember that 80% of Jews in the UK consider themselves to be Zionists. Only 6% don't consider themselves to be Zionists. And if that is what he's putting out constantly, you can only imagine the message it sends out to Jews about the fact that someone can put that kind of message out and be rewarded with prime time.
0: So I think Netflix and ITV have got to think very seriously about this guy's future. I really do. Gideon, it's fantastic to have you on the show as always. Thanks for coming on. Gideon Falter there, chief executive of the Campaign Against Anti-Semitism. Gary's gone and done it this time, I think. Let me know what you think. 03444991000. Back after the news. Much still to come. Stay where you are.
2: 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Headlines.
4: More than £500,000 has been raised for the two police officers who were killed in a crash on Teesside. A Volkswagen Passat driving the wrong way down the A66 hit a police car on Saturday morning. Four of the five young men in that VW had criminal convictions. They also died. Matt Storey is Cleveland's police and crime commissioner.
5: There's been a real groundswell of support for Cleveland Police right across our communities, and messages of support have come in from all different areas of the country, which we're all very grateful for. And obviously it's a massive tragedy.
4: Well, 12 people have now been arrested as police investigate what they're calling widespread criminality before the crash. Officers also tell us there's no evidence that crash was filmed for social media. Elsewhere, Andy Burnham has hit back at Moscow's claim that Britain has added fuel to the fire of the Ukraine war, asking who started the fire. The Prime Minister has confirmed Kyiv is being supplied with secret blueprints so it can make its own long-range missiles. Jimmy Rushton is a special correspondent at the Kyiv Independent.
22: Russia is doing everything they can to subjugate Ukraine. And the claim that this adds fuel to the fire is kind of ridiculous, considering that Kyiv is routinely targeted by North Korean ballistic missiles at this point, Russia importing them by the hundreds now.
4: World snooker champion Graham Dott has been found guilty of historical sex child abuse. The offences concern a boy and a girl in Glasgow and date back to the 1990s and 2000s. England cricketer Brydon Carse has been dropped from their test squad, an incident which led to Carse being handcuffed by police outside a bar in Derby is currently being investigated. He was released without charge. And the Duke of Sussex is stepping down from his role on the board of an African conservation charity ahead of his return to the UK with his family. Last year, African Parks admitted its rangers had committed human rights abuses. That's the latest here on Talk. I'm Matt Hutchinson.
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0: Welcome back. Should we play a voice note? Should have played this in the last hour. This is from Pete, and it's on Andy Burnham.
23: Yeah, so Andy Burnham turns up at the Hill Dickinson Stadium yesterday in a suit, shirt, tie, goes on international, you know, trips, looking like Zelensky in a little zipped polo shirt. Don't get that, mate. You see President Trump, you see power, you see our prime ministers, and you just see they're just poor, mate, aren't they? And he's happy to fund the war. He's happy to throw money at Ukraine because the Russians are invading them, mate. We're being invaded here, mate, and they're not doing anything. They're just help. They're putting them up in hotels and HMOs and all that.
0: Exactly right. I didn't realise that Burnham, I know he went to Everton the weekend. They had a good game, didn't they? Was it Crystal Palace? Was it 2-0? I didn't realise he went in a suit. So he wears a suit and tie to go and watch Everton, but represents Britain on the national stage, international stage, in Kiev, in Ukraine, looking like a football fan, wearing a T-shirt and a pair of jeans. I mean, what's wrong with that guy? In a little while, by the way, I'll be joined by our former Met Police Detective Mike Neville. We need to talk about Hampshire Police. Apparently, they refuse to give up on the non-issue of whether or not poor Henry Novak was a racist. So that lying murderer, that scumbag Vikram Digwa, who accused Henry of calling him racist names, total lie. So he's now doing life for that murder. But it transpires now from the papers surrounding the case that the police then went off and spent a lot of time trawling through every single social media post that poor Henry had ever posted since he was 12 years old, going back 6 years. So they're looking at a kid's posts of 12 years old to see whether or not it's racist. You know why they're doing that? So they can turn around and say, you see, we were right, he was a racist. Well, he wasn't. And it's disgusting that you wasted taxpayers' money trying to prove that a decent young man, the victim of a vile murder, was a racist. That's a disgrace. We'll talk about that in a little while. But for the next 20 minutes or so, let's go through some of the big stories of the day with broadcaster, historian and senior fellow at the New Culture Forum, Rafe Heidel-Mankoo. Welcome, Rafe.
1: Great to see you, Kevin.
0: Always a pleasure. Let's get your take first on this one. Coppers in Suffolk, Norfolk and Leicestershire, if they're gender fluid police officers, are being offered with two warrant cards, two ID cards, one male, one female, depending on what gender, what sex they feel like identifying as at the beginning of the day. Will I be a male? Will I be a female? I think I'll be a female today. I'll pick up my female warrant card. I mean, I don't want the police forces of this country to be wasting our money on this nonsense. If coppers think they're gender fluid, they're mixed up about whether or not they're a bloke or a woman, you know, leave it for your private life. Don't charge taxpayers to indulge in your little private turmoil. What a joke.
1: Well, look, I know that we're supposed to be in silly season, but this really is the silliest of all stories. I mean, it takes the biscuit. I just remember there was an old Tommy Cooper sketch where he's half man, half woman, and he's halfway to the camera as a woman, then as a man, and that's all I had in my mind when I was thinking about this. I mean, look, the trans argument is a genuine argument you can have. If somebody has gender dysphoria, they believe that they're born into the wrong body. I can understand that sort of an argument and their positions there. But this whole thing of when you wake up, am I Arthur or Martha today? Or, you know, it's just absolute.
0: Am I PC Arthur or PC WPC Martha? I mean, honestly, it is crazy. I mean, as I say, I'm not disparaging people's private problems, you know, whether or, you know, if they've got just dysmorphia and all that, they're fine. But don't take it to work and don't get taxpayers to fund this nonsense. It's just crazy. As I said earlier in the show, Rafe, on the back of this, I officially declare policing in Britain to have gone stark, staring mad. Whatever happened to just catching the bad guys, making the people of this country safe? It's absolute nonsense. Let me get your take internationally. internationally now, because our Prime Minister, Andy Burnham, has finally emerged from the bus garages that he prefers to inhabit. He was in Wolverhampton last week. Good bus garage, that one. Previously in Manchester bus garage. Well, he's left the wonderful world of bus garages, and he's got on a plane, and he's done what all British Prime Ministers have to do. They're contracted to do this, as you know, Rafe. They have to fly to Kiev and declare their undying love for Ukraine. And then they have to tell Zelensky, the president, that they will continue to give him untold billions of pounds and untold quantities of weapons to continue his war in the east against Russia. Andy Burnham likes to say he's different. He's different from the rest. Well, he's not really, is he? He's doing the same as they all do. First job, get to Ukraine, tell Zelensky, don't worry, I'll carry on giving you as much of British taxpayers' money as I possibly can. Same old, same old.
1: Yes, well, as one of your callers said, it's great to see him so concerned about the border of a country. It's just a shame it's not our own borders.
0: Exactly.
1: He's so concerned about. Now, look, I'm... you know, Putin is my enemy number one. I think Russia is the most evil force within Europe, and I'm full square behind Ukraine. But the priority, of course, must always be defending your own homeland and your own territory. And I have no objection, actually, to what we're doing in Ukraine. I just wish we had the same focus of mind and the same ambition to defend our own borders with the same sort of vigor and the same sort of investment. In fact, you know, I'm thinking about going to Ukraine next month, actually, to do some visiting around there. I actually was one of those people who thought Zelensky should have sued for peace much earlier, perhaps given up the Donbass and faced reality. I've been proved wrong, because now we see Russia on the back foot. And so I'm quite happy to admit that I was wrong in terms of thinking that Ukraine should go to the negotiation tables. So I'm not that much opposed to what's happening in Ukraine. I just want to see an equally strong defence of the British interest and of the British people at home.
0: I understand that, Rafe. I totally get it. You know, I understand the geopolitical imperatives here. You know, we have to stop Russia. We can't just let him invade any country he feels like, because if you just let him do that, he'll find another country to invade and then another. So, yes, I do understand what's going on here. What annoys me, what infuriates me, is the body politic in this country. You know, all these MPs, cabinet secretaries, shadow cabinet secretaries, all standing on TV giving interviews with their little Ukraine badges. And they don't feel the need in any way to explain to the British people why they have to keep taking so much of our tax money to fund Ukraine's war against Russia. It is their assumption that we support them without them ever going to any trouble at all to try to explain to us why they're doing the right thing. They're entitled in this endeavour, and it really annoys me.
1: Yes, no, well, yeah, I agree. It's a fair point. As I say, my key point is the first priority of any government must be the defence of your own people and your own territory. And it just seems to me extremely bizarre, if not perverse, that we're so concerned about defending Ukraine's right to its borders and the right of its people to live in peace and freedom, when we see just the reverse happening in our own country.
0: Absolutely. Do you think it was a good idea of Andy Burnham to make such a sort of public display of handing to Zelensky technological blueprints for how to make long-range missiles, the Storm Shadow missile technology? So we made a big song and dance of that. This is very serious missile technology with which Ukraine can inflict serious damage on Russia. And Putin's response has been right. Thank you very much, Britain. You are now within our sights. Couldn't we have just handed that useful technological information to Zelensky quietly and not made ourselves a target for Russia?
1: Well, there's a lot of geopolitics going on here, as well as, of course, as personal poll ratings. And he's preaching to his own side here. It's his first action as Prime Minister. He wants to make a statement that clearly shows where his loyalties lie. Not that he needed to do that, of course. But it's also, I suppose, a way to try to coerce or force or hint to President Trump that he needs to supply more Patriot missiles, which are the missiles that are used to stop Russian missiles and drones from entering Ukrainian airspace. So it's all part of that. But as I say, I'm quite in favor of us flexing muscle against Russia. We're already Russia's number one enemy. If you look in the Russian intelligence service, Britain is enemy number one. So I don't think much is going to change by the announcement of this new policy.
0: Rafe, I'm glad I've got you because this is breaking news. I know it's going to excite you. We're going to play some footage of this. Unfortunately, we haven't got sound. But let me read to you what's just happened in Ukraine. And it just makes me feel, I don't know what the hell is going on here. Okay, right, ready? Andy Burnham was handed a guitar by a Ukrainian soldier and then played a Smiths song as he continued his visit to Kiev. He said music can help...

0: And say the poor people of Ukraine are depressed enough without hearing the Smiths from Andy Burnham. But yeah, what a joke. I mean, what a farce. I don't know whether he's been taking a book out of the Justin Trudeau School of Politics, but it's that sort of school level, high school level tactics, which I don't know who he thinks he's going to look towards him as being a great statesman.
1: Well, I wouldn't say I was in the most happy of moods as this show began. You know, it's been a tough weekend with one thing and another. The news cycle continues to depress, but I'm looking at this footage of Andy Burnham and heaven knows I'm miserable now. That's a Smiths lyric. But seriously, unbelievable. I can't, you know, as my producer just said, Rafer, give this guy a pint and then the whole picture would be complete. It's like he's on a stag do or something. It's not, it's just that there's not, this lacks gravitas, don't you think?
0: Well, that, yeah, at least we know he's got a second career as a busker if all goes tits up as Prime Minister. But yeah, no, look, the thing is, we need an era of leadership and statesmen. We're in one of the most desperate times, not only for Britain, but for the West generally. And all we seem to have are jokers who simply aren't up to the task and debase the office that they inhabit.
1: Yeah, and while I've got you on that, I mean, I don't want to seem like an old fuddy-duddy, and I know that you won't either, Rafe, but shouldn't the Prime Minister, when he represents this country on the international stage, upon arriving in a foreign country, an ally, an esteemed ally country, shouldn't he be wearing a suit?
0: Yes, well, I'm rather embarrassed not to be wearing my bow tie today. You know, I feel
1: as if I'm going to say dress down Monday for you. Yeah.
0: Yes, so I feel as if, you know, I feel that there's a duty that we have to your audience to dress for the occasion. If you are a prime minister, you are representing the nation. This isn't about your own personal attitude. This is about showing respect to the person with whom you're meeting. And if you're meeting another head of state on Ukraine's Independence Day, they were marking their 35th anniversary. He was greeted at the train station, for heaven's sake, by officials wearing Ukrainian ceremonial costume, and he came out looking as if he was on the back pages of a Next catalogue. I mean, come on. There you go. I mean, look.
1: Wear a suit. Wear a suit. How, I mean, he arrived like this. And then later on, in fairness, when he went to the war memorial graves and everything, he put a suit on. But I just think that a prime minister should wear a suit throughout. And I don't think that's you and me being old-fashioned and fuddy-duddy. I mean, is it too much to ask that when representing this great country on the international stage, our prime minister should dress smartly? Don't you think he should? I mean, it's pretty basic, isn't it?
0: I mean, part of me thinks that he's secretly quite envious of Zelensky. He thinks perhaps Zelensky has to be pulled back to, because it looks like he's trying to copy his military dress in the most diplomatic way possible, if you ask me.
1: Yeah. I made this point earlier, Rafe. Let me get your take on it. This guy, Burnham, he's come in. He's been in power now as Prime Minister for just over a month. He's achieved absolutely nothing except set up a silly office in Manchester. The reason for which none of us can actually work out. Apart from that, he's made a few speeches, but he's achieved absolutely nothing. But he's tried to tell us, this is it, it's been 50 years to put right, this is going to be the biggest change ever seen in this country, I'm different, I'm the change candidate. So what's he actually done since he came in? He has droned on about net zero, the importance of clean energy. Tick. He has revealed he's got no plans to solve the small boats crisis, no plans to stop the boats. Tick. He has revealed he's got no plans to do anything about our grotesque bankruptcy-causing welfare bill of £350 billion a year. No plans to do anything about that. Tick. And now he has declared undying love for Ukraine. Tick. He's the same as all the rest. How dare he say he's any different? That is what I've just been through a list that every prime minister for about the last 20 years has gone through that exact process. Those exact tick sections, exactly the same. He's no different from the damn rest. Just a front man for the same old system, right?
0: Yeah, it's the Union Party leftovers reheated for the 14th time.

0: And we found them as unappetizing now as we ever did. But the real thing, as you said, is he hasn't done anything, but he also hasn't been tested. He's not been in front of a serious journalist once. He's not had to defend any of his policies or lack of policies. The only policies he's put out have been very, very mediocre, minor issues that he's been dealing with to try to get media attention. But crucially, we haven't even had him at Prime Minister's questions yet. And so we've now had a Prime Minister in office for a fair amount of time, and not once has he actually been able to face the public and defend himself. He's chosen always safe outlets to give interviews to and so forth. I think all those who voted for him will be in for a very rude awakening when they realize that the person they elected, somebody who was twice failed to become leader of the party before, is a very different person as prime minister to as a mayor. It's very easy to be mayor of Manchester. To be prime minister and face the hard questions you do is a very different thing entirely.
1: Last question, Rafe. Why do you think it is that all these scions of socialism, these promoters of social equality, people like Emily Thornberry, Lord David Blunkett, why are they all saying that the people, should, through our taxes, fund Harry and Meghan's £5 million a year annual security bill? Why are socialists telling us, the people, that we should fund these privileged aristocrats' security bill? What's going on there? Is it because Harry and Meghan are woke lefties like them? They see them as kindred spirits. I can't think of another reason, can you?
0: Yeah, it's such a bizarre thing to see people who would naturally or instinctively be opposed to privilege and royalty and all the rest of it, although of course Emily Thornberry is Lady Nugent in real life. But yeah, I think that's it. I think they are part of the Be Kind Brigade. They are sort of rarefied creatures for the left who see in them all the virtues. Where we see vice, they see virtues. But also I think it's a simple issue of this Be Kind Brigade. Oh, what happens if somebody tries to attack Harry and Meghan? How would we feel about that? I think that's behind a lot of it too. But they're all champagne socialists. Each and every one of them says one thing but actually does something else in their private life. I always remember I knew Malcolm Muggeridge's famous British writer and television presenter. I knew his daughter, and she told me about Malcolm Muggeridge's socialist aunt, who every May the 1st, every Labour Day, would send her butler onto the roof to raise the red flag. It says all you need to know about that set.
1: That's exactly what it is. As I say, no one is denying that this couple, awful though they are, need security. They do. They're high profile. They need security. I'm not saying they don't. What I'm saying is, British taxpayers, no way Jose in a month of Sunday should ever pay for their security. That's outrageous. We must not do that. Let me know what you think, folks. 0344 499 1000. Big thanks to Rafe Heidelmanku. Great stuff from our friend Rafe there, historian and fellow at the New Culture Forum. Next up, we're going to talk to Met Police Detective Mike Neville about this outrageous business of Hampshire Police. They just wouldn't let it drop. They carried on trying to prove that Henry Novak, the victim of that vile murder, was indeed a racist. He was not a racist. He was never a racist. I understand he had his girlfriend was a woman of colour. This guy was no way a racist. He's nothing racist about him. And yet the police were determined to prove that he was. Why? It's an outrage, absolute outrage. We'll talk about that next. Stay tuned.
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3: 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Hi, I'm Liam. And I've got nothing. It's not funny. Funny's good. Ibiza. You'd never forgive me. What about friendship is a journey? Ugh, cringe. Come on. That's it. In year five, Dan had the bright idea.
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9: In Lancashire, the M6, long delays, one lane closed for emergency repairs at Lancaster South. Cheshire, the M62 westbound, two lanes are closed, slow traffic due to an accident after junction 11 at Birchwood. In Leicestershire, the M69 northbound is partially blocked, very slow traffic due to an obstruction on the road before the M1 at 21 at Leicester. Puddletown in Dorset, the A35 Puddletown bypass is blocked, queuing traffic due to an accident from Puddletown Forest turn off to Cuckoo Lane. I'm Samantha D.
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1: Welcome back. If you're watching on the telly, apologies. I'm going to impose that dreadful footage of Andy Burnham playing the guitar, singing Smith's songs with Ukrainian soldiers. There he is on his state visit singing Smith's songs with Ukrainian soldiers. Now, luckily, we haven't got the audio for this. Apparently it's so bad you can barely hear it, which is probably just as well. But what song do you think Andy Burnham should be playing to those unsuspecting Ukrainian soldiers? Well, there he is, strumming his guitar. Heaven knows I'm miserable now. That was my offering. But what do you think? What song? I guess the Smith song, ideally, but maybe you can think of other songs that he should be singing to that Ukrainian soldier. Let me know what you think. Let's move on. By the way, you know the number, 03444991000. You can give us a call about it if you like. You can send us a WhatsApp voice note, or you can just send us a text, 03444991000, 87222, and put Talk at the beginning of your message. Right, let's go over to former Met Police Detective Mike Neville. Welcome, Mike.
12: Yeah, good evening, Kevin.
1: Right, we all remember only too painfully the horrible saga of the tragic death of poor Henry Novak, Southampton University student, 18, 19 years old, with his whole life ahead of him. Nice lad from Essex. He gets stabbed to death by a scumbag called Vikram Digwa, a Sikh, who, after stabbing him to death, tried to concoct some kind of race victim story, saying that guy, attacked me with racial hatred and therefore I responded, blah, blah, blah. Complete and utter pack of lies. Evil, self-serving lies aimed at destroying. He'd taken that kid's life. Now he was trying to destroy his reputation. To hell with Vikram Digwa. Now, this, of course, his story soon became well-known. Absolute pack of complete falsity. There was nothing racist about Henry Novak at all. Didn't have a racist bone in his body. Just a nice kid going to university, enjoying himself. Hampshire Police, we now learn from documents surrounding this case that have been released, went on to spend an inordinate amount of time trawling through every social media post that Henry Novak had ever made, going back 6 years to when he was 12 years old, when he was a child, to see if there was anything in his background that would indicate that he was indeed a racist. I mean, obviously the search came up short. They didn't find anything. But you know what I think a lot of people would be thinking? It's certainly what I'm thinking. That Hampshire Police, the coppers involved in this case, whether they know it or not, they've been brainwashed into being anti-white racists. In any given situation, cops like this, these woke cops, they think the white guy is wrong and the person of colour is right. Now, they carried on investigating Vikram Digra's disgusting claims about Henry Novak for two reasons. One, they're brainwashed and they kind of believe that the white guy probably is racist, which he wasn't. And two, they're trying to save their own backsides, because if they do find anything racist in the background, they can go, you see, it wasn't so bad that we believed Vikram Digra unquestioningly, because Henry Novak was a racist. You see, we found this thing he posted when he was 13 years old. Well, they didn't find anything like that, but the fact they probed this poor kid's background to try and prove that a mother and father's murdered child was a racist to save their own arses is a disgrace.
12: Yeah, it's the amount of time, Kevin, if you look at when you know, to interrogate a phone or computers takes an enormous amount of time, and somebody's going to have to have justified that. Some senior investigator is going to have to have put in a policy log, this is what we're going to do. If it is true that they've gone back 6 years, then somebody has had to justify that, because that's weeks and weeks of work. And what strikes me here again, I see that the Independent Office for Police Conduct is investigating two junior constables, the two who turned up at the scene, who were just, in essence, they have some defence in the sense that they were told on the radio, oh, this is a racist attack or whatever. The people to blame here are the senior officers who set the agenda, who set all this training, who set this woke policy. It is not, it's no good just offering up two sacrificial lambs who were two police constables who turned up at the scene. The whole the whole way that the police deal with these matters, that they're convinced that racism exists everywhere, this is something that's got to be whittled out. As I said to you before, as after the Second World War, we had the denazification program in Germany. We need a de-wokeification of Britain's police forces to try and stop this ever happening again.
1: Yeah, because don't forget that after poor Henry was stabbed to death by this knife maniac, this scumbag Vikram Digra, Henry, having been stabbed, was forced to the ground, was handcuffed. He says, I've been stabbed. I think I might be dying. I can't breathe. Coppers, oh, yeah, pull the other one. You know, it's got bells on. And then they finally realise after about 8 minutes that he has been stabbed. And, of course, he went on to die from this wound. So while they're treating Henry Novak, the victim, as if he's some kind of racist criminal, head down, handcuffs, yes, saying I can't breathe, Digra is being treated like the second coming, given cups of tea, taken to the police station, treated very, very well and respectfully. This is because those coppers, they don't even know it, but they've been brainwashed into believing that the man of colour, the person of colour, is always right and the white guy is always wrong. Anti-white police racism.
12: So what you've got to ask yourself here is, you know, straight away you can see the treatment that Henry Novak was handcuffed. Even when Digra was arrested for murder, one of the most serious crimes, if not the most serious crime, he wasn't handcuffed. Now, why was that? Because you handcuff people because you think they might be violent or you think they might escape. Well, Henry Novak was lying on the ground injured, so he was doing none of those things. Digra, on the other hand, if you arrest somebody for murder, it's a good reason people might run away. So why wasn't he handcuffed? The other question to ask, of course, is why Digra's brother hasn't been charged with either aiding and abetting, assisting an offender, or perverting the course of justice, because he's the one who basically came up with this. Oh, he knocked off your turban, he said all these racist things. He's the one who schooled Digua in the defence that he put forward. So why hasn't this... we've seen the mother prosecuted. We've seen the father prosecuted, I think, for a few knives like the brother. But the brother's involvement in this case is very, very serious, and therefore he should be tried at the Crown Court for those accusations.
1: Exactly right. And meanwhile, last question about this family, this horrible family, to be honest with you. The mother ran away and hid the murder weapon, so she's doing a stretch now. And only weeks into their sentences, Vikram Digua and his mother have been allowed regular Zoom calls to each other to chat away. Why are they being given that privilege? He's a murderer. She assisted in his murder. It's a disgrace. What is going on?
12: It is a disgrace. Yeah, absolutely.
1: I've got to ask you this as well while you're on. We've been covering this story, but I'd be interested in your take on it. I suspect this sort of thing didn't happen during your day when you were a copper. Mike, the officers in Norfolk, Suffolk and Leicester, who believe they're gender fluid coppers, are being issued with two warrant cards, two police identification cards, one male, one female, so that when they wake up in the morning, depending on which gender, which sex they feel like identifying with that day, they'll have the right warrant card. They can pick up their woman's one because they fancy being a woman on a Tuesday, but if they want to go back to being a guy on a Wednesday, they can pick up their guy's warrant card. Brilliant system. That proves that the police have really got their act together. It doesn't prove that the police are entirely woke maniacs these days at all, does it?
12: Well, it's utterly crazy, and I exposed this in the Met. This was happening in the Met at least 5 years ago. And what it strikes me as, Kevin, is selfish. You know, if you're at home and you want to dress up in women's clothing or men's clothing, whatever you want to do, do it at home. But how do you explain to a child victim of crime or an elderly person who's possibly got dementia as a victim of crime, oh, I was, PC Sally yesterday and I'm PC Billy today. It just strikes me as a very selfish society where it's all about me and not the public that you serve. And on an amusing side, though, Kevin, I actually, my then wife was a WPC at Scotland Yard. I picked up her warrant card by mistake, and I managed to get through the security twice at Scotland Yard. Joined the wrong warrant card, so maybe I'm part of the problem.
1: Yeah, well, obviously you're a pioneer in this new woke way of thinking. It's crazy, and basically, in the end, this costs taxpayers money. I don't want my taxpayers going towards that nonsense. Mike, fantastic to have you on the show as always. Good stuff. Mike Neville, former Met police detective there. Let me know what you think about what the Digua case is. Disgusting. They've got 6 years. They're looking at Henry Novak's social media posts when he was 12 years old to see if they can prove he's a racist. Do me a favour. 03444991000. By the way, we asked Hampshire Police for a response to that story. We have not had one. They have not called us back, given us no response. Right, let's go to break. When we come back, we'll talk to Kinsey Schofield, host of Kinsey Schofield Unfiltered. Get the latest on Harry and Meghan. That next. Stay tuned.
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2: 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Razor sharp reaction that's straight to the point.
0: How do we limit this?
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1: Welcome back. Let's go straight over to the host of Kinsey Schofield Unfiltered, Kinsey Schofield. Hi, Kins.
21: Hi, Kev. What a roller coaster when it comes to Harry and Meghan news. This is exactly why Prince William and the Princess of Wales want nothing to do with this.
1: Absolutely right. Now, there's a few things I need to ask you, but the first thing I think we need to dispense with. There's no way, look, whether or not Meghan Markle has been in talks or has landed some kind of a role in the third series of a so-so TV drama called The Gentleman. Whether or not that's true is not the point. There's no way this entire family would be coming back, upping stumps, leaving their American dream to come back to live in the middle of Britain just so she can take part in a so-so TV drama that won't pay her all that much money. So that may be a sideshow, but that's been put forward as the reason. That cannot be the reason.
21: I mean, this is classic Harry and Meghan, where they try to create a diversion because they don't want us discussing what we've been discussing, you know, at great length, what's really going on. And ultimately, it's that the American dream failed. It's that, you know, the R12 Foundation failed. The Spotify contract failed. The Netflix relationship has failed. Although some might argue that she's in talks to do the Guy Ritchie show, they still pulled they still terminated their relationship with As Ever, which I think some, you know, most would consider a fail. So Confessions of a Female Founder failed. They hate that we're talking about how they have failed, because who wants to, you know, start a new world in a new place? Who wants to start this new fresh chapter with everyone reminding you of their failures? They want to look in demand, obviously, which is, I agree with that consensus that this story ultimately was leaked to make Meghan look.
1: To give the impression that she was wanted by Guy Ritchie, that they were desperate to get her in this show. So by releasing the info, it looks as if it might happen. But we're hearing it probably won't. But either way, what this role would pay Kinsey would be, some people have said £1 million, she'll be lucky. But even if it was £1 million, that's a drop in the ocean for their financial troubles. I suspect that what it would pay would be about £500,000, $750,000, something like that, which doesn't pay the bus fare for the Sussexes, does it? So, you know, it's an interesting side issue story, but this, the gentleman issue, is not at the heart of whatever the hell is going on, is it?
21: I mean, no, and I'm worried that they're, again, distracting us from way bigger things going on behind the scenes.
1: Yeah.
21: You know,
1: yeah.
21: Harry quietly quitting African Parks Charity after people like you and I have been demanding that he quit African Parks Charity for years, and them trying to do this under the radar throughout this hurricane that is Meghan Markle's acting comeback and their move. I'm really fearful that he's trying to reposition himself as a working member of the royal family. You know, why else would he give up African Parks Charity? He's been so stubborn about it over the last few years. So again, I think that all of these, and I talked to the Hollywood Reporter a few hours ago about this, and they say, they're still like, we're trying to figure it out. Was this ever truly on the table, or was this all just a PR stunt to distract from something or attract something? You know, that's classic Harry and Meghan, untrustworthy. You know, if King Charles, if you're watching, untrustworthy, manipulative, and unpredictable. That's not what we want in working members of the royal family.
1: And I don't think that the king is, well, maybe he is across this, but he needs to be if he's not. The mood of the British people is extremely febrile, extremely upset we are. The idea that's being increasingly proposed is, if they're living in the country, Harry, Meghan and the two kids, then we, the British taxpayers, do indeed have a duty to fund their £5 million a year security bill. No one is saying that this family don't need security. They do. But they're not working royals. In fact, they ran away from their duty to this country to pursue their own fortune. That's a story that went badly wrong, clearly, but that's a different issue. They ran away. They didn't want to do royal duties. Now they're coming back. The king won't let them do royal duties, quite rightly, because they want to do royal duties and then go off elsewhere and make money out of their royal connection. That's not acceptable. The deal is, the question is who's going to pay for their security? 5 million quid a year. They need it. But the point is, Kins, you're OK because you're not a British taxpayer, but we are. And we refuse, we furiously refuse to fund this privileged pair's security bill. It's outrageous that we should even be asked to do so.
21: Well, I think it's outrageous that you would be asked to do so when Harry and Meghan won't commit to the United Kingdom. But even if they did verbally commit to the United Kingdom, their words have no weight. Go back and look at the interview Prince Harry gave to the New York Times when he did that summit. And he said that he told them, I'm staying in the United States. My children and I can do things here in the United States that we can't do in the UK. Like what? Smoke a bowl? Like what, you know?
1: That's true.
21: And now this guy's heading back to the United Kingdom. And I'm wondering what he's not going to be able, what are you not going to be able to do with your kids anymore now that you're heading back to the UK? So they're schizophrenic, in my opinion. They're schizophrenic about where they're going to live. They tell us that Meghan's giving up her life to move to the United Kingdom, giving up her career to move to the UK.
1: What career?
21: And then they tell us that they're moving to Canada. Then they'd say from Canada, they're moving to the United States. We are seeing such a strong effort by Harry and Meghan in Australia to change public perception. They've got some friends in the media business that they are leaking to, like a faucet in Australia. So I believe Australia is a backup plan. So why should you be expected to pay for their security when they're just there? It's a temporary stop, in my opinion. And I could understand if they were making it their home, but if they're not going to make it their home and they're briefly using you as another tarmac for the Harry and Meghan experience, the worldwide privacy tour, then you shouldn't be responsible for that. It's unfair.
1: This is what I think, Kinsey. I totally agree with you. That's what we, the British people, feel. That, you know, yeah, sure they need security. Don't you dare charge us for it. Why should it be our bill? This pair do nothing for the royals. They do not do anything for this country. And as such, we should not have to pay for them. They're not working royals. They're private citizens. If Tom Cruise comes over here, or Brad Pitt or Nicole Kidman, they need security. They wouldn't turn round to us, would they, and say, right, well, you British taxpayers, you can pay for my security. Of course they wouldn't. This doesn't make logical sense, nor does it make logical sense for us to pay Harry and Meghan the gruesome twosome security bill. Absolutely outrageous suggestion. This is what I think, Kinsey. Final point from me. Get your take on it. I think it's pretty straightforward what's going on here. People say, oh, it's because they're coming back to get closer to the royal family, then they can cash in on that closer connection. Yeah, there's something in that. I reckon it's a little less complicated than that. I think Harry is coming back and he's going to go straight to his dad and say, Dad, you've got to bail me out. I need 10 million quid and I need it fast. I think he's just going to the king with his big begging bowl because he needs money.
21: Well, I think that there is a reason why they're keeping Montecito. And I think that it's so Meghan has a place to escape to when things don't work out for her. And she'll tell us that as ever is booming, she's selling out because she only uploaded 3 jars of jam. And she'll say she has to go back to the United States for months at a time to navigate her, you know, because she's a girl boss. And the reality is she is just miserable in the United Kingdom. And she probably will resent Harry for it.
1: Yeah. And people say, well, why don't they, you know, that Montecito mansion's worth nearly $16 million. Why don't they sell it? And then all their money problems would be solved. Yeah, the trouble is that they're mortgaged up to the hilt. As I understand, if they sold Montecito, they make a profit of about $20. So that's why they're not selling it, because it won't make them any money. I suspect that they have hit a financial crisis point, and it's begging bowl time. Hey, Dad, can you help me out? I think it's as simple as that. But interesting times, Kinsey. We will watch it like hawks, and you'll be back on my show very soon. I think I'm doing your podcast tomorrow. So that is the brilliant Kinsey Schofield with the latest from Planet Harry and Meghan. They'll be here in a few days, folks. You have been warned. Next up, we're going to talk to Sean Custis, Director of Sport at the Sun newspaper, about all the big Premier League games over the weekend. Some great stuff yesterday, and of course the big one tonight, Fulham-Chelsea. I'll be there. Pray for me. Sean Custis next. Stay tuned.
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9: In Cheshire, the M62 westbound, two lanes are closed, queuing traffic due to an accident after Junction 11 Birchwood Way. At Crickhowell in Powys, the A40 is queuing due to an earlier vehicle fire from the A4077 New Road to Cider Mill Inn. In Bedfordshire, the M1 southbound is queuing. It's due to an earlier broken down van from Junction 11A at Dunstable Northern Bypass to Junction 11 at Dunstable South. That's the latest. I'm Samantha Dean.
2: See it, hear it, talk it. Across the UK, Talk Energy, the home of common sense. This is Talk.
1: Welcome back. Hell of a weekend of Premiership football, the opening weekend of the season. Sean Custis is in the studio. We talked about this yesterday, but at that point, Sean, Newcastle, your team had not played Liverpool. I watched that game yesterday afternoon. A 2-2 thriller. One hell of a game. Both teams, I think, if they carry on playing like that, can look forward to decent seasons.
28: Definitely, and befitting of a tribute to Kevin Keegan,
1: yeah,
28: of course.
1: Really,
28: who both sides honoured, famous player for both of them. I thought both sets of fans were fantastic, and it was a wonderful tribute. And yes, as you say, great game. Spoilt at the end by a dodgy penalty, but hey, look, it's one of those, it's a soft penalty, but you're never going to overturn it, are you? And it was gutting for Lewis Hall, really, who'd had a fantastic
1: game.
28: But a lot of the new signings for Newcastle performed really, really well. And Alexander Isak, former Newcastle, didn't perform particularly well. And he still looks a bit of a waste of space at 125 million. Also, why didn't he take the penalty?
1: Well,
28: from a professional point of view, I wanted him to take the penalty. Whether he scored or whether he missed, it was going to be a great story, wasn't it?
1: Yes, indeed.
28: Professionally. And why didn't he say, right, I'm going to take this ball, I'm going to smash this penalty in the net, because he's been giving me stick ever since I left.
1: I think I know why he probably didn't, in case he missed.
28: Well, indeed, but it's the sort of thing that can relaunch your career, isn't it? Stick that penalty away.
1: Absolutely.
28: And you're growing in confidence. But yeah, as you say, both teams did pretty well. There's room for optimism for both, I would say. More than we thought at Newcastle, certainly.
1: Spurs got thumped 3-0 by Brentford. Man City, they managed...
28: Yeah, Man City, good comeback, wasn't it, against Bournemouth, even though they didn't play that well.
1: What did you make of Man City?
28: Okay, but, you know, it was a late show. They were kind of making a point with Mark Gahey in midfield that he still needs another midfield player, even though he's getting rid of Nico Gonzalez, who's going off to Newcastle. And Gahey missed a good chance, and then, of course, he scored as well. And Guardiola thought he was offside, VAR came to his rescue, and they get a winner, and it was good. Haaland, interestingly, barely had a kick, but he's cut all his hair off. You know what happened to Samson?
1: Yeah,
28: you know what happened to Samson when he loses his hair? You know, he's lost his potency.
1: Yeah. Well, is there any word on the haircut? That was a bit shocking.
28: No, he was doing it for him. He felt it was time. He did a video about it. His girlfriend's laughing when he's done it. He's got his buzz cut now.
1: Why I had a haircut by Erling Haaland.
28: That's two games now where he hasn't looked very effective. That's the Arsenal and the Community Shield and this one now. So a little concern there, certainly. The other news, of course, was Villa getting thumped by Brighton. They were 4-0 down.
1: I didn't, but Ollie Watkins refused to play. What's going on there, exactly?
28: Certainly Unai Emery hinted that Ollie Watkins didn't come to the game, and there is some suggestions that he wasn't at training during the week last week, and that he's angling basically for a move to Saudi. Emery was pretty guarded on what exactly had happened, but he was going to ask the player, ask his agent, and we don't. Yeah, but this is strange, isn't it? Because we don't see Ollie Watkins as that sort of player, not somebody who would adopt that stance. He's always been seen as one of the good guys.
1: Solid professional,
28: gives his all, good goal scorer, bright lad. Excuse me. And here we have him seemingly on the verge of a strike to get a move to a league which we don't rate very highly, but you get paid a lot of money.
1: Exactly right, yeah.
28: What first
1: attracted you to your £1 million a game contract?
28: But it's very unsettling for Villa at the moment because they've lost, you know, they've lost the likes of Tielemans as well. You lose Watkins too. They've got young Maggio, who was unbelievable, 17-year-old in the Super Cup, but he was injured. And it's got to be worrying times for Villa because they were building towards something.
1: Yeah.
28: And now you feel, and Newcastle had suffered from this as well, you feel you can't, because of all the rules and financial regulations, they're the sort of teams that get punished, while the big six seem to be able to go on and spend money like there's no tomorrow. And I don't really understand why that should be, but it is.
1: It certainly is. And tonight, one team that spend a lot of money on the transfer market, Chelsea.
28: Against another team who've got very rich supporters. And I'm sure they've got your five-course meal lined up, waiting for you as you get there. Have you ordered the caviar and the champagne?
1: It's a pie and a pint in the terraces.
28: A pint. Nobody at Fulham has a pie and a pint.
1: That's true. No, we do have a wine. Remember, I think I told you before, when old... Roy Keane, he said, this is the game at Old Trafford, it's gone to the dogs. It's over. They've started selling wine at Old Trafford. And we at Fulham said, well, we've got a wine list.
28: I mean, we do josh about Fulham a little bit, but I feel it's a fairly critical season for you because I would put you among the... department.
1: Yeah. Well, put it this way... As I say, I'm absolutely convinced, 100%, we're going to have a fantastic season. Am I going to put any money on that? No, I am not. Actually, along with a few other teams, this happens to a lot of teams, we're an unknown quantity. We bought all these new players.
28: Change of manager as well from Marcus Silva's time to Arbeloa. I mean, how do you feel about that? Are you indifferent?
1: Well, we didn't want to lose old Silva, of course we didn't. But Arbeloa, I mean, you know, we could do worse, I think. And he's brought a couple of good Real Madrid players with him. So who knows? We're in a sort of a holding pattern. We don't quite know what's going to happen. It could be hell, it could be good. Who knows?
28: Indeed. You'll be looking forward to it.
1: I think
28: Chelsea will do all right, actually. I think Xabi Alonso is a good manager. I think he proved it at Bayer Leverkusen when they won the league with a team that's not so fashionable as likes Bayern Munich. He won the title. Difficult time at Real Madrid because he was dealing with a lot of egos, a lot of characters who just wouldn't fall into line. So I think we can let that go, what happened there. And I think at Chelsea, where you do have a lot of characters and egos, they're not they haven't proved themselves quite the way some of those Real Madrid players have, and I think he'll find it easier to keep those ones in line. And he's got a lot of players to pick from, of course.
1: Yeah, of course he has. About 10,000 last time I looked. Well, good luck, Chelsea. Said no one ever. Good luck, Fulham. Thank you very much to Sean Custis. Let's go to break. All the big stories next. Stay tuned.
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5: Detectives say five young men who died in a crash on Teesside may have had links to serious crime. Their car was going the wrong way down the A66 near Middlesbrough on Saturday when it collided with a police car, killing two officers. 12 people have now been arrested in connection to alleged criminality before that crash. We understand another vehicle was ramming into buildings on Saturday as well. Danny Shaw is a policing commentator.
6: Clearly what police have done since the crash is to go back and look at all the activity and individuals associated or potentially associated with those cars being involved. Now, it could be that they've also had some previous intelligence and information because they've acted very quickly.
5: Well, more than £500,000 has now been raised for the two officers who were killed. Andy Burnham has reminded Vladimir Putin he started the fire in Ukraine after Russia accused Britain of adding fuel to it. On a trip to Kyiv, the Prime Minister has agreed to help Ukraine build long-range missiles and says threats from the Kremlin show pressure from the West is working. John Foreman is a former defence expert who worked in Moscow and Kyiv.
7: Russia's been threatening Britain with consequences since 2022 and before. I think it's part and parcel of the dialogue which you get from the Kremlin. I think any anger which the Kremlin is feeling is because of its own mad decisions to invade Ukraine in the first place.
5: Former world snooker champion Graham Dott has been found guilty of historical child sex abuse involving a boy and a girl in Glasgow. Police have described him as a dangerous individual. The family of Professor Jason Arday says his memoir will still be published as planned on Thursday. He was found dead in South London days after resigning from Cambridge University over plagiarism allegations, which he denied. And England cricketer Brydon Carr has been dropped from the test squad whilst an investigation is carried out. He was handcuffed outside a bar in Derby on Saturday. That's the latest. I'm Matt Hutchinson.
2: Talk. News. Update.
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2: 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And on your side, this is Talk. Driving the agenda, Kevin O'Sullivan at Drive.
1: Welcome back to the final hour of this eventful edition of Drive Time. In a little while, half an hour or so, we'll be taking your calls. You know what we're talking about? 03444991000. How do you fancy £500,000 a day being spent ferrying migrants around the country, detaining them? That's £500,000 every day, basically, for cab fares, things like that. On top of the £5 million a day that we spend to accommodate them. So £500,000 a year just to move them around the country. A day, I'm sorry, not a year, if only. Let me know what you think about that. This cost of the migrant crisis is... it's astronomical. It's ridiculous. 03444991000. Should we be paying £600,000 a year expenses to work from home civil servants to pay their heating bills at home? If they want to work from home, surely they pay their own heating bills. Because if they want someone else to pay their heating bills when they're working, come to work. You know, the government will pay your office heating bills. Why should we pay there? We are paying £600,000 a year to civil servants, government employees, to work at home. We're paying their heating bills so they can work at home. That's mad. 0344 499 1000. Should Andy Burnham wear a suit when he represents Britain on the international stage? Should he have worn a suit when he arrived in Ukraine? And should he play Smith's songs to long-suffering, unsuspecting Ukrainian soldiers? 0344 499 1000. I suppose it makes a change from him being in a bus garage, so we shouldn't complain too much. In a while, we're going to talk to security expert Will Geddes about some of the details of why it costs £5 million a year to keep old Ginger Nuts, Prince Harry, the Dim Duke and his wife, Meghan Markle, safe. Why do we have to pay it, though? Why is that down to British taxpayers? I'm not paying it, are you? 0344 499 1000. Right, let's go through some of the big stories of the day with my next guest. He's deputy online editor at The Critic. He's also a Conservative councillor at Scotton and Lower Wensleydale. Tom Jones, welcome, Tom.
12: Thanks for having me on.
1: I know you want to talk about some other issues apart from the migrant crisis, and indeed we will. But first up, I'm afraid I have to ask you what you think. About, we already know we spend upwards of £5 million every single night providing accommodation to illegal migrants who break into our country unlawfully. They break our laws, we give them free accommodation. God knows why. It costs us £5 million every night. Now we learn today, Tom, add to that daily expenses to ferry these people around the country, to detain them, basic expenses, another £500,000 every day, £500,000 every day, just to move them around the country to the place, wherever, the free place we're going to put them up for the night, maybe even detain them. Does happen occasionally. £500,000 to go with the £5 million we're already spending. It's astronomical. It's out of control. Why do we have a government that just doesn't even talk about this stuff?
12: Well, I can understand why they don't want to talk about it. I think one of the things about immigration is I've been talking about immigration with you for a long time. And I keep saying that every day there is a fresh horror in the immigration system. And thankfully, this time it's financial and not something more serious. Because one of the big reasons the government is shutting down those hotels is that big, massive £5 million a day figure. And that's one of the reasons that that's the main reason, in fact, apart from, you know, hotels are nodes for people to kind of cluster around and protest. That's one of the reasons why they're moving them out of hotels. And of course, moving them into HMOs is going to push the cost of this transport up and up and up. And that will raise the salience of this as an issue. And the only answer, and I keep saying this to you, is just for these people to not be here.
1: Yeah, I mean, that's the frustration. You know, we learn this today. We already knew we're spending £5 million a day just to accommodate these people. Mm-hmm. Now, in order to transport them to their places where we give them free accommodation and free food and £50 a week benefits and free doctors and free dentists and free lawyers and free driving licenses and all that, in order to move them around the country... it costs us another £500,000 a day. It's almost as if, you know, the figures are so vast, the government just doesn't think about them anymore. There's so many areas where this government could save fortunes. It keeps saying we're cash-strapped, we're on the edge, and yet it does nothing about trying to reduce the £5 million a night accommodation bill for asylum keepers, seekers, and the £500,000 a day taxi fares for them. It does nothing to reduce either of these astronomically expensive bills. That's an abrogation of governmental duty, if you ask me, Tom.
12: Yeah, absolutely. I mean, 500k a day, it's there up on the screen. It's how many taxpayers do we think that is? That's their yearly contribution just soaked up. And that 500k figure is the figure at the moment. That will go up. Because as we move these people out of hotels, We then have to pay for their essentially day trips to the local town. In a lot of towns, you will suddenly see in the daytime these people being bussed in, and then they're bussed out again in the evening, presumably because they're a danger in the evening, danger in the daytime as well. And of course, as we get more people, as they go to more isolated HMOs where, you know, they're not allowed to roam around outside the HMO because it's a village of, you know, 500 people and there are 2,000 migrants there, that figure is going to go up because you will have to take them into the local town. And of course, the higher number of people there are in this country, the more we have to pay to transport them around.
1: Indeed. Let me ask you this. Let's move on. Let's talk about Andy Burnham, our dear leader. He has, with a dreary inevitability, pitched up in Kiev because, as you know, Tom, every single prime minister of this country, it's in their employment contract, they have to very swiftly fly to Kiev, declare undying love for Ukraine and commit billions of pounds of British taxpayers' money to Ukraine's war effort against Russia. I mean, I love the way Andy Burnham likes to say he's a very different kind of prime minister. He's not. He's the same as the rest. This is what they all do. But here's the big question, the important question. Here he is arriving, if you're watching on the telly, folks, on a train into Kiev. And, you know, he's wearing a sort of T-shirt and a pair of jeans. Do you think, Tom, that our Prime Minister, when he's representing this great country on the world stage, should take the trouble to wear a suit?
12: Yes, obviously. I can remember that horrendous incident in the White House with Vladimir Zelensky last year, I think, where he was attacked for not wearing a suit. I absolutely think on a state visit to a foreign country, the Prime Minister should dress properly. I don't want to be represented on the world stage by a middle-aged man in a polo shirt where I can see, you know, his kind of drooping middle-aged form. With all due respect to all of our middle-aged viewers, I don't want to see that, and I don't want to be represented by that. I want a form-fitting jacket that covers the sag of middle age and makes somebody look presentable, at least. And statesmanlike. I think there is a basic sartorial standard to which we should hold our leaders, and this is not it.
1: I put out I don't know if you've spotted this horror, Tom, but he's been playing a guitar, serenading Ukrainian soldiers with Smith's songs. This is serious. This is what he's been doing today. And I asked my audience for a few suggestions of the songs, perhaps. We couldn't get any audio on it because the sound quality is very, very bad. So I said, well, what songs do you think our Prime Minister should be singing? There he is, if you're watching on the telly with his guitar. It's flying away, twang, twang, twang. So I got a few suggestions. Somebody said anything by Madness. That's a good idea. Mark, that's Kevin Davis, said that. Mark suggests that the Smith song Big Mouth Strikes Again might be appropriate. There's another Big Mouth Strikes Again. That's from Mark again. Hilton suggested I'm a Loser by the Beatles. We've got one from Troy, says, how about the Smith song Panic? Another suggestion is The Great Pretender. Hang the DJ. That's another suggestion. Sarah says, what about Creep by Radiohead? You got any idea what song he should be singing, Tom? What do you reckon?
12: Not on this one, but I reckon in 6 months when he visits Ukraine again, with the economy going the way it is, with the borders going the way it is, I reckon he'll be playing Heaven Knows I'm Miserable Now.
1: Yeah, I suggested that one. You know, if he carries on playing that guitar, Heaven Knows we'll all be miserable now. Seriously. What do you make of his trip? Why is it that people like Burnham... I understand that we do, reluctantly, we have to fund Ukraine. We have to help them in their battle against Russia, but people like Burnham and his predecessor Starmer and all the others, you know, Boris especially, Sunak, they all seem to assume that every single person in the country, in Britain, is like, wow, brilliant, brilliant, you're taking all of our taxpayers' money and you're giving it all to Zelensky to fight Russia. That's brilliant, brilliant, fantastic. We support you all the way. I don't think people do. I'm not saying there isn't a need to do this, but this assumption on the part of Burnham and the British body politic with their little Ukraine badges on their TV interviews that we're all absolutely thrilled with the government not spending our tax money on us, but spending it on Ukraine, I think it's a bit of a stretch. I don't think people are thrilled with that idea.
12: No, I actually think one of the things that we're seeing here is if you think when this Ukraine war started, you know, the British public were very, very, very supportive of it. I think they are in general less supportive of the war in Ukraine, actually. And in part, I think that's a duration thing. This war has now been.

0: I think the British people are starting to struggle to see where this war ends for Ukraine and Russia. And you have to say that the Ukrainians have fought incredibly well, incredibly valiantly. They continue to do so, but it's difficult to see against the simple numerical advantage of Russia how much longer that they can go on for. And tied up in all of this is Volodymyr Zelensky's political position in Ukraine, which is increasingly shaky. He had one of his former aides called for wartime elections recently. That's not likely to happen, but there is a general acceptance that when this war ends, Ukraine, Volodymyr Zelensky's political career ends. And so there are all these kind of questions hovering about at the minute, but without an off ramp in Ukraine, it's hard to see how any of these get solved.
1: I think Vladimir will be all right. When his political career ends, he can go back to what he used to do before, starring in incredibly unfunny TV dramas. So there you go, he's sorted. I just think that our body politic, people like Burnham and Starmer, they owe us more of a, instead of just in an entitled way taking our unquestioning support for granted, they should make some effort to explain why it is that they prefer to spend our tax pound on Ukraine than on us. They don't make any effort to explain that to us. I think there are actually valid reasons, I say that reluctantly. We do have to help Ukraine, but it is this assumption that the British public don't need to explain it to them. They're four square behind us. No, we're not. We're not. We want explanations. We really, really do. I'd like an explanation from you, if you can come up with one, Tom, on why it is that British taxpayers, always us, isn't it? Why are we funding £600,000 a year worth of expenses paid to civil servants who work at home to pay their domestic heating bills so that when they're working at home, they don't get cold? Now, I would say to them, listen, if you don't want to be cold while you're working, if you're working at home, put your heating on, but we're not going to pay for it. If you want free heating while you're working, here's a thing. Try this new idea. It's a bit off the wall, but you might like it. Come to work. Get up in the morning, get on the train and go to the office. Try that, then you get free heating. Why are we paying £600,000 a year expenses for civil servants to work at home? Outrageous. Why?
0: Because we are British taxpayers and therefore we are the biggest mugs on the entire planet. If people can rob us, they will, and they keep getting away with it.
1: It's just, but it's just so annoying, isn't it? So that, just to reiterate, let me know what you think about this, folks. These are people who work from home. I say nobody should be allowed to work from home, be they in the private or the public sector. It's bad for business. It's bad for efficiency. I think it's culturally bad for society. Let's get back to work, folks. It's better for us. That notwithstanding, it is what it is. So these civil servants who don't seem to have any requirement to ever turn up at the office, great empty warehouse offices all across Whitehall, while all the civil servants work at home. Well, okay, that's the system. I don't approve of it, but that's the system. Well, you want to work at home, pay for your own heating. The fact that taxpayers are paying for civil servants' domestic heating so they can work at home, that is through the looking glass, Alice in Wonderland mad. That is crazy.
0: Yeah, and actually, it might be a lot higher than that 600,000 because contractual home workers are also entitled to the payments. Public sector productivity has gone up by 3% since 1997, right? So that's the widespread adoption of word processors, cloud storage, now AI, the widespread use of the internet. It's gone up by 3%. In the private sector, it's gone up by 40%. We have not had a war on the state, and I do mean a war. We have not had a proper war in this state since Margaret Thatcher. And really, this is just generations and generations of bloat that has gone untackled by, it has to be said, both parties, encouraged by one more than another. But the Conservatives, when they came into office, talked a good game on austerity. They did not reduce day-to-day spending as much.

0: much as they should have done. They did not reduce headcount as much as they should have done. There is a state that we have now that does way too much across a broad range of issues that it should not be involved in at all. And the result is we have this massive bureaucracy that then gets this insane HR worker policy alongside it to keep to retain talent. And it's simply too big for ministers in a lot of cases to keep a hold of. So it's no wonder that, £500,000 over the course of a year just kind of slips through the cracks.
1: Just one more expense for us. A last question to you, Tom. The Green Party, Zach Polanski, Zany Zach's party, have called for the police to be stripped of their taser guns and to have their pepper spray taken away from them. Presumably this is because Zach thinks that criminals, crooks, bad guys should be given a sporting chance. The odds are too much in favour of the police at the moment. But given that that probably isn't actually his reason, this guy should stop wasting our time, shouldn't he, with this absolute insane drivel. Let's make heroin and crack legal. Let's take away police's taser guns, their ability to arrest criminals. This is a waste of our time, isn't it? We don't need this juvenile nonsense.
0: No, Zach Polanski's attitude to crime reminds me of a quote from an Evelyn Waugh novel. And it goes, "In this new Britain we are building, there are no criminals, only victims of inadequate social services." And I think that actually is fundamentally how a lot of these lefties view criminals. They think that they're all just, hard done to. They're the victim of circumstance, of getting in with the wrong crowd, etc. And they can all be solved by essentially a kind of talking therapy. Just if you get an intervention at the right time, you get them down the pub, chat with their mates, then they won't commit crime. It's simply nonsense. The point of prisons is not just to punish people. It is to separate a large percent of the prison population from society in order to protect society. We don't focus on society enough when we talk about criminals. We're all about the criminals. What's best for them? What's best for the recidivism rate? Actually, the thing that is best for society was in the old days when we had hanging and transportation, and we removed the, let's say, top 10% most violent percentage of the population at any one time. We don't do that anymore. But to go to the other extreme, where this proposal also talks about getting rid of Prevent, the government's counterterrorism strategy, the government's only counterterrorism strategy, the end of a police presence in schools. And I think the eventual abolishing of prisons because they become obsolescent. Yeah. I mean, this is absolutely ludicrous stuff. The left is increasingly driven by events in America 2 or 3 years ago, and they've just completely imported this whole defund the police thing that was big in America until everybody realised, obviously, that's mental. And now they're trying to bring it here.
1: Yeah, no, exactly right. Zach Polanski should be put out of our misery. This is ridiculous. It's ridiculous. Taking away police tasers and pepper spray from coppers. Nonsense. Absolute nonsense. And I just think that Polanski should not be allowed to waste this nation's time a moment longer. Tom Jones, great stuff. Thank you very much. Tom Jones there, Deputy Online Editor at the Critic Conservative Council for Scotland and Lower Wensleydale. Next up, we're going to talk to Will Geddes about some of the security implications surrounding the imminent, impending arrival of the gruesome twosome, Harry and Meghan, and their kids, Archie and Lilibet. They're coming back to live in Britain, in case you hadn't noticed. Nobody wants them to, but I guess they do. Anyway, we'll talk about that next. Stay tuned.
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12: In Glasgow City, the M74 northbound slow. It's due to an earlier accident from Junction 1A at Polmardie to Junction 1 Kinning Park. In Lancashire, the M6 long delays. One lane's closed due to emergency repairs at Junction 33 Preston Lancaster Road. It's lane 3 of the 3 that's closed in both directions. Hertfordshire, the M25 clockwise is queuing due to an earlier broken down car from 22 St Albans to 23 at South Mimms. I'm Samantha Dean.
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2: Just Talk with 28-day matured conversation. Across the UK, have you got the guts for talk? The home of common sense. This is Talk.
1: Welcome back. Let's go over to security specialist Will Geddes. Welcome, Will.
15: Hi, Kev. Always a pleasure to see you, sir. Thank you for an invite on your show today.
1: Good to have you on the show. I want to see if you can get inside. I don't recommend this as an endeavour. Inside Mike Tapp's head. Mike, against stiff opposition, is arguably the stupidest man in Parliament. Former immigration minister, Keir Starmer, obsessionalist, a bit out in the cold now. He's a former military man, to be fair. He has written an article in The Times saying that it's time for us to remember all the enormous contributions that Harry has made to Britain, to society, to life in this country, and to forget about some of his indiscretions, and therefore it is our moral duty to fund this guy's £5 million a year security arrangements. Nobody is suggesting that Harry, Meghan and their kids don't need security. They need guards, there's no doubt about that. Even the vaguest proposal that British taxpayers should fund that, I think, is insulting. And when Mike Tapp says, look at all the things he's done for this country, what exactly does he mean? What has Harry ever done for this country except badmouthed it, called the royal family racists, and called everyone who lives in this country, all of us, slave-driving racists? What has he ever done for this country? Why should we pay a red cent towards this guy's security arrangements?
15: I agree with you wholeheartedly, Kev, and I cut my eyes on as good as they used to be, but what you were holding up there, is it his accomplishments covered on one side of A4? Because it probably is a stretch with a large...
1: Not the whole part, about three-quarters of it. Three-quarters of it.
15: To be honest, look, I think it's really straightforward, Kev. You know, there are a lot of very, very important high-profile individuals in this country who are being protected by private security, like myself, up and down the country, who have probably achieved a great deal more in their contributions to charities, their local communities and everything else. And if Harry is not being reinstated as a full-time royal, fulfilling royal duties, helping our GDP draw visitors and travellers into this country and business, then he's not contributing or paying back us taxpayers. So he needs to dig deep into his pockets to pay for his private security, as he has done for the last 5 years.
1: Yeah, a lot of people say, hey, he served his country in Afghanistan. Well, so did a lot of other people.
15: What about all the homeless veterans?
1: Yeah, it doesn't... Exactly. That does not mean that we owe all of them £5 million a year tax. It's, you know, respect to Harry for serving his country and all that.
15: Yeah.
1: You know, this does not mean he's an eternal hero to Britain. It's ridiculous. Now, what, you know, my point is, you'll know about this, you know, if Tom Cruise or Brad Pitt or Nicole Kidman, all these big stars come to Britain, they need security. None of them remotely expect us, the British taxpayer, to pay for it. Why does this guy, old Ginger Nuts, why does he think that we should write a cheque for him? It's a disgrace.
15: It's a horrible sense of entitlement, isn't it? But yeah. Then again, that sort of follows in their vapour trails for the last 5 years of entitlement, Kev, where they just believe that the world owes them a living, that everybody wants to see them. And I think, as you rightly said, you know, in your introduction, the problem with the two of them, the Markles, as I like to call them, is that ultimately, you know, that they haven't done the UK any favours. I think also the general public's patience has worn out.
1: Yep.
15: I think if he'd returned some time ago and said, look, you know what, I had a blowout, a burnout, whatever you want to call it, and we've all had one of those at one time or another, and as long as we put our hands up and say, you know what, I made mistakes and I want to make amends, went back to his duties, went back to supporting the royal family and helping this country. I mean, I'm a real royalist, Kev. You know, I'm all about the royal family, although it's a complete mess, and I hope William's going to take it over and get it in back into shape. But it's those off strands of Prince Andrew, of Prince Harry, that are just basically diluting the brand. And where's the general public? Why should we tolerate that nonsense?
1: Absolutely. And it's worth remembering, Will, you'll probably know this, but people say, yeah, well, there's this kind of misimpression that what he's asking for is the same security as the rest of the royal family. No, no, no. Mm. The Princess Anne, Prince Edward, Sophie Wessex, all the other working royals, they don't get 24/7 armed police protection. They don't get it. He is asking, Harry and Meghan are demanding a level of taxpayer-funded security that hard-working members of the royal family, Princess Anne, no one works harder than her, Edward and Sophie do hard work as well, that they don't get. They don't get the level of security that Harry is demanding, and Harry does the square root of damn all for this country. He does nothing.
15: Yeah, I mean, well, let's look at the six threats, Kevin. I'm happy to list them through as to what he was trying to justify in court for Ravec and the Risk Management Board to award him with royalty level of protection through the RASP officers, which are the Royalty Inspection Protection Officers, the branch of the Metropolitan Police, who are incredibly capable and look after former prime ministers and look after sort of very high ranking individuals within the royal family. Yeah, you know, ultimately all of those fall apart, you know, and many of them he brought on himself by the details that he disclosed within his own biography, you know, talking about his kill count of the Taliban. That ain't going to win any friends. And I don't know of any veterans. I spent some time in Afghanistan. Nobody comes back and starts saying, well, I X'd out a number of people, you know.
1: Yeah, exactly right, Will. But one thing I know is the British taxpayers, there's a febrile mood in this country. If they force us to pay for this privileged aristocrat's security bill, there's going to be hell to pay. Well, people will not put up with that. They better not foot us with that bill. Will, really good to talk to you. Great stuff. Thank you very much. Will Geddes there, security specialist. Now, let's go to break when we come back. I've got messages. I don't know if I've got any WhatsApp voice notes, but if I have, I'll play them out. But primarily, I got phone calls. You can add to them. Ring me, 0344 499 1000. We're going to talk for the rest of the show. And do you know why? Because it's good to talk on Talk. Stay tuned. Back in a moment.
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1: Welcome back. Going to the phones in just a second. Here's Joanna from Salisbury. Go through some of your messages. Joanna says, gender fluid. So, if the officer arrested someone as Jane and arrived in court to give testimony as John, how does that work? Is that legal? What about passports? Yeah, Joanna, that's a really good point. Yeah. Maybe they'll have to sort of, like, if they arrested someone as Jane using their Jane warrant card, even if the court day is a day in which they fancy identifying as John, they're going to have to go back to Jane to make the case stick. I've got a better idea. Just don't let them do this. It's absolute insanity. Here is Phil from Essex. I've got no problem with us supporting Ukraine as long as every penny that they spend goes on UK arms and not foreign arms. That way, at least the money is going back into British businesses. Yeah, that's a good point. If we must spend money, let's make sure that money is spent on British-made weapons, so at least we make some money out of it. Good point, that, Phil. And Steve says about Andy Burnham's dressed-down black outfit look in Kiev. It looks like Burnham has just come off the footplate of the Flying Scotsman. That's Steve from Mansfield. This is Becca. She's from Norfolk, where these ludicrous new rules have come in that you can be a man or a woman, depending on what you fancy, if you're a copper in the morning. Becca says, so disappointed and angry with my local force. All trust and respect lost. It's a good point from Becca in Norfolk there. We're losing respect for the police, aren't we? They're no good at solving crimes. They're no good at keeping the streets safe. If you phone them up and say your bike's being nicked or your car's being nicked, they don't even want to talk to you. If you're a victim of crime, they don't care. And then they spend their whole time drowning in this nonsensical wokery. It's mad. Let's talk to Derek in Manchester. Hi, Derek.
18: Hi, Kevin. You all right?
1: I'm good. What would you like to say, mate?
18: Yeah, well, it's just something you were on about earlier on, and you were saying about Burnham visiting Zelensky and yeah. Why do you think he's there giving our money away? It should be pretty obvious. It's the same as the rest of them. I mean, the MPs are supposedly on 90 to 100 grand a year. Prime Minister, when Tony Blair was in, I think it was 110, 120.
1: I think he gets the Prime Minister gets about 165, 170, well,
18: 160. But I've no doubt whatsoever he'll come out after 5 years, when we kick him out, he'll come out on as a multimillionaire. And it's pretty obvious that it's a money laundering scam. All this foreign aid is. Why on earth, when 90% of the public, if asked, would say, no, we need to spend our money at home, yet MPs go against the grain and do exactly the opposite? Why would you do that unless you were making money out of it?
1: I don't know whether they're making money out of it, Derek, but I'll tell you, but what they find very important, and these socialist politicians in particular, but the Tories are the same, so are the Lib Dems, they're all the same. They love to signal their virtue. They love to parade their wonderfulness. Look at us, we're giving billions of pounds to poor developing nations, third world countries, starving people. Aren't we wonderful? Oh, look, we've just increased the foreign aid budget. Well, that's all very nice. But I would prefer them to take whatever our foreign aid budget is at the moment, it's upwards of 10 billion, I think, and give it to British people. These are difficult times. Why are you spending it abroad?
18: But you're still not explaining how they go in on such a salary.
1: It's not much. Look, Derek, these people come from quarters where 100 grand a year isn't considered to be very much money.
18: What, MPs?
1: Yeah.
18: Is that right, really?
1: Yeah, of course. Middle class people don't think £100,000 a year is very much. And if you live in the middle of London, trust me, it just isn't.
18: Yeah, well, I assure you, they go in with quite small bank accounts and come out with absolutely massive ones.
1: Well,
18: anyway.
1: Well, we don't know that, do we? You're just saying that.
18: Yeah, right. Well,
1: Mate, I'm on your side. I'm absolutely on your side.
18: I think they're all bent as a nine bob note. But anyway, there was something else you mentioned before.
1: Yeah, go
18: and
1: on.
18: That was, you were talking about benefits. And in that benefits system, you tapped in pensioners. Now, I'll assure you, when I started work, I was told that when they took my national insurance off me, that was towards my pension. I didn't ask the politicians to give it to foreigners that weren't entitled to it. I didn't ask them to give it to give my
1: absolutely damn straight, Derek. None of us voted for this, did we?
18: But what I'm saying is the pension is not a benefit. It's exactly what it was supposed to be, a pension. And that's what it was, and that's what it should still be, because our money should have been invested, not given away.
1: Well, I mean, I think it is part of the welfare state. We have to contribute it to it. It is a benefit, but I think it's a benefit that's important.
18: It's not a benefit. It's something we've all paid in for.
1: Yeah, but you didn't pay all of it. You didn't pay all of it, though, did you?
18: Well, I don't know. I've paid a
1: Well, no, no, the government puts in. That's the whole point about pensions.
18: I'm actually still paying it, even though I am a pensioner. I'm still paying it because they virtually check my pension.
1: Derek, and, you know, as I say, I'm on the same side as you, definitely. What I do think is the first thing Labour people start talking about when they talk about reducing our grotesque welfare bill is attacking pensions. Pensioners, get rid of the triple lock, all of this kind of stuff. Well, I say stop giving out benefits, stop giving out welfare so easily. Make it more difficult. Don't tell kids aged 18 they don't have to work for the rest of their lives because they're slightly anxious or they're a bit depressed. Stop all that. Make them go to work. Stop giving them benefits. Cut back on the benefit bill in that way.
18: I couldn't agree more, but also stop fetching people into the country that we don't actually... That too, Derek.
1: Listen, I absolutely agree with nearly everything you said there. So, very good point, Derek. Thank you very much for ringing. Derek in Manchester. Shall we go to break? Yes, let's. And when we come back, we'll take more calls. I'll read more of your messages. Peter Cardwell will be in the next 10, 15 minutes or so to let you know what he's got lined up for your delectation, get that right, between 7 p.m. and 10 p.m. All of that's still to come, so you better stick around. Back in a moment.
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23: In Lancashire, the M6 one lane's closed. Very slow traffic due to emergency repairs at junction 33 Preston Lancaster Road at Garstang. At Bourne End in Hertfordshire, the A41 westbound's blocked. Long delays due to an accident from Stony Lane to the A416 Chesham Road. That's been ongoing since around 5. Puddletown in Dorset, the A35 Puddletown bypass westbound's blocked. Queuing traffic due to an accident from Puddletown Forest turnoff to Cuckoo Lane. I'm Samantha Dee.
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22: Turn on. Tune in. Speak out. A double dose of reality across the UK. The home of common sense. This is Talk.
1: Welcome back. Quick message from Margaret in Birmingham. She says, imagine this Meghan maybe gets £1 million for a film. She'll be lucky. And we, the taxpayers, pay for her security. No thanks. They must think we are thick and stupid. I think they do, Margaret, but they're going to find out we're not. We're not going to put up with this. We're just not going to put up with it. We're mad as hell. We're not going to take it anymore. We're not paying for those two security, even though all these socialist forelock touchers, you know, Emily Thornberry, David Blunkett, Mike Tapp. Oh, we should pay for them. Be yourself so humble. You know, look at everything he's done for the country. Isn't it wonderful? What's he done for the country? He went to Afghanistan. Respect. But he was in the army. So did a lot of other people go to Afghanistan. They were in the army. They had to go. I'm not in any way denigrating his service over in Afghanistan. Respect. But that does not mean that he's done a lot for this country, to the tune of £5 million a year paid for by us. Do me a favour. Never, never, never. OK? 03444991000. Let's go back to the phones. Let's talk to Jill in Cornwall. Hi, Jill.
28: Hi, Kev. How are you?
1: I'm all right. I'm OK. Yeah. What was that? You want to talk about Ukraine? What would you like to say?
28: Well, yes, I'm listening to that chap talking just now and everything and talking about politicians and stuff. Can I just say one thing about that?
1: Mm-hmm.
28: The politicians, they give money away to other countries because it's not their money. You know, it's easy.
1: Yeah, that's right. I'll tell you another thing, Jill. Because we've had Starmer, now we've got Burnham. These are socialists. These are Labour politicians.
28: Yeah.
1: And even the brighter Labour politicians, they genuinely believe in the magic money tree. They think there is always going to be money available for the government because they come from an ethos that believes however hard up you get as a country, just tax the wealthy, tax private sector workers up to the hilt, and you can get the money to give it to Ukraine, if you like. That's the culture they come from. Always money available on the magic money tree.
28: Yes, I know. And my thing is, yes, I I have sympathy with Ukraine. Yes, I agree with the fact that they're standing up the Russians and everything else. But look, this country is struggling. The people of this country are struggling very much. Not the politicians, but the people are struggling. You know, struggling to pay bills and goodness knows what. And as much as I support Ukraine, and I do, we keep dishing out money and paying for weapons and all the rest of it. Andy Burnham, like Keir Starmer, forgets the fact that they should be looking after the people of this country who put the money in the pot in the first place.
1: I agree. What I keep saying, Jill, if you've been listening to the show, you probably gleaned this point. Like yourself, I totally understand why we have to give money to Ukraine, why we have to help fund their important war against Russia. We can't let Putin just invade wherever he feels like it and then get away with it, because then he'll invade more countries. So I get it. I get it. What annoys me, though, is that people like Burnham and Starmer and all these BM Ponson Westminster politicians don't feel they owe us, the people, the taxpayers who are funding Ukraine, any explanation as to why. They just go, yeah, well, we all support Ukraine, don't we? You can tell I support Ukraine because I'm giving a TV interview and look, I've got my Ukraine badge on my lapel. That's it. And I'm sick of it.
28: Yeah. Well, I am too. I'm fed up. And the trouble is that if you say that we shouldn't put any more money into Ukraine's pocket, there'll be someone there stood outside, determined, and say how horrible we are as a nation. And it's not the truth. It's not the truth. We care very much. And I'm sorry, but looking over our shoulder at the Russians should be one thing. With the other eye, we should be looking at the Chinese, because there are so many countries now that I think, well, have it in for us. And when we've got a parliament, we've got a party, we've got leaders of this country that are spending and doing what they want to do, and they're not listening to anything that the people of this country are saying.
1: That's exactly what I think people are furious with. They just don't listen to us. I mean, you've got almost an entire nation screaming at Burnham, just as we did at Starmer, and for that matter Sunak and the Tories. Stop the bloody boats. Stop the boats. Do something about the migrant crisis. And he turns around and says, yeah, well, I'm bringing bus fares down and I'm going to give you a million mares. Yeah, but Andy, stop the boats. Oh, I don't want to talk about that. You know, they don't listen to us. They think we're stupid and they think we're just going to accept handing billions and billions of pounds to Zelensky for the Ukraine war without explaining it to us. I think it's an insult to our intelligence. I really do. Jill, it's always good to talk to you, though. Thank you. Another excellent call. Jill in Cornwall. Let's go to Colin in Staffordshire. Hi, Colin.
3: Hi, Kevin. It's really just a follow-on from everything you've been saying about a total waste of money.
1: You're civil servants. Yeah. Do you like that?
3: Civil servants. Yeah, here you go. And I'm not talking about the civil servants like the police force or the prison service or the fire service and all these type. I'm on about the ones that sit in the...
1: Yeah, we know. The Whitehall ones. The pen pushers.
3: Yeah, the faceless wonders.
1: Yeah.
3: I've got two of them living fairly close to me. Two ladies, they're both managers in the civil service. I don't know exactly what branch. They don't only get, paid to be at home. They also get paid for meals, and they get vouchers for food, which they take the kids to McDonald's.
1: I'll give you a story, Colin.
3: Here's another one. They get a cleaner once a week. The washing away, irons it for them, and brings it back. You know, it's absolutely ridiculous. All right, I don't work anymore. I'm a pensioner.
1: But I'm sure they don't get that on the government, but you're saying that they earn enough money to pay for that, yeah?
3: Well, they're going to get the heating.
1: I don't think they get the cleaning done, but us paying for their heating while they work at home is just perverse. I would say to them, listen, you want to work at home? I suppose we have to let you. Even though I personally disagree with the whole principle of working from home. But, OK, it is what it is. So we say to these civil servants, OK, you want to work at home and you're cold, put your heating on, but we're not going to pay for it. If you want free heating while you're working for the government, being paid for by taxpayers, go to the office, because the office is heated. How about that?
3: And they can be managed properly.
1: Yeah. I'll give you another story, Colin. You're talking about our mollycoddle civil servants. My dad, rest his soul, was a civil servant for his entire life. He retired at the age of about 60, 61 on his final salary pension, but it was index related. These are the deals they get. So his final salary pension was something like three quarters of his salary. but it went up with, you know, inflation. So within about 10 years, my dad, pension-wise, was earning twice as much as what he earned when he was working for the government. These are the deals that we give our civil servants, and it is making this country bankrupt, Colin. The civil service has got to be sorted out. The welfare system has got to be sorted out. The boats, the migrant crisis has got to be sorted out. And what's terrifying is no one in this government, especially the Prime Minister, seems to be of a mind to do anything about these existential crises that are engulfing this country and sending us to hell in a handcart. It's really depressing. Colin, great to talk to you. Really good call. Thank you very much. Please call me again. Colin in Staffordshire there. Let's talk to one of our favourite callers, regular caller, Joan in Sunderland. Hi, Joan. What would you like to say about our civil servants and the heating bills that we so generously pay for?
4: Why, I would like to say something about everything because I don't think this damn country works anymore.
1: That's it.
4: We're like a ship without a rudder, just floating around. We'll either go aground or sink because nobody gives us stuff. Yep. And I'm really annoyed about this tripe we're listening to about police officers being given dual warrants.
1: So they can decide which gender they want to identify as at the beginning of the day. I mean, that is insane on so many levels, Joan. It's off the scale.
4: Well, I think it's a safeguarding issue and it should be stopped. And as for these civil servants and having their heating bills paid for them, it's not just the elderly when we come to heating. Everybody's suffering. And people with young children, they don't get their bills paid. And as for these payments to these migrants, it's an absolute disgrace. And I want everybody in this country, when Parliament resits, I want them to look at all those useless MPs and see exactly what they're doing, why, how much they're doing to earn the salaries they are. Because they couldn't care less about the people of this country. We come last in the pecking order every time. They're an absolute shower. What a disgrace.
1: Well said, Joan. Well said. With you every single step of the way there. Outrageous. And you are right. Joan, a brilliant call from you there. Thank you very much. Have a nice night. Joan in Sunderland making her feelings very clear. I think she's speaking for the nation. We're sick of it. We're at the tipping point with this government. And Andy Burnham's over in Ukraine strumming his guitar, singing Smith's songs. Heaven knows we're miserable now. Talking of which, Peter Cardwell is
5: seamless,
1: in the studio.
5: I thought it'd be more sort of kumbaya from Andy Burnham.
1: How you doing, man? What's on your show?
5: Yeah, I'm all right. We've got Blacksley on the other side of the news talking about the travellers, the gangs, all the different things that are coming into this. A66 crash, 12 people arrested in connection with a fatal collision. Absolutely dreadful. But there's a growing trend of people putting stuff on TikTok. We'll talk about that. Speaking of social media, Gary Lineker, really sad, really difficult.
1: He's doing that on purpose.
5: He just happens to have retweeted a notorious anti-Semite.
1: Yeah, but he's done it on purpose. This is now his thing, isn't he? He's doing it to goad people. He's obviously doing it.
5: Of course not. He wouldn't endorse anti-Semitism. He's such a lovely lad. Yeah. And speaking of morons, David Lammy, who gave the Prime Minister a fake number for the White House Chief of Staff, will be looking back on Mastermind Lammy's greatest hits.
1: Oh, yeah, he is a very clever guy. A great loss to the government.
5: Cambridge University?
1: Of course he's Cambridge educated. It goes without saying. Stick with Peter. He will take you through till 10 p.m. You've been an amazing audience. I've been a mediocre host. I'm going to be back tomorrow at 4 p.m. for another edition of Drive Time. And it'd be very nice if you join me. See you then. Have a good night.
22: 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News. 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
6: 12 arrests have been made after 7 people were killed in a crash on Teesside, including 2 police officers. Detectives tell us it's part of a wide-scale investigation into criminality before Saturday's collision. 4 of the 5 men killed in one of the cars, which was going the wrong way down the A66, had criminal convictions. Andy Burnham has shared his reaction.
8: It was a devastating incident in the northeast, and our thoughts are with the families of everyone who's been affected. 2 police officers serving their communities, really heartbreaking. In time, we will come to all of the issues involved here, but at this moment in time, it's right for the investigation to take its course.
6: Well, more than £600,000 has now been raised for the 2 officers who died. Elsewhere, the Prime Minister has hit back at Moscow's claim that Britain has added fuel to the fire of the Ukraine war, asking who started that fire. The Prime Minister has confirmed Britain will help Ukraine make long-range missiles. Jimmy Rushton is a special correspondent at the Kyiv Independent.
9: Russia is doing everything they can to subjugate Ukraine. And the claim that this adds fuel to the fire is kind of ridiculous, considering that Kyiv is routinely targeted by North Korean ballistic missiles at this point, Russia importing them by the hundreds now.
6: Former world snooker champion Graham Dott has been found guilty of sexually abusing 2 children of primary school age in the 1990s and 2000s. Police have called him a dangerous individual. England cricketer Brydon Carse has been dropped from their test squad. An incident which led to Carse being handcuffed by police outside a bar in Derby is currently being investigated. He was released without charge. And the Duke of Sussex is stepping down from his role on the board of an African conservation charity ahead of his return to the UK with his family. Last year, the charity African Parks admitted its rangers had committed human rights abuses. That's the latest here on Talk. I'm Matt Hutchinson.
22: Talk. News. Update. Across the UK. On DAB+. On your smart speaker. On your smart TV. The home of common sense. This is Talk. Forecast, fact and foresight. The Evening Exchange with Peter Cardwell.
5: A very good evening. This is the Evening Exchange. I'm Peter Cardwell, and thank you for your company this Monday evening. A busy day, even though it's coming up to the end of the summer. Travellers, gangs, all the different links to this dreadful A66 crash in which 7 people died, 2 of them very brave police officers, 1 of them a war veteran. We'll talk about that and all the different elements, the TikTok clips encouraging dangerous driving for online kudos. The teen joyrider was awaiting trial for racially abusing and assaulting officers. He is now dead. Also, 3 police forces are allowing gender fluid officers multiple warrant cards. We'll talk about that. Controversial policy from Reform UK as well. They're going to prioritise heterosexual men and women who are married for social housing. Is that something you support? Perhaps you do. We'll have a debate about that a little bit later on in the evening. And Gary Lineker shared a speech outside court from a notorious anti-Semite who said Zionism is in the tradition of the Nazis. It all seems to keep happening to Gary Lineker. Sometimes, just sometimes, when people show you who they are, maybe you should believe them. Speaking of which, David Lammy was the one who gave the hoax number of the chief of staff to Donald Trump to Andy Burnham and caused an international security incident. Mastermind strikes again. We'll talk about all of that, and we'll be trying to solve the mystery of who left the number 7 Lift and Luminate Triple Action Serum Concealer underneath the desk here at Talk. As I've taken over from Kevin O'Sullivan, I can only assume that it's him so far. That's the working basis of my theory. As always, I want your thoughts on all of this. 0344 499 1000 is the number to call. You can text me 87222 with the word talk in your text. You can tweet me at TalkTV. Follow me at Peter Cardwell on Twitter or at Cardwell Peter on Instagram. You can send me a WhatsApp text message. You can send me a WhatsApp voice note. Tech Up Dave is on the dials today, so he'll listen to them all. We'll pay out as many voice notes as we can. Or you can give me a ring on the main number too, 0344 499 1000. Let's get started. So much to discuss between now and 10 o'clock. So let's talk a little bit about the news of the day and what has happened. One of the really controversial comments from Richard Tice is the first thing that we're going to that I'm going to bring you the clip of. We'll talk about it a little bit later on, but this is Richard Tice, the deputy leader of Reform UK, saying that social housing should be prioritised for Brits. It should be prioritised for people who are married and have children, heterosexual people who have children. Reform UK might say that's family values, that's the way things are. What do you think of it? 0344 499 1000. Let's hear what Richard Tice said earlier today.
10: The first people that one should be looking after are young British workers. Under 35, young British married couples, young British veterans who've done the right thing. They've got a job, they're doing their best, working in their community, setting a fine example. Because the role of the British government is actually to look after British citizens first.
5: So what do you think about what Richard Tice has been saying today? There's been some controversy over it, 0344 499 1000, on that A66 crash as well over the weekend. Absolutely dreadful, fatal collision. Seven people dead, including two very brave police officers who were trying to just do their job. One of them, an Iraq war veteran. The local MP is Anna Turley of Labour. This is what she said.
11: It's been an absolutely horrendous few days, and everyone's thoughts are with the families of those who've tragically lost their lives. And I think it was important that we had a space to come today to reflect, to come together, to grieve, and to think about the families, and also to think about the incredible contribution that those brave officers made to keeping us safe, and their loss will be sadly missed. It was shock at first and disbelief, and I think the community's felt numb, really, and horror that two men who were out in the middle of the night doing their jobs should have been coming home at the end of their shifts to their families, couldn't do so. A tragedy that has really horrified people in the local area, really upset the community, and I think people are just devastated, and everyone just wanted to come together to share their to send their love and their sympathies to the families who are waking up without their loved ones, but also to Cleveland Police, because they are a close-knit family police force.
5: The Labour MP Anna Turley speaking there in Middlesbrough. 12 arrests have been made. We'll get into that with Peter Blexley, our crime commentator and former Metropolitan Police detective, in just a second. But I just want to play what the Prime Minister has said about the crash too.
12: Firstly, can I say it was a devastating incident in the North East, and our thoughts are with the families of everyone who's been affected. Two police officers serving their communities, really heartbreaking. The investigation is ongoing, and there's a limit to what I can say at this time. But of course, anybody who glorifies dangerous driving is doing something that is truly reprehensible and unacceptable. In time, we will come to all of the issues involved here. But at this moment in time, it's right for the investigation to take its course.
5: Nine men and three women have been arrested in connection with the crash. Cleveland Police said the suspects, aged between 19 and 61, were arrested on suspicion of offences ranging from possession of a firearm to participating in the activities of an organised crime group. We remember PC Matthew Blades, who was 37, and PC Tom Clough, who was 38. They were killed in their when a Volkswagen Passat, which had been pursued by police, was driven the wrong way along a dual carriageway near Middlesbrough and hit their marked vehicle. The five people in that car who are also dead: Coolworthy and Theo Ray, both 17, Mackay Saddington, 18, and Michael Robert Cahill and John Matusek, both 23, pronounced dead at the scene early on Saturday. Cleveland Police said four of the occupants of the Passat had previous police convictions. Let's speak to Peter Blexley. And Peter, this is a dreadful tragedy. What I'm also reading an awful lot about as well is TikTok videos of people putting on social media really, you know, daring and completely reckless, horrendous crimes on the road to try to impress people. As a former Scotland Yard detective, as a former undercover officer yourself, I just wonder what you make of all this.
13: The scourge of society and the most dangerous people to you, me, all of your fabulous audience, I've discovered in many years of policing, are those people that think they can do as they like. Mm-hmm. They regard driving as a right and not a privilege. And they behave by a set of rules that are alien to us. They fly in the face of the laws of the land. They think that they can act with impunity. They don't take the steps that we do as and when we go onto the roads, which are to ensure that our car is roadworthy, to ensure that it is insured, to check that we have the necessary qualifications, license, we've passed our test, and that, most of all, most importantly of all, that when we take to the road, we have consideration for others, be they road users or pedestrians. Now, I am not prejudging this situation, but I'm merely telling you that the aforementioned people that I encountered when I was a police officer are the absolute dregs of society. And if we fast forward all these years now to people who think that driving quickly and recklessly is something to be posted on social media, they very much fall into that category.
5: It's interesting as well that Downing Street has told social media companies to act after these utterly disgraceful videos linked to a number of fatal accidents. What's interesting as well is what's happened in Ireland just about a week ago. Five teenagers killed in Ireland in the early morning when they drove a BMW down the wrong side of the M9 motorway in Ireland, colliding with a family heading to Dublin Airport for a UK wedding. Boys aged 15 to 18 died at the scene. Four family members, three sisters and a seven-year-old boy were taken to hospital with serious injuries. And the boys apparently identified with the so-called Lucky Dip Gang, a loosely organised group police in Ireland, believer behind a large number of carjacking and dangerous driving incidents near Dublin. And just thinking about those TikTok accounts, one viral video this month showing a driver repeatedly flicking his headlights on and off full beam while travelling quickly down country lanes, and one comment online which has been viewed more than 2.5 million times: the best way to live, go fast to feel alive. A lot of allegations that these gangs are trying to outdo one another, Peter.
13: I think there may be some truth to that. But of course, the tragic, really tragic thing, and it's been proven time and time again over the decades, over the years, is so often when people are irresponsible with their driving, it's beautiful, wonderful, innocent, heroic people who get affected, who have their lives taken from them, or who suffer dreadful, dreadful, life-changing injuries. And this is what happens when people think that they can act as they want to act, that they do not behave like all us law-abiding people do, that they do not respect the rules, the laws, the regulations, and they do not think of others. Selfless, brainless, irresponsible. And I just wish we had more traffic police so that more of these people could be held to account.
5: And when we think about the two police officers who died in this incident, PC Tom Clough, 38, a former soldier, his family said he fought for his country to make the world a better place. PC Blades, his wife, said he was loved beyond words, of 37-year-old PC Matthew Blades as well. PC Clough, a soldier who served in Iraq and Afghanistan before becoming a police officer, first for the Civil Nuclear Constabulary and later Cleveland Police. Two great men who served their country with great bravery and distinction, Peter.
13: While we sleep in our beds tonight, hopefully safely, men and women, the likes of Matt and Tom, will be out on the streets trying to keep this nation safe from those who would do us harm. If it weren't for these wonderful public servants who selflessly don the uniform, don the kit, and work throughout the night, then this country would be even worse than it is. Whilst Matt and Tom may have been taken from us, their names remain. Their names will live on heroically forevermore.
5: Peter, another story that's caught my eye today about three police forces allowing gender-fluid officers multiple warrant cards. This is Leicestershire, Norfolk and Suffolk Police confirming they've issued more than one identity card to officers to reflect different genders. This is the Telegraph and a Freedom of Information request that they've done. So this is police officers who identify as gender-fluid issued with both male and female warrant cards, allowing them to use different identification. Aside from the ludicrousness of this, isn't that a security risk when you have extra warrant cards floating around, Peter?
13: Well, moreover, I think it's extremely unfair on the officers that work alongside them. Imagine turning up for work and not knowing whether your colleague is going to identify as a male or a female for any particular shift. How do you address them? What do you call them? And you can bet your bottom dollar there'll be an enormous great hoo-ha should you, unfortunately, misgender them. That's the problem for me. If you're going to identify as whatever it is you want to identify as a police officer, you must do that consistently, each and every shift. And a question that I've asked today without answer is, I wonder if they've been issued two sets of uniforms. Mm-hmm, mm-hmm. Perhaps one that would fit somebody who identified as a male one day, and then somebody else who may choose to identify as a female another day, perhaps with an altered body shape, would they have two separate uniforms?
1: Yeah.
13: It's ludicrous. They can identify however they want, but they must remain consistent.
5: Peter, another story that's in the news about probation officers threatening to quit over government plans to release 5,000 prison inmates early. This is a huge...

0: The probation service never recovered from the ridiculous Tory privatisation that went on some years ago. It hasn't recovered. It's not sufficiently funded. There aren't enough probation officers. And it just adds into that mix, that crisis of the criminal justice system, which leaves us all, unfortunately, a bit less safe than we used to be.
1: Peter, as always, thank you. Are you on your travels at the moment? Does the tour continue?
0: Back on stage in Darlington on Saturday. And for the next 3 months, I've got just under 60 shows to do. I'm coming to a town or a city near you. Please grab a ticket. You're going to really enjoy it.
1: Well, I can testify to that. I saw your brilliant show, The Makings of a Murderer, in Belfast, and I'd head over to Peter's website right now and see if he's coming to a town near you, because that would be a really good way to spend an evening. Peter, thank you very, very much indeed. Peter Blexley there, former Scotland Yard detective and undercover officer. And yeah, he's doing this nationwide tour at the moment. He's 60 more dates, as he said there. I went to the one in Belfast, and it was really excellent evening. All sorts of people there as well. People interested in true crime, people interested and the specific crimes that he was talking about. Talk viewers and listeners as well. I spoke to a number of people there who, you know, watch the show and things. So it was a really good evening. Highly recommend it. Chris has been in touch and says, I live in Caerphilly and it's like the Wild West here. Young drivers speeding around with no consideration of others makes me so annoyed. Sue says, Richard Tice is absolutely right. The concept of social housing was for the benefit of British married couples. Dawn says, when I was in local government, the Housing Allocations Committee always approved people with a local connection for council housing. Nobody could turn up and jump on the waiting list. Amanda in London says, are there no limits to the lengths which Burnham will go in order to embarrass this country further? For heaven's sake, singing with his guitar to Ukrainian soldiers, whatever next? I can see the time coming when he'll be doing Morris dancing. Trev in Boston says, now in 2026, the British people are seen as second-class citizens in their own country, and we're now importing a crime wave while releasing a crime wave. It cannot get any worse. This Labour government will never look after its own, and if it wasn't for the alarm clock Brits, they would gladly see us gone from here and never come back, as we are the very thing they oppose. In 2029, will the UK still be recognisable, and how many British-born taxpayers will still be here? We can only hope that by the time this party are kicked out for lying and deceiving us, they're put on trial for the damage they have done, says Trev. Reg says, to think that Andy Burnham stops for half a second after every word that he's spoken so people can use them for sound bites. Another person says, I miss Mastermind Lammy from the government front bench. He was always very funny without trying. Surely a king of comedy will be reflecting on his Mastermind career a little bit later on after he gave Andy Burnham. He was trying to be, oh, look at me, I've got, you know, Susie Wiles, the chief of staff to Donald Trump. I've got her personal number, I'll give it to the Prime Minister. Yeah, turned out it was a hoaxer. Well done, David. Fantastic work there yet again. And Zarina says, just on Foundation Gate, it's actually concealer. It's Lift and Luminate Triple Action Serum Concealer, which has been found underneath the desk. Zarina says, I wouldn't be surprised to learn that the foundation belongs to Asher Gould. He is always topping up live on our great show, as usual. While we don't know, found underneath the table, my working theory is Kevin O'Sullivan. Could be Ian Collins. Don't know. Let me know your thoughts on all of that. We'll go to the debate desk in a second. Joe Wheeler, Sean Hickey, standing by to go through the news of the day, and I'd love to hear your views too. 0344 499 1000. Stay with us.
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0: Forest in Hampshire. The A31 westbound still a lane closed follows that serious fire in the Heathland between the M27 at Cadnam and the A338 at Ringwood. In Lancashire, the M6, there's a lane closed both ways due to emergency repairs around junction 33 at Lancaster South, causing a few delays. And in Cumbria at Kendal, the A6 on Romney Road closed in both directions. That's all following an accident just near to the A65 at Burton Road. I'm Gary King.
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6: Joe in Portsmouth has been in touch and says they're emptying the jails because they know civil unrest is coming. Elaine says, well, I'll come to that in a second. Gary says, Peter Blexley hit the nail on the head. I guarantee you it's only a matter of time before we learn that one of these police forces that is issuing two warrant cards to gender-fluid officers is paying out tens of thousands in compensation for cases of misgendering in the workplace. Well, what? Come to that in a second. On the debate desk, Elaine's theory is that the concealer that I found under the desk, number 7, triple action serum concealer, belongs to Alex Phillips, who's on for Julia this morning. I don't know, Elaine, but I think that's probably the most likely scenario. But you just never know in this business. I remember being in makeup one day and getting those wipes to take the makeup off. The brilliant makeup and hair team make me look sort of vaguely human, as so I don't scare people over their dinner. And I was getting the wipes to take my makeup off. And they said, Peter, you're the only man who does this. The rest just go out into the world with it on. So there we are. Let's go back to what Richard Tice was saying a little bit earlier on today. He's the deputy leader of Reform UK, of course, MP, and he was talking about this idea of the British government looking after its citizens, especially when it comes to social housing. This is what he said.
7: What about the families who have lived in those houses for years and years, who have come to this country and paid tax and worked hard? How do you answer that, my friend?
8: Very simply, we were told people were going to come to the country to work, not to have a right or an entitlement to a British taxpayer-funded home. It is only right and fair that young British workers, young British families and veterans should be given priority and preference. That is the decent, fair thing to do. Housing should be allocated based on suitability. Currently, it's based on need, and you've got situations where people are coming from overseas with large families and jumping to the front of the queue. And those who've done the right thing British workers are still living with their parents into their 30s, seeing no way to get onto the housing ladder. So we're proposing to change the system and to make it what actually Nye Bevan, that sort of hero of the Labour Party post-war, that was the original intention. And it was a privilege to be on the social housing list, to have access to a council home. That's the right thing to do. But in addition to that, Jeremy, we're also announcing today how we will pay for an additional 50,000 new affordable social homes built every single year over the next decade. I've got a background in building. We know how to get it done. At our press conference at 11 o'clock, we will announce how we're going to fund that. And again, it is the right and fair thing to do. Put Brits first, and then if there's some spare after that, fine, that can be allocated.
6: Richard Tice speaking to Jeremy this morning. This is the story about working Brits aged under 35 will go to the front of the queue for social housing under Reform UK plans. Forces, veterans and married couples with kids will get priority. Sean Hickey and Joe Wheeler are on the debate desk with me this evening. Sean, good evening. How are you doing? Good. Sean's head of content at Politics Joe, and Joe Wheeler is a broadcaster and meteorologist, queen of just generally everything, knows something about every single possible topic, as does Sean. So Sean,
9: the
6: Swiss Army knife of guests, yes. Tell me your thoughts on this. What do you think about reform plans to do here?
9: It's another spaghetti string thrown at the wall to see what sticks to it, I think. Tice was just saying there a second ago that the proposal of 50,000 in the next 10 years, that's 5,000 a year. I think the proposals from Keir Starmer were in the millions when he first got in.
6: His plan was 1.5 million homes overall. I think that what Tice is talking about are social homes, so it's 1.5 million homes in general. But isn't it maybe perhaps more realistic? I mean, Angela Rayner was saying a few weeks ago as Housing Secretary that they're just not going to reach 1.5 million, so maybe being more realistic is a better idea.
9: Well, look, it's a good argument, but I mean, in the nature of politics, you always overpromise and underdeliver.
6: Maybe they're changing politics. Maybe they're blowing it up and changing it.
9: I would imagine that everything to do with the Reform Party, considering that most of the party are Conservatives in the first place, that the party is going to continue along the
6: Parliament,
9: line of overpromising.
6: I don't think overall, but yes, in Parliament, certainly, you're absolutely right there. Joe, what do you make of this policy?
4: Well, this is certainly something that I want to hear, because it really translates into charity begins at home. And what he was saying there is entirely true. You know, Brits under the age of 35 get a chance of living in a home of their own rather than living with parents. He also prioritises veterans. And then says whatever is left over, you know, can then be distributed amongst those who need it. But it is basically prioritising the Brits, which I think is the important thing and what people want to hear.
6: He talked about suitability versus need. When you hear the ideas he has about suitability, Sean, when he talks about married couples with children, for example, and that obviously excludes many people, we also have a situation where he's saying people who come from abroad that have large families, they're more perhaps in need, but actually they're not suitable, and we should be deterring people from coming here with large families. What do you make of that?
9: Yeah, I mean, that was a lot of the debate today, wasn't it? That I think even in this story itself, under 35s are not being pushed to the front of the queue. They're taking the place of people that are coming from abroad.
6: Isn't that the same thing?
9: Well, not necessarily. It's not the front of the queue. They're still behind people with families, people with children. Single people are also behind people who are married, people who are in civil
6: partnerships. Surely people who are married need homes more. If you're two of you who are married, is that not a better idea to rather than giving homes to single people?
9: But there's a favourability in that of people who are married versus people who are not married but in a relationship that have children. Now, I know a lot of people that have gotten married recently. It's very expensive to do so. I'd argue that somebody that's not a social housing list
4: doesn't need to be. A couple of £100 will do it. Yeah.
6: Well, I mean, you can go down the registry office.
4: Yes,
6: but should you? I mean, Sean's point, maybe, or development of Sean's point, is perhaps should you have to go down the registry office and get a piece of paper to be more suitable for homes? I'm not talking about spending 20, 30, 40 grand on a wedding. I'm just talking about, well, if the Reform UK is the government and it says we've got to be married to get further up the housing list, people are going to do that, aren't they?
4: Well, I'm not entirely sure how much weight that is going to carry.
6: It's going to put them further up the list.
4: People under 35 with kids, you know, might be considered in the same way. But I'm sorry, actually, I think the family underpins British society, and sadly, it's been in decline for a long time.
6: Aren't two people who aren't married and have kids, isn't that a family?
4: Listen, let's not look back over my own history, shall we?
6: I'm not bringing it in. But, I mean, should people... Imagine you're two consenting adults in a long relationship. You haven't have kids, but you're not married. But someone is, you know, maybe married for maybe one kid, maybe married for a couple of years, they're going to be ahead of you in the queue. Is that something that we should...
4: Yeah,
6: I mean, Richard Tice is good to encourage people to be married, so maybe that's part of it as well.
4: Well, possibly it is, and like I say, that brings back together the idea of the nuclear family, where, you know, two parents working together support children and their family as
6: it's
4: they grow.
6: It's very outdated, though, isn't it?
4: You know, what goes around comes around. What was in fashion may well come back in fashion. But there are already incentives to be married in terms of tax. So, in actual fact, the incentives are already there if that extends to housing.
6: Maybe it's just extending what's already there in the system, Sean.
9: Yeah, I'm not sure if I buy that as an argument, really. I think...
6: I mean, if you're incentivised through the tax system to be married...
9: Which we already are.
6: Which we are. Surely housing is a similar thing.
9: I'm not sure about that. I don't know why somebody who is comfortable with their partner and not married needs to be forced into marriage.
6: Well, they're not forcing anybody to get married.
9: Well, I mean, it's an incentive to say, being forced. You're going to...
6: Forced marriage is an actual thing. Well, it is. I mean, it's not a laughing matter.
9: Yeah,
6: I mean,
9: yeah.
6: Forced marriage is a thing that happens in our society, whereas, and shouldn't, and happens internationally, whereas... If you incentivise people, I mean, Richard Tice says it's a good idea to get married. That means that's the there are a lot of statistics that say two people who are married with kids, that's the best way to bring up kids.
9: Even still, if it's a good idea to have people married and people not married, I think we're getting into the weeds of marriage here when it's a social housing issue.
6: But it's been brought up today. I think it's a relevant argument.
9: Yeah, no, of course it is. But I don't think there should be a hierarchy between someone who isn't married and someone who isn't
6: married. Why not?
9: Well, because it doesn't matter if you're married or not. If two people live together and they have children together, they should be considered on par as someone who's married.
6: Do you agree with that, Jo?
4: Well, yes, I do, in part, but I don't disagree in the idea that married couples under 35 with children should be prioritised in a housing list.
6: What about gay couples? What about same-sex couples who are married versus same-sex couples that aren't married?
4: I would make no distinction between those.
6: Mm-hmm.
9: On the radio earlier on today, Richard Tice did have a problem answering that question when he was asked whether
6: it was on Times Radio, yeah.
9: Yeah, a sister of this station, I believe.
6: It is, indeed, yeah.
9: Or a relative, a cousin, perhaps.
6: But I think we're the uncle. I think we're the dodgy uncle they invite Christmas dinner and sort of thing, you know. I suppose we have to once a year.
9: Uh-huh. No, but the what was it you were saying? It was that there's a tier to whether you're married, whether you're not married, whether you're in a same-sex relationship, whether you're in a same-sex relationship but not married. There's tiers to this that get very questionable at some point, I'd say. Because while you might argue that Britain is a country, and I think most countries in the world are countries that cherish the family unit, the family unit has changed over time.
6: Oh, it totally has. But Reform UK don't seem to perhaps have acknowledged that, or at least they're saying it's more desirable. It's an interesting point. I wonder what you think at home. Does this matter? Should it matter? 0344 499 1000. We'll be back on the debate desk with Joe and with Sean in just a second. Let me read out a couple of messages on other things. Bridget in France has been in touch and says, as a mother of a serving police officer, I'm beyond sickened as to what's happened to those patriotic, brave police officers. What's making me even more furious is hearing Zach Polanski, the green clown, demanding that police do not have tasers or pepper spray. That is, it's not him specifically, it's a member of his party, but that is certainly a proposal that they'll be debating, and we will talk about that, Bridget. How are our boys and girls supposed to protect themselves against vile, dangerous criminals? He clearly doesn't have a child working within the police. Personally, I prefer if they carried a firearm, but he doesn't want to. He believes that what he signed up to when he went in 20 years ago, they believe they have a very difficult job, Peter. RIP to the beautiful souls who lost their lives. Great show. This is Bridget in France. Well, we will be talking about that dreadful crash on the A66 and all the ripples and implications of it. Horrible parallels to a similar crash about a week previously in Ireland. Lots to talk about that on the debate desk. And with you in just a moment, 0344 499 1000. Stay with us.
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6: Keith is in Worthing and says, I assume civil servants working in London get a London allowance. If they work from home, do they still get it? I think they do, actually. Also, wouldn't it be a good idea that MPs' pensions should be a money purchase scheme? They may then have vested interest in the performance of the UK economy, says Keith in Worthing. Interesting thought there. And Darling Chancellor says Andy Burnham has moved on from bus garages and illegal dumps to Kyiv. What a statesman. I think there might be tongue in cheek there from Dawn, just my surmising there. Keith in Nottingham says, while Burnham is on tour, will he be off to the White House? Can't wait to see him on the front porch doing deals and banjos with Donald. We will, of course, return to the story of Mastermind Lammy himself. And the good news is that you can't really show, there are all these rules about clips and stuff you can show and what's the thing called fair dealing and news access and all these kind of rules around it. But if you are specifically talking about a story that has relevance to a historical piece of footage, you can show it. So we will be showing you a bit of David Lammy on Mastermind, which I, for one, am very much looking forward to it. I reference it in almost every programme because it is just superb. Right then, let's talk a little bit about this A66 crash. 12 arrests in connection with the fatal collision. 9 men and 3 women held after police officers' deaths on suspicion of offences ranging from possession of a firearm to participating in organised crime. This is after PC Matthew Blades, who was 37, and PC Tom Clough, who was 38, were killed when a Volkswagen Passat, which had been pursued by police, was driven the wrong way along a dual carriageway near Middlesbrough and hit their marked vehicle. 5 men between 17 and 23 were also pronounced dead on the scene early on Saturday. The thing that gets me about this, Joe, apart from the fact that it's a dreadful, dreadful tragedy, are all the implications of it as well. The TikTok videos that people are talking about glorifying this kind of behaviour, trying to outdo people, parallels to a case in Ireland we'll talk about in a second as well. It's just very worrying, not just about what's happened, the news story itself, but all the background to it as well. What do you think?
4: And I agree wholeheartedly. This came to me really quite slowly. I suddenly realised that I'd heard 2 stories about cars going the wrong way down a motorway or a dual carriageway, resulting in accidents. And my first thought was, I hope it's not one of those social media challenges, you know, like the ice bucket, which obviously wasn't dangerous, but do you know what I mean? It's just one of those things that picks up. Parents aren't aware of it, so you think. And obviously this has resulted in the death of 5 kids, basically, or 4 kids and a couple of young men, which is tragic. Of course, it turns out that 4 of them had previous police convictions, so, you know, one can hardly say they were innocents at large.
6: Yeah. And no one deserves to die, though, and no. Of course it would be dreadful if that was, it was absolutely dreadful that that happened. The Times actually has been looking into a large number of TikTok accounts promoting joyriding and illegal driving in the UK, several viral videos. There's a TikTok account under the name Ghost has posted more than 80 videos of dangerous nighttime driving. One viral video this month alone shows the driver repeatedly flicking his headlights on and off full beam while travelling quickly down a country lane. It's got 2.5 million views, and top comments include the best way to live and go fast to feel alive. Dreadful.
9: It's disgusting, frankly, and I think there's probably a wider conversation to be had about it at some point that in, I mean, we're probably going to talk about Ireland in a second as well. But
6: feel free to bring it in now if you want to.
9: This isn't exclusively a British issue or an Irish issue or whatever. I think it seems to me that there's something in the social contract that's broken between young people and old people, that young people find it almost a thrill to risk their lives and the lives of other people in such a way that, I mean, you go out, in the case of the Irish example, the car that was used was bought by the people that went down the wrong way down the dual carriageway and then knocked into a family that was going to a wedding. The apathy and the lack of consideration for other people's lives involved in that.
6: And just on that case,
9: horrific.
6: Let me just give you the details. This is last weekend, so just a week before this dreadful incident in Middlesbrough. 5 teenagers killed in Ireland in the early morning. They drove a BMW down the wrong side of the M9 motorway, collided with a family heading to Dublin Airport for a UK wedding. The boys aged 15 to 18 died at the scene. 4 family members, 3 sisters and a 7-year-old boy were taken to hospital with serious injuries. The boys apparently identified with the so-called Lucky Dip Gang, a loosely organised group police believe are behind a large number of carjacking and dangerous driving incidents near Dublin. I mean, there are kind of more things for young people to do than ever. There are, okay, you know, people will talk about closing youth clubs and things like that, but it's not about that. It's not about activities. There are loads of activities for people to do. It is the fact that they are feeling alive, somewhat ironically, given the deaths here. They're trying to get thrills from this, and it's putting major, major number of lives at risk. It wasn't just the 2 police officers who died, it was everybody else in that A66 at that time, Joe, wasn't it?
4: Absolutely terrifying. as one who's been driving a long time now, you know, I was quite distraught when my kids started to learn to drive and we were into the whole black box issue and, you know, all the rest of it. And I was thinking, well, where were the black boxes? You know, how can you do this? And people have got dash cams, surely they didn't see. And the answer is, well, of course, people who are hell-bent on doing that are not going to be having the dash cams, probably haven't got insurance. But, I mean, it makes you fearful to be out on the roads at night if you think you're going to find somebody deliberately trying to cause mayhem on the roads. You know, it's bad enough somebody loses concentration or falls asleep or, you know, these tragedies do happen. But tragedies are just that. Tragedies are not avoidable, deliberate things like this.
6: Final thought on this, Sean?
9: No, I mean, I think there needs to be a bigger investigation rather than it just being a case of turning around to a TikTok or a Twitter or a social media company to say, you need to fish these things out at the root and you need to report these people. I think something needs to happen fundamentally at the root of society here.
6: Yeah. Let's talk about three police forces allowing gender-fluid officers multiple warrant cards. This is Leicestershire, Norfolk and Suffolk Police confirming they had issued more than one identity card to officers to reflect different genders. Joe.
4: It's just, I mean, it's extraordinary. I think what was really shocking here is that they can have dual or multiple cards unless they are fully transitioned, in which case they have to go back to a single-sex one. So, starting from the beginning, if you've got multiple cards, you're male, you're female, and whatever else you may be, and as we were hearing from Peter Blexley earlier, you know, what uniform are they going to turn up in? Because quite often, police women wear trousers, so in fact they're a similar uniform, so you could be looking at somebody dressed exactly the same way on Tuesday as on Wednesday, but identifying differently.
6: Does it matter, Joe, how, I mean, if a police officer is coming to help you, does it matter if they identify as whatever gender? I mean, as long as they help you out.
4: If you're lying in the middle of the road, probably not. But if you're a colleague and are likely to misgender that person because it was Friday, not Thursday, as you thought, then, yeah, I think it does matter. And also, you know, sometimes police are used in sensitive situations where you want somebody the same sex for whatever reason.
6: Yeah.
4: And actually identifying what is what at that point, I think, is critical.
6: OK. Joe, what do you think? She's Joe, you're Sean. Yes.
9: I mean, we're talking about three police forces that have done at least one of these issues. So you could be looking at six in total. I think it's not a massive issue in the first place. I agree with what you were saying about the Peter Blexley earlier on, that his concern was coming from a place of, well, how do your colleagues address you? I've had trans colleagues in the past. I have trans friends and comrades. If a situation arises where I accidentally misgender somebody, there's a conversation had in a very friendly and convivial manner. Nobody is jumping down people's throats. There are no disciplinary meetings to be had over misgendering somebody.
6: But that's you're in a very different workplace to the police as well. And Joe raises a good point there. If you've been a sexual assault victim, for example, there's someone who is... who is biologically male, who is sent to, who identifies as a woman, as a trans woman, who identifies and is trying to sit you down and talk you through what's happened, some people might feel very, very uncomfortable with that.
9: No, absolutely. And I mean, when you're looking at some of the cases of police overreach or police violence in the past couple of years, I think the general public would be terrified of certain police officers coming up to them in the middle of the night, thinking of the Sarah Everard case, for example.
6: Yeah, Wayne Cousins now rightly behind bars for life as well. What do you think about what Sean and Joe have said about this? Sean confusingly works for Politics Joe, which is why I had Joe in my head. I know your name is Sean.
9: We've met Politics Sean.
6: Well, Politics Sean, yeah, exactly. Get them to change the name. Thank you to Richard, who says, Fluffy Lefty Sean. There we
9: Fluffy.
6: Are. Farage is in his head. It's simple. Council houses are for the English. And like Tice said, if there's any left overshare to whoever, if they come to this country to work, let them rent, etc., and pay for their own homes and dependents, says Richard.
9: I tell you what, though, Farage is actually in my head because in the last four or five of these policy announcements, he hasn't been anywhere to be seen.
6: It's a very interesting point, actually. It's a bit like that song from the Irish band The Cranberries, that, you know, zombie, it's always in your head, in your head. Graham from Bushy says, will we see Andy Burnham as the UK's Eurovision entry, as we know how much he loves Europe. Very interesting point there. Guy in Derby says if one of their members got attacked, the Green Party would be relieved if the police had to use a taser or pepper spray to save them from harm. It all sounds as if they're scraping the barrel with attention seeking now. Thanks, Peter. And Rob says, regarding the housing situation, my friend's brother tried to get social housing as a single man and he could not after years. He then declared he was a gay man and was prioritised and got a property. So this is already happening the other way around. Huey says, if incentives were going to be used to encourage marriage, which I agree with, it would also be necessary to go back to the pre-1960s divorce law that made it very much more difficult to divorce. Probably not a popular opinion, but that is now how I feel. I'm afraid I disagree with you, Huey. I think people should be able to get divorced as easily as they can. Sometimes people just make mistakes. Quite a lot on the concealer. This is the number 7 Lift and Illuminate Triple Action Serum Concealer. Maybe I could ask Jo, who do you think it belongs to? Which presenter do you think it belongs to? It was found on the floor.
4: Well, so we're talking basically, Alex was in for Julia.
6: That's right, 2:10 and 1.
4: Well,
6: possibly Jeremy Kyle.
4: It's not JK. No, but I don't think it was Alex either. I think Alex would go for
6: Samara's
4: for
6: been in the studio as well. Sean, what do you think?
9: I think you're underpriced on this one, Peter.
6: Oh? But why would I put it? Why would I put it underneath? I found it.
9: Sure. Maybe you wanted to protect the dignity of the makeup and hair.
6: It's a sort of double bluff.
9: You were like, right, I need to top this up myself.
6: That's it. I mean, Sean, you are looking a bit tired. So do you want to put makeup on and the break underneath your eyes there? Alison in County Antrim says, check out Asher G. Read the serum. Could it be his? Or Alex Phillips says, Ernie says, regarding the makeup, you haven't had a visit from any police officers who are feeling a bit fluid. Were you? Ha-ha. And Glynn says, the mystery concealer has Mark Dolan's name written all over it. Guilty as charged. Cancel me for saying it. I don't care. Joe, you were about to say something.
4: It could be somebody's backup one. So they carry a really smart concealer most of the time. Mm. They've got a backup one just in case the other one, you know, slips down the side of the seat.
6: Sorry. Do you have backup makeup? Is that something you
4: carry?
6: Yeah,
4: I do actually. You have
6: backup makeup?
4: Yeah.
6: Okay, interesting. you're so Joe Wheeler, you don't even know it. Sort of like Money Supermarket. Let's go to the break now. We'll talk about a few other matters in just a second. We'll talk about Gary Lineker. It keeps happening to him. I don't know how this keeps happening. He shared a notorious anti-Semite's speech outside court where he said Zionism is in the tradition of the Nazis. And mastermind himself, David Lammy, gave a hoax number of Trump's chief of staff to Andy Burnham. He just lurches from one crisis to another. Stay with us here on Talk.
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0: Problems in Hendon in London. The A41 on Hendon Way. It's blocked northbound. Long delays after an accident between Park Road and Elliot Road. In Lancashire, the M6 still a lane closed in both directions due to emergency repairs around junction 33 at Lancaster South. Cumbria at Kendal. The A6 on Romney Road closed both ways. Long delays still after an accident near to the A65 and severe delays on the Jubilee line in London following an earlier problem. I'm Gary King.
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5: No-nonsense reaction to the day's biggest talking points. Across the UK, the home of common sense. This is Talk.
6: Beck has been in touch from Norfolk and says, I'm so disappointed and angry with my local force. All trust and respect lost. A male PC can identify as a female. On a day I may need them to have a strip search. I have to let them do it, says Becca. Dee has said, perhaps Richard Tice is hoping to encourage the stability of family life by prioritising married couples for council housing. Married couples are less likely to separate than cohabitating couples. The statistics for separation are lowest for married couples with children. Mr Tice is doing his best to lead the way by tying the knot with a delectable Ms Oakshot, says Dee in Chesterfield. Nat in Tel Aviv says, if that doesn't encourage men to get married, nothing will. Also, Phil in Portsmouth said these police officers will want to allow their officers to be who they want. Does this mean that even the police force are going against the High Court ruling that says a man is a man and a woman is a woman, two-tier double standards. Clark in Warwickshire says, said the funniest thing inadvertently, doesn't matter what a police officer identifies as when you're coming to help you. Come on, mate. It's been a long time since a police officer turned up to help someone. They're more pressurised into playing identity politics these days. There's never any available if you're burgled, mugged or assaulted. Just a telephone operator to give you a crime reference number. The police are losing the respect and support of the general public by the day. Great show, says Clark in Warwickshire. Clark, I must say, the police on a couple of occasions have actually been there for me when I needed them to. One, I was a victim of crime about a year ago, actually. It's a horrible thing. I'll not go into it, but it didn't matter. It was just a day, and then it disappeared. And they were really good. They rang me back within 45 minutes or something of me reporting it. And previously, I was in a horrible situation once. A sort of family friend and someone had taken their own life, and the police had to come and give the news to the mother who I was with. This was a number of years ago, and I was just there kind of supporting the family, and they were just brilliant. I mean, they were really, really good. On the mystery of the concealer as well, lots of people getting in touch about that, including Huey, who said JK had Poppy Coburn on this morning. That's a really interesting point. You can see that on the screen there. This is the mystery concealer, which was below the desk, although it was very, very obvious there that it had not been concealed. In fact, it was out in the open, but we don't know who owns it, possibly Alex Phillips. On a serious note, Dawn in Chancellor says our new Prime Minister is out of his depth. He is behaving as Manchester Mayor, casual clothes and casual attitude. We're in serious debt with massive social issues. We are in trouble. Let's go back to the debate desk. Sean Hickey is with us, as is Joe Wheeler, because they are the usual Monday night crew, and it's great to have you with us. Tell us your thoughts on Gary Lineker, because he has rather unfortunately shared a notorious anti-Semite Tony Greenstein's speech outside court, where he says that Zionism is in the tradition of the Nazis. He's repeatedly supported his support for Hamas as well. I mean, Gary Lineker left the BBC after a furore after anti-Semitic thing that he retweeted with a rat on it, which is a sort of notorious anti-Semitic symbol for Jewish people. Joe, what do you make of this?
4: Well, for that, he apologised. Was that to save his job? Possibly. It didn't. And now he's shown his true colours. I think what it does is it throws a little bit of focus onto the idea of somebody apologising for something they've tweeted, which has turned out to be unpleasant and has either threatened or finished their job for them. Will he stop broadcasting? Probably not. I believe he's moving into the podcast world, at which point I think his opinion, his attitude will probably count for something, and those who really take offence at this latest tweet of his supporting this Tony Greenstein speech will come to bear fruit for him. I think it's absolutely horrendous, but as I say, it really throws light back on this apology, which was never an apology.
6: This is just a broadcaster. This is not just a broadcaster. This is not just a celebrity. This is the person, the Prime Minister of this country, chose to be the first person to interview him when it became clear he was going to be Prime Minister. Should he have chosen better, Sean?
9: Well, I'm not sure in the first instance whether someone like Mr. Greenstein was particularly notorious in the first place. I didn't know who he was until I saw this story come up today.
6: He's well known within the Jewish community for being an anti-Semite.
9: Well, on my research on the anti-Semitic part of it, it was to do with a descriptor that somebody used against him, and then it fell through, but he was never actually found as an anti-Semite.
6: No, I don't think he's been criminally convicted, but he said a lot of things that are very, very anti-Jewish. I mean, it's not someone that Gary Lineker, in my opinion anyway, should be associating himself with.
9: Mm-hmm. Well, I mean, what I think he was associating himself with was somebody being freed or acquitted from the association with Palestine Action was what the...
6: Should he be associating himself with someone who says Zionism is like Nazism?
9: I think there is a point to be made about how the Israeli government is approaching its campaigns in the West Bank
6: like
9: and Gaza.
6: Nazis?
9: Well, let's talk about what the Israeli government are doing. There's an apartheid state.
6: Are they like Nazis? Is that what you're saying?
9: I'm not saying that they're like Nazis.
6: Well, you're saying there's a point to be made about it. So is that the point you're making?
9: There's a point to be made about the actions of the Israeli government against the Palestinians.
6: You can discuss the actions of the Israeli government in a very different way than comparing them to Nazis and then retweeting that.
9: Well, what...
6: The Nazis were the Nazis. You know,
9: yeah.
6: No one's ever been as bad as them and hopefully ever will.
9: But people compare actions of horrible regimes to the Nazis all the time. The way that the Israeli government have been acting against whether it's the Arab communities in Israel or the Palestinians in Gaza or the Palestinians in the West Bank have been abhorrent. And organisations ranging from Amnesty International to the ICC have condemned it.
6: Okay.
9: The Prime Minister himself has condemned it as well. So on the initial question of whether Andy Burnham should be associating with Gary Lineker for his views on Palestine and Israel, I don't see an issue with it.
6: Even with the rat symbol that he retweeted.
9: Well, as you said, he apologised for that.
6: Yeah, I'm sure he meant it really sincerely. I'm afraid we're going to have to agree to disagree on that one, Sean. Let's have a look at David Lammy on Mastermind.
1: What was the married name of the scientist Marie and Pierre who won the Nobel Prize for Physics in 1903 for their research into radiation?
7: Antoinette.
1: Curie. Which fortress was built in the 1370s to defend one of the gates of Paris and was later used as a state prison by Cardinal Richelieu?
7: Versailles.
1: The Bastille. James Gandolfini played a mafia boss called Tony in which American television series?
7: Godfather.
1: The Sopranos. Who acceded to the English throne at the age of 9 on the death of his father Henry VIII in 1547?
7: Henry VII.
1: Edward VI. In chemistry, what French word is used for a tube for transferring measured amounts of liquids?
7: Pass.
1: Which country's so-called Rose Revolution of 2003 led to the resignation of its president, Edward Shevardnadze?
7: Yugoslavia.
1: No, it was Georgia.
6: Mastermind Lammy has been up to his old tricks again. This time he's been... Can we keep that clip in the system of a feeling we might need it again? He's been giving Andy Burnham a phone number for Susie Wiles, who is the chief of staff to Donald Trump. The problem is that he was sort of showing off, saying, oh yeah, I got Susie Wiles' number, I'm so close to the American administration. Problem was, it was a hoaxer. Sean.
9: What do you say? I mean, like, the initial argument might have been, well, maybe that's why Andy Burnham got rid of him in the first place, but he didn't know that he was texting a fake until, what, last week, the week before? It's outstanding, the idea that David Lammy may have been texting this person for years on end as the Foreign Secretary.
6: And Deputy Prime Minister,
9: and
6: Joe.
9: Deputy Prime Minister.
4: It is quite extraordinary.
6: He definitely keeps on giving, old Lammy.
4: I was going to say, by the time you've watched the Mastermind clip, you do wonder, you know, what this man knows or could possibly know, and could he even tell you if he did?
6: So it's a very good point. Listen, thank you, Joe. And Joe has brought a visitor to see us today, Tony. So very well, we're making him very welcome as well. Lovely to see you as always, and Sean as well. I'll see you in a couple of weeks. I'm not here next Monday. On that note, actually, I'm off on Thursday, Friday, and Monday, and then the following couple of weeks, I'm going to be doing Drive, sitting in for Kevin O'Sullivan, who'll be on holiday. So on Thursday it's Duncan Barks, and on Friday and Monday it's Charlie Rowley, and then I'm back next Tuesday, not tomorrow, but next Tuesday, and I'll be in Drive for a couple of weeks sitting in for Kevin, and then normal service resumes from the middle of September. It's all on my Twitter if you can't remember some of that and you want to see what's going on. We'll talk in a second about other big news story of the day about reform and what they're saying. Stay with us.
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10: From the Sky News Centre at 8, 12 people have been arrested by police investigating the lead-up to a crash on Teesside, which killed 7 people, including 2 officers. Allegations include organised crime links. BC's Tom Clough and Matthew Blades died when their patrol car was hit by a Volkswagen being driven the wrong way on the A66. Cleveland Police Federation Chair Lauren Somerville says their families are her focus.
11: Understandably, their worlds have absolutely fallen apart. It's so hard to describe how this grief feels and how it will feel. Policing is so unique.
10: Detectives don't think the crash was filmed for TikTok. Former world snooker champion Graham Dott's been found guilty of historical child sex abuse. The offences concern a boy and girl in Glasgow and date back to the 1990s and 2000s. Following the verdict, Detective Inspector Gary Smiley from Police Scotland described Dott as a dangerous individual.
12: I hope this conviction provides some measure of comfort to those impacted by his crimes. His conviction is as a direct result of their strength in coming forward and providing information which assisted our inquiries.
10: Antiburnham's announced more support for Ukraine to build its own long-range missiles using British and French tech. The Prime Minister has reiterated the UK's commitment in Kyiv. Reform UK's Deputy Leader Richard Tice says he doesn't think it's wrong to promote marriage as he defended a policy announcement. The party says it had prioritised British-born married couples with children and veterans for social housing if it got into power. The West London derby between Fulham and Chelsea is just getting underway in the Premier League. New boss Alvaro Arbeloa's taking charge of the home side for the first time at Craven Cottage. Xavi Alonso leads Chelsea in his first match. And capybaras and penguins are among 10,000 animals put on the scales at London Zoo. It's part of an annual weigh-in. That's the latest. I'm Faye Rowlands.
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25: The home of common sense. 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
5: 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This is Talk. Speak out. The Evening Exchange with Peter Cardwell.
6: Very good evening. It's just gone to 8 o'clock. I'm Peter Cardwell. This is the Evening Exchange. A real pleasure to have your company this Monday evening. Stay with us right through till 10 and get your thoughts in on 0344 499 1000. We're reflecting on that dreadful, tragic, horrendous crash on the A66 near Middlesbrough. We're also talking about what Reform UK are saying today. They said they're going to prioritise British-born workers from social housing. We'll debate that with Matthew Hulbert, the Liberal Democrat activist, and Councillor George Madgwick, Reform UK councillor, in just a second, particularly when it comes to people who are married. Lots more to talk about on that too. Also, the crash and the implications, TikTok and people putting things online about trying to impress one another. We'll talk about Gary Lineker sharing the notorious anti-Semite Tony Greenstein's speech outside court where he says Zionism is in the tradition of the Nazis. That's something which I clashed a little bit anyway with Sean Hickey on a minute ago. And Elise has been in touch with from Chelmsford and says, and I'm afraid I find Sean utterly ignorant of affairs of the Middle East. It's so frustrating having someone so stupid talking about important topics. Very, very interesting. And just some information from Israel, actually, that's just come through to me, just been sent through, that apparently Prime Minister Benjamin Netanyahu revealed this evening Iran had attempted to assassinate one of his sons. So we'll reflect all of that as well. We'll also talk about £500,000 a day spent detaining illegal migrants, moving them around the country. So much to discuss, and to say nothing of mastermind David Lammy giving the Prime Minister the wrong number for Susie Wiles, the Chief of Staff at the White House and led to the Prime Minister texting a scammer. 0344 499 1000 is the number to call. You can text me at 7222 with the word talk in your text. You can tweet me at TalkTV. Follow me at Peter Cardwell. You can send me a WhatsApp voice note to the main number. You can send me a WhatsApp text message to the main number or give me a ring, all on the main number, 0344 499 1000. Stay with us here on The Evening Exchange. Just speaking of scammers, actually, there is a scam going around at the moment asking authors or people who have published works to come on my show. Purportedly, from me, it is not. It is a scam and the people have to pay money to come on the show. We would never, ever ask anyone to pay money to come on my shows or any talk programme. So if you've received an email that says it comes from me, it is almost certainly a scammer, and please report it to the authorities, as I have already. So it hasn't annoyed me. It hasn't annoyed me, but it hasn't inconvenienced me really in any way, but a number of people have contacted me about that. So if you receive an email purportedly from me saying come on my show and we'll pay money to do so, that is never the case. We sometimes pay guests from time to time if it is their professional role to come on programmes and be a commentator. Yes, we do that, but we never actually take money from people to appear on the show. That is not something that I would ever do, that the show would ever do, or the talk would ever do. Right then, let's talk about the news of the day. This horrendous crash on the A66. Anna Turley is the local MP and she had this to say.
16: It's been an absolutely horrendous few days, and everyone's thoughts are with the families of those who've tragically lost their lives. And I think it was important that we had a space to come today to reflect, to come together, to grieve, and to think about the families, and also to think about the incredible contribution that those brave officers made to keeping us safe, and their loss will be sadly missed. It was shock at first and disbelief, and I think the communities felt numb, really, and horror that two men who were out in the middle of the night doing their jobs should have been coming home at the end of their shifts to their families, couldn't do so. A tragedy that has really horrified people in the local area, really upset the community, and I think people are just devastated, and everyone just wanted to come together to share their to send their love and their sympathies to the families who are waking up without their loved ones, but also to Cleveland Police, because they are a close-knit family police force.
6: That's Anna Turley there, the local MP. Well, the Prime Minister has also reacted to this, because there are seven people dead, five people who were in the car, and two police officers. This is what the Prime Minister says.
17: Firstly, can I say it was a devastating incident in the northeast, and our thoughts are with the families of everyone who's been affected. Two police officers serving their communities, really heartbreaking. The investigation is ongoing, and there's a limit to what I can say at this time, but of course, anybody who glorifies dangerous driving is doing something that is truly reprehensible and unacceptable. In time, we will come to all of the issues involved here, but at this moment in time, it's right for the investigation to take its course.
6: We'll talk about that more as the show goes on. What I want to talk about now is what the Deputy Leader of Reform UK has been saying. He is Richard Tice, of course, and they have a policy now prioritising British-born workers for social housing. My colleague Callum MacDonald over on Times Radio quizzed Richard Tice about this morning, about what he means when he wants to prioritise family units, particularly people who are married. This is what happened on Times Radio this morning.
18: My lifetime has been spent building homes in property. I've actually built more homes than the previous 24 housing ministers of this century combined. So we're going to get stuff done. We're going to build homes. And the simple fact is the housing system is broken.
19: Yeah.
18: The affordable housing system is broken, and reform will fix it.
19: Does a married British couple get priority over a single British person?
18: Yes, that is the sort
19: Why
18: of order
19: is that?
18: Of preference. Well, because actually,
19: they're doing the
18: families,
19: right thing.
18: Families are a good thing. Having British children, British-born children, is a good thing. We need to encourage that, and it's a very natural, normal thing. Has been over centuries for people to get together, to get married, have children, and contribute to their communities. And everything that we're doing is focused solely on that.
19: A single person might have children.
18: They might, but you know, in an ideal world, it is well known that married couples, children in married couples, for example, will do really well at school, and we want to encourage that. Of course, you know, sometimes life doesn't work out. We understand that, but as an objective, that is surely preferable.
6: Richard Tice speaking to Times Radio this morning, our sister station. Well, Councillor George Matchwick is from Reform UK. He's a councillor in Hampshire. And Matthew Hulbert's with me as well, Liberal Democrat activist. Matthew, what is your issue with this policy from Reform UK?
0: Good evening, Peter, and hi to George as well. Well, I think that, you know, housing should be dealt out, given out on the basis of housing need, not on the basis, as it appears from Reform UK today, of some 1950s style tinted glasses, rosy version of what Richard Tice believes is the ideal family. I'm not massively interested, to be honest with you, on what he thinks is the ideal family. What I'm on about is people who are in genuine need for housing.
6: But Matthew, the point may be that if you come to this country as a large family from abroad, you are, by your very nature, in need of social housing unless you have the funds to cover private rental. You're in greater need. What Reform UK wants to do is discourage those people from doing so and saying to people in this country, you've done the right thing, you've paid your taxes, you've...
0: But only some people.
6: Sorry?
0: But only some people.
6: Well, they're not denying homes to people. What they're saying is there is a hierarchy of desirability for people to be in social homes. What's wrong with that?
0: Based on the judgments of people at the top of Reform UK.
6: Who would, in theory, be the democratically elected government of this country. You believe in democracy, don't you?
0: Well, let's just hope in theory and never, ever in practice.
6: But if they were to be elected and it was in their manifesto, they would have a democratic right to implement their policy, would they not?
0: Well, they would, but I think it would be a pretty shameful time. I mean, according to what I can gather from what Richard Tice has said today, this thing would be for heterosexual married families. But he had a difficult time later on in that interview with Callum McDonald, your colleague, in trying to be able to answer
6: At the press conference, he did say, apparently, that married couples who are not heterosexual would also have the same rights. George, what is the policy of Reform UK when it comes to married couples who are same sex?
2: Yeah, so I mean, just going back on what Matthew was saying there as well, look, even in the current housing system, we do have priority lists and priority orders. Those still exist. And to quell any anxiety in relation to people that maybe don't fit in the priority candidacy that has been announced today by Reform UK, it doesn't mean they aren't on a priority list of some description. It's just on what tier of that list is. So that's not to say people that are not married, for example, people that are single and are just going to be forgotten about and laid by the wayside.
6: Matthew, let him speak. He listened to you. Let him speak.
2: In a different priority system. That's what it is about. And that's the kind of system we already have in place. You know, as much as it'd be nice to say that we do things on merit in this country, you know, on the half we do, but on the other half, there is a system in play in councils right now that is based on different demographics, different systems. And we're on about reprioritising those. Now, of course, Reform UK want to put British-born people first. I think that's a common-sense policy, and I think you made the good point there, Peter, that obviously if we put that in our manifesto and we're democratically elected, that is the will of the nation, of the people, and we would have a right to do so. We do believe that's sensible. We want to discourage foreign nationals from coming into the country who then require our social housing. We want to reduce that chance.
6: Can you answer my question? What about same-sex or gay couples? Are they lower or higher than heterosexual?
2: Equally applies. We had a discussion this today. A lot of the top executives in Reform are obviously not heterosexual. And that was one of the questions that was asked. And it's very clear and unambiguous that everybody is covered in this policy. Same sex and different sex marriages are all equal.
6: So what's the problem, Matthew?
0: Well, Richard Tice certainly wasn't clear about that this morning. Maybe his briefing didn't extend.
6: He talked about it at the press conference later on, and that is the policy.
0: Well, if that is the policy, then I would, of course, welcome that. But I do just wonder if that will be the case if Reform gets
6: in. They say it will. So they've said it in terms. You've just had George say it in terms, yet you're saying, well, it might not happen. I mean, you've got Reform UK's policy is that. George has just told you that's the policy, yet you're still casting doubt on it. Why?
0: Well, I'd go further then and ask, what about unmarried couples? What about married couples without children? I mean, these are human beings too, with need. Why are they not at the top of Reform's list?
6: George?
2: Absolutely. I mean, I'll give you an idea. I'm an unmarried in an unmarried family. I've been my partner for 12 years. I've chosen not to get married. So this policy would directly impact me. But as I say, this is not about them being discredited or being kind of told that they can't get housing. This is just saying that you'll be on the category below the top category. We reflect that marriage is important in this country. We know for a fact, unambiguously, that marriage does support and promotes really good growth in children, in education and prospects. We know that. That's factually true.
6: Are you trying to socially engineer here, George? Are you trying to incentivize people to marry?
2: I think that we think marriage is a positive thing as a whole. I think, and on the whole, it is a positive thing. And we need to support marriage. We need to support the family unit. Look, Reform, make no secrets. Our motto is family and country and community. We put those three priorities first. And marriage is part of that family network, which we believe is a really positive thing in this country.
6: And Matthew, George is right, isn't he? Because the evidence shows that if you have two parents, ideally male and female, who bring up children in a marriage,
0: Ideally male or female.
6: Can you just listen to my question before you answer it? The point is that the evidence shows that if you're in a marriage, if you have strong male and female influences, you have children in that marriage, that is the most stable family unit there is. That's what it may not be what you believe to be the best family unit necessarily, but that is the evidence that shows that that is the best way to bring up children.
0: Well, I mean, all I would say is that from the age of 11, I was brought up by my late mum.

0: Making decisions on the basis of their knowledge and profession rather than some idealized view of Reform UK.
1: George, final word on this?
2: Yeah, I mean, look, we as Reform have always tried to do common sense approach policies of putting people that were born in Britain and British first. That's what we try and do. And that's to say, not to discredit anybody, with every policy you have some winners and some losers. Absolutely. And not everybody is going to agree with everything we do. But what we're trying to do is run sensible, common sense policy that puts the priority of family and, I say, our community and country first. And that's what this policy does. It puts those three principles first. And that's what we aim to do with every policy we announce moving forward.
1: How has this gone down with your constituents? I mean, you are in a family unit, but you personally, George, if you were going for social housing, which I don't think you are, but if you were, you would be down the list, wouldn't you?
2: I would be down the list, yeah. And as I say, we've had these
1: People don't vote for things that make them worse off, do they?
2: They don't, but no, not everybody wins from everything every party does. I'm sure that there's any party that you don't benefit from 100% of the time. And as a councillor, when I'm in the chamber, sometimes I often vote against things that are against my better interests because it's the best for the country and best for the community. And that's what this is about. Our policy is evidence driven. As you just said, we know for a fact that two people in a marriage bring up children in an environment which is better for those children. Now, that's what the evidence shows, and that's what the policy does. So it might not be in my best interest on this occasion, but it's in the country's best interest. And as an elected politician, I'm there to serve the country and the people that elected me, not myself.
1: Would Reform UK's policy encourage you to get married, Matthew?
0: Well, I was just thinking there that I'm neither married, nor have children. I'm a single gay man, so I'd be right down the list of Reform
1: It's
0: UK
1: almost
0: should.
1: as if, Matthew, that you're not going to vote for Reform UK.
0: Well, funnily enough, I shall be voting for the Liberal Democrats,
1: Really?
0: who, if current polls are to be believed, are actually perhaps more likely to be in some kind of national government after the next election than that lot.
1: A lot can change in 3 years, but listen, thank you both very much. Councillor George Madgwick there, who's leader of Reform UK in Hampshire, and Matthew Hulbert, Liberal Democrat activist, who is with us too. What do you make of all of this? 0344 499 1000. Dawn says, if only we could go back to the families and Enid Blyton stories, mum, dad and children and a lovely cocker spaniel so far away from today's society. With Lammy, the backbencher, not far enough back though, giving the new PM the wrong number. The worst thing about this, which hasn't been realised, is what Lammy told the scammer as he was too stupid not to realise what UK secrets did he give away, says that person. Ernie says, if a former Deputy Prime Minister, Secretary of State for Justice and Foreign Secretary give you a phone number of a senior aide to the President of the United States, you're going to trust him implicitly. Burnham would have given the aide whatever she asked for. That could have compromised so many politicians or things to do with security. That is so bad, says Ernie. Well, we're told that apparently no information that was compromising was sent through. Martin's been in touch about our guest selection this evening and says, Sean Hickey and Matthew Hulbert in the same show. What are you trying to do to us? Why don't you get James Matthewson on and finish us off? Bill also says, I can't bear to listen to that Lib Dem activist. Please find an alternative. Ed Davey would be better. Have asked Ed Davey on the programme numerous times, it must be said. Richard in Northampton says, I think this joyriding and driving in this stupid manner is a trait of a computer game generation who may subconsciously think that they are in a game and not reality. Life is not a game and has no reset. And plenty on the concealer as well. That is many theories about who the concealer belongs to. This is number 7 concealer that it was found underneath the desk earlier on. We're trying to identify who it is. Becca says whoever buys number 7 is being paid way too much. Probably more than me, most people are. And Stephen says the number 10 is Kevin O'Sullivan. He always gets up dressed up when I see him at the film game, says Stephen with a wink emoji. Let's talk to you in just a second. 0344 499 1000 on your comments from the sublime to the ridiculous. Stay with us here on Talk.
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6: 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Travel trouble.
7: In the New Forest in Hampshire, the westbound A31, still a lane closed. That's due to that serious fire in the Heathland between the M27 at Cadnam and the A338 at Ringwood. In Lancashire, the M6, there's a lane closed in both directions. That's due to emergency repairs just near to junction 33 at the A6 at Lancaster South. And in Cumbria and Kendal, the A6 on Romney Road still closed in both directions. Long delays after an accident near to the A65. I'm Gary King.
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6: 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Facing up to the facts. This is Talk.
12: Thanks to Amanda, who says, Gary Lineker is nothing but an attention-seeking, pathetic character. He misses his glory days in football. Unfortunately, it seems he enjoys the shock factor of his controversial views. We'll be talking about that in a few minutes with Heidi Backram, the writer campaigner against anti-Semitism. It was an absolute pleasure to meet her for the first time last week. I've interviewed her a number of times, but I met her in the flesh and it was lovely to have a chat with her. Steve is in West London and has given me a ring about the police and trans warrant cards. 0344 499 1000, the number he's called. Steve, you're very welcome to the programme. What would you like to say?
13: Good evening, Peter.
12: Hi there.
13: Just regarding Sean's comment of it doesn't matter, how does it not matter in any shape, way or form? When the police get a telephone call from somebody who's had a crime committed against them or the witness to crime, they've got no idea what state that person's going to be in. They could have been attacked, they could have been mugged, they could have been burgled, they could have been knocked over, whatever. The house could have been broken into. And a police officer turns up. What do they do? Do they then arrest that person for misgendering them?
12: Well, I don't think so. I think what they would do, well, hopefully they don't do that. But I mean, if something dreadful happens to you and you're in danger, you see the uniform coming towards you. Do you see the person? Does it matter what sex they are or what they identify as? I mean, that's a sort of secondary consideration, is it not, when you're dealing with being a victim of crime?
13: Well, not really. I mean, I've got skin in the game. My wife's a retired police officer. She did 30 years. So I want to see a police officer that I can talk to without offending them.
12: Yeah.
13: In a manner, male or female. What about the training? We used to have names for people like this. People with a split personality that don't know what they're going to be from one day to the next. They were schizophrenics. They shouldn't be anywhere near the front line of policing. They should be getting the help that they need to sort out whatever.
12: Do you think gender fluid people are mentally disturbed people in your view? I mean, you're not a psychiatrist, are you?
13: No, I'm not a psychiatrist, not in any shape or form. I just live in the real world.
12: Yeah.
13: Honest answer, I don't know, Peter. We didn't come across this when I was in. I'm 62 now.
12: Yeah.
13: I grew up. We never
12: Come across it. I've never seen someone who's been in uniform in a not just an emergency service. I'm talking about people in shops and things like that. I've seen lots of transgender people who identify as different sexualities and different genders and all the rest of it. I've seen people on trains. I've come across them. You know, I'm familiar with that. What I haven't dealt with those people in an official capacity, and I mean, the world is changing. Do we have to change with it, or do we keep the do we keep our values and say, actually, hold on a second, you're either male or female?
13: I think that, I think you are, my own personal opinion, I think you're male or a female. It doesn't matter what the doctors say. They can chop bits off and stick bits on, whatever. It doesn't matter. It doesn't change who you are.
12: Yes. And people are biologically male and biologically female, and we have the Supreme Court, which backs us up on that, as does biology.
13: Yeah, but I mean, I remember as a kid, we used to go down, we'd play on the underground. My father was really, he wasn't strict, but we knew when we were right and when we were wrong. And he always said to us, stay away from Soho.
12: Okay, okay.
13: Which, saying that to 13 and 14-year-olds is like showing a bull a red rag. First place you went was Soho. We saw more blokes in skirts, and this is in the 70s in the area.
12: Did it do you any harm?
13: No, not at all. Didn't bother. But they weren't a police officer. You didn't have the problems that you have now with the law and society of saying you have committed a hate crime.
12: Okay.
13: They were always there. It's like people being gay. You know, it's always been there.
12: Mm-hmm.
13: What is the big song and dance?
12: Okay, well, Steve Thyssen, thanks for that. Let's go to another Steve. That was Steve in West London there, who was joining me on the line. We're going to go to Steve in Leeds now, who wants to talk about the same thing, the same name as the last caller. Steve in Leeds, you're very welcome to the programme. What would you like to say?
3: Yeah, on this issue, my concern is twofold. So the first one is, what you're telling me is a man called John with a beard can arrest a 14-year-old girl on suspicion of concealing drugs, get to the police station, find there's no female officers to strip search her, and suddenly declare himself in front of the same girl that now he's called Jane, and he's got the right to strip her naked.
12: So I don't know if that's the case. What I do know is that John with the beard, who you say there, will certainly have a warrant, could, in theory, for these three police forces, have a warrant card to say he's a woman, when he clearly isn't.
3: Yes. We could carry both at the same time, right?
12: The 14-year-old, in theory, could refuse the search.
3: Yes, yes, yes, yes, but then they can be forced to. But the second point is more important, right? The police person's notebook, because my brother's an ex-policeman, is a legal document assigned to that officer and that warrant card to use in court.
12: Very interesting, right? Yeah.
3: So if you arrest somebody under the name of John, yeah, but then you write the details in Jane's notebook, that's a technicality that a criminal in court could say the notes in there are no longer legally admissible.
12: That's a really good point, Steve, and absolutely illustrates the absurdity of this, doesn't it?
3: It does. It does. And also, the same John on Monday could decide he wants to get changed in the male changing rooms, but on Tuesday could decide to get changed in the female changing room. So how do other female officers feel about the fact that a colleague one day is a man in the car sat next to him and the next day says, I want to watch you.
12: Well, hopefully with the changing rooms aspect of things, the Supreme Court would deal with that, because if you're biologically male, you should be in the male changing rooms. But very interesting points there, Steve, which I hadn't considered, and you've brought your knowledge and expertise to the programme, and I really appreciate that. Two Steves there, Steve in Leeds, the last one, really appreciate that. Keep your calls coming in, 0344 499 1000. On the big issue that is exercising so many of you this evening, Concealer Gate, who owns the concealer that was found underneath the presenter's desk? It's a number 7 concealer that you put underneath your eyes to stop your eye bags showing in your dark eyes, or your dark circles underneath your eyes. Karen in Falkirk has got in touch and has some thoughts. Karen, what are your theories on Concealer Gate?
11: Good evening, Peter. First time caller.
12: Okay, well, you've called on a very important issue, Karen. I think we can all agree.
11: I have been doing some detective work.
12: Okay.
11: And I have looked at all the evidence, and I think it's Dr. David Bowles.
12: Oh, okay. Why do you think that? When was the last time David was on? Was that last Friday he was on?
11: David has been covering for Mark Dolan and also Ian Collins.
12: That's right, that's right.
11: And Alex Phillips, when I watched her tuned in, she was like, it's definitely not mine.
12: Oh, so she saw it as well. Okay, but she just left it under the desk. Would you have picked it up? And okay, interesting.
11: Yes,
12: okay.
11: Yes, so I think you'll have to post it to David Bull.
12: Very, very interesting. Hopefully that theory is correct, Karen, and not a load of bull. Appreciate the call. Karen in Falkirk, do give me a ring on anything else, serious or unserious. 0344 499 1000, especially if you have theories on which the Lift and Luminate Triple Action Serum Concealer and who it belongs to. On a much more serious note, we'll be taking some voice notes. Let me just play a couple of those before the break. Firstly, from Nick.
14: Hi, Peter. Nick from Mansfield. Listening to MPs and the Prime Minister or Prime Mayor, whatever he is, talking about the death of the two police officers. I mean, as far as I'm concerned, they're complicit because they've not been cracking down on criminals or cracking down on videos online. They don't crack down on people. Why aren't they cracking down? It needs to be done. They're letting prisoners out early. So nobody's got any problem at all with committing crime, have they? You know, what's the point anymore? Cheers.
12: Nick, thank you. Let's hear another one from Matt on reform social housing policy.
15: Hi, Pete. Matt in Hove here. Just a quick note on reformers policy regarding social housing and being married. Loads of people get married and then within a couple of months can't stand each other. So what difference does it make if they're promoting getting married early? You don't even need to like someone. If it's going to mean you're going to bump yourself up the housing ladder, crack on. Who cares?
12: Yeah, I remember when there was the whole debate about gay marriage and whether it should be allowed, or same-sex marriage, some people call it, I think gay marriage is fair enough. Matt, there was a meme that was going around saying gay people just want to be as miserable as everybody else when getting married. Bex has been in touch with Gender Fluid Police. This is Bex's view.
16: Hi, Peter. Regarding the gender nonsense with the police, a woman who has been raped does not want a male turning up, calling himself Jennifer. This is insanity.
12: Very interesting point there, Bex, and thank you. I agree with you. Just a friendly reminder to just briefly turn down the TV or radio when you're recording your voice notes, just because we do have quite a number of people who don't have great hearing, and if they have, you know, competing voices, they'll struggle to hear exactly what you're saying, and we want to hear exactly what you, Bex, are saying. And anybody else who wants to send in a voice note or give me a ring, both in the same number, 0344 499 1000. We'll talk in just a second about Gary Lineker sharing the musings and mutterings of a notorious anti-Semite. Why does he keep doing that? Funny that, isn't it? Stay with us here on Talk.
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12: Well, let's take a look at what Gary Lineker has been resharing on Instagram, because this is a video and information shared by the notorious anti-Semite Tony Greenstein, a speech outside court where he says that Zionism is in the tradition of the Nazis. This is, let's just take a look at this.
22: That my opposition to Zionism was because I was Jewish, and that Zionism is in the tradition of the Nazis.
12: Well, there we are. And that was shared by Gary Lineker, who's been criticised on numerous occasions for his criticism of Israel. He also reshared a post when it came to Jewish people being compared to rats, which is a notorious thing. We have contacted Gary Lineker's representatives for a statement. I don't think that's come through yet, but I do want to speak to Heidi Backram, who's a writer and campaigner against anti-Semitism. Heidi, what do you make of this? You're very welcome to the programme.
2: Thanks, Peter. It's another example of him jumping into terrible territory when he claims to just be advocating for Palestinians, and he always ends up in these situations, and I'm not really sure how he keeps managing to do it over and over again.
12: Yes, and I do wonder about this, because Gary Lineker, we have contacted his people, they haven't got back to us, I've just had that confirmed there, but there he is sharing this again. I mean, we can't get inside the mind of Gary Lineker, but what's happened are three things. One, he has, for which he apologised, and I wonder what you make about the sincerity of the apology. He shared this image of a rat representing Jewish people, a notoriously anti-Semitic, long-running anti-Semitic image. Similarly, he interviewed the Prime Minister and called what's happening in Gaza a genocide without any qualification whatsoever. And now he's done this, Heidi. So there's a pattern here. I'm sure Gary Lineker would deny being anti-Semitic. He clearly doesn't like the Israeli government. And, tell us a bit about Tony Greenstein as well, and what he's like, what sort of a character he is, because he is someone who has been very, very critical of Jewish people, even though he is Jewish himself, and indeed Israel.
2: So Tony Greenstein is very well known to us, the people that work in this anti-Semitism space. He's been around for decades. He's actually a co-founder of the Palestine Solidarity Campaign National organization. He left a few times and came back because it wasn't extreme enough for him. But he was outside court celebrating because he was acquitted of being charged with inviting support for Hamas. In my opinion, that was the wrong charge to approach him with. And actually, many, many times over the past couple of years, he's been explicitly supporting Hamas, saying on X, saying in his blog, saying in speeches, saying in webinars over and over again, I support Hamas against the Israeli army. So in this country, that's illegal. And he was actually taken to court, but he was taken to court for a different charge. And so that failed.
12: How is it different? And what charge do you think he should have been up on? He was acquitted, as you say, and then had this triumphant speech.
2: So this is where the devil's in the detail, and this is where we're being failed by the legal system. So there were two charges that were potentially there, well, three actually, but the one that he got charged with was inviting support for Hamas. Mm-hmm. Which is a slightly different charge with a slightly different set of evidence.
12: Yes, it's different, isn't it, to say that other people should do what you're doing rather than simply talking about your own support for an organisation like that, which in itself, if you're supporting a proscribed organisation, is illegal.
2: So there's supporting Hamas and expressing support for Hamas. There's glorifying Hamas. And then there's inviting other people to support Hamas. So these are like the sort of levels that we have. And they were devised for a good reason, because there are people, and the government recognised there were people that were coming out in support of proscribed organisations and normalising them or, you know, encouraging other people to do that. So they sort of delineated between those two phenomena. And this is where it gets tricky, because it gets very legally kind of detailed. Mm-hmm. But he was charged with inviting support for Hamas, when actually that was a little bit harder to prove based on the evidence they had. Whereas he explicitly said, I support Hamas against the Israeli army.
12: Well, what do you think this all says about Gary Lineker, the pattern of behaviour, and also the Prime Minister, who did, I think, his first interview when it became clear he was going to be Prime Minister? He did a big interview with Gary Lineker. We played that out, or parts of it, at the time. That was a decision made by Andy Burnham and the people around him to speak to Gary Lineker about this. I mean, Gary Lineker was a very, very good footballer. He knows a lot about football. I would argue he doesn't know a huge amount about the Middle East. A lot of his opinions are very basic and very prejudiced, in my view. He may well deny that. I mean, surely he would have learned by now to just check exactly what he is retweeting. Or maybe in your view, I don't know, I'm not putting words in your mouth, maybe it shows us the person he is. Maybe when someone does something over and over again, you should kind of believe them.
2: Well, when he did the rat emoji mistake, he called it, he apologised unreservedly. But then recently, he was on this Palestine deep dive media platform, yeah, which is, again, another very toxic place. He's always finding himself around the worst people, coincidentally. But he gave an interview where he said, well, you know, it was a mistake, but actually what I was really annoyed about was that it gave people a chance to have a pop at me. So it was like he wasn't really upset that he'd been spreading anti-Semitism, but that he'd been caught and that people had drawn attention to it and given people some kind of tool to use against him, which is a bizarre conspiratorial mindset anyway. So what we're seeing with him is that he isn't actually sorry, I don't think. And then, you know, there were no real consequences to that. I mean, he got...
12: Well, he lost his job at the BBC. I mean, that was a pretty big consequence for the original thing.
2: He was, yeah, going to.
12: I mean, that's a very expensive thing to do.
2: Well, since then, he has benefited financially quite a lot from being on Netflix, being on ITV, and now there's a documentary coming out about him on Amazon Prime. So these are all, he has his own media empire as well. Mm-hmm. So he's not short of a bob or two. And so he even said in that interview that this had made life much better since he left the BBC. So I don't think he's really actually suffered from any of this. And it just shows that the consequences of anti-Semitism, even if they are there, they don't stick.
12: Heidi, thank you for your analysis of that. It was lovely to meet you in person last week as well. You gave a really, really good speech at the event I was at, which honestly, the hairs were up on the back of my neck. You spoke so brilliantly. Thank you for speaking to the programme.
2: Thanks, Peter.
12: That's Heidi Backram there, who is a writer and a campaigner against anti-Semitism. We have asked Gary Lineker for a comment and messaged his people. They haven't got back to us. Tony Greenstein, his views are in the public domain. We played what he had to say there, and you can check out his Twitter. I wouldn't if I were you, but I mean, his views are very, very clear, especially when it comes to Hamas, and what Heidi was saying there is all factually watertight. We're going to talk in a second about the Fury as a catastrophic £500,000 a day is spent detaining illegal migrants, moving them around the country as well. Loads to discuss on all of this. And let me know your views on Gary Lineker as well. Whatever your thoughts are, however you want to express them, 0344 499 1000. That's the number for calls and voice notes and WhatsApps as well. And if you want to text me, it's 87222 with the word talk in your text. David Shipley coming up in a second, and we'll hear from you very soon as well. Take some more calls very soon, 0344 499 1000.
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24: In the New Forest in Hampshire, the westbound A31, still a lane closed, follows a serious fire in the Heathland between the M27 at Cadnam and the A338 at Ringwood. Lincolnshire, the eastbound M180 is closed for overnight roadworks between Junction 2 at Gainsborough and 3 at Scunthorpe. And in Lancashire, the M6, still a lane closed in both directions. That's due to emergency repairs around Junction 33 at Lancaster South. I'm Gary King.
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21: 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Across the UK. This is Talk.
12: Thank you to Anne in Archway in London, who says that it is the responsibility of any adult, in this case an officer, to deal with their personal conflicts internally. To externalise is puerile. That is talking about the fact that three police forces have issued warrant cards for both male and female, male and female identifying warrant cards for gender fluid officers who identify as both sexes at different times. A lot of people have been in touch with David Lammy giving that number for Susie Wiles, the chief of staff to Donald Trump, to Andy Burnham. It wasn't Susie Wiles' number, it was a scammer's number. And Bog Standard has been in touch and says, you do make me laugh. You're worried about what secrets Lammy might have given away. Honestly, do you really think Mr. Calamity had any access to sensitive material? He couldn't even spot a policeman standing feet away from him. Yeah, there is that beautiful clip of that where he says, I haven't seen any policemen around here, and there's a policeman behind him. Which someone I know who is very good at these technical things set to the music of the bill and sent it round, which is very funny. Nick Heath says, either of your guests earlier have told me the tax incentive to get married. I am married and I know the tax incentive was done away with years ago. Maybe I've missed something. Well, it's to do with you as a collective financial unit and putting your tax allowances together, Nick. As far as I understand it, I'm not a tax expert, but I do know there are different rules if you're married when it comes to your joint income. On Concealergate, this is the concealer that was found underneath the desk. It is sitting on the desk at the moment. You can see it on the screen. Ian has been in touch and says the concealer clearly belongs to the police person who popped in. You know, the one called Jane with the beard. That was a reference to a call a little bit earlier on. Let's talk about £500,000 a day of your money being spent detaining illegal migrants, moving them around the country. David Shipley, the investigative journalist, is with me now. David, very good to talk to you again. And we're in a situation where more than £500,000 a day is being spent with this. The Home Office has spent all this money transporting and housing those in immigration detention and border force security in the UK and overseas in the space of a year. It's £185 million plus. This is moving people between prisons, police stations, hospitals, short-term holding facilities and the upkeep of immigration removal centres. And just the tip of the iceberg when it comes to dealing with immigration in this country.
3: Well, of course, no, the total cost of the system is much, much greater than that. But I think it's often worth trying to conceptualise what these sorts of numbers mean. So the average British household will pay about £1.1 million in taxes in their whole life. So every couple of days, just moving and securing migrants around the country is basically consuming almost the entire tax contribution over a lifetime of a household, which actually is an astonishing amount of money. You know, there's so much we could be doing much better in this country. There's so many, you know, useful, important things we could be spending that money on. And to be spending these vast sums on the migration system, you know, billions on the asylum system, and then when we grant asylum, for example, very many billions more because asylum seekers become entitled to benefits, to housing, and ultimately, you know, to pension credits even when they get old. It's just a hugely costly, disastrous policy, really.
12: How can it be done differently, do you think? Because if the migrants are there, if they don't stop the boats, if they don't stop the original bit of them getting in, and then the processing takes such a long time, as those combined factors, aren't they? You have people waiting to be processed, a quarter of whom are lying, because 76% of people who claim to be asylum seekers are given asylum, 24% are liars and are not asylum seekers, often not sent back. The system just doesn't work, David.
3: I'm going to go further than that. You look at other countries in Europe, actually. Many will interview people for their asylum claim within a day or two of arriving.
12: Yeah.
3: The advantage of that is you don't give people the opportunity to make up a fake claim, to gather, you know, if you talk to asylum decision makers, they talk about evidence that's presented that is almost photocopied. They see the same exact stories again and again and again and again. So I would go further and say a lot more than a quarter of these claims are not true. But, you know, we could process this claim quickly. We would therefore eliminate much of the scope for fraud, and we make things cheaper. You know, we could just hold all arrivals and detain them and process them very quickly. My preference, of course, would be to say anyone who arrives illegally should be detained until they can be deported, and holding them in detention centres would
12: be... I'm sorry to interrupt you, David, but some of that money is about taking migrants back to their country of origin, either on scheduled or chartered flights, £48 million sending them back. So we are sending people home.
3: Yes, we are, although not many of the small boats arrivals. If you look at the data, I was looking at this last week, actually. Once you eliminate the Albanians, because we have a removals agreement, quite a lot of them go back, hardly any. We're talking a few thousand of the 200,000 or so people who've crossed the channel since 2018 have been sent home. It's almost none. And that's one of the big problems we have. We're very bad at removing people from this country once they get here. And it's however much a flight is to get them home, it's much, much, much cheaper than housing people for years and feeding them, of course.
12: What do you think runs through the mind of Shabana Mahmood when she sees this story, when she sees that £185 million in a year is being used to transport and house those in immigration detention, border force custody in the UK and overseas in the space of a year, when £500,000 a day is spent detaining illegal migrants? Because there are loads of our viewers and listeners who will think that money should be spent on people in this country, people who pay their taxes, and their tax money is being taken to do this, to deal with these people who are not legally here.
3: Yeah, I mean, I think Shabana Mahmood's instincts are relatively sound. But actually, like the rest of the Labour government, I think the issue she has is she's stuck in this conceptual cage where they're willing to try to adjust the symptoms and the edges of the problem, but no one seems to be willing to make the changes necessary to make the problem stop. And that would mean changing the system such that there are not pull factors. And if those pull factors weren't here, people would not be spending thousands of pounds each to cross the channel. If the opportunity to live in Britain wasn't here, if you weren't almost certain to be allowed to stay here one way or another once you get here, then people would stop coming illegally. And I think that is really what we need someone to wake up and do within politics. I just don't think Labour are capable of that.
12: Well, it's an interesting one from Peter, who sent in a message saying, send all the illegal immigrants to Scotland, let them pay for that, seeing as they keep saying illegal immigrants are welcome. I know a number of Scottish viewers and listeners to this programme will not agree with that, but Scotland and the Scottish government under the SNP have said that that country is a country of sanctuary, just as many councils in England have said that their council area is a council of sanctuary, Wales as well, for asylum seekers. We've got the government saying that people have to take their fair share. Is there actually a desire, do you think, to deal with this problem? We've had a raft of policy from the Home Office, but are we seeing any action?
3: Well, they do keep announcing things, don't they? I think we discussed it before. So last November, the Home Secretary announced there was going to be a new approach to asylum and a new approach to a definite need to remain, and that would stop the borrower's way of settling. And we're almost a year later, and none of that's been legislated for. So I think there's a real... They talk a good game from time to time on migration, but there's an absolute unwillingness to actually legislate and act. And I think part of that, of course, is because the Parliamentary Labour Party are just not willing to do anything.
12: Yeah, they're not in that zone, are they? David, listen, thank you. That's David Shipley there, investigative journalist, who is joining us this evening. Let's have a voice note from Peter, who has sent this in.
8: Sadly, Peter, with everything being out of control, I fear we are at the beginning of the collapse of everything. We have a government who seem to be promoting this collapse. They seem to be promoting it by the illegal immigrants flooding into the country, allowing criminals to do as they please. Certain parts of society commit crimes, heinous ones, and don't get sent to prison. Even shoplifting is treated like a misdemeanor now. It needs to be stopped. Someone needs to come in with a real hard line in this country and put their foot down and stop all this. But on a lighter note, can you please leave a note for that Jemima Kyle character that's on in the morning? Don't forget to post my mug.
12: Oh, hold on. So, Peter, Jeremy Kyle said that he would post you a mug to Peter. That was a voice note from Peter. I'm not talking to him. And hasn't done so. Peter, can you text in your details with your with your address, and I will personally ensure through the good offices of TechUp Dave that Jeremy Cadd gets that. I will take a photo of it on the screen and send it to him this evening, because clearly there has been a broken promise there from Jeremy Kyle, or a promise unfulfilled anyway. Peter says, what happens when gender fluid coppers need to use a toilet? Very interesting point. Well, hopefully the Supreme Court judgment should be very clear on that. Debbie's given me a ring from Lincolnshire, 0344 499 1000, about social housing and what Reform UK are saying. Debbie, what are your thoughts on this? You're very welcome to the programme.
6: My major thoughts, hello Peter, thank you for having me.
12: Hi.
6: My major thoughts are, I didn't quite get what the Lib Dem guy was saying, where he said, does it matter whether you're married, whether you're, I don't know, heterosexual, gay, whatever. I find that all irrelevant. I think if you're a single parent, you should be entitled to accommodation if you've got to look after your children, because you can't stick them in a tent. I think what the rest of the British public are thinking is, don't come in on a dinghy and then get a house and all the rest of it. Well, we've got people that should be at the top of the housing list.
12: But are you happy, Debbie, to have Reform UK saying, right, identical situation, you've got a man and a woman who have, let's say, two kids who aren't married, but the man and the woman who have two kids who are married should be further up the list? Do you think that's reasonable?
6: No. Because my cousin Natalie, she was with her husband before he was her husband. They had two children. They then got married 20 years later. Mm-hmm. Their biggest fear was, if they got married, would it break down? And they're still together now. So I don't really think that a marriage certificate should... I'm a divorcee before I'm now married as I am now. I don't think that's relevant, but I do think that British people should be the priority.
12: So it appears to me, Debbie, that you agree with the kind of overarching aspect of it, but when it comes to that particular aspect of married couples, do you think Reform have misjudged this, perhaps? Or does the wider policy actually, is that the main thing for you? What are your thoughts on it?
6: I don't think you should have to be married. I mean, would you like to be told if you were homeless that you must marry someone? So who are you going to pick up? Check up Dave? Come on, let's get married. Do you get my point? Come on, let's be honest. Come on, check up. Let's get married so we can get a house together.
12: Is that a proposal from you, Debbie? I mean, to check up Dave.
6: Can I be... What I'm going to marry check up Dave?
12: Yeah. Do you want to marry check up Dave? Is that what you're saying?
6: But no, you get my point.
12: I do get your point.
6: I don't think you should have to have a marriage certificate to get a house. But I do believe you should be the top of the list if you're going to get a house, because you're British. Mm. Sorry.
12: Okay. Debbie, listen, thank you.
6: Does that make me wrong?
12: No, it's not necessarily wrong. It's, everyone's entitled to their opinion, and I'm very happy to hear yours, Debbie. TechUp Dave is looking at me through the glass. Do you want to be married to Debbie? No, is a shake of the head there. So I'm afraid Debbie and Dave are not to be united, even if they do get a nice house at the end of it. I mean, that would be a good way. I think a good reason to get married. Or would it not? Maybe you agree this is nonsense. TechUp Dave says he has a house. So there we are. 0344 499 1000 is the number to call on whatever your views on TechUp Dave's love life or indeed Reform's policy. We'll talk in a second about British pupils being taught to stage school climate walkout under EU plans.
9: 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News. 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
11: From the Sky News Centre at 9, police investigating a crash on the wrong side of the A66 on Teesside say five young men who died may have had links to organised crime. Their VW hit a patrol car, also killing two officers. 12 people have now been arrested over alleged criminal activity in the hours beforehand. Detectives say there's no evidence anything was being filmed for TikTok. Police commentator Graham Wetton says that update's important.
13: There's been a lot of posts I've seen on social media linking some of the occupants of the Passat to previous incidents where they've posted videos. For many, it's a natural assumption to think that this was the same sort of thing again, but clearly Cleveland police have identified there was criminal activity taking place, there was more than one vehicle involved, and that's why they've put that very important clarification out now.
11: Police have described former world snooker champion Graham Dott as a dangerous individual following his conviction for historical child sex abuse. The allegations spanned the 1990s and 2000s. Russia has accused Britain of adding fuel to the fire by sharing a blueprint with Ukraine to help it develop long-range missiles. The Prime Minister's responded, asking who started the fire. were told Donald Trump's been phoning world leaders to persuade them to cut economic ties with Iran. Treasury Secretary Scott Bessent says new US sanctions aim to block all potential sources of Tehran's revenue. Chelsea are leading Fulham at halftime in the Premier League's West London derby. Guy Swindles is at Craven Cottage.
0: Fulham 1, Chelsea 2. Thoroughly entertaining first 45 minutes. Chelsea taking the lead after just 31 seconds when João Pedro tucked home. Fulham deservedly equalised through Josh King, although keeper Sanchez should have done better, before two new signings set up the Chelsea second goal. Lacroix passing to Morgan Rogers to tuck home. Fulham 1, Chelsea 2.
11: Former Race Across the World contestant Jo Gardner has died from cancer at the age of 61. It's just over a year since her son and co-star Sam was killed in a car crash. That's the latest. I'm Faye Rowlands.
21: 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This is Talk. The Evening Exchange with Peter Cardwell.
12: Just gone 9 o'clock. This is the Evening Exchange. I'm Peter Cardwell. Really appreciate your company here this Monday evening. Loads to discuss. We'll talk about EU plans for walkouts from school, climate walkouts. British people's encouraged to stage these walkouts. Also, a rewritten version of Little Red Riding Hood that talks about her growing sexuality and obvious Freudian imagery. Maybe we should just let fairy tales be fairy tales and innocent, and maybe not look too much into them. There's just so much to talk about. We'll talk to Danielle Nichols, a mother and broadcaster, and Serge Tafai, who's a head teacher. Also, Harry and Meghan's security. Should you pay for it? What do you think? And was that rule in the Netflix drama really anything at all? Whatever you want to talk about, reforms, policy, whether it's Frank says it's okay, but just needs a bit of rejigging. That's Frank in Hereford there. We'll get into all of that. Your calls on the car crash, the A66, absolutely dreadful. What happened on joyriders more generally, on reform and their housing policies. Also, the anti-Semitism that's around, and Gary Lineker retweeting or reposting what that horrible man said. 0344 499 1000 is the number to call. You can text me at 7222 with the word talk in your text. You can tweet me at TalkTV. Follow me at Peter Cardwell on Twitter. You can follow me at Cardwell Peter on Instagram. Send me a WhatsApp voice note, send me a WhatsApp text message, or give me a ring, all on the main number 0344 499 1000. So much to discuss between now and 10 o'clock. Stay with us here on the Evening Exchange on Talk. And just a little public service announcement. It's repeated on my Twitter, by the way. So if you go to at Peter Cardwell on Twitter, you'll see all of this. But I am here tonight, tomorrow night and Wednesday night on this show, in this slot, as usual, 7 till 10. I'm off for a few days, and it's a combination of Duncan Barks and Charlie Rowley, who will be doing Thursday, Friday, and then Monday. I'm back on Tuesday next week, not tomorrow, but Tuesday next week, and I'm going to be filling in for Kevin O'Sullivan on Drive for 2 weeks. So from Tuesday the 1st, for 2 weeks, I'll be filling in for Kevin O'Sullivan on Drive. Then normal service resumes back in the Evening Exchange from the 14th. If all that's a bit complicated and you haven't maybe written it down or it hasn't really registered, go on my Twitter at Peter Cardwell. It has all the details there. Right then, I want to talk about British workers and how they could be taught to stage school climate walkouts. This is under extraordinary EU plans. The lesson plans form part of the Erasmus Plus student exchange scheme, which will cost the UK over £500,000 in its first year alone. Labour's bringing Britain into the programme. It features revised versions of traditional stories, which have been stripped of any gender assumptions, ageism, racism or disableism. The Department of Education points teachers and youth workers towards the plans, but insists this does not amount to an endorsement, apparently. One government-approved provider confirmed the programme expected to launch next year carries a strong emphasis on inclusion and diversity. A rewritten version of Little Red Riding Hood, titled Over the Rainbow, states, many people believe that the forest was a threatening and dangerous place and never set foot in it. Red Riding Hood, however, was confident enough in her own growing sexuality, and such obvious Freudian imagery did not intimidate her. The project ideas are aimed at children as young as 13. They may also receive instruction on organising school walkouts and online campaigns to spearhead youth-led climate activism. So far, so much woke nonsense. Let's speak to Serge Safai, who's a head teacher at St Thomas the Apostle School. Serge, you're very welcome to the programme. What do you make of this? Will you be teaching it to children at,
1: no,
12: at St Thomas the Apostle?
1: No, we won't there. And the thing is, if it wasn't so serious, i.e. we're talking about kids here, you know, you'd almost laugh it off. As
12: it's ludicrous, isn't it?
1: There's all sorts of stuff going on in education that after 48 years, I'm not surprised, but I'm increasingly, you know, feeling quite despair about, you know, these politicians or these idiots who advise, I don't even know where they get them from, but good teachers, they join the profession to educate, not indoctrinate. You know, we want to teach facts if possible, not opinions. And, of course, I just have always thought that my job, along with all other teachers, is to create a generation that will positively contribute to the society they're going to live in, not produce anarchists walking out of the class. You know, it's annoying. I hope, I mean, again, you have your spokespeople saying, we're just pointing towards it. Well, then you are endorsing it, aren't you? Otherwise, you'd put it in the bin like any other.
12: Well, exactly. Serge, stay with us just in for a second, because Danielle Nichols is with us as well. She's a host of the YouTube show Holding It Together. Danielle's also a mother of kids of various ages. Danielle, I mean, I'm sure you read your kids' storybooks. Were you cognizant of the growing sexuality and obvious Freudian imagery in Red Riding Hood?
14: No, absolutely not. It's just a story. It's literally madness. It's really strange because, oddly, over the weekend, I was out with some friends, and someone who will remain nameless said that they really believe that their eldest child is ridiculously woke and it's all been learnt at school. So That's you know, that had nothing to do with this program, nothing to do with what we're talking about tonight, but it just shows you that it's starting to get a little bit ridiculous. I remember being in an argument in school, well, a discussion with one of the teachers, because I was part of the parent council, which means it's not like the PTA, it means you have more of an involvement within the school, mm-hmm. and it's not just raising money. But they were talking about gay rights and, you know, a girl penguin can be in love with another girl penguin and a boy penguin, you know how they do it.
12: Yeah.
14: Which was all absolutely fine and well, but the conversation I had was, you haven't done anything about heterosexual relationships. What, like, we're diving straight into same sex without acknowledging what most of these children will have.
12: Yeah, I mean, the vast majority, I mean, people can experiment and do various things and whatever, but the vast majority of those students, 95% plus probably, depending on which statistics you believe, will end up in male-female heterosexual relationships, so maybe we should give them some proper educating about those relationships as well. How would you feel if one of your kids came to you, Danielle, and said, right, I'm going to, tomorrow at 12 o'clock, going to walk out of school on a climate protest because I've been taught how to do so by the European Union?
14: I would be, I'd be intrigued because I remember I was away on holiday for a couple of days and apparently the school had visited my house twice to see where my children were. So I'm getting fined because I can't go on a holiday with my children for too long, but they can walk out on a climate protest. Like, is education important? Is it not? What conflicting advice here? What we're doing? That's what it is all across the board. It starts to feel ridiculous.
12: Serge, what do you make of this, especially walkouts? Have you had walkouts from your school
1: on
12: big issues?
1: If they walked out, they'd find it hard to walk back in. I can tell you that for nothing. And good luck to Danielle. I need more parents to start getting wound up about some of the madness going on. It's been, it's like the whole country's forgotten what puberty and adolescence is about. We want teachers just doing their job. They're not there to, I have to be careful what I say. They're not there to recruit or groom, right? They're there to teach, you know. And as I said, it's like a collective.
12: But this is what a Department of Education, maybe not endorsed, but certainly not you know, rebelled against. I mean, they're sending this to your school.
1: I'm sorry, it's the same thing.
12: Of course.
1: By bringing it up,
12: of course. You know, and if it's going to land on your desk, Serge, if it's going to land on your
1: go straight in the bin.
15: Okay.
1: You know, and it's going to go straight in the bin where it needs to be. And, I mean, this almost abuse of children has to stop. And the only thing that will stop it will be parents and a bit of common sense.
15: Isn't it teaching them to think for themselves, Serge? Isn't it what surely the Europeans say, you know, critical thinking and having different ideas and having ideas about the climate? Maybe that's something you want to encourage.
1: Yeah, well, I'll give you an idea about the climate. Okay, even if we all accept climate change is entirely due to humans. I remember going back 20 years when I was teaching geography, you know, and I said to them, I think the film Ice Age had come out. And I said, you know, woolly mammoths, woolly rhinoceroses and everything else. And I sort of told the kids that we don't have them around anymore.
15: Mm-hmm.
1: It must have been all those cavemen driving around in their cars. And, of course, what happened was, at some point, there was a little bit of silence.
15: Yeah.
1: And then one of the kids put their hand up and said, sir, they didn't have cars. They didn't have aeroplanes, etc. And I stopped there and I didn't say which way or the other, but I let the kids can make up their minds that maybe there's a big conversation to have about climate. And that's the problem I have with all this madness, is that people are giving it to kids as though they're facts. And I'm afraid so much of it is opinion, so much of it is people on some kind of bandwagon. Leave the kids alone, teach them properly, and they'll get there, because most kids are great.
14: Yeah. Why are we not like, why are we so set on, you know, emotionally? Let me do that with my children. I will have those conversations, and you stick to the maths and the art and the drama and the PE.
15: This is an interesting point, Danielle, because you're a mother of a number of kids. I mean, there might be people who aren't as responsible as you. There is a rule, is there not, Serge, in school to have discussions about not just maths and art and English and history, but actually to say to people about relationships and how they interact with other people, especially when they might be embarrassed to have that conversation with their parents.
1: Yeah, but it's supposed to be balanced.
15: Or the parent might be embarrassed to have that conversation with them.
1: It's supposed to be balanced. Again, I repeat, not opinion, not some kind of crusade of recruitment or bandwagon. I can't even use the word normal anymore because of the stick I get. You know, but there's certain things that we should not worry about saying it's normal. Danielle's, you know, alluded to it. You know, a mum and dad and kids in a house, no one ever talks about that anymore. That is, I'm afraid, you know, I'm going to use the word, that's normal. It's expected. Now, there will be other ways of living your life and they should be accepted. And in this country, we accept everything.
14: We do.
1: But we need balance and we need to teach these kids facts. And I can say what I like now, because if they sack me, I've already got my pension. You know?
15: Danielle, final word from you.
14: I think that we do have to quieten the woke madness. But I know that we are understanding that, I think. And because I think everybody feels the same.
15: Do you think the tide is turning a bit, Danielle?
14: I do. I do think the tide is turning a bit. You said this is EU-led, is that right?
15: That's right, yeah.
14: So I think this is a trickle-down.
15: Okay.
14: And hopefully, you know, they'll see some sense.
15: Okay. Danielle Nichols there, host of the YouTube show Holding It Together, and Serge Safai, who's a head teacher at St. Thomas the Apostle School. Thank you both for joining me on the programme. Catherine in Cardiff's been in touch. Says, thank you for giving airtime to Serge and the wonderful loud Danielle. I constantly have my head on my hands over the lunacy of modern times. I'm glad I'm on my way out, says Catherine. Thanks also to this person on Reform's housing proposed policy. You really can't take every single point that is put into your policy, as they will tweak some of it when, if they get into power, to suit as much of the electorate as possible. How many other parties change their policies when they get into power? That's a very good point, but of course we want to debate what Reform UK are telling us today. I mean, Matthew Hulbert earlier on was saying, oh well, I don't think Reform will actually do this, or that's not what they'll do. Well, they've told us what they want to do today, and when you have the deputy leader of Reform UK saying we want to do this, let's debate that and have the conversation. No criticism of you, more of Matthew Hulbert, it must be said. Tony in Warrington says, are Reform just not trying to encourage marriage and stable families and British people having children? This policy alone will not ensure this, but it may encourage it. I'm not old-fashioned, but it is too easy to have kids with no real long-lasting commitment. Perhaps there's a lot that is wrong with society today, says Tony. Another Tony, this time from Enfield, says, I think I have now finally lost all respect for the police. Gender fluid warrant cards and how a police officer feels on the day. I've never heard so much rubbish in my life. The police no longer have my consent to police. When are we going to go back to real policing? It's no wonder the police have lost complete and utter faith in the public have lost complete and utter faith in the police. Great show, says Tony. Simon in Manningtree says, time and time again I hear conversations where two people agree that something the government is doing isn't working, stating the obvious that everyone with the right mindset would agree with. For instance, £500,000 a day conversation with David Shipley a little bit earlier on. That was on all the money for migrants moving around. If it's that obvious, what's going wrong then? Why doesn't the government take notice and act upon it? Is there a hidden agenda, says Simon. Maybe just their agenda is they're happy enough with immigration in this country, and that is really worrying. I'm not sure they actually want to change it. As David correctly said earlier, he said loads of announcements, no legislation. Peter's been in touch, who's the one who's getting the mug. He's been back in touch and says, when are you going to do some personalised mugs for regular listeners and viewers, Peter? You could outdo the other presenters there. Interesting you should mention that. If you go on eBay, I haven't, this has nothing to do with me. I make no money out of it. It's nothing to do with me. But there is a themed mug of myself and I think another of the presenters as well. So if you put in, as I'm sure a number of people have on many occasions, Peter Cardwell mug, to eBay, you'll be able to find it. I bought a few of them myself, actually. Very enterprising individual, giving them as presents. It says something like, sold this, I'd rather be listening to Peter Cardwell, something like that. Anyway.

0: person, maybe give her a ring back. I'm afraid I have some devastating news for you, and that is that Debbie is married, actually, to a man called Dave, actually. So she's got...
1: some poetic justice there.
0: Irony. Yeah, although, as you know from your love of Back to the Future, sometimes the sequel can be better than the original. So
1: could be.
0: Okay. Lots to discuss on all of this. If you want to propose marriage to Tech Up Dave or have any suggestions on his love life, please do get in touch. Similarly, whether it's woke schooling, whether it is reforms policy on housing, whatever it is, you let me know. 0344 499 1000. We'll go to the phones in just a second. Stay with us here on Talk.
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10: In the New Forest in Hampshire, the A31 westbound, still a lane closed, follows the serious fire of the Heathland between the M27 at Cadnam and the A338 at Ringwood. In Bristol, northbound M32 is closed for overnight roadworks just near to Junction 2 at Eastville. And in Lancashire, the M6, still a lane closed in both directions at the moment, due to emergency repairs at Junction 33. That's the A6 at Lancaster South. I'm Gary King.
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2: 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Hear it. See it. This is Talk.
0: Well, thank you to everybody who has been in touch, including Graham, who says, hello, Peter, I've just been listening to the teacher. And to Danielle, these poor children are being confused and they can't make sense of the world. I think the teachers who are teaching this stuff need to visit a psychiatrist. That is Graham. Let's hear a voice note from Elisa in Chelmsford.
16: The thing that worries me most about Gary Lineker is the fact that he's got such a huge following. Just imagine how many people are being persuaded by his views. It's disgusting. He makes me feel physically sick.
0: Thank you for that, Elisa. Let's go to the phones now. And quite a number of people getting in touch on reforms housing policies. One of them is Dave in London. He's given me a ring on 0344 499 1000. Dave, you're very welcome to the programme. What would you like to say?
17: Oh, hi, Peter. How are you?
0: Very well, thanks. Hope you're well, too.
17: Yeah, I managed to catch up. I managed to watch the...

0: the announcement today.
1: Yes. What did you make of it?
0: Well, one thing I would say to Richard Tice is, you know, don't answer questions that have nothing to do with the topic. Just say, please ask your questions. If you're going to ask me, is Nigel in hiding or something stupid, we'll answer all of those questions at the end. So you can ask three questions if you want. If three of them are nothing to do with today, we'll just can't move on to the next journalist.
1: But surely journalists should be allowed to ask whatever they want about the reform housing thing as well. But there are other legitimate questions to ask of Reform UK. And in fairness to Reform UK, they do take a lot of questions, far more than many other politicians and political parties.
0: I totally agree. I'll answer your questions at the end, Peter. Thank you very much.
1: Okay.
0: First, I'll answer the one on the housing, and then the one you asked me at the end. When we finish the event, come and see me and I'll answer it for you. But I'm not wasting my time with you trying to score some points. Because I did see a headline come up soon after saying, Richard Tice says Nigel Farage is not in hiding.
1: Mm.
0: So that particular
1: it's always the way, you know.
0: Deprioritize that journalist and say, thanks for coming, you won't get asked anything.
1: Yeah, but if they don't bring those journalists in, I mean, the nature of a free press and free speech is that you've got to answer the tricky questions. We cover stuff on this show all the time that we've guests on who, you know, I may not agree with, for example, but I want to hear their opinion. So, because that's the nature of these things.
0: I agree. I'll answer your question at the end, Peter. Thank you for
1: but hold on. If Andy Burnham, for example, were to say, I do want to talk to you about housing in a second. But if Andy Burnham were to say, you know, I'm a left wing. I'm going to take the Guardian. I'm going to take the Mirror. You know, I'm going to take the BBC. I'm not going to take Talk. I'm not going to take the Daily Telegraph. I mean, that wouldn't be fair, would it?
0: I didn't say you weren't taking them. But today's topic is about housing.
1: Okay.
0: You want to talk about something else, I'll do it later. Anyway.
1: Tell me your views on the housing policy.
0: I also despair at the British mentality. So you've had loads of people on today going, what about heterosexual couples? What about pensioners? What about this? What about that? All Reform was saying was we're going to prioritise certain people. So my son, for example, is engaged to be married.
1: Mm-hmm.
0: But he's not married.
1: Mm-hmm.
0: So if you want a social house at the moment, I'd be saying to him, well, anyone that's married is above you, mate. Oh, and by the way, when you do get married in 6 months, you do move up the priority list on the reform policy.
1: Is that fair?
0: Well, it's a way of doing it, and it's not excluding anyone. It just means you might be in positions 1 to 10,
1: mm-hmm.
0: and the next group might be in 11 to 20. It doesn't mean there isn't houses for the 11 to 20, but by the time you get to 3,599 to 4,000, then there might not be.
1: But,
0: so
1: okay, that's fine, but what's the difference between how deserving your son is of a house now than in 6 months' time?
0: Because he's not married.
1: Okay, why does that make him more deserving of a house, in your opinion?
0: Because we want people to get married and have children to reverse the birth rate.
1: You can have kids without being married, as many people have found out.
0: That's fine. Then he would get a different score, wouldn't he? He wouldn't score a point for not being married, but he might score a point for having a kid. But if someone's married and they've got a kid, they'll score 2 points.
1: Okay, all right.
0: It's not that difficult to grasp. And then I think I think I've
1: grasped it, Dave. I just wonder whether it's fair to say to people, I mean, a lot of people these days, back in the day, you know, marriage was a very different institution. Now we have, you know, anybody who talks to me about the sanctity of marriage, I always say, well, Britney Spears, you know, was married for 72 hours or whatever. There are loads of people I know who've been together for a very, very long time, are in very secure, loving relationships, often with children, who don't happen to be married. We're not nearly as religious a country as we were previously. So why should that person be advantaged in any way, even if it's the difference between 1 point and 2 points?
0: Because we're not legislating for Britney Spears. You know, we're legislating for a wider group, if you like. And in the same way that if my son also goes for the social housing, they say, by the way, how much do you earn? And he says, I'm a banker, I earn 290 grand a year, and my wife's a lawyer, and she earns 440 grand a year. He's not going to get any points, is he?
1: Very true.
0: So,
1: very true.
0: So do you know what? There are people do this all the time. When you go for a mortgage, they go through your entire life.
1: Yeah, that's true.
0: Right? So it's an affordability thing, and I think that it would be good to start encouraging marriage. We're not as religious as we used to be, and it's going to bite us on the backside in about 20 years' time.
1: Okay, Dave, thank you for that. I suppose if you did legislate for Britney Spears and didn't mean to, and did it a second time, you could say, oops, I did it again. Julie is in Chester and has given me a ring at 0344 499 1000. Julie, should we be encouraging marriage to try to get people up the list? What do you think?
2: Oh, your last caller was lovely, because you know what, in a perfect world, that would be nice. But if his son's a banker and the partner's a lawyer, then they shouldn't be entitled to social housing anyway, because they've got enough money for a mortgage.
1: Yeah, well, and I don't think they would be. I mean, I think he was talking hypothetically there rather than the actual. But if you're entitled to social housing, it's this idea that Reform UK are talking about need versus desirability. What do you think?
2: It's completely unrealistic, and it's fairyland, isn't it? I work in housing, and you know, I've just genuinely looked after you. It disappointed me, Reform, because I honestly thought they were more realistic, and you know, but that's just fairyland.
1: Why is it fairyland?
2: Because I've just googled it, and it costs you anything from £150 to £300 to get married, right?
1: Yep.
2: So if you're on the housing register and you apply and the person says to you, well, you know, you could bump up, or people in the community say, listen, you can bump it up, you know, because this is what goes on. Same as benefits,
1: But Reform UK want people to have that conversation. They're attempting to incentivise people to get married, not necessarily pay.
2: But they shouldn't get married for housing, Peter. They should get married because they want to.
1: I agree with you on that.
2: No, and not I think for it, I think housing. You're trapped in it then, aren't you? You've got to think about...
1: So have Reform UK misjudged this? Have Reform UK misjudged this, Julie?
2: Yes, because you're going to have children in households that are unhappy, you know, and they're just doing it to get on there. What about single mums? I've been a single... My son's dad, you know, passed away, you know. He'd never been a part of his life. He passed away. Mm-hmm. I've been a single mum, worked since he's four. So does that mean I'm back of the... back of the queue?
1: Well, it does.
2: It
1: does when it comes to Reform UK's policy.
2: Say if I don't want to get married, say if I'm happy on my own, safeguarding my son, I don't trust any people. They're saying my granddaughter now, very protected.
1: But do you honestly believe...
2: don't trust anyone anymore.
1: Okay. Julie, do you honestly believe some people will say, look, we're in a situation where we need a house... two people in a committed relationship, two kids. We weren't going to get married, but actually there's more chance of us getting a house. Let's get down the town hall and seal the deal.
2: Yeah, they will.
1: Really? Do you think people will do that?
2: Yeah, if we're going to go on to that education, I've known people, like I come from a Catholic background, and look, you know, I never went to church every Sunday, but I went to, my son went to a Catholic school. There's schools in Liverpool that I know, people have gone and sat in the back of churches every Sunday to get the kids in.
1: Yeah, on your knees to avoid the fees, as some people say. Julie, listen, thank you for that. That's Julie in Chester there. David's been in touch from the Cotswolds. He says, you don't need to find mugs on eBay. 9,700,000 of them put 411 bigger ones in the House of Commons, says David. Interesting thought there. Alison County Adams says, poor tech up Dave's face on that exchange when we're talking about his marriage. He's got his head in his hands now as well. That's not just because he's working on this programme. And Debbie's been back in touch, Dave. And says that we're from both Debbie and her husband Dave, they are send Tech Up Dave our best. I'm glad the dream team are back together. Well, actually, believe it or not, the poor old producer of this programme, the marvellous James Liney, has gone home sick. So we're having a bit of a reunion, actually, of the usual previous Saturday team from a while ago, Saturday and Sunday team from a while ago. Gabriella Incalza is sitting in for James because he sadly had to go home unwell. She's Petri's producer and she's helping out, and I really appreciate that. And thank you to Petri as well for sparing Gabriella to produce the programme. And Tech Up Dave is here too. Joe Willoughby in East Yorkshire says, Peter, great show. What's the difference between asking people to be married and some councils prioritising immigrants for housing? That's a very interesting point. Let's hear a voice note from Helen. Helen has a thought on immigration as well. This is what she has to say.
3: Hi, Peter. It's Helen in Knutsford. It's absolutely crazy how we encourage, and we do, the illegal immigrants to come here, giving them all of this stuff, letting them go wherever they want, and they've got money and the phones. It's absolutely mad. When I was 24, I'm in my late 50s now, It was in 1991. I met a guy from Algeria. He was here illegally, totally lied to me. I fell madly in love with him. I told him I was never going to marry him, but I was with him for 4 years. It was a nightmare. And he would have thought this was an absolute dream. Back then, he came in with a false passport on a plane. Oh, God. I mean, it's just ridiculous how they're just pandering to them.
1: Thank you for that, Helen. And Beck has been in touch and said, I was in an abusive marriage. I left for the safety of my children and me. As hard as that was, after getting back on my feet, it was the best thing I have ever done. I wouldn't stay in a toxic marriage to stay in a social house. Reform has royally screwed up with this policy, in Becca's views. What do you think about that? Plenty of time for calls between now and 10. 0344 499 1000. We'll change the tone slightly and speak about Harry and Meghan in just a second. More revelations today. Front page of the Times newspaper as well, saying that her gangster series role was leaked to suggest she was in demand. We'll hear from Charlie Ray, who's the former royal editor of The Sun, in just a second. Stay with us here on Talk.
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1: Charlie Ray is with us now. He's the former royal editor of The Sun. Good evening, Charlie. How are you doing?
13: I'm very well, Peter. It's nice to speak to you again.
1: It's been very quiet for you, I'm sure, since Thursday. Feet up, pina colada, very little to talk about. The Times this morning, Meghan's gangster series rule leaked to suggest she was in demand. We've got more revelations, it seems, every day about what the Sussexes are going to do. What's your take on it, and do you think they'll be welcomed back to these shores?
13: Well, the short answer, do I think they're going to be welcomed back to these shows? The answer is no. I'm talking about the general public. There may be some members of the royal family, like the king, who would welcome it because of his grandchildren. But I doubt very much if there's any whooping and joyous celebrations by other members of the royal family. Look, Peter, it's very simple. We've heard, and it's not been denied, they are coming back. That's all we know. We know they're coming back. We don't know how long they're coming back for. They're keeping Montecito. They're still going to keep their place in Portugal, which suggests that their time in the UK is going to be limited. Months.
1: Yeah, it's interesting, actually, because I know there were insiders telling the Sunday Times yesterday that it could be 6 months, could be a year. Yeah. You know, it may not be that long, actually. So this is not a sort of reverse Megxit, as some people were saying.
13: No, that would suggest that if there is an acting job on the horizon, it is not unusual for actors to move their whole family, you know, halfway across the world, you know.
1: Especially young children who need their mother and their father, yeah.
13: And it makes sense that you enroll them in a school. Now, the big problem is Harry is still talking about his security, mm-hmm. and that security is going to cost at least £5 million. We know that. Now, the interesting thing is that the Royal and VIP Executive Committee, known as RAVEC, has already met and has finished its investigation. But what they haven't done is they haven't told Harry what the result of that investigation is. However, that investigation was completed before anybody ever knew that Harry and Meghan were coming back to the UK. So RAVEC are going to have another look at that scenario, at that plea for security.
1: Security, yeah.
13: Because they were the Ravik were weighing up whether the suspects should automatically receive armed protection whenever they were in the UK. But if they're going to be here long term, that's a different kettle of fish. I'm not suggesting that they should get it. I don't think they should get it. But we have to wait and see what Ravik says all about that.
1: We've seen some extraordinary conciliatory moves from the King, particularly from Camilla, the Queen, who Harry referred to as a witch in his book, was really, really horrible about. And she was at Highgrove when they met last month. And it was all smiles, apparently. Clearly, there is some relationship there, and they want it to work, not least for Charles's sake. He, the King, is not well and has cancer and is still having treatment for it. What about the what about the Waleses? What about Catherine and William? Because the front page of The Sun today, your old paper, we're all grinning it together. Yep. Royals united front over Harry and Meghan return, beamed yesterday as they put on a united front to attend church days after Harry announced he and his wife are returning to the UK, gathering in Balmoral with the King and Queen for their annual retreat. No doubt they'll be talking about the return of Harry, Meghan, Lilibet, and indeed the boy as well, their son Archie.
13: But there's no sign of any thawing in the relationship from William and Catherine. And an example of that was that when Harry and Meghan and the kids went over to Highgrove to see the King, which they spent an hour with him, where were William and Catherine? Mm-hmm. They were just down the road and he was playing in a polo match. We saw the pictures. They weren't bothered about whether, you know, his brother was seeing their father. They haven't spoken for at least 4 years. Let's not forget that. And there's an awful lot of things going under the bridge. And you mentioned Camilla. Camilla, yes, you're absolutely right, was at that little tea party. But I suspect that Camilla was there more so to make sure the recollections of the event didn't vary that much. You know, she was there watching over the King because she's concerned about him. And, you know, he referred to her as a witch and everything else. Well, you can't just brush that aside. You can't brush Oprah Winfrey aside.
1: In about as public a way as you can. He called his stepmother a witch. I mean, she is very good to entertain him at all. But as you say, looking after Charles, I expect the spa weekends with Camilla and Meghan will be few and far between.
13: I doubt very much if they're going to happen all that much. If they are coming over, because it's not been denied. So the only good thing that's going to come out of this is that the King is going to be able to see his American grandchildren a lot more often. Are they going to have invites to Sandringham? Are they going to have invites to Balmoral? I doubt very much. I mean, Christmas is coming. Are they going to be invited at Christmas? We'll have to wait and see what the score is. And until we can pin down the reasons why they're over here, why it's not just because Harry wants to be closer to his father because of the cancer.
1: Do you think, just on that note about why they're here, do you think that Netflix series stuff was a load of bunkum? What's your view on that?
13: I don't know. I mean, I don't know. It seems to be a runner. You know, we've heard that Tina Brown, how she knows, I don't know, maybe she's got some very good contacts, I haven't got a clue, says it's the talks are off. But yet we're hearing again this morning that the talks are very much still on. So we'll have to wait and see. You know, there has to be a reason why Harry and Meghan are coming over here. And it's not just because Harry wants to come back to the UK for a while and be closer to his father.
1: Okay.
13: And more to it.
1: Charlie, as always, thank you. That's Charlie Ray there, former Royal Editor of The Sun. What do you make of this? 0344-499-1000. We'll take clinic calls right up until 10. We'll have a chat with Petri Hoskin as well. She's here between 10 and 1. She is a superb producer. And Gabriella Nkalsa, who has been slightly pulled in a different direction this evening because poor old James is not very well. We wish him well and hope he is back to full strength ASAP. And of course, we'll hear your views on all the big issues of the day. 0344-499-1000. Take some calls in just a second. Just before we go to the break, Ernie's been in touch and says, good for tech up, Dave. He can buy himself flowers. He can write his name in the sand. He can talk to himself for hours, say things only he understands. He can take himself dancing. He can walk in the rain. He can hold his own hand. I love my company and I'll have been married for nearly 50 years next year. I really get on very well for myself. Always do what makes you happy. That is a good life lesson from Ernie. Stay with us here on Talk.
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16: In the New Forest in Hampshire, the westbound A31, still a lane closed, follows the serious fire recently in the Heathland between the M27 at Cadnam and the A338 at Ringwood. In Lancashire, the M6, still a lane closed in both directions for emergency repairs around junction 33, the A6 at Lancaster South. On London's Underground, severe delays on the Jubilee line and also severe delays on the Lioness line. I'm Gary King.
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4: 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Hear it. 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The home of common sense. This is Talk.
1: Stuart's been in touch and says reform are clueless. Working people will want to either rent privately or get a mortgage. Social housing is for the unemployed or for those who have a low income, yet they could have worked for years and fallen on hard times. Disabled people and people with children have priority over social housing homes. Let's go to the phones and talk about housing with Craig in Yorkshire. He's given me a ring on 03444991000. You can too. There are 14 minutes to the end of the programme. I'll get in as many calls as I can. Craig, you're very welcome. What would you like to say?
21: Yeah, hi, Peter. Good evening. Thanks for calling me back. So I think, you know, reform, their ideas are, you know, broadly sensible. And, you know, they could look overseas to see how these systems and resources are managed in other countries. So, you know, in the UK, social housing, there's so little of it in reality. You know, it was all sold off. And the bad thing that never happened was that the money that was realised was never used to build new social housing.
1: It was meant, Thatcher's idea was that money would go to build new homes, as you say, and that just didn't happen. We're way behind on supply, aren't we?
21: Exactly. And if you look at overseas, I mean, I've mentioned before, I lived in Hong Kong for 30 years, and 60% of people in Hong Kong live in what's called public rental housing or social housing as we would know it. And the way that the applications are managed there is you have different queue lanes. So there's a general family queue, then there's a family queue plus special priority. That means you have a baby on the way. Mm-hmm. It could also be a special elderly priority queue. And then there's a totally separate queue, which is a massively lower priority, and that's for singletons. So the priorities are around, you know, couples and then couples with children.
1: And do they differentiate there by people who are married and not married? Because that's what Reform UK is proposing to do.
21: Yeah, I don't think they do. I mean, they're saying that, you know, you could be living together. But generally speaking, you know, Hong Kong is a conservative society and it's highly unusual for a couple, you know, to have a baby outside of wedlock.
1: Yeah,
21: and that.
1: Well, different kind of ideas on all of that. Yeah. Craig, thanks for sharing your experience there. Very, very interesting call. Let's go to Lee in Luton, who wants to talk about joyriders. Lee, you're very welcome. What would you like to say? Lee, are you there?
22: Hello, Peter.
1: Hi there. Hi.
22: I'm there, but you hear
1: me? Yes, I can hear you clearly. What would you like to say? Lee? oh no, the line is not behaving itself. We'll get the people behind the scenes to have a quick look at that. We'll hopefully get Lee back on in a second. Lenny in Ashford is on the line and has some thoughts on David Lammy. Lenny, what would you like to say?
0: Good evening.
1: Good evening. Hi.
0: Yeah. Well, I've learned to debate to learn people's mentality.
1: Okay.
0: And I have studied the mentality of, his name, I'm in a senior moment.
1: Is it David Lammy you've given us a ring about?
0: David Lammy.
1: There we go.
0: I'm terribly sorry, Peter.
1: Don't worry at all. I'm 42. I forget people's names all the time.
0: Right. Now, Lammy's mentality is full of hate.
1: Why do you say that? Why do you think he's full of hate?
0: Well, you only have to look at what he talk, how he addresses people that vote against Brexit.
1: Mm-hmm.
0: He calls us Nazis,
1: mm-hmm.
0: and when he wants the money for for the slave trade, and he goes, we're entitled to our revenge. And that man is full of hate.
1: Okay, I'm not familiar with the revenge comments, but certainly he is in favour of reparations. So how do you think that fits into what he's been doing recently?
0: It's his mentality.
1: Okay.
0: And he's full of revenge for the Prime Minister who has sacked him. And I think, and when he said that he gave the number by mistake, how could it be a mistake?
1: Do you think he deliberately gave the number to Andy Burnham? Because there's no suggestion that's happened. Andy Burnham doesn't think that.
0: Well, I personally think it's only my only fault, and I tell you how I'm truly feeling.
1: Yeah.
0: And I feel it was because it doesn't make sense. Okay. I mean, why would he keep...
1: Couldn't he have been scammed? I mean, I've been a victim of scammers myself. I don't know if you have, Lenny, but it's an easy thing when people pretend to be one thing and actually they're not.
0: Yeah, but if you've got a scammer on your phone, you make a special note of it.
1: Yeah, but what if you don't know it's a scammer and you're happily corresponding with that person, thinking it's the person it is, and you give it in good faith? I mean, there's no suggestion from anybody that Lammy's lying here or has done it not in good faith. You think he's bitter?
0: I do, because I look at Lammy's mentality.
1: Okay. Well, listen, interesting thoughts on that. Thank you, Lenny, for that. Speaking of scams, I mentioned this a couple of times, but there is a scam going around pretending to be me, saying that people can come on this programme if they pay money. That is not the case, and we would never do that, and we would never ask for money to come on this programme. It's totally free to take part, apart from the cost of the call, obviously. If you ring 0344 499 1000, then we ring you back and get you on the line. But this was for people to be interviewed and things. It's not me. It's an email address. It's not me. I've put the whole thing on my Twitter as well, so please don't be taken in. Peter says, why is Gabriella getting her own show as a presenter? Well, I don't know. I think that's a question we all have to ask. She says never in my ear, but, never say never would be my question. Maybe that's a question for our boss, the Ayatollah of audio himself, Denny Morris. I don't know. On reparations, Frank's been in touch from Bristol on this matter that Lenny was chatting about a second ago. Frank, you're very welcome. What would you like to say?
20: Hello. Well, if reparations are going to be handed out for the enslavement, the kidnapping and enslavement of people...
1: I don't think they are, though. I mean, there are plenty of people calling for that, Frank.
20: Yeah. What are the African nations going to give us white Europeans? For well over a million, they enslaved. It was the amount of British sailors that were killed fighting off Africans enslaving people.
1: You can go back and all sorts of things. I mean, you could say to the Norwegians, the Vikings should pay reparations. You could say the Romans should pay reparations for invading England, shouldn't you?
20: We have to check our history first and foremost, but that's going back a fair old way. We're, the people that are asking for reparations are talking about 250, 300 years ago. So, okay, let's go back to just that period. What are they going to give us? What are the African nations, the Barbary pirates, going to give us? Because they enslaved over a million. We don't want anything. We got mass for anything. We're just getting on with life. What are they going to do about the hundreds of thousands of Africans that are enslaved today being sold by their own people into the Middle East.
1: And they're not asking the
20: Arabic nations for any reparations.
1: I think that's a very, very good point, Frank. And modern slavery and slavery that's going on today is much more important, I would argue. Also, how do you give money to the governments, some of which are corrupt? Do you give money to the people? What if people are, you know, what if they have mixed heritage, for example? What if they're a 16th black African and they're 15 16ths white European, for example? Do they get a 16th of the money? It doesn't stack up or add up as an idea. Frank, thank you for your call. David's in Bath in Somerset and has some thoughts on our debate earlier on Reform UK and housing. David, you're very welcome. What would you like to say?
2: Hello.
1: Hi, David. Would you mind doing me a favour and just turn down your radio or your TV? Because it's a few seconds behind our call. So I'll come back to you in a second, David.
2: Certainly, peace of my apologies.
1: Don't apologise. Absolutely fine. Easily done. Is it off now?
2: Yeah, that's great.
1: Good man. You tell me your thoughts, David.
2: Right. I saw your interview earlier on this evening between a Liberal Democrat MP and a Reform Commissioner. And throughout the whole thing, the Liberal Democrat MP was smirking.
1: He's not an MP, he's an activist. He used to be a councillor, so that's Matthew Holbert,
2: apologies.
1: I think you're talking about. Yeah.
2: My apologies. Now, the Reform Councillor was on about the Reform Housing Policy.
1: Mm-hmm.
2: He was on about country, community, and families. And he accepted the fact that he wasn't married,
1: mm-hmm.
2: and therefore he'd go down the housing list.
1: Do you think that's fair that he goes down the housing list because he's not married?
2: I totally agree.
1: He's in a family unit, though. Marriage, it does make a difference, but is that something we should be encouraging?
2: First of all, yes, we should be encouraging it, because as you stated earlier in the programme, married couples, man and wife, with children, appear from statistics.
1: Mm-hmm.
2: Now, as I've previously expressed, I sometimes wonder about where these statistics come from.
1: Yeah.
2: However, if we accept that that's correct, then yes, I think that should be the norm. Now, we could have, a total program about that. Now, what came across to me was that this Liberal Democrat was smirking at himself. That is typical of too many MPs. They're not interested in us, the people of this country, the people who voted for them.
1: Mm.
2: They're only interested in themselves. Now, without getting into the politics, I think that's one reason why there won't be an election shortly, because I know we're...
1: Yeah, and actually on that note, David, Andy Burnham has said there won't be an election this side of Christmas. He's confirmed that today. David, we'll talk more on another occasion, but I've just got to go to Petri Hoskin. And Petri, I have a very important question to ask you. Is this your concealer?
3: No.
1: No, we're another candidate eliminated. This is Poirot 2.0. You don't need number 7, Lift and Luminate Triple Action Serum Concealer, apparently.
3: No.
1: Any thoughts on whose it might be?
3: Well, there are so few women here, it's one of the men, isn't it?
1: So Alex was here earlier, she's denied it's her.
3: Okay. There's three women.
1: Yeah,
3: so
1: of 10.
3: Two have said no.
1: Okay.
3: Julia, I don't think I've ever known bring makeup into the studio.
1: She's off this week as well.
3: Well, there you go. It's a man.
1: Okay, well, it's not me, so
3: Kev.
1: That's four.
3: Kev.
1: Gone. It's Kev,
3: my money's on Kev.
1: Your money's on Kev?
3: Yeah, all JK.
1: Okay, interesting. I'm going to leave it there conspicuously on the desk.
3: Yeah.
1: Arguably, some would argue more important. What's on your show?
3: Maybe not more important. I don't know. That's a big case.
1: Well, you're not concealing anything.
3: I'm not concealing a thing. We're going to be talking about Andy Burnham going to Kyiv for his first official overseas trip. There's a lot going on with Russia and what we're doing for Russia and what Russia is threatening to do to us. Some experts think that there will be military response from Russia towards the UK in the next year to a year and a half, probably at sea. not on land. But still, that would test the NATO resolve. So there's a lot going on here. And of course, the ambassador's been removed. The Russian ambassador's been removed as well now. So a lot to talk about with that. We're also going to be looking at the Harry and Meghan security. The thing I don't understand is that the royal family are incredibly rich. Can they not pay for it?
1: I think Harry and Meghan probably can if they want to.
3: Well, Dad can as well, right?
1: Yeah,
3: but
1: surely if you can get it for free, I mean, that's preferable.
3: Yeah, but of course it's preferable, but it's not free, is it? You're paying for it.
1: Well, of course, the taxpayer is paying for it. But if someone says, Harry, either you can part with 5 million quid a year, or you can get it off the taxpayer. He's going to fight tooth and nail to get it off the taxpayer.
3: Well, I think that's pretty disgusting since he hasn't been a taxpayer in this country for the last 6 years. So I don't think you can have it all your own way.
1: Petri Hoskins, hateful anti-immigrant rhetoric.
3: I'm angry about it, actually, because I think, how blooming dare they? But there are plenty of people in this country who'd like to feel safe and secure.
1: Very true.
3: We can't apply for that sort of thing. And also, we're going to be talking about social media policing, and is it time to accept that these social media giants really can't police themselves? They said to all governments, look, leave us to it, we'll make sure, don't put laws on us, don't do all of that, we can manage this ourselves.
1: Yeah.
3: And they haven't. So is it time that we started to say to them, no, I'm sorry, I know Ofcom is slightly involved, but not enough?
1: Petri Hoskins here on the other side of the news and right up until 1 o'clock. Thanks to everybody who's contacted the programme this evening. A huge thanks to Gabrielle and Kalsa, the producer who stepped in at the last minute, and James Liney, the usual producer. Hope you get well very, very soon. I'll be back tomorrow at 7. Petri Hoskins is next. Stay with us.
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8: From the Sky News Centre at 10, 9 men and 3 women have been arrested, including on suspicion of organised crime involvement, following Saturday's crash on Teesside, which killed 7 people. 5 were in a VW being driven on the wrong side of the road, and 4 had previous convictions. 2 police officers also died. Detectives say there's no evidence anything was being filmed for TikTok. Mourners have been laying flowers near the scene on the A66.
22: Absolutely devastated. Can't believe that something like this has happened. The town's in shock.
8: Officers have described former world snooker champion Graham Dott as a dangerous individual after he was convicted of historical child sex abuse. The offences involving a boy and girl in Glasgow date back to the 1990s and 2000s. Russia has accused Britain of adding fuel to the fire by helping Ukraine develop long-range missiles. Prime Minister Andy Burnham has hit back at Moscow, asking who started the fire. A man's been charged with murder after a woman died in a house fire in West London. 8 others were injured following the blaze in Hounslow last Wednesday. 1 remains in a life-threatening condition. Powell Culpa, who's 34, is due in court tomorrow. Donald Trump has reportedly been calling world leaders to urge them to cut economic ties with Iran. Washington's imposed new sanctions aimed at blocking potential sources of revenue for Tehran. Chelsea beat Fulham 3-2 in the Premier League's West London derby. Guy Swindles reports.
23: Thoroughly entertaining match starting in the 31st second when Chelsea took the lead. Equalised Fulham deservedly through Josh King. Before on his debut, England's Morgan Rogers tucked home for Chelsea to make it 2-1. Cole Palmer added to that just after the break, and despite a Gonzalo Garcia goal on his debut, it finished Fulham 2, Chelsea 3.
8: Former Race Across the World contestant Joe Gardner has died from cancer at the age of 61. That's the latest. I'm Faye Rowlands.
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3: Hello there, and a very good evening to you. This is Talk, and it is Petrie here with you for the next 3 hours. And midnight, of course, it's your opportunity to talk back. And I do want to hear from you about Harry and Meghan and their security. Look, so what, they want to come home. I'm not a fan. I can't be bothered either way with them. Live their lives. That's what they wanted to do. When they left, they made sure that they made us all feel pretty bad. We're a country of racists, apparently. But here they go, coming back to the UK to live as private people, not as royals. It doesn't distract you from the fact that he is a royal and the children are royals. So I wonder if you think that we do owe them anything, that we owe them this security that they want is 5 million a year. I think that sounds a little low, but 5 million a year. David Blunkett said, well, there are three levels of security, so maybe the midway level we should pay for. But I'm questioning why we should pay for it. They're not working as royals. They've told us they want a private life. They want to be out of the firm. They don't want anything to do with it. They made a good job at slagging off the royal family. And now they want to come back to the UK for whatever reason that may be. And apart from Harry saying, I can't see a possible future where I would bring my family back to the UK. Well, here it is, less than a year later. And they're going to set up home somewhere in the Cotswolds, not in a royal. They won't be doing any royal work. They won't be doing anything for us. But do we owe Harry and his family security because he couldn't help being born a royal, right? And they will become the focus of some attention. Maybe, I don't know whether the media are going to be that interested after Harry trying to sue the Daily Mail and the press not being very happy with them. I'm not sure. What kind of value a photograph of Meghan will hold anymore. I don't know. Are we that interested anymore? I don't know. You tell me. Maybe you are. You're thrilled with them coming back and you think this is a good opportunity to rebuild relationships, and that we should be paying for Harry as he is a royal. He is still King Charles's son and those children are King Charles's grandchildren, and they should be protected by this country, by us, by you and me, the taxpayer. Well, you know, there are other royals that don't get any security. Eugenie and the other one, they don't get it. The Phillipses don't get it. There's a lot of people that don't get it. Zara doesn't get it. Her children don't get it. I mean, there's a lot of people that do not get it, and they're in the royal family as well. So why Harry and Meghan? Why are we looking to even support their shenanigans? We might only stay 6 months and then we might try Canada and then we might try Australia. I don't know. I'm pretty bored of the whole thing with them. I am anti-paying for their security, because if they're not doing anything for us, why should we do anything for them, really? If they were working royals, absolutely. But they're not. And they're going to be trying to make money in this country. So anyway, I don't know. What do you think about this? Do you think that I'm being a little bit naive, that they should be protected because of the fact that, you know, Harry couldn't help being born into the royal family, the children couldn't help being born royals? She could, but, you know, the others couldn't. And that they deserve to be protected by their country. I'd feel a little bit better about it had they been taxpayers in this country for the last 6 years with all those millions, hundreds of millions, 200 million Netflix deal, wasn't it? Didn't pay tax in this country. And now they want the taxpayer to pay for them. So, yeah, That's where I stand, and it might be a little bit naive. I know that we're talking to Graham Wetone a little bit later on in the programme, and he does believe that they should get some protection. So, well, I'll be asking him as to why. Why? Why can't the King pay for it? There must be a mechanism that they can pay. I don't know what it is, but there must be one. So we're going to be talking about that at midnight. Do give me a call, 0344 499 1000. Call was charged at the national rate, but we do, of course, call you back. And you can text the word talk and your message to 87222. So we're going to be talking about that. Vincent Moss joins us as well, a former political editor, to go through the papers and the story of the day. We're going to be talking about social media policing. Can it be trusted to police itself, which it doesn't appear to be very good at this moment in time. So we're going to be talking to the lead consultant for an organisation called Clean Up the Internet. As I said, Graham Wetone will be joining us. He's a former Met police officer. So talk about the different types of security, what they will cost and what he thinks that the royals should get from us. In the meantime, though, and to kick the programme off, the UK Prime Minister Andy Burnham chose Kyiv for his first official overseas trip, meeting President Volodymyr Zelensky to reaffirm Britain's long-term defence commitment. This is on the day that Ukraine marked its 35th Independence Day. Well, to bolster Kyiv's defence capabilities, Burnham announced that the sharing of a classified technical blueprint for a scalp cruise missile components, paving the way for domestic long-range missile assembly inside of Ukraine. Well, the move sparked immediate backlash from Moscow, which withdrew its ambassador to the UK, Andrei Kelin, leaving the post vacant as the Kremlin accused London of escalating the conflict through direct military aid. Here to discuss this further is, I'm delighted to say, is Professor Anthony Glees, who's a security and intelligence studies professor at Buckingham University. Very good to see you as ever, Anthony. I hope you're well.
9: Yes, I hope you're well too.
3: Very well indeed, thank you. Let's have a look at this. Andy Burnham, his first official foreign trip to Kyiv. Is that significant?
9: I think it's very significant, actually. It's a very important trip, and taken within just, days, really, of Andy Burnham becoming our Prime Minister. President Zelensky, he's seen so many British Prime Ministers come and go since the awful assault on his country started.
3: I think it's five.
9: 2022.
3: I think Andy Burnham's the fifth.
9: I think he probably is. But there's no doubt that Andy Burnham is having an important visit set out for him, and that they've done a very important deal, which is, as you describe, that we're giving the Ukrainians the blueprint so that they can make Storm Shadow long-range cruise missiles, which will be able to hit deep into Russia, in return for giving us access to the huge database that Ukraine now has of Russian weaponry, Russian tactics, and the sorts of things that Russia would get up to. So that's a really, really important input into our defence industry here in the UK, and it will enable our defence industry here in the UK really to develop the state-of-the-art artificial intelligence powered missiles that could protect Ukraine, but also importantly protect us here, and of course produce jobs here in the UK. So I think it's very significant. And although it is perfectly true that France has also got a share in these Storm Shadow type cruise missiles, and has also said to Ukraine that it's prepared to help Ukraine develop them, what we're doing is very significant, and it's a big move, which is why Putin's thrown this hissy fit and recalled his appalling ambassador. And you know, many of us would say good riddance to him. We can do without him.
3: Yeah, there wasn't much diplomacy going on there anyway, to be fair. And Russia has singled the UK out. There's no question of that. We are public enemy number one, despite the fact that other countries like Germany, like France, and others have stepped forward and offered support, help, and actual weaponry. Spain being the notable a country that is apparently not doing anything to help, but other countries have stepped forward. But Britain is number one enemy.
9: Well, that's absolutely right. The reason we're number one enemy, I think, is not because of the amount of money we've given, because we haven't actually given a great deal compared to other European nations. We've given about £25 billion to Ukraine since 2022. The European Union has given €220 billion. Germany has given €98 billion, and America has given $195 billion. So we there with our $25 billion are fairly low down the list. But what we have given them, and we saw it again from what Andy Burnham said in Kiev today, what we have given them is courage and encouragement. We've given we've been able to say to the people of Ukraine, the very brave people of Ukraine, we in Britain actually understand better than anybody else in Europe or indeed in America what it means to stand alone and deal with an aggressor. And Burnham, I think, put that very well when he said, my nation kept the flame of European freedom alive in the 20th century. You're holding that flame now for the 21st century. So there's a bond, an important morale-boosting bond between Britain and Ukraine that no other European nation has, and the United States of America also don't have. So we've not given them lots of money, but we've done our best for them, and we're saying we know what they're going through because we went through that in 1940 and really up to 1945. We're in it for the long haul. And I think that's important, and I think it's different too. What does need to be said is that although the Germans, for example, have given Ukraine a lot of money, they haven't given Ukraine the cruise missiles, which is what Storm Shadow essentially is, that the Ukrainians need in order to strike into Russia. Why is that important? It's important because what the Ukrainians do not have, and we're not in a position to give them it because we don't have any either, are Patriot missiles. So you need Patriot missiles to shoot down the ballistic weapons that Moscow is firing at Ukraine. The cruise missiles can take out the places that make the ballistic missiles. The cruise missiles can also further undermine Russia's capacity to wage the war, which is built on its capacity to refine oil and sell it on world markets. So we are doing something significant. The Germans aren't doing it. It's not all that Ukraine needs. What Ukraine needs is protection from Putin's ballistic missiles aimed increasingly at civilians in Ukraine. This is a horrifying thing. Putin can't win on the battlefield, and he's trying to destroy the morale of the Ukrainian people at home by targeting them. We've all seen those pictures, I think, you know, these little drones coming in and killing individual people.
3: Well, he's getting increasingly desperate, isn't he?
9: He's desperate because he's not winning.
3: There are reports, though, Anthony, that he's recruiting 300,000 soldiers from North Korea. Which is the second tranche of North Korean fighters to come over, who were largely incredibly unsuccessful the first time that they came over. But Putin, he's not offended by the idea of cannon fodder, is he?
9: No, Well, he's not. I mean, he is pathological. He has this view. I don't think he's a very clever man. And he's not a suicidal man, which is important, and why I think in the end he will be defeated. But he is perfectly prepared to sacrifice over a million Russians in this deeply appalling war on Ukraine. And he's also, Putin, a total hypocrite, because he says Britain is now in the front line as far as Russia is concerned, because we are assisting Ukraine with our money and our weapons systems as blueprints, completely ignoring the fact that Putin can only fight this war because of the North Korean shock troops that he's

0: Indians and the help of the Chinese and all the people who are piling in. The dictators, the axis of evil in action. Our response is telling Putin to go and boil his head, and a realization that the war that the Ukrainians are fighting is our war, that it is a European war, and that Ukraine's success in resisting Putin makes us safer here in the UK, safeguards our way of life, our liberties, that you and I can talk freely about these things. So it's a very important development. And you know, Boris Johnson started this when he stood up in Parliament and said, "Slava Ukraini," and that we would do everything. He hit the right note, and I think Andy Burnham is hitting exactly the same note, maybe playing it somewhat more loudly than it has been in the past.
1: The problem is that Vladimir Putin, you know, he's in a corner and he's talking himself into a bigger corner with us. In that, we know that you know, the banking system in Russia is about to collapse because they're taking all of their money out in case it becomes a war fund. We know that the people of Russia are beginning to notice 1 million people missing.
0: Yeah.
1: All of these things are going against him. The one thing that he has is to attack Britain in some way. And of course, there's this cyber warfare and all of that. But many experts now believe that he's preparing for a physical attack, probably at sea, to test what NATO would do, either that or something in Poland or something in any of the bordering smaller countries, to Russia, to see, to prove he's the big man.
0: Well, of course, that is the fear. And unfortunately, you know, that this is the downside of everything. Putin reads the newspapers like everybody else, and he knows that we are struggling in this country to defend ourselves, let alone defend Europe. Yes, we have the nuclear deterrent, and that's important that we have it, but nobody thinks nuclear weapons are going to be used in this conflict or used in the future. And yes, we can make drones, but the Russians are making vast numbers. Yes, we can make ballistic missiles, but yes, the Russians are making even more ballistic missiles. So we are very vulnerable, and the ongoing debate as to whether we can afford to defend ourselves, the fact that we're all saying we are insufficiently defended at the moment. I mean, that's what Lord George Robertson said, the former Secretary General of NATO. You know, we are not defended in this country at the moment. That, of course, for an evil person like Putin, that is an opportunity. He knows that by 2035, we will be able to take care of our own defense in this country, and in the European nations of NATO will also be able to take care of their own defense. Now, if you were Putin, what would you do? Would you cause trouble after 2035, or would you start causing trouble now? And again, Petri, you're right. We're vulnerable not only from Putin starting something in the Baltic using the Kaliningrad enclave as a base to attack perhaps our Baltic friends, Lithuania, Estonia, Latvia, or covered us from the unfreezing north. That Arctic route is opening up, and that puts the UK and Norway in prime pole position for any incursion that the Russians might want to make in Europe. So the quicker we get our defense expenditure sorted, the sooner we realize that all the money we spend on our health service and our social services, it will all be as summer snow unless we can properly defend ourselves. Because if we can defend ourselves, then Putin will be deterred. This is about deterrence. It's not about attacking him. It's about deterring him from doing anything stupid against us. But we also shouldn't forget, and this is a problem too. Our Prime Minister has made it clear that There are defence industries here in the UK that are now

0: going to benefit from the intelligence that Ukraine has said we're going to have access to. The Russians have already carried out sabotage against our defense industry here in this country. They will be even more determined to carry out acts of sabotage as a result of the agreement that the Prime Minister has reached with Zelensky in Kiev today. And we, you know, it's very interesting, the companies that we have making this stuff, mostly European. I mean, that's another very important thing. Whether Brexit or not Brexit, everybody accepts, every European nation is in this together. We've all got to make these weapons together, but we're all vulnerable now from Russian sabotage. So people are going to have to be on the alert. It's not just about the Iranians in this country. It's also now that the Russians have got a clear goal to try to stop us from developing the weapons with the help of Ukrainian inputs that can make us secure the decade to come.
1: Yeah, absolutely. And they've only got to get through once, haven't they? And we've got to stop them thousands of times. So we've got to be on our mettle. Professor Anthony Glee, it's always a pleasure. Thank you very much indeed. Security and Intelligence Studies Professor at Buckingham University. Quick break, back in a sec.
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2: 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Attitude. Opinion. Across the UK, this is Talk.
1: Hello there, this is Talk and it is Petri here with you. And coming up at midnight, it is your chance to talk back. And now we know that Harry and Meghan are coming back to the UK. Sorry, my microphone is behaving strangely. I'll fix that in the next break. Now that we know they're coming back, for whatever reason they're coming back, they're certainly not coming back for us, right? They're not coming back to, I don't know, to do any work for us or to help us in any way. What their real intentions about coming back are, only they know, right? Only they know. But they certainly want us to pay for them coming back, and they want us to pay for their security details. And whilst I accept that Harry is a royal by birth, it's not his fault, his children are the same, royal by birth, not their fault, they had decided to opt out of royal life. They won't be doing any work for us, they won't be doing any, I don't know, opening of supermarkets or leading charities like other royals do. And other royals, by the way, don't get the kind of security that Harry and Meghan want either. The children, they're deserved. Yeah, look, if they think they need security, they need security. But they're also incredibly rich, and they've got a very rich dad. The king can afford $5 million a year. He could afford to pay for it, and not ask the taxpayer to pay for it. Harry and Meghan, when they made all of that money, and who knows where that is now, as far as I know, did not pay a single penny of British tax on that money because they were living in California at the time, so it would have paid American tax. So they haven't paid in to the system personally, having earned all of that money, but they want us, you and I, to pay for their security. Now, they probably need security. They probably should have security. But I don't see why we should pay for it. That's what I'm thinking. Other people have security and we don't pay theirs either. So give me a call. Let me know what you think. Maybe you think I'm just being naive or mean or whatever, anti-royal, which I'm not. I'm not pro or anti, really. Honestly, I'm like, meh, about the whole thing. But it just is another burden on the taxpayer to, quite frankly, a couple of really ingrates, aren't they? Their ingratitude to this country has been absolutely breathtaking, and now they want us to cough up. That's how I feel anyway. But then I am petty. So give me a call. 0344 499 1000. And you can also text the word talk and your message to 87222.
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1: Hello there, this is Talk and it is Petri here with you. And just a reminder, coming up we're going to be talking about whether we can trust social media to police itself. That's what it's always told us that it wants to do and is capable of doing, although we've seen very little evidence of that so far. And a reminder too that Vincent Moss will be joining us in the studio to go through the papers for tomorrow. But before all of that, with Prince Harry and Meghan Markle reportedly preparing for an imminent return to live in the UK, debate over their taxpayer-funded security has reached a flashpoint as the Royal and VIP Executive Committee finalises its review ahead of their expected arrival. Public expenditure concerns remain central, with estimates for full 24-hour protection reaching up to £5 million a year. Well, weighing in on the political row, former Home Secretary David Blunkett, or Lord Blunkett, I should say, outlined a middle ground compromise. He suggested granting a reduced detail of one or two close protection officers, subject to a formal reassessment after 2 years, to balance individual safety risks against taxpayer costs. But will Harry and Meghan be satisfied with that? Well, joining me now to discuss this, I'm delighted to say, is Graham Wetton, who is a former Met Police officer and author of How to Be a Police Officer. Good to see you again, Graham. Thank you very much for joining me. Breaking this down, there's no question that they're royals. Harry had no choice in being a royal, but he did have a choice about whether he wanted to partake as a royal. He opted not to, moved to America, and is not a British taxpayer, or wasn't a British taxpayer when he was earning hundreds of millions of dollars. He's now coming back and wants the taxpayer to pay for his security. Is that fair?
18: Evening, Petri. That's a difficult one. I've got my professional head and how I think it should be dealt with professionally. I've got my personal view as a taxpayer and a British subject, etc. I actually like Lord Blunkett's suggestion. I think they need to find a compromise here. I think you're right to highlight the issues you have about they've left the country, the amount of money they've obviously earned, accumulated over the years.
1: Hundreds of millions, 200 million from Netflix alone, 50 million from somebody else, millions. Not a penny paid in the UK.
18: No, it is millions. And there are other high net worth individuals in the UK who pay for their own security / protection teams, etc. When they come over, so from other countries they come into the UK, they pay for people to provide security for them. So that happens already. They don't have access to police protection and the links with the police forces. But my professional side of it comes in with, if they're going to come over and live in the UK and they lived in the police force I was working on, I'd want to have some involvement or communication links, engagement with their security detail, because you can't take away his birthright. He is what he is. He's a king's son. He's the heir to the throne's brother. If something were to happen to him or his family, it would reflect not just on policing, but on the country as a whole. So I think there is an element of we have to look at this a bit more sensibly, a bit more pragmatically about they need to have some form of security, whether they meet the whole cost, the taxpayer meets some of the costs. But I think there has to be some police involvement, engagement with whatever protection detail they have, because it can't just run independently, I think, as other individuals do in this country. But I think it's because of his social standing.
1: Now, I'm aware that a member of the public cannot pay for police protection. That is a caveat, isn't it? That you can't, otherwise we'd have these wealthy footballers being able to pay for police protection. However, in a situation like this, where the King has got a bob or two, Harry and Meghan have got a bob or two, would there not be some way of funding police protection? Or would that be a crossing a line that you don't think we should cross?
18: I think you're right. I think you picked it up there. I think that would be crossing a line slightly, because they're then paying for police officers, and you could have other high net worth individuals saying, well, King Charles has paid for it, or Prince Harry has paid for it. Why can't we pay for it as well? Because they're almost then paying as a private individual rather than as a member of the royal family. I think the royal family, some members of the royal family get their protection because they are members of the royal family. That's why the taxpayer picks it up. But they tend to be the ones that are doing public duties, public engagements. So there's almost like a quid pro quo there. They're going to go out and do public facing duties. So they attract some form of protection from whichever police force they're going to. So I think it's a slightly different situation. But I think they need to find a compromise here. There's an element, I think, of almost the you know, your opener. I think Ravik have got this impression of, well, he's earned loads of money, he's left the country, he's gone away, now he wants to come back, he can just pay for it himself. I think you need to look at the risk assessment, the threat assessment to him and his family when he's in the UK. I think there needs to be a compromise found between, you know, sensible discussion, adult type discussion, sit down, look at this sensibly, look at the risk and threat assessment. Does he need or warrant 24-hour, 24/7 protection, or do they only need a protection detail when they're doing public-facing duties? I think there's a compromise that can be found here.
1: But apparently they're not going to be doing public-facing duties. I mean, even Eugenie, I can never remember the name of the other one, Beatrice and Eugenie, they do work in charities and things, but they no longer get taxpayer-funded security. They did until, I think, reasonably recently, but they no longer get any help. The Phillipses certainly don't get any publicly funded security, and they are royals, right? They're Anne's children, so Princess Anne's children. So, they don't do much in the way of royal duties, I don't think, although Zara Phillips does turn up to the odd thing. But it's still, there's a precedent set. So why is Harry different? Just because he's closer to the King? I mean,
18: I think so, yeah. I think it's just basically because he's closer to the King and closer to the heir to the throne. I think it's just that the family levels, the family tiers. You're right about Beatrice and Eugenie. Their police protection was removed, must be close to about 7-8 years ago.
1: Yeah, it was about that.
18: But then their former police protection detail then became their private details, paid for by the family, paid for by the parents, is my understanding. So they re-employed their protection team to a certain degree for some events. I think that happens with other members of the royal family as well. I think Harry just sits somewhere slightly differently. And to say he's above those doesn't sound right, but I think just because of his link to the king and the heir to the throne, I think that puts him, and again, that then increases or enhances the risk and threat assessment to him and his family, military background, things he's said and done in the past.
1: Well, he brought it upon himself, talking about how many people he killed in Afghanistan. Yeah, I mean, yes. I don't know what... The thing is with me, I just find it so annoying that they treated this country with contempt. They treated the people of this country with contempt. They ran off to have their big private life, which they didn't keep private, and now, because they've chosen to come back, we have no choice but to pay to protect them. And the irony of that and the hypocrisy of that, it lands very heavily on me, and I'm sure a lot of other people as well.
18: It will do. Your viewers, your listeners will be listening to this. That's almost like a personal emotional view. I'm coming from
1: I'm petty, Graham. I'm a petty person.
18: I'm coming from, I completely understand that, and I'm with you on that. But then the police professional side of me, security side kicks in, and I'm like, yeah, but hang on a minute. There's a risk and threat assessment here to an individual and a family. They're linked to the king and the heir to the throne. There's almost like a more judgment around the threat to them, and that needs to be secured, protected, prevented. So I think that side of me comes in. It's like, well, there must be a compromise that can be found here. If they're going to do public facing duties, then yes, they would need some sort of security. You'd also want the police to be involved with.
1: Well, I was just going to say, Graham, is there a compromise in as much as, so that we don't pay for their security, but the police can advise their security detail, that they can be used as almost consultants, if you like, to a privately funded security detail. And that will come with some cost, but with not the considerable cost we're talking about supplying officers to actually accompany this couple and their children.
18: That it's possible to a degree, but again, when you've got serving police officers who are subject to the Official Secrets Act, and confidential information and intelligence, etc., you can't then go sharing that with a private security company. Yeah. So because you're dealing with serving police officers who have sworn an oath, etc., and are bound by discipline and regulations, etc., they don't apply to a private security firm. So it's you can share some information and intelligence, and that's where a lot of the protection and security comes from. It's based on risk and threat. That comes from the information and intelligence you got from the police systems. So you might be able to share some information, but not all of it, but you can with police officers. So there's a degree of separation then between the private individuals and police protection. And they've also got the links in then with police forces. You know, protection officers from wherever, London or wherever, can literally travel around the country and work with another police force because they work the same way, the same operating methods, and they talk the same language, the same jargon, etc. They understand the communication terms, etc. So for me, from a professional's perspective, it would be far better to have some police involvement. And whether that's at the 5 million level or slightly less, as Lord Blunkett has suggested, I think there's some work to be done there on that. I'm with you. The personal emotional side of me comes in and says, well, 5 million is far too much. They've gone out, they've earned their money, etc. They can afford it themselves. But then I can see from a policing perspective, it would be better to be able to manage that in-house to a certain degree than literally having a private firm providing the security protection and then having the police having to almost turn up and work with them to an extent.
1: It's just really difficult, isn't it? Because as a population, we're told endlessly that the police have got no money. We're told endlessly that they can't protect us because of this. The police are saying this early release scheme is going to mean that more crimes are committed because there's not enough people around, there's not enough money around. And yet we can find a few million a year, which would pay for a few coppers on the streets, to look after some spoilt people who won't be working for us, who won't be doing anything to give back, and who have earned hundreds of millions of dollars and not paid any British tax on that. It just sticks in the craw, right?
18: I completely get where you're coming from. I think you have to, again, you look at the I was going to say the worst case scenario, but look at what possibly could happen. There's plan for this to happen, and what's likely to be said if this happens and we haven't put in place the proper plans or put in place some form of either engagement, protection, security. And I think, as I said, Lord Blunkett's like, there must be a compromise to be found. I'm completely on the same page as he suggested. I think we don't need to go belt and braces with them, but I think we do need to go some way towards the police being involved somehow, somewhere along the line.
1: So we've just got to suck it up, basically.
18: Well, that's short and sweet answer. But yes, I think professionally, I'm looking at it from
1: no, I get it. I completely...
18: If something will happen, then what would it look like? You just said, well, for a couple of million quid, we decided not to do it. And I don't think that would come out very well.
1: Yeah, no, I'm afraid I probably do agree with you. But it's wonderful to talk to you, Graham. Thank you very much indeed. Graham Whetton there, former Met Police Officer and author of How to Be a Police Officer. So, look, give me a call on this. What do you make of... Well, you know where I stand on this. I don't think I've been very subtle about it. But I'd love to know where you stand on this. It just sticks in my craw. It really does. The way that they really had a go at us, they sold us down the river, they sold their country down the river, they sold their family down the river with the Oprah interview, with the, taking the mick out of the late Queen. All of that was so distasteful. And now, because they've decided they want to try a British life, or they don't like Donald Trump and they don't like the way America's going, they are planning a move back to the UK. They also want their children to be educated in a school where they don't have to have a gun drill. They're selecting, obviously, as they can as rich people, the life that they want to lead. But that doesn't mean that we should have to pay for it. That's how I feel about it. So give me a call, 0344 499 1000.
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2: Argument. Attitude. Opinion. Have you got the guts for talk? Across the UK, the home of common sense, this is Talk.
1: Hello there, this is Talk and it is Petri here with you. And coming up at the top of the hour, we have Vincent Moss coming into the studio to go through the papers for Tuesday. Now though, Defence Minister Luke Pollard has urged social media platforms to remove certain videos after a viral trend showing people going the wrong way down roads at high speed. We've seen some disastrous accidents or incidents in the past few weeks because of this so-called viral trend. This call to action follows a fatal head-on collision on the A66 near Middlesbrough, where a car driving the wrong way down a dual carriageway collided with a police vehicle who had nothing to do with the chase, by the way, killing seven people, including those police officers PC Matthew Blades and PC Tom Clough. But can we trust social media to police itself? It's always said, no, we don't need you to put rules around us. We don't need you to tell us. We will do it ourselves. We're sensible people. Is the time come now to actually push back on that? Well, joining me now to discuss this further is David Babbs, who's a lead consultant for Clean Up the Internet, and they campaign for evidence-based action to increase civility and respect online and to safeguard freedom of expression and reduce online bullying, trolling, misinformation and fraud. David, it's good to meet you. Thank you very much indeed for joining me. Do we still have trust that social media companies are capable of policing themselves?
0: I don't think we do, really, and I don't think we should have. I mean, I guess what we're seeing this evening, where TikTok in particular are making announcements that they've removed videos that have been found circulating on their platform after seven people have died, after Downing Street's got involved. That's not self-regulation. That's them doing a PR operation to try and manage the fallout after the event. And this isn't the first time. It's not the fifth time.
1: No, they're very good at closing the stable door after the horse has bolted and then kicking it open again. I think that's the way I would put it. They react rather than they're proactive about these things.
0: Yeah, absolutely. And look, obviously, in this case, the individuals bear responsibility for their actions. But look, when we talk about a viral trend on social media, it's not like the weather. It's a viral trend because the social media platforms their algorithms have chosen to promote this content and share it with millions of people. The accounts that share this stuff, it's so easy to create a fake account and share stuff anonymously, send abuse anonymously, and you know, without any consequences. These are all choices that these platforms make, and they're clearly not going to stop making those choices unless regulators step in and force them to.
1: They always use the argument, though, David, that this is freedom of expression and freedom of what people want to see and what people watch. But there's always been laws around advertising criminality. There's always been laws around what you can and can't say. That there's never been full freedom of speech. I couldn't sit here and say certain things on this show just because I believed that I was free to say them. There's always been responsibility attached to those freedom of speech laws. But this is what the companies say, isn't it? They play, look, this is, we don't want to curtail people's freedoms. How do we answer that?
0: Well, I think the freedoms they don't want to curtail are their own. And, you know, for them, that freedom is about making a lot of money. Mm. And really, again, this is about the design of these platforms. These are some of the richest companies that the world has ever known. And they are making very conscious design choices. And those design choices are what amplify. They don't just allow this, you know, dangerous content to stay up, they amplify it to other users. It's a whole system that they have created which propagates this content. It's not really about just these individuals. It's about how these platforms work.
1: It's also the case, isn't it, with certain platforms that the more likes you get, then you can make money from this criminal behaviour, and there are laws around not being able to make money from criminal behaviour. So I don't understand how that you're not allowed to profit from a crime, right? So if they're committing a crime, why Surely that's something that social media people could do, is say, well, we're not going to pay you. You're not at least that.
0: Yeah, well, really, I think that would be settling for too little, really. If it's criminal behaviour that's being promoted, it just shouldn't be there in the first place. But you are right that the incentives here are all wrong. For the social media companies, they are looking to sell advertising revenue, yeah. And that the more inflammatory, hateful, dangerous something is, the more it grabs people's attention, the more their algorithms promote it, and therefore that's good for their bottom line. And yes, you're right that the same kind of incentives for individual content creators can draw them towards extreme content, because what they can monetize is again, you know, what the algorithms pick up, and the algorithms we see again and again promoting stuff which is dangerous or hateful or criminal in this case.
1: Yeah, I mean, again, I was reading today that these social media companies are saying, well, we're not going to allow people under the age of 18 to see some of this content, but it's still criminal for a 19-year-old to do it or a 20-year-old to do it. How do we force these companies to actually toe the line? If they are saying that they can police themselves, how do we force them to do that?
0: Well, in the UK, we have now got an Online Safety Act, which sets some rules around social media, how social media companies operate, and put Ofcom in charge as the regulator. And
1: Ofcom is a paper tiger when it comes to the social media. Well, it really is.
0: I think that is part of a problem. But,
1: it's too weak.
0: Yes, and in this particular case, they have been far too slow and far too timid in their implementation of the Online Safety Act. So to give you one example, there are provisions within the Online Safety Act which say that social media companies should at least enforce their own terms and conditions, which do generally contain things about not
1: age,
0: promoting dangerous or criminal activities. But it's nearly 3 years since that act was passed. Those provisions within the Online Safety Act still haven't been brought into force by Ofcom. In fact, they're just consulting now on how to implement them, with it likely they won't come into force until 2027. Now, you've then got, you know, not only are they being so slow, but often then really being quite deferential to the social media companies in their enforcement. And that's something that needs to change. And I guess that comes back to government. Again, we've heard today from ministers talking about the need for something to be done about this. And we do often see ministers pop up when there's a crisis and say more needs to be done. And that's understandable. But I think we also need them to be breathing more down Ofcom's neck. If Ofcom's got good answers as to why it can't do it, give them more powers or give the powers to someone else.
1: I'd give the powers to someone else. I think that because it's such a big environment, social media, I'm not convinced by Ofcom's handling of any of it, to be honest with you.
0: You're definitely not the only person that suggested that recently.
1: Yeah. But it also, there are things that we can do which would be very unpopular. But for example, if sites like Instagram or TikTok or whoever it happens to be don't police themselves, we switch them off locally, that they can then, they're not making any money. It's money that motivates them. If we were able to limit the amount of people that it gets to, then I'm sure they'd do something then, wouldn't they?
0: Well, it is true that they rely on all of us that's their business model.
1: Yeah.
0: Sadly, it is also true that, as is being revealed in a growing number of court cases in the US and from whistleblowers, they've been very carefully designed to be very addictive. And they've, in lots of areas, squeezed out other sources of news. So while I think you're right that we probably should all be trying to be on social media platforms less, There is also the challenge that they are, we're pretty hooked on them, and they've squeezed out other sources of entertainment and information as an alternative, which is why I do think it does ultimately come back to, alongside whatever we do as individuals, government and regulators stepping in to clean them up a bit.
1: So to put it bluntly then, do you think we should take away policing social media from the social media companies and take it over?
0: I think it is definitely the case that if you leave them to their own devices and to mark their own homework, you end up with the kind of situation we've seen now. Now, that probably doesn't mean that government should be making every last decision, but it should certainly be scrutinising the frameworks that are set to make sure they're good enough, checking that they do follow those frameworks and stepping in with hefty fines or measures to disrupt their business if they are consistently not delivering. And let's face it, at the moment, these companies are associated with a huge range of harmful yeah. impacts. It's a major place where crime takes place now, and that's not, if any business in the real world was somewhere where huge amounts of crime were taking place, huge amounts of crime was being promoted, then somebody would turn up with a clipboard and start asking awkward questions. And if they didn't like the answers, that business would get shut down.
1: You're absolutely right. And I was just about to say exactly the same thing. David, good to talk to you. Thank you very much indeed. David Babbs there, lead consultant for Clean Up the Internet. Right, stay where you are, because coming up we're going to be going through the papers for tomorrow, and when I say we, I mean myself and the wonderful Vincent Moss will be in the studio.
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3: from the Sky News Centre at 11. Police have made 12 arrests as part of an investigation into what they call criminality before a crash on Teesside, which killed 7 people, including 2 officers. A VW travelling on the wrong side of the A66 hit a patrol car. 4 of the Passat's occupants who died had police convictions. Detectives say there's no evidence it was filmed for TikTok. Andy Burnham was asked about it.
4: Anybody who glorifies dangerous driving is doing something that is truly reprehensible and unacceptable. In time, we will come to all of the issues involved here, but at this moment in time, it's right for the investigation to take its course.
3: A share of nearly £10 billion has been allocated to councils and housing associations in England to build affordable homes. Most will be for social rent, and more than £2 billion going to mayoral areas outside London. Faye Rowlands reports.
5: The cash is the first wave of funding from a £39 billion programme launched under Sir Keir Starmer last year. His successor, Andy Burnham's, made ending homelessness and tackling housing shortages a priority of his government. He says councils built the country out of a housing crisis once before, and, backed and trusted, they'll do it again. Charity Shelter says local authorities have been stuck on the sidelines for too long.
3: A man's been charged with murder after a woman died in a house fire in West London. 8 others were injured following the blaze in Hounslow last Wednesday. Former world snooker champion Graham Dalt's been found guilty of sexually abusing 2 children of primary school age in the 90s and 2000s. Police Scotland have described him as a dangerous individual. At least 600 dental practices have left the NHS since 2017 in England. The Nuffield Trust says ministers need to make the work more attractive. And Chelsea have beaten Fulham 3-2 in the Premier League's West London derby. Cole Palmer got the winner and was involved in setting up the other goals. João Pedro scored in the first minute. That's the latest. I'm Faye de Silva.
2: 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This is Talk. Plain Common Sense Thinking. Nightlife with Petri Hosken.
1: Hello there. This is Talk, and this is Petri with you until 1 o'clock. And midnight, of course, it is the Talkback Hour. And I do want to hear from you about how you feel about the possibility of paying for the security for Harry and Meghan. I think I've made my position very clear. I'm not happy about this at all, although I do understand the reasons that we might end up coughing up millions of pounds. But this couple decided they wanted nothing to do with this country. They wanted nothing to do with their family. They certainly made an awful lot of money. I mean, I think Harry from Spare has made something in the region of $90 million. They got a $200 million deal from Netflix. They got a $50 million deal from Spotify, along with various other deals that they've made for hard cash. Not a penny of tax of that has been paid in this country. And yet, because they've decided on a whim or whatever, for whatever reason, that they want to come back to the UK and they want their children to go to British schools, that they should have taxpayer-funded security. And the irony and hypocrisy of all of that rests very heavily with me. At the same time, I realise Harry is the son of the king. And he didn't ask to be son of the king. And his children didn't ask to be grandchildren of the king. Meghan asked to be married to the son of the king. But so do they, should they get that security paid for by you and me, who frankly they have been very unpleasant about as a nation of people, that we should now cough up out of our own money to support two very rich, very pampered, very spoilt individuals, despite their birth, right? There are other royals who don't get publicly funded security. And those that do are working royals. They work for this country. They do things for this country. They run charities. They do a lot of good stuff, right, for this country. Whether you think it's worth the money or not, that's up to you. But I'm just stating a fact. They do good stuff for this country. Harry and Meghan will not be working for this country. Their status as private individuals will not change. That's what we're being told from the palace. So they are private individuals, despite the birthright of Prince Harry and the two grandchildren of the king. So as private individuals, other private individuals pay their own security if they feel they need it. Harry said, I think about a year ago, I cannot see a day that I would ever bring my family back to the UK. Well, it's here. And we don't know what the reasons are, but they're certainly not for the benefit of this country. That I am 100% certain of. So why should we? Or maybe you think I'm being naive. Maybe you think I'm being petty, which I am. Maybe you think I'm being small-minded, which I probably am. But that's how I feel. And I'd love to know how you feel about it. Had they been paying tax, volunteering to pay tax in this country from their hundreds of millions of dollars that they earned from the fact that Harry was a royal? Because he's not that interesting without that royal title, right? He would never have made that money without that royal connection. If any of that money had been paid in tax, maybe I'd be a little bit more forgiving, because they'd have paid tax equivalent to probably a year or two's worth of security. Fine, I wouldn't have an issue with that. But they were living in America at the time, so doubtful, isn't it? What do you think? Give me a call. 0344 499 1000. Calls charged at the national rate, but we do call you back. And text the word talk and your message to 87222. Well, joining me in the studio now is Vincent Moss, former political editor. Vincent, thank you for joining me. I know I'm being small-minded about this. I know that I am being emotional about this. But when they left this country, you know, when they Mexited, or whatever they wanted to call it, and they left us in the dust, right? And not only did they leave us in the dust, they threw, as the kids would say, shade at us at the same time, as a nation, as a country, as a people. Then they went on to attack the royal family and the Queen, taking the mick out of curtsying to the Queen. All of that, which was, and then the book, The Spare, all of that stuff went on. Do you think it's reasonable for them to expect us to cough up now?
6: No, I don't think it is. And that's really the public's view as well. I mean, there's a poll in the Times newspaper that's making exactly that point and saying that 71% of people saying the government, i.e. us, shouldn't be funding security for them. They've made lots of money and they should pay the cost of their own security. And also, let's not forget that Prince Harry has made himself a target because he talked about his military service and how many people he killed, and which made him a bigger target.
1: Which nobody ever does, by the way. Nobody in the...
6: That's right.
1: Unless they're drunk at a bar, and that's different, right?
6: So he's increased the risk to himself. Yeah. And we know, I think, that Meghan has got stalkers. So they are at greater risk than some of the other non-working royals. But as you say, they've made millions. They've not paid UK tax, and the overwhelming view of people tends to be they should pay. Now, they can't pay because you're not allowed to pay for private police. But surely, as I think your guest Graham Wetton from the Met Police Officer was saying earlier, there must be a way that this can be done, whether that's they pay money to a victim's charity or they pay into some... And also, the rules are the rules, but change the rules. So they can have police security of a limited extent, like the former Home Secretary David Blunkett suggested, not sort of two cars packed full of police officers, which is the top
1: just
6: level
1: to
6: of security.
1: Just to take them to Tesco for
6: yes,
1: a bit
6: exactly.
1: of shopping.
6: Maybe just a limited amount of security. What they really want the security for is the intelligence that the police have, which is vital about who's maybe looking at them as a target, but also police can carry guns, concealed weapons, and private security can't. And that's the element they'll be looking for. There's also the social kudos, because let's not forget, if you're a police officer, you can park on WLA lines right outside the restaurant. You can probably drive the car straight onto the runway if they're getting a flight, perhaps, without having to go through all the hoi polloi through airport security. So there are other kind of social advantages, if you like, police security. It's a different level.
1: Yeah.
6: There's no kind of parking around the corner when you've got police security. They park where they want.
1: Yeah.
6: So there's those elements as well, but surely there must be a way that they can get some sort of security, because there's no doubt they are targets to certain people, but we shouldn't have to pay for it.
1: No, I mean, I get that, again, Graham Wetton was saying, look, you know, it is for the intelligence, and we're not allowed to share that with civilians. We're not allowed to share that. But there has to be a way of being able to advise a private security team, perhaps with one police consultant or something within that team who can say, don't go down the beach today, or don't take your kids to, I don't know what, but there has to be a way that we don't end up footing the bill, because I think their ingratitude to this country and their treatment of this country, I'm not even sure they're welcome back. I don't, 71% saying they don't want to pay for their security. I wonder how many people are interested in them being in this country in the first place.
6: Well, exactly. We don't know how long they're necessarily going to be here for. It suggests that possibly a reasonable amount of time. It sounds as though the children are enrolled in school for the autumn term, but it depends on what they're going to do. I mean, they're very mobile, they're very rich, so they can move again.
1: Exactly.
6: Who knows?
1: I think they... And they wouldn't expect Canada to pay for their security. Canada or Australia wouldn't do that.
6: No, they wouldn't. I think the key element, though, is the idea that you've potentially got armed protection. And that's the one bit, because there's lots of private security firms that employ ex-police officers. So you can get most of the skill set, if you like, but the one thing you can't get in extremis, if there's a real threat to life, is you can't get that armed protection. And that's probably, which isn't being said too much, that's probably the element that they most want, is that high level of security. And only the police can provide that, and you can't pay for it privately. So it is a bit of a catch-22 situation.
1: Yeah, but I just... At what point do they think they would require this security? Because I get it if they're going to... There's a diary event or whatever, but they won't be diary events for these people. It's not like the King or the Queen, where there are lots of events that they get driven to and from. They have the royal protection, they have the full protection, and a lot of that is diary events. When he's at Highgrove or wherever it is, there's probably the security is still, he's still protected, but it's not 24 hours a day cops around him with guns the whole time, right? So when do Harry and Meghan want this protection, and for what purpose? To go to the theatre in the West End? No. To go to a dinner party with mates in Clapham? No. Do you see what I mean? I don't get under what circumstances they want this protection. All day, every day for shopping and stuff? No.
6: That's right. And it's the idea of having a chauffeur, effectively, because that's what they are. You're not driving the car. It's a trained police driver would be at the top
1: I'd
6: level.
1: I'd love a chauffeur.
6: So, yes, that's effectively what it comes down to. Is it's a big Range Rover with lots of trained drivers. But I think if he was doing something, for example, like the Invictus Games, which, of course, is one of his charities that he supports, if he's doing a high-profile thing at the Invictus Games charity event for the ex-military, fine. He gets limited security for that. I think most people might be okay with that. But as you say, if he's living a quietish life in the Cotswolds...
1: They are private individuals. They are not... They opted out.
6: Yes.
1: They decided.
6: And that's
1: why
6: I think most people wouldn't support it. Now, it is apparently supposed to be under review by the committee that reviews security for sort of ex-government ministers, prime ministers, and that's being looked at again, although the review is not expected to be completed by the time they are living here in the UK again. It'd be very interesting to see what the recommendations of that review are and what it thinks they need in terms of security, because that's what defines it at the end of the day.
1: Yeah, I would just want to know... Is it to drive the children to school? Well, even William and Kate walked their children to school. It was within walking distance, and it was easy, and all those things. But what is it? What do they want it for? What are they envisaging here? And I cannot see Harry accepting what Lord Blunkett is talking about, and that is that sort of halfway measure of. I think he wants the full. You know, all these people around him, two cars, six people, nine different police officers on rotation through the day, full-on protection and intelligence. But I don't know for what purpose we're going to be providing this protection to them, just to be private citizens and go do a bit of shopping or a bit of whatever, going to auditions.
6: Well, exactly.
1: For what's her face?
6: And there have been government ministers that made very sensitive decisions on terrorists and locking up terrorists and things like that. To this day, that probably haven't got very high levels of security because they may not want it or because they may not have been granted it. So it's very odd that he's pushing for this high level of security. And he does seem to be, but perhaps he's been given a tip it is going to happen. We don't know, because he said he wouldn't come here without that protection, and he's now coming here. Yeah. So there may well be something we don't know about what's been offered to him.
1: Yeah, as usual, we haven't got enough information. But I know that the country will be very upset, because we're being told that we're going to have to accept tax rises coming up in this October budget to pay for everything. And if we then end up paying for Harry and Meghan, who are incredibly pampered and spoilt individuals, I just think that it'll backfire on them.
6: It will. And the public, clearly, looking at the opinion polls, won't wear that. They won't want money spent in that way. Straightened times. There are rumours of tax rises in the budget in October.
1: Yeah.
6: People are already paying record levels of taxes. The last thing they want to see is £5 million being spent on security for multimillionaires.
1: Yeah, exactly that. So that's the phone in. So give me a call about that coming up at midnight. 03444991000. Quick break, and Vince and I'll be back with the front pages.
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2: Just Talk. With 28-day matured conversation. Across the UK, have you got the guts for talk? The home of common sense. This is Talk.
1: Hello there. This is Talk, and it is Petrie. And with me is the fabulous Vincent Moss, former political editor. And starting with The Times, and there is that story. Britons want Prince Harry to make up and cough up. Most Britons do not think the taxpayer should pay for security detail. But Andy Burnham has already said he's a private individual. He's a wealthy private individual. So Andy Burnham's not getting involved. He's saying no. He doesn't think it should be done.
6: Yeah, no, he's also aware of the polling, and he knows it's a little fight that he doesn't really want to get into.
1: Yeah, absolutely. But they do think, the people want Harry to reconcile with Prince William. I don't think that's going to happen.
6: Hard to see how it will happen.
1: Hard to see. Yeah. I mean, even if William could forgive him for what he said about him, he's not going to forgive him for what he said about his wife.
6: 100%. And also, the disclosures, the level of disclosures that made in the book,
1: yeah,
6: pretty unforgivable, I'd have thought, in royal circles.
1: I would have thought so. I'm not, I know I wouldn't be able to, but like I said, I'm petty.

0: that happens to new leaders, new prime ministers for a while. But if he wants to stay popular, then tax rises on October the 28th and the budget happens, is not going to be a way of doing it. So he's got a challenge there himself.
1: No, we've got he needs to find 1.2 billion a year to fund the defence investment plan. We've got all sorts of things going up. Didn't he say he committed himself to the 2024 general election manifesto?
0: He has.
1: No rises in VAT, income tax or national insurance.
0: That's right, he has committed to that. So he's got very limited room for manoeuvre because they're the three taxes that tend to raise a lot. Rachel Reeves got round that famously because she raised national insurance, but on the employer side, not the employee side.
1: Yeah.
0: So he's got limited room for manoeuvre. He's allegedly the headroom that Rachel Reeves, the former Chancellor, had was about 20 billion. That's now reduced apparently to about 15 billion. So sounds a lot of money, but a very small amount, really. So if he wants to make changes, particularly on things like the cost of living, which he said he's going to try and help people with, he's going to have to find it from somewhere. And as you say, if that's not going to be tax rises, it will have to be spending cuts.
1: Yeah, and he's already committed billions to bus fares, getting the homeless into beds by Christmas. That's 500 million nearly. And taking the VAT off a few.
0: And rumours he's going to increase the foreign aid budget again,
1: as well.
0: So.
1: Yeah, so there's a lot of things he wants to do. We just cut your cloth. And the Prime Minister shelved plans to put Thames Water into administration amid concerns about the cost of the legal risks. And here we go again, backtracking, U-turning, no backbone. Seeing Andy Burnham, he was like, I'm going to make the water companies responsible, I'm going to take them to task, we're going to bring them back into public ownership. No, absolutely no sign of that at all.
0: Well, this is the thing. Once you get in through the door and you look at the books, I mean, there was a lot of talk in Andy Burnham's sort of run-up to becoming Prime Minister from his allies saying he'll tackle the Thames Water issue, but it's a problem because it's a hugely indebted company and finding ways of making it work and leaving potentially the taxpayers, the Times reports, with risk leaving the taxpayer with a bill of £2 billion, which is what Thames Water believes it needs to keep it running until the end of the year. Well, where's that money going to come from? So, again, once it's the old thing about you can have these ambitions to do things, but once you look at the books and the costs, it becomes a rather different story. So Thames Water is another sort of thorny challenge that Andy Burnham's got to grapple with. He suggested in June that he could be nationalised, but he seems to be backing away from that suggestion because of the huge costs involved.
1: They're all the blooming same, aren't they? Just gobby. Just, oh, this is, as he said, he wanted to introduce greater public control of the essentials, including water and energy companies, which is something that I think everybody in this country would support. And now, running away from that, it's just too difficult, too complicated, too expensive. And yet, what's the cost to us if it stays where it is? And nobody ever thinks about that. There's no long-termism here at all.
0: No, there isn't.
1: Right, that's the Times. Daily Telegraph. UK handed secrets to foil Putin's saboteurs. Ukraine shares its gold mine of battlefield intelligence that will retrain military's AI. Ukraine has handed over a gold mine of secret battlefield intelligence to help protect the UK from Russian spies and saboteurs. So this was a quid pro quo. We gave them the plans to a missile and they gave us secrets.
0: Sounds like a very good deal. I mean, we know that we're under threat from Russia in all sorts of ways, in Iran and other places. And we know that Ukraine is leading the way on some of this battlefield technology when it comes to drones and other AI-related skills. And if we're getting those, which it sounds like we are, that kind of gold mine, as the Telegraph refers to it, that could really help protect British bases, British assets. I think it would be military bases that would benefit first and protect us from the threat of attack. So it sounds like a very good thing. And if the trade, which has made Britain more of a target now, according to Russia, that we're giving them missiles or certainly the know-how to make their own missiles, then getting a trade-off in terms of battlefield intelligence sounds like a smart move and a good move.
1: Yeah, I agree with that because look at the way that Ukraine has adapted, necessity being the mother of

0: invention and how they've changed warfare actually for forever. I mean, this cheaper drone technology now is really going to be the way that I think most countries go, and with Ukraine sharing a lot of that information with us as well is a brilliant. It's a good thing to have that.
1: Yeah, fantastic. I mean, they can build drones for £40,000 that can knock out missiles that cost hundreds of thousands or millions of pounds to produce each one.
0: Exactly that. Lord Mandelson was targeted by a White House impersonator a year before Andy Burnham exchanged messages with a person posing as Donald Trump's chief of staff. I got a text message from somebody the other day, the number I didn't recognise, just going, oi, and then some sort of rude message, which is probably a friend of mine, to be fair. But because I don't know who they are, because I don't know, then I didn't reply. So how are politicians so stupid that they just go, oh, hello?
1: Well, I think, I'm not sure, but isn't what's happening with these hackers is they've hacked into your phone number. So it would be a bit like if you hacked into my phone and you were sending messages to my contacts as Vincent Moss. So you assume...
0: Oh, I'd love that.
1: Yes, it could cause a lot of trouble. So
0: that'd be fun.
1: So I assume that's what's happened, which is that they think they're getting messages from somebody pretending to be Susie Wiles.
0: It was Lammy that gave Andy Burnham Susie Wiles' number.
1: That was helpful briefing, wasn't it? Somebody that blaming David Lammy for Andy Burnham falling victim to this hoaxer.
0: Maybe he did it deliberately.
1: Really dangerous stuff, because this is top-level information. You would assume if you've got...
0: There'd be a code word or something, right?
1: I think the problem is that all these world leaders now just ring each other. Donald Trump famously is guilty of this. You ring him on his journalist ringing on his mobile. So there is this culture of WhatsApping and ringing people on their mobiles. And if it says the name of the person you think it is, you assume it's them and you get done in like this. But they're clearly going to have to look at these exchanges on WhatsApp, which is where it seems to be happening. People think it's a super safe network, and I guess it is. But that's only if the person you think is sending the message
0: is actually sending the messages. Exactly. My son and I, we have a code word now, in case there's a message I don't recognise or it's a
1: good
0: number,
1: idea.
0: We have a code word.
1: Well, is he sending all those ones that, Mum, I need more money now?
0: No, I did get one of those the other day, actually, and I said, no, of course I'll send you anything you like, just give me the code word. Nothing.
1: Really?
0: Yeah.
1: Oh, that's good.
0: Yeah. So, I just always say to my son, even if I know it's his voice on the phone and he's asking for something, I go, what's the code word? And he'll give me the code word. And I go, okay, fine. Because there's actually now, I saw a warning somewhere by a copper talking about how voice cloning.
1: Yes, AI can clone your voice. Yeah. So there's no guarantee that if you get left a voice message from who you think is a relative, that it is actually your relative.
0: It is actually your relative. And so he was saying that everybody should now start to develop code words. If it's anybody asking for money or anybody asking for a specific thing for you to do for them, that you should really have code words now. Because even the voice, you can't even trust the voice from somebody now. The other story on the Telegraph is TikTok promoting thrilling police chase videos to young people. Now, there's no suggestion, I have to say, at this stage, that crash on the A66, although it was filmed, they haven't been able to link that to TikTok, that they don't think it was being filmed specifically for TikTok. But I don't suppose how they'd know, because they could always upload it later. But I just thought I'd say that. But TikTok is promoting high-speed police chase videos to young users by labelling them as thrilling. Now, these are people breaking the law, and there are rules against glorifying. You know, even if I had somebody phoning me and saying that they had refused to pay the fine for their TV license, right? I'm not allowed to say, well done you, because that's encouraging law breaking, right? That's just it. Those are the rules. You can't encourage any law breaking. So I don't know how these social media companies are getting away with showing people driving with their knees, driving the wrong way down the road, and speeding, all of which are against the law. I don't know how they're able to do that when I would have to stop somebody from saying speeding is fun.
1: Well, I think presumably what happens is they carry on broadcasting or platforming these items until there's a complaint, and then they may or may not take some action, because it can't be hard, because the way their algorithm works,
0: they can
1: send you all sorts of stuff and they know exactly what you like and don't like and the rest of it. So there must be a way of changing the algorithm to stop this stuff coming out, and yet they only seem to do it when there's a tragedy or a disaster. And I think in this case, TikTok is saying, we don't allow content featuring harmful or dangerous activities that risk serious physical harm. Or is it YouTube who's saying that? Well, but that's not true, is it? Because
0: we
1: know that these things exist, and they get taken down sometimes, but they don't always get taken down. So
0: no, it's closing the stable door after the horse has bolted.
1: And everybody wants to see more action on this, and the platforms have got to be a lot more responsible in what they do, especially when this stuff has such tragic consequences.
0: It's a shocker, it really is. Right, let's take a break before we continue on with The Independent. We'll be back in just a moment.
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0: Hello there, this is Talk, and it is Petri here with you, and with me, Vincent Moss, former political editor. The Independent, Vincent. Labour hails return of Council House with a plan to build 70,000 homes. PM signals comeback of local authority homes across England with a £10 billion package. That sounds expensive.
1: Sounds like a lot of money. There's a lot of talk among all the political parties.
0: Can somebody do the maths, please, for me? 10 billion divided by 70,000. Thank you.
1: It's a lot of money, and it's a lot of council houses, but we know the government is already behind on its house building pledge over the term of this parliament, and yes,
0: did they say 1.5 million, did they say?
1: Yes, yeah. over the 5 years.
0: Over 5 years.
1: Which, when people split it into years they don't like, because they say, well, it was always going to be more at the back end of the parliament. And now it's talking about a great big council house building programme, which a lot of people would welcome and would be great if it happens. But given how hard it is to get planning permission for virtually anything these days, it's a yet another high bar. And very hard to see how it will happen very quickly. And again, where's the money going to come from? It's not entirely clear where the money's going to come from.
0: It's not entirely clear. It's not up on my screen. I don't know what's going on with my screen, but it's not. Said something went wrong. That's what it says at the top of my screen. Something went wrong. Yes, it did. Stop it. Stop doing something wrong and put it right. That'd be interesting. Anyway, just tell me in my ear, how much per house? Right, I'm going to find out, because I think that sounds like quite expensive housing.
1: Ten
0: billion for 70,000.
1: I'm rubbish.
0: It's 143,000 then, roughly per home. 143 grand a home to build. That sounds quite expensive.
1: It depends where they are, I suppose, doesn't it? It depends on the cost of the land. But I suppose the average house costs about, what, £250,000 in England to buy.
0: But not to build.
1: No. So it shouldn't cost that much, especially if they're built in cheaper areas outside the big cities.
0: Well, you're building in bulk, aren't you?
1: Yeah.
0: So it's not like just building a one-off house. That sounds a bit pricey to me, but there you go. But look, they're saying that the return of the council house, 70,000 over what amount of... Again, no detail. Over what time period, where, you know...
1: And especially when they're behind with the main pledge, which they came into to government with, which was, as you say, the 1.5 million new homes over 5 years.
0: They will silently drop that. They will drop that. I mean, look, I've always said there's no such thing as affordable housing. The only truly affordable housing is social housing. So I'm glad they've dropped the pretense of affordable homes, because that's ludicrous, right? That is a joke. It's something like a couple of percentage points on below national rate. It's nothing, really. And that's what they call affordable. But council homes is a good plan, but I just, where are the details?
1: Exactly, and it'd be popular, but it also comes after Reform talked about targeting who they would give council houses to, and they had an announcement just a day or so ago talking about how they would prioritise married UK-born couples for social housing ahead of people who weren't born in the UK, because a lot of the head of households of people in social housing were not necessarily born in the UK, although they may well be UK citizens, they weren't necessarily born in the UK.
0: Yeah, it's the born in the UK thing, isn't it, that's the big one. Right, The Guardian, Burnham accuses Kremlin of outrageous threats to Britain. I mean, they've pulled out their ambassador, of course, that was last week, but has accused Kremlin of outrageous threats to my country as Russia warned of an escalation in tensions after the UK's decision to present Ukraine the new classified blueprints. And it is interesting that Russia really, we are the bad guy. They really hate the Brits, the UK, historically as well. You know, they keep singling us out for this narrative, even though, like I said, other European countries have been very supportive of Ukraine in many, many ways. But for them, it's almost like it plays well to a home crowd.
1: It does. And there's also the fact that, of course, Britain and France position themselves as head of the coalition of the willing, as it's called. Yeah. So we are more high profile. And also, but the language from Andy Burnham is very strong here, talking about these outrageous threats to Britain, which we know about with Russian warships in the Channel and the North Sea and other areas, and looking at our cables, our undersea cables and things like that, and potentially damaging or looking to damage those, or at least map them. So the language is getting stronger. They'll also be worried about the military support. And although we've always talked about giving defensive support to Ukraine, I mean, I'm not sure the Russians will cease sharing the know-how to build missiles that can reach Russia as a defensive capability. So they'll be worried about that. But of course, Russia is still, while it's got Iran, North Korea and China supporting it, then there's no chance of this conflict anytime soon.
0: It's now they are the aggressor. They could always stop. Yes. And when they said that Britain is preventing the peace process, it's kind of like, well, no, you are.
1: Yes, they could stop at any point. I mean, it's one of the reasons
0: Ukraine's
1: he was there.
0: Ukraine's defending itself.
1: Yes.
0: Russia is attacking. So if they stopped attacking, Ukraine wouldn't have to defend. So it's, as far as I can see, it's quite simple, quite straightforward. That's how peace happens. Yeah. The other story on the front page of The Guardian, care leavers, early deaths linked to a lack of support. I am not surprised by this at all. These amazing people working day in and day out, 24 hours a day, 7 days a week, caring for somebody. Profound isolation contributes to the death. Oh, no, this is care leavers. I beg your pardon. So this is people leaving the care system.
1: Yes, and not getting the support they need. Yeah. I mean, they've already, by the fact they're in the care system, have probably had quite traumatic and troubled lives. And because they're not getting the support when they leave, according to this review that's been commissioned by the government, a lot of people who've left care are dying very young, and it's being described as a national tragedy. Josh McAllister, who's the children's minister, saying care leavers have been left so isolated and lonely, that's the core of the problem.
0: That's really sad.
1: And they need to be humanised, and there needs to be a focus on building relations with them. And he says it's a stain on society. But again, yes, it's another area of public care where there'll be spending pressures, and the solution is usually spending more money.
0: Of course it is spending more money, and although I read that wrong, caregivers also need more support as well. Police arrest 12 following a crash that killed 7. The 12 people have been arrested on suspicion of offences, including being involved with organised crime, as part of the investigation into that crash that killed those two police officers. This is because there was another car, a Volvo, that was involved, that had ghost plates on it as well, cloned plates, which was associated with the car that was in the crash, and also associated with crime gangs. And they've now gone around and swept up 12 people under suspicion of drug-related issues and firearms as well. So there's more to this story.
1: Well, very much so. I mean, as you say, the police have definitively linked the two cars, both the one that was in the accident and this Volvo. arrested 12 people. It'll be ongoing. They'll doubtless be going through phone and mobile footage and telephone calls, and a lot more to be heard on this terrible, terrible story.
0: Yeah, I mean, it goes. It goes a lot deeper than we first thought. The Daily Mail: concerns grow as prescriptions surge 21% in 5 years, a record 1 in 7 on antidepressants as pill use rockets. You know, and this will be because there's very little other help in the system. So it's easier and quicker for a doctor to go, well, here's some antidepressants which do work and people shouldn't feel ashamed of taking them. You know, while waiting for other potential treatments, because there's no slack in the system.
1: That's right. And then people may want a talking therapy or some other kind of support that's not available. And also people may be demanding this sort of medication from their doctors. It's very hard for doctors, if people are determined to get it, to say no. It's not easy to say no to somebody who's upset and wants medication. And the Mail's talking about a record 9.1 million patients were given drugs by their doctor last year, antidepressants, which does sound a huge number of people. It also talks about a big regional divide, with antidepressants use highest in North Cumbria and South Yorkshire, almost double the rate seen in the richer parts of London. So it's a north-south divide on people from the most deprived communities apparently getting about a third more prescriptions than those in the least disadvantaged parts of the country. So a record use of antidepressants, and particularly in poorer areas.
0: I think don't you think that's a bit of a strange comparison, though, to sort of suggest? I mean, for me, it's fairly obvious that people living with poverty and people living in difficult areas with perhaps high crime rates are going to suffer from more anxiety and depression than people in an affluent area of London. I think the comparison is probably off.
1: Yes.
0: Do you know what I mean?
1: Yes, I guess, yeah. By definition, if you're in an area of high unemployment, you're more likely
0: to be more depressed or anxious about your future than if you're rich and living in an affluent area. I think it would be more beneficial to look at areas that are like each other, one from London and one from there. That would, to me, make more sense.
1: But a huge number of people, isn't it?
0: Huge number of people. Flares and balloons at the vigil for joyriders. I'm not sure why they're wearing masks. It all looks a bit, I don't know, bad. Flares and balloons at the vigil for joyriders in the A66 crash that killed Hero police. I mean, I understand that 5 young men lost their lives, but they, you know, they were mucking around with the cars. So I don't know how I feel about that, really. It's sad that they're dead, but, you know, they wouldn't be if they weren't driving the wrong way down a road for fun. Right, the FT. Trump pledges to bump Canadian car tariffs to 50% after trade talks collapse. And they collapsed at the last moment when apparently the US made demands on Canada not signing any trade deals with any other country, and dropping the French language was another demand.
1: Yes, there were a lot of last-minute...
0: very odd.
1: Outrageous.
0: What's it got to do with them?
1: Well, I think there were a lot of conditions that obviously the Canadians were never going to stomach, inserted at the last minute, as though they deliberately wanted to scupper the trade talks. And just when you think Donald Trump is busy somewhere in the world, he suddenly turns his attention back to Canada. His poll ratings are really, really poor at the moment. Approval ratings are a sort of new low, I think. Midterms coming up for him in November. And just started another punch up with the Canadians.
0: Canadians.
1: Yeah.
0: I know. It's a very odd thing for him to do. And I was also reading today that America, although it keeps saying, oh, we don't need the Strait of Hormuz, we don't need Canada, we don't need anybody else, they've got 41 days of crude oil left. They are desperately low now on fuel reserves. And a lot of people are suspecting this is when he'll call a national emergency and shut down the elections.
1: Well, it wouldn't be beyond possibilities, would it? And he does need something to turn around, because it's crazy, really, because everybody knows, the Canadians and the Americans know, that they're both better served, their economies, when they're together, trading freely between each other. Mm. Tariffs hurt both of them, particularly the car industry in Canada. And the Canadians feel as though Donald Trump actually wants to close down vast parts of their economy and persuade them somehow to move themselves to America.
0: So yeah, it seems very counterproductive. Trust the American market.
1: Yeah.
0: How would you trust America right now? Of course you're going to try and get markets elsewhere. I mean, it's absolutely nuts. Canada is the second largest US trading partner after Mexico.
1: Yeah, and he's writing in capitals on his Truth Social in capital letters. We don't need Canada, they need us, exclamation mark. Well,
0: unless they switch off the electricity and water,
1: yes,
0: that fuels America,
1: yeah,
0: then we'll soon find out. Quick break, and Vincent, I'll be back in just a moment.
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2: See it. Hear it. Talk it. Across the UK. Talk Energy. The home of common sense. This is Talk.
0: Hello there, this is Talk, and it is Petri here with you, and with me, Vincent Moss, a former political editor. Going with the Metro now. Time to halt the hell rides. And I was reading today, it was from the guy from the RAC, talking about, look, driving the wrong way down roads is not an unusual thing to happen, but increasingly people are doing it for fun, for the risk factor. And I can't help thinking, you know, that you're doing the right thing, you're driving down a dual carriageway or a motorway, just going about your business, and suddenly the shock of seeing a car coming the other direction and you are wiped out doing nothing wrong. This has got to be taken much more seriously, I think. This guy was saying that in a few of those cases, it's old people who get confused. But he said increasingly it's people turning round because they get stuck in a traffic jam and driving down the hard shoulder to get out of it, and hitting cars that have broken down. So there's a lot of bad behaviour going on. There's people doing it deliberately, there's people doing it because they just don't agree the laws apply to them. But it is a much bigger problem than we know.
1: Very much so, and I think some of the people doing it turn their lights off, because if you're trying to evade the police, as Graham Wetton, your former police officer, was saying earlier, one of the things they have to make an assessment on if the police are pursuing a car is whether it's safe or not. Now, you can very quickly potentially stop a police pursuit, because if you go the wrong way down a road, the police may well decide, make an evaluation, not to follow you. So one of the reasons, if you're being pursued by the police, go the wrong way down the road, maybe that stops the police following you. And that's another thing they do, is, as I say, turn the lights off. Makes it hugely dangerous. Imagine being driving safely along that road and you're confronted by a car doing 70 miles an hour in the wrong direction, potentially with its lights off. Must be horrendous.
0: It must be absolutely terrifying, and absolutely, just because they're mucking about. And in fact, the police car that was hit with PC Matthew Blades and PC Tom Clough dying were not part of the pursuit at all. They were just police officers on the road. And because the other cops had decided to stop chasing them because they went on, drove the wrong way, and these police officers just happened to be there. Because I originally thought they must have been part of the original chase, or at least they were aware of them, but no, they were like, it could have been anybody.
1: No, and we don't know for sure, as people have been saying, that they were filming this, but one of the people at least in the car had been filming these sort of videos that they were posting on social media platforms, and they may have been doing it again. And it is clearly a craze among certain communities to do that. And really, the social media platforms have got to do more to be removing that stuff, and not waiting to be told or asked to remove it, but be removing it as soon as they're aware it's there.
0: Yeah, absolutely, absolutely. And these little scumbags who think it's just a game as well. The iPaper going with council house boost, but at the top here, there's a crime feature here that says tech firms refuse to say if they will remove deadly videos, the ones that we've just been talking about there, Vincent. Wrong way driving craze causing fatal crashes. Facebook and TikTok say no comment. UK government demands they help to stop deaths.
1: Well, I imagine they don't want to get drawn into commenting too much on these things, because it's, if you remove these videos, there'll be other videos, all sorts of crazes that youngsters get involved in, and of course that will hit their bottom line. So yeah, it's an area that they perhaps don't want to get drawn into, but they really should be, because it's pretty clear these videos are not acceptable and shouldn't be on social media platforms.
0: Yeah, I just think that they've proved they can't be police, we need to do it for them. Housing Secretary says government will create a boom in social and council housing to cut number of families in temporary accommodation. And she said Rayner plans to build on green belts that she reclassifies as grey belt. And the cost of temporary accommodation is ruinous for councils. Boost for builders, although no help yet for UK's first-time buyers. The Sun also going with war on deadly joyride videos. Andy Burnham yesterday declared war on joyride videos, slammed the truly reprehensible TikTok trend after we uncovered scores of clips showing youths goading the police into chases. One good thing, though, is that there's been a lot of money raised for the families of these police officers that were killed.
1: Yeah, huge amount. I mean, last time I looked, it was over £500,000, and I'm sure it'll probably tick up towards £1 million.
0: I'm sure
1: and
0: it will.
1: It just shows you that even out of the most horrible of circumstances, there are still people out there that recognise what an awful situation the families are in, and are trying to help them at this incredibly difficult time for them.
0: Yeah, absolutely. And I think that Tom Clough, PC Tom Clough, is an Iraq war vet as well. So the public are stepping up and helping them out, just to get them over that. Nothing will replace the men, of course, but some money would help. This story as well, this is the only paper that's picked up on this for the front page. Big story as far as I'm concerned. This is on the Daily Star. Snooker legend, a child sex abuser. This is the former world snooker champion Graham Dott, who I must admit I have never heard of, has been found guilty of sexually abusing a boy and a girl who were both, get this, at primary school. Dott's victims are a primary school boy and a girl. So he's been found guilty.
1: Yeah, terrible story. I must say, he's not a name familiar to me either,
0: no.
1: But it's the main story on the Star, and Yeah, terrible story.
0: They're everywhere, aren't they, these sex abusers? Yeah. They're just in every walk of life. You've just got to really be very, very careful with your children these days. It's terrible. It's such a shame that there are these predatory scumbags all around, everywhere. It's snooker legend. Again, legends, probably stretching it.
1: Yeah.
0: I don't know. Maybe we're just not in that world, really. And maternity crisis. This is an odd line. Pregnant women are being taught how to give birth in a car after a maternity ward shut. North Devon District Hospital temporarily closed the wing due to staff shortages, leaving patients nearly a two-hour journey to Exeter. The crisis is so bad, people are being given classes and having their baby on a motorway hard shoulder.
1: Well, I guess it makes sense to give people contingency plans so they can't get to the hospital in time, but it does sound an awfully long way to have to go 2 hours.
0: If you're in labour.
1: Yes, exactly. And if that's the position they're in, then that is a real problem, and it's probably wise to have a plan B. But it's just the latest thing with maternity care. Just seems to be in a terrible state at the moment.
0: It's
1: been a lot of Nottingham and other places, I think, where there have been real problems with this, and it just seems to be the latest in a sort of series of problems about maternity care in this country, which seems to be really underfunded. I mean, there have been talk about improving various parts of the health service and waiting lists coming down a little bit with a increased investment under this government, but maternity care still seems to have big problems, judging by this story in the Mirror.
0: Yeah, terrible. I mean, and you imagine being the driver of that car as well, the panic and the worry, and it's got disaster written all over it. So that's the front pages. Have you found anything from today that you thought was...
1: Yeah, I thought it was quite interesting, a story in the Daily Mail about cyclists killing, can you believe this number? Cyclists kill or severely injure a record 234 pedestrians. And the Mail says reckless cyclists killed or injured a record number of people, a record number of pedestrians. The figures are shocking. These are Department of Transport statistics showing 70 pedestrians were struck at zebra crossings. So this is cyclists who are clearly going through zebra crossings, which I'm sure even cyclists would admit is something that happens. And a big factor in this, according to Donna Jones, who's a police and crime commissioner for Hampshire and the Isle of Wight, is these silent e-bikes.
0: Oh, yeah.
1: I had one the other day coming up the wrong way up a one-way street, and, of course, you don't think there's anything coming and you don't hear it coming.
0: No.
1: So they're a real threat, and it just looks as though these figures are getting worse and worse, and perhaps it's time that cyclists had to follow some of the same rules as drivers.
0: Absolutely.
1: Follow.
0: But you know what? Whenever I do a phone-in on that, people just go, yeah, but cars are worse. You go, yeah, but that doesn't make it okay. It does not make it okay for cyclists to kill people because cars also do in greater numbers, because they shouldn't be doing that. And I certainly know there was a dog walker around by me who got, I mean, so badly injured by being hit by a bike on the pavement that she never recovered, and then she died, and they didn't put it down to, but she had a heart condition anyway. But I know that had she not been injured in this way, that she wouldn't have, the rest of the knock-on effect wouldn't have happened.
1: And there's so many now cycling on the pavements, just
0: it's
1: as a matter
0: awful.
1: Of course.
0: Yeah.
1: So it is really dangerous, and cars may have many things that cause problems, but they're certainly not on the pavements.
0: Yeah.
1: So just one of those things, and you will always have cyclists say, look, I don't cycle like that. And they're the ones who ring in, I suspect, not the ones who are going through the red lights and the zebra crossings.
0: Yeah, but it is definitely something that requires much more stringent law, like social media. Vincent, thank you very much indeed. It's been fabulous to see you. Vincent Moss there, former political editor. Let me just remind you of some of the front pages. The Mirror there, talking about a maternity crisis and mothers being taught to give birth in cars on their way to another hospital. Another medical story here. Record 1 in 7 of us are on antidepressants as the pill use rockets. Ex-world champion guilty. Snooker legend, a child sex abuser of children at a primary school. One of the main stories on a couple of the papers is war on deadly joyride videos. That's in The Sun and The Metro, Time to Halt the Hell Rides. And Council House Boost. Rayna reveals a plan for 70,000 homes to tackle the homeless crisis. No other details, though, involved with that. So those are some of the front pages. I'm sure that JK will be following those closely on The Breakfast Show.
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14: From the Sky News Centre at midnight, 12 people have been arrested by police investigating the lead-up to a crash on Teesside, which killed 7 people, including 2 officers. Allegations include organised crime links. PCs Tom Clough and Matthew Blades died when their patrol car was hit by a Volkswagen being driven the wrong way on the A66. Cleveland Police Federation Chair Lauren Somerville says their families are her focus.
15: Understandably, they're worlds have absolutely fallen apart. It's so hard to describe how this grief feels and how it will feel. Policing is so unique.
14: Detectives don't think the crash was filmed for TikTok. Police have described former world snooker champion Graham Dott as a dangerous individual following his conviction for historical child sex abuse. The allegations span the 90s and 2000s. Russia has accused Britain of adding fuel to the fire by helping Ukraine develop long-range missiles. Prime Minister Andy Burnham has hit back at Moscow, asking who started the fire. We're told Donald Trump's been phoning world leaders to persuade them to cut economic ties with Iran. Treasury Secretary Scott Bessent says new US sanctions aim to block all potential sources of Tehran's revenue. Chelsea have beaten Fulham 3-2 in the Premier League's West London derby. João Pedro scored in the first minute. Record signing Morgan Rodgers netted on his debut. Cole Palmer got the winner and was involved in setting up the other goals, including one for his great mate Rodgers.
16: Nah, obviously, not when you grow up, you know, you want to play, you want to do anything with one of your best friends, and especially playing football at the highest level. It feels surreal, but it's nice.
14: And some rail passengers are being warned to expect longer journeys this week because of track issues caused by the recent high temperatures. Network Rail says it's introducing amended timetables in some areas. That's the latest. I'm Faye De Silva.
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0: Hello and a good morning to you. This is Talk Back and I'm Petrie. And this morning what we're discussing is Harry and Meghan's security and should we be paying for it? The former Home Secretary, Lord David Blunkett, said on Sunday night, says that that they should be allowed temporary security as their relocation to the UK takes shape. He said it could be upgraded or downgraded over time, depending on the perceived level of threat. Such a middle ground arrangement would involve one or two protection officers travelling with Harry and were perfectly reasonable to offer this on a temporary basis. His comments came over the row where the taxpayers should fund the couple's security arrangements, which could cost £5 million a year. So Emily Thornberry said Harry, 41, Meghan, 45, and their children deserve to be safe, while a Labour peer said they should pay for it themselves. So there are three types of security. There's a full-blown, blacked-out, backup car, two or three close protection. That's 9 people a day on a rotation. One in the passenger every day of the week, every day of the month, and every day of the year. One in the passenger car and others in the backup on a 24-hour as a day basis. What do they need the security for? Where are they going? What are they doing that requires this security? Just popping out to the shops, going to dinner with friends, because they're not working. They won't be working for us anyway. They won't be doing any royal duties. There's no plan for them to return to what they wanted, which was to be private citizens plus. They wanted to be, you know, part royal, part private citizen, so they could jump in and out. Well, that was denied to them by the Queen and then the King. And apparently that's not going to change. So they won't be working royals. In the meantime, they've been in America earning hundreds of millions of dollars, hundreds of millions of dollars, right? I think the spare book earned William just north of 90 million, right? That's enough for me to live on for a while. I wouldn't be asking you to pay for my security. Then there was the Netflix deal, 200 million. Then there was a Spotify deal, which I think was 50 million. And then I don't know what she got for her jam or for whatever else stuff that they've been doing. And he's also getting paid, don't forget, by some tech company or some aircraft company, some company as well, as an advisor. So he's also pulling a salary from that. All of those millions, hundreds of millions, and they didn't pay any tax in the UK because they didn't earn it in the UK, right? Fair enough. So they've contributed absolutely big fat zero in terms of tax to this country. And yet they want us to pay for their security. And it's not like the government's, it's our money. It's you and me paying for this. So I just don't, you know, here we go. Since stepping back as working royals in 2020, Harry and Meghan have generated an estimated gross income of over 135 million to 150 million from their various high-profile commercial contracts in the United States. That's got to be per year because they got 200 million from Netflix alone and then Spotify 50 million. So that's 250 million alone. So, yeah. Pay tax, volunteer to pay, I don't know. Anyway, they want us to pay and I don't think I want to pay. In fact, I'm fairly sure I don't want to pay. I think if you're that rich and you can make that sort of money and your dad is richer than God, then you can probably afford to pay for your own security. The problem is that they don't want private security. They want the British police security. They want the creme de la creme, the top of the tree. And I understand that. That's what they want. They want the intelligence that only the British police will have. And they want the guns that only the British police are allowed to carry. But stamping your feet and saying, I want, doesn't mean you should get, right? And I think these two are particularly spoiled. And now they want the people that they slagged off. I mean, don't forget the stuff they said about us as a country when they left, when they stomped off in their fit of pique and refused to do any work for the royal family because she thought she should be paid for going to open a shopping mall or whatever it was she had to do, I can't remember. She thought she should get a salary. On top of the fact we paid for that wedding, right? Millions of pounds for that wedding. We paid for that because we liked her at that point. We paid for all of that. And then they stormed off, called us names, had a go at the Queen and the royal family, and said they want nothing to do with us. And now they want to come back. I haven't seen any apology. I haven't seen any tail between the legs. I haven't seen any, we were wrong, really fancy a bit of, would you mind if we, none of that. No contrition at all. Just, we're coming back, pay for our security. I'm a bit fed up with them, to be honest with you. I mean, not that I'd want anything to happen to them, and I wouldn't, because I'm not vicious, but, oh yeah, here we go, the royal wedding cost an estimated 30 to 31.5 million. That's a few years' security right there. We bought that for them. We paid for that. And what thanks did we get? Nothing. In fact, we got called names. Sick of them. Anyway, Roy is in Hampshire. Hello, Roy. Am I being naive?
18: No, not really, Lovey. I understand your feelings, but I think they've got to have security because Harry is a marked man. I mean, he was a silly boy. He told the world...
0: He marked himself, didn't he?
18: No, yeah. He told the world that he slotted 24 Afghans.
0: Yeah.
18: You know, which he shouldn't have done. No soldier
0: no
18: ever.
0: No soldier. No, they never do.
18: No. You know, when people found out, you know, I was ex-military or... that's one of the questions I ask you. I used to say... We used to throw snowballs at each other, and that was it.
0: Yeah, you ask a soldier how many people they've killed, and they won't tell you. So why write it in a book? He's an idiot.
18: No, the only time it's ever brought out is somebody had given a VC or something, and then it's on the citation.
0: Yeah.
18: You know, what they've done, and, you know, but...
0: But it doesn't count. It doesn't count bodies. It'll just say that they, you know, rescued somebody, you know, during a battle.
18: Done some. Yeah, or taken out a bunker or whatever they've done.
0: Yeah.
18: But the only thing is, Lovey, if you go back a few years to when his mum died, she wasn't very popular until she died. She, you know, she was a right so-and-so. With you know, she was going out with a with an Arab. Before that, you know, she was seen with various other people. One was the rugby captain. You know, she was seen with him quite a lot. You know,
0: there was a surgeon as well, wasn't there? There was a heart surgeon as well. Yeah, but I mean, I think she was loved by the public. And I get that Harry, you know, hates the press. I'm not sure the press are going to be really that interested in them after he's tried to break the Daily Mail and failed. And I'm not sure we're as interested as we once were, you know?
18: No, I'm not. But the thing is, Lovey, this country, which is not the same as it was 20 years ago. I mean, you must find it. I bet you don't go out walking after dark, walking down the streets. You did years ago. You felt safe. But not today. You know, it's not a safe country. With all these people we've got coming in the country, we don't know who they are, what they are. And somebody would take him out for the sheer hell of it. You know,
0: but that somebody could take anybody out for the sheer hell of it. And if we're going to be spending this sort of money on protecting a family of four when we're not protecting other people in this country with basic policing, you know, we've got all these prisoners being released and the police are saying we can't possibly keep an eye on them all. And yet we're going to devote $5 million a year to this family.
18: Yeah, we don't even know what type of residence that they bought. You know, is it a place that is fairly secure?
0: Exactly.
18: I mean, there's one or two places in Basingstoke, very big estates. And I know one, it was called the Camrose, because I think it was Lord Camrose. He owned half of Basingstoke years ago, and he had a big estate. When I used to drive taxis, I was always in and out there picking people up. But a very wealthy Arab wanted to buy it. And the police said, no, he can't. He shouldn't buy it because people could take a shot at him. He could be seen from, you know, various vantage points around the estate. So he didn't buy it. You know, so
0: hopefully they've taken advice. I mean, it does seem that this was a bit of a knee-jerk move. I don't know how long it had been planned, but certainly about a year ago, Harry was saying, I can't foresee a future where I would bring my family back to Britain.
18: Yeah, but as I said, I was talking to Ash the other night, and I think it's because of his drug business. I think he's going to be kicked out of America.
0: Oh, you mean his visa app? Yeah, his visa application.
18: I think that's one of the reasons he's come back.
0: That's a very good point, actually. I'd forgotten about that, because he doesn't like Trump, and Trump does not like him. So if it was ever revealed that he lied on his visa application, then that would be withdrawn. I think that's a good point. So they're not back here because they want to be. They're not back here because they've come back to get on with the royal family or, you know, let King Charles see his grandchildren. Everything about this couple is just selfish.
18: Well, I watched the wedding with my daughter, and I said to her, when they're driving down there in Windsor, I said, that's all going to end in tears. And it has. You know, I don't understand the girl. She had everything, you know, she could possibly want.
0: I thought she was going to be amazing. I thought we've got a really bright, beautiful woman who can speak for other women, who will be a powerful voice, you know, because Catherine can't, because she's going to be queen, right? But Meghan could have done. She could have done so much good.
18: Yeah, she could have done.
0: And then she just turned against us or said that we were all racist, which I am fundamentally furious about.
18: Yeah.
0: Not forgive her for even suggesting that.
18: Can I ask you something else, Petra?
0: You could ask me anything you like. Whether I answer it or not is a completely different point.
18: Do you think we should bring back the Birch in prison?
0: No.
18: Well, not for what these kids have done. I mean, there's no deterrent now. If you're sent to prison, I mean, look at that guy that killed those three children. He's now down at Broadmoor. There's no punishment in prison anymore.
0: No, well, because we determined that we wouldn't go continue down that road of you know, the punishment is prison.
18: Yeah,
0: that's what it's meant to be. Is removal of your liberty.
18: Yeah, my dad's brother, Uncle Ed. He was in the army out in India just before the First World War, and he got an eye infection, which meant he had to wear glasses, which so they kicked him out of the army. In those days, you couldn't wear glasses in the army. And he went into the prison service, and he reached the highest rank you could get in the prison service. He was chief medical officer.
0: Wow.
18: He was down at Dartmoor, and a prisoner hit him over the head with a prison stool. And that prisoner was given the cat of nine tails.
0: Really?
18: Yeah.
0: Well, there used to be the cane at school, didn't there?
18: Oh, I had the cane two or three times, lovey.
0: Did it help? No.
18: Well, you know, the teachers that taught me, I think they'd all been in the army. They'd all been in the forces. I mean, one of the things you learnt when you went in the gate and you all had to line up in your different classes. You know, if you talk, they'd come up and they'd grab your hair, pull your head down and smack you over the back of the head. And you'd see stars. And then they had the, you know, in the old days, we had the blackboard. And you had the blackboard compass. And they used to whack you on the backside with that. In fact, one guy, he used to put a chalk mark on it. And if that chalk mark didn't come out on your backside, he used to do it again.
0: I remember my headmaster at primary school would chuck the chalkboard eraser.
18: Oh, yeah.
0: That was, because that was solid wood,
18: yeah.
0: Apart from that spongy bit on the top, which the spongy bit never hit you. It was always the solid wood that hit you if you were talking. But no, what? I don't think corporal punishment is the answer.
18: Yeah, but what else can you do with these kids? I mean, if you've read what's happened with these kids, what they've done, they go into people's houses, they get the car keys, they nick the car, and then they don't care what happens with it, and then it's just a laugh. They want to be chased by the police. And they go on the opposite side of the road so the police won't chase them anymore. And those poor two police officers, you know, they've died.
0: Yeah, but the boys died as well. They won't be doing it again. I mean, that's the thing, is hopefully these kids learn that actually there's another bunch of kids that were killed in Ireland, wasn't there, as well?
18: Yeah,
0: And I think it's another five of them in the cars. That this isn't fun. This isn't just for fun. But I don't know whether whipping boys would make any difference to them. It would just make them even more angry and more aggressive and more determined to do bad things.
18: Well, I don't know whether you know, but when they gave you the Birch in prison, they did it over 3 days. And you got it the first day, the second day, the third day, you were screaming your head off because you knew what you were going to get.
0: Did it stop them from doing it again or just make them do different things?
18: Who knows, but it's a deterrent. What else do you do with them?
0: Well, I see it didn't work as a deterrent in schools, though, did it?
18: No, I suppose not, no. There you go. Boys will be boys.
0: Yeah, I'm afraid so. But, I mean, I think that hopefully they're learning that just because they feel invincible at the age of 15, they're not.
18: It's either that. I mean, I was listening the other day and a lady came on and said that they ought to bring back Borstal. Because when I was at school, secondary school, quite a few of the kids in there, they were sent to boarding school.
0: They're like a boarding school, weren't they? Boarding school, prison type place.
18: The discipline was very, very tough. And once they were in there, they didn't want to go back again.
0: Yeah, I mean, look, I think that there's definitely 100% a problem with discipline and these kids thinking they can get away with whatever they want to get away with. But I don't know what the answer is, because I think that won't stop it.
18: In your upbringing, I don't know what your mum and dad was. My dad told you once and mum would tell you twice. Otherwise, you got a wallop.
0: Oh, yeah, no, my parents were not, my mum and dad weren't together when I was from the age of four anyway. But my stepfather was quite a violent man, so we were quite scared of him. My mother, we just avoided both sets of parents, really, most of the time.
18: I'd just come back from

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7: Hello, this is Talk, and this is Talk Back with Petri. And we're talking about Harry and Meghan Markle, and should they be afforded a taxpayer-funded security detail? So that's what we are discussing at the moment. And, you know, I was saying, well, his dad's quite rich. This is funny from John. He says, everyone keeps saying that Harry's dad could pay for his security. I did not know that James Hewitt was that well off. That's so naughty. That has been debunked, hasn't it, that they weren't together. I mean, I'll tell you now, but after his relationship with Princess Diana, but before it became public, I went out for dinner with James Hewitt. He asked me out for dinner. And I tell you, that is one hell of a story. Not my proudest moment to accept a dinner invitation, but what ensued, I can't tell you about it. I'll have to read it in a book one day. But yeah, interesting. Not a good man. But anyway, yeah, you know, all of that. Anyway, I'm not going to tell you any more details on that. But yeah, went out for dinner with him in Mönchengladbach. At a restaurant called Mike's. That's as much detail as I'm going to give you. Sue says, notwithstanding the way they insulted his father's subjects here, there is no way we should pay for their security. The king is a very wealthy man and it's his son, so let him pay if they are so skint. I mean, that's the thing, isn't it? They did insult the whole of Britain, really. I thought that they were quite insulting. Tracy's in Middlesbrough. Hello, Tracy.
8: Hiya.
7: Hiya, good morning. What do you think of this? Should we pay?
8: Can I just say there's a big cost of living crisis going on.
7: Mm.
8: There's people trying to get uniforms to go back to school with clothes banks, they call them now.
7: Yeah.
8: And they're using food banks. And then we've got these two, who are multimillionaires or whatever they are, thinking we, as a country, should be paying their security.
7: Yeah.
8: What is all that about?
7: I agree. I think they're spoiled. I think they're brats. I really do.
8: You know, why don't they just put them with their uncle? What's he call him? Andrew. Just put them with him. And see if they like that.
7: No comment. But
8: no comment to me as well. But you know, there's been so many scandals in the royal family that why should we have to put up with this as a country?
7: Yeah, I mean, the fact that they just decided seemingly on a whim to come back to the UK, and it could very well, as Roy was saying, actually, I hadn't thought of that, it could very well be his visa.

0: visa issues.
1: How much did you say they had? 250 million?
0: Well, I know that they had a Netflix deal which was 200 million.
1: Which I didn't want.
0: And then over 5 years. And then they had a Spotify deal that was 50 million. Then
1: wow.
0: Harry's book made just north of, I think it's about 93 million or something.
1: Do you know, I haven't even got 50 quid in the bank and we're talking these numbers.
0: I know, and that's the thing. And their lifestyle is very expensive. They've got, I think they've got two mortgages on the house in Montecito. It's 13... yeah, I'm not joking. I think it's a 13 grand a month or something in mortgage. I don't know. But
1: well,
0: look...
1: I'm glad they don't live with a king.
0: Yeah, just you know, yeah. There's plenty of secure properties,
1: they'd
0: I would
1: have thought. Security, wouldn't they?
0: Like, yeah.
1: Move them in there or what's up with that? Couldn't live with your dad.
0: Yeah, I mean, I'm not entirely sure what they want or need this security for. I mean, if it's to secure their new home, private security can do that, right? You can have...
1: Disgusting, me.
0: Yeah, private security can do that. And why do they need police security if they're just going shopping or... Because they're not going to be working as royals. They're not going to be doing anything for us.
1: Have they ever worked apart from Meghan?
0: Good question. Oh, no, Harry was in the military, so he did work then.
1: Yeah, God bless him.
0: Yeah, he did work there. I think that's fair to say. But also, it's like, they've...
1: I feel a bit sorry for the kids, me.
0: Yeah, because they've done nothing right.
1: They don't know what's going on. So they're like, first of all, they're in a big hot American country, and then they come back to call England
0: to go to school at some posh.
1: Yeah, to go to school in the taxi.
0: Yeah. I mean, with security, I don't know. I mean, we won't get to see them either, and I don't really care to see them. I don't really care.
1: No,
0: I'm not interested in Harry.
1: You know, the Queen's Jubilee and all that. I loved all that. I loved the Queen, but now the royal family are just a joke.
0: Yeah, I just think, you know, that if you decide you're not going to be royal, right, Harry said he didn't want to be part of the, you know, the firm. You can't be half in and half out. The Queen said you can't be half in and half out. You're either all in.
1: I love the Queen, you know, and I think she'll be turning in the grave because, you know, since she's gone, this country's gone to pot.
0: Yeah, she was holding it all together, bless her.
1: I know.
0: But also Meghan taking the mick out of curtsying to the Queen. I mean, it was embarrassing.
1: Not only that, taking the mick out of England.
0: Yeah.
1: Like, were you not? Yeah, there might be a few things going on at the border now, but we were never racist against Meghan.
0: Never.
1: We absolutely liked her.
0: Yeah.
1: You know, she was an actress. She was beautiful. That's why he married her. Or she married him because he was a prince. I don't know which is the other way, or both ways. But
0: she was beautiful. She was smart.
1: Yeah.
0: She was everything. I thought she was a breath of fresh air.
1: I even watched the wedding.
0: Yeah,
1: believe it or not.
0: Well, you paid for it, so you should have watched it.
1: Yeah, that's why I wouldn't got 50 quid in the bank.
0: That's why, because you paid for the wedding, Tracy. You're very kind. 30 million.
1: But I think, you know, the beyond richness. Can I say that? Like,
0: yeah.
1: That's money, like, what are they doing with all that money? Where is it?
0: Well, they certainly didn't pay it in British tax, so.
1: And they're going to pay tax here?
0: Well, I guess if they earn anything here, they'll have to, and she'll have to pay it in America as well if she wants to retain American, I presume she's got American citizenship, I don't know, because she's actually, she's Canadian, isn't she? So I don't know what, I think she's Canadian, Meghan.
1: I don't know, but I know she was in a lot of films and like she was really well liked. And then she married the king's son, so she would
0: but
1: have
0: can
1: been...
0: you imagine, Tracy, if she goes back to acting?
1: Well,
0: if she has to act a sex scene or something in a Guy Ritchie film, or
1: haven't they just turned her down?
0: Well, there's some doubt about that. They think this is a bit of a publicity stunt by Ritchie. But also her people are saying that they are still talking to her. I don't know.
1: I think that Ritchie is brilliant.
0: Yeah, so do I.
1: Probably find someone else better, to be honest.
0: Of course they can find somebody better. I mean, she's not that good, but they can find somebody better. But somebody with such a profile, I don't know.
1: What films has she been in?
0: Well, she was in that Suits thing, wasn't she? She was good in that.
1: I never watched that.
0: No, she was good. I mean, she's an okay actress. I mean, she's okay. You know, I mean,
1: okay.
0: She's okay. I, you know, she's not going to set the world on fire, but she's okay. She's no Dame Judy, right? She's not in
1: Judy
0: that.
1: Dench.
0: Any? Yeah, she's in nowhere near that caliber of most of the great Brits. But she's all right. She's all right, you know. Meghan Markle, I apologise, she is a US citizen. I thought that she was Canadian. Despite marrying Prince Harry in 2018 and originally planning to become a British citizen, she does not currently hold British citizenship. Oh.
1: Can I just say, I think she'd be good in EastEnders.
0: Do you know how much I'd love to see that? Or in Corrie.
1: Everyone would tune into that.
0: Oh, I'd definitely tune into that.
1: Before, you know, the Christmas Day when they have the do-do-do.
0: Yeah.
1: It'd be better if she was in it for the Christmas thing.
0: Oh, that'd be great, wouldn't it?
1: Christmas Day. Everyone tuned into that.
0: Yeah. And get her out of my pub, coming out of Meghan's mouth. Get her out of our pub. I would love that. And throwing the bust of Queen Victoria on the floor. That would
1: be
0: amazing. Get the
1: UK to do a poll, see the one on the Christmas Day special of EastEnders.
0: I think you should be working for the BBC, Tracy. That's what I think. It's good to talk to you. Thank you very much indeed for that. So, basically, Tracy and I don't think they should get any taxpayer money for security, but we do feel sorry for the kids. Quick break, back in a sec.
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0: Hello there. I'm just reading some of your messages here that have come in a flurry. Mohan says, petrified. Thank you, Mohan. Harry's mum and the late Queen left him loads of money too. That is true. Zarina says the same thing. Don't forget he inherited money from his grandfather, grandmother and mother. Greedy so-and-sos. Not quite the word she used, but I'm editing. And JK says the monarch doesn't pay inheritance tax, bunch of freeloaders. They expect us to pay everything for them. They don't even pay their fair share. Yeah, they only started paying income tax fairly recently, I believe. They opted to pay income tax. Zarina also says, your caller mentioned that our country was safe to walk out at night 20 years ago. I profoundly disagree. I've never felt safe. I've always felt safe, to be honest with you. Secondly, Harry's wife was an ordinary nobody before she met him. She was never used to this type of life, so why can't she be the voice of reason? I do not know. Harry is a petulant man. Harry has shown his true colours. What a spoilt and petulant man he is, just like his uncle. He's been fighting for security for too long. We can't give in. And more importantly, he and his awful wife have more money than I can ever imagine. They, like the rest of us, should pay their own bills. As for their wedding, I resented paying for that. He is a minor royal. They do not figure in the future of our country. Finally, all this talk of security is drawing attention to themselves. Anything to get the attention, I suppose. That's an excellent message, Serena. And I agree. Sadly, I do. And you know, he is a minor royal. I mean, he may be the king's son, but he's so far away from accession now to the throne. And he isn't part of the future. And actually, when we get to William and Kate, the royal family will be even smaller. So I just don't think that there is a, you know, there's no, I mean, it's call him the heir and the spare. It's the heir and who's he, what's the point of him? Should have been a better title, really. But there you go. And I used to love Harry as well. I think he's turned into a bit of a pillock. Carol is in Manchester. Hello, Carol.
9: Oh, good morning. I'm going to be half and half with it all. I'm going to change my mind over the last 12 months. And regarding, well, I'll just get to it, Harry and Meghan.
0: Yeah.
9: I'm absolutely fuming with them. Meghan, right, she is what she is. And we can all say of what she is, you know, like at the end of the day, you know, like with her first husband, a father, a family or whatever, she is what she is. And we can portray with whatever that is. Harry, I agree with you, a spoiled brat. And he thought that the grass was greener on the other side and it didn't work. 6 years, he'd been out there and it didn't work, you know, like, and sometimes...
0: I think they thought they were going to be showbiz royalty, but they upset too many people.
9: Well, I think with Harry, I've got to give it, it might be different. It's like, and everybody might shout at me, he's a spoiled brat, never been out of the circle, came out of the circle with Meghan. With Meghan, at the end of the day, should we have a go at her? Or shouldn't we? Meghan came into the circle, his circle, thought that it could be this or it could be that or whatever. It weren't. She soon rushed out of it, you know, like... So it was like a circus between both of them, and it was embarrassing. It was embarrassing for Meghan for America, or wherever she came from, and it was certainly embarrassing for my beautiful queen that I absolutely loved, Elizabeth. Right at the end of the day, and he was such a prat of doing what he did. You know, like, and maybe thinking he's a spare or whatever. You know, like, grow up, Harry. You know, like, grow up. You know, like, and maybe he might be growing up a bit. I mean, whatever the difference, we will not know in any way, and at least for about a year or two, why they came back. But the main thing that none of us have talked about, other than the other person, is it Tracy who spoke just a bit, you mm-hmm. know, like with it, about the children. Those two children are in between all what we're gabbing about, all what we're talking about, everything, and it's not fair on them. It's really not fair on them. So if the king is happy to bring them back, he might have a plan. I don't know. You know, like...
0: Well, the king didn't know. The king, they announced they were coming back and the palace didn't know.
9: I'll be honest, right? I don't believe it.
0: I do.
9: Honestly, truthfully, do not believe it. I really do not believe it. I think this has been going on for a little while. I've been watching Harry, I've been watching, because I love anything to do with royalty. And I think they might have had a plan to a certain degree if he does come back. You know, like, do you know what I mean? Like, in families, And you have that in families.
0: I honestly don't believe that the palace did know. I genuinely don't. I mean, Harry saw his dad, a few months ago? A few weeks ago, actually. And then to suddenly decide that they were going... And only a year ago, Harry was saying, I can't see a future where I would take my family back to,
9: well, a lot
0: to
9: of
0: the
9: that,
0: UK.
9: And if, I'll be honest, right? In families, you say that. In families, I've got a family, a massive family, where we're all fighting, arguing and whatever, and I hear that kind of stuff, that, oh, I won't do this, or I won't do that, or I won't, you know, like, and we have to give. What I'm saying is, don't get me wrong, I cannot stand these two. Mm. And I absolutely dislike Meghan more than anything, because all she had to do, if she didn't like the royalty, you know, like, she didn't, which is hard, if she didn't like it or whatever, just go. Don't marry him. Go. You know, like, or whatever. It was an opportunities type of thing. That's my opinion, you know, like, with it. And he was a person who probably, for whatever his reason is, don't get me wrong, I cannot do with Harry. He absolutely showed us up. I'm a royal person. He has showed us up in the most horrendous thing, because royalty to me is to do with Great Britain. It's the absolute blessing of our countries, you know, like, and it's worked for years and years and years, hundreds of years. It's worked, and Harry, what he did, especially to his grandmother, is unforgivable. So that man, he's not a boy. Everybody keeps calling him a boy. That man, right, has a lot of work.
0: Well, and the other thing is, the irony is, of course, that nobody would have been the least bit interested in offering them any of these multi-million pound deals had he not been
9: exactly.
0: A royal...
9: If he weren't a royal person...
0: No, he would...
9: He wouldn't have had a penny. No. He wouldn't have had nothing.
0: And neither would she.
9: I agree with you, because now he's in... That's why they're coming back, because nobody wants to know. Nobody wants to know. You know, like, and that's why he's coming back. And unfortunately, sometimes that's what happens in families. But it's up to now the royal family to sort these two people out. But the thing is, what I keep coming back to is these two children. These two children, right, don't forget Meghan's family, right, the father, they have no connection with, you know, like, these two babies, these two children, with the grace of God, we have to, that's what we're about, Great Britain.
0: You know, the thing, like, is about these children is that they are completely anonymous. We've never seen a picture of them.
9: Exactly, and that's the worst part of it. We have no connection with them. But we should have connection with them.
0: They're irrelevant. No, they're irrelevant. The Harry and his bloodline are irrelevant to this country. They will never be part... You know, the royal family is getting smaller and smaller. He is a minor royal now, and the children are even more minor. They're nowhere near the throne.
9: I know that. But as a country, as we are, the kind of people we are, I know we're angry with those two people, right, but these two children still have a connection towards Great Britain, and we have to make sure that they are okay, because these two idiots, and they are idiots, there's something wrong with them, really, there really is something wrong with them. But the two children, these are babies, these are children. We look after other people's children in other countries. We need to look after these two kids, right, at the end of the day, because these two are idiots. And if it comes with that, with the grace of God, that it comes with, that at the end of the day, right, that King Charles, right, is trying to do his best to maybe look after his grandchildren.
0: Yeah, I'm sure they're perfectly good parents. I'm sure they're devoted parents to those children. I'm sure they are. I just think because they seem to have completely misjudged the entirety of the rest of their world doesn't mean that they're bad parents. So the images I've seen, they look
9: I'm
0: lovely.
9: I'm not saying that, but if that's if you feel like that.
0: I think that they're totally irrelevant. Carol, I don't care if I never know what they look like. They're completely unimportant. I mean, the only royals that matter at this stage are the king and queen and William and Catherine and their children. I mean, that's it. That's our royal family getting smaller and smaller and smaller. But I do take your point that it's the children we need to protect, but I don't think we care, do we? Do we? Maybe you do. I know I don't. Quick break, back in a sec.
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8: 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Talk tech. Across the UK. This is Talk.
0: Hello there, this is Talk and Talk Back, and I'm Petri. And Mohan has written back and says, so Petri, your name came up as petrified by auto-text. I'm sorry. Never apologise. I've been called Fide all my life. So I just thought it was just part of another nickname, petrified. Of course I've been called that all my life. Of course I have. That and Petri Dish. Why not? So I wasn't offended. There's nothing to apologise for, Mohan. But thank you for that message. Caroline says, maybe Harry could get a job from the PM driving one of his buses around Manchester. Enjoying the show. Thank you. And this one from JK says, I don't understand why Harry and Meghan are hated so much. They haven't done anything wrong. Obviously, I don't know them, but they seem nice enough. I don't hate them. I just find them a total irrelevance. I honestly don't have big enough emotions towards them to hate them. I just can't be bothered with them. I just think, you know, so what? They're totally irrelevant to this country as well. I wouldn't want anything bad to happen to them or their kin, but don't care, really. I mean, I wouldn't want anything to go wrong with them, but whatever. And then he goes on to say, I would get rid of the royal family, all of the royal family. They add nothing to this country. Millions of people are struggling, 3 million children in poverty, and we spend hundreds of millions every year at one of the richest families on the planet. It's ridiculous. Yeah. Ronnie is in Kent. Hello, Ronnie. Good morning.
16: Hi, Percy. Good morning. How are you?
0: I'm very well. How are you?
16: I'm good. So really interesting, it's your last caller. About the kids, I'd refer to the kids with no faces, which is a bit odd.
0: Yeah, because we've never seen them, right?
16: No, I find that peculiar. But the other thing, but I was thinking when they come back, excuse me, is that I think woe betide when Princess Anne gets her hands on them. Because, do you know what? You know, look at her kids. Look at obviously William and Catherine. But look at her kids, and I think Princess Anne is the backbone behind Charles, obviously because he's very poorly.
0: Well, she stripped her kids of royal titles.
16: Yeah.
0: And she said they're not going to have royal titles, doesn't need them, don't need them.
16: And I also think Sophie and Edward are the same with their children. Now, there's those two showing off left, right and centre, and I just think woe betide, because I think if Charles is poorly, I think Anne sits in the background, does all her amazing duties, and she's tough as old boots, that one, and I wouldn't want to get on the wrong side.
0: I wouldn't want to. I love how she's portrayed in all these comedies as well, as a really they are hilarious. But she is the backbone, and she's a no nonsense person, right?
16: Yeah.
0: And with her kids, Peter and Zara,
16: Peter
0: isn't it?
16: And Zara, yeah. And
0: no royal titles.
16: I know, and do you know what? And until the other day on Facebook, I saw that I didn't realise that Zara and Peter have got a half sister from Captain Mark Phillips. Who knew that they've got another sister? And do you know what? I thought, what are they talking about? And I feel that that family are really down to earth, being royals, but with those two showing off, coming back here, and I just think they're not going to get the reception they want. And
0: I don't think they are. There'll be people who turn out, won't there? Because there's people who always turn out. But I don't think they will either. I think that they, had they stayed and done their thing, they would be, you know, still considered minor royals, right? Because they're not, you know, he may be the king's son, Harry, but he's not in the line of succession.
16: We all loved him, couldn't we?
0: Yeah, we did. And her.
16: I enjoyed the wedding, but what's happened with this, the film she was meant to be in with Guy Ritchie?
0: The Gentleman, it's a series, isn't it?
16: I've never watched it.
0: The Gentleman movie, it's really good. Apparently, I mean, we don't know anything, but there was some talk of a backlash and that they'd pulled the offer. But as far as her people are concerned, they're still in talk. So we don't know the truth. But it would be embarrassing. How can she... Do you know what I mean?
16: She can't do that.
0: If she goes into a Guy Ritchie film of all genres...
16: The Barrel of Monkeys. Do you know, it doesn't bode well for their look, but...
0: It would be embarrassing to the royal family.
16: Yeah, and the other thing is, you know, then what's she going to do? We don't want to see her jam. And her poncing around the kitchen. And, you know, she should be out either doing decent charity work or keeping her trap shut of the pair of them and knuckling down them, absolutely maybe looking after Charles, who's clearly not very well man, and maybe to make the most of his son that's been showing up and said some horrible things. And about Camilla, I know a lot of people don't Camilla. I quite like
0: her. I like Camilla.
16: I think she's a good egg.
0: Yeah, I do too. And she works tirelessly in the background as well. She heads up a lot of charities. She does a lot of work. She does a lot of work. Exactly. Like Princess Anne, hardest working royal. You don't hear her beefing on and bitching on stuff at all, ever. Never explain, never complain.
16: Wouldn't it be nice to be a fly on the wall, though? I'd love to see Anne's face.
0: God, I'd love it.
16: I'd love to see it. But I think with people like... And like Zara and even Eugenie and the other thing.
0: Beatrice.
16: But they keep quiet and, you know...
0: They're keeping very quiet at the moment, aren't they?
16: All of them do, don't they?
0: Yeah.
16: And
0: we don't even know where Fergie is. We haven't seen her, have
16: we? What, Lurgy? We don't know where Lurgy is.
0: You don't know where Fergie Lurgy is, no.
16: Somewhere. I'm a ginger, but I will just say, you know, she's a vile ginger. Yo, she's up at Ski Slope or somewhere else, isn't she?
0: I don't know what she's doing. I mean, who knows? She's
16: sucking toes somewhere.
0: Sucking toes, maybe. I mean, she might be. She's probably staying with some rich friend somewhere, but we don't know. Really? We haven't seen her. We haven't seen her since the whole Andrew moving thing, and Beatrice and Eugenie have been quiet as well, although one of them has just had another baby. But then again, who cares? Because these people are irrelevant to this country. They are not irrelevant to this country.
16: And, you know, everyone, you know, when you turn the telly on, everyone's going about them too. I think, well, we've got other things to talk about, haven't we? About boats, whatever. Well, let's not go down that road. But there is more important things.
0: There totally are more important things. And I was kind of reluctant to do, because I don't really care about these two, but I do care about taxpayers being burdened more heavily to take care of two people who couldn't give a hoot about us, right?
16: I know.
0: That's what I care about. I don't care about them.
16: Are you intrigued to find out where they're going to live? Because what's that got to be fenced in?
0: They're
16: going to be fenced in, security, that will go into millions. And if we've got to pay for that, I'd rather my money go to help here with, you know, single mums that are getting beaten up, whatever.
0: I agree.
16: They have my tax money, but not them two.
0: Not those two to pay for a luxury lifestyle to some spoiled brats who are quite capable of earning hundreds of millions of pounds and have done and have spent it all. So it's not down to us to fund rich people's lifestyles, he is a minor royal. I know people will say he isn't, but he is. He's not really in line to the throne. There's a couple ahead of him now. What is it, five ahead of him now? There's William and the three children. So he's fifth in line to the throne now. So I just think, well, so what?
16: And do you know, why should we pay for him? And all that showing off, go to America, stay there. Then I was watching some of the Americans, half of them don't even know who he is.
0: No, they don't know who he is. They don't want him there. No, they're furious with them. They're bored of them.
16: We've lumbered back with them again at our expense. And, you know, what are they going to do? And quite frankly, no one cares. And imagine when they get off the plane. Where were they? Where they all got booed? It was somewhere, wasn't it?
0: How
16: embarrassing.
0: That was, I know, it's the whole thing is embarrassing. And listen, I don't wish them any harm. I wish them a happy, peaceful life. But keep your hands out of my pocket. That's what I'm going to say to them, Ronnie.
16: I'll tell you what, lovely to talk to you. And I'll tell you what as well. Just let's hope they get an absolute telling off by Auntie Anne.
0: Oh, I'd like you, Ronnie. I'd love to be a fly on the wall for that. I mean, I can just imagine her face. Zarina said, it's a pity that Harry did not take a leaf out of Princess Anne's book. She thought about her children's future and did not burden them with royal titles. And that I agree with as well. And those two, Lilibet and Archie, they don't need to be royals. They just don't. I mean, what does it mean? What will it mean going forward? It's all ego. But anyway, it is. They're coming back. We know that. They're starting a new school. So it'll be this week or next week before they start their new school, the children. And like I said, I don't wish them any harm at all. I just think that they should keep their hands out of our pockets and perhaps spend their own money. That would be fun, wouldn't it? What an idea. What a concept. Anyway, that's it from me for this morning. I am back tonight, though, at 10 o'clock. So whatever you're doing, take care of yourselves and I will see you then.
17: From the Sky News Centre at 1. Police investigating a crash on the wrong side of the A66 on Teesside say five young men who died may have had links to organised crime. Their VW hit a patrol car, also killing two officers. 12 people have been arrested over alleged criminal activity in the hours beforehand. Detectives say there's no evidence anything was being filmed for TikTok. Police commentator Graham Wetton says that update's important.
18: There's been a lot of posts I've seen on social media linking some of the occupants of the Passat to previous incidents where they've posted videos. For many, it's a natural assumption to think that this was the same sort of thing again, but clearly Cleveland police have identified there was criminal activity taking place. There was more than one vehicle involved, and that's why they've put that very important clarification out now.